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4: 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All right, Ross, let's begin with the Pittsburgh Steelers. What has to happen for Mike McCarthy's club to get a road victory here tonight and go to 3-1?
5: Well, let's start with the defensive side of the ball. I think the key for the Steelers is to keep Deshaun Watson in the pocket. He's done his most damage, especially the last couple weeks, extending plays but still looking downfield and delivering the football or scrambling and running for first downs. Make him stay in the pocket and beat you as a pure pocket passer. And then offensively, feed the beasts. And in particular, I'm talking about number 30, their running back, Jaylen Warren, who was fantastic. Career high, 176 yards from scrimmage on Sunday. Could have had even more, as well as the big tight end, Darnell Mount Washington. I don't think anybody really wants to tackle that guy.
4: All right, let's flip it around and talk about the Browns. They've won back-to-back games. They haven't had a three-game winning streak since 2023. If that's going to happen tonight, what does Cleveland need to do?
5: Well, I'll start with them on defense as well. They've been very good up front in particular. I like their corners. The key is not to give up the explosive. The Bengals gave up a number of explosives on Sunday to Pittsburgh, and it could have been even more, but Rodgers had missed a couple of throws. If you're the Browns, keep everything in front of you. Make the Steelers have to go the length of the field and hope they make a mistake along the way. And then on offense, it's all about the O-line. You know, they've got some injuries up front. We've got a new center in Luke Whipler taking over for Elgton Jenkins. He is going to be tested by one of the best defensive fronts in football. If they need to keep an extra tight end, do it. Whatever you can to make sure Watson's comfortable and these Steelers D linemen aren't hanging all over him.
4: Ross, let's talk about the other storyline in tonight's game, the ongoing saga of Joey Porter. When will he play? Is he going to play? Well, we found out last night he's going to play, but not for the Steelers. He got traded to the Dallas Cowboys, so that saga has come to an end. How does that impact Pittsburgh tonight and going forward?
5: Well, I don't think anybody really expected him to play tonight anyway, so it doesn't really impact them that much tonight, although reportedly he practiced full Monday and Tuesday before the back flaring up again yesterday, which is probably what prompted the trade. They already were going with Asante Samuel and Dalen Everett, and it's kind of been an under-the-radar story, but those guys have both played pretty well at corner, especially with their D coordinator, Patrick Graham, wanting to focus on zone coverage.
4: Browns Steelers coming up from Cleveland. The opening kickoff is on the way. You're listening to Thursday Night Football on Westwood One.
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16: Second and goal, ball at the 2. Shotgun formation, handoff, Chubb trying to take it in, and he does! Touchdown! Contact at the 1, he brushes it off, and the Browns take the lead! A winter wonderland in Cleveland! And Nick Chubb has put them in front.
4: The great Ian Eagle with the call 2 seasons ago when lake effect snow blanketed the field during a late November Thursday night affair between the Steelers and the Browns. With Jameis Winston at quarterback, Cleveland had taken an 18-6 lead early in the fourth quarter, but Russell Wilson in Pittsburgh rallied. They went ahead as the snow piled up. Nearly 6 inches fell in the second half alone. The Browns, though, would find a way to send the dog pound home happy. A shank 15-yard Pittsburgh punt set Winston up with a short field, and Cleveland capped a 9-play, 45-yard drive with Chubb's go-ahead score in a 24-19 win. That's tonight's memorable moment in football history, sponsored by RK Zero Proof. Some moments are too good to forget. Make every moment count with great taste and zero alcohol. Drink differently. Drink RK. Well, we don't have to worry about any kind of snow here tonight. It is gorgeous. Almost 80 degrees here in Cleveland on this October 1st as we get set for this rivalry matchup between the Steelers and the Browns. We were walking over here sweating. I don't know that I've ever been in Cleveland when it's been like this.
17: Well, and you know, it's interesting because a lot of people now think with the lack of preseason playing time that September essentially becomes more or less an extension of the preseason. You figure out what your team is all about, what you got, what you want to major in schematically in September, and then October is when you really shift it into gear. Well, guess what, Ryan? It's October. It's time for all these teams to shift it into overdrive.
4: Steelers have held an advantage in this series. They're 81-64-1 all-time against the Browns. But Thursday night in this series is belonging to Cleveland. The Browns have won 4 straight Thursday night games against the Steelers. Now, whether that means anything to the guys on the field tonight, I don't know. But for whatever reason, this is when the Browns have been at their best. And, Ross, as we talked about a little while ago, if they're at their best tonight, this would feel like a big early season moment for this Cleveland team.
17: Oh, my goodness. Can you imagine if in front of a national audience, the Browns at home against their hated Steelers. If they got to 3-1 tonight, the hype machine here in Cleveland would really get going.
4: Coin toss is taking place at midfield. The Steelers win the toss. They have deferred their option to the second half, so we will see that Browns offense out on the field first. Cleveland is wearing the all-brown uniforms tonight. They have brown jerseys with orange numbers, brown pants, and brown helmets. The Steelers in the iconic white jerseys with black numbers, gold pants, and black helmets. Chris Boswell will kick it away. He'll tee the ball up at the 35-yard line, and he will kick it away from left to right. 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
17: Joel Bitonio just took a Steelers guitar and smashed it. I didn't know Cleveland had a new tradition here where they have a former player come out and smash the other team's guitar right next to the Rock and Roll Hall of Fame. I kind of dig it.
4: Joel hasn't been gone that long, but he looks like he's ready to suit up and get back out there tonight. Boswell to kick it away. Sanders and Corley back deep for the Browns. Both standing around the goal line. Boswell on the approach, and we're underway in week four of the NFL season. This will be Sanders near side 10, up to the 15, angles right to the 20, cuts back left across the 25, breaks a tackle up to the 30. Flag flies, in fact, a couple of them, as Cole Holcomb wraps him up and brings him down to the ground. And we'll see about the penalty. We will hear from our referee, Cleet Blakeman, after the opening kickoff of tonight's game. Steelers signaling that the Browns are going to be backed up. Would have had the ball around the 30-yard line. Everybody is walking back inside the 20.
18: 30 return, holding, return team number 29. 10-yard penalty, first down.
4: So the Browns will be backed up as Deshaun Watson comes out for the first time. Watson, five touchdowns, one pick, 587 yards so far. Quinshon Judkins is the running back. Jerry Jeudy, Denzel Boston, and KC Concepcion, the wide receivers. Boston and Concepcion, both rookies. Harold Fannin and Blake Whitehart are the tight ends. So the officials will move the ball back. It's going to be inside the 20 at the 16. It'll be first and 10 from there. Watson will line up in the shotgun. He's got Judkins to his left. Two receivers out to the right. Single man to the left. Here's the snap. Watson looks, fires, quick throw, right side. That is caught by Boston, who then is dragged down almost immediately. Asante Samuel was right there to make the tackle. They'll give him progress up across the 20-yard line. That'll be a gain of about 4 yards and bring up second down and six.
17: Yeah, and that was really nice instincts and coverage by Samuel. That's what he's known for. He broke on that beautifully. If it wasn't a perfect throw from Watson, Samuel might have had a pick six on the first play of the game.
4: Officially a gain of 5 to the 21, second down 5. Watson takes the shotgun snap. He'll give it to Judkins, running along the right hash. And Judkins straight ahead, doesn't find much room, able to get ahead for just a short gain on the play. And now it'll be a third down and short coming up for Cleveland on its opening drive of the game.
17: Browns have really struggled to run the football. It's not going to be easy against this Steelers front. You know, those guys are typically two-gapping, meaning they're just pressing their offensive linemen back. But that time, they all slanted to their inside gap to the right, and that's why Queen was unblocked.
4: Third down and three. Twin receivers left and right. Watson back in the shotgun. Looks to his left, motions out to that side. Raheem Sanders, the running back. Watson gets the snap. He's back, looking left, under pressure, fires left side. That one is caught up around the 25-yard line. That's going to be shy of the first down. Isaiah Bond made the catch, but he was tackled immediately, a yard shy of the sticks, and the Browns will have to punt. Jalen Ramsey with an excellent tackle.
17: Well, Bond was in the slot, and T.J. Watt was totally unblocked off the edge. I don't know what the protection was for the Browns, but Deshaun Watson got crushed. He really did well just to get the ball out there to Bond, and Jalen Ramsey has made a really nice transition from being one of the best corners in the NFL to now being one of the better nickels in the NFL, an increasingly important position.
4: Corey Bohorquez will punt. Caden Wiegen is back deep to return. Bohorquez, the left footer. It's a high spiraling kick. Wiegen moving back into his right, all the way back inside the 10 from the 9-yard line, straight ahead now to the 15, across the 20, and he's shoved out of bounds. Up at about the 22, Blake Whitehart got down to knock him out of bounds. And that will bring out Aaron Rodgers and the Steelers offense for the first time. Rodgers, 700 yards, 4 touchdowns, and 2 picks. Jaylen Warren coming off a great game on Sunday. 17 carries for 127 yards. DK Metcalf, Roman Wilson, Michael Pittman are the wide receivers. Pat Freiermuth and Darnell Washington are the tight ends.
17: No surprise, by the way, Ryan, that the Steelers start out with 2 tight ends. That's what they call 12 personnel. This is their best personnel grouping. It forces the Browns to declare, hey, are you going to put your nickel out there, or are you going to stay in base? Because if you're nickel, they might run with those two tight ends right at you.
4: First and 10, Steelers from the 22. Handoff, Jalen Warren bouncing out to his left along the hash marks across the 25 to the 26. That'll go as a 4-yard gain for Warren. Tyson Campbell from his corner spot made the stop, and that'll bring up second down and 6.
17: And, you know, even when they're in 12 personnel, and I think people have heard the term, but it means there's one running back, two tight ends, and then two receivers. The two receivers are DK Metcalf and Michael Pittman. Those are big guys. I mean, those are two physical receivers over 215 pounds, very willing to block.
19: Slot right, single man left, second down, six Steelers from their own 26. Rodgers in the shotgun with Warren to his left. Here's the snap. Blitz coming. Rodgers looks, taking a shot deep down the right side for Metcalf, and it's incomplete. Blanket coverage out there by Denzel Ward. He was running stride for stride with Metcalf. That'll bring up third down. And the Steelers have not had a lot of success trying to drive the ball down the field to DK Metcalf in the early going.
17: Well, they're now 0 for 8. They were 0 for 7 to him on deep throws before that one before. Now they're 0 for 8. There's no separation. You like man-to-man coverage, but not if Denzel Ward is in DK Metcalf's hip pocket. That is just not his strength.
19: Third down and six. Steelers have been among the worst in the NFL on third down this year at just 32%. Rodgers in the gun, trips right, single man left. Warren the running back off to Rodgers' left side. Rodgers waits, gets the snap. He's back to throw, and now they're going to blow it dead. Looked like there was some movement up front. No, this is against Pittsburgh, and it is. It's going to make it third and 11.
18: False start. Offense, number 11. By Brent Finley. Go third down.
19: That's Michael Pittman, one of the wide receivers you were just talking about a second ago.
17: That I really don't understand. I mean, first of all, there's a big difference between third and six and third and 11. But there's almost nothing more frustrating than receivers false starting because they're not even able to hear the snap count. They're only looking at the football. So there's no way they should ever, ever false start.
19: Third down, 11, slot right, single man left. Rodgers in the gun with Warren to his left. Here's the snap, blitz coming, quick throw, right side, caught by Metcalf, cuts into the 25, down to the 30, and he's got a first down, sprinting out across the 35 and diving to the 36. So Rodgers gets it in the hands of Metcalf. He does the rest. Ronnie Hickman with the tackle, but only after a catch and run of 15 yards.
17: No way to know for sure whether that was a called wide receiver screen or an audible from Rodgers when he saw the Browns bringing pressure. My guess is an audible. Rodgers, one of the best we've ever seen at the line of scrimmage. He saw pressure. He checked to the wide receiver screen. It was the perfect play.
19: Only Kansas City with more yards after catch than the Steelers. First down and 10, Pittsburgh at their own 36. Rodgers under center gets the snap. He'll hand off Warren straight ahead. And not much there for Jalen Warren. Maybe got a yard out to the 37-yard line. A couple of Brown jerseys there to shut it down, led by Carson Schlesinger, the second-year linebacker out of UCLA. And that'll bring up second down and 9.
17: If you're not sure who made the tackle for the Browns based on our location, Ryan, just say Carson Schlesinger, because that was the case last year when he was the defensive rookie of the year. You know, I saw him at the Super Bowl. He was walking around. Nobody knew who he was. He just looks like a normal guy. That's the defensive rookie of the year in the NFL.
19: Second down, 9. Shotgun snap. Rodgers, quick throw. Left side caught by Washington. Turns it up. Tries to get out of an ankle tackle. Falls forward. Out across the 40-yard line to the 42, maybe the 43. Ronnie Hickman holding on for dear life. Eventually brings him down. It'll go as a gain of 7. And now it'll be a third down and short here for the Steelers.
17: The more they throw the ball to number 80, the better. I mean, nobody really wants to tackle him. They're all kind of afraid of him. Every time he gets the ball, it's one of the rarest things we've ever seen in the NFL, which is a 300-pound man with the ball in his hands.
19: They list him at 264, and that might be the biggest lie in NFL history.
17: His ankle's 265.
19: Rodgers back in the gun. Three receivers right, including Washington, who goes in motion left. Shotgun snap. Rodgers back. Fires over the middle, and that's caught up to midfield. And that'll be another Steeler first down. Another quick release by Aaron Rodgers, getting it out of his hands, finding DK Metcalf. And the Steelers move the sticks again. There is a penalty flag on the play.
17: Very, very late flag. This had to be something post-play.
19: Browns are pointing toward the Steelers. See if Cleet Blakeman agrees. Discussion continues between Blakeman and his crew. Browns were all pointing that it was against the Steelers initially. Let's find out.
18: Result of play is a first down for Pittsburgh. However, after the play, unsportsmanlike conduct, taunt, number 4, 15-yard penalty from the end of the run, first down.
19: Now, you wonder if maybe Metcalf stood up over somebody
4: We'll have to get a look at the replay in the booth and see. Metcalf got up. And he was definitely looking down. And then he kind of flipped the ball at Jared Verse, who was laying on the ground.
17: Can't do it. You know, and it, what's so frustrating about that, if you're Mike McCarthy and the Steelers, is they show these guys video after video that you cannot do anything directly at the opponent, especially spinning the ball or throwing the ball. He clearly released the ball right at Jared Verse. Just very, very silly.
4: So move it back to the 35. It is still first and 10. Rodgers under center gets the snap. Back on a play fake. Plenty of time. Loads up. Going deep down the field again. And this one is incomplete. Flags are down again. That pass intended for Roman Wilson. Again, Denzel Ward had great coverage. But there is a flag in the secondary.
18: Aerial contact. Defense number 21. 5-yard penalty, automatic first down.
4: Now, penalties have been a massive issue for the Browns. Only the Packers have been penalized more coming into play tonight. And that'll cost them 5 yards and give Aaron Rodgers another first down.
17: Well, and the frustrating thing there, if you're the Browns, is Denzel Ward's one of the best corners in the NFL. Roman Wilson has been up and down and probably more down than up for the Steelers. You just don't need to do that. And these guys also know, speaking of the videos that they get from the league, the officials' training tapes, you know, they're looking to call illegal contact. So these guys know once they get past 5 yards, you just can't touch them.
4: Steelers from their own 40, first and 10. Rodgers in the gun, gets the snap. He'll hand it off to Warren. Jump cut out to his right. That's going nowhere. Wrapped up, hit backwards, keeps his feet, and then is finally wrapped up and brought down. They'll mark him down near the original line of scrimmage. Maybe lost the yard. Schlesinger was in there along with Quincy Williams. And just no room at all for Jalen Warren. It'll be second down and long.
17: So what happened was the whole Browns D-line, they slanted to the right. And so Warren popped it out to the right thinking, okay, that's where the space is. But both linebackers scraped over the top. That means, you know, got right behind the D lineman and there was nowhere for Warren to go. Both linebackers were just waiting for him.
4: Officially no gain on the play. Second down 10. Rodgers takes the under center snap. Back on a play fake. Dumps it short over the middle. Caught by Warren. Straight ahead across the 50. Into Browns territory to the 49-yard line. And that'll be good enough for a first down. On second and 10, Warren picks up 11. Grant Delpit combining with Schlesinger on the stop. And the Steelers move the sticks again.
17: I'm going to try to only say this about 5 to 7 times tonight, Ryan. Anytime Aaron Rodgers can throw a check down or get the ball to Jalen Warren in space or get the ball to Darnell Washington, that is a win. Both of those guys are weapons with the ball in their hands. Warren's explosive, and nobody really wants to tackle Washington.
4: First and 10 Steelers from the Browns 49. Rodgers went to the hard count. There was movement, and flags fly.
18: Neutral zone infraction, defense, number 51, 5-yard penalty, for first down.
4: So Mike Hall jumped into the neutral zone. Aaron Rodgers, I mean, the guy's on his way to the Hall of Fame, but maybe nobody ever has been better with the hard count than number 8.
17: There's no question. He's one of the best on the line of scrimmage operators we've ever seen. I was talking with Mike Rutenberg, the D coordinator for the Browns, on the field before the game, and he said he's the best I've ever seen. And I forgot, Rutenberg was with him for 2 years with the Jets, so he saw this on a daily basis, the way Rodgers runs the show.
4: First and 5 from the Browns 44. Rodgers has the snap, handoff Warren, straight ahead, breaks a tackle at the line of scrimmage, angles left, keeps his feet, still going inside the 40, finally wrapped up and thrown down around the 39, but Jalen Warren, a tough 6-yard run, Miles Harden on the tackle, and there is an injured Browns defender down on the play. So Jalen Warren just ripping right through the defense. And that injured player, I think that's Mason Graham. And it is. And that would be a massive loss for the Browns, Rob.

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2: 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The snap is good. The ball is down. The kick is away. 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
4: 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Well, Mason Graham walked off a pretty pronounced limp on his left side. They're checking him out in the blue tent. As you said, Ross, everybody in the dog pound and everywhere else in the stadium is holding their breath because Mason Graham has been terrific in the first three games of the season.
5: They might have the most underrated defensive tackle duo in the NFL with Graham and Malik Collins. That's really what's made the defense go the last couple weeks. That would be a huge loss for Cleveland.
4: First and 10 Steelers. They have it at the Browns 38-yard line. Rodgers goes under center, eye formation behind him, receivers left and right. Here's the snap. Rodgers will hand it off to Warren, running straight ahead between the hash marks. And he gets himself forward for about a yard before he's wrapped up by Easton Mascarenhas Arnold and brought down. Second down, 9 coming up for Pittsburgh. On this opening drive, the Steelers had been kind of a slow starting team, but Sunday they had 14 points in the first quarter against the Bengals. It was the first time they had 14 or more points in a first quarter since back in 2019. They had gone 113 straight games without doing that, but a quick start and eventually scored 30 points in a 30-27 win. Second down, 9 from the Browns 37. Rodgers in the gun with Warren to his right. Two receivers left, single man to the right. Rodgers points out to his left, brings Metcalf in motion, takes the snap, he's back to pass. Rodgers looking, pressure coming, steps up and down he goes. The pocket collapses and Aaron Rodgers is sacked. Back outside the 45, and the guy you were just talking about, Malik Collins, will get credit for it.
5: And I'm going to give a lot of credit to the defensive coordinator, Mike Rutenberg, because that was a stunt. Schlesinger was in the A-gap between the center and the right guard, the linebacker standing up. He tried to get through that gap. Both the center and right guard blocked him. Malik Collins looped around, and the only guy that was left to try to block Malik Collins was Jaylen Warren. That's not going to work, a running back blocking a D-tackle.
4: Third and 16, shotgun snap. Rodgers back, looks, throws right side. That one is caught. Michael Pittman made the catch, got knocked down immediately, well shy of the first down, but there is a penalty flag down as well. Denzel Ward was in coverage. There's also a flag back near where Rodgers released it, so there's two flags down.
5: One is post-play between an offensive lineman and defensive lineman interaction. The other one is at the catch point between the receiver and the defensive back.
4: So Cleve Blakeman trying to get this one all sorted out. Mike McCarthy is out on the field talking to one of the officials. Long conversation. There's actually three flags down. There's one by where Rodgers threw it. One at the catch point. There's also one around where the defensive line would have been lined up. Steelers are walking forward like they think this is going to be against the Browns.
5: Well, I think the last one might be on Jared Verse. I saw him involved with McCoy.

0: There are three fouls against the defense on the play.
1: Wow.
0: Illegal contact. Number 26. That penalty's declined. Dead ball. Personal foul. Number 8. And that penalty's declined. Personal foul. Roughing the passer. Number 96. Is accepted. 15-yard penalty. Automatic first down.
1: So the penalty that is accepted is against Malik Collins for roughing the passer. And just when the Browns have the Steelers in third and forever, the penalty bug bites them and gives Pittsburgh another first down.
2: I mean, I guess the positive would be maybe they're getting it all out of their system on that play. Yeah. But third and 17, and you have three different penalties that all would have given them a first down. We might be setting records here tonight, Ryan.
1: Mason Graham is walking back to the locker room, still with a pretty heavy limp on that left side. Meanwhile, the officials have moved the ball down to the Cleveland 20-yard line. First down and 10 for the Steelers. It's Pittsburgh's first possession of the game. 5:43 to go in the first quarter. Browns got it first, went three and out. Now the Steelers, helped out by three Browns penalties, moving their way down the field. Pittsburgh will come out of the huddle. Warren is the running back. Rodgers will line up under center. Two receivers left, single man to the right. Rodgers gets the snap, fakes the handoff, rolls left, looking down the field, now looking right, swings it out to his left, incomplete, sailed it over the head of Ben Skoranek. Rodgers took another hit, and a few more words exchanged. Derek Barnett is the one that hit him, and that'll bring up second down and 10. Barnett was the guy that got a hand on the forearm of Bryce Young last week that led to the game-sealing interception for Cleveland.
2: I think the message is out. I think the Browns realize just how much disdain Aaron Rodgers has for getting hit at this stage of his career, maybe this age. And so they are really trying to put a lick on him every chance they get. He is not happy about it.
1: Two receivers left, one right, second down and 10 from the Cleveland 20. Here's the snap and a handoff to Warren. Up the middle, big hole, angles left, and he's down near the 10-yard line. Boy, that opened up for Jaylen Warren. He finds again a 9 down to the 11. Tyson Campbell made the tackle. And now the Steelers in a third down and 1.
2: And this is all the rage now in the NFL. It's called insert motion. Jeremy Bernard, the rookie receiver, he came in motion. Then he inserted between the guard and the tackle up on the linebacker, which is why there was such a big hole. Third and this short. Rodgers is not a quarterback sneak guy. If they do it, it's Freiermuth, but it doesn't look like that's what they're going to do.
1: Travis Homer checks in at running back. Three tight ends in the game for Pittsburgh. Here's the snap. Rodgers will hand it off. This is Homer straight ahead, leaning, and it looks like he's got the first down. He needed to get to the 10-yard line, and that's exactly where he got. It's a gain of 1. It'll be first and goal for Pittsburgh. The Steelers 3 of 4 on third down on this opening drive.
2: It's a really nice short yardage run by Homer, who's known more as a special teamer and or third down back. I find it fascinating that he was in on that short yardage situation, but he got hit in the backfield and burrowed for a yard and a half.
1: First down and goal from the 10. Homer remains in as the running back. Rodgers under center with receivers left and right. Metcalf is wide left. Rodgers gets the snap. He's back. He'll hand it off. Homer again, and this time he's going nowhere. Couple of Browns in the backfield, and Homer will be dropped for a loss. Collins again was the first guy in there. That'll be a loss of a couple and make it second down and goal from outside the 10-yard line.
2: They are having a lot of success with their movement and stunts. Collins, they were supposed to double-team him right at the point of attack, the right guard and right tackle. Rather than just standing there and taking it, he swam outside of Ihonachor, the right tackle who wasn't expecting that, to be able to make the tackle for loss.
1: Officially a loss of 3. Rodgers in the gun now on second down and goal. Two receivers stack right, single man left. Rodgers gets the shotgun snap, little pop pass, running around the left side. Roman Wilson finds a crease and races into the end zone for a Pittsburgh touchdown. Wilson took the little flip, ran left, and toe tap inside the pylon, and the Steelers are on the board first. 2:59 to go in the first quarter. It is 6-0 Pittsburgh. It goes as a touchdown pass of 12 yards to Roman Wilson.
2: I think that might be why Rodgers is smiling so much, because that's the easiest touchdown pass of his career. He just basically handed the ball to Roman Wilson. Just flipped it. Warren faked like he was going the other way. So a little misdirection. Outstanding blocks from both Freiermuth and Roman Wilson. Sprung Wilson from Freiermuth and Jeremy Bernard.
1: Chris Boswell on for the PAT. He knocks it through, and the Steelers have taken a 7-0 lead with 2:59 to go in the first quarter. 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
1: 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Well, the Browns have won 7 straight games on Thursdays. It's the longest active Thursday winning streak in the NFL, tied for the 4th longest in NFL history. But meanwhile, on the other side, Steelers coach Mike McCarthy has been good on Thursdays. He's won each of the last 7 Thursdays he's coached, of course, all those games coming for Dallas. And a good start for McCarthy and the Steelers tonight, scoring on their opening drive to take a 7-0 lead as Chris Boswell gets set to kick it away from our left to our right. Malachi Corley and Raheem Sanders back deep. Boswell with a quick approach and an end over and kickoff headed the way of Corley. He backs up into the end zone. He's got it. He drops down to his right knee and the ball will come out to the 35-yard line. Let's check the drive summary sponsored by Kohl's. Wherever you're watching or listening, Kohl's has everything you need for game day. 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How about a 17-play, 78-yard drive, 9:48 off the clock for the Steelers. The first time they had the ball tonight, and of course aided by those Cleveland penalties.
2: Remember the last couple games the Browns were trailing and Deshaun Watson was able to go on game-winning drives in the fourth quarter. So maybe the Browns are just starting early today.
1: Officials had to respot the ball before the first snap. First and 10 Cleveland from its own 35. Watson a lineup in the shotgun. He's got Judkin to his right. Receivers left and right. Watson gets the snap. Blitz coming up the middle. Watson looking. Has time. Takes a shot. Deep down the left side. And a diving catch is made. Casey Concepcion, the rookie out of Texas A&M. Across the 50 into Pittsburgh territory. They'll mark him down at the 43. Jaquan Brisker was in coverage. A gain of 22 on a dime from Watson to Concepcion.
2: Concepcion's gotten off to a slow start, as opposed to his fellow rookie, Denzel Boston, but he's been getting separation. He's been getting open. Last game in particular, Watson just missed him a couple times. That time, it was perfect.
1: From the Pittsburgh 44, first and 10. Shotgun snap, Watson back. Looking left, fades it down the left sideline, and that is incomplete. Trying to find Denzel Boston. Coverage was provided on the outside by Jamel Dean, the veteran who came over from Tampa Bay. It'll be second down and 10.
2: Watson led him just a little bit too much out of bounds there. It would have been very difficult for Boston to make the catch and get both feet in. You got to give your guy more of a chance. Leave that ball in the field of play.
1: Second down and 10. Watson will line up in the shotgun. He's got backs on either side. Two receivers right, single man to the left. Sanders goes in motion to the right. Here's the snap. Watson a handoff to Judkins running left. Breaks a tackle in the backfield. And he does well to get across the line of scrimmage. Picked up a yard, maybe two. T.J. Watt with the tackle. Ross, it looked like originally Deshaun Watson wanted to pull that ball. And then when he saw the pressure, he kind of reached out like, here, take it to Judkins.
2: Something was not right there. Watson, as he gave it to Judkins, actually tried to put a shoulder in there to T.J. Watt, who I believe was the player he was reading, and Watt was closing quickly. Brings up third and long. Could be four down territory here for the Browns. If they know they might go for it, they could run it, but not based on the running back's positioning.
1: Third down and 9. Watson in the gun, gets the snap. He's back to pass. Rolling to his right. Plants his feet. Going deep. Down the right sideline. That one is incomplete. Off the hands of Denzel Boston. He was fighting with Asante Samuel. Nearly made the catch in the end zone, but couldn't haul it in. And that'll bring up fourth down.
2: They got man-to-man. They got what they wanted. Certainly some contact down the field. Brown fans would like a penalty. I'm okay with the no call as long as they continue to do that throughout the game. The left hand arrived exactly when the ball did. The only question is really the offhand, the right hand that looked like it was up behind the helmet on the shoulder for Samuel.
1: Yeah, right on the nameplate of Boston. So Bohorquez will punt. Wiegen standing inside the 10. An end-over-end punt. Wiegen will let this sail over his head. It is caught at the one-yard line and then flipped backwards, and the Browns down it. Malachi Corley ran down and caught that ball, trying to keep his toes off the goal line. And then at the last second, just to be safe, he flipped it back to a teammate. And it looks like the Steelers are going to be backed up at their own one. Some fancy footwork there by Corley. We'll take a break. 1:21 to go first quarter. Steelers lead the Browns 7-0. 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
1: 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Let's take a close look at this during the break. The ruling is that Malachi Corley kept his toes off the goal line. The Steelers will start at their own one. First down and 10, leading 7-0, 1:21 to go in the first quarter. Rodgers under center. Warren is the running back, 7 yards deep in the end zone. And movement up front. It looks like the Browns jumped again, and they did. My goodness, Cleveland cannot get out of its own way.
0: Encroachment, defense, number 8, 5-yard penalty, go first down.
1: That's the second time already tonight the Browns have done that, Ross.
2: And there are teams, Ryan, that they call that an earmuff situation for the defense. Why do they call it that? Because that's a time where the offense is highly likely to go with a hard count. If you have the ball on the 1 yard line, if you fall start, you go back a few inches. If the defense jumps, you gain 5 full yards. It's not equitable. It's a really nice job by Rodgers to go with the hard count. And just another silly mistake by the Browns. And silly is probably the nicest word I can use for it.
1: First and 5 from the 6. Handoff Warren. Jump cut out to his right. Jukes a defender across the 10. Spins out of a tackle near the 15. And then is finally wrapped up and brought down there. But that'll be plenty good enough for the first down. Jalen Warren coming off that big game on Sunday with a nice run there before Emmanuel McNeil Warren, the second rounder out of Toledo, could make the catch. They'll mark him down at the 14-yard line. It's a gain of 8.
2: He spun around a couple times. He looked like a whirling dervish out there. By the way, what's a whirling dervish?
1: I was waiting for you to explain it. You're the one who brought it up.
2: The only thing I've ever heard about a whirling dervish is as it relates to a football player. I'm sure it comes from something. But the only time you ever hear about a whirling dervish is a football player spinning around on the field.
1: Shotgun snap to Rodgers. Back to throw on first and 10. Checks it down right side. Warren runs across the 15, across the 20. And he's finally knocked out of bounds near the marker. But boy, on the outside, Darnell Washington and Quincy Williams got tied up. And Williams got driven all the way into the sideline. It's a catch and run of 9 yards.
2: Quincy Williams is an NFL linebacker. Darnell Washington just took him for a 15-yard ride and dumped him 7 yards out of bounds like Michael Orr in The Blind Side in high school. This is unreal.
1: Second down and 1. Ball to Pittsburgh 23. 2 receivers left, 1 right. Rodgers under center. Warren is the single back. Rodgers sends Pittman in motion from right to left, and that is the end of the first quarter. With the score, the Steelers on top of the Browns 7-0. 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
1: 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Now, that was a first quarter that was dominated by the Steelers, outgaining the Browns 90 yards to 31 and a 17-play touchdown drive to put Pittsburgh in front. By the way, the official word from the Browns on Mason Graham, it is a knee injury. His return is questionable. Five penalties already against Cleveland for 40 yards. That's also been a big story here in the early going. Steelers have the ball, second down and one at their own 23-yard line. They move from right to left. Rodgers will line up in the shotgun with Warren to his right. Metcalf goes wide left. Pittman is out wide to the right. Rodgers waits in the gun, gets the snap. He'll hand it off to Warren straight ahead. And Jalen Warren lowers his shoulder, shoves the pile forward. And he's got a first down out close to the 30-yard line. Quincy Williams made the stop. Now, Ross, I know that your Princeton education pales in comparison to my degree from the University of Arizona. So I will now explain to you that the Whirling Dervish is a spinning ritual meant to achieve a spiritual connection with God. You're welcome.
2: Wow.
1: There you go.
2: And at some point, someone thought about that and said a football player was a whirling dervish. And so now it's a part of American lexicon. That's crazy.
1: First and 10 Steelers at their own 29. Shotgun snap to Rodgers. Back to pass. Rodgers looking under pressure. Throws deep down the field for Pittman. It's intercepted. Denzel Ward picked it off. He jumped right in front of Pittman, caught the pass from Rodgers, and for the first time in his career, Aaron Rodgers has thrown an interception against the Browns.
2: I don't know what he was looking at. I mean, Pittman was basically bracketed, and Denzel Ward was all over him, and for some reason, Rodgers, maybe his elbow got hit as he threw it, but Denzel Ward was outside of Pittman, and that's where Rodgers tried to throw it. I think Rodgers' elbow got hit by whoever Iheanacho was blocking. That's the only explanation. It's hard to imagine Rodgers throwing a ball that bad.
1: I think it was Sam Williams that got a piece. Schlesinger was in the area as well. So the Browns take over at their own 44, first and 10. Shotgun snap to Watson. He holds it out, gives it to Judkins, angling out toward the right hash, and Quinshon Judkins is out to about the 47-yard line. That'll be a gain of three. It'll bring up second down and seven. Coming into tonight, Rodgers in his career, 11 touchdowns, no interceptions against Cleveland. Moved to 12 touchdowns and no interceptions after the TD on the opening drive, but Denzel Ward gets him, the five-time Pro Bowler. Second down and seven. Watson in the shotgun. Judkins to his left. Two receivers left. Single man to the right. Watson waits, gets the snap. He's back to throw. Fires right side. Wide open receiver is Fannin. The tight end across the Pittsburgh 45. Lowers a shoulder and is banged out of bounds. Down around the Pittsburgh 40. No one around Harold Fannin. Jaquan Brisker finally knocked him out, but only after an easy catch and run of 14.
2: I am a fan of Fannin. Last year, he was so good as a rookie. You know, he's caught at least two balls in every game he's played. Last week against Carolina, he had two touchdowns. That guy is the person, in my mind, that might be the most favorable matchup for the Browns in this game.
1: From the Steelers 40, first down and 10. Shotgun snap to Watson. He's back to pass. Has time. Bouncing in the pocket. Throws short left. That's caught by Judkins. Breaks a tackle 35. Far side numbers to the 30. And he leans his way forward down to about the 28. That'll be a gain of 12. Asante Samuel with the tackle. Cole Holcomb was there as well. Another first down for the Browns.
2: Both teams having some success getting the ball to their running backs in space and then having those guys make people miss or break tackles. That time, it was Patrick Queen. Queen was right there. That's just a missed tackle. Nice job by Judkins. He is a banger. And if you just take a shot at his thighs, you might bounce off.
1: Trips right, single man left, first and 10 Browns from the Pittsburgh 28. Watson in the gun, Jaleel McLaughlin to his left. Here's the snap. They'll hand it off McLaughlin, sweeping right side, looking for a block, cuts it up along the numbers, breaks a tackle to the 20, 15 to the 10, cuts back five, into the end zone! Touchdown, Browns! Jaleel McLaughlin running right along the numbers, cutting back left, and scampering in! A 28-yard touchdown run, and the Browns have drawn to within one. 12-14 to go second quarter, 7-6 Pittsburgh. The PAT is coming up.
2: Well, credit to Concepcion for a nice block and to McLaughlin for the run, but that's back-to-back plays with horrendous tackling by the Steelers. I mean, Rayshon Jenkins and Cole Holcomb both just bounced off of McLaughlin. That's linebackers and safeties that cannot tackle these running backs.
1: Andre Schmidt for the PAT. He knocks it through, and just like that, we are tied with 12-14 to go in the first half. Browns and Steelers even up at 7. This is Westwood One's coverage of the National Football League.
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1: 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After the Denzel Ward interception, four plays, 56 yards, 1:57 off the clock, and Jaleel McLaughlin with a 28-yard touchdown run. That knots the game at 7 with 12:14 to go here in the second quarter. Andre Smits will kick it away now from our left to our right. Legion is back deep to return along with Pittman for the Steelers. Schmidt on the approach, high end over in kickoff. Wiegand sliding over to his left. He's got it around the 5, up the numbers to the 10, to the 15, heads right to the 20-yard line, and he'll go down just across the 20 at about the 22. Well, don't miss all the NFL excitement on NBC Sunday night when the Carolina Panthers meet the Detroit Lions. Of course, you can also hear that game right here on many of these same stations on the Westwood One Sports app or online at westwoodonesports.com.
2: Bad news for the Steelers is Derek Harmon, their outstanding young defensive tackle, is being carted in. He was awesome a couple weeks ago against the Patriots. 8 tackles, 4 quarterback pressures, and a sack. And then he was able to have the game-winning forced fumble last week in the big win over the Bengals.
1: Meanwhile, stop me if you've heard this before. There's a flag on the field.
2: I'm okay with the flag. I'm not a big fan of the discussion.
8: There's no foul on the play. Play stands, first down, Pittsburgh.
1: All right. So I'll just pretend that never happened.
2: That's why I wasn't going to acknowledge it.
1: You just knew.
2: So now both teams are down their outstanding young second-year D tackles.
1: Yeah, Mason Graham still in the Cleveland locker room, and Derek Harmon, as Ross mentioned, on a cart on his way back to the Steelers locker room. First and 10, Pittsburgh now from its own 23. Ball on the near side, left hash. Rodgers will line up in the shotgun. Two receivers right. Warren in the backfield to his left. Here's the snap. Rodgers back, swings it out right side. Caught by Washington. And he pushes off Schlesinger. And then a host of Brown jerseys get into the area and end up making the tackle, which the fans love. Well, it took about four or five guys, but they were able to get Washington on the ground for a very short, if any, game.
2: Man, that reminded me a lot of a game that we used to play when I was young, which is one guy would have the ball, and everybody would try to tackle him. Let's call it kill the man with the ball. And Darnell Washington was trying to knock all those guys away from him.
1: Shotgun snap, quick throw left side. Freiermuth makes the catch and get his legs chopped out very quickly. That was Grant Delpit coming up to make the stop on Freiermuth. They'll give him progress out to about the 27, maybe the 28-yard line. It'll set up a third down here for the Steelers.
2: This is where Mike Rutenberg, the first-year D coordinator for the Browns, has been impressive. With his third down pressure package, this is a terrific matchup of the brains, because Rodgers is really good at seeing what you're doing. They've got two wide D tackles right now. Wouldn't be surprised if a linebacker fills in on either side of the center.
1: Third down and five, shotgun snap. Rodgers back, looks left, looks middle, fires over the middle, and that's knocked down incomplete. Rodgers threw that into a couple of defenders, and it was swatted away before it could get to DK Metcalf. Emmanuel McNeil Warren gets the PBU, and the Steelers will punt it away.
2: I'm still not sure why McNeil Warren didn't go until late second round. He read that in-breaking route to Pittman all the way, and actually Metcalf, Pittman was inside of him. He broke on it. Terrific job by McNeil Warren, the rookie out of Toledo.
1: Cameron Johnston to punt. J.C. Concepcion standing inside the 25-yard line. High end over end punt. Concepcion signals for a fair catch and secures it around the 26-yard line. And that's where the Browns will have it when we return, with 10 minutes and 38 seconds to go in the first half. 7-7 game between Cleveland and Pittsburgh. 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
1: 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Browns will start this drive first and 10 at their own 26-yard line after the 46-yard punt by Cameron Johnston. Deshaun Watson in the shotgun. Quinshon Judkins to his left. Slot left, single man right. That's Concepcion. Watson stands right foot in front of left, bends toward the line of scrimmage, looks out to his left, takes the snap, back to pass, blitz coming, it's picked up, throw deep down the left side, got a man, caught at the 45-40, 35-30, 25 to the 20, inside the 15, Denzel Boston streaking down the left side, and Watson put it right on him. Dalen Everett was in coverage, eventually made the tackle, only after a gain of 63.
2: Rookie against rookie. The Steelers are rotating the cornerback opposite Jamel Dean, Asante Samuel, and Dalen Everett. Everett tried to get aggressive at the line of scrimmage with Boston, and he missed. If you're going to get aggressive at the line of scrimmage, you cannot whiff. Boston ran right past him.
1: They'll mark it at the 14, first down and 10 there. Watson under center, and now we've got whistles and a timeout taken by Cleveland. So Todd Monken will spend his first timeout with 9 minutes and 50 seconds to go here in the second quarter. And the Browns and Steelers tied at 7. Stay tuned at the end of the third quarter for our nostalgic moment of the week sponsored by Pfizer. COVID hasn't gone away and it's still serious. 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Well, the Browns are the fifth team in the last 40 years to pick a wide receiver in both the first and the second round. They took Concepcion in the first. They took Boston in the second. High hopes, obviously, for both those guys going forward. First and 10 from the Steeler 14. Watson under center, takes the snap. He's back on a play fake, rolling to his left, looking down the field, dumps it off short. That's caught, and that's Concepcion. He gets drilled out of bounds on the far sideline. See where they mark him out. He was right around the 10-yard line. Looks like they'll give him progress down to the 9. It'll be a gain of 5. Patrick Queen put the hit on Concepcion.
2: Good example there, by the way, though, of Watson being able to get on the move. Cam Hayward did a nice job being ready for the bootleg. But, again, you can see the agility and mobility of Watson, which he might have to use for them to score here.
1: Second down and 5. Receivers left and right. Judkins goes in motion to the right. Now back to the left. He'll stop off to the left hip of Watson, who now walks toward the line of scrimmage. Falls back into the gun. Play clock at 2. Here's the snap. Watson back. Throws short. That one's caught on the numbers. Judkins cutting inside. Breaks a tackle. 5. And he is down to the 1. Oh, Judkins nearly got in. He cut inside, stretched out, and Y.A. Black just kept him out of the end zone. It'll be first and goal for Cleveland.
2: So they did a little bit of motion with Judkins out and back in just to see that it was zone coverage. As soon as it was zone coverage, Watson knew he wanted to just dump it off to Judkins because whoever would come up and try to tackle him, they were able to get a block on Brisker. Now they're near the goal line.
1: Extra offensive lineman of the game. Watson under center. Handoff Judkins. Straight ahead. Covers up the football. Leaning to the goal line. And Judkins is in. Touchdown Browns. Quinshon Judkins with a 1-yard touchdown plunge. His first of the year. And Cleveland has a 13-7 lead.
2: That wasn't even that well blocked of a play. There were multiple Steelers defenders in the backfield, and Judkins just powered through them. He is a banger of a back, and he is adding the list of broken tackles forced by these Brown skill guys already tonight. Not a good night in the tackling department so far for Pittsburgh.
1: Andre Schmidt on for the PAT. Rex Sunahara will snap. Bohorquez, the punter, will hold. Snap is on the way, ball down, the kick is up, and it is good. 8 minutes, 28 seconds to go in the first half. The Browns on top, 14-7. 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
1: Back in Cleveland where the Browns lead the Steelers by a score of 14-7 with 8:28 to go in the second quarter. 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Four plays, 74 yards, took just 2 minutes and 10 seconds. And the Browns with that 14-7 lead. For Cleveland, cashing in on big plays. First, the Denzel Ward interception, and then the deep ball to Denzel Boston on the first play of that drive.
2: Yeah, I think the key so far has been guys named Denzel. If I were Andrew Berry, the GM for the Browns, based on this game, I would try to trade for or at least sign a couple more Denzels.
1: Andre Schmidt with the kickoff. Wiegand will back up into the end zone. He's got it. He'll drop to his right knee, and the ball will come out to the 20 or the 35-yard line. They don't call him the best color man in the business for nothing, folks. Find some more Denzels. All right, here come the Steelers now, Ross. They had that great opening drive, 17 plays, and since then they haven't really been able to get anything going.
2: No, and let's go back to what worked and what they should be trying to focus on, and that is the running back, Jaylen Warren, and both tight ends. In particular, Darnell Washington, but I would say both tight ends. Those are the matchups I favor. I think they have a below-average receiving core, and these corners for the Browns are stellar. They got to focus on getting the ball to running backs and tight ends.
1: First and 10 Steelers from their own 35. Rodgers in the gun with two receivers left, one right. Jaylen Warren, the running back, to Rodgers right. Here's the snap. Rodgers back. Looks left. Throws over the middle. That one is caught. And guess who? It's a tight end. Pat Freiermuth out across the 40 to about the 44-yard line. 11 yards shy of the first down. Delpit was in coverage and made the stop. It's again a 9. It'll set up second and 1.
2: They're going right on the football. They're not really huddling. And I'm not going to lie, Ryan, that makes me feel good. You know, like when I say something up here and then they do it down there and it works.
1: As it
2: do
1: should.
2: That again. Yeah, running back. Second and 1, by the way, they should take a shot here.
1: Two receivers stack right, single man left. Rodgers in the shotgun, walks toward the line of scrimmage, communicates with his offensive line, now falls back into the gun. Here's the snap, handed off. This is Warren running out to the right hash. And Jaylen Warren has a first down across the 45 to the 46 for a gain of 2.
2: So I believe if you have confidence in your ability to pick up a yard and you're at midfield, so you're likely to go for it on fourth if you don't get it on third, second and 1's a golden opportunity to try to get an explosive play. It's almost like a waste to just hand it off.
1: From their own 46, first and 10 Steelers. Rodgers under center, takes the snap. He'll pitch it out to Warren, running left, looking for a lane, finds one of the 50, 45, 40, down the sideline of the 35, tries to cut back, ducks under a tackle, and he's down around the 30-yard line. So the toss to Jaylen Warren. Tyson Campbell with the stop after a 24-yard gain. Big play for Jaylen Warren. Tight ends, running backs working pretty well for the Steelers. First and 10 at the Cleveland 30.
2: Yeah, we're rolling now, huh? Troy Fatanu with an incredible block on the toss crack out in space. Their left tackle is an athlete.
1: Shotgun snap to Rodgers. Back to pass. Fires left on the slant and is incomplete. In and out of the hands of Michael Pittman. The aforementioned Campbell was in coverage. And that'll bring up second and 10. By the way, for Jaylen Warren after that run, 10 carries, 61 yards. Warren coming off a game on Sunday. He had 17 carries for 127 yards. Also had three receptions for 49 yards in that win against Cincinnati. Second down 10 from the Cleveland 30. Ball sits on the near side left hash. Trips right, single receiver left is Metcalf. Rodgers back in the shotgun, takes the snap. Quick throw right side, caught by Pittman out toward the sideline, 25. And a collision knocks him out of bounds on that far side. Ward was out there to knock him out. They'll say he stepped out at the 24. It's a gain of 6. And that'll bring up 3rd and 4 for Pittsburgh. Now, we talked about earlier, Ross, Aaron Rodgers command the line of scrimmage, the hard count. But that's the other thing. As you said, you never really know called run or pass. Sometimes Rodgers will just flip it out there on a called run play.
2: 1,000%. He calls it a run solution. He just gave a hand signal to Freiermuth. Another one. He just moved him inside.
1: 3rd down and 4. Steelers are 3 of 5 on 3rd down. Rodgers waits in the shotgun. He's got Warren to his right. Here's the snap. Rodgers back. Rush coming. Steps up. In trouble. Down he goes. Back at the 30-yard line, Isaiah McGuire. Second straight week with a sack from McGuire. And the Browns turn the Steelers away. The field goal team coming out for Pittsburgh.
2: It was man-to-man coverage, and because of the pre-snap motion, Rodgers knew it. But the offensive line is not holding up as well as they did last week. Rodgers tried to step up. It wasn't a bad job by Ihonachor, but as Rodgers didn't see anybody, immediately tried to step up into the void. Nice redirect by McGuire to get the sack.
1: 48-yard attempt for Boswell. His kick is on the way. It is no good. He missed it wide left. And the Steelers get absolutely nothing out of that drive. The sack on 3rd down, the missed field goal, and the Cleveland Browns maintain a 7-point lead. 5:21 to go, second quarter, 14-7 Cleveland. 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
1: 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After the missed field goal, Browns will start at their own 38, 1st and 10, leading 14-7. Two receivers stacked left, one right. Watson, quick throw. Left side, caught by Concepcion. Along the numbers, picks up a block, jumps inside, and he's out to about the 45-yard line. Good run after catch out there by KC Concepcion. Cameron Hayward eventually the tackle. After a gain of seven, it'll bring up second and three. And there is an injured Steelers defender down on the play. Down on a knee in the secondary. And so that will bring out the training staff for Pittsburgh. It'll stop the clock with exactly 5 minutes to go here in this second quarter. And it looks like Jamel Dean, the veteran corner, who needs a little bit of help.
2: Well, he had been banged up and on the injury report last week. And even on Friday at the Steelers walkthrough, did not take all of the reps. Was able to get through that game on Sunday against the Bengals. But remember, they traded Joey Porter overnight. So they are especially thin at corner. They're now down to Asante Samuel and Dalen Everett if Dean can't go, which is basically the guys they thought would be their third and fourth corners coming into the year.
1: Ross, do you think the Porter situation had an effect? I don't know if you were ever on a team where something, a contract dispute was going on, but do you think it impacts the other guys?
2: So that's an interesting question. I do not. I think once you get into the season, you're so singularly focused on your job and what you have to do, you really don't think that much about the other guys. It's really just like he's injured. You know, it's kind of out of sight, out of mind.
1: Second down three. Browns at their own 45. Handoff Judkins, sweeping left. Tries to squeeze through a small crease. He's going to be close to the first down. Looks like about a yard short. They'll give him two on the play. That'll set up third and one.
2: So almost a yard and a half. Interestingly, they're out past the 45-yard line. So most of the analytical models, and by the way, there's no like analytics Bible, okay? Every team has their own model. But most of the models would say this is a go-for-it situation on fourth down. So certainly on third down, you know that.
1: Quick snap out of the gun. Handoff Judkins straight ahead between the hash marks. Has the first down across the 50. And a flag flies.
2: Wow.
1: And this is going to go against the Browns. They were not lined up properly.
2: That is a brutal penalty. They tried to quick count them, and Watson didn't wait to make sure everybody was set.
8: False start. Offense number 56. 5-yard penalty. We play third down.
1: So they were lined up properly, but it's a false start against the center, Luke Whipler. He's in there tonight with Elton Jenkins out with a concussion. Meanwhile, Nate Herbig just came off the field. Looks like he's getting his right wrist looked at. So they'll move it back to the 42. It'll be third and six for Cleveland. Watson in the shotgun. He's got Raheem Sanders to his left now. Three receivers out to the right side of the formation. Boston single man left. Concepcion starts to the left, now back to the right. Here's the snap. Watson back, throws left side, back shoulder throw. That's caught up at midfield. That'll be a first down. So he works to Denzel Boston again, working against Dalen Everett. Rookie against rookie. Advantage Boston. Gain of eight and a first down. A big catch by Boston. And off the field, the NFL and crucial catch reminds us that early detection can save lives. It takes all of us to intercept cancer. Visit NFL.com/crucialcatch/radio to find local cancer screening resources. From midfield now, first down and 10. Watson in the gun, two receivers stack right, single man left. Sanders the running back, here's the snap. They'll give it to him on a draw. No, it's a play fake. Watson steps up in the pocket, fires down the middle of the field, and it is incomplete. KC Concepcion tried to make a sliding catch. He's a little slow getting up, and that'll bring up second down and 10.
2: That is a really nice play by Robert Spears Jennings, another rookie. He's out of Oklahoma, and he has been a special teams demon. Had seven tackles on special teams in the first two games, by far the most in the NFL. And now he's earning some playing time on the back end instead of Rayshon Jenkins.
1: Second down and 10 from midfield. Watson in the gun, two receivers left, one right. Here's the snap, back to throw, screen, left side. Concepcion to the 45, along the numbers of the 40. Cuts back in 35, breaks a tackle 30. Spinning his way to the 25, and down to the 24. Wide receiver screen to KC Concepcion. Everett made the tackle, a catch and run of 26.
2: They're screening him to death, and it's working. They just keep throwing these screens. Everybody's getting good blocks downfield. All three linemen. Denzel Boston got another one. And the Browns have really found something here with their screen game. to their backs and receivers.
1: Clock moving, 2.5 to go, first half. Watson will go under center. Judkins, the running back. Michael Burton, the fullback, is offset to the left. Receivers either side. Watson gets the snap. Toss play, Judkins running left, and not much there. Judkins covers up the football, falls forward for about a yard down to the 23. That'll set up a second down and 9, and likely the Browns are going to let this run down to the 2-minute warning.
2: Well, they should. You know, they would like to take up as much time off the clock as possible on this possession.
1: Clock down to 202, 201, and we have reached the 2-minute warning, sponsored by Navy Federal Credit Union. Our members are the mission. 2 minutes to go, first half. Browns 14, Steelers 7. 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
4: I don't care. I love it. I don't. Can the listeners hear the music like we can? Does it come through?
3: They can definitely hear your singing. Whether that's a good thing or not, I don't know. 2 minutes to go, first half. Second down and nine, Browns. They have it at the Steelers 23.
5: I don't care. I love it.
3: Watson with the gun. Sends Judkins in motion to the right. He'll swing it out to him. Judkins gets a block. Runs outside the numbers 20. Down to the 15. And he's pushed out of bounds. Close to a first down. So again, just a little quick throw out to Quinshon Judkins. He gets a block and does the rest. It'll be a first down to the 14-yard line on a gain of nine.
5: And it wasn't even a great block. I'm not sure what Nick Herbig was doing, but right now, it's like the Steelers are taking turns missing tackles. Carson Ryan was out there. Carson Ryan didn't even touch Herbig. He just whiffed.
3: From the Pittsburgh 14, first down and 10. Watson in the gun with backs on either side. Fannin the tight end to his right. Watson gets the snap, holds it out for Judkins, gives it to him. Judkins outside the hash on the right side. And he's down close to the 10-yard line. That'll be a gain of four, and Mike McCarthy is going to take a timeout with 1:47 to go in the first half. That's the first timeout taken by Pittsburgh.
5: Boy, any score here for Cleveland is significant. Obviously, a touchdown would be huge, but even just a field goal, to go up two scores would be pretty impressive.
3: A reminder to stay tuned for the Liberty Mutual Halftime Report with Scott Graham. Scott will preview this weekend's NFL action on Westwood One. That's coming up at the half. 1:47 to go. Browns 14, Steelers 7. If you're just joining us, the Steelers jumped on top. Their first drive covered 17 plays. Scored a touchdown to go up 7-0. Since then, though, it has been all Browns. Second down and 6 from the Steeler 10. Watson in the gun, Judkins to his left, twin receivers either side. Shotgun snap, Watson back, looking to his right, steps up in the pocket, in trouble, gets away, rolling to his right, outside the numbers, looking, throws on the sideline, caught, and out of bounds, shy of the line to gain, Denzel Boston, and there's a flag in the secondary. Flag is down at the 5-yard line in the middle of the field. Boston made the catch on the near sideline around the 5. And let's see what this penalty is going to be. Once again, a long discussion between Cleet Blakeman and his crew.
6: Holding defense number 6. Penalty decline. The goal of the play is a first down.
3: So that's Patrick Queen that gets called for the hold. They'll decline it because the yardage wasn't up for a first down. But Ross, you talked about this right off the top tonight. Deshaun Watson's ability to extend plays has been massive for the Browns.
5: It's crazy. He should have been sacked there. At 31 and in year 10, with his injury history, to be able to be moving around like this, it's just remarkable.
3: Now we have whistles again before the snap. One of the officials is running down to talk to Mike McCarthy. Other officials are huddled up around the near side numbers. They moved the ball to the 3-yard line. I thought Boston was much closer to the 5 when he caught it. Todd Monken is also talking to an official on the far side.

0: Wonder if there's maybe replay looking at, was the catch made on the sideline? I don't know.
1: After review, it's been determined that the receiver went out of bounds short of the line to gain. In that case, the offense will accept a defensive hold on the defense number 6. Half the distance to the goal line, first down.
0: All right, so good job there getting it sorted out. I didn't think that spot was right. Seemed like he was out of bounds much closer to the 5, and it was the 4 where he went out. So, as Cleet Blakeman explained, because he would have been short of the first down, now they'll accept the penalty. It'll be first down and goal with the ball at about the 6. Watson will go under center with an offset eye behind him. Receivers left and right. Watson brings a receiver in motion from the left. Takes the snap. He's back on a play fake. Looking. Watson backs up. Throws short left. That's caught at the 10 by Judkins. Down to the 5. And he dives down close to the 1. Again, Deshaun Watson just backing up, buying a little bit of time. Dumps it short to Quinshon Judkins. Jaquan Brisker made the tackle. And another timeout taken by Pittsburgh with 1:29 to go here in the first half. Steelers have one timeout remaining, and the Browns have second down and goal from just around the 2.
2: Certainly the Browns would love to have scored a touchdown there, but, you know, to get tackled at the, let's call it the 1.5, 2-yard line, force the Steelers to use another timeout isn't the worst outcome either, especially if they can still punch it in here.
0: Yeah, officially they'll call it the 1-yard line. So it'll be second down and goal from there. 1 minute, 29 seconds remaining here in the first half. Deshaun Watson, 13 of 16 for 179 yards in this first half. And as Ross mentioned earlier, he's traditionally this year been a slow starter who comes on late. Two backs in the backfield. Here's the snap. Handoff. Judkins jumps out to his right. There's nothing there. He'll lose a yard on the play. Steelers were all over that one. Just did not give him any sort of hole to run through. And now Pittsburgh will take its final timeout with 1:25 to go. And the Browns now will have third and goal from about the 2-yard line. Brisker again was in the middle of that.
2: They pulled the left guard Zion Johnson, not a fan of that, down near the goal line because that's how you can get penetration. You know, when I played New England, Ryan, we had one short yardage run and goal line run. It was zone left or zone right, come flying off the ball, no penetration, let the back decide where to go.
0: Put Watson on the move here on third and goal?
2: I would think so. Very wide split from Judkins here. Watson's legs are going to be a factor.
0: Trips left, single man right. Watson in the shotgun. Sends Judkins in motion out to the right. High snap. Pulled down by Watson. Throws right side. Caught in the end zone. Touchdown, Browns. Harold Fannin makes the catch. And the Browns lead is 20-7. There is a penalty flag on the play.
1: Offside. Defense. In the 90s.
0: Well, Deshaun Watson pulled down a snap that was above his helmet and quickly got it to Harold Fannin, the third touchdown catch of the year for Fannin. And the Browns are up 20-7 with 1:22 to go in the first half.
2: You said it. Again, Watson with the athleticism to sky high to get that snap and then still fire the ball out as quickly as he did to Fannin for the quick slant touchdown.
0: Schmidt for the PAT. Snap, spot, kick is on the way. It is good. And the Cleveland Browns have scored 21 unanswered. They have a 21-7 lead with 1:22 to go before intermission. 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
0: 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Andre Schmidt will kick it away. Wiegen and Pittman back deep to return. End over and kick headed the way of Wiegen on the near side. He's got it at the 2. Straight ahead 5. Now to the 10. Angles right 15. Cuts back left to the 20. Ducks under a tackle to the 25. And he's out to about the 26, maybe the 27-yard line. And that's where the Steelers will have it with 1 minute and 14 seconds to go. No timeouts, but you got Aaron Rodgers in command, Ross. With everything that's gone wrong, if the Steelers could find a way to score, they get the ball to start the second half, they could slice into this lead.
2: Yeah, I will say it's really nice job by the Browns to force the Steelers to use all their timeouts. They still have plenty of time, but I would say plenty of time to get a field goal. It's a lot harder to get a touchdown in the NFL where the clock does not stop when you get a first down. If I'm the Browns, I'm playing outside leverage. I'm not letting them get anything out breaking. Keep that clock spinning.
0: First down and 10, Steelers at their own 28. Shotgun snap. Rodgers back to throw. Looking. Steps up in the pocket. Rodgers pumps to his left. Now slides to his left. Throws deep down the left sideline, and it's incomplete. Over the head of Freiermuth and out of bounds. That'll bring up second down and 10 with 106 showing on the game clock. And there is an injured Browns defender that is down on the play. And I think that's Mike Hall. It is. So we've already seen Mason Graham go out with injury, and now Mike Hall is down on the field. So Cleve Blakeman making the announcement the Browns will be charged a timeout here.
2: Oh, boy. Pat Freiermuth was chipping Jared Verse and helping him, and he knocked Jared Verse right into the side of Mike Hall's leg. That's never a good thing. I've been there a few times.
0: So the training staff out to have a look at Hall. And all of his teammates gathered around him here. Hall was writhing in pain when he first went down. They've got him up into a seated position now. Again, with all of his teammates gathered around him here. Well, after that first drive, Ross, the Browns defense has played more like the Browns defense we've seen in the first couple of games. They've been on Aaron Rodgers. They've got a couple of sacks. The coverage has been good in the secondary. They have really made life difficult for the veteran Rodgers and this Pittsburgh offense.
2: It's super impressive. You know, they traded the best defensive player in the world in Myles Garrett, and yet they've come out and functioned at a really high level. This will be a challenge, though, now, because they're down two of their top three defensive tackles. Aiden Huntington is out there, who's a really unique player, to replace Mike Hall Jr. Huntington is on kickoff team. He's a D-tackle that can really move. You wonder, especially in the second half, if Graham and Hall don't come back, how the Steelers try to take advantage of that.
0: Second down and 10, Pittsburgh here. The ball at their own 28. Resting it between the hash marks. Steelers moving from right to left. 21-7, Cleveland is the score. Winner of this game tonight will be in first place in the AFC North. Rodgers sits back in the shotgun. Two receivers left, two to the right. Wilson now in motion from left to right. Rodgers bends toward the line of scrimmage, lifts his right leg, takes the snap, back to throw against the four-man rush, throws down the right side, numbers, he's got Wilson to the 40, cuts left, 35, 30, 25, Wilson out to the sideline, runs into a defender and gets brought down at around the 24. Clock moving inside a minute to go, Tyson Campbell made the tackle, but a huge play there for Pittsburgh. Gain of 49.
2: Rodgers is going to call and run a play here as opposed to spiking it. He knows the Browns defenders are tired.
0: Trips right, single man left. Rodgers gets the shotgun snap. He's back to pass. He looks. He's in trouble. Being chased by Verse. Hit as he throws, and it's incomplete. And flags fly in the secondary. Verse hit Rodgers when he let that one go, but there are two flags in the secondary, and it looks like another penalty against Cleveland.
1: Holding. Defense, number 26. 5-yard penalty, automatic first down.
0: That's Miles Harden. Third-year corner out of South Dakota. Had an interception a couple of weeks ago against Tampa Bay. But that'll give the Steelers five more yards. But boy, back to that throw to Roman Wilson, just running right down the seam and wide open, Ross.
2: Well, and when you have one safety in the middle of the field, the seams are where you want to attack. And it was a terrific job by Wilson right at the snap along the line of scrimmage to break free, and Rodgers put it right on him.
0: From the Browns 18, first down and 10. Rodgers gets the shotgun snap. He's back to pass. He's looking. Rodgers pump fakes, hit from behind. Down he goes again. And another flag is down. That's the third sack of the half for the Browns, and this one goes to Huntington. We'll see if it'll stand up.
1: Illegal use of the hands, hands to the face. Defense, number 54. 5-yard penalty, automatic first down.
0: So Sam Williams gets called for hands to the face. That'll wipe out the Huntington sack. It's another penalty against Cleveland. That is going to be the eighth accepted penalty of this first half against the Browns.
2: And it's just killing them. They ran a stunt up front. Huntington was able to get around Fatanu for the sack. That was a huge sack. But it's a good call. Williams was pushing up the face mask of Zach Frazier, the center, so much that his chin strap was up his nose.
0: So now from the 13-yard line, 26 seconds left. Again, no timeouts for the Steelers. First down and 10, trips right, single man left, Metcalf. Shotgun snap, Rodgers back. Looks left, looks middle, throws to the back of the end zone, incomplete. And that'll bring up second down and 10, and Rodgers got hit again. Ends up on his backside after releasing that one. 22 seconds to go in the second quarter.
2: Steelers offensive line held up much better on Sunday against the Bengals front than they have today. There is leakage almost every snap coming from both sides.
0: That was Huntington that got him again.
2: Yeah, and if you're the Steelers, you really would love for this ball to either go to the end zone or out of bounds in the field of play. You're going to have to get on the ball and spike it and waste a down.
0: Second down, 10. Trips right, single man left. Play clock down to one. Rodgers wants the snap. He's got it. Back against the four-man rush. Rodgers looks, throws short left, and it's incomplete off the hands of Jaylen Warren. Hit was applied by Quincy Williams. That'll bring up third and 10 with 16 seconds left. In some ways, though, that might be better for the Steelers.
2: Absolutely, that was better for the Steelers. That's a blessing. They would have had to get on the ball, spike it, and then just kick a field goal. Here now, 16 seconds left. They got to go end zone. If you're Aaron Rodgers, you can't take the chance of your guy getting tackled in the field of play because you can't spike it on fourth down. It's got to be end zone or nothing if you're Rodgers. End zone or throw it out of the back of the end zone for a field goal.
0: Metcalf wide left, three receivers right. Rodgers in the gun. Here's the snap. Blitz coming. Rodgers hit as he throws to the end zone. Incomplete. Boy, they brought heat right up the middle. Rodgers had pressure in his face, had to get rid of it. And that'll bring out the field goal team. Boswell will try to salvage three at the end of the half.
2: This looks like it did for the Steelers 2 weeks ago when they could not block the Patriots. There were three guys that just came free right there. I have no idea what the Steelers' protection calls are up front. Maybe it was an audible and some people didn't get it, but they're struggling.
0: Boswell missed earlier from 48. This one from 31. The kick is on the way, and it is good, just barely inside the right upright. Boy, that kick looked like it might go awry, and it just snuck inside the right upright. And it is good. A reminder for every field goal made tonight and throughout the season, Barbasol will make a donation to Kurt and Brenda Warner's Treasure House, a living community for adults with disabilities. Barbasol Shaving Cream, an American original for over 100 years. Close Shave America, Close Shave Barbasol. So 8 seconds left in the first half. It's now 21-10 Cleveland. Is that a win for the Steelers getting points or a win for the Browns tightening up after the big play?
2: I think it's a win for the Browns. You know, the Steelers got down there, and they were very much in touchdown range. For the Browns to stop them and keep it a two-score game is huge, especially with the Steelers getting the ball to start the second half.
0: So Boswell will kick it away. Corley and Sanders standing at the goal line. Corley on the near side, Sanders on the far. Boswell with a sideways spinning kick taken by Sanders at the 3. Up the far side, numbers 10, angles right 15, across the 20, 25, cuts back left to the 30, and he dives out to about the 32. Another penalty flag is down with 3 seconds remaining in the first half. Don't miss all the NFL excitement Sunday on CBS and Fox. 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
1: Holding 59 return team. 10-yard penalty. First down.
0: The Browns are up 21-10. Imagine if they didn't have 9 accepted penalties.
2: I would think they would just take a knee here.
0: I was going to say, this would seem to be Deshaun Watson taking a knee. The officials will mark off the penalty, take the ball back inside the 20, mark it at the 16. And it does look like Deshaun Watson is just going to take a knee and take this one into halftime. And that is exactly what Deshaun Watson does. So a 21-10 lead for the Cleveland Browns after the Steelers dominated the first quarter. The Browns flip it around. They take charge in the second, and an 11-point lead for Cleveland going to the locker room.
2: Super impressive start for the Cleveland Browns, but as I'm sure Todd Monken will tell them at halftime, there's still a lot of football to be played.
0: That's the end of the first half in Cleveland with the score. The Browns 21 and the Steelers 10. When we return, Scott Graham rejoins us from our Westwood One studios with the Liberty Mutual Halftime Report. 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
21: From our Westwood One studios, halftime right now for Thursday Night Football in Cleveland, and the Browns sitting on top of a 21-10 lead over the Pittsburgh Steelers. This, of course, is the first primetime game of our Week 4 action here on Westwood One. We're going to wrap it up on Monday night. We're going to do it in New Orleans. Now, you remember back September 25th, 2006, the Saints hosted the Falcons on Monday Night Football. It was the first game played back at the Superdome after the devastation of Hurricane Katrina. They opened the scoring with a block punt by Steve Gleason, which was recovered for a touchdown in the end zone. New Orleans won that game over Atlanta, 23-3. Well, this week on Monday night, it is New Orleans and Atlanta once again, 20 years later. Our own Jamie Erdahl talked to Cam Jordan about the significance and the feel of the fans in New Orleans for this upcoming game.
22: When you think about what it means to the city, it means more. First primetime Monday night joint of the year. It's not taken for granted what it means to the city. And when it all comes down to it, it's all about, hey, we got the city rocking with this. The greatest thing about our fan base is it's we. You know, like, how are we going to do this year? And so it's a family feel that never leaves.
21: That is Monday Night Football, Atlanta, New Orleans. Jamie Erdahl and Super Bowl winning head coach Doug Peterson kick off our coverage at 7 p.m. Eastern Time. Now, if you like getting up early, this is the first weekend you're going to do it for three in a row from England and six out of the next seven. We have 9:30 a.m. Eastern start times because of international games. This one has Washington and Indianapolis squaring off in London. Dan Quinn excited about the experience for his team.
23: It's a big deal for us, and we're hopeful at the game that we see a lot of burgundy and gold in that crowd. 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As a coach, you want environments that the guys can be together. 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It just builds our connection stronger, and so this is an ideal place to do that for the entire team.
21: 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We wrap up our big weekend with Atlanta and New Orleans down on the bayou. 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
21: 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Pittsburgh had a big drive of nearly 10 minutes for their first score, and as the guys talked about, 9 penalties in that first half, allowing the Pittsburgh Steelers to stick around. They'll get the ball first. 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
0: Ryan Ratke, Ross Tucker back in Cleveland at halftime. It's the Browns on top of the Steelers by a score of 21-10. 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Now the Browns outgained the Steelers 222-185 in that first half. The Browns averaged 8.2 yards per play to the Steelers 5.3. Deshaun Watson was 14-17, 181 yards and a touchdown. Denzel Boston, 3 catches, 74 yards. Casey Concepcion had 4 catches for 58 yards. Harold Fannin had a touchdown catch. Jaleel McLaughlin with a touchdown run for Cleveland. Meanwhile, for Pittsburgh, Aaron Rodgers, 12 of 21, 138 yards, a touchdown, and an interception. Roman Wilson, 2 catches, 61 yards, and a TD. Jaylen Warren had 10 carries for 61 yards. It was a first quarter that was dominated by the Steelers. In fact, Pittsburgh had the advantage in time of possession in that first half, largely due to their opening drive, a 17-play march for Pittsburgh that took almost 10 minutes off the clock. The Steelers held the ball for 17:55 in that first half compared to 12:05 for Cleveland. 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All right, Ross, let's talk about the game plan here for each team in the second half, for Cleveland to try to keep it going and the Steelers to try to turn this thing around.
1: Well, for the Steelers to try to turn around, how about just starting by tackling? I mean, their tackling, in particular in the second quarter, was atrocious. I can't tell you how many times Brown's running backs or Deshaun Watson or receivers were just bouncing off of Steelers' would-be tacklers. That's not going to get it done. Meanwhile, on the other side, for the Browns, I think you said it in the first half, Ryan, where would they be right now if they were just tackling? Getting rid of the penalties. So many penalties for Cleveland that have really hurt them. They'd be up by even more at this point.
0: 9 penalties, 85 yards against the Browns in that first half. Time now for the second half kickoff, sponsored by Boot Barn. Boot Barn celebrates the values of honesty, hard work, ingenuity, and perseverance, proudly offering a piece of the American spirit. Boot Barn, keep West. Steelers will get the ball to start the second half. Andre Schmidt will kick it away from right to left. Browns in the brown jerseys, orange numbers, brown pants, brown helmets. Steelers in the white jerseys, black numbers, gold pants, and gold helmets. Caden Wiegen back deep along with Michael Pittman to return the kickoff from Schmidt. Both teams sit at 2-1. Every team in the AFC North 2-1 coming into week 4. One of these teams will leave here tonight 3-1 and sitting atop the division.
1: With the weekend off, that is a good feeling. You win this game 3-1, weekend off, first place. That's a heck of a weekend for those guys.
0: Wiegen from the 10 up to the 15, 20, out to the 25, cuts back inside across the 30, spins his way over the 35, takes a hit, hangs onto the football at the 36. And that's where Rodgers and the Steelers' offense will begin. Well, for Pittsburgh, it would seem, Ross, that offensively it starts with protecting Aaron Rodgers. He got hit a lot in that first half.
1: He really did. That could be another key as well. Listen, I don't care how long the sport of football exists, blocking and tackling are always going to be super important. The Steelers aren't doing either very well. It's pretty rare to win football games when you're blocking poorly and really doing a horrendous job of tackling. That's exactly where the Steelers find themselves. They need to tighten up things in both regards.
0: Steelers from their own 35, first down and 10. Receivers left and right, two tight ends on the left end of the line. Rodgers hands under center. Jaylen Warren is the single back. Rodgers looks over the defense, goes through his cadence, takes the snap, toss play Warren. Running left, looking for the corner. Can't get there. He's brought down on the play with no gain and maybe lost the yard. Tyson Campbell and Jared Burt set the edge. And it will be a loss of one to make it second down and 11.
1: You know, Jared Burt is not the pure athlete or pass rusher that Myles Garrett is, but he brings an edge. He is a junkyard dog. He fits in right perfectly with the Browns.
0: Second down and 11. Toss play Warren running right side this time. And Warren again finds no room. Brought down around the line of scrimmage. Browns defense running sideline to sideline. Schlesinger and Collins combine that time. Gain of about a half yard on the play. It'll be third down and 10.
1: Certainly not the start that the Steelers were looking for to get in the third and real long. Let's see if Mike Rutenberg, the first-year D coordinator for the Browns, brings some type of stunt and pressure. They were getting some pretty good pressure on Rodgers, only rushing 4 and just stunning those guys. Here comes another one, I predict.
0: Steelers 3-7 on third down tonight. Twin receivers left and right, shotgun snap. Rodgers back against the 4-man rush. He's got plenty of time. He surveys the field. He throws short left, incomplete. Out of the reach of Jaylen Warren. Coverage provided by Quincy Williams on the play. And the Steelers will punt it away after a 3 and out So a four-man rush, plenty of time, but great coverage in the secondary, and Rodgers is frustrated coming off the field.
1: Well, you can't blame the offensive line for that one. They got it done. There was plenty of time for Rodgers. He couldn't find anyone, ultimately tried to throw the check down. I think he had Metcalf on an in-breaking route if he had seen him.
0: Cameron Johnston with a high twisting kick. Concepcion backing up inside the 10. Concepcion angles left out to the 15. Cuts back inside to the 20. Breaks a tackle. And he's down at about the 21-yard line. There's a penalty flag on the far side of the field.
1: Oh, my goodness.
0: And this is going to be another penalty against Cleveland. It's going to be the 10th of the night. Lee Blakeman making a slow walk over, and then will give us the call.
2: During the kick, holding defense number 26, at least half the distance to the goal line, first down.
0: So Miles Harden called for the hold, and that's going to take the Browns back inside the 10. And Ross, you can tell me, you played, I didn't. It just doesn't seem that it's sustainable to keep racking up all these penalties and find ways to win games.
1: No, you are putting yourself at a decided disadvantage. Just look at the field position here. You know, this is a really good opportunity for the Steelers. The Browns now are inside their five. If you're the Steelers and you can get a three and out here, you're basically guaranteeing yourself at least a field goal attempt.
0: So they'll put the ball at the four. It'll be first down and 10 for there. Word from the Steelers, Jamel Dean out for the rest of the game with that knee injury. Mason Graham also out for the rest of the game for the Browns. Watson will line up in the shotgun. He's got Judkins to his right. First and 10. Browns have it at their own 4-yard line. Watson waits on the shotgun snap, puts his hands in front of his chest. He's got the snap. Back to throw in the end zone, looking. Fires short over the middle. That's caught by Judkins. And he turns his back and gets out to about the 8. Wrapped up by Patrick Queen. There's a penalty flag on the far side. It looked like the Steelers may have jumped into the neutral zone.
2: Offside, defense number 90. 5-yard penalty. We play first down.
0: Well, that's against T.J. Watt, and that might be the first time tonight we've mentioned T.J. Watt's name, Ross, which is a good thing if you're the Browns.
1: Well, I think it's at least the second time that he had a false start. There might have been other people that first time. They were chipping him to that side anyway, which means there were two guys for him, Ryan. He wasn't going to get anything done. I think he's getting frustrated, to your point, over his lack of production so far in this game.
0: 5 free yards out to the 9, first and 5 for Cleveland. Watson to the shotgun, brings a receiver in motion from the left, takes the snap, hand it off. This is Judkins angling off the right side. And Judkins gets about a yard to the 10-yard line. And that'll bring up a second down and 4.
1: And by the way, just going back to T.J. Watt jumping, not only were there two guys over there, but it was another earmuff situation. You know, having the ball at the 4, if you fall start near the Browns, you only lose 2 yards. But if you get the other team to jump, you get a big 5 yards like they did.
0: Raheem Sanders will check in at running back now. He lines up to the right of Watson, who's in the gun. Two receivers left, one to the right. Watson moving Sanders over to his left, takes the snap, back to throw, swings it out left side, caught by Sanders, runs along the numbers, cuts back inside. He's near a first down, and he's going to have it, leaning out at the end, across the marker, out to the 15-yard line. Robert Spears Jennings was in there along with Alex Highsmith on the tackle. But again, a short throw. It ends up as a gain of 5 and a Browns first down.
1: Well, and from where he caught it, he got at least 9 yards. He caught it at the 5-yard line behind the line of scrimmage, made one cut. Jalen Ramsey overran it and able to get the first down. That's a big first down. Not all first downs are the same. You get that first down when you're backed up like that, that's gigantic.
0: First and 10 at their own 15. Shotgun snap to Watson. Back on a play fake. Looking. Has time. Throws near sideline. Caught by Concepcion. Then he takes a hit and he lost it. Boy, had that ball. And then Dalen Everett laid a hit on KC Concepcion. Unable to hang on. And that'll bring up second and 10. Well, let me ask you this, Russ. You talked earlier about how the Browns were screening the Steelers to death. That last play wasn't a screen, but another one of those short throws. What kind of adjustment do the Steelers have to make in the second half to prevent that success?
1: Terrific question. And it kind of was a screen because they had one blocker out in front of him. And the answer, I think, is a little bit more man coverage so that you can be downhill. I think the Steelers are majoring in zone and they're struggling.
0: Quick throw, left side, caught by Sanders. Picks up a block, jumps back inside. Not much there, though, this time, just across the line of scrimmage. Browns went empty on that formation, threw it to Sanders on the far left. Peyton Wilson made the tackle after a gain of two. And now a third down and eight coming up for Cleveland with 11:13 to go in the third quarter. Browns leading 21-10.
1: And that was another screen. You know, that time, again, they're just throwing the ball out to Sanders quickly with a blocker in front. Steelers do a much better job. Brings up third and long. Feels like somebody needs to get some pressure here. They have Herbig out there, Highsmith, Cam Hayward, TJ Watt. These are their guys.
0: Watson in the gun with two receivers right, one left. Sanders is the running back. Watson takes the snap. He's back to throw. Pressure coming. Watson is in trouble. Now whistles. I think they blew it dead.
2: Ball start. Offense number one. 5-yard penalty. Third down.
0: Well, that's Concepcion, and that's the second false start we've seen against a wide receiver tonight. We saw one earlier on Michael Pittman from the Steelers.
1: Guess what? That was a break for the Browns. Pretty rare you say that after a penalty, but Nick Herbig had beaten Titus Howard. That was going to be a sack, maybe even a strip sack. I think the Browns dodged a bullet there with that. I would not be surprised if this is a very conservative play. You're backed up, third and 13, up two scores. Todd Monken might throw a screen or draw here.
0: Shotgun snap, Watson back. There is the screen, and it's knocked down by T.J. Watt. They were trying to get it to Judkins, and T.J. Watt, who had a pick six earlier this year, boy, he almost had that one, got his hands on it, and swatted it away.
1: What an unbelievable read by T.J. Watt. He sees those things. He spun back inside and got his hand on it. Wow, they did try to run a screen, and TJ was all over it. He knocked that ball out of Judkins' hands.
0: So Bohorquez the punt. Legion standing back just outside the 30-yard line. Bohorquez about 2 yards deep in the end zone. Gets a chest-high snap. The left footer, it's a high spiraling kick. Legion moving back into his right near the sideline. Has it around the 28-yard line. Ahead across the 30, 35, up to the 40. And he gets upended around the 43-yard line. And that's where the Steelers will have it when we return with 10 minutes and 10 seconds to go here in quarter number three. It's the Browns 21, the Steelers 10. 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
0: 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Steelers will start this drive at their own 43, first and 10. They trail 21-10, 10 minutes, 10 seconds to go here in this third quarter. Rodgers will line up in the shotgun, Jaylen Warren to his left. Receivers left and right, Metcalf is wide to the right, outside the numbers. Here's the shotgun snap, handoff Warren running straight ahead along the right hash, powers across the 45, and he's out to about the 48-yard line. Carson Schlesinger with the tackle. That'll go as a gain of about 5 on the play and bring up second down and 5 for Pittsburgh.
1: It would certainly help the Steelers if they can get Jaylen Warren going here again in the second half. He's probably their most dynamic player. I know Roman Wilson has made a couple big plays. I'm aware of DK Metcalf's speed, but on a play-in, play-out basis, I think number 30 is their most dynamic guy.
0: Second down 5, Rodgers under center. Back on a play fake, rolling to his left, looking down the field, throws, and it's incomplete. Trying to find DK Metcalf, and now a flag flies in. The defender and the ball arrived at about the same time, but there is a penalty flag. It was Emmanuel McNeil Warren that applied the hit on Metcalf, and the officials will meet to talk about it.
1: I think they're going to wave it off. I think they should. I thought that was a perfect play by McNeil Warren.
2: There is no foul on the play. No play stands. It's third down.
0: You have a line to those guys down there? Are they in your headset? Or
1: no, but I watch the official videos, and that's what they call a bang-bang play. So when it gets there right at the same time, even if there's contact, they're not supposed to call it. That's just a terrific play by McNeil Warren. Again, he's done that a couple times.
0: So now a third down and 5. Steelers are 3 of 8 on third down tonight. They came into the ballgame 29th in the league, converting just over 32% of their third downs. Triangle to the left, single man right, Metcalf. Rodgers in the shotgun with Warren to his right. Sends Roman Wilson outside the numbers on the left, takes the snap, blitz coming, Rodgers looking, steps up in the pocket, in trouble, down he goes again. The Browns get home, and it's Huntington. He had a sack waved off at the end of the first half. This one will stand. It's the first full sack of his career, and it will force the Steelers to punt.
1: Well, that sack is either on Rodgers or the Steelers receivers, because that was at least 3 seconds. Rodgers stepped up into that sack. Rodgers, if he just stayed where he was in the pocket, he was clean. He stepped up into Huntington.
0: High snap, pulled down by Johnston. Gets the kick away. Concepcion moving to his left, has it inside the 10, running right with room to the 10-yard line, outside the numbers to the 15, and he's shoved out of bounds out there. Good pursuit on the outside by the Steelers special teams. A 50-yard punt. And the Browns will have it at their 15-yard line after about a 10-yard return. 8:38 to go, third quarter. Browns 21, Steelers 10. 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
0: 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Browns 21, Steelers 10, 8:38 to go in the third quarter. Browns will start first and 10 at their own 16-yard line. Steelers again unable to get anything going. They sacked by Aiden Huntington, the third sack of the night for this Browns defense, which has been thinned out with a couple of injuries and yet continues to play well. Two receivers left, single man right. Watson lines up in the shotgun. Now Judkins will move behind him in a pistol set. Watson brings Concepcion in motion from the left, takes the snap. He will fake the handoff, running out to the right side along the numbers 20. And Deshaun Watson takes it out to about the 23-yard line before Peyton Wilson can make the tackle. That'll go as a gain of about 7 yards for Watson. Bring up second down and three, and there he is showing off the legs again.
1: Yeah, and you know, it's more than 7 yards. I know technically it's a 7-yard gain, but just the threat of him being able to pull the ball on a zone read out of the gun, Nick Herbig was closing fast. Now the next time, Nick Herbig's going to have to think twice about trying to chase that down from the backside.
0: Shotgun snap, handoff, Judkins along the right hash, finds a lane, and he's out across the 30 to the 32. Robert Spears Jennings with the tackle, but a 9-yard burst for Quinshon Judkins. And that's a Browns first down.
1: The Steelers, or should I say the Browns, are blocking better and tackling better than the Steelers. I mean, right now, if you've got your rookie safety, Spears Jennings, making tackles like that, it's not a real good sign.
0: First and 10 Browns from their own 32. Watson in the shotgun. Sanders, the running back, to his left, now moves behind him in the pistol. Two receivers left, one right. Concepcion sprints in motion to the right. Here's the snap. Hand off Sanders. Starts to his left. Spins out of a tackle. Cuts back right. Outside the hash marks. Across the 35. And he's out to the 38-yard line. Spears Jennings again on the stop. And a nifty run of six for Raheem Sanders, the second year back out of South Carolina.
1: Heck of a spin move in the backfield. I can't tell if that was Herbig or Wilson, but they had him a free shot on him, dead to rights, and he was just able to spin right out of it to get extra yardage as he broke the tackle from Peyton Wilson.
0: Two receivers stacked left, single man right, shotgun snap. Here's a handoff up the middle, big hole again, and Sanders across the 45 out to the 47-yard line. It was actually Judkins bursting up the middle. Wilson made the stop. Another first down, a gain of 9. Boy, and some pretty big holes opening up now for those Cleveland runners.
1: If you're a Steelers fan listening and you thought, okay, well, they'll come out in the second half and play better, this is not a good sign. This is not going well right now. The Browns are controlling the action.
0: Two receivers stack right, one left. Judkins off to the right of Watson. Here's the snap. Watson will hand off, and this time Judkins doesn't find much. Angles out to the left and crashes his way to midfield. It'll be a gain of a couple. Well, disasters can happen at any moment. Make a plan, stay informed, and be prepared. 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
1: And I know, Ryan, there's a lot of time left, and I don't believe that this is why Todd Monken has called this many runs in a row, but they're keeping that clock spinning. I mean, they're up by two scores, and they're taking a lot of time off this drive. They're not even at midfield yet.
0: Second down and 7. Watson in the shotgun, Fannin in motion from left to right. Watson back, scans the field, throws over the middle, caught by Judy, runs between the hash marks and has a first down. Down close to the Pittsburgh 40. Wilson again on the stop, and Jerry Judy, who only had 2 catches on the year coming in, has his first catch tonight. It's good for 9 on a Browns first down.
1: And his first catch of the night was just a check down over the ball for about a 3-yard catch. You almost forget that Jerry Judy even plays for the Browns anymore with all these receivers and young guys getting the ball.
0: Receivers left and right, two tight ends on the left end of the line. First and 10 from the Steelers 41. Here's a handoff to Sanders off the right side, running outside the hash marks, crossing the 40 down to the 38. It's a gain of 3. That'll bring up second and 7. When you think about the game, Ross, outside of the one shot down the sideline we saw in the first half to Denzel Boston, seems like everything else has been within, what, 5 yards of the line of scrimmage for Cleveland?
1: Yes, it's been a lot of underneath stuff because I think they recognize with the zone coverage and the Steelers playing off a lot, you can get the ball on the perimeter and then get your guys out in front to block these Steelers second-level defenders.
0: Shotgun snap on 2nd and 7. Watson hit by Watt. He lost the football. It's loose. There's a scramble for it, and I think Watt came away with it. T.J. Watt caused the fumble, jumped on top of it, and the Steelers get a much-needed takeaway. Nobody better than T.J. Watt knocking that ball out and jumps on top of it, and the Steelers will take over at midfield.
1: That is exactly what the Pittsburgh Steelers needed in that moment, and just a critical error by the Browns. The only thing you really couldn't do at that point.
0: 4:08 to go, third quarter. Browns lead it 21-10. 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
7: 25th career takeaway for T.J. Watt, the most among active players that are not defensive backs. And the Steelers take over at midfield, trailing 21-10 with 4:13 to go in the third quarter. What a great play by Watt.
8: It was incredible. He sold Watson as he was closing on Judkins, the running back, put his right foot in the ground and punched out with his left hand. That was a tremendous play.
7: Rodgers back on a play fake, throws short left side, caught by Skowronek. And he gets knocked out of bounds just inside the Browns' 45-yard line by Tyson Campbell. They'll give him progress to the 43. It's a gain of 7. It'll bring up 2nd and 3.
8: I like the idea of getting the ball to Darnell Washington and Pat Freiermuth. It feels like it's been a while at this point since he's gotten the ball to those tight ends. Another play, by the way, where he missed an open DK Metcalf down the field. It feels like Rodgers has lost some confidence in Metcalf. There are plays where he's not even looking in his direction.
7: Two receivers right, one left, 2nd down and 3 from the Cleveland 43. Rodgers in the shotgun, gets the snap, he'll hand it off to Warren, dancing outside left, spins out of a tackle, picks up the first down, still going down to the 30-yard line. Another nifty run by Jaylen Warren. This time he picks up 13. Grant dealt with the tackle, and now some pushing and shoving way down the field. And big Darnell Washington was in the middle of that.
8: Jared Verse was as well. If there's a scuffle, number 8 Jared Verse for the Browns is usually part of it. Somehow, some way. Heck of a run by Jaylen Warren. And the Steelers are in business now. I mean, they got a real chance here. Even a field goal makes it a one-score game.
7: From the Browns' 30-yard line, ball sitting on the left hash. Steelers moving left to right. 2:43 to go third quarter, 21-10 Cleveland. Rodgers back in the shotgun, Warren to his left. Slot right, single receiver left. And movement up front by the Steelers. Looked like it might have been a Ihonachoy, the right tackle.
9: False start, offense, number 71. 5-yard penalty.
7: That is the first rounder out of Arizona State. It'll back him up, make it 1st and 15.
8: He's a remarkable story. I mean, lived in Nigeria until he was 13. Came to the United States, only played soccer and basketball in high school. Somehow, East LA Community College offered him a chance to go there and play football just because he was that big, and he thought, okay, I'll try it. Who just tries football for the first time in college? Now he's a first-round pick rookie in the NFL.
7: Slot right, single man left, 1st and 15. Shotgun snap, Rodgers back, looks right, double clutches, throws deep down the right side for Wilson, incomplete. Overthrown. Good coverage down the field by Miles Harden. There's another penalty flag down. Man, this has been a flag fest tonight.
8: And Rodgers went down again at the end of that play, and there's another discussion.
9: There is no foul on the play for roughing the passer. The down count. Second down.
7: I think Sam Williams kind of got pushed into Aaron Rodgers by Ihonachoy. It'll make it 2nd and 15.
8: Well, kudos to the officials for getting together and making sure they get it right. But that's at least the second, maybe.

0: third time that they've thrown a flag and picked it up. I guess the important thing is that they're getting it right. You know, this has been a problem for the Steelers all season. Their receivers really struggle against man-to-man coverage. They just don't have a guy that can consistently win.
1: Second down, 15. Two receivers left, including Wilson, who goes in motion to the right. Rodgers waits in the shotgun, lifts his right leg, takes the snap, back to pass, looking left, looking middle, backing up, still surveying the field. Now he throws down the middle for Metcalf and sails it over his head, incomplete. And Rodgers took yet another hit. It'll be third and 15. Aiden Huntington applied the pressure.
0: This looks so much like the Patriots game, where Rodgers is dropping back and nobody's open. You know, that's when it's really incumbent upon Mike McCarthy to call more plays where there are rub routes, crossing patterns, bunch sets. If your guys can't win against man-to-man coverage, then you have to scheme them up against man-to-man coverage.
1: Third down and 15. Trips right, single man left, shotgun snap, Rodgers back, pocket collapsing, down he goes again for the fourth time tonight, and this time it's Mike Hall. Rodgers had no chance. The pocket collapsed around him. He is sacked, and it takes the Steelers back out of field goal range.
0: Yet again, it was a stunt up front, but Hall was able to just beat the left guard, Mason McCormick. This has been a disaster offensively for the Steelers right now.
1: Cameron Johnston to punt. Casey Concepcion waiting just inside the 10. Johnston will try to back the Browns up again, at least keep field position in the Steelers' favor. Here's the high end over end punt. Concepcion will run up, let it go over his head. It bounces inside the 5, hops into the end zone, and that will be a touchback. And the Browns will have it at the 20-yard line with 1:13 remaining in the third quarter and leading 21-10. 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
1: 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Cleveland will take over at its own 20-yard line. What a big stop for Cleveland, Ross, after the T.J. Watt fumble. Seems like the Steelers get something going and the Browns turn them away.
0: Yeah, that might be just about it. I mean, there's still a lot of time left, but it kind of feels like down two scores, that was the Steelers' opportunity to get back in this game.
1: Watson in the gun. He'll hand off to Judkins running along the left hash. And Quinshon Judkins out to the 25-yard line. That's a five-yard pickup on first down. It'll set up second and five. It'll take us down inside a minute to go here in this third quarter. Browns looking for their fifth consecutive Thursday night win against the Steelers. They're looking for their eighth overall Thursday night win. By the way, in case you're curious, and Ross, I know you are, the NFL record for consecutive Thursday night wins is 11 by the Indianapolis Colts.
3: Wow.
1: Slot right, single man left. Here's the snap, handoff, running between the hash marks, and Judkins out to about the 27, maybe the 28. That'll set up a third and short.
0: Very smart decision by Todd Monken again to run the ball there. I have no idea why the Browns are hurrying to get on the line of scrimmage. They should take this to the quarter.
1: I think they're going to try to get them to jump offside. Watson in the gun, goes to the hard count. Steelers don't jump. Down inside, 10 seconds to go. Watson falls back into the gun again. Hands in front of his chest, hard count. Steelers don't jump. 3 seconds, down to 2 seconds, down to one. And we have reached the end of the third quarter in Cleveland. With the score, the Browns 21, the Steelers 10. 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
13: Here's Montana to throw. Fake short and looks long, going for it all. Rice, touchdown! Rice, touchdown on second and one. A 38-yard pass play, and look at there. It's 26-3. 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
12: 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That strike to Jerry Rice was one of five touchdown passes for Joe Montana. 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
1: 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Ryan Radke, Ross Tucker with you from Cleveland. 15 minutes remain. Browns 21, Steelers 10. Browns have a third and three at their own 27-yard line. Steelers desperately need to get off the field and get the ball back. The Pittsburgh offense has really been stuck in neutral since their opening drive of the game that covered 17 plays, netted them a touchdown, and since then, just not much going. Ball sitting in between the hash marks at the 27-yard line. Browns need the 30 for a first down. And now a handoff to Quinshon Judkins. Breaking tackles and picks it up. Judkins got hit right around the line to gain and then just surged forward through Patrick Queen, who eventually got him down, but only after he picks up 8 yards.
0: Big smile from Quinshon Judkins because he knows he got short. He got hit short of the line to gain and just ran right through Peyton Wilson, who was trying to fend off the left guard, Zion Johnson, and make the tackle at the same time. That didn't work.
1: Two receivers right, one left. First and 10, Browns at their own 35. Watson in the shotgun, takes the snap, fakes the handoff to Judkins, back to pass. Watson with time, taking a shot, going deep down the field. Ball is underthrown, flag flies. It is intercepted by the Steelers, but I think this is going to be pass interference. Robert Spears Jennings picked it off, but this is going to be nullified for pass interference in the Pittsburgh secondary, maybe Dalen Everett.
0: Well, I don't like the decision to throw that by Watson. But it appears as if it worked. There was a safety in the middle of the field, and he just chucked the deep post.
3: Pulling on the field is an interception by the defense. However, we have pass interference, defense number 23. Ball replaced at the spot of the foul. First down, Cleveland.
1: So that was against Everett, and it turns into a 41-yard penalty. It was Boston that was working downfield. The ball was underthrown, Ross. And as Boston tried to work back to the ball, Everett just grabbed him.
0: It was very underthrown because Jack Sawyer got pressure. Watson couldn't step into it. It was kind of a duck. And the Browns got bailed out by that pass interference penalty.
1: Mike McCarthy has thrown a red challenge flag. I'm not exactly sure what he would be challenging here. Unless he's saying, the only thing he could be saying, that the ball was tipped when Watson released it, and thus that would nullify pass interference.
0: That's a good call by you. It was certainly a duck that came out. Sawyer, 33. Oh, he did get a piece of it. Ryan Radke for the win.
1: Jack Sawyer leaping up and definitely got a fingertip on that pass.
0: The question is whether or not that is reviewable. It certainly should be. They're having a lengthy conversation about it right now.
1: Yeah, it seems like if this was reviewable, then they would have already announced it, but there is an ongoing discussion. So we're being told this is reviewable only if pass interference was called on the play. So there was pass interference, which,
0: by the way,
1: mean this is reviewable.
0: And it was intercepted,
1: right?
0: So it would be Steelers' ball.
1: Yes, Robert Spears Jennings intercepted that pass. Well, this is a long discussion. We still have not had an official announcement.
0: Well, the Steelers feel like they know what's going on. They're out there on offense.
3: After review, in determining that the ball was tipped out of the quarterback's hand, therefore, there is no pass interference. Ruling the field, an interception by Pittsburgh, first down.
1: So Robert Spears Jennings gets the first interception of his career. The Steelers have their second takeaway of the night. That's their 76th game in the last 10 years with multiple takeaways. It's the most in the NFL. And credit that one to Jack Sawyer, who just got a fingertip on it, Ross. An excellent effort, and the PI gets nullified.
0: And that's part of what enabled Spears Jennings to get the interception. But what was the first thing I said right after the play? I didn't like the decision by Watson. I mean, you're up by two scores. It was first down. You want to keep moving the clock. That's not a risk that was worth taking.
1: So the Steelers take over at their own 23. Trailing 21-10 with 14-11 to go. Rodgers under center, receivers left and right. Warren is the single back. Rodgers takes the snap. He'll hand it off. This is Warren angling right, finds a lane. He spins out of a tackle out to the 30-yard line. And Jalen Warren has 7 yards on first down. That'll bring up a second down and three. Tackle made by Emmanuel McNeil Warren. You get the feeling the Steelers really have to do something with this now.
0: I would agree. Down two scores with how much they've struggled. They do something here, and we know they can't really beat man coverage. So I'd like to see them try to throw it to the tight ends or running backs or somehow get some type of rub routes out there.
1: Second down and three. Flag flies at the snap. A handoff to Warren, who carries a couple of tacklers with him near the first down marker. Tyson Campbell with the stop, but this is going to be a penalty against Pittsburgh. Looks like an illegal shift.
3: illegal shift. Offense number 11 never got set. 5-yard penalty. We play second down.
1: It's another penalty against Michael Pittman. And now, is that on him? Is that Rodgers that has to make sure that he's set? Whose fault is that in the illegal shift?
0: It's a good question. I'm not exactly sure whose fault that was. I think it starts with Pittman and Freiermuth started their movement at the same time. Because of that, or they were both moving at the same time. Because of that, Pittman can't be in motion. He has to be settled. I don't think they intentionally wanted both those guys moving at the same time.
1: Trips left on second down and eight. Rodgers gets the snap. He's back on a play fake. Sets his feet. He's going to take a shot deep down the middle of the field for Metcalf, and he makes the catch, tumbling down around the Browns 30. Finally, Rodgers hooks up with Metcalf on a deep shot. Metcalf beats Miles Harden on the play. It's a gain of 44.
0: Boy, oh boy, did they need that. The Browns came with a corner blitz, Denzel Ward, but he was late to get there, which meant Metcalf was being covered by the nickelback, Miles Harden. Rodgers laid it out perfectly, and a terrific hands catch away from the body by Metcalf.
1: Move it back to the 32-yard line. Shotgun snap. Rodgers back. Rush coming. Rodgers in trouble. Wrapped up and sacked again. Sam Williams gets home. It's the fifth sack of the night for the Browns. Back outside the 35-yard line.
0: As good as Max Ihanechor, the rookie first-round pick, was on Sunday, that's how much he struggled tonight. Now, I think it was supposed to be a screen pass. So, in fairness, you are supposed to let the guy beat you around the edge on a screen pass. I'm not sure why Rodgers did not throw that. It looked to me like they had it.
1: Loss of four to the 36, second down 14. Rodgers in the gun, Warren the running back to his right. Two receivers stacked left, single man right. Here's the snap. Rodgers back, swings it out right side Warren. He's got room to run outside the numbers to the 30, down to the 25, and Jalen Warren's going to be close to a first down. So they came right back, swung it out to Warren, and easily beat the blitz. They'll mark him down at the 23-yard line, it appears. Grant Delpit, meanwhile, is down in a catcher's crouch on the far sideline. And so the training staff will check on him before a third and two play, a catch and run of 12 by Warren.
0: This would be a very interesting decision for Mike McCarthy if they don't get it here. I really like the idea of some type of play action pass with the Browns selling out to try to stop the assumed run here.
1: 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So Delpit will head off, and he looks like he's going right into the tent. Delpit was on the injury report this week with a shoulder, and he's going to get checked out here. Meanwhile, the Steelers have a third and one from the Browns' 23-yard line. 11 minutes, 10 seconds to go in the game. 21-10 Cleveland. Two receivers left, single man right. Warren, the running back, to the right of Rodgers, who's in the gun. Play clock shows four. Rodgers gets the snap. He'll hand it off to Warren. Gets out of a tackle from Schlesinger, and he picks up the first down. Down close to the 20-yard line. McNeil Warren eventually made the tackle. So the Steelers able to move the sticks and keep this drive alive with 10:40 now to go in the game.
0: That was almost all Jalen Warren, because Schlesinger defeated the block, met him in the backfield, and Warren had to spin off of him. Again, Warren's been big on the spin move. And the Steelers feel like they're taking a lot of time in the huddle on a lot of these plays.
1: Call it a gain of two to the 21, first down and 10. Slot right, single man left. Rodgers back in the shotgun, sends Warren in motion to the left, takes the snap, back to throw. Rodgers looking, pressure coming, rolling to his right, throws down the field for the end zone. It is caught for the touchdown. Darnell Washington, a sliding catch 2 yards into the end zone, and the Steelers have pulled within five. 21-16, 10-10 to go, and it looks like the Steelers will go for two.
0: And that was vintage Aaron Rodgers. Bought time, rolling to the right while he was under duress, and then just threw a BB that tattooed Washington between the 8 and the 0. You better believe the Steelers are going for two. I think it is the right decision with 10 minutes left to try to make it a three-point game. What a drive by the Steelers when they absolutely had to have it.
1: Third career touchdown catch for Washington. Steelers have the ball on the left hash of the two-yard line, trying to make this a three-point game. Rodgers in the shotgun. Warren flexed out to the left, two receivers to the right, two tight ends on the left end of the line. Rodgers gets the snap. He's back, looking left, throws left. Warren's got it, but he's dropped shy of the goal line. The tackle made by Quincy Williams. The two-point try is no good, and it remains a five-point game with 10-10 to go. It's the Browns 21, the Steelers 16. This is Westwood One's coverage of the National Football League.
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1: Along with Ross Tucker and the rest of our great Westwood One crew, Ryan Radke with you in Cleveland. 10-10 to go. Browns 21, Steelers 16. Chris Boswell's kickoff back towards the goal line, taken there by Corley across the 10. Far side numbers 20, 25. Out to the sideline 30. Breaks a tackle, and he's out close to the 35-yard line. 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They just witnessed a six-play scoring drive from the Steelers. 77 yards, took 4:01 off the clock. And the Steelers now very much alive, down by just five, with still 10:04 to go in the game. Watson will line up in the shotgun, Judkins to his left. Two receivers right, one left. Here's the snap. Watson back to pass. Looking with time, surveys the field, moving left, steps up, and he's going to be sacked. Down he goes at the 30-yard line, and it was T.J. Watt. He has made his presence felt, forced a fumble a little while ago, and now has a sack. 4.5 sacks this year for T.J. Watt, and it cost the Browns about 4 yards.
0: Watson was looking for a window with which to escape. He couldn't find one. Watt beat Titus Howard with an inside move to get the sack and bring him down.
1: Second down 14. Browns at their own 30. Two receivers right, one left. Shotgun snap. Watson back. Rush coming. Throws short over the middle. That's caught. Running across the 35 and up to the 40-yard line is Quinshon Judkins. And from second and long, now third and manageable. It'll be third and four. Keanu Benton made the tackle after a gain of 10 on that dump over the middle to Quinshon Judkins.
0: Big play here, man. I mean, really big play. Big difference between a three and out and the Browns able to get a first down and continue to keep that clock moving. Really, every first down at this point is almost 2 minutes off the clock if they're doing it right and bringing the play clock under five.
1: They need the 44 for a first down. Trips left, single receiver right, shotgun snap. Watson back under pressure, steps up, moving to his left, stutter step move, trying to get away, and does. He's got the first down, 45-50, 45, cuts back 40, and he's brought down around the 38. There is a flag on the play. The flag was downfield. The initial indication is it's against Pittsburgh.
0: Well, you would think it would be some type of illegal contact or defensive holding.
3: Holding, number 22, defense. And not clearly, as the end of the run, first down, Cleveland.
1: Boy, so Deshaun Watson escapes, picks up 22, and then they tack on 10. Asante Samuel Jr. is called for the hold. He was working against KC Concepcion.
0: And here's the thing. Jaquan Brisker's job was Deshaun Watson. Jaquan Brisker was the spy. And the problem is, Ryan, if your spy misses, you are in trouble. Because then there's nobody else there, and Watson goes for a long way. Brisker has to make that tackle.
1: From the Steelers, 34, first and 10. Pistol snap, handoff Judkins, running right to the hash marks, avoids an ankle tackle in the backfield, and then is able to fall forward for about a yard on the play. Benton made the tackle, and that'll bring up second down and 9. Don't miss all the NFL action next Thursday on Amazon Prime Video when the Tampa Bay Buccaneers take on the Dallas Cowboys. Of course, you can also hear that game right here on Westwood One. Second down, 9, clock moving inside, 8 minutes to go. Browns 21, Steelers 16. Two receivers left, fan in the tight end on that end of the line. Single man to the right. Watson in the shotgun as Judkins flexed out to his right. Here's the snap, Watson back. Watson looking, steps up, throws short left, and it's incomplete. Down at the feet of his tight end, Fannin. And that'll bring up third down.
0: Missed opportunity there because Fannin had some room to run, and you would have kept the clock going. Watson just needs to deliver him a ball and put it on him there. He threw the ball right in the dirt. I feel like Fannin's a guy they don't use enough. He's been in blocking a lot in this game, chipping on either side to help these tackles against these Steelers edge rushers.
1: Browns 4-7 on third down tonight. This is third and 9. And we've got a timeout taken by Todd Monken, who is furious on the sideline. I don't know exactly what happened, but Todd Monken was fired up as he took that timeout. It'll stop the clock with 7:39 to go. 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All right, so third down and 9. If the Browns do not gain any more yardage, you'd be looking at about a 51-yard field goal from here. Far from a chip shot for Andre Schmidt. Trips left, single man right. Watson in the shotgun. Raheem Sanders is the running back. He's lined up to the right of Watson. Judy sprints in motion from left to right. Watson gets the snap. He's back to pass. Watson in trouble, rolling to his right. Watson cuts back inside, avoids a couple of tackles across the 30, and he dives down short of the first down. But he's down to about the 28. That will give the Browns a more manageable field goal try as they try to push this back to 8.
0: Boy, he's dynamic. He really is. I mean, I thought they had him dead to rights a couple times. He actually lost the ball, which would have been really bad. But he kept the clock moving and gave them a much, much more manageable field goal attempt.
1: So Andre Schmidt for a 44-yarder. It'll come from the right hash. And this is huge. It would give the Browns an 8-point lead. Schmidt eyes the upright, says he's ready. He took a second glance up at the uprights. Now the snap, here's the spot, the kick is on the way, end over end, and it is good. Draws that one back right down the middle, And the Cleveland lead is 8. With that field goal, Barbasol will make another donation to Kurt and Brenda Warner's Treasure House, a living community for adults with disabilities. 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
1: 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Browns 24, Steelers 16. Andre Schmidt hits that field goal. 21st consecutive made field goal for him. Ties Phil Dawson for the fourth longest streak in Browns history. And Ross, because I know you're dying to know, the Cleveland record for consecutive made field goals belongs to the aforementioned Phil Dawson. He made 29 in a row between 2011 and 2012.
0: Wow.
1: I know, you were craving that stat.
0: I wasn't going to be able to sleep tonight without that.
1: I'm here to serve, Ross. Here to serve. Schmidt with a high end-over-end kick. This one will be taken inside the 10-yard line by Wiegand, across the 15 to the 20, 25 to the near sideline, across the 30, and he steps out of bounds, takes a bump. And here comes Aaron Rodgers now. Plenty of time, 6:33 to go. Steelers have all three timeouts. They need a touchdown and a two-point conversion.
0: They also need some pass protection because Rodgers is starting to heat up a little bit with those throws on the last drive to both Metcalf and Washington.
1: Rodgers 16 to 29 in the game, 222 yards, couple of touchdowns, one interception. First and 10 Steelers, they have it at their own 32 on the near side left hash. Rodgers in the shotgun, Warren to his left, two receivers left. Single man right, Jeremy Bernard goes in motion from left to right. Rodgers looks over the defense, gets the snap. He's going to hand it off to Warren, running straight ahead. Now cuts right between the hash marks, crosses the 35-yard line, and he's out to the 37. That'll be a gain of 5 on the first down run by Jaylen Warren and bring up second down and 5.
0: They are getting more yards on these first down runs than they were earlier in the game. Somehow that can be the case, you know, when you just wear them down like they've done. Remember, Mason Graham, the star D tackle for the Browns, was ruled out pretty early in this game after the injury. So they've had to really have their depth tested.
1: Second down and 5. Rodgers under center. Two receivers stacked to the right, single man left. Pittman in motion from that left side. Rodgers back on a play fake. Sets his feet, steps up in the pocket, flips it out to the right side, and it's nearly intercepted. He sailed it over the head of Warren, and Miles Harden almost picked it off. He made a diving attempt, was unable to come up with it. It's 3rd and 5, and Rodgers and the Steelers dodge a bullet.
0: Yeah, I don't know what happened there with Rodgers. He's very fortunate Harden didn't pick that off. Rodgers tried to do like a jump throw, but it was just to Warren in the flat. He also, once again, missed Metcalf down the field. He's not throwing the ball to an open DK Metcalf a number of times.
1: Third and five, shotgun snap. Rodgers back, pressure coming. Rodgers throws, incomplete. He just fired that one down at the feet of Pat Freiermuth. And on fourth down, here comes the punt team.
0: Boy, that is a really, really poor series by the Pittsburgh Steelers. In particular, Aaron Rodgers. I mean, multiple snaps where he just, his throws weren't even close. Didn't even give his guys a chance on second and third down.
1: Some more pushing and shoving after the play. The officials get everybody to neutral corners. And now Cameron Johnston will punt it away. KC Concepcion standing back at his 15-yard line. 5:40 remaining in the game. Snap back to Johnston. It's a high end over end punt. Concepcion moving to his right, racing up. We'll let this bounce. It takes a hop near the pylon, and it's out of bounds at the one. What a punt! Brandon Echols ended up catching it and running out of bounds. Even if he hadn't, that ball was going to head out, and the Browns will start at their own one. A 62-yard punt for Johnston, and you cannot do it any better than that.
0: That was incredible. And this is going to be tough duty for the Cleveland Browns.
1: 5:31 to go. Browns start at their own one-yard line. Up by 8, 24-16. A reminder, you can watch NFL Network and Westwood One analyst Kurt Warner Sundays at 9 a.m. Eastern on NFL Game Day Morning. And be sure to catch Westwood One Monday night host Jamie Erdahl each weekday on Good Morning Football, only on NFL Network. First and 10 for the Browns at their own one-yard line.
0: I've said it twice tonight. Different teams have different terms for it, but this is an earmuff situation. Quarterback sneak coming.
1: And Watson plows ahead along the right hash and picks up about a yard. There's a penalty flag down.
0: Well, they're taught to officiate this play very closely. It was a tush-push-ish play. Tush-push-ish.
3: Illegal shift. Offense number one was never set. He's half the distance to the goal line. First down.
1: What you got there, Ross? They ran out of the huddle and ran to the line of scrimmage. And apparently Concepcion never got set before they snapped it.
0: That's correct. They tried to quick count them. And if you're going to do that, the receivers have to get lined up. Now, this is where, if you're the Browns, interestingly,
1: so the Steelers decline it.
0: If you're the Browns here, it's a great time to try a hard count. I mean, great time to try to get a free 5 yards again.
1: So the Steelers decline it to make it second down and 9. Watson will line up in the shotgun. Judkins flexed off to his right. Three receivers left, one right. Watson gets the snap, looking right, fires right. That's caught up to the 15-yard line. Boston, and he spins his way to the 17. Deshaun Watson, it's Denzel Boston on the quick slant. Robert Spears Jennings the tackle, but only after a gain of 15 yards, and the Browns are out of the shadow of their own goal line.
0: Nice protection. Watson able to just step up and fire an absolute strike to Boston, who I always thought in college was just kind of a bigger-bodied receiver like that on slants, but he's shown me more explosive ability than I realized.
1: Offset eye behind Watson, first and 10 Browns at their own 17. Here's the snap. Watson will hand it off to Judkins between the hash marks and gets about a yard before he is grabbed around the waist and thrown backwards. Again, some more pushing and shoving after the play. Jaquan Brisker the tackle. That'll bring up second and 9. Denzel Boston coming into tonight led all rookies in the NFL in receiving yards. He has 4 catches for 89 yards in the game tonight.
0: So if you're the Browns, you don't want to get too conservative, but being up 8, I know it's only one score, but it's a touchdown and a two-point conversion. The four-minute rules, protect the football, stay in bounds, and no penalties. Penalties stop the clock.
1: Second down, 9. Watson in the gun, gets the snap. Back to pass, quick throw, right side, caught by Judkins, hit immediately and dropped by Brisker. That'll be no gain on the play. Right at the line of scrimmage, it will keep the clock moving. No, Mike McCarthy took a timeout. So McCarthy takes his first timeout to stop the clock with 3:47 to go. And the Browns facing a third down and 9. And obviously another big play here on both sides. Cleveland trying to keep possession, keep that clock moving, and Pittsburgh trying to get the ball back in the hands of Aaron Rodgers.
0: Feels like a guy in Mike McCarthy that knows, hey, we might not get the two-point conversion. You know, even if we score a touchdown, we might not convert. We might need time on the other side for an onside kick because usually they're not calling timeouts with 3 minutes 47 seconds left still on the clock.
1: They officially called that last play a gain of one, so it is third down and 8. Trips left, single man right. Sanders is the running back. He's off to the left of Watson. Watson gets the snap, back against the four-man rush. Watson looking, steps up in the pocket, rolling to his left, got a man wide open, and it's incomplete. He threw it behind Fannin. Harold Fannin was on the sideline with nobody in the area code, and Watson threw it behind him and out of bounds, and the Browns will punt.
0: And what's crazy is that's exactly what the game-winning touchdown looked like against Carolina on Sunday. Watson scrambling, breaking out to his left, finding a wide-open Fannin on the crossing route, but he just missed him by a mile.
1: Bohorquez will punt. Wiegand standing at the 30-yard line. Steelers bringing an extra man in on the line of scrimmage. Here's the snap to Bohorquez. And a high spiraling pick. Wiegand going back, still going back. He's going to let it bounce at the 10. It's going to hop all the way into the end zone. And the ball will come out to the 20-yard line. That's a 69-yard punt, a net of 49. And the Steelers take over with 3:32 to go, two timeouts, down 24-16. Ross, if Deshaun Watson had put that ball on Harold Fannin's chest, he had all kinds of real estate to run.
0: Yeah, I mean, listen, it's not that easy when you're running full speed to your left and you try to have to square your body and throw it, but I'm quite sure Deshaun Watson is as frustrated as anyone right now that he missed that throw, because you're right. Not only would it have been a first down, it would have been a chunk play. They would have been at least out near midfield and would have had a terrific opportunity to salt this game away. Now it'll have to be the defense stepping up again.
1: First down and 10, Steelers at their own 20. Rodgers in the shotgun, Jaylen Warren to his left, three receivers right. Metcalf singled up to the left on the numbers. Rodgers gets the snap, back to pass, rush coming. Rodgers throws right sideline, that's caught by Roman Wilson, and he's ridden out of bounds on the far side with a first down. They're going to keep the clock moving, say that his momentum was stopped. He was going backwards when he went out of bounds. So the clock continues to run, but it is a first down, a pickup of 12. Steelers will get up on the line of scrimmage, and now is Wilson hurt? Wilson went down to a knee, and they're going to stop the clock. And as soon as they do that, Wilson gets up and starts walking toward the Steelers sideline. Remember, just so everybody's clear, Wilson got ridden way out of bounds on that tackle, but the rule is that if you are going backwards when you go out of bounds, the clock continues to run. You have to be completely parallel or going forward in order to stop the clock.
0: And he did land pretty hard on his right shoulder and or the football. He's going to go into the blue tent, so now the Steelers' wide receiver depth will be tested.
1: So Cleet Blakeman will wind the clock again with the Steelers in the huddle. Inside of 3 minutes to go. First and 10, Pittsburgh at its own 32. Jeremy Bernard is in the game. Slot to the left, inside of Metcalf. Single receiver, Pittman to the right. Rodgers back in the shotgun, looks over the defense. Play clock shows 3. Rodgers has the snap, back against the four-man rush. Throws down the left sideline, and it is caught by Metcalf out of bounds in Cleveland territory. Rodgers put it up high. Metcalf went up to snatch it above Tyson Campbell. It's a gain of 23.
0: And that is the play that DK Metcalf had not been able to make so far this year. The contested catch with tight coverage. Tyson Campbell was all over him, and DK Metcalf just went up for the ball, skied high, and just out-muscled Campbell for the football.
1: Out of bounds at the Cleveland 45. First down and 10, 2:39 to go. Rodgers in the gun, trips right, single man left. Rodgers gets the snap. Blitz coming. Rodgers looking. Throws. That's caught by Bernard at the 40-yard line. And he spins his way down to the 39. That'll be good for 6. Denzel Ward with the tackle. Clock moving. 2:27 to go. Steelers get up onto the line of scrimmage quickly. Twin receivers left and right. Rodgers communicates the play. Warren lines up in the backfield to Rodgers' right. 2:15 to go. Rodgers gets the shotgun snap. He's back looking left. Throws deep on the left side for Metcalf. Again, he's got it again. Out of bounds inside the 15. Rodgers dropped it in the bucket to Metcalf, who beat Tyson Campbell. Out of bounds at the 12. And the Steelers are in business with 2:09 to go.
0: And Campbell ends up gimpy after that play. As soon as Metcalf caught that, Campbell started limping, and he's gotten beat twice down the sideline on this drive.
1: Coming into tonight, Aaron Rodgers and DK Metcalf had not hooked up on a deep pass in the first three games, despite their best efforts. That's at least the third one tonight that those two guys have connected on. And now the Steelers are really in business here, still with 2:09 to go and two timeouts. And the Browns training staff is looking at Campbell. They appear to be checking out his left leg.
0: And no matter what happens the rest of this game, boy, that would be massive for the Steelers if Metcalf and Rodgers could continue to make plays like this. I mean, he dropped that one right in the bucket. Didn't even have to high point. I don't even know if I'd call that a contested catch as much as a perfect throw from Rodgers.
1: Campbell is up. He is limping a little bit as he heads off the field. Now, what do they say? There's no defense for a perfect throw. I mean, Rodgers couldn't have handed him that ball any better.
0: And with two timeouts and the two-minute warning, the sooner the Steelers score a touchdown, the better, in case they don't get the two-point conversion. It would be huge if they could score right here before the two-minute warning.
1: Clock shows 2:09. They move the ball to the 11-yard line.
0: If they score before the two-minute warning, they conceivably wouldn't even have to do the onside kick. They could cook it deep.
1: Steelers in the huddle. Clock stopped because Metcalf went out of bounds. Come to the line of scrimmage with three receivers right. Metcalf singled up to the left. Matched up against Ward. Rodgers back in the shotgun. Lifts his right leg. Moves Jaylen Warren from his left to his right. Play clock down to 7. Rodgers makes a motion out to the receivers on his right. Moves Warren back to his left. Play clock is at 1. I don't know if they're going to get it off. Rodgers gets the snap. They didn't get it off. Flags fly. This is going to be a delay of game.
3: Delay of game. Offense. Quarterback. 5-yard penalty. Still first down.
1: So that'll take it back from the 11 to the 16 and make it first down and 15.
0: And that's 1,000% on Aaron Rodgers. You know, he was trying to get them into a position where they could score a touchdown. He liked Warren to his left. I think he thought Warren had man-to-man coverage with Williams covering him. Just took a little bit too much time to get there.
1: 8th penalty tonight against the Steelers. 1st and 15, trips right, Metcalf single man left. Bernard in short motion. Here's the snap. Rodgers back to throw with time. Looking, throws over the middle. Caught by Bernard. Gets hit, and he's spun down at about the 11-yard line. That'll take us down to the two-minute warning. Mekhi Blackman made the tackle, so they get the penalty yardage back. It'll make it 2nd down and 10, and the clock stops with 2 minutes to go. And the Browns on top by a score of 24-16. The copyright of tonight's broadcast on Westwood One is owned by the NFL on behalf of its member clubs. All rights to this broadcast are reserved, and any rebroadcast, recording, retransmission, or any other use of this broadcast without the express written permission of the National Football League is strictly prohibited. So, to go back to what you were talking about a second ago now, Ross, this will take us inside of 2 minutes now. So, if the Steelers did not get the two-point conversion, they basically have to onside kick at that point in time.
0: Yeah, they would now, because they can only stop it twice. And so that third down play, the Browns would really be able to take it certainly less than a minute 20 and maybe even lower than that, depending on what the Steelers did on the kickoff, whether it was a touchback or whatever. So highly likely onside kick, but they got to score a touchdown first and get the two-point conversion that they weren't able to get the last time.
1: Steelers have been good the last 4 years, including their win last week, 24-9 in one-score games. They trail 24-16 here with 2 minutes to go.
0: The Browns have a big nickel defense out there. Three safeties to match up with these two big tight ends for the Steelers.
1: Two receivers right, one left. Schlesinger dancing around in the middle of the defensive line. Shotgun snap. Rodgers back. Looks left. Pump fakes. Pulls it down. Floats it right side for Washington. Incomplete. A lot of contact down the field. No flag. Ronnie Hickman was in coverage. That'll bring up third and 10 with 1:55 to go.
0: Well, you like that matchup. You like Washington against a safety. But give Hickman a lot of credit. Hickman was there. Washington was never really able to get off the ground to try to high point it. Tyson Campbell's back in the game. Metcalf has beaten them twice on this drive. I was about to wonder whether or not they would try it again, but Metcalf's going out to the other side.
1: One of three receivers to the right. Pittman goes in motion from right to left. Rodgers in the shotgun, takes the snap, blitz coming. Rodgers back, throws it up for the end zone, incomplete. He had Washington, but the throw was a little too high. He floated it down the middle. Washington was open, but even at 6'7", it was too tall for him, and now it comes down to this. It'll be fourth and 10.
0: Yeah, that's a horrible throw from Rodgers. Washington was open. If he puts it above the shoulder somewhere, it's a touchdown. Rodgers knew it right away. He's got one more shot.
1: Fourth down and 10. The Steelers could get a first down at the one. Two receivers right, one left. Washington on the left end of the line. Rodgers gets the snap. He's back to pass. Rodgers looks, throws for the end zone. It is incomplete, but flags are down. There are multiple flags on the field, three of them. The officials are going to talk about it. The initial signal is a hold against the Browns. Hickman and McNeil Warren were back there against Washington. And the initial signal was holding against Cleveland. The officials continue to talk about it. Three flags on the play.
0: Three straight plays.
3: Pass interference, defense number 28. Ball placed at the 3-yard line. First down, Pittsburgh.
1: So Emmanuel McNeil Warren gets called for pass interference on fourth and 10. And now the Steelers have it at the 3. 1:46 to go, first and goal. That is the 12th penalty against the Browns. Back-to-back games with at least 12 penalties for the first time since 1977.
0: They have timeouts, two of them, so they could run. I would not recommend that because if you get stuck, you don't want to have to use a timeout.
1: Rodgers under center. Receivers left and right. Here's the snap. Rodgers back on a play fake. Rolling to his right. Throws for Freiermuth. He's got it. Touchdown, Steelers. Pat Freiermuth with a 3-yard touchdown catch. And the Steelers are within two. Rodgers rolling right had Freiermuth wide open. Put it right on his chest. And with 1:42 to go, it's 24-22. And now the Steelers will try to tie it.
0: Love the play call from Mike McCarthy. A little surprised the Browns weren't more prepared for play action. Here on fourth down, there's no way the Browns are thinking run with the ball on the 2-yard line. I think the Steelers could sneak in a run here if they tried it, because I think the Browns are totally geared up thinking pass.
1: Ball is in the middle of the field. Two receivers right, one left. Rodgers in the shotgun, lifts his right leg. Jared Burst jumped into the neutral zone, and they're going to blow the play dead. Rodgers saying, why'd you stop it? He wanted to get his free shot, but the officials blow it dead as Burst came across early, and that's going to move it down to the one.
3: Offside, defense number 8, unabated the quarterback. Half the distance to the goal line, first down.
1: Well, now if they want to run it, they're a yard closer.
0: Yeah, and the Browns are so geared up for the run, both defensive tackles are very wide outside the framework of the guard's body. I mean, at least outside shoulder. So I don't know if they'll do that here, but it'd be an easy quarterback sneak if Rodgers wanted it, but he's probably going to be in the gun again. Oh, no, here he no, he is under center here now.
1: Bernard checked out. Friermuth is in. Rodgers under center. Receivers left and right.

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1: Game, man. What a game. Kudos to the Steelers, by the way. I thought they were probably cooked when they were still down 21-10 here in the fourth quarter. They just kept playing. This is a resilient bunch they've got in Pittsburgh again this year.
2: Boswell to kick it off. End over end boot. This will be returnable. Sanders across the 5, up to the 10, near side 15, 20, 25-yard line, and out to about the 26. And that's where the Browns will have it with 1:36 to go and two timeouts in a 24-24 game. Every Westwood One football broadcast, once again available on all Alexa-enabled devices. Just say Open Westwood One Sports, you'll be taken straight to the action. That's Open Westwood One Sports to listen on Alexa. All right, talk to me about the Browns now, Ross. Two timeouts, 1:36 to go. What do you look for here from Todd Monken's crew?
1: Plenty of time. They've got a kicker who's on a roll, and they've got a quarterback that excels in these situations by using his legs.
2: Slot left, single man right. Shotgun snap, Watson back. Four-man rush. Watson with time. Surveys the field. Throws deep down the middle, and it is caught. Jerry Jeudy with the catch at the 43. Asante Samuel was in coverage. He was celebrating. He thought he broke it up, but Jeudy caught it. Watson in the gun. Two receivers right, one left. Clock moving, 1:13 to go, and we got all kinds of movement here. Looks like it's going to be against the Browns. Might have been Spencer Fano, the left tackle, who came out of his stance early.
1: Should be a 10-second runoff.
2: Yeah, or they have to take the timeout.
1: They're asking both coaches if either one would like to use the timeout to prevent the runoff. Both coaches have that option.
2: Now, Mike McCarthy has submitted his response, and now Todd Monken, I think, has as well.
1: I don't think either one of them should do it. I would allow the 10 seconds to run off. From both coaches.
3: Offense number 77. It's a 5-yard penalty. We play first down. In addition, we have a 10-second runoff in the case. So please put clock to from 112 to 102. 102.
2: So they officially get Zion Johnson, the left guard, for the false start. As Ross suggested, neither coach chooses to use the timeout. So they'll take it down to 102. They'll move it back to the Browns 38. It'll be first and 15. Slot right, single man left. Watson gets the shotgun snap. He's back, looking left, throws left. Fannin's got it out to the sideline, ducks a shoulder, and he's knocked out of bounds up near midfield. That'll stop the clock with 55 seconds to go. They will spot it right at the midfield stripe. It's a gain of 12. It'll make it second down and 3. And still those two timeouts for Cleveland. And that, again, was behind Harold Fannin. This time, though, he was able to make the adjustment and make the catch. Second down 3 from the 12. Watson to the gun. Sanders, the running back, to his right. Two receivers right, one left. Fannin goes in motion from right to left. Shotgun snap. Watson back. Watson looking. Throws short over the middle. Caught by Jeudy. Angles left toward the sideline, and he's out of bounds. Down around the Steeler 40-yard line. That'll stop the clock with 49 seconds to go. Looks like they're going to mark him down at the Pittsburgh 41. It's a catch and run of 9. And the Browns inching in on field goal range for Andre Schmidt.
1: Well, I would say they're already in field goal range, and it does look like the wind is blowing in that direction right now. But what you don't want to do is settle for a 57-yard field goal. I think you still want to continue to move the ball, and you want to take more time off the clock.
2: They moved it to the 40, so a gain of 10. Shotgun snap, Watson looks, fires right side. That's caught by Concepcion inside the 35, still fighting for it, and they'll blow it dead inside the 35 around the 34. Robert Spears Jennings made the tackle. Clock still running, and now they're going to stop it. Pittsburgh took a timeout. Right now the clock shows 35 seconds. That'll be the second.

0: Second timeout for the Steelers. So the Steelers take time. They're going to put 3 seconds back on the clock. It'll be at 38. But now the Browns are in field goal range at the Steelers' 33-yard line. And Deshaun Watson, just like the last 2 weeks, Ross, looking very calm and confident in these situations.
1: Yeah, he excels so far this year in these situations. From here, they moved it to the 34. This would be a 51-yard field goal. Schmidt's career high, a 55-yarder, career long, last year against Green Bay.
0: Shotgun snap to Watson. Blitz coming. Watson pumps, steps up in the pocket, trying to move left, and he gets wrapped up, brought down. The ball is out. It is out. The Browns jump on it. Back around the 40. Clock is still running. Watson got wrapped up and sacked. The ball came out. It's still running. Everybody's just walking around, and now Cleveland is taking time out.
2: Cleveland takes its second time out. This is the 32nd time out.
1: So that is a terrific choice by the Steelers to blitz. They're trying to blitz and push the Browns out of field goal range. If you're Deshaun Watson, cannot take a sack there. Cannot do it. You had to use the timeout. That's not the end of the world, but it's the loss of yardage. Now you're in a situation where now you're right at the edge of what Schmidt has accomplished. Right from here would be about a 55-yarder. So you'd be asking him to make his career long again in this type of situation. And the Steelers are showing pressure again. Cannot get sacked again.
0: They said Watson was down before the ball came out. It's at the 38-yard line. Third down and long. Watson in the gun, gets the snap. Blitz coming. Watson looks, double clutches, throws right side, incomplete, over the head of Concepcion. And now here comes Andre Schmidt with 15 seconds remaining in the game. And Schmidt, the second-year kicker, will try to put Cleveland in front with a long field goal. This one is going to be from 56, which would be a career best. Rex Sudahara will snap. Corey Bohorquez will hold. 56-yarder for Schmidt. It'll come from the left hash. Here's the snap, ball down, the kick is on the way, end over end, it is good! Andre Schmidt drills it down the middle, and with 10 seconds to go, the Browns lead 27-24. And that was goodbye plenty.
1: What a roller coaster of emotions this fourth quarter has been. For the Browns fans, you could feel the sense of relief when he made that field goal. They thought that they had maybe just blown this lead against the Steelers. But Schmidt, with ice in his veins, his 22nd straight, and that would have been good from 60-plus.
0: Now, the Steelers still have a timeout. We just saw this in Brazil last Sunday, where the Ravens, with 8 seconds left, were able to get into field goal range and kick it. The Cowboys got killed for not kicking the ball in the field of play. Is that the first thing that has to happen here? Do you avoid kicking the ball into the end zone?
1: I kick the ball in the field of play. There are some coaches that feel more confident in their defense being on the field, but you want to take this time off the clock. If you kick this in the field of play, you take enough time off the clock, they really won't have enough time to get in field goal range.
0: And remember, Schmidt has to kick it inside the 20. And he does that with an end-over-end kick, backing up Wee Jin, and it's into the end zone, so he will drop to a knee, and no time comes off.
1: Whew.
0: 10 seconds left. The ball will be at the 35-yard line, and the Steelers have a timeout. So one throw down the field, and we could see Boswell. Todd Monken is on the sideline, hands on hips, doubled over, just shaking his head.
1: He cannot believe that. You know what happened is, the wind is going that way, Ryan.
0: Yep.
1: I'm looking at it. The wind is going that way. Schmidt was not trying to hit a touchback there. You're right. The Steelers have plenty of time to try to get the ball to about the 40-yard line for a 57-yarder for Boswell. So that's 25 yards on this play, and then hit a timeout.
0: Trips right, single man left. Rodgers back in the shotgun. 10 seconds remain in the game. Rodgers gets the snap, rolling out to his right. Rodgers looking, stops his feet, loads up, takes a shot, deep down the field, got a man there! It is intercepted! It is picked off by Grant Delpit, and that'll do it! The Browns are going to win the game, and Cleveland will go to 3-1. Rodgers threw it up. He had Roman Wilson behind the defense. But Delpit was able to close. He picks it off. And with 1 second left, the Browns will take over. They are one snap away from going to 3-1.
1: He was open. That's an incredible play by Grant Delpit. Because Roman Wilson was open down the seam. I can't believe it. Rodgers put everything he had into it. And if Delpit didn't read that correctly and fall off it to pick it off, it might have been caught with 1 second left for a field goal attempt.
0: Well, now all the Browns players on the field are dancing. The Steelers are dejected. One snap here will put it in the books. Browns in victory formation. Watson drops to a knee, and that's it. The Cleveland Browns win their fifth straight home game against the Pittsburgh Steelers. They win their eighth consecutive Thursday night game, and the Cleveland Browns are 3-1. Final score, Cleveland 27, Pittsburgh 24. Boy, what a game here tonight. It was the Steelers early, that long scoring drive in the first quarter. Took a 7-0 lead. The Browns came back. They were up 11 at 21-10. The Steelers come back to tie it at 24. And Andre Schmidt, a 56-yard field goal to put Cleveland in front. And the Grant Delpit pick seals it. And the Browns win on a Thursday night here at the Dog Pound.
1: The Cleveland Browns have as many wins as any team in the NFL. The Cleveland Browns are in first place with a head coach that most people in Cleveland didn't want and a quarterback that, quite frankly, most of them can't wait to get rid of, or at least couldn't wait to get rid of.
0: Players at midfield shaking hands and beginning to disperse toward the locker room. The Cleveland Browns have won three consecutive games, the first time since they had a four-game winning streak late in the 2023 campaign. And they go to 3-1 on the season. 10 straight Thursday night wins at home for the Browns, who now move to 11-2. All time on Thursday nights on their home field. What a game. Certainly lived up to the billing here tonight in this AFC North matchup.
1: Absolutely incredible. Kudos to the Steelers for continuing to play and battling back. And then the Browns for not letting it go and still finding a way to win the game. This is a game that usually the Cleveland Browns just don't win.
0: Let's go down to the field. We're joined by Browns wide receiver KC Concepcion. He had 5 catches, 64 yards in the game tonight. KC, what is it about this team that you guys seem to be so comfortable late in games, needing a score to win? Third straight week, we've seen you guys do it.
3: The preparation that we come through every day, all week, you know, we just line up the ball, we work hard, and you know, but the work is showing.
1: KC, when the Steelers went down and got the touchdown and the two-point conversion, were you nervous? Were you thinking that maybe you guys weren't going to win, or did you still have the confidence you could get it done?
3: Man, we always have the confidence. We're always confident. We always believe in each other. We believe that we are the best team in this league.
1: You know, not only did you have a good game catching the football, but I saw you out there blocking a bunch, including for the touchdown from McLaughlin. Coach Monken's got all of you guys blocking. What can you say about what Coach Monken has done with this team so far?
3: I mean, the work that we have put in since I have gotten here is just amazing. And he prepares us so well day in and day out for these games like this.
0: Hey, KC, final thought. Your offense keeps making big plays, but this defense has made it really tough on opposing offenses. What can you say about the guys on that side of the ball and the job they're doing?
3: Those guys, the defense is the best defense in the league. They are explosive, physical, fast, and they love to hit.
0: KC, certainly appreciate the time. Stay healthy. Good luck. We'll see you down the road.
3: Yes, sir, man. Thank you.
0: KC Concepcion of the Cleveland Browns, a winner tonight at home on Thursday night. They beat the Pittsburgh Steelers 27-24. When we return, Scott Graham rejoins us from our Westwood One studios. 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
13: Scott Graham back in our Westwood One studios. Welcome to the Thursday Night Football postgame show following the Steelers and the Cleveland Browns tonight. And a big game for both teams because every team coming in inside the division was 2-1. The winner of this was going to have a 3-1 start and the lead in the division going into the rest of the weekend. The Steelers came out looking like they were going to be the team that was going to try to control all of it on the Browns' home field. Their opening drive of the game after Cleveland bounced out on their first drive went 17 plays, nearly 10 minutes. A whole bunch of short passes, a couple of penalties mixed in. That was a theme for the Browns all night long. But Aaron Rodgers ultimately ended up finding Roman Wilson for a 12-yard touchdown on a little shovel pass, kind of a jet sweep. Goes as a pass, not a run. The extra point from Chris Boswell was good. And after a 9-minute and 48-second drive, the Steelers had burned up most of the first quarter, had themselves a 7-0 lead. Steelers still had control of the game and the football when, early in the second quarter, the Browns' defense stepped up. Denzel Ward with an interception of Aaron Rodgers. That gave them the ball at their own 44-yard line. It took them only four plays from there to punch it in.
0: Watson in the gun, Jaleel McLaughlin to his left. Here's the snap, they'll hand it off McLaughlin, sweeping right side, looking for a block, cuts it up along the numbers, breaks a tackle to the 20, 15 to the 10, cuts back five, into the end zone! Touchdown Browns! Jaleel McLaughlin running right along the numbers, cutting back left, and scampering in! A 28-yard touchdown run, and the Browns have drawn to within one. 12-14 to go second quarter, 7-6 Pittsburgh. The PAT is coming up.
14: Schmidt's extra point was good, and this was the beginning of a run for the Browns for the remainder of the quarter when they did a lot of good things offensively. Next time they touched the ball, it was a four-play 74-yard drive, including a 60-yard pass to Denzel Boston that got them into the red zone. Quinshon Judkins got in from 2 yards out. The extra point was good. It was 14-7. They weren't done, though, for the half. The next time Cleveland got the football, they started at their own 38-yard line, put together an 11-play march. This one a little bit longer, took almost 4 minutes, but it was in close, and Deshaun Watson, who had the hot hand inside the two-minute warning, expanded the lead.
0: Watson in the shotgun, sends Judkins in motion out to the right. High snap, pulled down by Watson, throws right side, caught in the end zone, touchdown Browns! Harold Fannin makes the catch, and the Browns' lead is 20-7. There is a penalty flag on the play.
2: Offside, defense, number 90. Penalty decline for the play of the touchdown.
0: Well, Deshaun Watson pulled down a snap that was above his helmet and quickly got it to Harold Fannin, the third touchdown catch of the year for Fannin. And the Browns are up 20-7 with 1:22 to go in the first half.
14: You heard Ryan say there was a penalty flag on the play. You would be, well, not mistaken if you thought there was a penalty flag on almost every play tonight. Cleveland hit for 14 penalties, Pittsburgh with 8. 22 penalties for a combined 138 yards. Pittsburgh did get the ball downfield and had a shot at a touchdown. Chris Boswell hit a 31-yard field goal with 8 seconds left in the first half, and that brought us to 21-10 at halftime. It stayed 21-10 throughout the entire of the third quarter as the teams ground back and forth. But Cleveland was trying to take another advantage early in the fourth quarter. They got what looked like a big-time pass interference call that was going to put them just outside the Pittsburgh red zone. However, a look back at replay showed that not only was the ball underthrown by Deshaun Watson, but it was tipped at the line of scrimmage. Oh, by the way, it was intercepted. The interception had been waved off, but now it was an interception because there's no pass interference if the ball's tipped at the line of scrimmage. That set up Pittsburgh at their own 23-yard line, and it seemed to put a new charge back into the Steelers early in the fourth quarter. They ended up going just 6 plays to go to 77 yards, and Aaron Rodgers, who had trouble moving around the pocket, didn't have it on this play early in the fourth quarter.
0: First down and 10, slot right, single man left. Rodgers back in the shotgun, sends Warren in motion to the left, takes the snap, back to throw, Rodgers looking, pressure coming, rolling to his right, throws down the field for the end zone, it is caught for the touchdown, Darnell Washington, a sliding catch, 2 yards into the end zone, and the Steelers have pulled within 5, 21-16, 10-10 to go, and it looks like the Steelers will go for 2.
14: It was a brilliant throw by Aaron Rodgers, who ended up throwing it back behind Washington a bit because there was a defender who was advancing on him. The only place he could have caught the ball was where Aaron Rodgers put it. The two-point conversion failed, though, and with 10-10 to go, it was still a 21-16 game. Cleveland appeared to put enough distance between themselves and the Steelers at the 6:37 mark when Schmidt nailed a 44-yard field goal, but the Steelers were far from done. They had one last run in them as they took over the football just over 3 minutes left to go in the game at their own 20-yard line. This is where the Aaron Rodgers to DK Metcalf connection they've been hoping for in Pittsburgh showed itself. 2 big catches, and in the blink of an eye, they were in Cleveland territory. They got it all the way down to the 3-yard line inside the 2-minute warning, and Rodgers was looking for the touchdown.
0: Rodgers under center. Receivers left and right. Here's the snap. Rodgers back on a play fake. Rolling to his right. Throws for Freiermuth. He's got it. Touchdown, Steelers. Pat Freiermuth with a 3-yard touchdown catch. And the Steelers are within 2. Rodgers rolling right at Freiermuth wide open. Put it right on his chest. And with 1:42 to go, it's 24-22. And now the Steelers will try to tie it.
14: Well, they were going to try to tie it, and if you are a veteran quarterback and you understand and look at how formations are set, you might see something that gives you an opportunity to try something a little different.
0: Bernard checked out. Freiermuth is in. Rodgers under center. Receivers left and right. Two tight ends on the right end of the line. Rodgers takes the snap, drives ahead, and he's in! He ties the game! Aaron Rodgers with the snake, and we are tied 24 apiece, 1:42 to go.
14: Ross Tucker saw it, so did Aaron Rodgers, and into the end zone with a two-point conversion to tie the game at 24. Now, one of the things that Deshaun Watson has shown in his return back to the starting spot for the Cleveland Browns this year is the ability to make some throws late in the ballgame. And he did so, two of them to Jerry Jeudy. Yes, he still plays for the Cleveland Browns. Two catches tonight that came on that last drive, three in all, got them into field goal range. It was a brief blip when Watson fumbled the football and backed up his kicker for a little bit further field goal attempt. Schmidt's longest of his career was 55. Time now for the United Airlines highlight of the game.
0: Rex Sudahara will snap. Corey Bohorquez will hold. 56-yarder for Schmidt. It'll come from the left hash. Here's the snap. Ball down. The kick is on the way. End over end. It is good. Andre Schmidt drills it down the middle. And with 10 seconds to go, the Browns lead 27-24.
14: 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Now remember, there were 10 seconds left. Everybody remembers what happened in Rio de Janeiro last week, so there might have been time for the Steelers to get something done. And after all, this is Aaron Rodgers. But one more time, the Cleveland Browns defense came up big.
0: Trips right, single man left. Rodgers back in the shotgun. 10 seconds remain in the game. Rodgers gets the snap. Rolling out to his right. Rodgers looking, stops his feet, loads up, takes a shot, deep down the field, got a man there! It is intercepted! It is picked off by Grant Delpit, and that'll do it! The Browns are going to win the game, and Cleveland will go to 3-1!
14: Delpit making a great play. There was an open receiver, but the Browns defense holds. They win against the Pittsburgh Steelers at home again. They win on Thursday night again, and they are 3-1 with a 27-24 win over Pittsburgh tonight. Up next, we're going to head back to the field for some final thoughts. This is Westwood One's coverage of the National Football League.
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14: 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Cleveland, a 27-24 winner, what turned out to be a very entertaining game here on Thursday Night Football. Let's go back out to Huntington Bank Field and check in with the guys who called the action, Ryan Radke and Ross Tucker. Guys?
0: Scott, appreciate it. Thanks very much. And Ross, I know it's only week four of the season, but this is everything you want in a divisional rivalry game, back and forth, tight throughout. At the end of the game, the Cleveland Browns, one play better. They win it tonight, 27-24.
1: Incredible football game. Kudos to both teams, especially the resiliency of the Steelers to come all the way back to tie it. And the Browns could have been really deflated there, and it could have been a same old Browns situation, but they are refusing to be the same old Browns this year under Todd Monken.
0: Just the fourth time in the last 30 years, the Cleveland Browns are off to a 3-1 start. 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Now, the Browns finished the ball game tonight with 372 yards of total offense. They were able to overcome 14 accepted penalties in the game. Deshaun Watson, 24-33. 268 yards, a touchdown, and an interception. Denzel Boston had four catches for 89 yards. Our postgame guest, Casey Concepcion, had five catches for 60 yards. Harold Fannin caught the touchdown, his third TD catch of the year. Running it, Quinshon Judkins, 17 carries, 53 yards, and a touchdown. And Jaleel McLaughlin's only touch of the night was a 28-yard touchdown run. Meanwhile, for the Steelers, Aaron Rodgers, 22 of 40, 299 yards. That's significant. We'll get to that in a minute. Three touchdowns and two interceptions, including that last one that was picked off by Grant Delpit. Coming into tonight, the Browns had gone 48 straight games without allowing a 300-yard passer, and Rodgers gets right to the cusp but finishes at 299. DK Metcalf, five catches, 115 yards in the ballgame. Roman Wilson, Denzel Washington, Pat Freiermuth had touchdown catches. Jaylen Warren, 17 carries for 93 yards in the contest tonight, as Cleveland wins to go to 3-1 on the season. 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All right, Ross, who do you like for the player of the game?
1: I think it has to be Deshaun Watson. You know, I mean, kudos to Andre Schmidt for the game-winning field goal, and certainly there were a lot of good players for the Browns in this game, but he's kind of changed the tenor of this team right now with some of the plays he's making, the usage of his legs, buying extra time. It's super impressive what he's been able to do these last three games in particular. I mean, that's three straight games where in the fourth quarter he led them to the game-winning drive, which gets him my player of the game for tonight.
0: Now has 12 career fourth-quarter comebacks and 14 game-winning drives, as you mentioned, 3 weeks in a row. Ross, this guy might have been the most hated man in the city of Cleveland in the preseason. After week one, it certainly didn't get any better. 3 weeks later, this guy's just leading the Browns to wins left and right.
1: Yeah, I think there's a lesson there for everybody in life. And I think the lesson in pro sports is if you win, a lot can be forgiven.
0: Winning is the great deodorant, as they like to say. 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That's code TOUCHDOWN. Which drive did you like tonight?
1: Well, it's the last one, right? I mean, the Steelers come all the way, get the touchdown, get the two-point conversion, tie it. Feels like they have all the momentum, and I could just sense in this stadium the Browns fans thinking, oh, my gosh, we're going to blow this. I can't believe we're going to blow this. But the players didn't feel that way. And they went out there, seven plays, 41 yards, took a minute and a half off. It wasn't always pretty, but it was good enough to give Schmidt the opportunity to hit a career-long 56-yard game winner that he absolutely crushed.
0: You know, it's interesting, Ross, you look at these final drives, and obviously Deshaun Watson, despite his recent absences, has played a lot of football in the NFL. But other than that, a couple rookie wide receivers, a second-year running back, a second-year tight end, a completely new offensive line from what they had a year ago. How impressive the Browns are able to do this in these two-minute situations with all of the youth and inexperience on this team.
1: And a totally revamped offensive line.
0: Yeah.
1: This is not supposed to happen, where you're this young and you have all new guys along the offensive line. They even had a new center tonight, and they still go down the field and win these games late like they've done 3 weeks in a row. It's super impressive, and again, there's sort of a confidence that these Browns have that shows we're not the same old Browns under Todd Monken.
0: All right, time now to select our defensive player of the game, sponsored by Allstate. 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So what are you waiting for? Check Allstate first for a quote today. You're in good hands with Allstate. The Browns lost some key guys tonight. Mason Graham went out early with an injury, but they had a lot of guys step up on the defensive side of the ball. Who do you like for the defensive player?
1: Aiden Huntington came in and made a number of plays. Carson Schwestinger did what he normally does. But I'm going to go Grant Delpit, and I'll tell you why. Not only six tackles, but some of those were critical. Then he had the game-clinching interception, and Roman Wilson was running down the field. It looked like he was open. Rodgers tried to put it on him, and Delpit just able to adjust. He bailed off of the outside receiver, swiveled his hips back to the inside slot receiver, picked that pass off to clinch the game for the Browns. He's been here a long time. He's done a terrific job. I don't know if he's been the defender of the game before, but he is now.
0: All right, Browns go to 3-1. They'll be in New York to take on the Jets next week. Three of the next four on the road for the Browns, and they will see the Steelers in Pittsburgh at the end of that stretch. Meanwhile, for Pittsburgh, valiant comeback here tonight. It falls short. They go to 2-2 on the season. Here's what's coming up for them. Home next week against Indianapolis. They go to Tampa Bay. Then they'll go to Paris to take on the Saints before they come back home to take on the Browns. What do you take away from this game if you're Mike McCarthy and the Steelers tonight?
1: Well, they didn't block well enough for most of the game. They didn't tackle well enough. But I think he's probably glad to see that his guys didn't quit and they battled all the way back. And right now, they're really probably just regretting how they played earlier in the game, because if they had performed better, if Boswell makes that field goal, if a bunch of things happened, the outcome might have been different.
0: 27-24, Browns win it here tonight. Cleveland is 3-1. They sit in first place in the AFC North. Ross, always a pleasure to be with you. Enjoy Buffalo on Sunday.
1: Absolutely, man. That was fun, and you enjoy Carolina.
0: Ross will be with Ian Eagle on CBS on Sunday for the Patriots and the Bills. I'll be in Carolina Sunday night with Mike Golick, Lions and Panthers on Sunday Night Football. 27-24, Cleveland wins it tonight. We'll send it back to Scott Graham in our Westwood One studios.
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7: 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Studio coordinator Art Martinez, studio producer Nick Pope, studio engineer Matt Higdon. Production assistance provided by Nate LaRusha, our statistician Tom Blazak, our spotter William Moyer, stadium engineer Albert Dale, coordinating producers Aaron Cummins and Brian Finkelstein, executive producer Mike Eby, and the senior vice president of sports for Cumulus Media and Westwood One is Bruce Gilbert. Join us Sunday morning from London. The Washington Commanders will battle the Indianapolis Colts. Oliver Wilson and Mike Mayock have all the excitement from Tottenham Hotspur Stadium beginning at 9:15 p.m. a.m., I should say, Eastern Time. Then end your football day with us as the Carolina Panthers host their first Sunday night game in 11 years, taking on the Detroit Lions. Ryan Racky and Mike Golick have the call from Charlotte. I'll kick off the broadcast at 7:30 Eastern Time with NFL Sunday. On Monday, join us for a very special night as the Saints host the Falcons. Kevin Harlan and Ross Tucker will have the call from New Orleans as the NFL commemorates the 20th anniversary of the Saints' return to the Superdome after Hurricane Katrina. Jamie Erdahl and Super Bowl winning head coach Doug Peterson will kick off the broadcast at 7 p.m. Eastern Time. 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
8: ESPN Honolulu traffic is brought to you by Midas Hawaii.
26: There are no new accidents and earlier ones are gone, except for that accident on Kunia Road southbound after the Kunia Tunnel. The freeways are clearing to the west and the rides are okay going east and windward. The driving time now from the Poly downtown to Wakea Street in Kapolei, only 28 minutes. To Mehiula Parkway in Mililani, 22. To Haiku Road in Kaneohe, it's 17. To Hamakua Drive in Kailua, it's 18. And from downtown to Keaholi Street in Hawaii Kai, 20 minutes.
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28: Dave Kwan here on the campus of Lejardin Academy. Lejardin is hosting University Lab School here in ILH Girls Volleyball Division 2. And we're coming toward the end of the season. Final games are going to be on October 10th, next week, Saturday. These two teams played just last week, Thursday, in which Lejardin defeated University Lab in 5-3-2. The Lejardin Bulldogs are 9-2 overall, 7-2 in the ILH Division 2. University Lab School 4-6 overall, 2-5 in league play. Head coach Taylor Souza for Lejardin had a tough season last year in which they pretty much played without a setter. And so they are very happy that they have actually three freshmen who've taken up that position, which bodes well for the future of this program, which has been one of the top programs in girls volleyball. They did not make the HHSA tournament last season, so they are hungry for that. University Lab School won the ILH Division II last season, but with a lot of players graduating and leaving and a young team coming in, it's one of those transition years. Not to mention there have been some significant injuries for head coach Walt Cuitan. 4-6 overall, 2-5 in ILH play. In fact, one of their top outside hitters, Kaya Carita Kramer, a 5'7 junior, injured and unable to play. So the question being, what do you need to improve on going into what they have as their third place tournament? So in Division II, the top two teams after the regular season get the automatic bye into the state tournament. And then the rest of the teams play a single elimination tournament for third place, or the final seed in the HHSAA. And Walt Cuitan says his team should be fully healthy by then, which will be in about a couple of weeks. On the other side of the net, Lejardin today is really one of the first times their team has been healthy. They've had a flu bug they've been bitten by, along with some other playing-type injuries. So they are looking forward to kind of giving a good push here in this final week and a half of the regular season and then going into the tournament. Now, they are at a critical point, Lejardin is. They are currently at second place, a game behind Marinol, but HBA is nipping right at the butt. So Lejardin definitely wants not only victories to secure that number two spot and the bye, and they don't have to play in the tournament, but they also want that time to kind of get even more healed up so that they can avoid any further injuries the way this season has been. It's going to be Lejardin in blue on the left side of the net and University Lab in wearing black on the right side of the net. We're on the campus of Lejardin, and it looks like the Bulldogs will have first serve serving left to right. So serving for Lejardin will be one of their freshman setters who's kind of separated from the other two freshman setters, Hurley Antolin Somildam. She's one of the starters. I'll give you the rest of them after this first serve by Lejardin. Overhand serve, floater is good. Good pass by Lab School, and they're going to go left outside. Doug in the back row comes back to University Lab, trying to go with that. Get a free ball pushed over, scramble, pop right back to University Lab. They will go left outside again, off the block, and falls to the floor. Point, University Lab, and a kill for Mari Ayat. So she's one of the outside hitters for University Lab. The setter will be Riva Cuitan, the head coach's daughter. The outside hitters, Harmony Kailihiva, 5'8 junior. The middle's Taya Bailey, a 5'6 junior. And the libero is Sophia Blass, a 5'4 junior. On the University Lab School, the hit from the right side for Lejardin is good, and a kill for Evie Volgaridis. She's one of the outside hitters opposite, a 5'7 senior for Lejardin. Also starting in the middles, Summer Flores, a 6'1 junior, and Macy Kennedy, a 5'10 sophomore. The other outside hitters, Bianca Krupa, a 5'9 senior. Molly Christensen, a 5'11 senior. The libero is 9 Swigert, a 5'5 junior. And the setter is Hurley Antolin Samildon. Lab School with the hit from the right side off the touch in the back row and out. Point Lab School, and it's 2-1. And the kill that time goes to Kirsten Ray Young. First kill for her, and she will now rotate back to serve. University Lab School serving right to left, the junior bows, wearing all black. Two serving one here in set number one. We play best of five, each set to 25. You got to win by two. Serve by Young is good. Not a good pass by Lejardin. They're going to go left outside, way off the net, over to Lab School. They're going to set left side. And down the line and off the defensive touch and hits the floor. Point Lab School. That's a kill from the left side by Ayat, her second. Makes it three serving one, University Lab School, the Junior Bows. So the Junior Bros taking an early lead. Good serve, good pass. Set all the way to the left side for Lejardin. Off the touch in the back row and out. Kill for Bianca Krupa. Point Lejardin in the side out. Two serving three. And now will be the libero for Lejardin. Nine Swigert was a starting libero as a freshman, now in her sophomore season. Serving from the left side of the service line. Serving left to right is good. Good pass. Set left side. Ayat goes angle. Nice dig by Swigert. Joust at the net. Over to Lab School side. They're going to set Ayat again left side. Down the line and out again. Point. Lab School on the side out. Another kill for Ayat, her third. And Ayat, the 5'9 senior and captain of the team, back to serve. Young team for the Junior Bows. Ayat, the only senior, and she is serving right now. Overhand serve is good to the back middle. Good pass. Bulldog set right side. Off the block and hits the floor. Nobody to pick it up on the contact. Point Lejardin. And a kill for Volgaridis. Now entering to serve, Reagan Senda, a 5'7 freshman. Good serve. Set. Left side. Off the block. Popped up in the back row. Lejardin. Set. To the left. But not a good set. Bumped over. Free ball. Lab School will have it. They'll go to their left side. And a hit deep into the back row is good. Kill for Harmony Kailihiba. Her first kill for the Junior Bows. Side out back to the Junior Bows. Five serving three. And in to serve now for the Junior Bros, Jordan Federline, a 5'9 sophomore, serving from the left side of the service line. Serve, set, left side, off the block, then down, a kill, Lejardin Molly Christensen. Her first kill, side out back to Lejardin. Serving now Bianca Krupa, 5'9 senior. Tonight is senior night, by the way. So she's standing right in front of big posters right there on the wall behind her as she serves. Good serve. Lab School set left side and the hit over the block but out. So point Bulldogs of Lejardin. Tied at five here in set number one. We played at 25. Got a win by two. Serve by Krupa is good. Set to the middle of the floor. Back row. Ayat gets it across. Lejardin goes to their left, tight at the net. Does it stay in? No, going down the line, but wide. So a side out back to the University Lab School Junior Bows. That hit from Summer Flores going just wide. She is a 6'1 junior and had to play setter last year because they didn't have anybody else. Good serve by Lab School. Over on two, picked up defensively. Lab School goes to the left side. Blocked! Lejardin with the first block of the game brings a side out back over to the Bulldogs. Six all here in set one. And coming in to serve, Lena Nahinu. She is the third of the freshman setters that have joined the team this season. A 5'6 freshman serving from the deep right side of the service line. Six all here in set one. Serving left to right is Lejardin. Serve is good. Set going to the right side of University Lab School. Angle and couldn't handle it in the back row. Point Lab School. And the kill for Kailihiva, her second. And checking back in for the Bulldogs to the front row is Christensen. Meanwhile, for Lab School, Harmony Kailihiva back to serve. She just got that kill. Lab School leading it, seven serving six here in set one. Her overhand serve is good. Good pass. Set to the right side. Tipped over the block. Nice dig. Back to Lijerdan. Tipped right back to Lapscool. They will set left side. Ayat going deep down the line, and she hits it just long.

set one. Adeline Somildam to serve again. Her jump serve just lands in for an ace on the back line. The first ace of the game makes it 9-7, Les Jardins. So Adeline Somildam continuing to push this rally further. And a little bit of an official's time as they want to close a door that's, I don't know, distracting for somebody. So one of the Les Jardins coaches going over there, closing the door. A warm night, it's humid. There is one of those big fans on the ceiling, but not really felt where I am anyway. Lab School sets right side, off the net, off the block. And it hits the antenna on the second contact. Despite the diving efforts of the libero Swigert for Les Jardins, point Lab School, 8-9. And back to serve is Sophia Blas, a 5'4 junior playing libero tonight. One of the leaders of this young Lab School team. Her serve is good. Set from the middle of the floor. Not a good set. Going to be free balled over. And it didn't go inside the antenna. Contact over the net outside of the antenna, so no good there. Point Lab School tied at 9 here in set number 1. So Blas to serve again. Serve is good, and a shank pass for an ace. First ace for the Junior Bows, and they take the lead 10-9 here in set 1. Crowd kind of filling up here on senior night for Les Jardins. Serve again by Lab School is good. Pass center of the floor. Set left side off the block. Playable. Junior Bros going to set right side to the left-handed hitting Po Kahuanui. Gets it across. Free ball back over to Lab School. They'll go middle. Delayed. Nice dig in the back row. Bulldogs goes to their left. Tipped over but cannot keep it up. After making some contact on the block for Lab School, point Les Jardins. And give the kill to Summer Flores, her second. She goes back to serve. Jump serve is hits a shoulder of one of the Lab School. They play it. Free ball back over to Les Jardins. Set. Right side. Popped up, but no one can get it on the second contact, and a point for Les Jardins. Give the kill to Evie Volgaridis, her third. So now it is Les Jardins with a lead, 11-10 in set number 1. We played at 25. And the serve by Flores is good. Pass goes to the center of the floor. Set left side. Not a good set. Tip shot. Back over on 2 to Lab School. Les Jardins couldn't make something out of it. Hit from the right side, dug in the back row. Bulldogs, set. Tip shot over, not a good set. Lab School has it. They're going to go to their left outside. A yacht, nice dig in the back row. Bulldogs going to go to their right. Volgaridis off the block. Rally continues to go. Lab School now, left side, a yacht. Through the block and down. A yacht with her fourth kill. And coming in to serve for the Junior Bows will be Kirsten Ray Young, the 5'7 sophomore. Tied at 11 here in set number 1. And a shoelace needs to be tied on the Lab School side. It's the setter, Riva Quiton, that had to tie her shoelace. Now they're all good. Tied at 11, served by Lab School, right to left. Good serve. Les Jardins is kind of scramble off the block. Back to the Bulldogs. Set to the left side. Angle, nice, beautiful dig by the libero by the Lab School. Free ball, and a free ball easily. And two players banged into each other on Lab School's side, and it went off and out. So the point

0: Lejardin. Unfortunate break there after a beautiful dig by the libero, Sophia Blas. Back to serve. Lejardin, 9, Swigert. The libero on that side. Good serve. Scrambling, going to be a free ball over to the Bulldogs. Let's see if they can capitalize. Set middle, blocked, and back down on the Bulldog side. A block by the Junior Bulls. And Jordan Federline at 5'9 in there on the block. So side out over to the Junior Bulls, tied at 12. And Mari Ayat back to serve for Lab School. Here in set number one. Neither team has been able to separate from the scoreboard. Deep serve. Bulldogs go left side, tipped over deep. Goes back over on one. Almost Lejardin couldn't handle it. Kind of a free ball back to the Junior Bulls. They will go right side. Dug in the back row. Playable. Bulldogs bump set all the way over. Free ball. Back to the Junior Bulls. Let's see where they go. They go delayed middle. Nice dig in the back row by Swigert. Bulldogs go left side. And a deep hit stays inside by Bianca Krupa for the kill. Point Lejardin. And second kill for Krupa. One of the 6 seniors for Lejardin. Coming in now to serve for the Bulldogs will be Regan Sunda. 5'7 freshman. So the Bulldogs of Lejardin up by 1, 13-12. You can sense it's going to be a tight one here in set number one. Junior Bulls, left side. Blocked. They're going to try it again. Back to the left. Kaili Hiva gets it through the block. Bulldogs play it. They're going to set left side. Krupa is dug in the back row. Junior Bulls back to Kaili Hiva. She hits a soft hit just over the block and finds the floor in the center. Good. Smart hit there by Harmony Kaili Hiva, her third kill. Sat out back to the Junior Bulls, tied at 13. And coming in to serve for the Junior Bulls will be Reese Clark, a 5'3 sophomore. Again, only one senior on this Junior Bowl team. 4 juniors, 4 sophomores, 3 freshmen. Hit from the left, right side by Lejardin, dug in the back row nicely. Kaili Hiva, off-speed hit, nice dig. Lejardin goes to the left, Krupa, got to be a flat-footed hit over, free ball. Bowes set back row to Ayat, but she can only tip it over too. Bulldogs go tip, and they tip it over to University. Bump set, Ayat can't get a good approach from the back row, and she mistimed it a bit, hit it into the net. Another hitting error, point for Lejardin. Summer Flores back into the front row for the Bulldogs. And back to serve is Bianca Krupa, 5'9 senior. Her serve is good. Ayat with a pass to the center of the floor. Set Kaili Hiva down the line and gets it off the dig and down. Point Junior Bulls Kaili Hiva with her fourth kill. Brings the side out back over to the Junior Bulls. Tied at 14 here in set one. Quitan to serve. Her jump floater goes deep. Good pass. Bulldog go left side. Angle. Nice dig in the row. Back row. Junior Bowl is going to go to their left. Kaili Hiva. And it's off the defensive dig and out. Kill for Kaili Hiva. Point Junior Bowls. It is now 15 serving 14 here in set number one. And Quitan will serve it again. Serving 14, and a tough serve, and Junior Bulls cannot handle it. An ace, second ace by Lab School, makes it 16 serving 14. Quitan trying to keep it going here with her third serve for Lab School, serving right to left. Serve is good, not a good pass. Bulldogs going to chase it over. Going to be free ball back to the Junior Bulls. Quitan going to go left side. Kaili Hiva. And she gets the kill on the angle. 6 kill for the 5'8 junior, Harmony Kailihiva. And Absco extends their lead now by three, biggest lead by any team so far in set number one. Lab School leading at 17, serving 14. Kuitan serve. Tight at the net, over on two. Picked up by the junior Bows. Bump set. Kailihiva has to soft hit it over. Bulldog going to go left side. Flores off the chest of the back row defender for a kill. So Summer Flores gets a timely kill, gets a side out back, stops some of that Lab School momentum. And now coming in to serve for the Bulldogs, Lena Nahinu. Head coach Taylor Souza for the Bulldogs, an alum of the school, also says that what a blessing it has been to have three quality freshmen come in as in the setting position. And so far, Hurley Antolin Sumildan has separated herself just a bit. Good serve. Lab School will go left side, inside. Sets, it's just going to be pushed over. Bulldogs go to their left. Flores off the block and out. Point, Lizardan. Fourth kill for Summer Flores, who is actually is a junior and has actually committed already to Point Loma to play volleyball. Nahinu to serve for the Bulldogs. Pass to the right side. Going to have to set to the right side. Kailiva. Soft hit. Nice dig. Bulldogs going to go to Flores. Her tip shot finds the floor. Another kill for Flores. Her fifth. She's probably thinking, I'm so glad I don't have to play setter. And a timeout going to be called by University Lab School. Tied at 17 here in set one. This is the ILH on ESPN Honolulu.
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0: Tied at 17 here in set number one. And it's going to be tight the rest of the way. Dave Kawada here on the campus of Laser Dan Academy. On what was kind of a wet day, now muggy day and evening. Laser Dan with the serve. Nahinu, her serve left to right is good. Good pass. Labsco sets middle, but they're going to call a net violation against Kuitan, the setter for the junior Bows. So a point for Laser Dan, 18, serving 17. Nahinu trying to keep this run going. Good serve. Bump set for the junior Bows left side. Down the line. Nice dig. Scramble by the Bulldogs. They get it over free ball. Junior Bows are going to go set right side. Couldn't get a good approach. Tip shot. Bulldogs have it. They go to Summer Flores on the left. Her tip dug in the back row by Ayat. Junior Bows left side. Hard hit off the touch and out point. Lab School side out back over to the junior Bows. And that kill going to go to Kirsten Ray Young, her second. And back to serve will be Harmony Kailihiva. Tied at 18. Biggest lead. Lab School had a 3-point lead, and then Laser Dan caught up. Tied at 18 here in set one. Serve is good. Bulldogs set right side. Flores, dug up in the back row by Kailihiva. They set left off the net, and what is to be a soft hit by Ayat, she hits it into the net. So a hitting error, point for Lizardan, and the side out back to the Bulldogs. So back to serve, the setter Hurley Antolin Somildam. Serving left to right, 19 serving 18. And the serve, almost a misconnection there. Free ball, no, they can't get it over. An ace for Lejardin. From the first pass, the two passers for Lab School that were nearest had some miscommunication, so it was an errant first contact that kind of sent the demise. 20 serving 18, Bulldogs serve again, left to right. Again, not a good pass. Chasing it is Quiton. Free ball back over to the Bulldogs. They will go. Left side, Flores, off the touch. Popped up, set right side, Junior Bowes, off the block. Popped up in the back row. Set right side, and blocked! Vulgaritas had a tight set, tried to just tip it over, but the Junior Bulls were right there to smother it for their second team block, side out back, and that was critical because that would have made it a three-point lead for the Bulldogs instead. It is the Junior Bulls with the serve, trailing by one, 19 serving 20. Sophia Blas to serve, serving right to left. The libero here, 5'4 junior. And her jump serve is deep and good. Bulldog set right side. Off the net, Flores have to just hit it over flat-footed. Junior Bowes through the block, but dug in the back row. But the first contact goes into the net and couldn't be picked up on two. So a point for the Junior Bowes, tied at 20. So we are tied again. And University coach Walt Quiton wants to change the balls after each serve because it's muggy in this gymnasium. In fact, they're wiping up some perspiration on the floor right now. Muggy in here, and when the player's forearms and hands get some moisture on that, you want a dry ball. So Lab School to serve, tied at 20. Serve is good. Bulldogs go to left side. Into the net, a hitting error from Volgaritas gives the Junior Bulls the lead, 21 serving 20. Sophia Blas continues to serve. She plays libero here for the Junior Bulls, serving right to left. And a tough serve, pass goes way to the left, going to be a free ball back over to Lab School. Quiton goes middle. Nice dig, but it goes to the left. Comes back over the Junior Bros on the second contact. Set, left side. Ayat dug in the back row. Joust at the net, and this time Ayat wins that. Fifth kill for Ayat, giving the Junior Bros a two-point lead and a timeout on the floor. Junior Bros lead at 22-20 in set one. 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
0: Lab School serve. Bulldog set right side. Hit is long and out by Macy Kennedy, and a point for the Junior Bulls, and they now are closing in on trying to get this first set victory. They lead it 23-20, tying their biggest lead of 3 points. Blas serving again. Her jump serve has been tough. And an over serve, but a miss hit at the net by Po Kahuanui for Lab School. It would have been an easy point. She missed it. Side out over to Lejardin, 21 serving 23. Oh, that she wanted back. Summer Flores to serve for Lejardin. Down by two. Set number one. Laser of a serve is good. Pass to the center of the floor. Set to Ayat, left side, off the block. Can Lejardin get it over? It's going to be a free ball over. Junior Bowles with it. They will go to their left to Ayat again. Block popped up. Junior Bowles going to go back to the left. Ayat, block, popped up again. Set to the right side this time. Left hand, blocked again. This time, the Junior Bulls couldn't pop it up. And second team blocked by the Bulldogs makes it 22 serving 23. And Summer Flores serving again, left to right. And her serve is long. A serving error, the first of the match. But it gives the Junior Bowls set point here, 24 serving 22, and a timeout called by Lejardin. 24-22, Junior Bowls set point in set number one. This is the ILH on ESPN Honolulu.
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0: Set point for Lab School. Ray Young serving right to left. Good pass by Lejardin. They go to their left side. Angle kill is good by Bianca Krupa. Lejardin stays alive. Let's pause 10 seconds for station identification. 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
0: Set point, University Lab School, left side Ayat, off the block, popped up in the back row. Back row hit by Lejardin, picked up by Junior Bowles. They go to Ayat again. Her tip shot. Nice dig in the back row. Set back to the left. Folgoridis gets it over the block. Popped up in the back row again. Down by Ayat. Nice dig in the back row. Bulldogs left side. Off the touch. Rally continues. Junior Bowles come to the left. Ayat with a soft hit. Bulldogs play it. Bump set toward the middle. Free ball back to University Lab School. Kuitan sets middle. Down for the kill. Jordan Fenerline, her first kill, but that ends set number one. And it's Lab School taking it 25-23. We'll take a break, come back, first set number two. This is the ILH on ESPN Honolulu.
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0: So, University Lab School gets the first set. We play best of five here at Leisure Dan Academy. So that's a bit of a surprise considering Leisure Dan is coming into this match favored, having defeated. Although, they last time they played, it was all the way to five sets. So these two teams are pretty darn competitive. Although the records show that Leisure Dan in second place, only a half game behind Marinol, whereas University Lab School has struggled this season. 4-6 overall, whereas Leisure Dan is 9-2. So both teams have switched side. Leisure Dan will be on the right side of the net or across your device. University on the left. Glad you couldn't be catching some ILH girls volleyball as we wind down the regular season and get ready for the HHSA state tournament coming up later next month. Well, actually later this month. It is October 1st. Dave Kawada here with you. We're playing at Leisure Dan Academy on Reed C.K. Olaso Court. The Bulldogs, three state championships under their belt in 2016, 17, and 22. But the Junior Bows getting first set on their win column, and they will serve left to right. Harmony Kaelihiva will be starting things off here for set number two. And her jump serve goes into the net. Only the first service error so far for the Junior Bows. And only the second overall. Leisure Dan had one service error. That's been it. They've been serving pretty well. Both teams have. So the Bulldogs now with nine Swigert de Libero to serve. Serving right to left, good serve, good pass. Set to Ayat on the left side. Angle, dug by Swigert, popped up, gonna be a free ball, couldn't get a good approach. Junior Bows have it again, they're gonna set back to the left, Ayat, tip shot, popped up in the back row. Swigert goes right side. Volgaridis off the touch, and cannot be picked up on the second contact. Point for Leisure Dan. And Evie Volgaridis gets her fourth kill. Full name, Evangelia Volgaridis, but everyone calls her Evie. 5'7 senior. Swigert to serve now. Leisure Dan leading at 2, serving 0. Junior Bows set. Left side, Ayat, a little bit wide, off the block. And back over to the Junior Bows side, but they can't pop it up any further. So a point for Leisure Dan and a block. Third one for the Bulldogs. Slight height advantage I would give toward the Bulldogs. When you got Summer Flores at 6'1", Macy Kennedy at 5'10", Molly Christensen at 5'11". Tallest player for the Junior Bows is Ayat at 5'9", or Federlein at 5'9". So Swigert is waiting for some perspiration to be wiped off right in front of the Junior Bow bench, which... there's not much distance between the court and the bench, so that's really prime playing area for an errant ball. Swigert leading 3-0, Leisure Dan. The serve is good. Set to Ayat, left side. Angle, Swigert with a nice dig again. Set right side this time, Volgaridis. Angle is in. Volgaridis is happy about that. Getting her fifth kill. point now for Laser Dan, 4-0. In the first set, no team had a bigger lead beyond 3 points. And right now, Laser Dan leading by 4. Swigert continues to serve. 4 and answered Purring, points by Laser Dan. Free ball back to the Bulldogs. They will go middle. Popped up by University. Going to be free ball back over to the Bulldogs. They thought they had a kill there. Set left side. And the hit by Krupa goes long. Hitting error. Side out back to the Junior Bulls. 1-4. Sophia Blas back to serve. The libero. 5-4 Junior served that ending of the first set. Kind of that ending run there by the Junior Bulls. Good serve. Set. Right side, Volgaritas. Through the block and down. Volgaritas getting hot. Her 6th kill. And she will go out because Regan Sunda will come in to serve for her. 5-1. Laser Dan. Left-handed serve is good. Not a good pass. Junior Bulls going to bump set it. Going to be a free ball over. Bulldogs now have a chance to capitalize. Tipped over on 2. Picked up by the Junior Bulls. Set right side. Down the line and off the touch and out. That was a nice down-the-line hit there by Kirsten Ray Young. Her 3rd kill. Side out back to the Junior Bulls. 2-5. And Young will go back to serve after just getting the kill. And more perspiration needing to be wiped up in this muggy night here on the windward side in Kailua. Ray Young to serve. Her jumper is good. Oh, tough. Tough serve, tough pass. Laser Dan just barely gets it over. Junior Bowes going to go middle. Tip down. That wasn't hard, but it was just in a spot where no one was there. And the kill for Jordan Federline, her 2nd, point to University, 3-5. Young continues to serve again. Here in set number 2, Junior Bulls winning set number 1. Another good serve. Going to be another free ball back over to the Junior Bulls. But it went deep, so not a good first contact, and they can't get a good offense. Free ball back to Laser Dan. Tight at the net, over on 2. Blocked back. Bulldogs have it. Set middle. Slapped down by the middle blocker, Molly Christensen. I mean, she hit it down so quickly, she almost kind of brought her hand back like, oop, did I do something wrong? No, she did not. She got a point for her team. 6-3, Laser Dan. Bianca Krupa to serve. Serving right to left. Standing overhead serve is good. Set. Middle. Oh, nice hit. Nice timing there on the middle. Jordan Federline getting her 3rd kill. Side out back to the Junior Bulls. Maria Yat now back to serve. And now more perspiration to wipe up on the Laser Dan side. So critical for the standings. If you're on the Laser Dan side of the house, obviously a half game behind Marinol. And a half game above HBA. So HBA and Laser Dan battling for the number 2 spot. The first top 2 teams of the ILH get the automatic buy into the state tournament. So that is where it's critical for the Bulldogs. For University Lab, they just want to get healthy and have some momentum going into that 3rd place tournament. And Ayat now ready to serve. The whistle is blown. Good serve. And could not get it over. An ace for Ayat for Lab School. Their 3rd ace. Makes it 5-6. So Laser Dan had a 4-point lead. The biggest at the time. in this match. And Junior Bose have cut it down to one, and Ayat will serve again. And I think the PA announcer was telling the crowd no whistles. Heard some folks whistling. So Ayat now ready. Her serve clips the net but goes over. Bulldogs set. Left side. Very tight. But good job there by Flores to hit it down without touching the net. She gets her sixth kill. Side out back to the Bulldogs of Lejeudin. Seven serving five here in set two. And it's going to be Lina Nahinu to serve. Serving right to left is good. Tough pass. Bump set. Going to be a free ball back over to Lejeudin. It was short. They got it picked up. Set left side. Flores off the block. Playable. Junior Bowles going to go to their left. And off the block and out. Point. Junior Bowles. Kill for Kaili Hiva. Her seventh. She leads the team in that category. Summer Flores and Folgaritas tied with six kills for Lejeudin. And now back to serve for the Junior Bulls will be Jordan Federline, a 5'9 sophomore. Has made her presence felt in the middle so far today. Her floater all the way deep, passed up there. Lejeudin going to be a bump set over, going to be very short. No, doesn't even get over the net. It was high, but not strong enough to get over the net. So, side out. Actually, that's an ace for the Junior Bows. Credit to Jordan Federline. And their serve again. Tight at the net, set, left side, and a block. Actually, it clipped the top. It hit the top tape of the net, didn't even go over. So another hitting error, four contacts, they call it. Point for the Junior Bows. Eight serving seven. They take a one-point lead. Better pass this time. Set right side. And Flores gets the kill from the right. Seventh kill for Summer Flores. And now rotating back will be the setter, Hurley Antolin Salmondam. 5-5 freshman. Tying it at eight on that last side out. Trying to keep it going for the Lejeudin. And an ace shank pass off of Kaili Hiva. Third ace for Lejeudin. Gives them the one-point lead. Nine serving eight. Here in set number two, the Junior Bows winning set number one, 25-23. Good serve. Pass all the way to the left side toward the bench. And as much as Kaili Hiva tried to save it, she couldn't do it. Another ace and a point for Lejeudin. Fourth ace, 10 serving 8, Bulldogs. Right now, Hurley Antolin Somildan has been serving and is in a groove. Serves down the line. Again, the pass toward the outside, but playable. Free ball back. Lejeudin with it. They will set middle, blocked, and going backwards on the second contact and out. Point for Junior Bows and their third team block. In there on the block, Taya Bailey, a 5'6 junior. So Riva Quitan going back to serve, the Junior Bow setter. Nine serving 10. Pass to the back. It's going to be a push of a set. Nice hit by Flores, though. Dug up, and the Junior Bows can't play it on the second contact. Hard hit again by Flores. Her eighth kill coming from the right side. And she goes back to serve after they change the ball. Got to constantly wipe the balls down. 11 serving 9, Lejeudin with the lead here in set number 2. Junior Bows up one set to none, and the serve into the net. Second service error by Lejeudin. So with a side out, Kailihiva goes back to serve for the Junior Bows. 10 serving 11. Junior Bows down by one. Kailihiva serving left to right. Her jump floater is good. Swigert with the pass. Set left side. Through the block and down by Bianca Krupa. She gets her third kill and the side out. And the point, making it 12 serving 10. So Swigert, the libero, will be back to serve. 12 serving 10, Laser Dan up by two here in set two. Jump serve is good. Junior Bow set. Left side, Ayat. Off speed hit, dug in the back row. Bulldogs go to their left, and that's dug up. Junior Bows are going to go back to Ayat on the left side. Her tip down the line, nice dig. Bulldogs going to go kind of a delay middle. Soft hit, and just inside for the kill by Bianca Krupa, her fourth kill. And that was just a hit to get it over flat-footed. But she did it, and into the open area, sort of in the back left of the Junior Bow defense. 13 serving 10, Desjardins. And they serve with 9 Swigert. Good pass by the Junior Bow. Set right side. And that did not cross the net. So they got a call for 4 contacts. Point for Desjardins and a timeout by the Junior Bows. 14-10 Desjardins in set 2. This is the ILH on ESPN Honolulu.
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0: 9 Swigert serves for Desjardins. Set, left side, Ayat, push shot over. Bulldogs have it, they play it, set right side. Volgaridis through the block and down. Kill for Evie Volgaridis. That's number 7 for her, point for Desjardins. Now biggest lead by any team so far in this match. 5 points, Bulldogs leading it, 15 serving 10. Swigert continues. And her serve clips the net, barely goes over. Junior Bow set right side, and that's a kill by Ray Young. Kirsten Ray Young gets her 4th kill. Found that open spot, side out back over to the Junior Bows. And now rotating back to serve, libero, Sophia Blas. So Blas serving from the left side, serves deep back middle. Good pass, set to the middle, tip, and in. And again, another tip shot. Well, the last one she hit hard, but Molly Christensen gets her 3rd kill, this time with a tip shot. Side out back to the Bulldogs, 16 serving 11. Regan Senda back in to serve now for the Bulldogs. 16 serving 11 in set 2. By the way, this is not the last home game for Desjardins, but they wanted to have senior night tonight because next week they're on fall break and they wanted all their classmates to be able to attend. Ayat, angle, hit, dug in the back row. Bulldogs, set, left side, Krupa, blocked. Joust at the net, pushed over by Ayat and lands on the Bulldog side for a kill. Despite the running attempt by Aria Park, who had checked in to play back row defense, she couldn't quite get to it. The kill for Ayat, her 6th, and now the Junior Bows with the serve, trailing 12, serving 16. Kirsten Ray Young back to serve. Jump serve, clips a net and goes over for an ace. 5th ace by the Junior Bows cuts the Laser Dan lead to 3. 13 serving 16. Young serves again. Goes to the back right. Nice pass. Set right side. Krupa dug up by the Junior Bows. They set middle. Federline off the touch and out. Point. Junior Bows. And Federline gets her 4th kill. The libero for the Bulldogs, 9 Swigert, was there, but it just went off her right hand. 14 serving 16 now. Bulldog lead cut to 2. Young continues to serve. She goes deep. Good pass this time. Set left side. And it did not go to the net. Molly Christensen hit it at the top of the tape. And that's another point for the Junior Bows. 15 serving 16. So let's see if Young can serve and the Bows can get a tie. Here in set number 2. Junior Bows up 1 set to none. The serve, and that's too long. Second service error by the Junior Bows. And now Summer Flores checks into the front row for the Bulldogs. And back to serve will be Bianca Krupa. Up by 2. Bulldogs up 17, serving 15 in set number 2. Bow set. Federline, middle. Swigert pops it up. Second contact. Going to be a free ball over. Junior Bows will have it. They will set middle. Federline through the block and down. Not the hardest hit, but just enough for Federline to get her 5th kill. Side out to the Junior Bows, 16 serving 17, and Ayat back to serve. Last time these two teams played last week Thursday, went to 5 sets. Ayat with a chance to tie. Lab School down by 1, 16 serving 17. Pass tight at the net, over on 2. Popped up, Junior Bows set back row Ayat, and she couldn't hit it over, hit it into the net. Side out back to the Bulldogs, 18 serving 16. And here comes Lena Nahinu to serve for the Bulldogs, 18 serving 16. Bulldogs trying to hold off the Junior Bows, who already have a victory of set number 1. Her serve is good, and a pass off to the left, an ace. 5th ace by Laser Dan. Gives the Bulldogs a 3-point lead. 19 serving 16 in set 2. Nahinu to serve again. This time, better pass. Set. Federline. Behind the setter. She gets it in. She finds the open floor on a consistent basis, and she now has 6 kills. And she'll go back to serve for the Junior Bows. 17 serving 19. Laser Dan up by 2, but it's the Bulldogs with the serve. Excuse me. The Junior Bows with the serve. Federline. From the left side of the service line. Her serve left to right is good. Not the best pass. Nice bump set. Tipped over by Flores. Junior Bows have it. And they can't get an offense. Free ball back to the Laser Dan. Over on 2. And that finds the floor. That was not a good pass in the first contact. So the setter, Hurley Antolin Somildan, had to just get it over on 2, and it found open floor. She gets her first kill. 20 serving 17. Laser Dan, as we wipe up more condensation on the floor, this time on the Bulldog side, on the right. So 20 serving 17, Laser Dan with the lead. And Laser Dan with the serve, and it's going to be the setter, Antolin Somoldam at the service line. Deep on the service line. Practically at the end line of the basketball court lines. So the serve, 20 serving 17. Junior Bowes, good pass, set, left side. And that's Doug in the back row. Bulldogs go to their right. Bulgaritis mishits it, dug up by the Junior Bowes, but they can't get an offense, free ball. Bulldogs set, left side, Flores off the block, playable. Over on two, Bulldogs pop it up. One hand is set to Flores, and she gets the kill. What a beautiful set there by Hurley. Antolin Somoldam, one-hander, and got it right to Flores for the kill. Her ninth kill makes it 21-17, Leisure Dan. But there will be a timeout on the floor. We'll take a break. This is the ILH on ESPN Honolulu.
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0: Leisure Dan with the lead and the serve here in set two, 21 serving 17. Junior Bowes winning set number one. So Leisure Dan trying to tie things up, and serving is Somildan. Serve is good. Pass to the center of the floor, set left side. Kaili Hiva, soft hit. Bulldogs going to go soft hit right back. Trouble for Junior Bowes to get it back over to the Bulldog side. They set right side this time. Bulgaritis, she tried to go angle, but they say a double contact against the Junior Bowes. So that's a point for Leisure Dan, 22 serving 17. So a break there for the Bulldogs. They get a point. Somoldam will serve it again. Her serve is good. Junior Bow set. Kaili Hiva. She's blocked, but out. Leisure Dan saying they didn't touch the block, but the official says they did. So side out to the Junior Bows. And back to serve will be Riva Kuitan. 18 serving 22. The lead is four by Leisure Dan. Serve is good. Set, right side. Flores had to flat foot hit it. Junior Bowes going to go to Kaili Hiva on the left. Dug in the back row. Set, Leisure Dan, left side. Flores, nice dig. Junior Bowes going to go to their right. Young, she's dug in the back row. Rally continues. Free ball back to University Lab. Joust at the net. Junior Bowes have it. Going to be free ball over to the Bulldogs. And there's going to be an illegal back row attack as the setter for the Junior Bowes, Kuitan, hit it over the net. But she is a back row player and made contact over the net, the height of the net. And thus a point to Leisure Dan. So critical error there at this point in the set, no less. So Summer Flores will go back to serve. 23 serving 18, Leisure Dan. Serve down the middle is good. Set to the left side. Young. Blocked. And it hit Young back on the head and down. And she even tapped her head. Young like, hey, that was a good one. I got to admit it. But a block by Leisure Dan. Their fourth team block. And it is set point here in set two for the Bulldogs. Summer Flores serves. And the pass is not good. An ace. And Flores gets the ace, the sixth for the Bulldogs. And Leisure Dan wins set number two, 25-18. So we're tied one set apiece. We'll take a timeout back for set number three. 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
0: Tied at one set apiece as we go to set number three here at Leisure Dan Academy on the windward side in Kailua. Dave Kawada here. Glad you're tuning in to the ILH here on ESPN Honolulu. If we look elsewhere in high school girls volleyball, I can give you some of the other standings around the high school level, not only in ILH, but in OIA. For the OIA Division II, right now, Kaiser has been in command 8-0, followed by Waianae at 6-1 and Wailua at 5-2. And as you mentioned here in ILH Division II, Marinal with the lead at 7-1 in league play, followed by Leisure Dan, a half game behind it, 7-2, and closely behind them is HBA at 6-2. Those are the Leisure Dan and HBA battling for that number two spot that would have an automatic bid into the state tournament. So Leisure Dan wanting to stay in that number two spot, and they will serve to start set number three, serving left to right. And the Junior Bows go to left side of Ayotte, dig in the back row. Bump set over to Flores on the left side. That's dug in the back row. Not hit that hard. Young, she hammers it, but she hits it long. So a point for Leisure Dan. One set apiece. The Junior Bows winning set number one, 25-23. And then Leisure Dan comes back in set two, winning at 25-18. 1-0, Leisure Dan here in set three. And the serve is just long by Antolin Somildam. Only the third service error for Leisure Dan. So Junior Bowles now setting Sophia Blas, the libero, serving right to left, tied at one. Service good, pass good, set right side. Flores, nice dig, over on two. Bulldogs gonna try again, this time over to the left, but no one was there. Bump set over, just got it inside the antenna. Left side, Ayotte blocked. Junior Bowles going to go right to Young through the block and down. So Young persevered on that one, gets her fifth kill. and gives the Junior Bowls a lead, 2-1 here in set three.

Side, Ayat down the line and in. Ayat block couldn't form along the line, so she had free reign there. Gets her seventh kill. Three serving two junior bows. Kirsten Ray Young back to serve. Serving from the right side of the service line. Serve is good. Pass off to the right. Scramble by Laser Dan to get it over. Free ball. Quitan sets middle. Federline popped in the back row. Another scramble by the Bulldogs. Free ball back to the junior bows again. They will set middle. Federline again. Off the block. Popped up by Swigert. Scrambling, but this time the Bulldogs can't get it up and over. And a point for the junior bows and a kill for Federline. That's going to be her seventh. So Young continues to serve, four serving two. Junior bows here in set three. More perspiration needs to be wiped, and we've seen more and more stoppages of play, particularly from the last set on. Not as much in set number one. And it is a muggy night. We've all felt it. Been a muggy past 2 days, really. I didn't check the forecast, hoping the trade winds come back tomorrow. There's one of those big fans right to my left, but I am not getting any of it. I'm on the second level. I think the fans below me are getting some of that. Young to serve, four serving two, and she serves long. So the delay, if you will, from wiping up the perspiration kind of affected Young on the serve. Side out, back over to Laser Dan. Nine Swigert, the libero, at the service line on the left side. Three serving four. Laser Dan down by one here in set three. Serve is good. Pass right where it wants to be. Goes to Federline. Federline gets it. Eighth kill for Jordan Federline from that middle attack. And it's not a quick middle attack. It's a high set. But she times it just perfectly. And right now, the blockers haven't been able to time it in terms of getting up there at the appropriate time. So side out back to the junior bows. Ayat to serve. Mari Ayat, a 5'9 senior, the only senior on the team. Bulldogs, they go to the quick middle. And that one works. Molly Christensen says, give me that set. Fourth kill for her. Side out back over to the Bulldogs. Four serving five. And Reagan Senda in to serve. Her left-handed serve is good. Not a good pass. Going to be a tip shot over. Bulldogs have it. They go over on two. Popped up by the junior bows. But the scramble, a patty cake, no one was there to pop it over on three. So a point for Laser Dan. Tied at five. Send the serve again. Goes deep left. Good pass this time. Set left side. Kaida Hiva blocked but out. Point junior bows. Kylie Hiva got a good approach coming wide from the outside and therefore could hit it off the block and it goes out of bounds. And coming in to serve for the junior bows will be Reese Clark, 5'3 sophomore. Six serving five. Serve is good. Junior bows up by one. Tip shot over by Christensen. Over back on one. Bulldogs going to try again. Left side. Krupa dug in the back row. Junior bows back row. Young, and she gets the... No! Bulldogs get it over. Junior bows have it. Left side. Off the touch in the back row and out. Boy, what a job. The Bulldogs, we thought, I think everyone thought that ball was hitting the floor. Bulldogs pop it up. But then Young comes away with a kill from the left. Her sixth makes it 7-5 junior bows here in set number three. Each team with one set apiece. And we do play best of five, and these two teams have played to five
last time they met

0: last week Thursday with Leisure Dan winning that one. Clark serves again. Her serve is good and deep. Bulldog set left side. Krupa. Dug in the back row. Back row set to Young. She flat foot hits over. Leisure Dan has it. They're going to set to Krupa on the left. She goes down the angle and it's off the touch. Point for Leisure Dan. A kill for Bianca Krupa, her fifth. Makes it 6-7. Leisure Dan serving down by one and Krupa to serve. And more perspiration to wipe. Unlike basketball where they have the tool or that floor sweep, volleyball, you rarely go to a game where they have that. They just use the towels that are hanging by the net and the players have to go get it. I just wondered if it's worth investing in one of those wipers that looks like a broom. Anyway, the serve by Krupa is good. Junior Bo set. Middle. Blocked. Popped up again. Junior Bo is going to try again. Right, left side this time. Kylie Hiva. And her off-speed hit goes off the touch and down. Point for the Junior Bows. And Kylie Hiva with her ninth kill, leading her team in that category. And she now, Quitan back to serve. 8-6, Junior Bowles up by 2. Leisure Dan, Flores, nice dig. Set left side, tip shot, Kylie Eva. Popped up, Junior Bowles goes back to Flores. Her tip shot this time, it lands. And that's kill number 10 for Summer Flores. Side out to the Bulldogs, 7-8. And more perspiration coming. And the floor sweeping, floor mop, if you want to call it. It's usually a wide thing, but it's not an actual broom. But anyway, none here. They go with the towels. Junior Bowes, soft hit over. Bulldogs with it. Set, right side, back row. Off the touch and out. Point. And that's a kill for Lena Nahinu, playing right back, getting the kill. Ties it at 8 here in set 3, and she will continue to serve. Her jump serve is good. Pass to the right side. Set right side, Kylie Hiva. And she goes angle but out. And Kylie Hiva looking at the line judge going, really? And she kind of covers him out going, oh, I'm sorry. Don't want to argue too much. So a point for Leisure Dan. They take the lead now. 9-8. Serve is good. Junior Bowl set. Left side. Too tight in the middle. Tipped over. Bulldogs go to Flores on the left. And she hits it long. Just long. Side out back over to the Junior Bows. And Harmony Kaili Hiva will go back to serve. Tied at 9 here in set 3. This looks really like how set 1 went. Very tight scores. Off the touch, Junior Bowles will have it. Set all the way to the left. Ayat blocked, popped up, but going backwards and cannot be saved. Fifth team block by Leisure Dan. And in on the block, Macy Kennedy at 5'10 and Summer Flores at 6'1. So side out to Leisure Dan. They have the lead again, 10-9 and the serve. And Antolin Somildam will wait for a Leisure Dan substitution before she will serve. So Somendon gets the directions on where to serve from the head coach, and she serves it. Good pass. Set. Right side. Kaidi Hiva. No, excuse me. Anyway, Lizard Dan gets it over back to Junior Bowes. They go to Ayat on the left, and she finds an open spot in the left back of the Lizard Dan defense. Ayat with her eighth kill. And side out back to the Junior Bowes. Tied at 10 here in set three. And Sophia Bloss at the service line. Desjardins has had trouble with her serve, but this time she serves it long. Fourth service error by the Junior Bowes, and Summer Flores now goes back to serve for Desjardins. 11 serving 10, Desjardins up by one here in set three. Each team with one set victory. Flores' jump serve is shanked and an ace. Seventh ace by Desjardins, 12 serving 10 here in set three. Flores all the way back before she approaches the court, and her next serve goes wide. Tried to go right down the line. She was serving from the right side of the service line. Couldn't keep it in. Fourth service error by Desjardins, and the side back to the Junior Bowes, 11 serving 12. Kirsten Ray Young back to serve. Her serve, a floater, clips the net, but that was enough to make it problematic. It was also very short, and coming up and trying to pop it up was Bianca Krupa. Just could not. Sixth ace by the Junior Bowes makes it tied at 12 here on senior night for Desjardins. Got the biggest crowd, I'm sure, here in the gymnasium. As we wait for more perspiration to be wiped off. This gymnasium has two courts, so you can drop a curtain, which they have. So the other court, which is opposite from where I'm sitting, the teams can use it to warm up prior to the match. They had the JV match earlier, in which Damien defeated University Lab 2-0. But here we are, tied at 12 in set three, and the Junior Bowes with the serve. Young. Serve is deep. Set is good. Set. Left side. Krupa dug in the back row. Set left side. Ayat just going to push it over. Lands in, and it is good for a kill. Ninth kill for Ayat on a crafty hit down the line. 13-12. Lab School gets the one-point lead. And Young serves again. Floater serve good. Pass to the center of the floor. Set. Right side. Volgaridis off the touch in the back row and out. Kill for Volgaridis, and a side out end point for Desjardins. Eighth kill for Evie. Ties it at 13. Brings up nine. Swigert at the service line on the left side. Tied at 13 here in set three. And the serve is good. Ayat with a good pass. Set back to Ayat off the block and out. Point for the Junior Bowes. Ayat with her 10th kill ties Summer Flores for Desjardins with most kills in the match. And she goes back to serve. Ayat does, leading 14, serving 13. Her standing overhead is good. Set left side, tip shot from the middle, popped up by the Junior Bowes. Set left side, off-speed hit by Kylie Eva. Desjardins pushes it over. Junior Bowes get it again, and Kylie Eva hits it harder, but dug in the back row. Bulldog set. Krupa, and she gets the kill off the block. Krupa from the left side gets her sixth kill. And Senda now in to serve for the Bulldogs. Tied at 14. She keeps it in. Serve is good. Joust at the net. Lands back on the Lab School side. On the floor. Point Desjardins. And Quiton at 5'4 was going up for that joust with Christensen at 5'11. So that's how it became one. And a serve is off to the side and wide. Service error by Laser Dan. Fifth of the match for the Bulldogs. Side out back to the Junior Bulls, tied at 15. And here comes Reese Clark to serve for the Junior Bulls coming in. We are in set number three. It is tied one set apiece. Clark's serve is good. Not a good pass. Scramble, free ball back over to the Junior Bulls. But the hit is long by Krupa. She tried to hit it on that free ball, just going deep, but too deep. So a point for the Lab School. 16 serving 15. Clark serve again. Pass is better over on two. But Lab School pops it up. Now it's going to be free ball back over to Lejardin. Set, left side, Krupa hits it off the touch and out. Point, Lejardin. Kill for Krupa, her seventh. Ties it at 16. This is a match just neither team can really separate. Kind of like set number one, in which University Lab won that one. Lejardin came back to win set two. Blocked by Lejardin, but it's popped up over and free ball back over to the Bulldogs. They go middle. Christensen off the touch. Scramble by the Junior Bulls. They're going to set left side. Kylie Hiva had to just bump it over. And Lejardin couldn't get an offense. They just gave a free ball right back. This time the Junior Bulls set left side. Kylie Hiva does not, in fact, hits it into the antenna. So that's an out ball. Point for Lejardin. Gives the Bulldogs a lead, 17-16. And Bianca Krupa, the 5'9 senior, to serve. But a timeout on the floor. We'll take a break as well. Lejardin up by one. This is ESPN Honolulu.
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0: 17 serving 16 here in set three. Lejardin with a one-point lead. Dave Kawada here with you at Lejardin Academy. Bianca Krupa to serve it left to right. Serve is good. Ayat with a good pass. Junior Bulls go left side. Kaili Hiva, soft hit, picked up by the Bulldogs. They go to Flores. And she's blocked. Taya Bailey at 5'6 getting up there to be part of the block along with Kylie Hiva. And that's the fourth team block for the Junior Bulls and ties it at 17. So Riva Quiton now back to serve for University Lab School, the defending ILH Division II champions, by the way. Quiton's serve is good. Pass set out to Flores, dug in the back row, but will it stay in? It's right at the net, actually, and Flores hit it into the net. It was just too good to be true. She tried to slam it home, and she went right into the net for a hitting error. Point for the Junior Bulls, 18 serving 17. They now lead it by one. Quiton's serve is deep but good. Bulldogs over on two. Popped up by the Junior Bulls. They set left side. Kaili Hiva blocked. Popped up. Junior Bulls will try again. Kaili Hiva tips it. Blocked again. This time set right side to Young. Young down the line, dug up by the Bulldogs. One over back to the Junior Bulls, set back row. Ayat, and she gets it down the pipe. Eleventh kill for Mari Ayat. 2-point lead now for the Junior Bulls, 19 serving 17. Quiton serves, clips a net, and down for an ace. Seventh ace by Lab School, 20 serving 17. Lab School now leads it by 3. And more perspiration to be wiped up. And I think they got everything. Walt Quiton, the head coach, said they just need to get healthy. They've just been plagued by injuries. They've been able to plague some of the top teams of five. They're doing it, trying to do it right here. University has it. Right side, Young, and she hits it into the net. That was a tough set from the right side. It's kind of inside. So a side out. Back over to the Laser Dan. 18 serving 20. Laser Dan down by 2. And Lena Nahino in the serve. Her serve is deep and just long. Sixth service error for the Bulldogs. Point over to Lab School, 21 serving 18. Winner of this set goes up 2-1. We play best of 5. Kylie Hiva back to serve for the Junior Bulls. Her floater is good. Not a good pass to the center of the floor. Bump set toward the right, tipped over by Flores. Nice dig. Junior Bulls goes to their right, through the block on the Bulldog side. Joust at the net, and it falls on the Junior Bulls side of the net. Point for Lejardin. I think we credit the kill on the joust to Macy Kennedy. So 19 serving 21, and the setter Antolin Somaldon to serve. Serve is good. Ayat with a good pass. Set left side. Ayat off the block and out. Point. Junior Bulls 22 serving 19. 12th kill for Mari Ayat. Sophia Blas back to serve. The libero for the Junior Bulls. 22 serving 19 here in set 3. Serve is good. Pass is good. Bulldogs go right side. Flores, and she gets it through. Summer Flores quiet for a little while. Gets her 11th kill, and she now goes back to serve. 20 serving 22. We're at the point where the Bulldogs cannot just simply keep siding out with University Lab School. At this point, 22-20 with the Junior Bulls just needing three more points. They got to get some consecutive points, does Lejardin. Flores to serve. Serve clips the net, but over. Pass tight at the net. Set Federline. Hurt. Soft hit. Goes too long. And that's a point for Lejardin. 21 serving 20. Now down by 1. Now, what this young University Lab School has been challenged with is maintaining their emotions for a young team. Flores serves again. And not a good pass. Going to be Ayat trying to get it over. She does on the tip shot, but that is just enough to find the perfect spot on the floor despite some dives there by Lejardin. A kill for Ayat, her 13th, and a side out goes to University. And Young now needs to just, first of all, keep that serve in. Junior Bulls can hope what they're looking for is to get these 2 points and not side out back over to Lejardin. And for the Bulldogs, head coach Taylor Souza is going to call a timeout. We'll take a break as well. This is ESPN Honolulu.
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0: 23 serving 21 here in set three. Labsco with the lead and the serve. Kirsten Ray Young serving from the right side of the service line. Serving right to left. Her jump serve is good. Pass tight at the net. Tip shot over. Picked up by the Junior Bows. They go federal line middle. Through the block. No, is it popped up? No, not enough. It hit the floor. Point for the Junior Bros. Federline with her ninth kill from the middle, and it's set point here in set number three for University Lab School. 24 serving 21. Set point. And more perspiration. Now we're wiping up, it seems like, after every play. Federline has just been so efficient from that middle attack spot offensively. Not hitting it hard, but just hitting it wisely and smartly and placing it off speeding. And credit Quitan, the setter, for the timing. Young to serve right to left. Not a good pass. Set to the right side. Bogaritis. Free ball to the Junior Bows. They go to Ayat, left side. Off-speed hit, dug in the back row. Junior Bows, left side, Krupa, blocked! Fifth block by the Junior Bows, and they win set number three, 25-21. And they go up two sets to one. We'll take a break, come back for set number four. This is the ILH on ESPN Honolulu.
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0: Dave Kawada here at the campus of Leisure Dan Academy, and it's been a back and forth type of game here. University Lab winning set number one, 25-23. Then Leisure Dan comes back, wins set number two, 25-18. Junior Bowls win set number three, 25-21. And we're getting ready for set number four. Last time it went five. Could it go five again? But this time it is Junior Bowls up two sets to one going into set number four. And some of the numbers leading the way for the Bulldogs, 11 kills by Summer Flores, 8 by Evie Vulgaritis, and 4 by Molly Christensen. For the Junior Bowls, 9 kills by Harmony Kailihiva, 13 kills by Mari Ayat leading the way there, 6 kills by Kirsten Ray Young, and 9 kills from Jordan Federline. So Leisure Dan is now on the right side of the net, and the Junior Bowls will have the serve to start set number 4. Again, a big crowd here at Leisure Dan because it is senior night. Not the last home match, but because the next home matches are during fall break, the players wanted it when the school was in session. Serve is good. Overpass and the hammer by Ayat for point number one. Or did they say there was a net violation? There was a net violation on Ayat when she made that hit right at the net. So point goes to Leisure Dan. And Swigert now serving right to left for Leisure Dan. Up 1-0 here in set four. Leisure Dan needs to win to force a set five. They have the ball now, left side. Krupa, soft hit, scramble by the Junior Bulls, but somehow a decent set put up by Kuitan, and Ayat got it from the left side. Ayat, another kill for her, her 14th. And it's tied at one here in set number four. Sophia Blas to serve. Serving left to right, serve is good. Pass to the right side, set right side. Vulgaritis gets it across. Junior Bowes, they go to Young. Young trying to go angle from the right side, but she hits it wide. Wide or long, depending on your perspective. But nonetheless, Leisure Dan has the point. Two serving one. And send us serves. Middle. And there is Federline again. If Federline is in the front row, she is such a threat the way she's been hitting tonight. 10th kill for her. And I mean, I don't have this calculated, but her hitting percentage must be very high. She has not had, I can't even recall, a hitting error or even being blocked. Tied at two here in set four. Junior Bowes up two sets to one. Kirsten Ray Young at the service line. Her serve is good. Good pass, set. Left side tight. Christensen has to left-hand it over. But it found an open court, gets the kill. Molly Christensen, the senior, gets her 5th kill. Side out back over to the Bulldogs. 3 serving 2. Bianca Krupa, the other senior, one of 6 on this roster for Leisure Dan at the service line. 3 serving 2. Serve is good, not a good pass. Set left side to Ayat. Ayat down the line, but long. One of the linesmen says there was a touch, and the head official concurs, so it's a touch point to the Junior Bowes, and thus a kill for Ayat on that, and that makes it 15 for her. And she goes back to serve, tied at 3 here in set number 4. Ayat serving left to right, standing overhead serve is good. Good pass, set, left side. Flores. Doug in the back row. Junior Bowes over on two. Popped up, though. Jordan has it. From the middle, Christensen. Nice dig. Junior Bowes to left side. Kailiva. Soft hit. Scramble by the Bulldogs. Free ball back over. Junior Bowes will have it. Let's see if they make something of it. Set to the middle. Federline. And there. She is blocked. I knew I would jinx it. Federline got blocked solidly. Sixth block by the Bulldogs. Flores was there. Christensen was there as well. I just said Federline hasn't been blocked, and there it happened. Gives the Bulldogs the lead, 4-3, with Antolin Somodam to serve. Actually, correction, that is Lena Nahinu. It's over back on two. Bulldogs with it, set left side. Flores, soft hit. Junior Bowes have it. They'll set to Kailiva. She tips it over. Bulldogs now going to turn it back over to Flores. Hits it hard, but dug up by Ayat. Kailiva from the left, off the block. Playable. Bulldogs chase it down. Flores with a soft hit, blocked back. Tight at the net. Federline hits it back to the Bulldogs. They'll set it over to Flores. She'll softly hit it over. Rally continues. Back row, Ayat. That's a soft hit, but it can't be popped up. Hit. Kill for Ayat, point for the Junior Bowes. 16th kill for Mari Ayat. And through that rally, no team could really get a good set, and then the hitter could get a good approach. There was a lot of soft hits, tip shots, but that one worked. And now serving for the Junior Bowes, Reese Clark. Her serve is deep and long, too long. Fifth service error by the Junior Bowes. Side out back over the Bulldogs. 5-4. Bulldogs with a one-point lead. They are down 2-1, so they need to win this to force a set 5. Serve, good. Not a good pass. Scramble, Cuitan. Joust at the net. Won by the Bulldogs. Specifically, Macy Kennedy gets her second kill. By that via that joust winner. And it's just tough. She's at 5'10. Taya Bailey, the middle attacker, 5'6. Hurley Antolin Sommeldam, the serve. Good. Good pass. Cuitan sets left side. Kailiva. A little bit off the net, but got it across. Bulldogs with it. Free ball back to the Junior Bowes. Cuitan back to Kailiva. She hits it hard, but into the net. Or do they call it a block? Let's pause 10 seconds for station identification. 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
0: Steve Kawada here with you on the campus of Lejerdan Academy. The Bulldogs 7-2 in ILH play, a half game behind Marinol. They are at the number 2 spot. Two teams, the top two, get the automatic buy into the HHSA state tournament. The rest play a single elimination tournament to determine who will be the number 3 team out of the ILH D2. So a lot to play for both teams, particularly Lejerdan here. Bulldogs serve, right to left. Good serve, tough pass. Set left side, Kailiva, her tip. Nice pop-up. Bulldogs, free ball by Volgaridis. Back over to Kailiva. She soft hits it, and it's just long beyond the line. A point for Lejerdan. 8-4. Now a 4-point lead by the Bulldogs here in set 4. Junior Bowes up 2-1, and here is where a test is for this young Junior Bow team. Can they close it out? And an ace by Lejerdan. Hurley, Antolin Somodam, 8th ace, and a timeout on the floor. 9-4 Lejerdan in set 4. 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
14: Kevin Harlan here from Westwood One. 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Now they march into New Orleans to face Tyler Shuck and the Saints. 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
0: Somundan serve. Junior Bowes, left side, Kaili Hiva. Tip shot. Nice diving dig by Somundan. Bogaritis hits it across, but it is wide and out. Side out back over to the Junior Bowes. End point. Five serving nine. And rotating back will be the setter, Riva Quitan, for the Lab School. A 5-4 sophomore. Five serving nine. Leisure Dan leading by four. Junior Bowes up two sets to one. We are in set number four. So Leisure Dan must win to force a set five. Served by the Junior Bowes. Good. Tight at the net. And a tip, trying to keep it in from the middle was Kennedy, but she couldn't keep it in. So a point for the Junior Bowes. And it was just out. Couldn't quite connect on that quick set. Junior Bowes served by Quitan. Good serve. Set, right side, Flores. Dug in the back row. Going to be Young going down the line and gets it on an off-speed hit. Caught the defense shifting kind of to their right and found an opening on the defensive left. Young with her seventh kill makes it seven serving nine. So Junior Bowes down by two now. And a good pass. Tough pass. Bulgaritis set to the left side. She hits it into the net. So that's four contacts. Another point for the Junior Bowes. And it's now a one-point lead by Leisure Dan. Junior Bowes on a run. Quitan has continued this serve, this run here, continues to serve in this run. And naturally, kind of strategically, there was a need to wipe the floor. And now we're ready to go. Eight serving nine for the tie. Quitan's serve is good. Pass, not good. Scrambling are the Bulldogs. They get it across. Junior Bowes, left side, Kylie Eva. Through the block and down, we're tied at nine. And Kylie Eva has now 10 kills. She, along with Ayat, in double-digit kills. She with 10, Ayat with 16. Tied at nine here in set four. Quitan serving again. Serve is good. Pass off to the left. Bulgaritis has to just put it up there. And a soft hit. Junior Bowes have to scramble to get it across. Bulldogs, right side. Bulgaritis dug in the back row. But it's going backwards. Another free ball over to the Bulldogs. They will set. Left side. Flores, nice dig off the touch. Kylie Eva tips it over and down. Gave it a good angle, did Kylie Eva, and found the floor for her 11th kill. And the Junior Bowls are up by one. 10 serving nine. Serve again by Quitan. This time a good pass. Set middle, but into the net. The approach by Macy Kennedy was a little off balance. A hitting error, another point for the Junior Bowes, and a timeout by Leisure Dan. 11-9, Junior Bowes. 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

0: back here. Actually, we keep it right here at Leisure Day and Academy. And Junior Bulls have stormed back after being down by three. They're now up by two. 11 serving nine, and Quitan has been serving it all so far. She serves it again left to right. This time a good pass set to Flores, tipped it over. Popped up tight at the net. It's going to be a joust at the net, but somehow Young got it over and through. She kind of just swung at it, got it through the block. Looked like it was going to be a joust. Young gets her eighth kill. 3-point lead now by the Junior Bulls. 12 serving nine here in set four. Junior Bulls up two sets to one. Another tough serve. Good pass, though. Set right side, Flores. Flores trying to go angle, and she gets it in. Junior Bulls arguing that it was out, but not to be. So Flores gets the kill, her 12th. Side out over to the Bulldogs. 10 serving 12, and Flores to serve. Serve is good. Nice pass. Set right side. Kylie Hiva. Off speed. Dug in the back row. Scramble by the Bulldogs. Free ball. Junior Bulls have it. They will go left side. Young. Young. Off the block. Then right back at Young and out. Point for Lejardin. So that's the seventh block by the Bulldogs. 11 serving 12. Now Lejardin down by one. Set number four, Flores to serve. Good pass. They're going to set left side, Young. Young off the net, and she's blocked again. So that ties it at 12. And with Federline not in the front row, that takes away any middle attack offensively by the Junior Bulls. The serve. Good. Pass to the center of the floor. Set right side. Kylie Hiva. Off-speed hit. Gets it over the block. Gets it to the Bulldogs. Not a good set. Free ball back to the Junior Bulls. They will go left side. Young. Young tips it over. Popped up by the Bulldogs. They'll go right side. Vulgaritis. She tips it over. Junior Bulls now. They're going to go to their right. Kylie Hiva off the block. Playable. Bulldogs. Set right side. Vulgaritis. Down the line and in. Vulgaritis gets her ninth kill. After a lengthy rally, gives the Bulldogs a 1-point lead, 13 serving 12. Junior Bowes looking to just get out of this rotation. And Flores to serve, trying to extend the lead. And she does with an ace. Ninth ace by Lejardin. Now a 2-point lead by the Bulldogs. So back we go the other way. Here in set number four, Junior Bulls up two sets to one. And Flores, Summer Flores, continues from the service line, serving right to left. Laser of a serve, tight at the net on the pass, tipped over, blocked back, and Junior Bulls can't pop it back the other way. That's another block. Right now, the front line of Lejardin is controlling things here. 3-point lead by the Bulldogs, 15 serving 12. Kennedy at 5'10". Krupa at 5'9". And the serve, this time by Flores, is long. Seventh service error, side out back over to the Junior Bulls. 13 serving 5. Now they are down by 2. Been some significant swings by both teams in which whoever took the serve suddenly went on a run. Let's see if University can do the same. And not a good set. Goes into the net. Krupa can't handle it. So that's a point for the Junior Bulls. Makes it 14 serving 15. Set number four, Harmony Kaili Hiva at the service line. Her jump serve is good. Pass to the center of the floor, set right side, Vulgaritis, dug up by Quitan. set left side, flat-footed hit by Ayat, goes over. Bulldog set to the left, Krupa off the block, popped up, goes over the net, but out. Point, Lejardin, and the side out 16, serving 14. And 9, Swigert will go back to serve for the Bulldogs, up by 2 now in set number 4. Junior Bowes up 2-1. Lejardin wanting to win this and send it to a set 5. Serve is good. Set, left side. Ayat with the left hand. And Sama with her left hand got it through the block and down for a point and a kill. Ayat now with 17 kills. Side out back over to the Junior Bowes. 15 serving 16. Sophia Blas to serve. Her serve is good. Pass is good. Set, left side. Krupa down the line. Solid hit by Krupa. Eighth kill for Bianca Krupa. Side out back to the Bulldogs. 17 serving 15. Lejardin up by 2. And slowly running out of points here for the Junior Bowes. Senda serves it right to left. Junior Bowes, left side. Ayat, off speed, dug in the back row. Bulldogs set to their left. Krupa just sends it over on a free ball. Set right side. Young, dug in the back row. Chasing it are the Bulldogs. Free ball back over to the University. Set, middle. Federline, but that's dug in the back row. Over on 2, popped up. Junior Bowes have it. Left side, Ayat. That tip popped up by the Bulldogs. Set left side. Krupa blocked. Federline has come back in. This time, instead of her kill, offensively she gets a block. 16 blocks by the Junior Bowes. Side out back over to University. 16 versus 17. And the Junior Bowes now need to take advantage with Federline in the front row at the moment. Young back to serve for University. Down by 1 in set number 4. 16 serving 17. Junior Bowes, if they win, they win the match. And her serve is wide. And Junior Bowes can ill afford to do that. Sixth service error. Two-point lead by Lejardin. They have the serve. Bianca Krupa serving now, right to left. Serve is good, good pass. Set left side, Ayat. Ayat, who has been silent, dug up in the back row. Flores kind of softly hits it over. Junior Bowles back to Ayat on the left. Her left-handed tip is playable. Bumps it over on a free ball. Let's see where the Junior Bowles, they go middle. Federline off the block and out. Point for the Junior Bowles. Another kill for Federline, her 11th. Side out back to University, 17 serving 18, and Ayat will go back to serve. Junior Bowes with the serve, down by 1 as they wipe up more perspiration on the Bulldog side. Junior Bowes up 2-1. We are in set number 4. University trying to get the victory with a victory in this set. A bit of possibly strategic floor wiping, as both teams will do. As Ayat patiently waits at the service line, a bit deep near the basketball end line. Now we got the whistle and ready to go. Her serve is good. Serves to the right. Set, right side, tip shot over by Kelly. Left side, Kaili Hiva, that's popped up. Bulldogs have it, set left side to Flores. Her tip, that's playable. Junior Bowles go back to Kaili Hiva on the left. And she hits it deep and gets it in. Found the whole back right defensive area of Lejardin, and that ties it up at 18. 12th kill for Kaili Hiva. Ayat will serve it again. Tied at 18 here in set 4. Serve. Line drive set to the center of the floor. Set Left side, Flores. Flores gets the back of the line with her kill. 13 kills for Flores. Gives the side out back to Lejardin and the one-point lead, 19-18. Server's got to keep it in. Lena Nahinu coming in to serve for the Bulldogs. Set number four. If Lejardin wins, we go to set five. Nahinu serve. Good. Good pass. Set left side. Kailihiva, her tip. Popped up by Flores. She'll get the set to the left. Off the block. Playable Ayat bumps it up. To Kailihiva on the left. Blocked back. And couldn't keep it in on the second contact. Goes out. So that's a point for Lejardin. Lejardin leading by two. Nahinu to serve again. Bulldogs need to win to go to set five. Nahinu's jump serve. Into the net. Eighth service error by the Bulldogs. And again, at this juncture, both teams got to get the serves in. And that's going to mean Reese Clark, who checks in now for the Junior Bows to serve. The sophomore with a trailing by one, 19 serving 20. Her serve is good. Pass is good. Set, right side, Flores. She gets the kill. Through the block. 14th kill, 21 serving 19. And Antolin Somildam back to serve for the Bulldogs. 21 serving 19. In set number four. Junior Bows up 2-1. Somildam's serve is good. Ayat with a good pass. Set left side. Kailihiva off the block, but out. Just out on the hitter side on the left side. Kill for Kailihiva, her 13th, side out back to the Junior Bowls, 20 serving 21. And the setter, Riva Kuitan, back to serve. Serve is good. Pass, set left side, Logaritis. Nice dig, Junior Bowls set left side, Kailihiva. Block, popped up. Back to Kailihiva on the left. Nice dig in the back row. But a net violation against the Bulldogs. They're going to call it on Kennedy, the middle blocker. That's going to tie it at 21. Junior Bowes with the serve. Critical unforced error. And Quitan will serve it again. Tied at 21 here in set four. Quitan's serve is deep, but good. Set, right side. Flores tipped, and it finds the floor. The defensive line in the back row way back couldn't get to it in time. And Flores gets her 15th kill and a critical point in side out for the Bulldogs. 22 serving 21, and she goes back to serve. So Flores moves toward the left side of the service line. Up by one, Lejardin. 22 serving 21. Her serve is good. And an ace! It was a little bit deeper than where the passing line was for the Junior Bows, and they couldn't get it. Timeout on the floor. 23-21, Lejardin. This is ESPN Honolulu.
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0: Ayat hits it long. Point Lejardin, and it is set point for the Bulldogs. Trying to get it to a set five. It was a good set for Ayat, just couldn't keep it in the floor. Flores to serve again on set point, Lejardin. 24 serving 21. The serve is an ace! 11th ace. And Lejardin wins set number four, 25 to 21. We are going to set number five. We're going to play to 15, got to win by two. Set number five coming up. This is the ILH on ESPN Honolulu.
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0: Dave Kawada back here at Lejardin Academy. We're going to set number five, and it's been kind of, it's been an alternating type of match here. University Lab wins set number one, 25-23. Lejardin wins set number two, 25-18. Then University Lab wins set number three, 25-21. And we flip it. Lejardin wins set number four. So set five, we play to 15. Win by two for the Junior Bulls. 13 kills by Kaili Hiva. 12 by Mari Ayat. 8 by Kirsten Ray Young. And 11 by Jordan Federline. For the Bulldogs, 15 kills by Summer Flores, who was a little quiet about the early part of set number four. 9 kills by Volgaridis, 5 by Molly Christensen. And that's the numbers going into set number five. So Lejardin will be on the left side of the net. But I believe the Junior Bulls may have first serve. Nope, it'll be Lejardin with the serve. Serving left to right, and it's going to be their setter, Hurley Antolin Somadam, to start things off on set number five. We play to 15. And the serve by Homendon is good. Good pass, set left side, Ayat. And it's been a while, she could just rip away on that one. She hasn't had the best of sets the past few opportunities, but that time it was great. And she swung away and hammered it. 18th kill for Mari

0: Ayat, 1-0, Junior Bose. And so going back to serve will be Sophia Blas. So the critical elements here is you'd look at it more on the Laser Dan side at 7-2 in ILH play, holding the number two spot, a half game behind Marinol, and nipping at their heels in the three spot is HBA. So a loss could flip-flop their positioning. And as I mentioned earlier, the top two teams get the automatic bid into the HHSA tournament. That's what Laser Dan wants, and they want to hold on to the number two spot or maybe even get number one. Junior Bowles serve right to left. Good serve, pass, right side, Flores. Flores, angle, gets the kill. Flores has become hot since the end of set number four, and she gets her kill here in set number five. Her 16th kill, tying it at one, and she now goes back to serve. Tied at one here in set number five. Summer Flores, serve is good. Not a good pass. Going to be a free ball back over the Bulldogs. Not a good first contact. Set right side, Volgaritis. Dug in the back row. Junior Bowles, go left side, Ayat. Pushed over. No one home in the center of the floor. Ayat gets another left-handed pushover and gets a side out. Her 19th kill, making it 2-1, Junior Bowles. And Kirsten Ray Young back to serve. On a set five, neither team can afford the runs that we've seen, where we've seen like 3-4 point runs by either team. We play only to 15, so those runs cannot be had and cannot be allowed. And it's been a little stop and go because of the humid night. So there's been a lot of perspiration to wipe up, condensation, moisture, any type of word you want to use for wetness. There's another one. 2-1, Junior Bowles, they have the serve. Young to serve. And that kind of makes it kind of stop and go play. Serve is good. Pass to the center of the floor. Set, left side, tipped over by Krupa, but it found a spot despite the diving attempt by Kaili Hiva. Kill for Krupa. That's her 9th kill. Side out back to the Bulldogs, tied at 2. 9 Swigert now back to serve. By the way, she wears number 9 as well. Her serve into the net. 9th service error, and you can ill afford that as well. 3 serving, 2 Junior Bowles. Ayat rotates back to serve. What a night offensively she's had. 19 kills. Now got to keep her serve in. She does. Pass to the center of the floor. Set. Krupa pushed over. Junior Bowles with it. Quillan sets left side. Nice dig. Bulldogs have it. They're going to set to Bulgaritis. She's popped up. Bump set left side. Kaili Hiva popped up in the back row, but going backwards, it's going to be a scramble. Free ball back to the Junior Bowles. They set middle. Federline. Federline again comes through. She is accurate, hitting deep into the defense. Hits it right on the line, middle back. Another kill for Federline. Point for the Junior Bowles. 12 kills now for Jordan Federline. 4-2 Junior Bowles. Ayat serves again. Her serve is good. Nice pass. Bulldogs go middle. And that works. Touche, says Molly Christensen for the middle attack. Getting her 6th kill. They do it on the quick attack. She at 5'11". Federline, they do it on the delay high set. But they get the points. Side out back to Laser Dan. 3 serving 4. Good serve. Set Federline again off the block. Bulldogs go to Krupa on the left. She's popped up. It goes high. Hits the ceiling. Bouncing around, but playable. Stays on the Junior Bowles side. It's going to be a free ball back to the Bulldogs. Let's see what they do with it over on 2. Popped up by the Junior Bowles. Left side. Kaili Hiva. Block. Playable. Got to be a free ball back to Laser Dan. They will bump it all the way to the left. Christensen swipes at it, goes off the touch and out. Point, Lizardan, we're tied at four. Christensen with her seventh kill. And Regan Sinda serves again. 5-7 freshman, tied at four in set number five. We play to 15. Left-handed serve by Senda. Good serve. Popped up. Federline. Nice dig in the back row. Going to be a free ball back to the junior bows. Guitton goes middle. Federline. But this time she hits it into the net. That should call it a block for Lizardan. So that makes it 10 blocks. Point Lizardan. 5 serving 4. And maybe the junior bow is going to Federline a bit too much. Not a good pass. Kailiva tried to push it over, got blocked. Junior bows have it. Quitan going to push it over. Bulldogs, Krupa swings, dug, but goes right back to Lejudan. Tight at the net. Federline hits it down. It was an overpass on the first contact, and Federline says, I will take it and kill it. 13th kill, side out. Back to the junior bowls, tied at 5. And this is what the junior bowls have done, is they will take what are conceived tougher opponents to 5 sets. Reese Clark to serve. We are in the 5th set. Krupa from the left. Blocked back. Bumped up Pete Christensen. She's dug in the back row. And a miscommunication on the back row between Clark and Quitan, and they miss hit it. Point Lizardan. And a little bit of the inexperience there for the junior bows gives a side out back over to Lizardan. 6 serving 5, and back to serve will be Bianca Krupa. She has 9 kills tonight. Krupa, 5'9 senior on this senior night for Lizardan. On a full gym, I mean, the seats are filled. Some people sitting up on our level. Normally nobody sits on this second level. Got more people than normal. Good serve, good pass. Set, left side, Kailiva, dug in the back row. Bulldog go to Flores. Flores off the block. Junior bowls, bump set, Kailiva standing, hits it over. Free ball back to Christensen. She bumps it over really tight at the net. Set to Kailiva on the left. She's dug up. Bulldogs go back to Flores on the left. And that tip works. Flores gets set her 17th kill and the point as well. So it's 7 serving 5, Lizardan. And man, we've seen the tip shot really work. And that helps when you have hard hitters and the back row defense are expecting that. So Krupa to serve. Here the home crowd exhorting her on. Good pass, set. Kailiva from the left side. Off the touch and out point. Junior Bowes side out. 14th kill for Harmony Kailiva. And back to serve the setter, Riva Quitan, for University Lab School. 6 serving 7. They are down by 1. Serve is good. Pass to the center of the floor. Bump set to Flores. Tight at the net. Popped up by the junior bows. They bump it to left side, Kailiva. Through the block and down. Point, junior bows were tied at 7. 15th kill for Harmony. And Quitan to serve it again. Tied at 7 in set number 5. So we only played a 15. Serve is good. Good pass. Set all the way to Flores. Left side. Tipped it over. Popped up. Junior Bows have it. Set back row. Ayat. Ayat. Nice dig. But going outside. And the Bulldogs can't save it. Point. Junior Bows. They take a 1-point lead. And for Ayat, that's her 20th kill. And unlike the older days where teams would switch sides at 8 points, both teams stay on the same side, so Juju Bowl serving right to left. Cuiton serve, and her serve is long. Seventh service error by the Junior Bows. And a side out back over to Lejardin, tied at 8. Unforced errors are critical, particularly in a fifth set. Lena Nahino to serve for the Bulldogs, tied at 8 in set number 5. Serve, deep but good. Good pass. Set right side, Kaileva. Deep hit, popped up in the back row. Set, left side, Flores. Flores tips again. This time it's popped up. Scramble by the Junior Bulls. Nobody there for the third contact. Two hustle plays for contacts 1 and 2, but no one there for contact 3. 9 serving 8, Lejardin. Nahino's serve is deep. Good pass again. Set, right side, Kaileva, push, blocked back, popped up, got to get over, they do. Bulldogs with it, set, left side, Flores, off the block, popped up, going to be a free ball, back over, and Young couldn't get it. She was right at the official stand on the front left, and she couldn't get her footing, couldn't get it over the net. 2-point lead by Lejardin. We'll take a timeout. This is ESPN Honolulu.
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3: Hey, this is Rich Eisen. Coming up on Friday, former Bills head coach Sean McDermott sets us up for the rest of Week 4. Vinny Pasquantino of the Royals will join us, and the Academy Award-winning actor Mahershala Ali joins a What's More Likely Friday edition on ESPN Honolulu, Hawaii's sports leader.
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0: Bulldogs go to Flores and gets another kill from the left side. That is 18 kills for Summer Flores and a point 11 serving 8. And momentum totally now on the Lejardin side, and this young Junior Bowl team, can they fight back? Nahino to serve again. And the serve is long, and getting out of the way out of a laser line drive serve was Ayat. Good job by her. 10th service error by Lejardin. But the Bulldogs have the lead 11-9 here in set number 5. Coming into the front row for the Junior Bulls, Kaimi Kalani Po Kahuanui. 5'7 freshman. Back to serve is Harmony Kailihiva. 9 serving 11, Junior Bulls down by 2. Serve is good. Set right side, Flores off the block on the Junior Bowl side. Set, left side, tight at the net. Can they get it across? They do. Bulldogs have it. Set to Flores on the left. This time her tip, and it works again. Serving 9. 19 kills for Summer Flores. And Antolin Somildam, the setter, back to serve for the junior for the Bulldogs. 3 more points, and they will win this 5-set match. Leading 12, serving 9 as they wipe up some perspiration on the Bulldog side. Lejardin with the lead. Junior Bowls winning sets 1 and 3. Bulldogs winning sets 2 and 4. And the PA announcer, I believe, giving some warning to some of the crowd. It is a good crowd here tonight because it is senior night. So there's a lot of students here. And again, the whistling was the issue. So they're saying no whistling Leisure Dan with the lead and the serve. So Madon. Almost served before the whistle. Deep serve, but the pass is good. Set, left side. Ayat, blocked! And a timeout for the Junior Bulls. We will keep it right here. As now Leisure Dan leads at 13-9, and Ayat got really double blocked there, and the frustration coming out as Ayat, the ball kind of rolled back to her after her hit, and she just threw it hardly underneath the net. It hit one of the Leisure Dan players in the leg, but at least she didn't slam it down and it bounces high. So no yellow card was assessed, but the frustration showing now on the Junior Bow side. Meanwhile, Leisure Dan has fought back, and they are looking to close out this tough five-set match. Both teams also went five sets last week Thursday. So they knew, both teams knew, this could be and has been a dogfight all the way to the end. So Leisure Dan with the serve, leading 13-9 in set number five. Antolin Somedan to serve. Serve is good. Pass is good. Set to the left side. Ayat just pushes it over. Popped up, but it goes backwards and out. Side out and point for the Junior Bows. And the kill will be credited for Ayat. And that's going to be 21 kills for Mari Ayat. 10 serving 13. And now the Junior Bows can ill afford any unforced errors. Serves have to be in. Hits have to be in. Sophia Blas to serve for the Junior Bulls. Down by three. Serve is good. Passes it tight at the net. Set. Left side. Volgarides. Down the line and in. Point. Leisure Dan. 10th kill for Volgarides. And it is now match point. Leisure Dan in set number five. And Summer Flores back to serve. Match point. Serve is good. Pass is good. Set. Left side. Ayat. Off the block. Popped up. Stays on the Junior Bowl side. But on the second contact, it hits the antenna. Point Leisure Dan. They win. Set number five. 15-10. A hard-fought, entertaining match between University Lab School and Leisure Dan Academy. We'll take a timeout, come back, give you the final numbers, and wrap things up. This is the ILH on ESPN Honolulu.
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0: So Leisure Dan wins it in five. They improved to 10-2 overall, 8-2 in ILH play, and the Junior Bros dropped to 4-6.

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4: Home run, 3-2, what comes next? Matt Olson.
5: The 1-0 from the right-hander. Swing a high, deep drive. Right center field, racing back. Crawford turns around, it's gone. It is into the bullpen from Matt Olson. The third Atlanta home run tonight. A solo shot here in the seventh to make it 6-1.
4: And that snapped an 8-game postseason homerless streak for Olson. Capped it with a solo shot in the seventh. And then you have Chris Sale, you heard me, closing it out in the ninth.
5: Kemp will wait on Sale. He's ready now. Tall lefty will deliver. Swing and a miss. He struck him out. And the Atlanta Braves can fly. They win the series 2-1, and they advance to the National League Division Series against the world champs. Chris Sale finishing it with back-to-back strikeouts. He also struck out Bryce Harper in the eighth inning. Turned out to be a great series for the Atlanta Braves. They win tonight 6-2 to advance.
4: 6-2 to advance, and their gift is, yes, that flight to L.A. They get to meet the defending world champion Dodgers. But Michael Harris II, he's the one who got it all started for the Braves. Here's what he had to say after the game.
6: Michael, you grew up in this area. You've watched a lot of these playoff games. You've been in a lot of key games, had some big ones. How did tonight feel? How loud was the crowd? What was the impression for you?
7: Tonight was crazy. I came up in a situation, runners on early, got into a good hitter's count. Crowd was loud, so I had to do it. And I've been in the situation in the playoffs where I was in the second deck watching the game, and Riley was getting the job done and all the other guys, but I was glad to be on the field tonight to do it myself.
6: When Sale came out of the bullpen, what did that feel like for you? What did that sound like? Was that the loudest you've heard it here before?
7: Yeah, that was crazy. I got chills running through my body when they noticed he was running out. Camera on him. I mean, he's an ultimate ball player. He wants the ball every night, any situation, and he's going to get it done.
6: Last one before we go. That home run, that was not a center cut pitch. What were you looking for there? How did it feel once you got a hold of it?
7: I was just looking for a pitch to get in the air and try to get some runs in, and I was able to lift it out for a homer.
4: Totally opposite story for the Phillies offense, usually bringing big bats to the party. They were 0-6 with runners in scoring position. And because of that, a very short red October. They got one whole day, 1-4 all time in winner take all postseason games. They have now lost 4 straight. Don Mattingly weighs in after the loss.
8: Just appreciate the effort of really everybody in the organization, from the just appreciative of all the effort that from training staff to the players, the coaches, just everything that they went through from really the start of spring training and preparing for spring training and, you know, getting through a season. A lot of time, a lot of work. Obviously, it doesn't end the way we want it to with a, you know, if you don't win the last game, it's a crash landing no matter what, no matter where it is. There's going to be one team that doesn't have it.
4: So the best of 5 division series start without the Phillies on Saturday. Here's your matchups. For the NLDS, it's Braves, Dodgers, and then Padres at Milwaukee. ALDS, Chicago White Sox at Cleveland Guardians, and the New York Yankees at the Tampa Bay Rays. MLB postseason is on ESPN Radio. Catch postseason action on ESPN Radio and the ESPN app. That is, of course, presented by Gusto. And Coming up in, we'll say, about 15 minutes, what one defending champ from New York thinks about the Yankees' chances. But hey, we got Thursday night football. This is the first NFL game of October, so it's fitting that Pittsburgh was set to visit its own haunted house of sorts. They've got a whole lot of ghosts on the road at Cleveland. Pittsburgh has won only one of its last eight games in Cleveland dating back to 2018. And three of those losses doesn't bode well for Thursday night games. Yeah, they came on Thursday. So for the Browns, it's a shot at their first 3-1 start since 2021. They're trailing 7-0 out of the first quarter, running a total of 7 offensive plays. So defense doing what they can to create opportunities to get the ball back for its offense.
9: Mike Hall and Malik Collins in the middle of the line. Mason Graham of the locker room. Knee injury. His return questionable. Rodgers shotgun. Brown showing pressure. Bring Schwesinger. They pick him up. Rodgers throwing. Deep downfield. Intercepted. Denzel Ward's got it at the 44 of the Browns.
4: All right. And four plays later, they make it count.
9: Jaleel McLaughlin checks into the game. He's in the backfield. Next to Watson. 5 of the play clock out of the gun. 3 to the wide side right. Steelers bring 4. Hand off McLaughlin. Right side. 25. Jumps inside of the 20. Still on his feet. He's at the 15. The 10. 5. Touchdown! Jaleel McLaughlin with a touchdown run. 28 yards!
4: That's the first of three unanswered. 850 ESPN Cleveland has the call, but Aaron Rodgers and the Steelers offense, they keep just chipping away. So trailing 24-16 in the fourth.
10: Browns crowding the line of scrimmage. Rodgers, play action pass, rolling out to his right, looking for Freiermuth. Touchdown, Pittsburgh Steelers with 1:42 remaining in the fourth. A three-yard pass from Rodgers to Freiermuth, Max.
4: WDVE 102.5 has the call. 80 yards on 8 plays. They convert it for 2, so tied at 24. Deshaun Watson leads the march down the field and looking at 56 yards, a field goal for the game winner.
9: Sunahara, the long snapper. Bohorquez kneels at the 46. Snap, hold, kick, it's up, and it is
4: and that would be where it stays. Andre Smith, he had 55 yards, was the career long. Deshaun Watson sets him up, says, I think you got one more in you. Todd Monken, Browns head coach, happy to see what his players were able to do in all phases of the game, but it started with that play in the second.
8: Yeah, I think the biggest thing, Bert said something about some on the TV, but communication sometimes is not the best choice of words, but everybody's competing on the field. And I think, you know, what's said on the field, the way I grew up in this game, you know, usually stays on the field. That's not the case today. I understand that. But, yeah, any negative communication on my part, I wish I wouldn't use those words.
4: That was Mike McCarthy, Steelers head coach, responding to an exchange that happened between Aaron Rodgers and him in the game, where some words that we can't even say here were exchanged between the two of them. But here's what Todd Monken had to say after the win.
11: Great job again by our guys. Resiliency at the end. Big credit to Denzel Ward. I mean, he changed the momentum of the game. You know, we just didn't convert the first drive, and then we, you know, had a big play and then stalled, and Denzel flipped it, and then we kind of got things going a little bit, got in a good rhythm. And then we just turned it over in the second half, moved it decent, but a credit to our guys. You know, we actually got the ball backed up at the one, got a first down, really had a chance to end it and didn't, but just a credit to our players.
4: Browns have 3 straight wins for the first time since 2023. 5th straight home win against the Steelers. That's the longest home win streak versus the Steelers since back in 82 to 88. Tune in for Football Sunday action as the Buffalo Bills host the New England Patriots. Coverage begins at 12 p.m. Eastern on ESPN Radio and the ESPN app. Football Sunday on ESPN Radio is presented by Gusto. Well, we go from Thursday night football to the Thursday morning headline for Pittsburgh. Cornerback Joey Porter Jr. is heading from Pittsburgh to Dallas. Adam Schefter, he gives us the rundown on the trade.
12: The Pittsburgh Steelers and Joey Porter were at an impasse, and there was no way that they were going to get a deal done. And once it became obvious to both sides that a deal was not going to get done, the Pittsburgh Steelers were open to trading him. Over the last week or so, they received a handful of inquiries, including from the Dallas Cowboys and Detroit Lions. The Dallas secondary is depleted, and the more that the Cowboys and Steelers talked, the more they found a common ground to work out a deal. These two sides had been through it before. They completed a trade for George Pickens. They completed a trade over the summer for Broderick Jones. And now they have completed a trade for Joey Porter Jr. to go from Pittsburgh to Dallas to follow his two former Steeler teammates. The Cowboys surrender two draft picks. Jerry Jones had talked about wanting to get this team better, make another move. They've now done that.
4: All right, so Dallas gets that much-needed help on their pass defense. Just to go through the numbers quickly, they're 31st in opponent QBR, 31st in completion percentage allowed, tied for 26th in opponent passing touchdowns, and they are last in the league in interceptions. That's because they got a big old goose egg there. So that's how the trade played out. And immediately, Joey Porter Jr., he was available on Thursday. Here's what he thought of the trade.
13: Man, I was excited. I'm not even going to lie. I was actually at the movies when I got the call, so I had to leave the movies and went home. But, I mean, I was blessed. I was excited. I called my peoples, and they was excited with me. So, new chapter, new beginnings, and I'm ready.
4: Said he's going to go back and see the movie because he wasn't paying too much attention. But he will bolster that defense. Christian Parker, Cowboys defensive coordinator, on bringing Joey in.
14: Yeah, I was familiar with him when he was at Penn State coming out of the draft. I was in Denver at the time. Same player he is now. You know, played with great length, was a boundary eraser. Plays with a really competitive and edge to him that we value. So he's a guy that I've tracked, you know, over the years. I've had some taller corners. You're always looking for comp tapes for different players. He certainly fits the mold for that.
4: And hey, defense feeds the offense. So Dak Prescott, he's pretty happy about it too.
15: Yeah, I mean, excited. When I heard the news, pumped up about it. And then just getting here this morning, seeing him already at practice, ready to go, engaged. We've all welcomed him and excited to have him. Just as much as, you know, the front office making the trade, everybody in the locker room pumped to have him, know he's going to help this team and get right to it.
4: And get right to it is right. Adam Schefter says there's a chance that Porter will make his debut on Sunday against Houston. That is a far cry from the lingering back injury that kept him out of Steelers training camp, preseason, and the first 3 weeks of the season. You're listening to ESPN Radio Sports Center all night. I'm your host, Gabrielle Lucevero. You can always catch me on socials at G Lucevero. Coming up just on the other side of the break, it's another win or go home. This time we're heading to the hardwood in the WNBA. Indiana, Caitlin Clark, Vegas, and Asia Wilson. Which one is moving on? That's when we come back.
0: 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It's an SEC showdown in Knoxville. Tennessee came up short against top-ranked Texas in its conference opener. Now, the Vols look to bounce back as the 3-1 Auburn Tigers come to town. Coverage begins tomorrow at 3 Eastern, with kickoff at 3:30 Eastern on ESPN Radio. More SportsCenter all night, coming up next.
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1: Well, half of the WNBA semifinal bracket is locked in, with the New York Liberty and Atlanta Dream both advancing in just needing two games in that best of three series. But the other half of the bracket, they just want more basketball. So best of three, win or go home. It's Indiana and Vegas tonight. You've got a three-time champion in Vegas, Indiana, trying to get over that hump. On Friday night, you'll have Dallas and the Valkyries in that game three. I'll take you through that in just a moment. But we start with Indiana and Vegas.
2: Wilson takes it across the timeline.
3: And Vegas doing a good job of not allowing Indy defense to get them in this up-and-down battle. Asia Wilson, so good, that one-on-one coverage. Jewel Lloyd almost with the steal.
2: And with that bucket, Asia Wilson with her second 30-piece.
1: And she'd add a few more. Asia Wilson, 36 points, and the Aces are sending the Fever home again, 94-83. Their game three win. This was just a masterpiece. Yes, from Asia Wilson, she had another double-double on her end, but Chelsea Gray as well, 23 points in 40 minutes, all 40 minutes from the point guard. She was exceptional. Asia Wilson, 36 points in 37 minutes playing. She also added 10 rebounds, all of them off the defensive glass. Asia Wilson joining USA Network after the win.
4: Asia, 34 points to you for you tonight, but 21 in the first half. What tone were you trying to set personally in this game?
5: I don't want my season to be over. I don't want to go home. And when you got that mindset in these elimination games, every possession counts. The value of 2 points matters. And so I was just trying to send a message to not only the Indiana Fever, but to my teammates that we can't take any. We kept saying, empty the tank, like you have to do that on days like this. So that was my tone and my message.
4: You all are no stranger to these moments. There's so much playoff experience on this roster. In what ways did you feel like that showed up in this game?
5: I mean, Jewel stepped up. We lost a big one with Steph right before the game, and it kind of was a gut punch to all of us because we know how much she matters to us and how much we value her. But when you have a Jewel Lloyd that comes in, that's a winner, and that's been in these situations before, that can just step in seamlessly, I mean, that's a beautiful thing, and I think that showed tonight.
4: Asia, there was a lot of intensity. This is a loud environment. Just as a competitor, how much do you savor these moments of this playoff environment and atmosphere?
5: I love it. I love it. Regular season's cute. I know. That's so cute. Oh, my God. Everyone could come see us. But this is the moment where everyone should be at. This is the moment that we live for. So for us to show up in these spaces and lean on each other and show resilience, I mean, that it's something that you like. You never get tired of it.
1: Listen, nothing cute about the performance Asia Wilson put out on the floor on Thursday night. It was all power, all beast mode for her. Eighth straight semifinals appearance for the Aces, only team to make semifinals in every season since that format began. Back in 2022, they're 3-0 in winner-take-all games under head coach Becky Hammon, and 6-0 in home games with a chance to clinch a series under Becky Hammon. That does mean the end of the road for Caitlin Clark and the Indiana Fever, but an exceptional season for them as well. But we still have one more first round series that needs to wrap up. There's one more spot on the line in those semifinals. It's the Dallas Wings, Golden State Valkyries. That matchup still to be set. 7-seed Dallas, 2-seed Golden State for their own game three. It took a record-setting 45-point effort from Wings Arike Ogunbowale to force that game three. But hey, the other side of the bracket is set. 4-seed Atlanta, they host 8-seed New York Liberty on Sunday. The Dream, they're on to that semifinals for the first time since 2018, but give them a first time ever for Angel Reese. The third-year pro earned Defensive Player of the Year, a franchise first for that honor. And if you're wondering what got her there, she set multiple WNBA records. Most rebounds in a single season with 500. Most rebounds in a single game. She had 26. WNBA single season record with 32 double-doubles. She finished the regular season averaging a league-best 12.3 rebounds per game. And then add in 16.4 points per game, she was one of just two players to average a double-double. You're listening to SportsCenter All Night on ESPN Radio.
6: Definitely feels amazing. You know, we needed to win today. So like Mike said, everybody was in the clubhouse, you know, loose, talking about fantasy football. And then we had our meeting and then go play the game like we do every night. And, you know, you give it 100% and go for a win every day. So definitely feels amazing to win against the Phillies because they were the ones that, you know, sent us home previous years. And especially here at home, I mean, the fans were electric tonight. I got to give the fans a shout out for sure.
1: Ozzie Albies given credit where credit is due, but the credit certainly goes to him as well, helping the Braves lock up that spot in the NLDS to face the Dodgers. All four MLB division series are set with the Braves taking that spot. Braves, Dodgers, Padres, Brewers, and then White Sox, Guardians, Yankees, and Rays. Listen, New York already has one title in the city this year. But New York Knicks forward Josh Hart, he has all the confidence that the Yankees could bring in a second.
7: You know, I was talking to my dad the other day, and I was like, y'all know me, I'm very religious. I know Jesus is at God's right hand, but I think Cam Slutler might be at his left. I'm excited, man. I think I'm going to be able to get to, I think game three it is. I think I'll be able to go. I think we have a preseason game eight, for the next day. So I'm excited, man. I'm excited for New York. I'm excited for that team that got a lot of great components that make up winning.
1: No pressure there. This is SportsCenter All Night. I've got half-hour headlines next.
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1: WNBA playoffs. We've got three of the four WNBA semifinal spots are snapped up. Las Vegas topped Indiana Thursday night, 94-83, behind a huge night from Asia Wilson and Chelsea Gray to advance. Steelers, Browns, and some Thursday night primetime action. Browns beat the Steelers 27-24 despite a comeback push from Aaron Rodgers. And Major League Baseball playoffs, the MLB Division Series are set. The Atlanta Braves locked up the final spot with a 6-2 Game 3 win over the Phillies on Thursday, and they did it with some help from an unlikely arm out of the bullpen.
2: Griselle with three prior career relief appearances, facing Bryce Harper, the base is clean, and the pitch. Swing and a miss. He struck him out. It gets behind ball on the catcher. He retrieves it, throws on to first, and that completes the strikeout. So Chris Sale strikes out Bryce Harper. Might be the only thing he does tonight, but the crowd loved every second of it.
1: So Chris Sale out of the bullpen on one day's rest. That would prove to do the trick, 1 1/3 innings. Dave O'Brien, Jess Mendoza has your post-game extra for ESPN Radio.
2: Well, thank you, Gabby. The Atlanta Braves have won this wild card. They've done it on the strength of the home run ball and really good pitching. And surprisingly, Chris Sale pitches longer than just one batter. He goes an inning and a third. He ends it in style with a couple of strikeouts, as Chris Sale so often does. But a very, very entertaining series. The Braves wind up heading to Los Angeles to take on the Dodgers.
3: I mean, it was one of the coolest moves that you could possibly see, and it doesn't always turn out the way you hope. And honestly, Walt Weiss, a ton of courage to call in the 37-year-old who had just started 2 days ago, and that Tuesday start was remarkable, but to ask a lot from him to come in, you thought he was just going to face Bryce Harper, stays in this game to finish off.
2: Walt played possum a little bit because he did not tip his hand. He made it sound as if, no, I'm not going to use Chris Sale because he just pitched, because of his age, because of the oncoming series, should they win this one tonight. But Sale comes out and just blows him away.
3: He did, and I've been so impressed with the Chris Sale of this year. To be honest, OB, if this was a year ago, Chris Sale would not have been able to do what he did coming out of the pen. Why? Did not have the same strength, the injuries. The fastball velocity that we've seen from him was showcased in that eighth and ninth inning, hitting 98 miles an hour. De La Cruz, I felt like that at bat, he ended up on his heels. That's how much that fastball brushed him back.
2: Well, the Phillies had a very fine year. Didn't start out well. They wound up firing their manager, Rob Thompson, very early. Don Mattingly did a whale of a job guiding them back to relevance and a good baseball team.

0: Southern California, beautiful Dodger Stadium for game one of that oncoming series on Saturday. For Jessica Mendoza, I'm Dave O'Brien, right here on your home for every pitch of the postseason, Major League Baseball on ESPN Radio and the ESPN app. Now let's send it back to Gabby Lucifero in the studio.
1: All right, Dave O'Brien, Jess Mendoza out there with the call. But while the Braves get a chance to look ahead, keep forging ahead, let's look back for the Phillies, something that Dave O'Brien brought up. And it's that there's a lot of times that the Phillies did not see this coming. We look at the beginning of the season, 9-19 start. They fire their manager and they bring Don Mattingly in. And even look at the end of the season, missing chance after chance to clinch that playoff spot. But interim manager Don Mattingly, he led them to a 79-55 regular season record. What does this look like, though, for his future? He wants to know, does he feel if he has earned the right to come back and manage?
2: It's not the time to talk about anything like that. I'm not concerned about myself in this situation. I want the Phillies to do what they need to do to set themselves up for success. Yeah, I'm not really, we'll see what, my stuff doesn't really matter.
1: So he's not concerned about his future, at least not this evening. How about Bryce Harper? What does he think the future looks like for this team?
3: I don't know. I can't really answer that question. We haven't played the games for next year or anything else, so each year is so different than the year before. So I don't really put stock into years before or what happened or anything else. This was a brand new team. Obviously, we had the guys that are part of that core group that we are. I'd imagine this team is going to look a lot different next year with the guys that are kind of leaving this clubhouse. So we'll see.
1: So on Saturday, coming up this weekend, you got Braves, Dodgers, Padres, Brewers in the NLDS, and then ALDS, White Sox, Guardians, and Yankees and Rays. Tim Kirkjian, ESPN MLB analyst, joined Scott Van Pelt on SportsCenter this week to talk about how that last matchup, that Yankees-Rays matchup, is shaking out.
4: It's going to be great because the Yankees pitching is that good and they're swinging the bats a whole lot better now. But the Rays are different than any other team in the American League. The way they play the game, they put more bunts in play by a mile than any team in the American League. Fundamentally, they play the game as well as anybody in baseball. Their pitching is well above average. They don't walk people. They put the ball in play and they are stunningly good at the Trop. It's really hard to play there, and they have taken advantage of that. We'll see if Aaron Judge plays, but based on what we saw a couple days ago, he was not close to being able to play in the wild card. My guess is, for the moment, he won't be well enough to play in the ALDS.
1: Well, that's baseball, but you can tune in for college football action as Tennessee hosts Auburn. Coverage begins at 3 o'clock p.m. Eastern on ESPN Radio and the ESPN app. That's college football. What about the pros?
5: Happy for Deshaun. Not happy at a sack there at the end. Okay, but three straight fourth quarter comebacks, man. Really cool. Really cool for him and our team.
1: All right, so the Bears are 2-1 on the season, taking care of business on this Thursday night against the Steelers. But how about the other team that the Bears beat to get to that 2-1 record? Of course, that's the Philadelphia Eagles. And you heard Todd Monken say there's been a lot of third quarter comebacks. And, well, that loss might stick with Jalen Hurts a bit, too.
6: Yeah, I don't know how you can wage losing. But, a loss is a loss. And it's an opportunity to learn. And I've always looked at them the same. I hate it more than anything in this world. At the same time, we need it. And it's something that is natural and a part of the process of winning. To win, you have to lose. You have to build resilience and character within that, reflecting on it, choosing to learn from it. And so, that's my approach. That's my approach. And, just continue to lean into my teammates, lean into what we're doing, and come together and just build. Become a better unit.
1: The Birds are back at home, back at the Link since

0: at 2 weeks away. They're currently, though, a 3-point underdog. The first time that they, if it stays as is, that would be the first time they've been a home underdog since 2023, back in week 13. The Eagles are the only team in the NFL that has not forced a turnover this season. Zero takeaways through three games this season. Nick Sirianni, Philadelphia Eagles head coach, on that particular stat.
1: Those have a tendency to come in, you know, waves. You know, I think we've been disruptive, you know, particularly up front, but those things tend to come in waves. And it goes back to, are you willing to continue to put the work in and go through the process even when you're not seeing the results? And so we've had games where you've had pressures that maybe the sack didn't come. And I know, I understand that, you know, when you're looking at the stat sheet, you're saying, hey, how many sacks do they have? And we think that's a big deal too, as far as how you're affecting the quarterback and getting them behind the sticks and getting them in negative situations, and second and long situations. But, you know, you also look at, like, all right, are we taking our attempts at the football when we have the attempts at the football? And eventually that will, you know, that tide turns. And so, I think it just still goes back to the way we go about our business and the way we go about our process, and still a small sample size, but would we like to have those things? Of course. But we just got to keep chipping away at it and controlling the things that we can control.
0: When it comes to the Kansas City Chiefs and the Las Vegas Raiders, someone's getting their first loss of the season. Battle of the 3-0 unbeatens. Patrick Mahomes, Kansas City Chiefs quarterback, on what he's seen from the Raiders defense.
2: Yeah, I mean, they've brought in a lot of guys that are really good football players, and they've added young, talented guys in there as well. And so obviously it starts with Max and their defensive line and being able to protect and be able to run the ball and do stuff like that. But they have great players everywhere, and they fly to the football. And I think what you said is they turn the football over, which is huge in this league. And so we'll have to match their intensity. We'll have to execute at a high level, but it'll be a great challenge for us, and we're excited for it.
0: The Raiders' offense, on the other hand, has been led by Kirk Cousins. And you know, you could throw the term around bridge quarterback just to get to the other side for Fernando Mendoza, but he's certainly doing his job and then some.
3: I don't get three touchdown passes in these games without our defense, you know, getting the ball back to us, giving us short fields, giving us extra possessions. You know, I think our coaches have designed plays that have gotten people open and given us those opportunities. Players have gotten open themselves and done their part and made plays. So it's really a combination of a lot of factors. You know, certainly I got to do my job, my part, but that's really all it is. It's just a part of it.
0: When it comes to the Commanders and the Colts, they'll be in London. You've got a soccer fan and Commanders quarterback Marcus Mariota hoping he could play at his third football stadium of his career. He played soccer growing up, huge fan. He's already played two games at European football at soccer stadiums, but this could now be a third. However, we're watching to see if Jaden Daniels will be making his return. He's been a limited participant for a second straight day as that team practices in England ahead of Sunday's London matchup with the Colts. So will it be Daniels or Marcus Mariota making his second consecutive start? Here's how Daniels is working through returning from that injury.
4: Do you have to change how you throw the ball at all? Is there any kind of differences?
5: Nope.
4: How about handing the ball off?
5: Nope.
4: It's all, doesn't make any difference?
5: Nope.
6: Are you surprised at all, any part, that you'll be able to possibly be back out there this soon?
5: What you think? No?
6: I don't think so.
5: Nah, I'm not surprised. No, everything I went through, you know, everybody said I'd be good to go if I'm able to go out there on Sunday. But again, just taking it day by day.
0: Nope. Daniels dislocated his left arm in a week 2 loss at Dallas. That is the second time he suffered that injury to his non-throwing arm. All right, let's go to the ice. Season opener for the Tampa Bay Lightning. Home opener for the New York Rangers. They dropped their season opener at the Bruins on Tuesday.
7: He'll feed it to the high slot. Dorofeev back to Fox across Dorofeev. One-timer hits the crossbar. Zibanejad scores off the loose puck. A power play goal for Zibanejad. And the Rangers are on the board early. 1-0 New York.
0: Mika Zibanejad, he starts quick. First goal of the season, 125th career power play goal. He is now one of five players in the NHL with 125 or more power play goals since he entered the league back in 2016. Zibanejad, one of five different goal scorers for the Rangers on the evening, and you will not guess who another one of them was.
7: And it'll bounce off the goal line. Shesterkin fires. Empty net waiting. He scores! Igor finally has one! Igor Shesterkin. He's been waiting for one for a while. He shoots at the length of the ice and buries it into the empty net to ice this one. Rangers lead 5-1.
0: A goalie goal, goalie goal, goalie goal, 5-1 New York Rangers. They go on to win it. First goal by a Rangers goalie in franchise history. He's one of 18 to be credited with a goal. New Jersey Devils had their season opener hosting the Flyers, and Jack Hughes, he led the team to an Olympic gold. He led New Jersey last season with 77 points. And Jack Hughes, where are you leading them tonight?
8: Picked off by Jack, racing with Konechny back. 3-on-1 for the Devils. Pass for Brad.
7: Yeah!
8: They score! And Jack throws his stick into the crowd in celebration.
0: Second time in franchise history winning their season opener in OT. Ninth career season opener past regulation. Jack Hughes' game-winning goal in overtime. 10th career OT goal since entering the league back in the 2019-2020 season. And another season opener, this one for the Columbus Blue Jackets and the visiting Buffalo Sabres, Matthew Knies. He was acquired by the Blue Jackets from Toronto on Monday. Well, he introduced himself to Columbus on Thursday.
7: Skip back to Werenski and keeps it alive. Knies for Fantilli. Fantilli to Zach. Walks across the line. Coyle has it for Knies. He scores! Matthew Knies! In his CBJ debut, he's made it 2-1.
0: 97-1, the Fan. He'd score another one in the Blue Jackets' 6-3 win. He's the first Blue Jackets player to score two goals in a team debut. And he is the fourth player in Blue Jackets history to score the game-winning goal in his debut with the franchise. Coming up after the break, I've got your top sounds. This is SportsCenter All Night.
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19: 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Congrats, Cleveland. 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
4: And the pitch. Swing at a high drive out to right field. That's deep. Harper's going back. He's at the wall.
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4: Yep, we'll wait on Sale. He's ready now. Tall lefty will deliver. Swing and a miss. He struck him out. And the Atlanta Braves can fly to L.A. They win the series 2-1. And they advance to the National League Division Series against the world champs. Chris Sale finishing it with back-to-back strikeouts. He also struck out Bryce Harper in the 8th inning. Turned out to be a great series for the Atlanta Braves. They win tonight 6-2 to advance.
0: Number 3.
1: Jack Hughes lights the lamp in overtime as the Devils defeat the Flyers. Devils Hockey Network.
5: Picked off by Jack. Racing with Konecny back. 3-on-1 for the Devils. Pass for Brad. Back.
6: Yeah!
5: They score! Jack throws his stick into the crowd in celebration.
0: Number 2.
1: Cleveland gets their third straight win as the Browns knock off division rival, the Pittsburgh Steelers. 850 ESPN Cleveland.
7: Sunohara, the long snapper. Bohorquez kneels at the 46. Snap, hold, kick, it's up, and it is good!
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4: And it'll bounce off the goal line. Shesterkin fires. Empty net waiting. He scores! Igor finally has one! Igor Shesterkin. He's been waiting for one for a while. He shoots at the length of the ice and buries it into the empty net to ice this one. Rangers lead 5-1.
1: Come on, and that's just the start of the season. Rangers lead 5-1. They win 5-1. But I've got one more piece of top sound for you, courtesy of USA Network and the WNBA.
8: And that will do it as the Fever finally breaks tonight. Here in Las Vegas, and Becky Hammon, Asia Wilson, and the Las Vegas Aces stand strong yet again and knock off the Fever in this Game 3 Instant Classic tonight here at Michelob Ultra Arena and punch their ticket to the WNBA semifinals.
1: Las Vegas Aces beat the Indiana Fever 94-83 to move on to the WNBA semifinals. 36 points in 37 minutes on the floor for Asia Wilson. 23 points in a full 40 for Chelsea Gray. Jewel Lloyd back into the starting lineup as Steph Tolbert. She was out, last minute decision. So that means a whole lot of minutes for Wilson and Gray. Becky Hammon said after the game that she was using her timeouts as rest for them. And ultimately, it was the fact that she was just going to say, you guys can ask me for a break, but I'm not taking you out unless you really need one. So they will wait to see who they'll meet in that semifinal matchup. It will either be the Dallas Wings, the 7 seed, or the Golden State Valkyries in at the 2 seed. It took a record-setting 45-point effort from wings Arike Ogunbowale to force that game three. See if she has that in her. It wasn't the best night from Paige Becker. She only had 10 points for her, which is on the low end when it comes to Becker's production. So the other side of the bracket is set. 4-seed Atlanta hosting 8-seed New York Liberty. Those semifinals will get underway on Sunday. This has been Sports Center All Night. I'm Gabrielle Lucevero. Catch me on socials at G Lucevero. 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
3: 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Congrats, Cleveland. 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
22: 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And it's Josh Allen.
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0: Coming up on SportsCenter All Night. The Phillies and Braves look to punch their ticket to L.A. in a pivotal Game 3.
4: And the pitch, swing at a high right out to right field. That's deep. Harper's going back. He's at the wall.
0: Aaron Rodgers and the Steelers head to Cleveland to face the Browns under the lights.
24: Third and goal from the two. Shotgun. Quinshon motions out. They go empty. Steelers jump. There's a flag. Free play. Throw. End zone. Caught. Touchdown.
0: A trip to the WNBA semifinals is on the line between the Fever and Aces.
25: Vegas has scored just 4 points so far off of those five turns. Asia Wilson from the elbow.
1: She's got 25.
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5: 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Shesterkin fires. Empty net waiting. He scores! Igor finally has one!
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6: Oh, come on. Don't give it all away now in that open. We've got something fun cooking. It's already exciting as the NHL gets underway. Late night on the West Coast, early morning on the East Coast, and in between, it's a Steelers-Browns Thursday night football matchup in Cleveland going down to the wire. I've got the highlights, reaction, recap, all that good stuff. Plus, it is all about survival on the hardwood and the diamond. Las Vegas Aces, Indiana Fever in a win-or-go-home game 3 in the first round of the WNBA playoffs. And then, of course, Phillies, Braves for that final spot in the NLDS. And that is where we're going to start. Let's go on down to Atlanta and set the scene. Braves rolling with lefty Ray Kerr on the mound, making his first career postseason appearance versus a 12th career postseason start on the other side for Aaron Nola. Experience, though, only carried so far, unlike, well, this ball off the bat of Michael Harris the second.
4: And the pitch, swing at a high drive out to right field. That's deep. Harper's going back. He's at the wall. It gets out of here. Home run. Home run, Michael Harris. Atlanta jumps in front 3-0. How about that?
6: ESPN Radio has your call for that game. Nola did not make it out of the second. Two hits, two walks, one strikeout, and yes, those three runs off one swing. Kerr pitched a scoreless 3 1/3 before the Braves went to their bullpen, and they certainly had plenty of run support.
4: The next one on the way. Swing high, fly ball, right field. That's deep. That's sailing back, back, back. It is gone! Ozzie Albies torches one to right field. A two-run homer. And the Braves in great shape here in the fourth inning of Game 3 in a do or die. They lead the Phillies 5-0.
6: So you've got a three-run home run, two-run home run, 3-2. What comes next? Matt Olson.
4: The 1-0 from the right-hander. Swing a high, deep drive. Right center field, racing back. Crawford turns around, is gone. It is into the bullpen from Matt Olson. The third Atlanta home run tonight. A solo shot here in the seventh to make it 6-1.
6: And that snapped an 8-game postseason homerless streak for Olson. Capped it with a solo shot in the seventh. And then you have Chris Sale, you heard me, closing it out in the ninth.
4: Kemp will wait on Sale. He's ready now. Tall lefty will deliver. Swing and a miss. He struck him out. And the Atlanta Braves can fly to L.A. They win the series 2-1. And they advance to the National League Division Series against the world champs. Chris Sale finishing it with back-to-back strikeouts. He also struck out Bryce Harper in the eighth inning. Turned out to be a great series for the Atlanta Braves. They win tonight 6-2 to advance.
6: 6-2 to advance in their gift is, yes, that flight to L.A. They get to meet the defending world champion Dodgers. But Michael Harris II, he's the one who got it all started for the Braves. Here's what he had to say after the game.
7: Michael, you grew up in this area. You've watched a lot of these playoff games. You've been in a lot of key games, had some big ones. How did tonight feel? How loud was the crowd? What was the impression for you?
8: Tonight was crazy. I came up in a situation, runners on early, got into a good hitter's count. Crowd was loud, so I had to do it. I've been in the situation in the playoffs where I was in the second deck watching the game, and Riley was getting the job done and all the other guys, but I was glad to be on the field tonight to do it myself.
7: When Sale came out of the bullpen, what did that feel like for you? What did that sound like? Was that the loudest you've heard it here before?
8: Yeah, that was crazy. I got chills running through my body when they noticed he was running out, camera on him. I mean, he's just He's an ultimate ball player. He wants the ball every night, any situation, and he's going to get it done.
7: Last one before we go. That home run, that was not a center cut pitch. What were you looking for there? How did it feel once you got a hold of it?
8: I was just looking for a pitch to get in the air and try to get some runs in, and I was able to lift it out for a homer.
6: Totally opposite story for the Phillies offense, usually bringing big bats to the party. They were 0-for-6 with runners in scoring position. And because of that, a very short red October. They got one whole day. 1-4 all time in winner take all postseason games. They have now lost 4 straight. Don Mattingly weighs in after the loss.
1: Just appreciate the effort of really everybody in the organization, from the just appreciative of all the effort that from training staff to the players, the coaches, just everything that they went through from really the start of spring training and preparing for spring training and, you know, getting through a season. A lot of time, a lot of work. Obviously, it doesn't end the way we want it to. With a, you know, if you don't win the last game, it's a crash landing no matter what. Doesn't matter where it is. There's going to be one team that doesn't have it.
6: So the best of 5 division series start without the Phillies on Saturday. Here's your matchups. For the NLDS, it's Braves, Dodgers, and then Padres at Milwaukee. ALDS, Chicago White Sox at Cleveland Guardians, and the New York Yankees at the Tampa Bay Rays. MLB postseason is on ESPN Radio. Catch postseason action on ESPN Radio and the ESPN app. That is, of course, presented by Gusto. And coming up in, we'll say, about 15 minutes, what one defending champ from New York thinks about the Yankees' chances. But hey, we got Thursday night football. This is the first NFL game of October, so it's fitting that Pittsburgh was set to visit its own haunted house of sorts. They've got a whole lot of ghosts on the road at Cleveland. Pittsburgh has won only one of its last 8 games in Cleveland, dating back to 2018, and 3 of those losses doesn't bode well for Thursday night games. Yeah, they came on Thursday. So for the Browns, it's a shot at their first 3-1 start since 2021. They're trailing 7-0 out of the first quarter, running a total of 7 offensive plays. So defense doing what they can to create opportunities to get the ball back for its offense.
24: Mike Hall and Malik Collins in the middle of the line. Mason Graham of the locker room. Knee injury. His return questionable. Rogers shotgun. Brown showing pressure. It brings Schlesinger. They pick him up. Rogers throwing deep downfield. Intercepted. Denzel Ward's got it at the 44 of the Browns.
6: All right, and 4 plays later, they make it count.
24: Jaleel McLaughlin checks into the game. He's in the backfield. Next to Watson. 5 of the play clock. Out of the gun. 3 to the wide side right. Steelers bring 4. Hand off McLaughlin. Right side. 25. Jumps inside of the 20. Still on his feet. He's at the 15. The 10. 5. Touchdown! Jaleel McLaughlin with a touchdown run. 28 yards!
6: That's the first of 3 unanswered. 850 ESPN Cleveland has the call, but Aaron Rodgers and the Steelers offense, they keep just chipping away. So, trailing 24-16 in the fourth.
9: Browns crowding the line of scrimmage. Rodgers, play action pass, rolling out to his right, looking for Freiermuth. Touchdown, Pittsburgh Steelers with 1:42 remaining in the fourth. A 3-yard pass from Rodgers to Freiermuth, Max.
6: WDVE 102.5 has the call. 80 yards on 8 plays. They convert it for 2, so tied at 24. Deshaun Watson leads the march down the field and looking at 56 yards, a field goal for the game winner.
24: Sunohara, the long snapper. Bohorquez nails at the 46. Snap, hold, kick, it's up, and it is
6: and that would be where it stays. Andre Smith, he had 55 yards, was the career long. Deshaun Watson sets him up, says, I think you got one more in you. Todd Monken, Browns head coach, happy to see what his players were able to do in all phases of the game, but it started with that play in the second.
1: Yeah, I think the biggest thing, Burton said something about some on the TV, but communication sometimes is not the best choice of words, but everybody's competing on the field. And I think, what's said on the field, the way I grew up in this game, usually stays on the field. That's not the case today. I understand that. But, yeah, any negative communication on my part, I wish I wouldn't use those words.
6: That was Mike McCarthy, Steelers head coach, responding to an exchange that happened between Aaron Rodgers and him in the game, where some words that we can't even say here were exchanged between the two of them. But here's what Tom Mockin had to say after the win.
3: Great job again by our guys. Resiliency at the end. Big credit to Denzel Ward. I mean, he changed the momentum of the game. You know, we just didn't convert the first drive, and then we, had a big play and then stalled, and Denzel flipped it, and then we kind of got things going a little bit, got in a good rhythm. And then we just turned it over in the second half, moved it decent. But a credit to our guys. You know, we actually got the ball backed up at the one, got a first down, really had a chance to end it and didn't. But just a credit to our players.
6: Browns have three straight wins for the first time since 2023. Fifth straight home win against the Steelers. That's the longest home win streak versus the Steelers since back in 82 to 88. Tune in for Football Sunday action as the Buffalo Bills host the New England Patriots. Coverage begins at 12 p.m. Eastern on ESPN Radio and the ESPN app. Football Sunday on ESPN Radio is presented by Gusto. Well, we go from Thursday night football to the Thursday morning headline for Pittsburgh. Cornerback Joey Porter Jr. is heading from Pittsburgh to Dallas. Adam Schefter, he gives us the rundown on the trade.
10: The Pittsburgh Steelers and Joey Porter were at an impasse, and there was no way that they were going to get a deal done. And once it became obvious to both sides that a deal was not going to get done, the Pittsburgh Steelers were open to trading him. Over the last week or so, they received a handful of inquiries, including from the Dallas Cowboys and Detroit Lions. The Dallas secondary is depleted, and the more that the Cowboys and Steelers talked, the more they found a common ground to work out a deal. These two sides had been through it before. They completed a trade for George Pickens. They completed a trade over the summer for Broderick Jones. And now they have completed a trade for Joey Porter Jr. to go from Pittsburgh to Dallas to follow his two former Steeler teammates. The Cowboys surrender two draft picks. Jerry Jones had talked about wanting to get this team better, make another move. They've now done that.
6: All right, so Dallas gets that much-needed help on their pass defense. Just to go through the numbers quickly, they're 31st in opponent QBR, 31st in completion percentage allowed, tied for 26th in opponent passing touchdowns, and they are last in the league in interceptions. That's because they got a big old goose egg there. So that's how the trade played out, and immediately Joey Porter Jr., he was available on Thursday. Here's what he thought of the trade.
11: Man, I was excited. I'm not even going to lie. I was actually at the movies when I got the call, so I had to leave the movies and went home. But, I mean, I was blessed. I was excited. I called my peoples, and they was excited with me. So, new chapter, new beginnings, and I'm ready.
6: Said he's going to go back and see the movie because he wasn't paying too much attention. But he will bolster that defense. Christian Parker, Cowboys defensive coordinator, on bringing Joey in.
12: Yeah, I was familiar with him when he was at Penn State. Coming out of the draft, I was in Denver at the time. Same player he is now, played with great length, was a boundary eraser, plays with a really competitive and edge to him that we value. So he's a guy that I've tracked, over the years. I've had some taller corners. You're always looking for comp tapes for different players. He certainly fits the mold for that.
6: And hey, defense feeds the offense. So Dak Prescott, he's pretty happy about it too.
13: Yeah, I mean, excited. Yeah, it was when I heard the news, pumped up about it. And then just getting here this morning, seeing him already at practice, ready to go, engaged. We've all welcomed him and excited to have him. Just as much as, the front office making the trade, everybody in the locker room pumped to have him, know he's going to help this team and get right to it.
6: And get right to it is right. Adam Schefter says there's a chance that Porter will make his debut on Sunday against Houston. That is a far cry from the lingering back injury that kept him out of Steelers training camp, preseason, and the first 3 weeks of the season. You're listening to ESPN Radio Sports Center All Night. I'm your host, Gabrielle Lucevero. You can always catch me on socials at G Lucevero. Coming up just on the other side of the break, it's another win or go home. This time we're heading to the hardwood in the WNBA. Indiana, Caitlin Clark, Vegas, and Asia Wilson. Which one is moving on? That's when we come back.
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1: Well, half of the WNBA semifinal bracket is locked in with the New York Liberty and Atlanta Dream both advancing in just needing two games in that best of three series. But the other half of the bracket, they just want more basketball. So best of three, win or go home. It's Indiana and Vegas tonight. You've got a three-time champion in Vegas, Indiana, trying to get over that hump. On Friday night, you'll have Dallas and the Valkyries in that game three. I'll take you through that in just a moment. But we start with Indiana and Vegas.
2: Wilson takes it across the timeline.
3: And Vegas doing a good job of not allowing Indy defense to get them in this up-and-down battle. Asia Wilson, so good, that one-on-one coverage. Jewel Lloyd almost with the steal.
2: And with that bucket, Asia Wilson with her second 30-piece.
1: And she'd add a few more. Asia Wilson, 36 points, and the Aces are sending the Fever home again, 94-83. Their game three win. This was just a masterpiece. Yes, from Asia Wilson, she had another double-double on her end, but Chelsea Gray as well, 23 points in 40 minutes, all 40 minutes from the point guard. She was exceptional. Asia Wilson, 36 points in 37 minutes playing. She also added 10 rebounds, all of them off the defensive glass. Asia Wilson joining USA Network after the win.
4: Asia, 34 points to you for you tonight, but 21 in the first half. What tone were you trying to set personally in this game?
5: I don't want my season to be over. I don't want to go home. And when you got that mindset in these elimination games, every possession counts. The value of 2 points matters. And so I was just trying to send a message to not only the Indiana Fever, but to my teammates that we can't take any. We kept saying, empty the tank, like you have to do that on days like this. So that was my tone and my message.
4: You all are no stranger to these moments. There's so much playoff experience on this roster. In what ways did you feel like that showed up in this game?
5: I mean, Jewel stepped up. We lost a big one with Steph right before the game, and it kind of was a gut punch to all of us because we know how much she matters to us and how much we value her. But when you have a Jewel Lloyd that comes in, that's a winner, and that's been in these situations before, that can just step in seamlessly, I mean, that's a beautiful thing, and I think that showed tonight.
4: Asia, there was a lot of intensity. This is a loud environment. Just as a competitor, how much do you savor these moments of this playoff environment and atmosphere?
5: I love it. I love it. Regular season's cute. I know. That's so cute. Oh, my God. Everyone could come see us. But this is the moment where everyone should be at. This is the moment that we live for. So for us to show up in these spaces and lean on each other and show resilience, I mean, that it's something that you like. You never get tired of it.
1: Listen, nothing cute about the performance Asia Wilson put out on the floor on Thursday night. It was all power, all beast mode for her. Eighth straight semifinals appearance for the Aces, only team to make semifinals in every season since that format began. Back in 2022, they're 3-0 in winner-take-all games under head coach Becky Hammon, and 6-0 in home games with a chance to clinch a series under Becky Hammon. That does mean the end of the road for Caitlin Clark and the Indiana Fever, but an exceptional season for them as well. But we still have one more first round series that needs to wrap up. There's one more spot on the line in those semifinals. It's the Dallas Wings, Golden State Valkyries. That matchup still to be set. 7-seed Dallas, 2-seed Golden State for their own game three. It took a record-setting 45-point effort from Wings Arike Ogunbowale to force that game three. But hey, the other side of the bracket is set. 4-seed Atlanta, they host 8-seed New York Liberty on Sunday. The Dream, they're on to that semifinals for the first time since 2018, but give them a first time ever for Angel Reese. The third-year pro earned Defensive Player of the Year, a franchise first for that honor. And if you're wondering what got her there, she set multiple WNBA records. Most rebounds in a single season with 500. Most rebounds in a single game. She had 26. WNBA single season record with 32 double-doubles. She finished the regular season averaging a league-best 12.3 rebounds per game. And then add in 16.4 points per game. She was one of just two players to average a double-double. 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
6: Definitely feels amazing. You know, we needed to win today. So like Mike said, everybody was in the clubhouse, you know, loose, talking about fantasy football. And then we had our meeting and then go play the game like we do every night. And, you know, you give it 100% and go for a win every day. So definitely feels amazing to win against the Phillies because they were the ones that, you know, sent us home previous years. And especially here at home, I mean, the fans were electric tonight. I got to give the fans a shout out for sure.
1: Ozzie Albies given credit where credit is due, but the credit certainly goes to him as well, helping the Braves lock up that spot in the NLDS to face the Dodgers. All four MLB division series are set with the Braves taking that spot. Braves, Dodgers, Padres, Brewers, and then White Sox, Guardians, Yankees, and Rays. Listen, New York already has one title in the city this year. But New York Knicks forward Josh Hart, he has all the confidence that the Yankees could bring in a second.
7: You know, I was talking to my dad the other day, and I was like, y'all know me, I'm very religious. I know Jesus is at God's right hand, but I think Cam Slutler might be at his left. I'm excited, man. I think I'm going to be able to get to, I think game three it is. I think I'll be able to go. I think we have a preseason game eight, for the next day. So I'm excited, man. I'm excited for New York. I'm excited for that team. They got a lot of great components that make up winning.
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1: WNBA playoffs. We've got three of the four WNBA semifinal spots are snapped up. Las Vegas topped Indiana Thursday night, 94-83, behind a huge night from Asia Wilson and Chelsea Gray to advance. Steelers, Browns, and some Thursday night primetime action. Browns beat the Steelers 27-24 despite a comeback push from Aaron Rodgers. And Major League Baseball playoffs, the MLB Division Series are set. The Atlanta Braves locked up the final spot with a 6-2 Game 3 win over the Phillies on Thursday, and they did it with some help from an unlikely arm out of the bullpen.
2: Purcell with three prior career relief appearances, facing Bryce Harper, the base is clean, and the pitch. Swing and a miss. He struck him out. It gets behind ball with the catcher. He retrieves it, throws on to first, and that completes the strikeout. So Chris Sale strikes out Bryce Harper. Might be the only thing he does tonight, but the crowd loved every second of it.
1: So Chris Sale out of the bullpen on one day's rest. That would prove to do the trick, one and a third innings. Dave O'Brien, Jess Mendoza has your post-game extra for ESPN Radio.
2: Well, thank you, Gabby. The Atlanta Braves have won this wild card. They've done it on the strength of the home run ball and really good pitching. And surprisingly, Chris Sale pitches longer than just one batter. He goes an inning and a third. He ends it in style with a couple of strikeouts, as Chris Sale so often does. But a very, very entertaining series. The Braves wind up heading to Los Angeles to take on the Dodgers.
3: I mean, it was one of the coolest moves that you could possibly see, and it doesn't always turn out the way you hope. And honestly, Walt Weiss, a ton of courage to call in the 37-year-old who had just started 2 days ago, and that Tuesday start was remarkable, but to ask a lot from him to come in, you thought he was just going to face Bryce Harper, stays in this game to finish off.
2: Walt played possum a little bit because he did not tip his hand. He made it sound as if, no, I'm not going to use Chris Sale because he just pitched, because of his age, because of the oncoming series, should they win this one tonight. But Sale comes out and just blows him away.
3: He did, and I've been so impressed with the Chris Sale of this year. To be honest, OB, if this was a year ago, Chris Sale would not have been able to do it. Did not have the same strength. The fastball velocity that we've seen from him was showcased in that eighth and ninth inning, hitting 98 miles an hour. De La Cruz, I felt like that at bat, he ended up on his heels. That's how much that fastball brushed him back.
2: Well, the Phillies had a very fine year. Didn't start out well. They wound up firing their manager, Rob Thompson, very early. Don Mattingly did a whale of a job guiding them back to relevance and a good baseball team. They wind up going to the postseason, but their season is over. Now, let's preview a little bit what's coming up on Saturday. Game one, the Atlanta Braves taking on the Los Angeles Dodgers, who are the reigning champions.
3: Yeah, and this is a Braves team that has been very confident. During the regular season, they took 5 of 6 games, both in L.A. and in Atlanta, and just none of them were very close games. It was very dominant against them. That's the confidence they're going to take, not only from beating this Phillies team, but knowing that's a Dodger team, that this is probably the best team to challenge them in the Atlanta Braves.
2: Well, you and I can't wait to get to Southern.

0: they fire their manager and they bring Don Mattingly in. And even look at the end of the season, missing chance after chance to clinch that playoff spot. But interim manager Don Mattingly, he led them to a 79-55 regular season record. What does this look like, though, for his future? He wants to know, does he feel if he has earned the right to come back and manage?
1: It's not the time to talk about anything like that. I'm not concerned about myself in this situation. I want the Phillies to do what they need to do to set themselves up for success. Yeah, I'm not really, we'll see what, I don't know what, I don't really, it's like my stuff doesn't really matter.
0: So he's not concerned about his future, at least not this evening. How about Bryce Harper? What does he think the future looks like for this team?
2: I don't know. I can't really answer that question. We haven't played the games for next year or anything else. So each year is so different than the year before. So I don't really put stock into years before or what happened or anything else. This was a brand new team. Obviously, we had the guys that are part of that core group that we are. I'd imagine this team's going to look a lot different next year. The guys that are kind of leaving this clubhouse. So we'll see.
0: So on Saturday, coming up this weekend, you got Braves, Dodgers, Padres, Brewers in the NLDS, and then ALDS, White Sox, Guardians, and Yankees and Rays. Tim Kirkjian, ESPN MLB analyst, joined Scott Van Pelt on SportsCenter this week to talk about how that last matchup, that Yankees-Rays matchup, is shaking out.
3: It's going to be great because the Yankees pitching is that good and they're swinging the bats a whole lot better now. But the Rays are different than any other team in the American League. The way they play the game, they put more bunts in play by a mile than any team in the American League. Fundamentally, they play the game as well as anybody in baseball. Their pitching is well above average. They don't walk people. They put the ball in play and they are stunningly good at the Trop. It's really hard to play there, and they have taken advantage of that. We'll see if Aaron Judge plays, but based on what we saw a couple days ago, he was not close to being able to play in the wild card. My guess is, for the moment, he won't be well enough to play in the ALDS.
0: Well, that's baseball, but you can tune in for college football action as Tennessee hosts Auburn. Coverage begins at 3 o'clock p.m. Eastern on ESPN Radio and the ESPN app. That's college football. What about the pros?
4: Happy for Deshaun. Not happy at a sack there at the end. Okay, but three straight fourth quarter comebacks, man. Really cool. Really cool for him and our team.
0: All right, so the Bears are 2-1 on the season, taking care of business on this Thursday night against the Steelers. But how about the other team that the Bears beat to get to that 2-1 record? Of course, that's the Philadelphia Eagles. And you heard Todd Monken say there's been a lot of third quarter comebacks. And, well, that loss might stick with Jalen Hurts a bit, too.
5: Yeah, I don't know how you can wage losing. But, a loss is a loss. And it's an opportunity to learn. And I've always looked at them the same. I hate it more than anything in this world. At the same time, we need it. And it's something that is natural and a part of the process of winning. To win, you have to lose. You have to build resilience and character within that, reflecting on it, choosing to learn from it. And so, that's my approach. That's my approach. And, just continue to lean into my teammates, lean into what we're doing, and come together and just build. Become a better unit.
0: The Birds are back at home, back at the Link, since they had 2 weeks away. They're currently, though, a 3-point underdog. The first time that they, if it stays as is, that would be the first time they've been a home underdog since 2023, back in week 13. The Eagles are the only team in the NFL that has not forced a turnover this season. Zero takeaways through three games this season. Nick Sirianni, Philadelphia Eagles head coach, on that particular stat.
6: those have a tendency to come in, you know, waves. You know, I think we've been disruptive, you know, particularly up front, but those things tend to come in waves, and it goes back to, are you willing to

0: continue to put the work in and go through the process even when you're not seeing the results. And so we've had games where you've had pressures that maybe the sack didn't come, and I know, I understand that, you know, when you're looking at the stat sheet, you're saying, hey, how many sacks do they have? And we think that's a big deal too, as far as how you're affecting the quarterback and getting them behind the sticks and getting them in negative situations, and second and long situations. But, you know, you also look at, like, all right, are we taking our attempts at the football when we have the attempts at the football? And eventually that will, you know, that tide turns. And so I think it just still goes back to the way we go about our business and the way we go about our process, and still a small sample size, but would we like to have those things? Of course. But we just got to keep chipping away at it and controlling the things that we can control.
1: When it comes to Kansas City Chiefs and the Las Vegas Raiders, someone's getting their first loss of the season. Battle of the 3-0 unbeatens. Patrick Mahomes, Kansas City Chiefs quarterback, on what he's seen from the Raiders defense.
2: Yeah, I mean, they've brought in a lot of guys that are really good football players, and they've added young, talented guys in there as well. And so obviously it starts with Max and their defensive line and being able to protect and be able to run the ball and do stuff like that. But they have great players everywhere, and they fly to the football. And I think what you said is they turned the football over, which is huge in this league. And so we'll have to match their intensity. We'll have to execute at a high level, but it'll be a great challenge for us, and we're excited for it.
1: The Raiders' offense, on the other hand, has been led by Kirk Cousins. And you know, you could throw the term around bridge quarterback just to get to the other side for Fernando Mendoza, but he's certainly doing his job and then some.
3: I don't get three touchdown passes in these games without our defense, you know, getting the ball back to us, giving us short fields, giving us extra possessions. You know, I think our coaches have designed plays that have gotten people open and given us those opportunities. Players have gotten open themselves and done their part and made plays. So it's really a combination of a lot of factors. You know, certainly I got to do my job, my part, but that's really all it is. It's just a part of it.
1: When it comes to the Commanders and the Colts, they'll be in London. You've got a soccer fan and Commanders quarterback Marcus Mariota hoping he could play at his third football stadium of his career. He played soccer growing up, huge fan. He's already played two games at European football at soccer stadiums, but this could now be a third. However, we're watching to see if Jaden Daniels will be making his return. He's been a limited participant for a second straight day as that team practices in England ahead of Sunday's London matchup with the Colts. So will it be Daniels or Marcus Mariota making his second consecutive start? Here's how Daniels is working through returning from that injury.
4: Do you have to change how you throw the ball at all? Is there any kind of differences?
5: Nope.
4: How about handing the ball off?
5: Nope.
4: It's all nope. doesn't make any difference?
5: Nope.
6: Are you surprised at all, any part, that you'll be able to possibly be back out there this soon?
5: What you think? No? Nah.
6: I don't think so.
5: Nah, I'm not surprised. No, everything I went through, you know, everybody said I'd be good to go if I'm able to go out there on Sunday. But again, just taking it day by day.
1: Nope. Daniels dislocated his left arm in a week 2 loss at Dallas. That is the second time he suffered that injury to his non-throwing arm. All right, let's go to the ice. Season opener for the Tampa Bay Lightning. Home opener for the New York Rangers. They dropped their season opener at the Bruins on Tuesday.
7: He'll feed it to the high slot. Dorofeev back to Fox across Dorofeev. One-timer hits the crossbar. Zibanejad scores off the loose puck. A power play goal for Zibanejad. And the Rangers are on the board early. 1-0 New York.
1: Mika Zibanejad, he starts quick. First goal of the season, 125th career power play goal. He is now one of 5 players in the NHL with 125 or more power play goals since he entered the league back in 2016. Zibanejad, one of 5 different goal scorers for the Rangers on the evening, and you will not guess who another one of them was.
7: And it'll bounce off the goal line. Shesterkin fires. Empty net waiting. He scores! Igor finally has one! Igor Shesterkin, he's been waiting for one for a while. He shoots at the length of the ice and buries it into the empty net to ice this one. Rangers lead 5-1.
1: Goalie goal. 5-1 New York Rangers. They go on to win it. First goal by a Rangers goalie in franchise history. He's one of 18 to be credited with a goal. New Jersey Devils had their season opener hosting the Flyers, and Jack Hughes, he led the team to an Olympic gold. He led New Jersey last season with 77 points. And Jack Hughes, where are you leading them tonight?
8: Picked off by Jack, racing with Konechny back. 3-on-1 for the Devils. Pass for Brad. Back.
9: Yeah!
8: They score! And Jack throws his stick into the crowd in celebration.
1: Second time in franchise history winning their season opener in OT. Ninth career season opener past regulation. Jack Hughes' game-winning goal in overtime. 10th career OT goal since entering the league back in the 2019-2020 season. And another season opener, this one for the Columbus Blue Jackets and the visiting Buffalo Sabres, Matthew Knies. He was acquired by the Blue Jackets from Toronto on Monday. Well, he introduced himself to Columbus on Thursday.
10: Skip back to Werenski and keeps it alive. Knies for Fantilli. Fantilli to Zach. Walks across the line. Coyle has it for Knies. He scores! Matthew Knies! In his CBJ debut, he's made it 2-1.
1: 97-1, the Fan. He'd score another one in the Blue Jackets' 6-3 win. He's the first Blue Jackets player to score two goals in a team debut. And he is the fourth player in Blue Jackets history to score the game-winning goal in his debut with the franchise. Coming up after the break, I've got your top sounds. This is SportsCenter All Night.
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2: Hey, it's Evan Cohen. 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Congrats, Cleveland. 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
4: 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Swing at a high drive out to right field. That's deep. Harper's going back. He's at the wall.
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4: Yep, we'll wait on Sale. He's ready now. Tall lefty will deliver. Swing and a miss. He struck him out. And the Atlanta Braves can fly to L.A. They win the series 2-1. And they advance to the National League Division Series against the world champs. Chris Sale finishing it with back-to-back strikeouts. He also struck out Bryce Harper in the 8th inning. Turned out to be a great series for the Atlanta Braves. They win tonight 6-2 to advance.
0: Number 3.
1: Jack Hughes lights the lamp in overtime as the Devils defeat the Flyers. Devils Hockey Network.
5: Picked off by Jack. Racing with Konecny back. 3-on-1 for the Devils. Pass for Brad.
6: Yeah!
5: They score! Jack throws his stick into the crowd in celebration.
0: Number 2.
1: Cleveland gets their third straight win as the Browns knock off division rival, the Pittsburgh Steelers. 850 ESPN Cleveland.
7: Sunahara, the long snapper. Bohorquez kneels at the 46. Snap, hold, kick. It's up and it is good.
1: And history is made on the ice by the unlikeliest of heroes at MSG, 880 ESPN New York.
4: And it'll bounce off the goal line. Shesterkin fires. Empty net waiting. He scores! Igor finally has one! Igor Shesterkin, he's been waiting for one for a while. He shoots at the length of the ice and buries it into the empty net. To ice this one, Rangers lead 5-1.
1: Come on, and that's just the start of the season. Rangers lead 5-1. They win 5-1. But I've got one more piece of top sound for you, courtesy of USA Network and the WNBA.
8: And that will do it as the Fever finally breaks tonight here in Las Vegas. And Becky Hammond, Asia Wilson, and the Las Vegas Aces stand strong yet again and knock off the Fever in this Game 3 Instant Classic tonight here at Michelob Ultra Arena and punch their ticket to the WNBA semifinals.
1: Las Vegas Aces beat the Indiana Fever 94-83 to move on to the WNBA semifinals. 36 points in 37 minutes on the floor for Asia Wilson. 23 points in a full 40 for Chelsea Gray. Jewel Lloyd back into the starting lineup as Steph Tolbert, she was out, last minute decision. So that means a whole lot of minutes for Wilson and Gray. Becky Hammond said after the game that she was using her timeouts as rest for them. And ultimately, it was the fact that she was just going to say, you guys can ask me for a break, but I'm not taking you out unless you really need one. So they will wait to see who they'll meet in that semifinal matchup. It will either be the Dallas Wings, the 7 seed, or the Golden State Valkyries in at the 2 seed. It took a record-setting 45-point effort from wings Arike Ogunbowale to force that game three. See if she has that in her. It wasn't the best night from Paige Becker. She only had 10 points for her, which is on the low end when it comes to Becker's production. So the other side of the bracket is set. 4-seed Atlanta hosting 8-seed New York Liberty. Those semifinals will get underway on Sunday. This has been Sports Center All Night. I'm Gabrielle Lucevero. Catch me on socials at G Lucevero. 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
3: Hey, this is Rich Eisen. Coming up on Friday, former Bills head coach Sean McDermott sets us up for the rest of week four. The divisional playoffs are set in baseball. Vinny Pasquantino of the Royals will join us on that. And the Academy Award-winning actor Mahershala Ali joins a What's More Likely Friday edition of the Rich Eisen Show on Disney Plus, the ESPN app, and ESPN Radio.
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0: 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It's an SEC showdown in Knoxville. Tennessee came up short against top-ranked Texas in its conference opener. Now, the Vols look to bounce back as the 3-1 Auburn Tigers come to town.
11: Touchdown! Scoop and score! And Auburn extends its lead.
0: Auburn at 17th-ranked Tennessee. 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
0: 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The Phillies and Braves look to punch their ticket to L.A. in a pivotal Game 3.
4: And the pitch, swing at a high drive out to right field, that's deep. 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
0: Aaron Rodgers and the Steelers head to Cleveland to face the Browns under the lights.
15: Third and goal from the two. Shotgun. Quinshon motions out. They go empty. Steelers jump. There's a flag. Free play. Throw. End zone. Caught. Touchdown.
0: A trip to the WNBA semifinals is on the line between the Fever and Aces.
16: Vegas has scored just 4 points so far off of those five turns. Asia Wilson from the elbow.
17: Boston's got 25.
0: Plus, we skate around a night in the NHL.
18: And it'll bounce off the goal line. Shesterkin fires. Empty net waiting. He scores! Igor finally has one!
0: From the worldwide headquarters of ESPN, this is SportsCenter All Night on ESPN Radio and on the ESPN app. Now, here's Gabrielle Lucevero.
1: Oh, come on. Don't give it all away now in that open. We've got something fun cooking. It's already exciting as the NHL gets underway. Late night on the West Coast, early morning on the East Coast, and in between, it's a Steelers-Browns Thursday night football matchup in Cleveland going down to the wire. I've got the highlights, reaction, recap, all that good stuff. Plus, it is all about survival on the hardwood and the diamond. Las Vegas Aces, Indiana Fever in a win-or-go-home game 3 in the first round of the WNBA playoffs. And then, of course, Phillies, Braves for that final spot in the NLDS. And that is where we're going to start. Let's go on down to Atlanta and set the scene. Braves rolling with lefty Ray Kerr on the mound, making his first career postseason appearance versus a 12th career postseason start on the other side for Aaron Nola. Experience, though, only carried so far, unlike, well, this ball off the bat of Michael Harris the second.
4: And the pitch, swing at a high drive out to right field. That's deep. Harper's going back. He's at the wall. It gets out of here. Home run. Home run, Michael Harris. Atlanta jumps in front 3-0. How about that?
1: ESPN Radio has your call for that game. Nola did not make it out of the second. Two hits, two walks, one strikeout, and yes, those three runs off one swing. Kerr pitched a scoreless 3 1/3 before the Braves went to their bullpen, and they certainly had plenty of run support.
4: The next one on the way. Swing high, fly ball, right field. That's deep. That's sailing back, back, back, and it's gone! Ozzie Albies torches one to right field. A two-run homer. And the Braves in great shape here in the fourth inning of Game 3 in a do-or-die. They lead the Phillies 5-0.
1: So you've got a three-run home run, two-run home run, 3-2. What comes next? Matt Olson.
4: The 1-0 from the right-hander. Swing a high, deep drive. Right center field, racing back. Crawford turns around. It's gone. It is into the bullpen from Matt Olson. The third Atlanta home run tonight. A solo shot here in the seventh to make it 6-1.
1: And that snapped an 8-game postseason homerless streak for Olson. Capped it with a solo shot in the seventh. And then you have Chris Sale, you heard me, closing it out in the ninth.
4: Kemp will wait on Sale. He's ready now. Tall lefty will deliver. Swing and a miss. He struck him out. And the Atlanta Braves can fly to L.A. They win the series 2-1. And they advance to the National League Division Series against the world champs. Chris Sale finishing it with back-to-back strikeouts. He also struck out Bryce Harper in the eighth inning. Turned out to be a great series for the Atlanta Braves. They win tonight 6-2 to advance.
1: 6-2 to advance in their gift is, yes, that flight to L.A. They get to meet the defending world champion Dodgers. But Michael Harris II, he's the one who got it all started for the Braves. Here's what he had to say after the game.
19: Michael, you grew up in this area. You've watched a lot of these playoff games. You've been in a lot of key games, had some big ones. How did tonight feel? How loud was the crowd? What was the impression for you?
20: Tonight was crazy. I came up in a situation, runners on early, got into a good hitter's count. Crowd was loud, so I had to do it. I had to do what I had to do. And I've been in the situation in the playoffs where I was in the second deck watching the game, and Riley was getting the job done and all the other guys. But I was glad to be on the field tonight to do it myself.
19: When Sale came out of the bullpen, what did that feel like for you? What did that sound like? Was that the loudest you've heard it here before?
20: Yeah, that was crazy. I got chills running through my body when they noticed he was running out. Camera on him. I mean, he's just He's an ultimate ball player. He wants the ball every night, any situation, and he's going to get it done.
19: Last one before we go. That home run, that was not a center cut pitch. What were you looking for there? How did it feel once you got a hold of it?
20: I was just looking for a pitch to get in the air and try to get some runs in. I was able to lift it out for a homer.
1: Totally opposite story for the Phillies offense. Usually bringing big bats to the party. They were 0-for-6 with runners in scoring position. And because of that, a very short red October. They got one whole day. 1-4 all time in winner take all postseason games. They have now lost 4 straight. Don Mattingly weighs in after the loss.
17: Just appreciate the effort of really everybody in the organization, from the just appreciative of all the effort that from training staff to the players, the coaches, just everything that they went through from really the start of spring training and preparing for spring training and, you know, getting through a season. A lot of time, a lot of work. Obviously, it doesn't end the way we want it to with a, you know, if you don't win the last game, it's a crash landing no matter what. Doesn't matter where it is. There's going to be one team that doesn't have it.
1: So the best of 5 division series start without the Phillies on Saturday. Here's your matchups. For the NLDS, it's Braves, Dodgers, and then Padres at Milwaukee. ALDS, Chicago White Sox at Cleveland Guardians, and the New York Yankees at the Tampa Bay Rays. MLB postseason is on ESPN Radio. Catch postseason action on ESPN Radio and the ESPN app. That is, of course, presented by Gusto. And coming up in, we'll say, about 15 minutes, what one defending champ from New York thinks about the Yankees' chances. But hey, we got Thursday night football. This is the first NFL game of October, so it's fitting that Pittsburgh was set to visit its own haunted house of sorts. They've got a whole lot of ghosts on the road at Cleveland. Pittsburgh has won only one of its last 8 games in Cleveland, dating back to 2018, and 3 of those losses doesn't bode well for Thursday night games. Yeah, they came on Thursday. So for the Browns, it's a shot at their first 3-1 start since 2021. They're trailing 7-0 out of the first quarter, running a total of 7 offensive plays. So defense doing what they can to create opportunities to get the ball back for its offense.
15: Mike Hall and Malik Collins in the middle of the line. Mason Graham of the locker room, knee injury, his return questionable. Rodgers shotgun, Brown showing pressure. It brings Schlesinger, they pick him up. Rodgers throwing deep downfield, intercepted. Denzel Ward's got it at the 44 of the Browns.
1: All right, and 4 plays later, they make it count.
15: Jaleel McLaughlin checks into the game. He's in the backfield. Next to Watson. 5 of the play clock. Out of the gun. 3 to the wide side right. Steelers bring 4. Hand off McLaughlin. Right side. 25. Jumps inside of the 20. Still on his feet. He's at the 15. The 10. 5. Touchdown! Jaleel McLaughlin with a touchdown run. 28 yards!
1: That's the first of 3 unanswered. 850 ESPN Cleveland has the call, but Aaron Rodgers and the Steelers' offense, they keep just chipping away. So, trailing 24-16 in the fourth.
21: Browns crowding the line of scrimmage. Rodgers, play action pass, rolling out to his right, looking for Freiermuth. Touchdown, Pittsburgh Steelers with 1:42 remaining in the fourth. A 3-yard pass from Rodgers to Freiermuth, Max.
1: WDVE 102.5 has the call. 80 yards on 8 plays. They convert it for 2, so tied at 24. Deshaun Watson leads the march down the field and looking at 56 yards, a field goal for the game winner.
15: Sunahara, the long snapper. Bohorquez kneels at the 46. Snap, hold, kick, it's up, and it is
1: and that would be where it stays. Andre Smith, he had 55 yards, was the career long. Deshaun Watson sets him up, says, I think you got one more in you. Todd Monken, Browns head coach, happy to see what his players were able to do in all phases of the game, but it started with that play in the second.
2: Yeah, I think the biggest thing, Bert said something about some on the TV, but communication sometimes is not the best choice of words, but everybody's competing on the field. And I think, you know, what's said on the field, the way I grew up in this game, you know, usually stays on the field. That's not the case today. I understand that. But, yeah, any negative communication on my part, I wish I wouldn't use those words.
1: That was Mike McCarthy, Steelers head coach, responding to an exchange that happened between Aaron Rodgers and him in the game, where some words that we can't even say here were exchanged between the two of them. But here's what Ton Muchin had to say after the win.
5: Great job again by our guys. Resiliency at the end. Big credit to Denzel Ward. I mean, he changed the momentum of the game. You know, we just didn't convert the first drive, and then we, you know, had a big play and then stalled, and Denzel flipped it, and then we kind of got things going a little bit, got in a good rhythm. And then we just turned it over in the second half, moved it decent. But a credit to our guys. You know, we actually got the ball backed up at the one, got a first down, really had a chance to end it and didn't. But just a credit to our players.
1: Browns have three straight wins for the first time since 2023. Fifth straight home win against the Steelers. That's the longest home win streak versus the Steelers since back in 82 to 88. Tune in for Football Sunday action as the Buffalo Bills host the New England Patriots. Coverage begins at 12 p.m. Eastern on ESPN Radio and the ESPN app. Football Sunday on ESPN Radio is presented by Gusto. Well, we go from Thursday night football to the Thursday morning headline for Pittsburgh. Cornerback Joey Porter Jr. is heading from Pittsburgh to Dallas. Adam Schefter, he gives us the rundown on the trade.
22: The Pittsburgh Steelers and Joey Porter were at an impasse, and there was no way that they were going to get a deal done. And once it became obvious to both sides that a deal was not going to get done, the Pittsburgh Steelers were open to trading him. Over the last week or so, they received a handful of inquiries, including from the Dallas Cowboys and Detroit Lions. The Dallas secondary is depleted, and the more that the Cowboys and Steelers talked, the more they found a common ground to work out a deal. These two sides had been through it before. They completed a trade for George Pickens. They completed a trade over the summer for Broderick Jones. And now they have completed a trade for Joey Porter Jr. to go from Pittsburgh to Dallas to follow his two former Steeler teammates. The Cowboys surrender two draft picks. Jerry Jones had talked about wanting to get this team better, make another move. They've now done that.
1: All right, so Dallas gets that much-needed help on their pass defense. Just to go through the numbers quickly, they're 31st in opponent QBR, 31st in completion percentage allowed, tied for 26th in opponent passing touchdowns, and they are last in the league in interceptions. That's because they got a big old goose egg there. So that's how the trade played out, and immediately Joey Porter Jr., he was available on Thursday. Here's what he thought of the trade.
23: Man, I was excited. I'm not even gonna lie. I was actually at the movies when I got the call, so I had to leave the movies and went home. But I mean, I was blessed. I was excited. I called my peoples, and they was excited with me. So, new chapter, new beginnings, and I'm ready.
1: Said he's gonna go back and see the movie because he wasn't paying too much attention. But he will bolster that defense. Christian Parker, Cowboys defensive coordinator, on bringing Joey in.
23: Yeah, was familiar with him when he was at Penn State. Coming out of the draft, I was in Denver at the time. Same player he is now, you know, played with great length, was a boundary eraser, plays with a really competitive and edge to him that we value. So he's a guy that I've tracked, you know, over the years. I've had some taller corners. You're always looking for comp tapes for different players. He certainly fits the mold for that.
1: And hey, defense feeds the offense. So Dak Prescott, he's pretty happy about it too.
24: Yeah, I mean, excited. Yeah, it was when I heard the news, pumped up about it. Yeah, and then just getting here this morning, seeing him already at practice, ready to go, engaged. We've all welcomed him and excited to have him. Just as much as, you know, the front office making the trade, everybody in the locker room pumped to have him, know he's going to help this team and get right to it.
1: And get right to it is right. Adam Schefter says there's a chance that Porter will make his debut on Sunday against Houston. That is a far cry from the lingering back injury that kept him out of Steelers training camp, preseason, and the first 3 weeks of the season. You're listening to ESPN Radio Sports Center All Night. I'm your host, Gabrielle Lucevero. You can always catch me on socials at G Lucevero. Coming up just on the other side of the break, it's another win or go home. This time we're heading to the hardwood in the WNBA. Indiana, Caitlin Clark, Vegas, and Asia Wilson. Which one is moving on? That's when we come back.
0: 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It's an SEC showdown in Knoxville. Tennessee came up short against top-ranked Texas in its conference opener. Now, the Vols look to bounce back as the 3-1 Auburn Tigers come to town. Coverage begins tomorrow at 3 Eastern, with kickoff at 3:30 Eastern on ESPN Radio. More SportsCenter All Night, coming up next.
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1: Well, half of the WNBA semifinal bracket is locked in, with the New York Liberty and Atlanta Dream both advancing in just needing two games in that best of three series. But the other half of the bracket, they just want more basketball. So best of three, win or go home. It's Indiana and Vegas tonight. You've got a three-time champion in Vegas, Indiana, trying to get over that hump. On Friday night, you'll have Dallas and the Valkyries in that game three. I'll take you through that in just a moment. But we start with Indiana and Vegas.
2: Wilson takes it across the timeline.
3: And Vegas doing a good job of not allowing Indy defense to get them in this up-and-down battle. Asia Wilson, so good, that one-on-one coverage. Jewel Lloyd almost with the steal.
2: And with that bucket, Asia Wilson with her second 30-piece.
1: And she'd add a few more. Asia Wilson, 36 points, and the Aces are sending the Fever home again, 94-83, their game three win. This was just a masterpiece. Yes, from Asia Wilson, she had another double-double on her end, but Chelsea Gray as well, 23 points in 40 minutes, all 40 minutes from the point guard. She was exceptional. Asia Wilson, 36 points in 37 minutes playing. She also added 10 rebounds, all of them off the defensive glass. Asia Wilson joining USA Network after the win.
4: Asia, 34 points to you for you tonight, but 21 in the first half. What tone were you trying to set personally in this game?
5: I don't want my season to be over. I don't want to go home. And when you got that mindset in these elimination games, every possession counts. The value of 2 points matters. And so I was just trying to send a message to not only the Indiana Fever, but to my teammates that we can't take any. We kept saying, empty the tank, empty the tank. Like, you have to do that on days like this. So that was my tone and my message.
4: You all are no stranger to these moments. There's so much playoff experience on this roster. In what ways did you feel like that showed up in this game?
5: I mean, Jewel stepped up. We lost a big one with Steph right before the game, and it kind of was a gut punch to all of us because we know how much she matters to us and how much we value her. But when you have a Jewel Lloyd that comes in, that's a winner, and that's been in these situations before, that can just step in seamlessly, I mean, that's a beautiful thing, and I think that showed tonight.
4: Asia, there was a lot of intensity. This is a loud environment. Just as a competitor, how much do you savor these moments of this playoff environment and atmosphere?
5: I love it. I love it. Regular season's cute. I know, that's so cute. Oh, my God, everyone could come see us. But this is the moment where everyone should be at. This is the moment that we live for. So for us to show up in these spaces and lean on each other and show resilience, I mean, that it's something that you like. You never get tired of it.
1: Listen, nothing cute about the performance Asia Wilson put out on the floor on Thursday night. It was all power, all beast mode for her. Eighth straight semifinals appearance for the Aces, only team to make semifinals in every season since that format began. Back in 2022, they're 3-0 in winner-take-all games under head coach Becky Hammon, and 6-0 in home games with a chance to clinch a series under Becky Hammon. That does mean the end of the road for Caitlin Clark and the Indiana Fever, but an exceptional season for them as well. But we still have one more first round series that needs to wrap up. There's one more spot on the line in those semifinals. It's the Dallas Wings, Golden State Valkyries. That matchup still to be set. 7-seed Dallas, 2-seed Golden State for their own game three. It took a record-setting 45-point effort from Wings' Arike Ogunbowale to force that game three. But hey, the other side of the bracket is set. 4-seed Atlanta, they host 8-seed New York Liberty on Sunday. The Dream, they're on to that semifinals for the first time since 2018, but give them a first time ever for Angel Reese. The third-year pro earned Defensive Player of the Year, a franchise first for that honor. And if you're wondering what got her there, she set multiple WNBA records. Most rebounds in a single season with 500. Most rebounds in a single game. She had 26. WNBA single season record with 32 double-doubles. She finished the regular season averaging a league-best 12.3 rebounds per game. And then add in 16.4 points per game. She was one of just two players to average a double-double. 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
6: Definitely feels amazing. You know, we needed to win today. So like Mike said, everybody was in the clubhouse, you know, loose, talking about fantasy football. And then we had our meeting and then go play the game like we do every night. And, you know, you give it 100% and go for a win every day. So definitely feels amazing to win against the Phillies because they were the ones that, you know, sent us home previous years. And especially here at home, I mean, the fans were electric tonight. I got to give the fans a shout out for sure.
1: Ozzie Albies given credit where credit is due, but the credit certainly goes to him as well, helping the Braves lock up that spot in the NLDS to face the Dodgers. All four MLB Division Series are set with the Braves taking that spot. Braves, Dodgers, Padres, Brewers, and then White Sox, Guardians, Yankees, and Rays. Listen, New York already has one title in the city this year. But New York Knicks forward Josh Hart, he has all the confidence that the Yankees could bring in a second.
7: You know, I was talking to my dad the other day, and I was like, y'all know me, I'm very religious. I know Jesus is at God's right hand, but I think Cam Slutler might be at his left. I'm excited, man. I think I'm going to be able to get to, I think, game three it is. I think I'll be able to go. I think we have a preseason game eight, for the next day. So I'm excited, man. I'm excited for New York. I'm excited for that team. They got a lot of great components that make up winning.
1: 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This is SportsCenter All Night. I've got half-hour headlines next.
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1: WNBA playoffs. We've got three of the four WNBA semifinal spots are snapped up. Las Vegas topped Indiana Thursday night, 94-83, behind a huge night from Asia Wilson and Chelsea Gray to advance. Steelers, Browns, and some Thursday night primetime action. Browns beat the Steelers 27-24 despite a comeback push from Aaron Rodgers. And Major League Baseball playoffs, the MLB Division Series are set. The Atlanta Braves locked up the final spot with a 6-2 Game 3 win over the Phillies on Thursday, and they did it with some help from an unlikely arm out of the bullpen.
2: Griselle with three prior career relief appearances, facing Bryce Harper. The base is clean, and the pitch. Swing and a miss. He struck him out. It gets behind ball with the catcher. He retrieves it, throws on to first, and that completes the strikeout. So Chris Sale strikes out Bryce Harper. Might be the only thing he does tonight, but the crowd loved every second of it.
1: So Chris Sale out of the bullpen on one day's rest. That would prove to do the trick, one and a third innings. Dave O'Brien, Jess Mendoza, has your post-game extra for ESPN Radio.
2: Well, thank you, Gabby. The Atlanta Braves have won this wild card. They've done it on the strength of the home run ball and really good pitching. And surprisingly, Chris Sale pitches longer than just one batter. He goes an inning and a third. He ends it in style with a couple of strikeouts, as Chris Sale so often does. But a very, very entertaining series. The Braves wind up heading to Los Angeles to take on the Dodgers.
3: I mean, it was one of the coolest moves that you could possibly see, and it doesn't always turn out the way you hope. And honestly, Walt Weiss, a ton of courage to call in the 37-year-old who had just started 2 days ago, and that Tuesday start was remarkable, but to ask a lot from him to come in, you thought he was just going to face Bryce Harper, stays in this game to finish off.
2: Walt played possum a little bit because he did not tip his hand. He made it sound as if, no, I'm not going to use Chris Sale because he just pitched, because of his age, because of the oncoming series, should they win this one tonight. But Sale comes out and just blows him away.
3: He did, and I've been so impressed with the Chris Sale of this year. To be honest, OB, if this was a year ago, Chris Sale would not have been able to do what he did coming out of the pen. Why? Did not have the same strength, the injuries. The fastball velocity that we've seen from him was showcased in that eighth and ninth inning, hitting 98 miles an hour. De La Cruz, I felt like that at bat, he ended up on his heels. That's how much that fastball brushed him back.
2: Well, the Phillies had a very fine year. Didn't start out well. They wound up firing their manager, Rob Thompson, very early. Don Mattingly did a whale of a job guiding them back to relevance and a good baseball team. They wind up going to the postseason, but their season is over. Now, let's preview a little bit what's coming up on Saturday. Game one, the Atlanta Braves taking on the Los Angeles Dodgers, who are the reigning champions.
3: Yeah, and this is a Braves team that has been very confident. During the regular season, they took 5 of 6 games, both in L.A. and in Atlanta, and just none of them were very close games. It was very dominant against them. That's the confidence they're going to take, not only from beating this Phillies team, but knowing that's a Dodger team, that this is probably the best team to challenge them in the Atlanta Braves.
2: Well, you and I can't wait to get to Southern California, beautiful Dodger Stadium, for game one of that oncoming series on Saturday. For Jessica Mendoza, I'm Dave O'Brien, right here on your home for every pitch of the postseason, Major League Baseball on ESPN Radio and the ESPN app. Now let's send it back to Gabby Lucevero in the studio.
1: All right, Dave O'Brien, Jess Mendoza out there with the call. But while the Braves get a chance to look ahead, keep forging ahead, let's look back for the Phillies, something that Dave O'Brien brought up. And it's that there's a lot of times that the Phillies did not see this coming. We look at the beginning of the season, 9-19 start. They

0: Phillies to do what, you know, they need to do to set themselves up for success. Yeah, I'm not really, you know, we'll see what, I don't really, it's like my stuff doesn't really matter.
1: So he's not concerned about his future, at least not this evening. How about Bryce Harper? What does he think the future looks like for this team?
2: I don't know. I can't really answer that question. You know, we haven't played the games for next year or anything else. So each year is so different than the year before. So I don't really put stock into years before or what happened or anything else. You know, this was a brand new team. Obviously, we had the guys that are part of that core group that we are. I'd imagine this team's going to look a lot different next year with the guys that are kind of leaving this clubhouse. So we'll see.
1: So on Saturday, coming up this weekend, you got Braves, Dodgers, Padres, Brewers in the NLDS, and then ALDS, White Sox, Guardians, and Yankees and Rays. Tim Kirkjian, ESPN MLB analyst, joined Scott Van Pelt on SportsCenter this week to talk about how that last matchup, that Yankees-Rays matchup, is shaking out.
3: It's going to be great because the Yankees pitching is that good and they're swinging the bats a whole lot better now. But the Rays are different than any other team in the American League. The way they play the game, they put more bunts in play by a mile than any team in the American League. Fundamentally, they play the game as well as anybody in baseball. Their pitching is well above average. They don't walk people. They put the ball in play and they are stunningly good at the Trop. It's really hard to play there, and they have taken advantage of that. We'll see if Aaron Judge plays, but based on what we saw a couple days ago, he was not close to being able to play in the wild card. My guess is, for the moment, he won't be well enough to play in the ALDS.
1: Well, that's baseball, but you can tune in for college football action as Tennessee hosts Auburn. Coverage begins at 3 o'clock p.m. Eastern on ESPN Radio and the ESPN app. That's college football. What about the pros?
4: Happy for Deshaun. Not happy at a sack there at the end. Okay, but three straight fourth quarter comebacks, man. Really cool. Really cool for him and our team.
1: All right, so the Bears are 2-1 on the season, taking care of business on this Thursday night against the Steelers. But how about the other team that the Bears beat to get to that 2-1 record? Of course, that's the Philadelphia Eagles. And you heard Todd Monken say there's been a lot of third quarter comebacks. And, well, that loss might stick with Jalen Hurts a bit, too.
5: Yeah, I don't know how you can wage losing. But, you know, a loss is a loss. And it's an opportunity to learn. And I've always looked at them the same. I hate it more than anything in this world. At the same time, we need it. And it's something that is natural and a part of the process of winning. To win, you have to lose. You have to build resilience and character within that, reflecting on it, choosing to learn from it. And so, and that's my approach. That's my approach. And, you know, just continue to lean into my teammates, lean into what we're doing, and come together and just build, become a better unit.
1: The Birds are back at home, back at the Link, since they had 2 weeks away. They're currently, though, a 3-point underdog. The first time that they, if it stays as is, that would be the first time they've been a home underdog since 2023, back in week 13. The Eagles are the only team in the NFL that has not forced a turnover this season. Zero takeaways through three games this season. Nick Sirianni, Philadelphia Eagles head coach, on that particular stat.
6: Those have a tendency to come in, you know, waves. You know, I think we've been disruptive, you know, particularly up front. But those things tend to come in waves. And it goes back to, are you willing to continue to put the work in and go through the process even when you're not seeing the results? And so we've had games where you've had pressures that maybe the sack didn't come. And I understand that, you know, when you're looking at the stat sheet, you're saying, hey, how many sacks do they have? And we think that's a big deal, too, as far as how you're affecting the quarterback and getting them behind the sticks and getting them in negative situations and second and long situations. But, you know, you also look at, like, all right, are we taking our attempts at the football when we have the attempts at the football? And eventually that will, you know, that

0: returns. And so I think it just still all goes back to the way we go about our business and the way we go about our process. And still a small sample size, but would we like to have those things? Of course. But we just got to keep chipping away at it and controlling the things that we can control.
1: When it comes to Kansas City Chiefs and the Las Vegas Raiders, someone's getting their first loss of the season. Battle of the 3-0 unbeatens. Patrick Mahomes, Kansas City Chiefs quarterback, on what he's seen from the Raiders defense.
2: Yeah, I mean, they've brought in a lot of guys that are really good football players, and they've added young, talented guys in there as well. And so obviously it starts with Max and their defensive line and being able to protect and be able to run the ball and do stuff like that. But they have great players everywhere, and they fly to the football. And I think what you said is they turned the football over, which is huge in this league. And so we'll have to match their intensity. We'll have to execute at a high level, but it'll be a great challenge for us, and we're excited for it.
1: The Raiders' offense, on the other hand, has been led by Kirk Cousins. And you know, you could throw the term around bridge quarterback just to get to the other side for Fernando Mendoza, but he's certainly doing his job and then some.
3: I don't get three touchdown passes in these games without our defense, you know, getting the ball back to us, giving us short fields, giving us extra possessions. You know, I think our coaches have designed plays that have gotten people open and given us those opportunities. Players have gotten open themselves and done their part and made plays. So it's really a combination of a lot of factors. You know, certainly I got to do my job, my part, but that's really all it is. It's just a part of it.
1: When it comes to the Commanders and the Colts, they'll be in London. You've got a soccer fan and Commanders quarterback Marcus Mariota hoping he could play at his third football stadium of his career. He played soccer growing up, huge fan. He's already played two games at European football at soccer stadiums, but this could now be a third. However, we're watching to see if Jaden Daniels will be making his return. He's been a limited participant for a second straight day as that team practices in England ahead of Sunday's London matchup with the Colts. So will it be Daniels or Marcus Mariota making his second consecutive start? Here's how Daniels is working through returning from that injury.
4: Do you have to change how you throw the ball at all? Is there any kind of differences?
5: Nope.
4: How about handing the ball off?
5: Nope.
4: It's all doesn't make a difference?
5: Nope.
6: Are you surprised at all, any part, that you'll be able to possibly be back out there this soon?
5: What you think? No?
6: I don't think so.
5: Nah, I'm not surprised. No, everything I went through, you know, everybody said I'd be good to go if I'm able to go out there on Sunday. But again, just taking it day by day.
1: Nope. Daniels dislocated his left arm in a week 2 loss at Dallas. That is the second time he suffered that injury to his non-throwing arm. All right, let's go to the ice. Season opener for the Tampa Bay Lightning. Home opener for the New York Rangers. They dropped their season opener at the Bruins on Tuesday.
7: He'll feed it to the high slot. Dorofeev back to Fox across Dorofeev. One-timer hits the crossbar. Zibanejad scores off the loose puck. A power play goal for Zibanejad. And the Rangers are on the board early. 1-0 New York.
1: Mika Zibanejad, he starts quick. First goal of the season, 125th career power play goal. He is now one of 5 players in the NHL with 125 or more power play goals since he entered the league back in 2016. Zibanejad, one of 5 different goal scorers for the Rangers on the evening, and you will not guess who another one of them was.
7: And it'll bounce off the goal line. Shesterkin fires. Empty net waiting. He scores! Igor finally has one! Igor Shesterkin, he's been waiting for one for a while. He shoots at the length of the ice and buries it into the empty net to ice this one. Rangers lead 5-1.
1: A goalie goal, goalie goal, goalie goal, 5-1 New York Rangers. They go on to win it. First goal by a Rangers goalie in franchise history. He's one of 18 to be credited with a goal. New Jersey Devils had their season opener hosting the Flyers, and Jack Hughes, he led the team to an Olympic gold. He led New Jersey last season with 77 points. And Jack Hughes, where are you leading them tonight?
8: Picked off by Jack, racing with Konechny back. 3-on-1 for the Devils. Pass for Brad. Back.
9: Yeah!
8: They score! And Jack throws his ticket to the crowd in celebration.
1: Second time in franchise history winning their season opener in OT, ninth career season opener. Past regulation, Jack Hughes' game-winning goal in overtime, 10th career OT goal since entering the league back in the 2019-2020 season. And another season opener, this one for the Columbus Blue Jackets and the visiting Buffalo Sabres, Matthew Knies. He was acquired by the Blue Jackets from Toronto on Monday. Well, he introduced himself to Columbus on Thursday.
9: Skip back to Werenski and keeps it alive. Knies for Fantilli. Fantilli to Zach. Walks across the line. Coyle has it for Knies. He scores! Matthew Knies! It is CBJ debut. He's made it 2-1.
1: 97-1, the fan. He'd score another one in the Blue Jackets 6-3 win. He's the first Blue Jackets player to score two goals in a team debut. And he is the fourth player in Blue Jackets history to score the game-winning goal in his debut with the franchise. Coming up after the break, I've got your top sounds. This is SportsCenter All Night.
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14: Kevin Harlan here from Westwood One. Coming up on Monday Night Football from New Orleans, it's the Saints hosting the Falcons. 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Now they march into New Orleans to face Tyler Shuck and the Saints. 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
4: And the pitch. Swing at a high drive out to right field. That's deep. Harper's going back. He's at the wall.
0: Number four.
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4: Kemp will wait on Sale. He's ready now. Tall lefty will deliver. Swing and a miss. He struck him out. And the Atlanta Braves can fly to L.A. They win the series 2-1. And they advance to the National League Division Series against the world champs. Chris Sale finishing it with back-to-back strikeouts. He also struck out Bryce Harper in the eighth inning. Turned out to be a great series for the Atlanta Braves. They win tonight 6-2 to advance.
0: Number three.
1: Jack Hughes lights the lamp in overtime as the Devils defeat the Flyers. Devils Hockey Network.
5: Picked off by Jack. Racing with connecting back. 3-on-1 for the Devils. Pass for Brad.
6: Yeah!
5: They score! Jack throws his stick into the crowd in celebration.
0: Number two.
1: Cleveland gets their third straight win as the Browns knock off division rival, the Pittsburgh Steelers. 850 ESPN Cleveland.
7: Sunohara, the long snapper. Bohorquez kneels at the 46. Snap, hold, kick, it's up, and it is good! With 10 seconds to go, Andre Smith, 56 yards, 27-24 Browns.
0: Number one.
1: And history is made on the ice by the unlikeliest of heroes at MSG, 880 ESPN New York.
4: And it'll bounce off the goal line. Shesterkin fires. Empty net waiting. He scores! Igor finally has one! Igor Shesterkin, he's been waiting for one for a while. He shoots at the length of the ice and buries it into the empty net to ice this one. Rangers lead 5-1.
1: Come on, and that's just the start of the season. Rangers lead 5-1. They win 5-1. But I've got one more piece of top sound for you, courtesy of USA Network and the WNBA.
8: And that will do it as the fever finally breaks tonight here in Las Vegas. And Becky Hammon, Asia Wilson, and the Las Vegas Aces stand strong yet again and knock off the fever in this Game 3 Instant Classics tonight here at Michelob Ultra Arena and punch their ticket to the WNBA semifinals.
1: Las Vegas Aces beat the Indiana Fever 94-83 to move on to the WNBA semifinals. 36 points in 37 minutes on the floor for Asia Wilson. 23 points in a full 40 for Chelsea Gray. Jewel Lloyd back into the starting lineup as Steph Tolbert, she was out, last minute decision. So that means a whole lot of minutes for Wilson and Gray. Becky Hammon said after the game that she was using her timeouts as rest for them. And ultimately, it was the fact that she was just going to say, you guys can ask me for a break, but I'm not taking you out unless you really need one. So they will wait to see who they'll meet in that semifinal matchup. It will either be the Dallas Wings, the 7 seed, or the Golden State Valkyries in at the 2 seed. It took a record-setting 45-point effort from wings Arike Ogunbowale to force that game three. See if she has that in her. It wasn't the best night from Paige Becker. She only had 10 points for her, which is on the low end when it comes to Becker's production. So the other side of the bracket is set. 4-seed Atlanta hosting 8-seed New York Liberty. Those semifinals will get underway on Sunday. This has been SportsCenter All Night. I'm Gabrielle Lucevero saying good morning. Unsportsmanlike is on the other side.
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22: 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Bohorquez kneels at the 46. Snap, hold, kick, it's up, and it is good!
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2: 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Game-winning field goal, 27-24, Thursday Night Football over the Pittsburgh Steelers. The first place Cleveland Browns now at 3-1. Big night all around sports yesterday. The Browns beat, of course, the Steelers, as we just mentioned. The Aces eliminate the Fever. They advance in the WNBA playoffs. They will take on the winner of the Wings and the Valkyries tonight, 9 p.m. Eastern. And the Braves eliminate the Philadelphia Phillies in Major League Baseball. The next round, the DS is set. White Sox, Guardians, of course, Atlanta and the Dodgers, Yankees and the Rays, Padres and the Brewers. Michelle Smallman, Chris Canty, Evan Cohen, good morning, everybody. How are we doing today?
3: I mean, I'm doing great, but not as great as the Cleveland Browns fans, because they get to have the last laugh after everybody joking on their team earlier this season. Mike Tomlin said the Browns are going brown. Todd Monken vehemently rejected that, and we now see why. He's so confident because this team has something special going on. And I can't believe I'm saying this. The quarterback, Deshaun Watson, is a big part of it.
5: Another fourth quarter drive that he stepped up when it mattered the most, and they ultimately win the game. And Todd Monken probably is laughing the loudest this morning because he had been convicted on going with Deshaun Watson. There was a lot of public ridicule behind it because he has not been good at football in over half a decade. A lot of people were clamoring for Shedeur Sanders. He was steadfast in his belief of his quarterback and of this team. And now they're sitting there atop the AFC North. And I, for one, quite frankly, am stunned. I know it's early, but still, I did not think that the Cleveland Browns were capable of winning games, especially close games like these.
2: Well, how did they do it? Of course, they were down 7-0 early on in the game, and then they scored 21 points unanswered, up 21-7. The Steelers come all the way back to tie the game, and then you heard the game-winning field goal there, Andre Schmidt, with a game-winning 56-yard field goal on that third straight fourth-quarter drive by the Cleveland Browns and Deshaun Watson, who was 4-5, 46 yards on that game-winning drive. Two of the catches by Jerry Jeudy, 27 yards, the veteran wide receiver. He, on a lesser role now, KC Concepcion and Denzel Boston are the main guys, Harold Fannin Jr. at the tight end position. And you mentioned Monken. I'll give Monken a lot of credit. They have clearly simplified this offense. Deshaun Watson is making throws that are like routine. The version of Deshaun Watson that we all knew with Clemson and Houston would find those throws easy that he made last night, right? Those would be nothing throws.
3: Yeah.
2: Now, it's not as easy, but it's really smart. Let your playmakers make plays.
3: Well, he made it look easy last night. The way he was throwing the football, that was the definition of free and easy. And nothing encapsulates that more than what we saw on the game-winning drive to set up the go-ahead field goal. That first down completion that he had to Jerry Jeudy was an absolute dot for 17 yards to kind of get him going. And you know how it is in two-minute drill situations, Ev Smalls. It really is the first play. Once you get the first down, then you can build some momentum for the drive. Well, he did that with a big boy tight window throw to Jerry Jeudy. And he rode Jerry Jeudy in those moments, right? It's been a lot about Denzel Boston and KC Concepcion in the passing games, and those guys were absolutely phenomenal. Combined for 9 total catches, 153 yards. But it was in that final drive where he started feeding Jerry Jeudy and Harold Fannin, the guys that are a little more veteran. And it ends up putting them in a position where they can get into plus territory and position their kicker for the go-ahead point. So I just thought it was a phenomenal job by the entire team. The offensive line did a really good job. That defensive front, those guys can't get enough credit for how they put pressure on Aaron Rodgers. They had 5 total sacks, 8 quarterback hits, 14 pressures, and the majority of that came in the second half. When it comes to sacks, it's not just a matter of how many you got, but it's when you get them. And those guys put pressure on Aaron Rodgers when it mattered the most. So I think this was a complete team effort, but I think this team is playing inspired football. They believe in themselves. There's a naivety to it because of their youth, and the experience of Deshaun Watson in those critical moments is benefiting them. It's all working together, and that's why everybody in that locker room deserves a ton of credit, but also head coach Todd Monken deserves a lot of credit today, too.
2: Well, let's hear from him, the head coach, on whether or not he had any doubts after the blowout loss in the season opener.
23: I mean, I'm human. I mean, I don't
1: go beyond thoughts. If you said that was the way we would start the season after the way we worked, I've said, would have said you're nuts. And if you'd have said we'd be 3-1 after that first game, I said you're nuts. But that's a credit to our players because all they do is just work. It's them. I mean, they didn't blink. Like I said, that week after was a little chippy, and that was a good thing. They were not happy, you know, with the way we played. And sometimes that's good.
2: Let me admit something. I thought this was a placeholder hire.
5: Todd Monken?
2: Yeah, I'm going to just be totally transparent on this. The people in sports that are around forever, like Todd Monken, like Brian Schottenheimer to some extent, that are never considered for a head coach or a head coaching position, then all of a sudden, out of nowhere, are considering for a head coaching position. I'm like, what has changed? Guy's been there for 50 years. Now he's smart?
3: So kind of like Dave Culley? With the Houston
2: well,
3: Texans.
2: That was a horrible thing. What
3: horrible
2: they did to
3: situation,
2: him.
3: But I mean, there is yes. some connective tissue yes. with that situation.
2: Like the guy was around forever. Like
3: that was awful.
2: Like now, like what? Yeah. Now, and by the way, it's not like he and Lamar hit it off last year. It's not like now they got this big off. So I'm like, they're hiring him to buy themselves time to get to the end of the Watson contract and restart the whole thing. That's what I thought. He's been awesome so far. He's believed in Northeast Ohio, which is that's the smartest thing right off the bat. Then he believes in Northeast Ohio first, Brown second, and now he's believed in Watson to be competent. He doesn't need Watson to be amazing because, as CC has told you, their roster's pretty good. All the pressures you're talking about. Mason Graham got hurt. He wasn't even in for a lot of that stuff.
5: Yeah.
2: Monken's really good so far.
5: 100%. But it's beyond the belief because a lot of coaches who have come and gone in Cleveland in the past, decade, that's been a turnstile, have believed in this specific quarterback. Kevin Stefanski, I'm sure, believed in him at some point. They believed in Northeast Ohio. They believed in the personnel they have, but they have not been able to yield the same results. Now, obviously, the rosters are not the same year over year, but it's been a long time for the Cleveland Browns. It's their first 3-1 start since 2021. It's the first time they're in sole possession of the AFC North since November 9th, 2014. So it's belief and it's conviction that Todd Monken has had, but it's beyond that. Like, he has pulled out the best in this group. And I know it's early, but we keep saying that a lot of these teams, it's like the preseason, they're still finding their sea legs. They're still getting in a rhythm. If this is what you're yielding from the Cleveland Browns during that recalibration period, that early period, imagine what they might look like at the end of the season.
2: There's no question. And I need to call into the queen of all schedules in a second here to go through a couple of things.
5: Okay.
2: But let's talk about Deshaun Watson, the play he had last night, because he was competent. He was efficient, 24 of 33, 268, a touchdown and a pick, 7 carries, 22 yards. He, last night, discussed Todd Monken, the aforementioned head coach, his belief in him and the team. Here's Watson.
4: It was electric. It was amazing. From the time we came out pregame, you know, it was super dope to be called out and hit a crowd and, you know, feel the energy. And then just from start to finish, the crowd was in it, the energy of the stadium, we fed off them. And, you know, to get a big victory against a divisional rivalry on prime time, it was just, I mean, this is what you dream about. This is what you work for. This is the things that, you know, you put that grind in the summertime and training camp for nights like this. So it was amazing.
8: Yeah, I mean, he believed in all of us. You know, coach is a player coach. So, you know, one thing he's going to instill in the locker room is that, you know, he wants everyone to play their best. He wants everyone to be at the top tier. He's going to bring it out. And, you know, for him to be able to, you know, trust me in these moments is major. But, you know, Coach Monk is awesome, man. I love playing for him, and he's going to always make sure that, you know, he try to bring the best out of each player.
2: So there's Watson. He's the quarterback of a 3-1 football team.
3: Yeah.
2: In games he started for the Cleveland Browns in his career, they have a winning record. He has been awful. Nobody's doubting that. He has been awful.
3: He wasn't awful last night.
2: But that's the point,
3: he wasn't
2: right?
3: awful last night.
2: So now, can it keep up? Queen of all schedules, Michelle Smallman?
5: Yes.
2: What does it look like? And then, CeCe, tell us if this can actually continue and we need to start taking them seriously for the playoffs.
5: Let's look through December, shall we? They go to the New York Jets. Then they have the Ravens. At the Tennessee Titans. At the Pittsburgh Steelers, who they just beat. At the New Orleans Saints. Versus the Houston Texans. Versus the Raiders. And then we get into December, their first opponent is the Cincinnati Bengals, another division game.
3: I mean, listen.
5: It's not off the board. Going
3: into their bye week, it's not inconceivable that they're 8-2, 7-3.
2: Say that again, please.
3: Going into their week 11 bye week, it's not inconceivable that they're 8-2 or 7-3. It's just not. Like the toughest opponents that I would say are on that schedule are the Baltimore Ravens and the Pittsburgh Steelers in Pittsburgh. We just saw them beat the Steelers.
5: Correct.
3: If they get that version of Deshaun Watson, what we've seen over the last 3 weeks, it's not off the board that this team goes to the playoffs. It's not.
5: And for Deshaun Watson, he clearly wasn't able to put it together for a long time, but I think a lot of people thought that was mental based on everything that happened off the field. He said that playing at home was difficult for him because of the way that the fans had treated him. He's got back-to-back home victories.
3: But here's the thing. He looks healthier than I've seen him in a Browns uniform. Like, this is from an athletic standpoint, the best I've seen Deshaun Watson in Cleveland. The player that we saw on the field, the best version of himself we've seen since that second half in Baltimore on November 12, 2023.
5: Mm-hmm.
3: That's the reality of it. He looked great last night. Not just the ability to make throws, but the ability to evade pressure. Some of the things that we saw in terms of being able to dip in and out of the pocket, second reaction plays. I mean, it wasn't perfect, right? He bookended the start of the fourth quarter with back-to-back turnovers. Now, the defense held him up. They only gave up one score on those turnovers and back-to-back drives. But I just thought that Deshaun Watson made the plays when he needed to, and that's been the story of his season. Deshaun Watson in the fourth quarter, when tied or trailing this year, he's got an 80% completion percentage. He's averaging 10 yards per pass attempt, 3 touchdowns, no picks, and a 141.4 passer rating. 158.3 is perfect. So he's damn near perfect in the fourth quarter, when trailing or when tied, right? Like he's got the most game-winning drives this season. He's got 3 of them. He's got the most fourth-quarter comebacks this season. He's got 2 of those. He's been absolutely money when they need him to be. And so if he keeps stacking wins, the body of work is going to be hard to ignore. And based on what we've seen from the young players, there's an upward trajectory on this team, and I'm not quite sure what the ceiling is, but I can't take the playoffs off the table for this group this year.
2: Mm.
3: That's how impressed I am with what I've seen in the first month of football for the Browns.
2: Would you guys agree if everything feels different this year than it has in a long time?
5: Yeah, of course.
2: Like a long time? What's different? Interesting point on Twitter, out of Co-Radio. Tremaine Hutchinson tweets at me. You think Myles Garrett misses Cleveland now? Better record than the Rams. Do the Browns miss him? I ain't blaming him for retroactively what happened. What I'm saying is, something's different. He and Joe Thomas are the best players for the Cleveland Browns since Bernie Kosar in our lifetime, right?
3: Mm-hmm.
2: Something's different. Do not take this as me blaming Myles. He's a first ballot Hall of Famer. But how can I not sit there and say, something is different? I'm just saying.
3: Listen, it would be the irony of all ironies is if the Browns are in the playoffs and the Rams aren't.
5: Oh, man. Who had that on the board coming into the season?
2: CeCe, I think.
3: Well, I had part of it, but not the Browns making the playoffs.
5: It's
3: easy to go to the place of the Rams not making the playoffs.
2: The other one?
3: I definitely didn't have the Browns going to the postseason.
2: Well, the Browns, you saw them on full display last night. The colors of the uniform, they're brown and
5: orange. By the way, those uniforms look
2: celebrate
5: great.
2: With the orange cake that has arrived from Matt Jones. The orange cake is here. We will open it. Orange juice cake is here. We will open it. We will take a bite. By the way, there's another side of that game last night. Rodgers and McCarthy. Remember how much you didn't like each other at the end? I think you do, based on last night. We will discuss next. We're on Sportsmanlike, presented by Progressive Insurance.
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9: 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All right? 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
32: 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Vinny Pasquantino of the Royals will join us, and the Academy Award-winning actor Mahershala Ali joins a What's More Likely Friday edition of the Rich Eisen Show on Disney+, the ESPN app, and ESPN Radio.

0: Evan, Canty, and Michelle are Unsportsmanlike.
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2: I mean, who's even... Baseball? What? Who cares, guys? Come on.
1: Gusto does. Has all the postseason.
3: I thought yesterday Pat Costello said he was back in on the Phillies.
4: He did say that yesterday.
2: I mean, that's ancient history we're talking about.
1: Who remembers? Go back out on the podcast and listen.
3: Who remembers anything that Pat Costello said yesterday?
1: By the way, cake has been opened. The orange cake.
3: Yeah.
1: We're not fully eating it yet, but the Sissy Cakes orange cake that Matt Jones sent us, Matt Myron, 3 p.m. to 5 p.m. Eastern. I would just tell you, CC and I both looked at it, and we both gave each other a look like, yo, this looks really good.
3: Yeah, that cake got about 10 minutes.
4: We need some forks.
3: On the other side of this segment, I'm about to put a nice dent in that thing.
1: Oh,
3: great way to start my Friday morning, my football Friday.
1: He's threatening
3: the first
1: the
3: football
1: cake.
3: Friday in October.
1: Oh. He's threatening the cake.
3: Oh, there's no threat.
1: You got 10 minutes to live, cake.
3: No threat. It's a promise.
4: So how are we going to do this? Are we going to cut slices with a knife? Are we going to get 3 forks and just take a bite? What are we going to do?
3: I don't know what y'all going to do. I know what I'm going to do.
4: Let us know the game plan.
3: I'm going to go to the break room. I'm going to get one of those little plates, and I'm going to get a fork, and I'm going to go to town. I'm going to cut a section of that cake, a healthy portion,
1: of course.
3: Just so I can have a good sample, so I can make a definitive judgment on whether I'm in or out on orange juice cake.
4: Based on just you eyeing it, I think you're going to be in.
3: Yeah, okay.
1: That's pretty
3: cool. It smells great. Smells great. Phenomenal.
1: That also may be the orange cologne I have from Joe Malone, by the way. The orange one.
4: Oh, the orange blossom? Orange marmalade, I think it is. That
1: marmalade.
4: Very
1: that's
4: good.
1: It's my
4: very
1: favorite
4: good.
1: One. Favorite one. It's great. Okay, so the Steelers lose last night. They're 2-2. But there was a moment, there were actually two viral moments during the game last night that, oddly, both a player... And the best player on offense, best player on defense, going at their coaches in some ways. Aaron Rodgers is on the field, and Prime picked this whole thing up, so give them credit on that. Aaron Rodgers on the field. He's waiting for a play call from Mike McCarthy. He's like kind of screaming at Mike McCarthy. Mike McCarthy then is caught on camera calling him a name, right? I can't say the name on radio and television. And McCarthy and Rodgers, they have that moment, and you're like... When are you guys going to remember you didn't get along at the end? There's a reason that Aaron Rodgers did not want Mike McCarthy to be the head coach. Is that normal in the course of the game? Of course. That happens all the time. What's not normal is us seeing it and having 100 wins together prior to that. That's the abnormality part of it, the history that we know of these two. Here's what McCarthy had to say postgame.
5: I think the biggest thing, Bert said something about some on the TV, but yeah, communication sometimes is not the best choice of words, but everybody's competing on the field. And I think, you know, what's said on the field, the way I grew up in this game, you know, usually stays on the field. That's not the case today. I understand that. But, yeah, any negative communication on my part, I wish I wouldn't use those words.
1: Okay. The other part that I was referencing just before we dive into this, TJ Watt was so mad at the play calling on defense. And then he got on the headset and talked to Patrick Graham, defensive coordinator, who was sitting upstairs in the luxury box suite area, whatever it is, where they call plays from. CCU played 11 years in the league. You probably have seen a million things like this. We just haven't seen it as often as we saw last night.
3: Yeah, I mean, frustrations boil over in the heat of battle, and things are said. There have been plenty of times where I've had choice words for coaches, and vice versa. So I don't take too much out of what we saw last night in terms of the interaction between Mike McCarthy and Aaron Rodgers. The big takeaway that I have with the Pittsburgh Steelers is that they look old.
4: Mm.
3: Right? The contrast between the Cleveland Browns, with a lot of first and second year players playing key roles in terms of the success of that team through the quarter pole of the season, versus what we saw from the Steelers. And T.J. Watt barking at the defensive coordinator, Patrick Graham, you know, in between series, and, you know, guys' body language on the defensive side of the ball, not really having answers in terms of how to slow down the Cleveland Browns on offense. That was a moment where the Steelers very much so did not look like themselves. And it felt for the first time in a long time that a group with a bank full of pride, you can feel it, you can sense it starting to slip away a little bit, right? The dominance that we've seen from the Pittsburgh Steelers with this core of players on the defensive side of the ball, it is not the same. It felt like the Pittsburgh Steelers, you know, starting to deteriorate a little bit, especially on the defensive side of the ball.
4: And maybe that's why you see them being so demonstrative when they're frustrated with their coach and play calling. Part of that might be because they know that they can't keep up in the same way that they once did. And I'm with you. I'm not going to take what I saw on the sidelines and put a lot of stock into it, because these, especially when it comes to Rodgers and McCarthy, those two have known one another for a long time. There's a lot of history there, and Aaron Rodgers certainly has the tenure to be vocal about things. And I don't know, just based on their relationship, I'm not going to lean into that one too much, but I am going to look at this team, to your point, CeCe, and say, physically, if they can't close out a game like that last night versus the Cleveland Browns, what are our actual expectations for this Pittsburgh Steelers group?
3: Last night watching it, it looked like what it was. The second youngest team in football going up against the oldest roster in the AFC. That's what it felt like watching the game. The play speed, the tempo, it just felt different. And I'm not going to say that the Pittsburgh Steelers are completely washed, because I do think that this team has found a way to generate, you know, more explosive plays, especially in the passing game. Aaron Rodgers, back-to-back games where he's gone for multiple touchdown passes, three touchdown passes. So I think there are things there that they can anchor on that will allow them to have some success this season. But I can't ignore the contrast in terms of how these teams played last night, the energy, the exuberance, the bounce that we saw from Cleveland in all three phases versus the frustration and, you know, the miscommunications that we've seen from the Pittsburgh Steelers on their side.
1: Yeah, you guys say you're not going to worry about the Rodgers-McCarthy because of their relationship. I actually will worry about Rodgers-McCarthy because of their relationship. Their relationship has not been, like, perfect when they work together. I understand that they found a better place afterwards, but, like, every moment like that makes me think, do they just go home at night saying, why did we run this back? We hated this at the end. We're doing this again? Every moment like that makes me think that. I don't, TJ Watt and Patrick Graham don't have a bad relationship to my knowledge. It's the first year I believe they're working together like this. So, like, I don't worry about that one. But I'm just saying, at every given moment, I think they have flashbacks to the end that was not good.
3: But here's why it matters, though. Like, I understand you're dismissing TJ Watt and Patrick Graham. Here's why it matters. You saw the most important player on offense having an issue with the play caller.
1: Mm-hmm.
3: You saw the most important player on defense,
1: yes,
3: having an issue with the play caller. There is a disconnect in terms of the communication between the coaching staff and the most important players in two critical phases of your football team.
1: And we saw it on camera.
3: And we saw it.
1: Yeah.
3: And the coverage was awesome last night. I guess that's my issue. I don't remember seeing the Pittsburgh Steelers like that. I don't. And so that's why I think there's a there. And I don't think it's about the personal relationship as much as it is about the state of affairs when it comes to the Steelers organization. And again, like I said, this is an old team. It's the oldest roster in the conference.
1: That's a very good point by you, because if you take, well, I believe what I said, obviously, but if you just take names out, best player on offense, best player on defense, issue with play calling on offense, issue with play calling on defense, you can take names out, that's an issue. You know what? Who would have thought? The Browns look like Midas, the best around all of a sudden. In sports, anyone can say that they're the best. The actual best? Well, prove it. That's what I like about Midas. 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
3: 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It wasn't anybody's birthday. 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
2: 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We are Unsportsmanlike here on ESPN Radio. ESPN2. I was looking for praise on that. I didn't get it. We are presented by Progressive Insurance. We do have the cake. Here's the problem.
3: The cake gets a stay of execution.
2: Well, the problem with the cake right now is not has nothing to do with the cake. It has everything to do with us.
3: Yeah, exactly. The cake.
2: We did not secure plates and forks.
3: But it's not as if they're not in the building. We know where to go to get the plates and the forks. I thought they were at the break room on this floor.
2: No.
3: Turns out they're not. So we're going to have to send someone up to the cafeteria on the 10th floor to grab them and bring them back down.
2: You know what we need? We need a sideline reporter for our show. Like, we're in the booth, but we need the sideline reporter.
3: Who would be our sideline reporter? I mean,
2: I saw Fortenbaugh this morning. He's bouncing around.
5: Maybe he could do it.
3: I think he's got something else to do.
5: But here's what we have working in our favor.
3: What's that?
5: Whoever we ask to run the errand to get the forks and the plates and the knife can also have a piece of cake. So we have an incentive for someone to be nice to us today and help us out.
2: And for those who are unaware why we are talking about cake, it's this orange juice cake from 60 Cakes in Kentucky that Matt Jones, Matt and Myron, 3P to 5P Eastern, has been hyping that we would love. Smalls and I said, sure, we'll try it. CC said no, then said yes. They sent it to us, and we got to try this orange juice cake. It's like a bundt cake, like a pound cake in that kind of bundt.

0: Former number one overall pick, Joe Burrow, Jacksonville, Cincinnati. Right now, you'd rather have Trevor Lawrence or Joe Burrow? Right now, who would you rather have between the two former number one picks?
1: I'll take Trevor Lawrence.
0: Why?
1: Well, I mean, by the numbers, Trevor Lawrence has been better over the last nine games in the regular season than Joe Burrow. That's just the reality of it. He has a higher passer rating, a better win-loss record. The guy has got five games of three touchdown passes or more during that span. Like Trevor Lawrence is playing really good football now, and he's finally got a head coach in Liam Cohen that helps him to unlock that immense physical talent. And if we're just keeping it a buck, when it comes to the physical ability, the sheer horsepower, arm talent, mobility, Trevor Lawrence has more. He left the hospital with more than Joe Burrow did.
2: Wow.
1: That's the truth of the matter. But he hasn't lived up to the enormous expectations that we had on him since he won the national championship as a freshman in Clemson. Like, he just has not lived up to that until now, until Liam Cohen got to Duval. But now we're seeing a version of him that we thought would be in the National Football League. We haven't seen it yet until the last year and a half, but now it's here. And so, yeah, I would take Trevor Lawrence. And here's the other thing, Smalls. Mm-hmm. I know Trevor Lawrence is going to be there. From an availability standpoint, when it comes to dealing with injuries, there was only one season where Trevor Lawrence missed time because of injury. Joe Burrow has missed significant time two of the last three seasons. Right? He's been on an IR. So, I mean, half the seasons you're talking about this guy missing at least a month and a half of time in the lineup. So, yeah, if you're asking me who am I taking right now, it's Trevor Lawrence. If you're asking me who am I taking moving forward, it's Trevor Lawrence.
2: I'd still roll with Joe Burrow. And I know that you said Trevor Lawrence wasn't able to reach the immense expectations that we had for him coming out of Clemson. Joe Burrow also hasn't reached the expectations that we had for him coming out of LSU, primarily because of what you just mentioned, which is injuries. We know how talented Joe Burrow is. When he is right, they are contenders. He just hasn't been consistently healthy. And maybe I'm foolish for, in this debate, putting my stock in a guy who has been so often injured. But he has got the talent and the drive to get it done. We saw in his second season him take the Cincinnati Bengals to the Super Bowl.
1: How long ago was it?
2: 2022. It's been a minute. Trevor Lawrence hasn't...
0: 21 season.
1: It was the 21 season.
2: 21 season.
0: You're not wrong.
2: 2022 Super Bowl,
1: it was the 21 season.
2: Correct. He's 3-0 in games versus Trevor Lawrence, mind you. So head-to-head, Joe Burrow certainly has the edge there. I'm just not going to give up on him ever. And maybe that's foolish of me, but I look at him, and if I'm putting my stock in somebody and I can guarantee that they're going to be consistently healthy, I'm going to roll with Joe Burrow.
1: But you can't guarantee that, though. You have to bake that in, right? Like, that's a part of the equation. That's a part of the story of why the Cincinnati Bengals have missed the postseason three straight years. And I keep wondering, what is it going to take for people to acknowledge the reality of what Joe Burrow has meant to the Cincinnati Bengals over the last half decade. Since that Super Bowl appearance, it hadn't been great. It just hasn't. We keep throwing around terms like elite, you know, and elite quarterbacks in this day and age, based on how they have an outsized impact on their team's outcomes, they don't miss the playoffs three straight years. And that's what we're talking about with Joe Burrow. Hell, Trevor Lawrence, with all of the turnover that he's had in Jacksonville, ain't missed the playoffs three straight years. So that's the part that seems a little bit wonky to me in terms of our perception of Joe Burrow. Not saying that he's not a damn good quarterback, because I believe he is. But I think all of the things have to be factored in. And if you're considering all of the different data points, like if you're doing the versus, if you have to choose, I don't know how people land on Joe Burrow over Trevor Lawrence for the here and now and for the future. Yeah. I don't even know who Joe Burrow's coach is going to be after this year. I know who Trevor Lawrence's coach is going to be.
0: I definitively go Trevor Lawrence also. The question is right now. The question is not in that 21-22 season. The question is not what they've done up until this point. The question is right now in the moment.

0: moment. And I go to this. You know, Smalls, you said, wow, like wow, that's an interesting take to CeCe when he said he came out of the hospital with more than Joe Burrow. Here's how you know that's actually factually true. The path. Joe Burrow didn't play at Ohio State, had to transfer to LSU. Like, Joe Burrow, for a part of his career, was somewhat of an underdog while being a favorite, if that makes sense. Because it's like, you went to Ohio State, you didn't go to no college program. Trevor Lawrence, the reason my son is a diehard Jacksonville fan, first game he ever watched in his life, it's like a 5 or 6 year old, was his freshman year at Clemson, where he's playing right away. And we're like, holy crap, this guy's unbelievable. I look at Joe Burrow.
1: Joe Burrow went to Ohio State, but he transferred because Dwayne Haskins ended up being the star?
0: I don't remember the exact details. I
2: believe he was not the starter.
1: Yeah. But I believe that's what ends up happening. Yeah.
0: In terms of, and may he rest in peace, obviously, horrible. So with Trevor Lawrence, I look at him and I say, if everything clicks, which it's starting to, there's an argument that in the moment, not for the career, he could be the best quarterback in the NFL. Like, I actually could see a world where if everything clicks, you go back and forth between he, Mahomes, and Allen. And Jackson. That's how good he is. I don't believe Joe Burrow is that, because there's one other part of this that is so important. In 2026, part of the quarterback position is movement. And Trevor Lawrence is better at that than Joe Burrow. Like, Trevor Lawrence can tuck and run. Not like Trevor Lawrence can.
1: No, I'm not saying he can run like Trevor Lawrence. I'm just saying Joe Burrow can move a little bit.
0: Sure. But yeah. I'm just telling you, the question that is asked, the question we have on the screen, the question we are discussing with our audience is, right now, would you rather have them? And the other quick add-on is, I look at Joe Burrow and I look at what he has done to the Bengals. He was the general manager, in essence. I look at Trevor Lawrence and I say, look at what has been done to him. Urban Meyer, Doug Peterson, all the stuff that has happened there. I think Trevor Lawrence right now is the guy. It's a fascinating debate. It's a great QB matchup we're going to have this weekend, just like with the Patriots and Bills Sunday. Coverage beginning at noon Eastern on ESPN Radio and the ESPN app. Football Sunday on ESPN Radio, presented by Gusto. I think we got a little surprise coming up next. We're on Sportsmanlike, presented by Progressive Insurance.
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7: Shadarian Price for the Seahawks, who has now fumbled in 2 of 3 games, has been a non-factor in 2 of 3 games. 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
4: 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Tennessee came up short against top-ranked Texas in its conference opener. Now, the Vols look to bounce back as the 3-1 Auburn Tigers come to town.
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1: The next one on the way. Swing high, fly ball, right field. That's deep. That's sailing back, back, back, and it's gone. Ozzie Albies torches one to right field. A two-run homer. And the Braves in great shape here in the fourth inning of Game 3 in a do-or-die. They lead the Phillies 5-0.
2: Hey, welcome to Unsportsmanlike. It's Evan Cohen, Michelle Smallman, Harry Douglas, and the resident Super Bowl champ Chris Candy. And here's the thing. Right now, Harry is having, I guess, an equipment failure. How will we describe this, Harry?
3: I don't know it. I don't care because, see,
4: stop moving.
3: Where they lack discipline.
4: You got to stop moving.
3: Evan, when I'm talking, be quiet. Listen. Where they lack discipline, it must be taught. All I kept hearing, Philly this. Oh, the Braves blew their opportunity. No, yesterday was an opportunity for prosperity for the Atlanta Braves. Mm. See, that's what we didn't blow. Mm. And Pat Costello, I joined Unsportsmanlike yesterday. I joined Unsportsmanlike. And when we came in to home runs. Mm. And plays being made by the Philadelphia Phillies.
5: Those were the sounds we heard, yes.
3: And before I left here yesterday, I said, don't play with what?
5: God's child.
3: Don't play with God's child. The Lord giveth and the Lord what?
5: Taketh away.
3: Taketh away.
5: And as a Green Bay Packers fan, I can confirm.
3: You know what I took away from a restaurant last night?
2: What's that?
3: Philly cheesesteak.
2: Wow.
3: Yeah, we on that Philly pack this morning. The Philly and last pack. Night. We on the Philly pack.
2: So anybody from the state of Pennsylvania getting packed up?
3: Anybody can get it right now. Anybody from the state of Pennsylvania who's a Philadelphia Phillies fan. But man, what about Michael Harris though? You know, I thought he had two plays in game two that could have altered the game for the Atlanta Braves. He hit it to two double plays. So we had Jessica Mendoza on yesterday before she was calling the game on ESPN Radio, and we talked about it. She said, well, he's moving up to the cleanup spot tonight, and he's probably going to respond to what happened yesterday because he had an outstanding September. Mm-hmm. And boy, Michael Harris with a three-run home run in the bottom of the first. Because I kept hearing people talk about who the Braves were pitching and who the Phillies. Aaron Nola, so.
2: Wow.
3: Zach Wheeler, so. We treated both of them like a pinata. Pat, pat, pat. And then you had Ozzie Albies. Oh, get the back of the jersey now. That's Ozzie right there. Signed it, too.
5: Oh,
2: wow.
6: Harry's in his Braves jersey for those listening on the radio.
2: Ozzie Albies jersey. Wow.
3: Right, we got a two-run home run by Ozzie Albies. And then Matt Olson put the whipped cream on top. You want to know who put the cherry on top?
2: Who's that?
3: Chris Sale.
5: Oh, yes, he did.
3: He came in to sail the Philadelphia Phillies right on up out of Atlanta. Mm. I don't know what water, but they sail right up out of Atlanta. So shout out to my Atlanta Braves, and now we move on to the NLDS to face who?
6: The Dodgers.
3: Oh.
2: You ready for that smoke?
3: The Dodgers have a Braves problem last time I checked.
2: They last got a time Braves I checked, problem.
3: The Dodgers have a Braves problem. I'm
2: so go ahead and put it on wax now. Don't breadcrumb it for the listeners. Go ahead and make the statement right now because things get going on Saturday. I want to hear it from your horse's mouth. Go ahead and make the statement.
3: Oh, yeah, we finna beat them to the beatbox.
2: Okay. Oh. Okay, so you are guaranteeing that the Braves.
3: Now, I'm not Charles Barkley now. I don't guarantee nothing. Don't try to force me to say what you want me to say. You can't come in. I got Michelle last week. I got Pat Costello this week. See, we're going to learn discipline on those sportsmen. Like, we're going to be a disciplined group. And where it lacks, we will get it. We will get it. So today is about the Braves. Today is about trying to force me to say what you want me to say. What I just heard is that
2: Harry Douglas is afraid to guarantee
3: I'm afraid.
2: A
3: Why?
2: Win
3: We're
2: against the Dodgers.
3: We're 5-1 versus the Dodgers this year.
2: That's what
3: We're
2: I heard.
3: We're 5-1 versus the Dodgers.
2: So what you saying
3: Scared
2: then?
3: Of what?
2: So what you saying
3: Scared
2: then?
3: Scared of what? I don't only want the Dodgers. I want your team, too. I want the Yankees, too.
2: I don't know if we're going to get there. So I want them, too. Listen, you can come in here fully confident in your team. I am not that way with my Yankees.
3: No, why not, though?
2: Because the best player ain't played in the postseason.
3: Postseason baseball, to me, yes, you got to have the hitting, but the pitching, when you have Schlitler, you have Gerrit Cole, and you have Max Fried, bro, those are three aces in your pocket.
6: There's something interesting happening in sports right now. Bill Simmons of the Ringer has what he says is the Ewing theory, like how a team is better after their best player is gone. The Yankees were awesome against the Red Sox. Judge doesn't play. The Browns are 3-1. Miles Garrett's on the Rams. It's just weird stuff going on in sport. And even you just mentioned Freed and Freeman on different teams, and your team is rolling here.
3: Well,
6: with
3: a lot
6: Braves.
3: Of people when we lost Freddie Freeman, a lot of people frowned upon it. But Matt
2: Freeman's
3: Olson,
2: doing pretty good.
6: Yeah, oh, I know.
3: No, but hold on.
6: Freddie likes this. Let him go.
5: His trophy case is
6: I made a good point. Freddie likes it. Go ahead.
3: But Matt Olson, I'm Harry, not Freddie.
6: What did I say? Freddie?
3: Yes, Freddie. But Matt Olson hasn't been too shabby since we acquired him, though. So, you know, you substitute Freeman for Matt Olson. Is it a loss?
5: So
2: yes.
3: It is?
2: Yes. Oh, definitively.
3: Where's Matt Olson at?
2: Freddie Freeman is a better player than Matt Olson, period.
3: He has been the last 2 years?
2: Yeah. He's a better player than Matt Olson.
3: Has he been the last 2 years? Has he been a better player than Matt Olson this
2: numbers,
3: season?
2: Harry, don't numbers me to death, because we know numbers don't tell the entire story.
3: You're the numbers guy, CeCe.
2: Don't tell me. You're the one that numbers people to death. No, I don't. I'm just saying numbers don't always tell you the entire story around a player's impact.
3: I'll take Matt Olson right now.
2: Okay. A couple years ago in the World Series, you wouldn't have said that.
3: You're right, because he was on our squad.
2: What are you talking about?
3: Matt Olson?
2: I'm talking about Freddie Freeman.
3: Oh, okay.
2: Freddie Freeman won World Series MVP. That's what I'm talking about.
3: Okay, but we're not talking about a few years ago. We're talking about now. Remember? Right. We ain't talking about way back when. We're talking about now.
2: Okay.
3: We're talking about right now.
2: Best indicator for future performance is past performance.
3: I'm talking about right now.
2: Okay.
3: Well, you don't pay nobody for what they have done. You pay for what they are going to do.
2: Not according to him.
5: Hold on. If we're talking about the right now, there's one person we have not heard from yet.
7: Who? Same thing.
5: Pat Costello.
3: Yeah, because they're here hijacking, trying to make me say things that I want. I'm trying to get to
2: You're
3: Pat.
2: You're afraid of the Dodgers.
3: Let me get to
2: You're
3: Pat.
2: You're afraid of the Dodgers. Just Pat. Call it.
3: Where you at, Pat? Project, that is.
8: Hello, Harry.
3: Hello, sir. How are you?
8: Great. It's been a great week.
3: It has?
8: Yeah.
3: Do you love baseball?
8: I didn't believe in the Phillies anyway. It's fine.
3: Not everybody don't believe in the Phillies.
8: Hey, you can ask them. I said before the season.
3: But you believed in them yesterday when you played those highlights. You know.
6: That's true.
3: Before I came on the show.
8: Here's why I really hate you right now, Harry.
3: Tell me why.
8: Because you're making me root for the Dodgers in the next round. And that's disgusting to me. Ideally, both of these teams somehow lose in the next round.
6: You think that's going to happen?
8: Probably not.
6: Oh, okay. Now, Harry brought up a really good point, though, because you could say you don't care, and you have been up and down, to be fair, on the Phillies. But you are the one that decides the audio and the sound and the music for the show, amongst many other things that you do. And when Harry joined us yesterday at 6:30 a.m. Eastern, as he does every Thursday with 5-Hour Energy, picking games with he and CeCe, you did play all the anti-Braves highlights and the pro-Phillies highlights, did you not?
3: I don't pick these fights. I just finish them.
8: Correct.
6: And so it is fair for Harry to say how you feeling today when you're the one that kind of rubbed it in yesterday. Is that not fair?
8: Sure, yeah.
6: Okay.
8: All right. I feel fine. The Phillies are going to burn it down. I feel fine.
3: You remember that movie that Gabrielle Union played in? That cheerleader movie? What was the name of it?
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3: Bring It On, Dodgers. Bring It On. Scared? We don't even know how to
8: Well, then
3: scared.
8: Guarantee it, coward.
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13: As far as Drake May as an individual, number one, you have to play this game with confidence. And I can see right now, he might not have the most confidence in the world. And at that position, you have to have that. Number two, you have to be able to trust the guys around you. I don't know if Drake May trusts his offensive line right now. I don't know if he trusts his receivers at the moment. And you can see that he's hesitant at times when he's back in the pocket from throwing the football.
14: Right.
13: And then when guys are open, you may see it being underthrown or at times being overthrown because he don't necessarily trust the guys that might be receiving the football. You look at last year, Stephon Diggs was his security blanket.
14: Absolutely.
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0: What's up? This is Four Downs.
6: It is time for a round of Four Downs. We got four quarters last night from the Cleveland Browns. The first place Cleveland Browns, has to be said that way. The
5: wow.
6: level of efficiency they got from their quarterback position. The play calling was excellent by Todd Monken and company. The young weapons all over the place. We've been discussing whether or not they have one of the better non-QB rosters in the league. Like, you take the quarterback out, look at everybody else, they're pretty good. Last night was pretty impressive. Cleveland Browns first place 3-1, beating the Pittsburgh Steelers, who are now 2-2. Rodgers v. McCarthy, Watt v. Graham, drama in Pittsburgh, drama in the WNBA. Aces eliminate the Fever. And as you just heard with Harry Douglas, Freddie and Harry, weekdays 5 p.m. to 8 p.m. Eastern, the Braves eliminating the Phillies last night. Michelle Smallman, we go four downs.
0: First down.
5: Cowboys at Texans. It's a battle for Texas. These two teams actually don't play one another that often. This weekend is just the eighth time all time that they will be meeting up. So it's a big deal in this state, the Texans versus the Cowboys. But which team do you have more faith in to turn it around, Evan? The 0-3 Houston Texans or the 1-2 Dallas Cowboys?
6: When you have a game between two teams that have played, what, six games and there's only one win, you would think that's not a very good game. I am fascinated by this game. This is a life on the line game.
2: It's a death match.
6: Here's why, but it's multifold, multifaceted, whatever you want to say. The
2: multi-layered?
6: Like a cake we have over there.
5: Okay, this cake is taunting me.
6: Okay, so Texans 0-3. They started 0-3 last year and they made the playoffs. True. They didn't start 0-4 last year and make the playoffs, though. And I believe in this specific spot, I do have more faith in the Texans than the Cowboys, but. If the Texans go 0-4, will there be conversations about making a change at quarterback? I'm not saying they should. I believe in C.J. Stroud. He has been okay this year. Davis Mills did not lose a game as a starter for them last year in three games that he started, if I'm not mistaken. Forget the contract extension. How about whether or not he plays in game five?
5: Well, they go to Tennessee to play the Titans after that.
6: You would think that's a get-right game. You would
2: think. The Titans are looking at it the same way, dog.
6: Exactly right.
2: I can promise you.
6: So all of that said, I do have more faith in the Texans because I've seen this group do it more recently than the Cowboys. But it's, as you said, it's a death match this weekend.
2: Yeah, listen, Nico Collins returned to practice yesterday, so that's a good sign. If he ends up playing, that's going to lead to a different version of that Texans offense, a different version of C.J. Stroud. That being said, the Dallas Cowboys are the team that I have the most faith in turning this thing around because they have the more consistent quarterback play. Dak Prescott is sixth in QBR this season. C.J. Stroud is 20th, right? The Cowboys, week to week, get better quarterback play than the Houston Texans. And the quarterback has the most influence on a team's outcomes. So I'm going to roll with the Dallas Cowboys. I like the fact that they got an owner in Jerry Jones that's being more aggressive. Defensively, that's the bugaboo, the worrywart. They're 25th in total defense, but they just added Joey Porter Jr. So that's absolutely going to help this team be better on that side of the ball. I'll take the Cowboys to turn it around.
6: He also made a play this weekend. Suddenly his back seems to be better.
5: Weird how that happens, yeah, right?
6: Well, he's not getting a new contract.
2: Maybe he had a wellness kit.
6: Yeah.
5: That's right.
2: Well, emergency medical kit and a wellness company. Could be.
5: That would make sense.
2: That would make sense.
5: As to why he had such a speedy recovery.
2: That'll get you right quick.
5: It absolutely will. Next one.
14: Second down.
5: The Chargers at the Seahawks. The winless LA Chargers go to Seattle, who are going to be super angry coming off of a loss. CC, if LA drops to 0-4, will the spotlight finally be on Justin Herbert in a negative way?
2: No. Because anything that's happened that's gone wrong with that franchise, none of it seems to stick to Justin Herbert. He's Teflon. Like, I don't understand how that's even possible, but that's the reality of it. The crazy thing is, by the numbers, Justin Herbert has only been better than Jameis Winston when it comes to QBR this season. That is the only quarterback that he's been better than.
6: So he's been the worst starting quarterback in the league because Jameis is not a starter. Jameis is the fill-in because of injury.
2: Well, don't tell Jameis that.
5: That's right.
2: You see him barking at the reporter.
5: He's a starter now.
2: Don't tell Jameis that. Don't you tell Jameis that.
6: Please. This is a fascinating game. Because I said last week, and you both agreed with me, blip on the radar, no big deal. Seahawks lost to the Commanders, whatever, right? Like, they're the champs. I'm not going to, like, care about that. If they lose to the Commanders and they lose to the Chargers, then I wonder if I start to care about it. I know the question is more on the Chargers, but I just want to point that side of it out.
5: Especially at home.
6: Yeah. So what would an 0-4 start mean for Justin Herbert is the exact question that Michelle asked. I would say it means that they are probably all going to be discussing whether or not the trio of Harbaugh, Mike McDaniel, and Justin Herbert actually works, and whether Mike McDaniel is going to get one of those relegated roles to doing something else, and all of a sudden you see somebody else calling the plays.
2: Oh, so you actually think it's on the board that the Chargers beat the Seahawks?
6: Well, I think if they do, then we're looking at it and saying the Seahawks are not as good as we thought they were, coming off of winning a Super Bowl, because in back-to-back losses to the Commanders without Jaden Daniels and an 0-4 Chargers team, that was my point. I'm not saying they're going to. I don't think they're going to. I think the Seahawks are going to win. Okay. But if they do, I can't then say no big deal, can I? That was my point.
2: Okay.
6: That I have to retroactively take back what I said. You're exhausted. Why? You haven't eaten the cake yet.
2: No, I'm I know that itis is going to kick in.
6: What I'm saying is
2: that itis is going to kick in when I eat the cake.
6: You're not exhausted from being tired. Yeah. You're exhausted at the thought of the Seahawks losing to the Chargers. Well,
2: I'm not tired. I'm well rested.
6: I know, but
2: that's what
6: I'm saying.
2: It's a good sleeping night.
5: All right.
2: Yeah, well rested.
6: What's making you so, like, beat by the idea of the Seahawks?
5: You got some agita.
6: Yeah.
2: Well, I mean, I believe Michael McDonald is one of the very best coaches in the National Football League.
6: And you just made him into the Doobie Brothers. Michael McDonald, great singer. Great singer.
2: Outstanding singer.
6: Yeah.
2: Yeah.
5: Just found out he has a son that he didn't know about. It was on the local news in St. Louis because he's a St. Louisan.
6: Wait, you're being serious?
5: I dropped it in the group chat. Thanks for checking it out.
6: No, I have you blocked. Wait, I thought you were joking that Mike McDonald is Michael McDonald. So,
2: I mean, his name is Michael McDonald.
6: Right, that's
2: the
6: what
2: the coach, Mike McDonald.
6: Now I'm confused.
2: His name is Michael McDonald.
6: Who has the new son?
5: Michael McDonald.
6: The singer.
5: The singer.
6: Right, but as he said, so the coach's name is also Michael.
2: His name is Michael McDonald.
5: That's no government.
6: The Seahawks coach's dad was the singer.
5: No, not his dad.
6: Now I'm all confused.
2: That would be... that would...
6: Can it go to third down?
2: Wow. Oh, my God.
6: This is the coach of the Seahawks for us.
2: I mean, it's a miss that they don't play this after wins in the locker room.
5: They should.
2: It's a miss.
5: Throw in some Doobie Brothers after you win. Show some respect.
2: A little bit of yacht rock for the Seahawks.
5: It is, based on their terrain, appropriate to have yacht rock playing.
2: Exactly.
6: Mm-hmm. Eyes closed. She just started dancing.
2: They keep forgetting how good the Seahawks are. I'm just saying, they're not going to lose back-to-back games. It's not going to happen.
5: Right. Would that be the most stunning result of the weekend? If the Chargers beat the Seahawks at home, Seahawks coming off a bad loss?
6: Hold please.
5: Or what they should consider to be a bad loss?
2: Based on how the Chargers have been playing, that would be the most
5: Miami
2: stunning result.
5: Maybe Miami beating Minnesota? I don't know.
2: Well, no, because the quarterbacks there are wonky. Yes, that would be...
6: Tennessee winning at Baltimore?
2: I will say the most stunning result, I would say it's a toss-up between AFC West teams. I would say the Chargers beating the Seahawks or the Raiders beating the Chiefs.
5: Oh, that's another one. Well, I think 3-0, though.
2: I understand that, but like the Chiefs are on the road and they're laying 4.5 points.
5: Yeah, that's true.
2: So, like, that's...
5: Does a lot.
2: Yeah.
5: Next one.
18: Third down.
5: Although we could keep the yacht rock playing. That was a nice touch. Detroit to Carolina. The Panthers limited Bijan Robinson to 81 yards from scrimmage while keeping him out of the end zone in week two. Can they do the same with Jahmyr Gibbs, CeCe?
2: Listen, I believe Jahmyr Gibbs is the best running back in the NFL. I also can't ignore what I saw from the Carolina Panthers run defense week one against the Chicago Bears. So when you say limit Jahmyr Gibbs to 81 yards from scrimmage? Nah, that ain't going to happen. Not in this matchup. Because Dan Campbell knows his best path to victory is giving Zero the ball as many times as he possibly can. It worked out for him against the Jets. They had the hat trick. I believe it's going to be more of the same. So, no, I don't think the Carolina Panthers can contain Jahmyr Gibbs.
6: And you also got to think about it logically relative. I agree with you. Because of the injuries to the Carolina secondary, they're going to probably overcompensate there. And the Lions will probably pass him early. Then they'll probably push guys back, and then the run will be wide open, you would think, potentially in that spot. I have no clue if this is a good game or not. Is this between, we can see this as two playoff teams, or like, oh my God, remember when the Lions and Panthers were on Sunday Night Football? Like, I have no idea. You guys, is this a good game or not a good game?
2: It's a good game.
6: Okay.
2: I mean, listen, Jared Goff playing good football. Would you say that?
6: Yeah, he's been good at basically the majority
2: of his career. Eight touchdowns, no picks. That's good football,
6: right?
2: Yeah,
6: great football.
2: Okay, based on QBR, Bryce Young has a higher QBR than Jared Goff. So the two quarterbacks have been playing good this year. So to me, that's the qualifier when trying to determine whether or not this is a good game. Team that won the division last year, a team that a lot of people think can contend for the NFC North title this year in the Detroit Lions, certainly a team that has the least amount of excuses in the division, right?
5: Yeah.
2: So... I think this is a good game. I think retroactively we will look back at this week four matchup and say that was a good game.
6: We also may retroactively look back at the Panthers loss to the Browns and be like, yeah, I get it. Browns are good.
2: That's true. That is true. That's a phenomenal point by you, sir.
6: Thank you.
5: Last one.
18: Fourth down.
5: Justin Bears, Aaron Glenn, Ben Johnson, two former Dan Campbell assistants in this one. The Jets enter with the NFL's second-ranked defense. They allow about 259 yards per game. The Bears' quarterback situation, though, questionable. So, Evan, could this actually be a good matchup for the Jets?
6: Yeah, I like how you're trying to make this the last one. We have another one, and I think she's trying to avoid it. We will get to that, and we will not let her avoid it. Anyway.
5: We do have a bonus down.
6: And what team is it involving?
5: The Green Bay Packers.
6: Ah, she wanted to avoid her team.
5: I didn't want to avoid it. It's a bonus down.
6: Maybe we don't
5: I added it.
6: Maybe we don't get the bonus. maybe we don't qualify for the bonus. Could this be a good matchup for the Jets? Yeah, because you're going to talk about the familiarity factor, as you mentioned. Aaron Glenn, Ben Johnson. Yes, it could be. Do we know who's starting a quarterback for the Bears?
5: Not definitively.
6: I would start Tyson Bagent if I'm them. And the reason I would start him is because Case Keenum will always be willing to come off the bench in this spot and, like, whatever, like, at any given point. You got to see what you have to some extent in Bagent because you actually gave him a contract extension. And he's also a flippable guy at some point if he's good that you can get other things for. That said, I don't know that anything is a good matchup against Ben Johnson anymore. So my answer to your question is no. Ben Johnson is so beyond what I thought he could be this quickly that I can't say anything is a good matchup against Ben Johnson.
2: I have a hard time believing lightning is going to strike twice. Like with the backup quarterback situation in Chicago, they got as good a quarterback play as you could possibly hope for with what happened on Monday night. Short week.
6: Definitely.
2: Against a team that's game in the New York Jets and the familiarity between the two coaches. Listen, I'm going to say this. I'm thinking about making this my pick of the day.
5: Oh.
2: The Jets to cover the 3.5-point spread. And I'm going to be honest with you, I might just take them outright. The Jets have been in every single game. They've been competitive. You know, there's been a mistake here, a mistake there. And eventually, young teams figure out how to win those games and get on the other side of it. The vibes around that team feel different than they did last year and in years past. Actually like the Jets in this spot.
5: Mm.
6: You know what?
5: So it is a favorable matchup for them.
6: It looks like we have time for the bonus down.
18: Bonus down.
5: Packers at Bucks. Packers are a mess. If they lose this game to the Bucks without Baker Mayfield, Jalen Daniels under center, first backup quarterback to start for Tampa Bay since Ryan Fitzpatrick did it in 2018. If the Packers lose this game, are we coming in here on Monday talking about Matt LaFleur being out in Green Bay?
6: CeCe, mind if I call an audible here for a second?
2: Go for it.
6: Omaha, Omaha, 52 is the mic. We ain't answering. You're answering. You ask yourself the question, Packers fan.
5: Clock integrity. I think we have to go to break.
6: Nuno, do we have time for her to answer the bonus down?
5: Clock integrity.
6: Nuno?
19: Oh, no, Smalls, you got to answer this one.
6: It's your squad.
5: If they lose this game and drop to 1-3 with the one win they've had versus the Jets that they snuck away from MetLife with, yes, we will be talking about Matt LaFleur on the hot seat on Monday morning.
6: Is there a world?
5: And Sunday night, for that matter.
6: Is there a world?
5: Because the game's at 1.
6: Where Matt LaFleur does not make it through this season as head coach of the Green Bay Packers.
5: I just don't know if organizationally that's their approach. But I can't see it getting better. Yes, Micah is going to come back, but the offensive line and the run game will continue to be problems for them. And I don't see that turning around at any point throughout the season.
6: Curveball off of that pitch. Is there a world, I hear what you said, where if they go into a game on December 20th against the Miami Dolphins with a losing record and the Dolphins are yet to win.
5: Lambeau South.
6: And the Dolphins beat them. I will ask the same question. Is there a world where Matt LaFleur is fired in season? That's 2 days after, if I'm not mistaken, they fired Mike McCarthy December 18th, I want to say, or something like, or maybe in December around that time. I mean, that's the time.
5: It would have gotten so bad at that point. I think about the commitment that they just made to him. The connection with he and the quarterback who they're not going to move on from. If it's obviously not bearing out with wins, that's a conversation you need to have. I just don't know if I could see it happening in season as well. That's it.
6: Overall, in terms of number of years for Matt LaFleur, maybe CeCe go to DraftKings and take the under if that's available.
2: Based on the way it's trending, Ev, just a thought. I mean, what if LaFleur gets fired and then Jeff Hafley hires him as his offensive coordinator in Miami?
5: Oh my gosh.
2: That would be a hell of a plot twist. 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
11: Hey, this is Rich Eisen. 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
1: 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The month is October, and the Cleveland Browns are in first place. Just want to make sure that that is said.
2: I'm stunned.
1: It's October, and the Browns are in first place. And the Raiders are undefeated, going into a huge game against the Chiefs this weekend.
3: Pat, how the mentions looking, bro?
4: It's not great, Canty. I'm going to be honest.
3: Okay, all right. I was just wondering. You took shots at the Browns fans yesterday. You took shots at the team. I was wondering if people had something to say about your comments yesterday on I'm Over It.
1: We would never egg that on. At Pat Costello 20.
3: After the win last night.
2: Have we heard from Riz?
1: Tony Rizzo? I don't know. Have you heard from Riz?
4: I have not.
2: Oh, I'm shocked that he didn't
1: I'll get an official statement from him?
2: To dunk
3: on
2: you.
3: Yes, we need an official statement from Riz.
1: Official statement, all right. Yeah. You guys
3: on behalf of the Cleveland Browns fans.
2: Correct.
3: I just want to know what the vibes are at, how they feel around Cleveland today, going into the weekend, knowing they can sit back and enjoy football, and their team, no matter what, is going to be atop of the AFC North. It's a pretty damn good feeling.
2: So this is obviously a fan base who's been desert thirsty for any sort of success.
3: Yeah.
2: And they're getting it.
3: Mm-hmm.
2: But it's coming with Deshaun Watson as your quarterback.
3: Yeah.
2: The guy who has not delivered for you for so long. The guy who's, quite frankly, held the franchise hostage in some ways because of all the capital that you gave up to get him and the money, the guaranteed money that you gave him.
3: Yeah.
2: His injuries, his lack of production when he was out there. He has been detrimental to your football team. He talks badly about the fan base, and I know he walked that back, and it's been better over the past two games at home when he's obviously come up in the clutch and allowed the Cleveland Browns to win. But it has to be a very conflicting feeling for Browns fans that this guy who was the target of your ire for so long is now the guy who's coming up in the moments that matters and your team is winning football games.
3: Smalls, did you see the scene yesterday at the game? Did you hear Mike McCarthy talk about the atmosphere? I understand all the baggage that comes along with Deshaun Watson, and it stinks. You know what covers that up? Winning.
2: Winning covers up everything.
3: Deshaun Watson continues to win football games, if he continues to look like he's looked, especially in the fourth quarter in the critical moments of the game, then the Cleveland Browns fans are going to embrace him because he is the quarterback of their team that actually is competent for the first time in a while.
2: Mm-hmm.
3: So it's absolutely fascinating to me when we talk about the Deshaun Watson of it all when it comes to the Browns' success this season, because we all came into the year looking at it as a fait accompli that Deshaun Watson would be gone after 2026. With every single win, that casts more doubt on that prediction, right? And if you think about the 2027 draft class with all of the quarterbacks that are supposed to be talented and touted and coming out and drafted in the first round, based on the version of Deshaun Watson we saw last night, the guy that we've seen through the first four games of this season and really the last 3 weeks, you're not going to get any quarterback coming out of college that's going to play better than what Deshaun Watson is giving you right now next year. You're not going to find somebody that can come into this team next year as a rookie and play better than what we're seeing from Deshaun Watson right now. You're just not.
2: Wow.
1: This season, if you look at the game log, the first game against Jacksonville, they're a really good team. They lose 34-10. He was 16-22, 205, touchdown, interception. I'm going to go through this because of what CC just said. That is a bold statement that may not be bold, what he's saying. But I'm going to go through the game by game, and you're telling me a rookie next year could not provide this, right? Tampa, they win 23-19. He was 24-30, 238 yards, and two touchdowns, no interceptions.
2: Wow.
1: That's perfect. No picks. Efficiency, whatever. I'm not saying you watch the tape, it's perfect, but numerically. Carolina, they win 16 of 30, 144 yards, two touchdowns, no interceptions. Last night, third straight game, fourth quarter, game-winning drive, 24 of 33, 268 yards, a touchdown, and an interception. Six touchdowns, two interceptions, 80 of 115 on the year, 855 yards, 69.6 completion percentage. QBR of 59.4, QB rating of 101.2. No rushing touchdowns. There's not a rookie that you believe that could produce those numbers upon arrival next year.
3: No. No. And it would be unfair for a franchise to expect that from a rookie. Right? Look at what the Las Vegas Raiders are doing with Fernando Mendoza. They got him in bubble wrap.
1: It's perfection, in my opinion.
3: I agree. I'm not
2: they're winning games.
1: But that would make your point.
3: But that's the point.
1: Zero for zero for zero.
3: That's the point.
1: Right.
3: And that guy's the number one pick.
2: And they're winning games, and he gets to sit there and learn from Kirk Cousins.
1: Today's not the day for this. I understand this because I just got a text from Chris Oldak, really big show, ESPN Cleveland, with Riz and Hammer and Emin and everybody. And he said, vibes are electric right now.
2: Electric.
1: We don't mention Shador's name. Like, where does he fit in all of this?
3: They showed him on the broadcast last night.
1: Okay. We don't. Where does he fit into all of this? Because the Mendoza, because they have a huge game against the Chiefs this weekend. Raiders Chiefs is an enormous game, right? What you just said about Mendoza, when I asked the question, where does he fit in all of this? We have an answer. He fits in watch Cousins, watch your team, learn from Kubiak, talk to Brady every week. You have a redshirt year that most people in your position don't have, and then you'll take over next year. We understand clearly where he fits in all of this. Where does Shador fit in all of this?
3: I got to be honest with you. If they continue to win football games, I think Shador is in a great spot.
1: Explain.
3: Well, if they win football games, then that means that the organization is going to be closer to considering bringing back Deshaun Watson next year. If you're bringing back Deshaun Watson next year, you have a player in-house that you can view as a developmental prospect at the quarterback position already in Shador Sanders. Hmm. You don't need to continue to go back to the well and invest high picks into quarterbacks if you've got a guy in Deshaun Watson that you feel can play good enough to get your team to the postseason.
1: Okay, you are making a statement that after four games is the most wild statement with info and evidence to back it up that I think we could have ever imagined before the season. What Chris Canty just said is it's on the board that the Cleveland Browns have a really good, really smart QB room.
2: The Cleveland Browns.
1: That's what he... Did you not just say that? We know the Bears. The Bears have the guy in Caleb Williams. They extended Tyson Bagent as the backup. And they have Case Keenum as the veteran in the room, who also was awesome on Monday night, right? The Rams, great QB room, in theory. Stafford MVP. Stetson Bennett's now been there a couple of years. Ty Simpson for the long haul. Are you saying the Cleveland Browns actually potentially have a really good QB room right now?
3: They have four quarterbacks on their roster right now. Dillon Gabriel's on IR. I get that.
1: Yeah.
3: But they got Deshaun Watson. They have Shador Sanders. And they got Taylen Green, who they drafted this year. And they have Dillon Gabriel, who they put on IR, I'm sure, because they probably didn't want to carry four quarterbacks. But anyway, like, they have four quarterbacks. And three of those guys got there over the last two drafts. How many quarterbacks do you need to keep drafting?
1: There's not,
3: especially if your team is in the postseason.
1: There's not a taste anyone could have that is more surprising than what he just said. Dan Orlovsky will join us next, ESPN NFL analyst. We're on Sportsmanlike, presented by Progressive Insurance.
0: Hey, it's Myron. 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
1: We are Unsportsmanlike here on ESPN Radio. Yes, Dan Orlovsky, what were you saying? Dan, I'm watching Dan edit his own videos for Instagram right now.
2: What are we posting, Dan?
1: Yeah, what
3: Instagram
1: are we posting?
3: Story, guys.
2: What's the story? What's the content?
3: I have like a relationship and deal with this clothing company called Collars & Co. And then I just like am kind of amazed by the Browns tape. So it was like a combo of like, one, I love this shirt.
1: Great collar and great quarterback play.
3: Yeah. So I'm like, yo, Browns tape is like legit. So quick little 8-second video.
4: Well, hold on now. If you're going to plug.
1: Yeah, and we shouldn't
4: plug
1: that.
4: Your plug on our show.
3: Do you know this company?
1: We're not going to do it now.
4: I want to know this company. Yeah.
3: Okay, so this is legit. Like,
2: Dan is a fashion icon.
3: Okay. No. This is legit. So like, I think, and you might speak to it as well, but like, as an ex-athlete, a dude that's still relatively active, like I like wearing clothes that are like loose but stretchy kind of fit.
4: And a breathable.
3: Right, breathable, yeah, so athletic feel. But then like a lot of those companies are in clothes like the collar isn't firm enough to wear.
4: Which is a problem, yeah.
3: In falls or a tie. And so this company, Collars & Co., is like that athletic kind of feel.
1: This is so
3: stretchy.
1: Wrong what we're doing, but you'll introduce us to them now as a result of this.
3: I can I'll put you on a text, but perfect. Also like this is a firm collar, like your traditional
4: love
3: shirt.
4: I love the firm collar.
3: They got a shop in the city.
1: Can I just point out?
4: I want to talk to your guy with Collars & Co. That's what I need. Yeah, exactly.
1: He looked at me when he said, as an ex-athlete, he looked at me. I don't know why that happened.
3: I'm a nice guy.
1: You are. That I will absolutely agree with. You're a wonderful guy.
3: You looked the part. I'm going to do it all season.
4: That's great. Lean into it, Dan.
2: So good, Dan.
1: Why did the Browns tape look so good to you last night?
3: I think the Browns matter in October. I think the Browns are going to matter in December.
2: Ooh.
3: I really do. You watch that tape. It is not by accident. Monken can coach. That defense is very good. They physically beat Pittsburgh up. Monken's got Deshaun Watson playing the best version of Deshaun in 5+ years. They've drafted so well the past 2 years. Their last two drafts are home runs. And I just look at this defense. There's a clip, I put it up on social media today. CeCe, you could speak to it better than me, but when I watch defense,

0: Tell you this, Juan, the decision making last night was really good. I would Carolina, he could have thrown two picks. They dropped him. Last night, good decision making. I thought he threw the ball on time last night. They've got some really young. Concepcion's so nice.
1: Yeah.
0: Boston's a stud, man. Fannin's really good. So, like, the decision making was there. Playing on rhythm and timing is there. Some of the athleticism in the pocket, avoiding the rush, getting out with his legs, the sprinkling of the Lamar run game from Baltimore we saw last night.
1: Yeah.
0: He's playing good football. We got to give credit where it's due. We were critical of him. He's playing good football, man.
1: I didn't think he had this in him, Dan, and you've got to correct me if I'm wrong, but the arm looked really whippy last night in a way that I just haven't seen. The throw that he made with about a minute and a half to go on that drive to set up the game-winning field goal to Jerry Jeudy.
0: The dig,
1: the in-cut. I haven't seen it. I mean, it was right over Patrick Queen. I mean, it had enough velocity to beat Samuel trying to deflect it. I haven't seen him make throws like that in a really long time.
0: It's the best he's looking in at least 5 years. All encompassing, just the throws, like even the deep out that he has the Concepcion. It's a 25-yard out route. You know, it's just he wasn't making these throws. And so week one, it was not good. Tampa played pretty good. Carolina was okay outside of like those two or three plays that I was saying, like, hey, he's looking right at where he wants to throw. It could be picks. I thought last night was just about as good as he's played since the Houston days. I really do.
2: Well, Dan, let's stick with quarterbacks. Our own Evan Cohn was on First Take yesterday and had a take that had some people talking. Right now, who would you rather have, Joe Burrow or Trevor Lawrence?
0: I didn't see his answer. My guess is since people are talking about it, he said Trevor.
2: Mm-hmm.
0: Right now, gosh, I have to pick one. I'm taking Joe Burrow still, but it's not a wide gap at all. I don't have a pound the table argument against Trevor. Joe's still playing at a high level. Joe was cautious last week with the ball and didn't take off as a runner. I think that Trevor's about as confident as any quarterback in football right now. My thing that I've said about right now is, like, if you're Drake May and the people around Drake May, go look at what Trevor Lawrence was in 2024. Mm-hmm. He was you right now. I don't think there's a guy that walks onto the field at quarterback right now outside of, like, Josh, Lamar, Patrick, Purdy, with literally, like, middle fingers to the defense of, like, you can't do anything to stop me. And I think that's Trevor Lawrence right now.
3: Wow. We saw it on Sunday. You do this all the time, but because it's the Patriots, I watch it a little differently as a fan. Trevor Lawrence against the blitz, the way he stepped into it and hit Jacoby Myers multiple, I was like blown away. Yeah. He was throwing fastballs against a blitz, moving up in the pocket with no hesitation, with like nine guys coming at him. He was unbelievable in those moments.
0: He's feeling himself, but he's also feeling his teammates and his coaches.
3: Yeah, and well, that's important too. Let's talk about Drake May. You spent a lot of time dissecting it this week. You did it on NFL Live, on social media as well. What's wrong?
0: One, it's a broken offense, not just a broken quarterback. I often say quarterbacks, you're talking about Trevor, quarterbacks will tell you their confidence and conviction level at the top of the drop. When their back foot hits the ground, I can tell you if they're confident in what they're looking at, what they're seeing, if there's doubt, if there's a lack of understanding, if there's worry. And when I see Drake at the top, it's just like, I'm thinking, I don't know, I don't have a lot of confidence in what I'm looking at. And so there's just a lot of hesitancy in his game. And I think that, because like the saying is often in quarterback, well, let the game come to you. There is no game coming to him right now. I said this, 25 throws last week versus Jacksonville. 11 out of 25, he does the exact right thing with the football. 8 out of 25, there's nothing he can do else with the football. So that 19 out of the 25 plays, yeah, that does the exact right thing, or there's nothing to do. Then there's six other plays. Three of those are misses. But I tell you, the misses are like, could somebody make an extended jumping catch for me, please? And then one of them was a scramble, and then two of the interceptions. There's just not a lot of easy, created opportunity for him right now, play calling wise. Offensive line is struggling. So this is like a whole encompassing issue that's happening in New England outside of Drake. But specifically, he just is, there's zero confidence in what he's looking at right now and when.

0: he releases the ball of what's going to happen when I let go of it.
1: Dan, Matthew Stafford, as you know, is 0-4 against Jalen Hurts and the Philadelphia Eagles, including playoffs. How does that change? Does that change this weekend? And if so, how?
0: Yeah, it changes. If Devontae Smith doesn't play, the Rams should dominate. Now, I don't think Matthew's played very good this year. I think he's had moments when he's been good, but I don't think in three games he's played at a high level. One, Philadelphia defensively, the defensive tackles aren't playing nearly the way that they are capable of and or should. Two, they can't get to the pass. They can't get to the passer from the edge. Three, that they're struggling mightily when handling with motion. So I think that's an advantage Los Angeles Rams. If they play this game without Devontae Smith, it's like, hey, Mekhi Lemon, you're a first-round draft pick, bud. I think Mekhi Lemon has 38 yards on 74 routes run this year.
1: You got to stop throwing on the ball behind the line of scrimmage.
0: And so that's a...
1: you got to stop doing that.
0: This is a really good football conversation because Sean Mannion comes over from Green Bay, right? And he's running plays that you've seen work in Green Bay. So it's like, okay, I know in these plays, in these situations with these types of guys, let's get to these plays. And part of, I think, the evolution of play caller, offensive coordinator, play designer is like, okay, I've lived this, okay? I've watched these plays work. And now, like, well, they're not working in Philly. So I think as Sean Mannion's got to adjust and evolve a little bit of like, okay, well, I liked Mekhi Lemon to play this Jaden Reed role and the stuff that Jaden Reed did well. But the stuff that I'm asking him to do, the Jaden Reed role, is not necessarily working. So I think it's the evolution of trying to figure out. And we only talk about Philadelphia, a new offensive coordinator, and Sean Mannion and Jalen Hurts. It's like, dude, it's everybody. Everybody's learning a new offense, and I think that's going to take time.
2: Dan, I want to go back to when we were talking about Trevor Lawrence and Joe Burrow, and you were talking about those tier one guys. You mentioned Mahomes, Lamar, Allen. And you mentioned Brock Purdy. You threw him on that tier. He's been to a Super Bowl. He's been incredibly consistent in production, but a lot of people don't want to put him on that tier. Why did you put him there?
0: Oh, he's the best quarterback in football right now. There's no one playing the position better. If you tell me Josh Allen, I'll tell you Brock Purdy. If you tell me Patrick, I'll tell you Brock Purdy. When it comes to this, we often hear the phrase neck up. There's no one playing faster from the neck up than Brock Purdy without being hurried. There's no one playing calmer from the neck down. And to do both of those at the same time makes you very rare. Because when you're playing so fast up top, a lot of times as a quarterback, your body follows and you can get your feet all out of whack, leave pockets when you don't have to. Or when you're playing so calm below, it can make you a little bit slower with your decision making. Is it a perfect storm with the way that they use their McCaffrey motions and people? Of course. But you want to talk about some stats that matter and don't. He hasn't been sacked this year. That is a quarterback stat as much as it's an offensive line stat. And I just think that the way to defend him right now is a Rubik's Cube. I just don't think there's a ton that you can do to kind of slow him down. And I think part of the reason, and I'm not saying this because it was a thing 2 weeks ago and not joking, like he does not look like your prototypical quarterback and people are always going to view him that way.
2: Mr. Irrelevant.
0: Yeah. They're always going to view like, wait, you dude, you're like 6 feet and like, he's a very good athlete, but he's not like this game changing athlete. So sure. People are always going to view him through that lens and they'll probably always view him through the lens of you play for Kyle Shanahan.
3: Most underrated duo in the league is Brock Purdy and Trent Williams. Look at their numbers together. When they both play at the same time, most underrated duo in the league. I know you don't tie the offensive tackle with the quarterback, but it's unbelievable, those two. Dan Orlovsky, ESPN NFL analyst, always great. You'll see him on Get Up, First Take, of course, all over NFL Live. We appreciate it. Not eating the cake. You won't eat the cake with us.
0: What kind of cake is it?
3: Orange juice cake.
2: Ugh. It's so good. Help.
3: So he's endorsing products that are not here. And then, yeah. Anyway, Dan Orlovsky, ladies and gentlemen, if you're an NFL fan,
4: let's make a cake with orange juice.
3: Oh, okay. 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

0: I'm Over It with Pat the Producer.
1: Homemade loaf of sourdough. Bought the loaf, made some toast. Terrible. Don't my mom. She said that her favorite segment on the show is the most unsportsmanlike moments of the day. What about this one? Nuno's still angry at me that I'm anti-American. Nuno, did you watch?
2: I did. I watched some of it. You and your boy, Bryce Harper, you know, they're like, yeah, well, it's not the Olympics. Yeah, Bryce, maybe you should show up. Yeah.
3: Ugh. I'm over it. I'm sick and tired and over it.
1: Get a life.
4: Yes, each and every day at this time, our producer, Pat Costello, gives us items in and around sports, entertainment, his life, that he is over. Patrick.
1: This has been a really rough sports week for me. The Eagles start the week off by losing to Case Keenum, and then the Phillies lose to my mortal enemy, the Braves, and then the Flyers lose by the same amount to the Penguins as the Eagles lost to the Bears.
5: Yikes.
1: And then the Phillies get bounced, and unfortunately, I think it just got worse, because I just saw somebody called into the hotline, and it's Tony Rizzo.
4: Hello, Riz!
6: I'm looking for Darth Costello. Does anybody know where Darth Costello is this morning?
4: Pat?
6: Sorry, Pat. Hey, bro. I know you want me to come on for ratings for your little show. I'm doing first place radio this morning. We're on YouTube this morning.
5: Oh,
6: 3-1 Cleveland Browns. I can't hear you, bro. I'm sorry. Did you say something? Hello?
5: First place radio. Been a long time since Riz could say that.
4: Pat, your response to Riz.
1: The worst part is the Browns schedule is like the Patriots schedule last year and just keeps getting easier, so they're probably going to keep winning.
6: Oh, there we go. Yeah. Oh, the easy schedule card. Get out of here. We have Victory Monday and Victory Friday in the same week, bro. You know what? How are those Phillies doing? Oh, that's right. I'm sorry. You got whacked last night.
4: Wait, Riz, I realized something.
6: You got nothing. I'd tell you to bend the knee, but it already looks like you're kneeling, okay? So, whatever.
5: He looks like Damian from Mean Girls. She doesn't even go here vibes.
4: Wow. But Pat forgot one other thing with his bad week. The most famous legendary player on the Sixers told you he wanted to be on the Knicks this week also in LeBron James. He also said that. Riz,
6: I'm sure that'll go well.
4: Yeah, exactly.
6: Don't worry about that, Pat. Hey, guys, seriously, coaching quarterback right now. You know, forever, we talked about coaching quarterback in Cleveland. Really couldn't get it right. And right now, the Todd Monk and Deshaun Watson combo looks unbelievable. We are in pleasant shock. We're going to stop talking about quarterbacks in the draft. You know, we're going to stop worrying about what Watson's future is, which I'm sure everybody will be on this week. We are going to enjoy this as Browns fans. 3-1. Yeah, we haven't been 3-1 in a couple of years. First place, first time by ourselves, at least for now, since 2014. I know they committed 17 penalties, and that drove everybody crazy. But for them to overcome that and for Watson to lead third straight game winner, I mean, Browns fans are drunk on victory right now.
7: I can't remember the last time we were talking about the Cleveland Browns in October and we weren't talking about potentially the next head coach or the next quarterback. But we're not.
6: Yeah.
7: But we're not.
6: Yeah, we're not.
7: We're talking about the quarterback and the head coach of this team because they're so good.
1: But Riz, are we talking playoffs or what?
7: Ooh.
6: Yeah. I think the P word. I think 3-1, I think like 70%. Yeah, I mean, I don't know what the odds are. I'm sure you guys will have them. But yeah, you can start thinking playoffs. Absolutely.
5: Wow.
6: You're 1-0 in the division. You're first place in the division. I think why not? I think the Browns right now don't know that they're supposed to be bad unless they listen to Pat Costello.
7: So 65.5% of the time, if you start off 3-1, you make the playoffs. That's since 1990.
5: Boom.
7: Yes.
6: Bring it on. I want the Eagles, too. I want the Eagles. Come on, in the Super Bowl. Let's go.
5: We're talking Super Bowl.
6: Make it sweet.
7: They got to get there.
5: Yeah.
4: Wait, Riz, are you just... you're calling your shot about the Super Bowl matchup, Riz? That's what just happened here?
5: We're talking Super Bowl?
6: No, I just said that's who I want. I just want to beat Pat.
4: Oh, I didn't even pick up on that. I'm so dumb.
6: Well, I mean, by the way, he tried to jinx me. He got a hold of me in the second quarter and goes, hey, come on. I go, Pat, it's really early.
4: No, he didn't.
6: I go, we'll see how the game goes. The jinx didn't work, bro. Sorry. Yeah. Been a tough week, Pat.
1: I texted him when it was 21-7 and said, can you come on if it holds?
6: Yeah, no. You tried to jinx us. You know you did, and it didn't work, bro. Sorry.
1: It almost worked. You guys tried desperately to lose
4: Rizzo,
1: that game.
4: You're the best. We appreciate it. Tony Rizzo, Tony Rizzo Show, really big show, ESPN Cleveland. Unbelievable.
7: He just said, I want to have a Super Bowl matchup between the Browns and the Eagles, and my response was, the Eagles got to get there.
4: What's going on?
7: I don't know what is happening right
5: now. Eagles have got to get there?
7: We are in the twilight zone.
1: This is the worst week of my life.
4: Pat may have crossed the line. We have to discuss this next.
5: There's nothing worse than waking up sick. 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
19: Sunohara, the long snapper for Jorquez Neal to the 46. Snap, hold, kick, it up, and it is good! With 10 seconds to go, Andre Smith, 56 yards, 27-24 Browns.
4: 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We got to break down this game, discuss it, all the angles, which was juicy both ways in terms of the way in which the Browns were awesome last night. Also, some drama with the Steelers. But let's pick up where we left off. Just want to confirm something. Tony Rizzo, ESPN Cleveland, really big show, one of our great stations across the country, joins us a lot. He loves our show, which is awesome. We love him. It's his show. It's a great relationship. I think we have built a really good thing with Cleveland, really big show, and Riz specifically. Nuno booked him to surprise Pat and screw with him during I'm Over It, etc. Volume?
1: Well, let's turn our volumes off. Come on.
5: My computer
1: be a professional, Michelle.
5: Acting weird all day. This was not
7: so it turned. So it turned the volume on itself.
5: It restarted.
4: Okay. Anyway, Pat, did you literally texted Riz, a lifelong Clevelander who's like lives and breathes and with this stuff, to troll him last night?
1: No, I texted him to book him. I was the one who booked him. Oh, now we're going behind the scenes. Now we're behind the curtain, Wizard of Oz.
4: But why did you text him at that point specifically? Because he thinks you texted him to troll him.
1: Because I thought I was going to fall asleep before the game ended, so I wanted to make sure that he was going to be able to come on.
7: Oh, I thought you were trying to give him the KOD.
4: That's what he thought.
5: That's what I thought, too.
1: I mean, there might have been an ulterior motive.
4: Okay, I see. All right, interesting. All right, just wanted to make sure.
7: I mean, they did let the Steelers come back and tie the game.
4: Yeah, it was 21-7. It was 7-0, 21-7, 7-0 Pittsburgh, 21-7 Cleveland, 24-all.
7: Tell me you didn't think that Pittsburgh was going to take that game with the back-to-back turnovers by Deshaun Watson that bookended the start of the fourth quarter. Because it felt like that. Like, listen, he ends up having the fumble, hell of a play by T.J. Watt, deking him that he was going to take the dive and then pop it out to tackle the quarterbacks, causes the fumble. Awesome play. The Browns defense comes on the field in a sudden change moment and gets a stop. Mike Hall Jr. gets a huge sack after getting knocked out of the game and coming back in. He makes a huge play that kills the drive, gets the ball back to his offense, and then Deshaun Watson throws a pick. It was a DPI, but then it gets overturned because it got tipped by Jack Sawyer. I thought in that moment, wow, the Browns are going to play a great game through three quarters and then find a way to give up the ghost against the Pittsburgh Steelers. That's what I thought.
4: And then?
7: Well, and then Deshaun Watson puts together that drive in the last 2 minutes.
4: So here's my question now moving forward. Are you going to now just think and assume, based on past activity over the last three games, that if the Browns are down or tied 4 points in the fourth quarter?
7: If it's a one-score game in the fourth quarter and Deshaun Watson has the ball, I think the Browns have a chance to tie or win the game, yes.
4: Think about what you just said. Based on tangible, real, recent, in-the-moment evidence of facts, you believe Deshaun Watson will lead game-winning drives.
7: Listen, man, there's a reason why the Houston Texans had such a high price for Deshaun Watson, even with all of the stuff that he had going on, which, you know, forced them to move on from him, right? The Texans got three first-round draft picks from the Cleveland Browns. And don't forget, the Cleveland Browns weren't the only team that was willing to offer up multiple first-round draft picks for Deshaun Watson. Atlanta was in it too, okay? There were other teams that were swimming around, but Atlanta was the primary competition. Mm-hmm. The Cleveland Browns guaranteed Deshaun Watson's full contract because they had to. They did it because they had to in order to get him to come there. I guess my whole point is this. The talent is there, or so we thought when they traded for Deshaun Watson. The talent was there. We hadn't seen the Houston Texans version of Deshaun Watson in a Cleveland Browns uniform until last night. And I guess my point is this. If from a production standpoint and from an athleticism standpoint, if the Browns are going to get that version of Watson, then yeah, they're going to have a chance to compete and win close games in the end.
5: Am I the only one that's sitting here waiting for the other shoe to drop with this team and with this quarterback? Yes, they've won 3 games in a row. Yes, Deshaun Watson has had impressive fourth quarters, especially those drives set up to win these games. I'm not going to take that away from him. But I have over half a decade's worth of evidence that this, that I at least do not feel comfortable thinking that this type of play is sustainable from him. I know he's healthier and he seems more confident in a way that he hasn't been in a long time. Can't dismiss those qualities either. However, they beat the Tampa Bay Buccaneers, who are not good. Close game versus Carolina. And you don't believe in the Steelers either. Is there a world in which we're getting just a little bit too worked up over this? Is there a world in which this is fool's gold and that they might have gotten out to a very surprising start, but then they'll come back down to earth?
7: I mean, listen, you believe in the Cincinnati Bengals this year, and we just saw that same Steelers team last night beat the Cincinnati Bengals in week 3. So, it's hard to make a judgment on what any of these teams are going to be with such a small sample size. But just based on the tape, based on what we're seeing from Deshaun Watson in terms of how he's playing, based on the talent that's around him with the skill position core that is flush with guys from the last couple of drafts, yeah, I think it's possible that this Cleveland Browns team could be playing relevant football in December and on into January. I don't think you can dismiss that. If you could tell me that you're going to get Deshaun Watson the way he's playing healthy for all 17 games, then I expect the Cleveland Browns to finish with a winning record and for them to be in the playoff mix.
4: So I guess I'll answer your question with the question, Smalls, on whether or not like this is for real and could we go back to whatever their normal has been, right? What do you consider over the course of time a number of games that you would say that's a fair sample size to judge something off of?
5: Probably 6 or 7.
4: In one season or totality?
5: In one season. We're talking just one season.
7: So two or three more weeks.
4: Two more weeks in this season.
5: Well, and they have the Jets, the Ravens, and the Titans in that span.
4: The schedule is the schedule, right?
5: Yes.
4: Right. So I guess the reason I asked that question is in no way, shape, or form am I interested in promoting Deshaun Watson. I'm not, okay? For obvious reasons. I'm not interested in claiming he's going to be some great quarterback. I am interested in just looking at the guy who plays quarterback for the Cleveland Browns has done this to this point and what that means. 23 games played in 4 years for him as a starting quarterback in Cleveland. Their record now in those games is 12-11. So what we have learned, for whatever reason, regardless of how he plays, which is not particularly well up until this season or really up until the last few weeks, for whatever reason, they have won more games with him than without him. I don't get it. You don't get it. No one gets it. The fans don't get excited about him. I'm sure the players haven't been excited about him at many times. I'm not talking about this year. But for whatever the odd circumstance with enough of a sample size, when you ask, do you think it could keep up? At a playoff rate, maybe not. But at 9-8, I do. And that, like, based on the sample size, which 9-8 for the Cleveland Browns is winning a Super Bowl for the LA Rams. It is the equivalent. That is the equivalent, right? Think about those two teams are now going to be linked to each other this year because of the Myles Garrett trade. The Rams made the Myles Garrett trade to win the Super Bowl. The Browns made the Myles Garrett trade to have enough ammo to find a quarterback of the future. They may have done it now for them, and they may actually be winning more games than the Rams, oddly enough. But I split the difference on what you asked. Do I believe it could continue at winning 3 of every 4 games? No. Do I believe, based on track record, they will have a winning record if he plays 17? Oddly enough, the answer I guess now is yes, because that's what they've had with him. How and why? I'm not Chris Canty. I'm not Dan Orlovsky. I can't tell you. It makes no sense to me because he has stunk prior to this year. But they've won more games when he plays than they haven't. Makes no sense, but it's true. Factually true. Now, after the game, Todd Monken, head coach of the Cleveland Browns, the first place Cleveland Browns at 3-1, on whether or not he had any doubts on this team after that blowout loss early to Jacksonville.
20: I mean, I'm human. I mean, I don't go beyond thoughts. If you said that was the way we would start the season after the way we worked, I would have said you're nuts. And if you'd have said we'd be 3-1 after that first game, I said you're nuts. But that's a credit to our players, because all they do is just work. It's them. I mean, they didn't blink. Like I said, that week after was a little chippy, and that was a good thing. They were not happy, you know, with the way we played. And sometimes that's good.
4: You're laughing. Why?
5: I just love his candor. And Todd Monken might be one of the most unlikely people to be the steward of this recent chapter of Brown's success. This is a guy who waited almost 40 years to get the call. He's a guy that you said, quite frankly, you thought might be a placeholder.
4: Bridge coach.
5: Mm. He's a guy who missed the coach's photo at the owner's meetings because he was getting a haircut. Mm. He, which we said is the most Cleveland Browns head coach thing ever. It's a guy.
4: He wears a hat.
5: He does always wear a hat.
4: Let's not lose sight of that.
5: Good observation. It's a guy who said, I feel good about Deshaun Watson at quarterback. We're going to go with him over Shedeur Sanders. And everyone panned the decision. Everyone. He's a guy that went after Mike Tomlin. After Mike Tomlin said, the Browns are going to Brown. And yes, he was feeling good coming off a win. But still, history of that organization and history with this quarterback tells you maybe don't puff your chest out. Maybe don't stand 10 toes down against that notion. Every step of the way, we've thought maybe he's not really the guy for this. And they're sitting there atop the division. It's just interesting how a lot of people overlooked him, or maybe were dismissive of Todd Monken and his approach, but it is working in Cleveland.
7: They deserve all of the good things that we're saying about him today based on the performance that we saw last night in the last 3 weeks. That said, just took a look at the odds for the Cleveland Browns. They're only favored in two more games the rest of the season. None of the games before the bye week are they favored in.
5: Titans?
7: No.
5: They're not favored against
7: the Titans. They're underdogs. I think it's 2.5 for Tennessee.
4: Well, that makes
7: Tennessee
4: sense.
7: Tennessee laying 2.5. They are 4.5-point underdogs against the Giants.
4: That makes more sense than the Titans one to me.
7: Okay, that's fine. I'm just
5: it's
7: telling you.
5: At MetLife.
7: The only two games that they're favored in. They're favored in two more games.
5: Which one?
7: They're favored against the Raiders, and they're favored against.
4: Wait, what?
7: They're favored against.
4: So what?
7: They're favored against the Raiders and the Falcons in December. That's it.
4: It's the Fansky Bowl. So if they win the two that they're favored, we get them to 5 wins. With what you've seen so far this season, could they by accident win at least 3 more?
7: Yes.
4: Okay.
5: For sure.
4: Then again, even if it's 8-9 as a losing record, that is a Super Bowl for them and what we expected this
5: year. For
4: year
5: 1 and Todd Monken, huge.
4: It's been remarkable what they have pulled off thus far. And Riz said it with us, Tony Rizzo, ESPN Cleveland, when he joined us earlier in the show, go back on the podcast and listen. Like, everyone's going to, he said, rightfully want to have the Deshaun Watson future conversation. He said, not us. We're not doing it. Two victory days in 1 week. They had a victory Monday on ESPN Cleveland on Monday and a victory Friday today in one singular week.
5: Improbable.
4: Remember, Jason McCourty sits with us every single Wednesday, ESPN NFL analyst. He was on a Browns team that won 0 games in a season. They have won more games this week in the last 7 days than Jason won for an entire season in Cleveland. That's why they're celebrating the way that they're celebrating today. And it's understandable. It's completely understandable. And oh, by the way, you want to sit there, you know, talk to CeCe, tweet at him at ChrisCanty99, give me a breakdown of the rest of the roster, non-skill position. He will tell you how good that roster actually can be.
7: Very good.
4: If you're an all-22 football person out there, if you're sitting there watching tape and grinding tape, you're going to look at it, not just playing fantasy, you're going to look at it and say, they got something there in Cleveland. So this could continue. All right, coming up, we got a game this weekend. That maybe a Super Bowl preview. We'll discuss next. We're on Sportsmanlike, presented by Progressive Insurance.
21: Oh, Harry Dulles is feeling good because his Braves win game 3 against the Phillies. 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

0: 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You know I said it, I am better now, better now.
1: I only say that because you're not around, not around. You know I we are Unsportsmanlike here on ESPN Radio. 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I'm Michelle Smallman, Chris Canty, Evan Cohen with you. So we saw the Cleveland Browns go into first place last night with their victory over the Pittsburgh Steelers 27-24. Steelers also had issues on the sidelines. Aaron Rodgers, Mike McCarthy not seeing eye to eye. TJ Watt, Patrick Graham on upstairs. Defensive coordinator seemingly disputing some play calling. Smalls, you're shaking your head before we get to the next thing here, but go ahead, explain.
2: Well, coming off last week, we were talking about how good their relationship was, and then we get a glimpse of that. It's just convoluted.
1: It's Rodgers. Complicated, right?
2: He can be priggish at times, for sure.
1: He can be what?
2: Priggish.
1: I'm actually not taking the bait because she looked me right in the eye. It wasn't that much of a slip in. I'm going to say no. It's not the word of the day.
2: We were tied 2-2 on the week.
1: Yeah, and?
2: Today's for the victory, which you just handed to me on a silver platter because priggish is our word of the day.
3: Got him!
2: Priggish meaning self-righteous, smug, or acting morally superior, which we have certainly seen Aaron Rodgers do.
1: Did you have that in your back pocket for him?
2: Specifically for him.
1: Yeah, I figured that.
2: And I didn't
1: hear it, not that I knew it.
2: When we would get back to that specific interaction.
1: No wonder why you didn't let me. You knew I would go to you. She gave a, I should have figured this out. This is not what we were planning on talking about. I did the quick little behind the scenes, like reset of the game. And she gave a look. And she knows, both of you know, if you give the look, I'm going to go to you. Right, I've been taught this a lot, especially on TV and First Take. They say if somebody gives a look, go to them.
2: It's a specific look, too.
1: Right, I gave it with Kendrick Perkins once. I said, Perk, you it seems like you got something. He goes, no, I just got a call. All right, good. That was live. That was on TV.
2: We love Big Perk. Yeah,
1: it was amazing. But anyway, and she
2: that's 4 weeks in a row, CC, that I have won the week on Word of the Day.
3: I mean, some are even asking the question of why are you playing the game anymore? Because he can't beat you.
2: It's kind of giving like Justin Herbert, you know? It's like, what's wrong? He used to be good at this. Why is he so ineffective at the word of the day?
3: It's pretty bad.
1: You're saying I looked the part. Anyway, more confidence right now in this matchup this weekend between the Broncos and the Niners to go to Super Bowl 41. This is an awesome matchup. Awesome.
3: Great game.
1: Who do you have more confidence in? If I told you this Super Bowl, a singular Super Bowl representative would come from this game, 4:25 p.m. Eastern on Sunday, the San Francisco 49ers are at home, and they're favored by 3 per DraftKings. One representative from this game heads to the Super Bowl. Which team would it be?
3: Oh, I'm going to pick the Broncos. And I don't think this should be a knock on the 49ers and the caliber of football team they have, but just looking at the injuries that they're dealing with in the here and now, and thinking about the history of injuries with that franchise, I don't know over the last 3 seasons there's been a team to lose more man games during the regular season than that squad. Like, it just seems like every single year they're having to deal with devastating injuries. Last year it was Fred Warner and Nick Bosa. Nick Bosa is out again for multiple weeks with a calf strain. Trent Williams got banged up last week. Mike Evans is day-to-day with a rib injury. I mean, the list just goes on and on and on in terms of the injuries that the 49ers are dealing with. I joke around and call them the 48ers because they're always missing one. Like, I give the benefit of the doubt between these teams when it comes to health to the Denver Broncos, and that's why I would give them the edge. And then, oh, by the way, they just so happen to have a coach that's been there and done that, got the hat, T-shirt, and the Super Bowl ring, and that being Sean Payton. Even though Kyle Shanahan's been there a couple of times, he hasn't won the big one, and a big reason why is coaching gaffes at the most inopportune times. You don't really have a whole lot of that in Sean Payton's history, right, in terms of game management being the reason why his team loses. So if I've got to pick one, and I think it's tough sledding for both of these teams in their respective divisions, I would give the edge to the Denver Broncos.
2: I want to pick the 49ers. I really do. With the way that they're playing, the way that Brock Purdy is playing, you don't want to think that they can't get it done. But their biggest opponent, to your point, is the injury report.
3: Yeah.
2: This has been the case for them the past couple seasons. They've had a quarterback playing at a high level, a coach who knows how to scheme him up. They've got the talent on this team. But more often than not, a lot of those big names aren't available for them because of injuries. And even though Brock Purdy and this team still finds a way to consistently be competitive and oftentimes win games despite being outmanned or at least having, you know, deficiencies at certain positions, I can't go there with them. I have to go with Denver. I picked Denver to go to the Super Bowl in the preseason, so I'm going to roll with them. But I, when we talk about head coach quarterback duos that I trust more, even though Bo Nix has had a lot of success and Sean Payton has gotten it done where Kyle Shanahan hasn't, right now I trust Kyle Shanahan and Brock Purdy more than I do the other duo.
1: So I am over the top in my love for Brock Purdy as a player. I always, he's my favorite player in the league to watch because I just, I love the way he plays the position. Is that now like commonplace? Is that not even a statement for me anymore when I say how great Brock Purdy is, MVP candidate, he's awesome, he hits the open man at all times. Orlovsky came in here and said the speed in which he's playing above shoulders and above versus the pace in which he's playing below in terms of his footwork and not rushing, etc. Like, it's the best in the league, that he's playing better than Josh Allen, he's playing better than Mahomes, playing better than Lamar. Is the praise of Brock Purdy and talking about him as an MVP just commonplace and no longer an outlier in conversation? Is that a given at this point? Or do you still think there's a shock when you hear like someone like us say, hey, I think Purdy could be the MVP. I think right there with Mahomes and Allen, like, does that come off as a shock still?
2: Question to your question.
1: Uh-huh.
2: If he was taken in the first round, would anyone be shocked?
1: No, but okay, let's go there for a second. If he was taken in the first round, would anyone be shocked? No, but he also would have lived up to expectations.
3: Yes, 1,000%. I agree.
2: But a lot of people still have confirmation bias about where he was drafted, Mr. Irrelevant, and they don't want to have full belief in him, or they want to credit Kyle Shanahan and the scheme. They want to credit the talent around him. A lot of people still do not want to give him the credit that he deserves, and I think it's because of where he was drafted.
1: Who's had a better career, Brock Purdy or Justin Herbert?
2: Brock Purdy,
1: Who's
2: no
1: had
2: question.
1: A better career, Brock Purdy or Tua?
2: Brock Purdy, no question.
1: Who's had a better career, Brock Purdy or Joe Burrow? Can't do the whole event Super Bowl. He got to a Super Bowl too.
3: Yeah, but
1: okay, you're considering.
3: No, he got to a Super Bowl with a franchise that had been in the Super Bowl in the half decade prior to them getting with
1: okay,
3: the team.
1: All right, so
3: the Cincinnati Bengals, yeah, been a long time since they won a playoff game before Joe Burrow got there.
1: Who's had a better career, Purdy or Trevor Lawrence?
2: Purdy.
1: Okay, Purdy or Jordan Love?
2: Purdy.
1: Other first rounders recently that are in the gray area, meaning Josh Allen, Lamar Jackson, Patrick Mahomes, are not in the gray area by any. Caleb and Jaden and Drake and those guys too early in their career. Other guys that would be in that, like, are they the elite of the elites? Are they not? Who else is in
2: Goff? That?
1: Better career, Brock Purdy or Goff?
3: I would say Goff.
2: I'm going to say Goff as well because he's done it with two franchises. Been to a Super Bowl, been to an NFC Championship game.
1: Okay, so we're talking about a better career, Dak or Purdy?
3: Ooh, that's
2: that one's
3: a good
2: interesting.
3: One.
2: Dak finished that's second a, in the MVP.
3: I think Dak is a better player.
2: Yeah,
3: I do.
2: I would say Dak.
3: I think Dak's a better player.
2: Even though,
3: but Purdy is probably Purdy's been to a Super Bowl. He's been further in the playoffs. He's got more playoff wins.
1: And he was in an NFC Championship game in addition to.
3: He's got more second. Playoff. He's got yeah. That's what I'm saying. Right. He's got more playoff wins.
1: Yeah.
3: So if that's the barometer, then Purdy has had a better career, but I mean, last decade, Dak has been pretty damn good.
1: Life on the line, got to win a big game. You want Dak or Purdy? Yeah, I want Purdy too. That's the problem. Not the problem. That's the unique part about this, is that Brock Purdy is maybe the best quarterback amongst those that you have not crowned as the elite. Like, of the gray area guys, he may actually be the best.
2: But that's my point about confirmation bias. If this was, let's even not pick a guy like Caleb Williams, who we've seen have success. If this was Cam Ward, a guy who we have not seen had any success in this league, but he was the number one overall pick,
1: he would have lived up to expectations.
2: But we would have no qualms about immediately putting him in that tier.
1: You're right.
2: Or having him be involved in that conversation.
1: That's right. That's right.
2: Yeah, at all.
1: Because Purdy's been better comparatively than Caleb. And Caleb is in that conversation already, and we think he should be.
2: Right.
1: Because we think the upside is there. It's
3: so much of it is situational, though.
1: Yeah.
3: I guess that's the big thing.
1: Brock Purdy is awesome. The Broncos' defense has been awesome over the last couple of years. We've got DraftKings favoring the Niners by 3 this weekend, the Broncos and Niners. CeCe, not an easy pick, but we know where to go with that.
3: Oh, absolutely. The football season is heating up. then every week feels just a bit bigger with DraftKings. 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
0: 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It's an SEC showdown in Knoxville. Tennessee came up short against top-ranked Texas in its conference opener. Now, the Vols look to bounce back as the 3-1 Auburn Tigers come to town.
9: Touchdown! Scoop and score! And Auburn extends its lead.
0: Auburn at 17th-ranked Tennessee. 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Amber and Ian.
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3: So, you're going to Philadelphia this weekend?
2: I am. Not to watch baseball, because the Phillies lost.
3: Wow.
4: Okay.
2: Sorry.
3: Wow, Pat. She took that opportunity to take a shot. I love it.
4: Are you going
3: to
4: see the number one Knicks fan play basketball, LeBron James?
2: The number one Knicks fan play basketball, LeBron James. No, I think maybe he already choppered to the city, so he might not be there.
4: Maybe here.
2: That's the voice of the Ocho, Evan Cohen, and our Super Bowl champion, Chris Canty. I'm Michelle Smallman. And guys, our power rankings today, my top five players that need to be the biggest star in the MLB playoffs. Things get underway on Saturday, the DS series, the ALDS and the NLDS. So let's kick things off. Number five, Rays third baseman Junior Caminero. Yankees and Rays, CC. So we know that the Rays had the number one seed in the postseason, the AL's best record, 98-64. The offense for the Rays is going to be a major focus in this matchup. They led the majors with a .283 average with runners in scoring position. So they're going to need to mash. And Junior Caminero, the anchor of that lineup, we expect him to be kind of the juice for them. Orange juice cake to my right here. But he's entering the playoffs coming off a 42-homer, 101 RBI season. And he's really worked on his plate discipline. He's going to be the catalyst for them in a lot of ways.
4: So you're talking about the Rays offense. And Caminero, obviously the 23-year-old, has been the best player, as you mentioned. Is it the Rays offense or the Yankees pitching? Because the Yankees pitching is ridiculously good. So, like, which one are you focused on more between those two?
3: It's pitching. It's pitching. This time of year, it's all about pitching.
2: Which is why
3: good pitching beats good hitting all day, every day when it comes to playoff baseball. So, yeah, I mean, that's Caminero is a problem, but I will say this, the Yankees have solutions. The biggest question is, can the lineup for the Rays put enough pressure on the starting pitching for the Yankees to get into the bullpen? Because that seems to be the sore spot, like the middle relief of the Yankees, seeing what happens right there. Can they do enough damage? Can they put enough pitches on the starters for the Yankees where they can get into the bullpen and maybe get more favorable matchups? That would be how I would attack it if I was the Rays. Hopefully that's not what Kevin Cash does.
2: Next one.
0: Number four.

0: very important in this matchup versus the Dodgers.
1: Is he a Hall of Famer? Or outside looking in?
2: Oh, I think he's a Hall of Famer.
1: He's a Hall. I mean, yeah, I there were some injury things, but he's also played forever.
2: Yeah, I think he's a Hall of
1: Famer. Hall of Famer?
2: Yeah,
1: okay,
2: yeah,
1: interesting.
2: I think he's a Hall of Famer.
1: You don't think
2: he's a Hall of Famer?
1: No, I don't know. I would not have thought. Like, when you're thinking about the great pitchers in this area, you think about Verlander, Scherzer, Kershaw, he's probably on that next list. Next group.
2: 10-time All-Star, Cy Young Award winner, ERA title, World Series champion.
1: He's a Hall of Famer.
2: Gold Glove. It's a strong enough body of work across multiple teams now where you give them the nod, right? Yeah.
1: White Sox, Red Sox, and now Braves, obviously. Yeah. One of the greatest things about postseason is I love when guys use their throw days in games. It's like, I was going to throw an inning anyway today. Why don't I just face the team that I'm facing? And it's just like, I'm all about, like, in those moments, everything. Empty the tank. Everything. And like a moment like that, Chris Sale's like, we got to finish this out. I got this. And he got it last night.
0: Next one.
3: Number 3.
0: Pat's favorite player, Shohei Ohtani.
2: Here we go, Pat.
0: Back to the Dodgers and the Braves. So we know that Shohei's been banged up. He was on the IL. He had right bicep issues, left knee issues. And before he went on the IL, he had quite the offensive skid. He was batting 198, 34 strikeouts in 24 games. What sort of version are you going to get from Shohei Ohtani? Is he going to be rusty? Is he going to look like he's not really up to par physically? I know that the Dodgers are saying that he's looking and feeling much better, but I'm very intrigued to see what version of Shohei Ohtani you're going to get in this postseason.
1: Well, a year ago, one Patrick Costello said that Shohei Ohtani was not great in the postseason.
2: Wild take.
1: And he said, oh, well, numbers back that up. And who won the World Series?
2: The Dodgers.
1: So when you say needs to be the biggest star in the playoffs, I counter Smalls. Does he? Does he need to be the biggest star in the playoffs for the Dodgers to win a third straight?
0: Not necessarily, but I don't know. This team has been more inconsistent than some of the Dodgers teams we've seen in the past. And it's Shohei Ohtani.
4: I'm going to need Shohei to be great in this series because I need them to blow out the Braves.
2: Actually rooting for Shohei Ohtani.
4: Yeah, I have to because of Harry Douglas.
0: Do we need to take it that far?
2: Yes,
0: that you
2: do.
0: Cheer for the Dodgers?
2: Yeah, we got to take it.
4: What choice do I have, Smalls? It's a rock and a hard place.
0: Maybe don't go with the Dodgers. The villains of baseball?
4: Not going with the Braves.
0: I don't know. Is there something to be said that your team actually lost to the better team? I would rather lose to a team that goes further in the playoffs than a team that gets bounced in the next round.
1: Wasn't there a moment in the last year or two where he went after the Brewers fans too?
4: Well, that's because they're terrible.
1: Oh, yeah, they're really terrible. We'll hear about them in a second.
0: Next one.
3: Number 2.
0: Ben Rice, New York Yankees. What's going on with Aaron Judge? He had some controversial blood treatment, PPP. It's platelet poor plasma, not platelet rich plasma.
2: How though? We're talking about the PPP checks. Like, they're sticking those out.
0: Well, Aaron Judge is doing everything he can to physically be ready to play for his team in the postseason.
2: Let's go.
0: However, we don't know about his status. We don't know what version you'll get of him if you see him. Mm-hmm. And Ben Rice is going to be one of the Yankees' most important players and need to be a star in order for them to get to the World Series. We know the type of arms they have. We know the rotation. He's going to have to step up and fuel this Yankees lineup, which we've seen him do. He's been great.
1: So Ben Rice is a great example of how no matter how deep we get into a different time in baseball, I will never not be a kid. And what I mean by that is Ben Rice is batting, a 40 home run guy atop the lineup as a former catcher, now DH, batting 1 or 2 as the power guy. I can never not see the old school center field, second base, first base, third base, left field, right field, third base if they're not batting catcher, shortstop. Like, that's the lineup for me. Mm-hmm. And now Ben Rice is the new judge for them in this postseason, because what the Yankees have done, which many teams have done, is our best hitter is going to hit the most. So who cares that he's a former catcher that's a big power hitter? We need him first or second. We don't care if there's runners on base when he's up initially. It's just, I don't know. For me, it's still a crazy thing when you have Goldschmidt and Rice leading off for the Yankees.
2: It is, but I will say this. Ben Rice has been awesome, and he's been great of late in September. Since the start of September, this guy's got 9 multi-hit games. Like, he's been absolutely unbelievable. He had 4 hits in game 1 of the wild card round. He was the offense. I'm just going to say this. They got a good thing going, and dare I say, the front office, Boone and Cashman, they've done a great job in terms of managing the lineup

0: and creating the matchups that allow the hitters to generate a lot of offense. And hopefully that continues as we have a step up in class with the competition going up against the best team in the AL and in the DS.
1: Very quick one for you, Smalls. Aaron Judge doesn't play this postseason. Ben Rice, the best player of the Yankees, continues this. Can they win the World Series?
2: Sure.
1: Wow. Okay.
2: Because I believe in their pitching.
0: You're saying the best everyday player.
1: Yeah.
0: Well, okay, because Schlitter's the best player.
1: Right.
2: Yeah.
1: Everyday player.
2: Yeah. Non-pitcher. How about we say that?
0: Yeah, there you
2: non-pitcher.
0: Go.
2: Because, like I said, I believe in their pitching. They can certainly win. Yeah. And finally.
3: Number one.
2: Let's go to Brewers Padres and talk about Jacob Mizrowski. The Miz needs to be the biggest star in the playoffs in order for the Brewers to win. And he has been the biggest star in the National League, at least as far as pitchers are concerned. He's been unbelievable this year. He led the majors in ERA, strikeouts, and lowest batting average allowed. That last one set the record for a starting pitcher. He has crushed. He's going to set the tone for the Brewers.
0: I believe it when I see it with the Brewers, man. We've been waiting on them to get there since they had that run. What was that, 2018, where they went to Game 7 of the CS, and everybody thought that was the beginning of something special, and they ain't came close to that, right? Like, every time we get to the postseason with the Brewers, it's always a disappointment. Just like watching you throw out the first pitch when you were there. Like, it's
2: we had to bring that up.
0: I
2: redeemed myself. Maybe they can too.
0: But when it comes to the Brewers, man, I can't go there. I believe it when I see it.
4: The Miz.
2: The Miz.
4: The Miz.
0: Brewers are kind of like, they got a little bit of that Dallas Cowboys around them. Like, I believe it when I see it.
2: Wow.
1: I don't think the conversation's as loud about the Brewers as it is about the Cowboys, but that's just me. Top five needs to be the biggest
0: star. Well, neither one are generating a lot of conversation in the playoffs.
1: Needs to be the biggest star in the baseball postseason for Smalls, The Miz, Ben Rice, Shohei, Chris Sale, Junior, Caminero. Coming up, a big college football weekend with a QB matchup that could have huge draft implications. Not this year, though. In the future? What? We'll explain next.
3: 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Then it's the Yankees at the Rays, and finally the Padres at the Brewers. 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
1: 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All right, four big games we're going to go through this weekend. College football, quick hitters on all of them. 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
0: Number 7, Alabama at number 16, Mississippi State.
1: Better QB right now, Kamario Taylor or Keelan Russell? Kamario Taylor for Mississippi State, Keelan Russell for Alabama.
2: I mean, Kamario Taylor is the best player. That's not a household name when it comes to the quarterbacks we discuss. I would say this, I trust him more than Keelan Russell right now. But Keelan Russell's talent just oozes out of him every time you watch him play. So I would say Kamario Taylor gets the edge, but Keelan Russell ain't far from, you know, being one of the best quarterbacks in the country.
3: I would go with Keelan Russell. Composure. He's looked super polished. Past two games, they played Florida State and South Carolina. 685 yards, 7 touchdowns, 0 interceptions.
1: I haven't looked at a 2028 mock draft. Sorry.
3: You have it? What are you doing?
1: I actually do usually do that kind of stuff, so it is on me.
3: I know, I'm surprised.
1: I would guess, without looking at a 2028 mock draft, that Kamario Taylor would be listed as the number one pick in the draft. That would be my total guess. But these two guys are going to be draft eligible, not after this year, after next year. Definitely, guys.
2: I mean, Kamario Taylor leads the country in passing touchdowns.
1: Yeah, as I said. Next one.
0: Number 5, Ohio State. At number 14, Iowa.
1: Iowa, we know forever, has been so well coached by Kirk Ferentz. They're always respectable. They're always good. They're always top 25. They produce pros. He's been there forever. Blah, blah, blah, blah, blah. And I'm not downplaying it. I think he's great. That doesn't mean they have a shot at slowing down Jeremiah Smith.
2: Yeah, they're going to get smoked this weekend, bro.
3: Trust me.
2: I hope they enjoyed it last week against Michigan. They ain't going to be able to make it back-to-back this week in the Big Ten. No, sir.
3: As someone who just had eyes on Jeremiah Smith as Illinois played Ohio State, he was laughing at Illinois afterwards. Laughing, saying he felt bad, essentially. No one's going to slow him down. He's the best player in the country. He's incredible.
1: Next one.
0: Number 8, Florida. At number 25, Missouri.
1: This one's an interesting one. 3:30 p.m. Eastern on ABC. After blowing out Ole Miss in what was maybe somewhat of a trap game, a letdown game for Ole Miss against Florida after beating LSU. Does Florida need to be on upset alert at 25 Mizzou?
2: No.
1: This guy, Eli Drinkwitz, head coach.
2: No, not the way they play, man. Big Ball is going to be a problem. Jaden Ball, he's mocked to be a first-round draft pick. He's BYOB, bring your own blocker. He is a bowling ball of knives. He's really physical. He gave Ole Miss all they wanted and then some. I imagine that it's going to be the same formula for Coach Summerall against Mizzou, especially going on the road, right? On the road, you pack your defense, you pack your run game. Florida has both of them in spades. I don't think they need to be on upset alert. I think Florida is going to have something to say about the college football playoff.
3: And I think they should be cautious because Eli Drinkwitz and Mizzou get tricky. They know how to muck up a game. They're coming off a very tough loss to Mississippi State. The game's at home. And watch that pass rush. They can get after the quarterback. I would not be surprised to see Mizzou pull off the upset here.
1: Let's talk John Summerall for a second.
2: I mean, you want to do a little unsportsmanlike picks on this. I mean, I'm just saying. You're talking cash money right now.
3: Wager? But
2: yeah. I mean, you know, I'm adamant about Florida being able to get the win. You feel like they should be on upset alert.
3: What are you willing to put on the table here?
2: I'm just saying. We can workshop it. But
3: by the end of the show.
2: But there need to be stakes, though.
3: I like it.
2: Okay. All right.
1: DraftKings has that available if you would like to jump in as well. Of course, Florida at Missouri. I was just going to point out, John Summerall, he's on the fast track to something, whether it's a long, dominant career potentially at Florida. And I know he's kind of got that WWE personality, which I'm saying in a good way. I don't know. A guy that played the sport. He's 44 years old. He was a linebacker in college. He kind of has that Mike Vrabel, Ben Johnson, like, I can be a badass, but I could also be a great strategic guy. Dan Campbell. I could be a badass and a strategic guy and care for my players. And, like, people love, like, he's got that it factor, it feels like now, at the University of Florida. And just somebody to keep an eye on, that's for sure. All right, next one.
0: Number 4, Miami at Clemson.
1: Speaking of the state of Florida, Miami's been amazing. 7:30 p.m. Eastern on ABC. Okay, people are going to go crazy about their strength of schedule or lack thereof. But as our very own Mel Kiper Jr. told us 2 weeks ago, go back on the podcast and listen, or at on Sports ESPN on Twitter. Mel said you have to give Darian Mensah credit because against the teams that he's supposed to beat up on, he's beating up those teams. Mm-hmm. His level of efficiency is ridiculous this year. Correct me if I'm wrong. I think Darian Mensah, Miami quarterback, Duke transfer, has more touchdown passes than incompletions.
2: Correct.
1: This year.
2: 14 to 12.
1: He's been awesome. Clemson has fought back here. Good win against UNC a couple of weeks ago, mm-hmm. coming from behind after the lightning delay. Does Clemson have a shot? And if so, would it revitalize them? No. Not at all.
2: No. They're going to get boat raced. You think that Clemson is on the same level as Miami?
1: I don't, but I'm just asking
2: the
1: question.
2: Okay, yeah, they have no chance in this game. No shot.
1: Smallsy?
3: No. However, if they somehow do pull up off the upset, I don't think they have a ranked opponent for the remainder of their schedule. And would it revitalize them? Perhaps. But with a coach like Dabo, who's won at the highest level, is he in that category of unless you're in the playoff and unless you're actually competing for championships, we don't really care, even if you have an upset like this?
1: Yes, because of the down years now. In theory, you were right a few years ago. I don't know that I would agree with it now, because I think he's got to get them back to what you just said. They're not at that place of championship or bust. You need to get the fan base and the school back to that place. If I said to you right now you can only vote for one Miami player for Heisman, who would it be? Darian Mensah or Malachi Toney?
2: Malachi Toney.
1: 34 catches, 564 yards, 6 touchdowns.
2: I think Malachi Toney is, like, I know everybody is focused on Jeremiah Smith. I think Malachi Toney is right there. I think he's right there. I think he's special.
1: One other game I'll just throw out there. Notre Dame-UNC would be very interesting. UNC's been good this year under Belichick, but Notre Dame's on another level. Can they compete with them?
2: Yeah, I was just going to say this. The Malachi Toney angle, Ashton Hampton, corner for the Clemson, that's going to be a fun matchup within this game, Miami versus Clemson. It's going to be fun.
1: Tennessee-Auburn, coverage begins 3 p.m. Eastern on ESPN Radio on Saturday. We're on Sportsmanlink.
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14: As far as Drake May as an individual, number one, you have to play this game with confidence. And I can see right now, he might not have the most confidence in the world. And at that position, you have to have that. Number two, you have to be able to trust the guys around you. I don't know if Drake May trusts his offensive line right now. I don't know if he trusts his receivers at the moment. And you can see that he's hesitant at times when he's back in the pocket from throwing the football.
1: Right.
14: And then when guys are open, you may see it being underthrown or at times being overthrown because he don't necessarily trust the guys that might be receiving the football. You look at last year, Stephon Diggs was his security blanket.
1: Absolutely.
14: 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Mm-hmm. 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
3: As we know, I don't love Twitter/X. It's not a place I normally live. One of the greatest tweets ever from Mike Tomlin. Tonight, 8 p.m., my Minecraft city with a link. And then the graphic has him leaning back, images of the Minecraft city behind him. And it says rooftops, penthouses, and urban living. No notes.
18: Bring it! What?
3: I still can't believe that he spent 12 years building that Minecraft city.
1: I've been thinking about this a lot. I'm not going to lie.
3: The Minecraft city?
1: Yeah, I need to.
3: What are you thinking about? The aquarium?
1: No,
3: the
1: I've been thinking about how much.
3: Views?
1: What views, you said?
3: Oh, he cares about the views a lot.
1: Well, different kind of views that I'm thinking about. I was just thinking about the business plan that his team probably and he probably have now cooking of weekly one-hour streams of him doing this and the sponsorship opportunities that he could have and the consumption of this, because people, rightfully so, were fascinated by watching Mike Tomlin play Minecraft, which I still can't. I was telling a friend about this yesterday about how CC and I were just at a loss understanding how this could be considered a video game. Not that it's not popular, not that it's not relevant, not that it couldn't be fun to do, but like in our definition of video games, I don't understand how Minecraft could be considered one. Like, I don't get it.
19: Well, you play with a controller and you build stuff. It's like Legos.
1: Is Legos a video game? Virtual Lego.
19: Yeah.
2: There are tons of Lego
19: video games.
1: Virtual Legos you would consider a video game?
2: Yes. No, I'm saying Minecraft feels like virtual Legos. You're building a city.
1: Right, but that's not a video game.
19: Yes, it is. What do you mean?
1: Nuno, are you back there? Where is he?
19: He's there. He's putting his headset on.
1: Nuno.
20: What's up?
1: You and I are old compared to these people over here.
3: Seriously.
1: Does this feel like a video game, how we grew up playing video games? Does that feel like a video game to you?
20: No, it doesn't. I'm like used to Miss Pac-Man, you know, like
2: Street Fighter.
20: Yeah, like Duck Hunt.
1: Wow, I was thinking about Mario Brothers. You went to Miss Pac-Man.
2: Remember the Atari?
1: Oh my gosh!
2: It was a joystick and one button.
3: Oh really?
20: You sat right in front of the TV, like, because you had it. That's how close you had it.
1: Oh yeah, wired. There was no wireless.
3: Oh yeah.
20: Yes.
1: Yeah, that's
19: yeah, but
1: true.
19: This is basically just 3D Tetris.
1: I don't think so. Tetris is
19: Yeah, that's where you're stacking up blocks. That's what Minecraft is.
1: What video game systems did you guys have growing up, if any?
2: I had Atari.
1: Okay.
2: I had Nintendo, TurboGrafx-16, Genesis.
1: Wow.
2: And then I went from that to PlayStation. I had like the first two or three PlayStations, then I just stopped.
1: You're going to have to get back at some point soon.
2: No, we're not, neither.
1: You're not going to let them?
2: No.
1: Good for you.
19: What?
2: No.
1: What do you mean, what, Pat? No.
19: You're not going to let your kid play video games?
2: No.
19: Why?
2: What exactly? Why, Pat? It's not like he has to have it. It's not like he needs it. Video games are not essential to development of a child.
19: Yeah, they kind of are.
2: They're not.
19: They're so
2: but
19: fun.
2: They're not. But they're not.
19: I played video games. Look at me. I came out great.
1: You know, there's it. I'm removing my PlayStation today, as a matter of fact. Thank you, Pat. We're on Sports and Life, presented by Progressive Insurance.
2: That's funny.
1: 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Protect your phones, laptops, and more with pet with electronic device insurance, like as we were saying, and cover your furry friends with pet health insurance. Did you have video games growing up?
3: I've never played video games in my life.
2: No, but your dad definitely had the arcade games.
3: I didn't play them.
2: You didn't play them? Your dad has those awesome arcade games that you never played?
1: Wait a second. Tony Smalls famously has this great basement that everyone loves that your mom and your dad built out. And your dad
3: that was his
1: like,
3: space.
1: That's
3: his space. He could do whatever he wanted with it.
1: And it was all like fun, like NBA Jam.
3: He had NBA Jam, Golden Tee. We had foosball, bubble hockey. I'm trying to think of what
1: bubble
3: else.
1: Bubble hockey?
3: Yeah, you
1: like
3: know.
1: Air hockey. With
3: air hockey, or, yeah. But we called it bubble hockey. I'm trying to think if I'm missing anything.
1: Anything else? People pay to go to arcade for all that.
3: I would go down there with my friends and make up dances to the Spice Girls. We weren't.
1: You never thought.
2: You never played the games with your dad?
3: No, but when I would have people over from our class, the boys loved to play those games.
1: Yeah.
3: They loved coming over to the house.
2: I would want to come over every day. Like, good to see you, Smalls. I'm going to the basement to hang out and play the video game.
3: And meanwhile, the girls and I were, you know, like I said, watching Spice World in the corner.
1: I still have never played video games. I had NBA Jam.
3: No interest.
2: No interest in
1: The arcade NBA Jam at the cocktail hour of my bar mitzvah, which the anniversary is today, as a matter of fact. October 2nd, 1993 was my bar mitzvah. A lot of people are talking about that.
3: Happy anniversary.
1: What do I do? I do prayers tonight? What am I supposed to do? What do you do for a bar mitzvah anniversary? Anyway, Smalls, you are going to be headed to yet another NFL game. Your luck is horrible in terms of the level of game you've had going in. Now, she went to Atlanta and Carolina. That game,
2: while her team was in New York playing against the Jets.
1: That's true.
3: I thought that the Packers would crush the Jets, and then I was getting a scouting report for the Falcons, their opponent for week 3. It was a bad decision by me.
1: So now, the interesting thing is, you're going to do a one-dayer to go to the Eagles game, which is not that far from us, against the Rams. In theory, finally, she bounces back. A great game. Well, nobody's playing for the Eagles, it seems like, right now, because Devontae Smith is out, Dallas Goedert is out. This is a little bit of a mess in terms of Philadelphia, but we're getting somewhere here. You both have not been believers in the Rams. So right now, are you more of a believer in the Eagles or the Rams?
2: Well, I think Smalls is more of a hater on the Rams.
3: Indeed.
2: I'm not a believer in them. I've said it before, man. Like, you can't put together super teams and think that you're going to win championships. That's not how football works. You have to build a team. You have to have the culture. You have to have the buy-in. Everybody has to have defined roles. And I'm not sure that that's something that comes easy when you have a lot of guys that have had a lot of success in other places, right? To be able to assimilate into the Rams locker room, but then also into the scheme that the Rams are employing with Chris Shula on the defense and Sean McVay on the offense. I'm fascinated to see how this game goes because it feels like there are zero excuses for the Rams in terms of winning.
3: That's right.
2: But I can't ignore the record that Matthew Stafford has against Jalen Hurts and Nick Sirianni. Jalen Hurts is 4-0 against Matthew Stafford, right? That's not nothing, and that includes the playoffs. So I'm curious to know how this is going to go. And Matthew Stafford, although he's had moments, I don't think he's played well, or at least not as consistently as we saw last year. And going up against an Eagles defense that just got embarrassed by Case Keenum, I this is going to be interesting.
1: Mm-hmm. There is dual story.
2: You know, by the way, this is the fourth game for the LA Rams, and you're talking about the fourth different time zone. Just think about that.
3: Yeah,
2: like they played in Australia, then they played at home in week 2 against the Giants that specific time. Then they played in Denver Mountain Time. Now they're going to the East Coast 1 o'clock kick.
3: They're on the move.
2: I'm just
3: Wear and tear on the body?
2: That's a lot. That's a lot. So, yeah, I get that the Eagles are shorthanded.
3: And then they're back on the West Coast versus the Bills.
2: I get that the Eagles are shorthanded, but don't dismiss the Philadelphia Eagles and how they feel about being embarrassed in Chicago. I get that the Rams lost too, but the Eagles got embarrassed by a 38-year-old third-string quarterback.
1: There are dual storylines for these two teams that I believe could be ultimately the hiding in plain sight had we not realized that storyline. And what I'm saying is we, I'm saying for the masses specifically. What's the Eagles offense going to look like without A.J. Brown? Not the story. The Eagles defense is not that good right now. That was hiding in plain sight. There were defections off that defense over the course of years, you know, with all of the different people that graduated, as Mike Tannenbaum always says, Reed Blankenship, N'Kobe Dean, all these different guys that like graduated to different spots, right? So maybe that was the more of the issue with the Eagles, right? Hiding in plain sight. The other one is, did we ever ask the question when a 38-year-old was going to drop off? Because 38-year-olds, you know what they do normally? Drop off because they're 38 years old and they have 2 decades worth of football underneath them.
2: Yeah.
1: And that person is Matthew Stafford.
2: Correct.
1: Who was unbelievable last year, MVP. And I'm not saying he's bad. He's just not as good as he was a year ago. So when we look at this game between the Eagles and the Rams, I think there's two massive storylines hiding in plain sight that we chose not to focus on because there were other things to focus on.
3: I thought you were going to say the Eagles' offensive line was also hiding in plain sight. We talked a lot about Jeff Stoutland leaving and the impact that that would have and the fractured offensive line for the Eagles with another new offensive coordinator, no A.J. Brown, how that was going to impact Jalen Hurts. We talked about that a lot in the offseason.
1: Which is why it wasn't hiding.
3: But once the season started, that was not something that we continually brought up. We talked more about the defense. We've talked more about other components of this team.
2: Jalen Hurts.
3: Jalen Hurts, where the offensive line had been there. But it hasn't been in focus, and it probably should have been.
1: The other thing in terms of the Rams right now is Myles Garrett's not playing, okay, because of injury. Myles Garrett's former team is 3-1 in first place in the division, alone from first place for the division for the first time, if I'm not mistaken, since 2014. Which tells you Myles Garrett has never been alone in first place of a division.
2: Can I ask you a question?
1: Sure.
2: Do the Rams have to win a Super Bowl with Matthew Stafford in order to justify the Myles Garrett trade?
1: Justified, no, and I'll tell you why. Let's say, who do you think is the worst roster in the league right now?
2: Miami Dolphins.
1: Okay, if the Miami Dolphins made a decision to give up Jared Verse and a pick for Myles Garrett, you would say good move. They got the best defensive player in the sport who's still in his prime.
2: But is it a good move when it doesn't match your timeline in terms of when you're ready to compete? Hmm. Why are you paying a guy $40 million a year at that position when you're not winning championships?
1: I don't know. Why, ask the Packers.
2: But why would you give up Jared Verse, who was, what, two-time Pro Bowler when they traded him?
1: Mm-hmm.
2: A defensive rookie of the year? Why would you give that up on a contract that was on the cheap, a first-round pick, a second-round pick, and a third-round pick to get Myles Garrett if you aren't going to win a championship?
1: Okay, so that's fair, and I think that most people would potentially disagree with that, but I was serious. Your setup was, why would you give up an arm and a leg, draft capital, young players to get a player who's awesome but doesn't match your championship timeline?
2: You traded a player that could be at some point in his career defensive player of the year. That's what Jared Verse is. You gave that guy up.
1: Right. He's already had more time in first place alone, not tied with the Browns than Myles Garrett ever did. Just to be clear. But what's the difference between that and what the Packers did? If the Packers actually, this is not me trying to rag on you and dunk on you. I'm saying, let's play the results for a second, Smalls. If the Packers aren't going to be that good, they did the thing that CeCe said, why would you do that?
2: I agree.
1: Micah.
2: And that's why I would say it wouldn't be justified. It wouldn't be validated. I mean, we all appreciate taking swings, but it's a results-driven business. This ain't a situation where it's eighth grade math where you get partial credit for showing your work.
1: They don't give you partial credit. Trust me, I have an eighth grader. I could use some partial credit.
2: Man, it's changed that much? You don't get partial credit
1: anymore? No, he refuses to do the extra credit stuff. I'm like, you didn't get 100. Do the extra credit.
3: That's an option, not to do extra credit?
1: It's extra credit.
3: But I mean,
1: Well, his father shouldn't allow him to not do that. I have to talk to him.
2: Okay. Man, I would have struggled if they got this new math. So you mean to tell me if you're going through the process of using formulas and you show your work, you don't get any credit, even if your answer is wrong?
1: I don't know. All I can tell you is this. My son's in eighth grade. My daughter's in fifth grade. My daughter, fifth grade homework. She said, can you help me? I said, I got to be honest. No. I'm not willing. Not that I'm not willing. No, as in I don't understand how to do this. I'm willing to help.
3: Wow.
1: I don't understand it. It's too hard
3: for
1: me.
3: What is it?
1: I am telling you what's going to happen right now. At EVCO Radio, at M. Smallman, at Chris Canty 99, at Unsports ESPN. Please, parents of young kids out there, back me up with how damn hard this homework is that I'm telling you people of our age cannot figure this out. It's so difficult. They do the math differently. They do all the, like, everything is different than the way we did it. So I'm like
2: Is it that Jerry Jones math? One plus one equals three?
1: Yeah. Because, like, I'm trying to do it. And I'm like showing my work to my kids.
2: Yeah.
1: And they're like, that's wrong. And I'm like, what do you mean that? And then I get a calculator. I'm like, it's clearly right, but it's not the way that they're taught to do it. I don't know how to do it. It's impossible. Hmm. And it's so agitating and frustrating for me as a parent. Just wait. You look at me. Every time you've looked at me like, oh, this guy doesn't know what he's talking about, then years later you agree with me.
2: So you see how you twist yourself in pretzels trying to figure out how to help your kid do math problems and homework?
1: Uh-huh.
2: That's how the Green Bay Packers front office is going to have to try to explain it to the team president about the Micah Parsons trade if their season doesn't get turned around quickly. Guess what? The same thing with Les Snead, Sean McVay, and the Rams. If they don't get this thing turned around quick, if they come to the East Coast and they lose that game to the Philadelphia Eagles on Sunday, then they got a lot of explaining to do to Stan Kroenke. A lot of explaining to do.
1: Trust me, when you have the difficult math problems, you know what you want to do? Please. Go to Marriott's website and you say, can I book? I got to get out of here. 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
29: Hey, this is Rich Eisen. 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
0: Or Canty?
2: This is not hard-hitting analysis. It's not that.
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4: Can he or can't he?
5: Oh, here boy. What?
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5: Here on Sports.
2: A lot of pressure.
5: Brought to us by Granger. By the way, tweets coming in very quickly. People are agreeing with me in mass as to how difficult the kids' homework is these days. It's impossible.
6: Wow.
5: It's ridiculous. All right. Can he or can't...
6: With AI, you'd think you could just ask the internet.
5: But I don't allow my kids to just go on the internet to do that.
6: You could say, excuse me, I have to step out of the room, and then you could look it up.
5: But it's not the answer. It's how to help with the questions. Because just giving the answer doesn't help. It's... This is not English. Translated for me is basically what it is.
6: Jeez.
5: All right. Canty or Canty, we are not doing well on our picks.
2: No.
5: We're 4-5 in the year. We're behind Amber and Ian. Weeknights, 8 p. to 10 p. Eastern here on ESPN Radio. And Matt and Myron, 6-3, both those squads. Matt and Myron, 3 p. to 5 p. Eastern on ESPN Radio. And thank you to Matt and Myron for our amazing orange juice cake.
6: So good.
5: This morning. All right. Canty or Canty, after blowing out... The Pats, so you start us out, because it's my name in there. Actually, now that I think about it, my fault.
6: Okay, I'll start things off. Canty or Canty, after blowing out Evans' Patriots last week, can Trevor Lawrence and the Jags go into Cincinnati and upset the Bengals? CC Cincy is favored by 2.5.
2: Well, listen, we got a different version of the Jags on the road in Denver than we've seen in the two games for the Jags at home. So I'm going to say that the Jags can't go into Cincinnati and get the win. I like the Bengals. I like giving or laying the 2.5 points. I would say this. I think Cincinnati has a bounce-back performance. That defense isn't as bad as they showed against the Pittsburgh Steelers. And I think that offense will be a little more crispy in terms of execution in the critical phases of the game. So I'm actually going to roll with the Cincinnati Bengals in this spot.
5: Yeah, I'm going to roll with the Jaguars, so we're going to have a tiebreaker, Smallsy.
2: A lot of pressure on you, Smalls.
6: I'm going to go with the Bengals as well.
5: All right, Cincy minus 2.5, our first pick. DraftKings, of course, with all the lines. Canty or Canty, brought to us by Granger. Can the Eagles defend home field advantage and upset the Rams? That a game that Smalls will be in the building for? So expect it to be bad, because when she's been on terrible games so far this year. All right, Los Angeles is favored by 3.
2: I hate being in this spot because I'm rooting against both teams this season. But for this season and this season only, because of... my bold prediction around the LA Rams, I am actually going with the Eagles as a home dog, picking them on the upset. Jalen Hurts is 4-0 against Matthew Stafford. I understand he might be shorthanded, but I also know that he's got a lot of pride. They got embarrassed last week in Chicago. I just don't see back-to-back weeks where it's going to be an embarrassing performance. And remember, last year when they played early in the season, the LA Rams raced out to a big lead, and then the Philadelphia Eagles walked them down. I don't know. It feels like there's a little bit of a mental hurdle for the Rams when it comes to the guys in those green helmets in Philadelphia. So I'm going to take the Philadelphia Eagles. Thank you very much for the points. It just seems like there's a there when it comes to this particular matchup.
5: You got to pick.
6: I also was going to roll with the Eagles, because not only is Jalen Hurts 4-0 against Matthew Stafford, that means Nick Sirianni 4-0 against Sean McVay. They handle their business against the Rams.
5: I'm going to pick the Eagles as well, but I want to make a statement.
2: Did we just give the Eagles the KOD?
6: I don't know. I don't like
5: it. Well, here's my thing. I picked Jalen Hurts for MVP before the season. It's not looking great right now. This is the game where he could get in the MVP conversation.
2: Oh, no doubt. No
5: without
2: doubt.
5: Dallas Goedert as his go-to guy, without Devontae Smith, who's his best receiver, this is the game for Jalen. So that's why I'm going to maybe go with my heart more than my head on this one and hope that I'm right about that one. Smallsy.
6: Next one, CC. Canty or Canty, in a potential Super Bowl preview, can Bo Nix and the Broncos go in and upset the banged-up 49ers? San Francisco is favored by 3.
2: I'm going to say they cannot. I'm not going to say that. No. I'm going to say that...
5: I'm going to say you're torn on this.
2: I
6: know, this one's tough.
5: You want to go third?
2: No.
5: You ready?
2: No. You know what? I'm going to give the Broncos the edge on this one. I know the San Francisco 49ers are playing really well. I know Brock Purdy is got the most confidence of any quarterback in the NFL. But Sean Payton has been adamant that his team can't continue to get out to slow starts, that it's not sustainable. I would be shocked if they got out to a slow start in this one. And knowing how this team closes games, knowing how they play in the second half, I would just say that this is going to be a complete performance by the Denver Broncos. And if they show up for all four quarters, they're going to be hard to beat. So I'll take the Broncos, and I'll take the 3 points.
6: I was going to go San Francisco.
1: I'm never going to pick against the Niners if Purdy's playing
2: this well. Okay, so we're taking the Niners then.
1: Yeah, Niners plus three.
2: I'm fine with that, too.
6: Okay.
1: All right.
2: I'm fine with that, too.
1: So next one, Kenny or Kenzie, brought to us by Granger. The wording on this, I think, is very interesting. Can Deshaun Watson lead the Browns to the playoffs? The wording, I'm going to give away the punchline. The wording is lead for me. Can he be the quarterback of the Browns and they make the playoffs? Yes. Is he the leader of this team? Is he leading them? I mean, I led them to a game-winning drive last night.
2: He's done it 3 games in a row.
1: I know, but that's where wording.
2: So is that leadership?
1: I don't know.
2: If you're orchestrating game-winning drive after game-winning drive after game-winning drive...
1: That's not him as a leader, you're saying?
2: By default? He's leading the offense.
1: Okay. Yeah. Well, that's why I'm asking it. Can he be the reason they go to the playoffs?
2: It's odd to think of him as a leader.
1: That, again, why?
6: Incredibly odd.
2: Very, very strange. Yes, I think he can. Yes. He's played... Listen, if you strip away the name on the back of the jersey, and you're just looking at the quarterback that is under center for the Cleveland Browns. That quarterback, over the last 3 weeks, is capable of leading this Browns team and all of that talent on the offensive side of the ball, and as well as their defense is playing, that quarterback is capable of getting them to the postseason. I know it's conflicting, it's cringy on a lot of levels, but the tape is the tape. His performance is his performance. We can't take anything away from that.
1: 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Smalls, we know that Joey Porter Jr. likely had his medical kit delivered to him from the wellness company because it seems like he may be ready to play on Sunday.
6: For sure, and there's nothing worse than waking up sick at this time of year. 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
3: 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Vinny Pasquantino of the Royals will join us on that. And the Academy Award-winning actor Mahershala Ali joins a What's More Likely Friday edition of the Rich Eisen Show on Disney Plus, the ESPN app, and ESPN Radio. 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
1: Kemp will wait on Sale. He's ready now. Tall lefty will deliver. Swing and a miss. He struck him out. And the Atlanta Braves can fly to L.A. They win the series 2-1. And they advance to the National League Division Series against the world champs.
2: The call yesterday here on ESPN Radio. All of the postseason games, of course, brought to us by Gusto as the Braves advance by beating the Philadelphia Phillies. And they now face the vaunted lineup that is the LA Dodgers. And joining us now, he's a Hall of Famer. He's a 5-time All-Star. He's a 10-time Gold Glove Award winner. He is Andrew Jones, and he's going to be a part of the 41st Annual Great Sports Legends Dinner October 5th, a couple days from now, in New York City, honoring many great athletes, including, of course, our next guest, Andrew Jones. It benefits the Bonacani Fund to cure paralysis and celebrates the 60th birthday of medical miracle that is Mark Bonacani. And Andrew Jones joins us here on Unsportsmanlike. All right, I got to go back in time. I've never talked to Andrew Jones, and I am such a fan of his, even as a Mets fan, but something really bothered me that I think he got screwed.
3: Oh.
2: 21 years ago. It has driven me nuts for 21 years. You should have been the MVP of the NL when you finished second, and it drove me nuts because everyone is going to tell you that it's all, you know, it's a two-way award. You did not get enough credit for your defense when it came to MVP voting. It bothers me to this day. Do you agree with me?
4: I don't know about that, but I got beat by a really good baseball player, Albert Pujols. I think he could have get robbed the year before by a great baseball player, Barry Bonds. So it's a tough decision to say something, but I think having Chip or not being healthy that year and have a team full of young guys and, you know, have the year that I had, it was something special, but it happened. I didn't win it. So it's one of those things that you just finish seconds.
2: All right. So let me do it this way then. Okay. Do you believe, as I believe you're the greatest defensive center fielder I've ever seen, you and Ken Griffey Jr., do you believe defense is underappreciated and underrated in baseball?
4: Well, it depends the team. It depends the team that you had. I think it's defense is very important because if you pitch good and play good defense, you can win the game 1-0. Many pitchers say all the time, good pitching shut down good hitting. So if you play good defense, you got a chance to win the game 1-0, and you can win without, getting a hit. It can be 3 walks, a wild pitch, and you score 1 run. So, I think good pitching and good defense is always a big part of a winning championship team.
5: Andrew, your team beat the Phillies in advance past the wild card round. Next up in the DS, you've got the Dodgers, the team that has defined this decade in the sport. They've won 3 World Series over the past 6 years. They're trying to make it a three-peat. Outline the path for your Braves to be able to pull off the upset.
4: Well, it's going to be tough. Everybody know how great Dodgers is. It's going to be a tough test, but I think, through the last, 2 years, the Braves matched very well against them. It was a big test for us to pass Philadelphia Philly this short series because we haven't won a series against them since 1993. And they know that. They knew how the series end up every year after we win the division or, we make it to the playoff facing them. So they had a confidence going into the playoff. But I think, the Dodgers is always, the Dodgers. Obviously, they won the championship last year. They're coming in with a big confidence. But they know how we play them. We swept them in Atlanta early this year. So it's going to be a tough test. I think, it's a short series. It's the best.

0: I mean, it shocked me when I saw him in the bullpen. But I guess, you know, they ask him, and he say, "Of course, Chris Sale is who he is." He say, "Give me the ball. I will give you 2 innings." And you know, I think it was his bullpen day, and you know, I think he had a chance to throw about 50 pitches or something like that. So you know, he throw his bullpen game into a game to finish the game. So. He's, you know, he's a future Hall of Famer. I love him. I knew him since his first year with the White Sox when I played with the White Sox in 2010. You know, he's special. You know, he's unique. He's a gamer, and I'm so proud of him. I'm so proud of the team, the way they went about the business and trying to win it.
1: We're talking about 10-time Gold Glove Award winner, Hall of Famer, one of the greatest outfielders to ever play in the outfield, Andrew Jones, who's going to be a part of the 41st Annual Great Sports Legends Dinner October 5th in New York City, which we're going to ask him about in just a couple of minutes, because the dinner benefits the Bonacani Fund to Cure Paralysis.
2: CC. Andrew, I want to flip over to the AL side of the playoff bracket and ask you about my Yankees. They took care of the Boston Red Sox. They handled their business. No drama there. It only went 2 games. But the drama happened away from the field. They left team captain, MVP Aaron Judge, off the wild card roster. There's a lot of question marks about when we'll see him this postseason. I'm curious to know how you think the Yankees should handle Aaron Judge moving forward.
0: Well, I think they handled it the way they should handle it. I think, you know, when somebody's hurt, it depends what kind of injury you have. It's tough to put them in a short series. In the long series, probably it can work out better because they can make adjustments here and there. When it's a short series, it's a best of three. You know, you have to go with the best that can be on the field that can help you win. So, you know, the decision that they made is the right decision because, you know, we don't want him to, you know, they don't want him to go out there and get hurt again, and then you really losing him, you know, not to get to the American League Championship. They're going to face a tough team, the Rays. They have played him for a long, you know, for a lot of games through the season. So we'll see if he's going to make that roster. But the Yankees on the road right now. They playing good baseball. They're taking advantage of the mistakes that other teams making. It's going to be a very interesting AL Division Championship. So I'm looking forward to all of it. I mean, I love this game. I watch every game. Even, you know, we had to play 2 o'clock every day the last 2 days. I get home and I watch every game. I mean, every single game. And, you know, all of them was a Vegas sider, from the White Sox beating the Houston Astros, San Diego Cubs, you know, Cubs losing against them, you know, the Yankees winning those 2 games against Boston. I thought it was going to be a great series, so I'm looking forward to the next step.
3: Well, Andrew, I'm glad that you watch all the games because this will make it easier to answer the question. We know so much of what happens in the baseball postseason is which team gets hot at the right time. Momentum is so important this time of year. So from your vantage point, a Hall of Famer's vantage point, what team is clicking right now that is really dangerous this postseason?
0: Well, I think, you know, obviously I got to pick my Braves. You know, San Diego Padres, they've been playing very good baseball the last month, to be honest with you. I'm a little scared about them.
1: Andrew, remind me, you came up at 18 years old or 19 years old?
0: 19.
1: Looking back on it now as an adult, like a grown man retired in the Hall of Fame, is that absurd that you could have been ready at 19 years old to play professional baseball?
0: I don't know. Be honest with you, sometimes you're young and dumb. You don't think about those things.
1: Like you needed to be dumb in that spot. It was important to be dumb.
0: Be honest with you, you kind of have to, because I think the second year that I went to the World Series, I was a little bit more nervous than the first year. You know, it's just taking advantage of opportunities. You know, my dad told me this since I was a little kid. You know, take advantage of the opportunity they give you and you run with it. And I think that's what I did at the young age. And, you know, obviously I end up with a great career and end up in the Hall of Fame. So you know, I tell every kid that I talk with about baseball, you know, even my kids, I tell them, hey, take advantage of the opportunity that come in front of you and you run with it.
1: Well, you're talking about doing great things, and obviously Hall of Famer, and you're going to be a part of this dinner benefiting the Bodo.

0: Bonacani Fund to cure paralysis. What do you know about this? Tell everybody about this and why this is so important to you.
1: Well, you know, I think they came up to me. I mean, they've been, you know, been doing this for 41 years. And, you know, I think it's a great cause, you know, obviously supporting a sportsmanship that, you know, have been into a thing that kind of put him away from chasing his dream or put him away from playing the game that he loved. So, you know, getting honored to this with a bunch of other athletes is something special. So I'm looking forward to the dinner, and I can't wait to be there in New York. I love New York, by the way.
0: Yeah, well, you were a Yankee for a minute too, right? I mean, that's, you know, you were there as well. So,
1: well, you know, it's, they call it, right, the city don't sleep, but I enjoy every bit of it. I played 2 years with the Yankees, so I'm always a big New York fan. You know, I didn't like it when I was playing against them. But
0: we didn't like you either as Mets fans. You were too good. Yeah, you were too good. We didn't like you either as Mets fans in that spot. Andrew Jones, he's a Hall of Famer, 5-time All-Star, 10-time Gold Glove Award winner, and he's going to be a part of this great event, the Great Sports Legends Dinner, October 5th, New York City, of course, to find a cure for paralysis. Andrew, with the Bonacani Fund. Andrew, thank you so much for the time. We appreciate it.
1: Thank you, guys. Appreciate it.
0: Andrew Jones, what a phenomenal player he was. Oh, God, he was so good in that outfield. And, you know, you would watch him play, CC, and you'd be like, okay, well, he must have had a five-hour energy before he played defense.
2: Oh, no doubt.
0: With the way that he was covering so much ground out there.
2: And if you're going to rock with the five-hour energy, you got to go with the Jelly Donut. I'm Team Jelly Donut. It's my favorite five-hour energy flavor. But listen, the flavor rivalry that I got with Harry Douglas right now, it is a brewing. You got the Jelly Donut 5-Hour Energy, which is my personal favorite, that sweet, tangy raspberry flavor. Then there's the Boston Cream Donut 5-Hour Energy Shot. 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For me, of course, it's Team Jelly Donut. 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
1: All right, this is Unsportsmanlike on ESPN Radio, ESPN2, ESPNU, and Unsportsmanlike is sponsored by DraftKings. Stay tuned because you'll hear more about DraftKings and all it has to offer throughout our show. DraftKings, the crown is yours. So everybody knows I do a pick of the day every single day, and some people have been hitting me up over the course of the weekend getting ready for football Sunday, and they want some picks, games that I like, because they want to get involved in putting together their card and trying to figure out where they want to go.
2: Right.
1: So, I'm coming up with a new idea.
3: Mm-hmm.
1: The Canty Chaos card.
2: Mm.
1: All underdogs, and I'm picking winners because of the storylines that are going to be involved if they finish the drill, if they actually come through, which I think they will. Otherwise, I wouldn't put them on my card. So it's the Canty Chaos card this weekend. All on one card, all underdogs. I'm taking the New York Jets over the Chicago Bears.
2: Ooh.
1: I'm taking the Dallas Cowboys over the Houston Texans. And I'm taking the Philadelphia Eagles as a home dog against the LA Rams. So three underdogs, one card. Jets, Eagles, Cowboys, all to win. That is the pick of the day.
4: He survived a terrible, terrible moment in our history.
0: The most unsportsmanlike moment of the day.
5: That was terrible.
6: Was not a great look.
3: Maybe what we're seeing on Get Up right now, most unsportsmanlike moment of the day. Orlovsky, Harry Douglas, Dante Whitner, Dan Graziano all picked the Packers and Bucks game, and they all picked Green Bay to win.
1: How?
2: Makes me nervous.
3: Hmm. I can tell you one thing. I've never seen somebody here as early as Dante Whitner was this morning, so that man is prepared. So I'm going to trust his take. You better not blow it, Smalls, this weekend. Better win. Dante Whitner. He once thought I was the IT guy. Had me fix his phone.
2: He thought you were the IT guy.
1: That's classic.
3: He gave me his phone. He gave me on Wi-Fi. I said, no, I actually can't. I don't know how to do that.
2: In his defense, you are kind of our IT guy. You know how to solve problems,
3: Ed. I'm an IT guy. Yeah, I'm just the IT. I'm like an IT guy.
1: I mean, you did solve Harry's issue.
3: Not easily. That was way more difficult than I thought, connecting all the wires for Harry Douglas this morning. Go back on the podcast and listen to Harry yell at me on the air for not being able to connect them quickly enough and then talking while I'm trying to connect them. Anyway, all right, unsportsmanlike moment. So NBA media days were this week, and there's been a lot of interviews that have kind of trickled out, including one from Washington with the Wizards and Bub Carrington. Why am I playing a Bub? CeCe's already giving me a, you're playing a Bub Carrington interview? Hmm. Good player, but why? Oh, you may hear more about this. Listen to what he had to say.
7: Who was the longest in a horror movie?
3: That's not the video. That's the Knicks one. You know? That is, well, let's get
1: not
3: the
1: Bub character.
3: No, that's Landry Shamet. That's Jalen Brunson. That's Landry Shamet again. That's Jalen Brunson again.
8: Yeah, apparently you didn't hear me when the TV know we were going to start with the Knicks one.
3: Oh, I didn't know. Longer. You know what? Let's go to Nuno with a video or a setup here for what he found with the Knicks. This is going very well.
8: Yeah, this is great. Glad you're our IT guy and everything else. Knicks social media asked the players who could survive in a haunted movie, and they went through it, and they all gave their answers. Listen to Josh Hart's second answer. Pat, go ahead. Well, I thought you put it up.
3: Keep blaming me, Nuno.
7: It's one of the longest in a horror movie.
9: Me? Why would I say anyone else?
10: Me, sure.
11: You said me?
10: I said quite that. Yeah.
11: Who you are.
10: Yeah. So don't do this.
9: Not you. Me. Me. I love scary movies. But I might be chilling with the Hitler.
11: Me?
9: Why not?
11: Jose, because he could get like in a closet and hide.
9: Jose talked too loud. Josh talked too much. JV might be pushing people ahead. He might somehow figure it out. JV, that's my answer to.
12: Probably Drum. He's the biggest person out there, so. Andre Drummer. Me, you're fighting everybody.
11: Yeah. Survive, I'll make it. I'll be just fine, Angle. All right, try if you want to. Actually,
9: probably Tyler Kohler. Tyler Nickel. Not.
11: Tyler.
9: I don't know, he's got a bunch of songs on that street.
8: So Josh Hart first says Andre Drummond, then comes back and says Tyler Kolek. A Knicks media member tweeted out, if Hart went with Kolek for the reason I think he did, that is very funny. Josh Hart responded saying, yes, it's the reason you think.
1: Yeah, black people always get killed first in the scary movies. That's the reality of it. Like, everybody knows that. That's like if you watch scary movies, that's what happens. The one black person in the movie's going to get taken out soon.
3: That is unsportsmanlike here on ESPN.
2: What's wrong with Tyler Kolek?
1: They didn't even recognize Tyler Kolek at the championship parade in the city.
3: No.
2: The police officers tried to stop him.
1: Nondescript. Tyler Kolek is absolutely going to be the last man standing of the Knicks players in a scary move.
2: But what about us? Who do we think would survive the longest?
3: Well, it sounds like you and I.
8: Well, Evan would.
3: Based on that.
8: Evan would. Because Smalls is going to go explore what that noise was.
3: All right, can we get to the Bub Carrington? I got to get to this Bub Carrington. It's good here on Unsportsmanlike, presented by Progressive Insurance. Washington Wizards, Bub Carrington. Listen to what he said, and he's going to get in trouble.
5: We just haven't been told yet to go be the best version of yourself.
6: So, what do you mean you haven't been told that?
5: We've all, in a way, been held back just because, like you said, we were trying to get AJ to Banson. That's no secret. That's no secret. But now it's no one has handcuffs. Everyone's shackles free. So that alone is already a conversation starter. But then you put
3: you're
5: that
3: damn
5: on top
3: right
5: of the
3: it's a conversation starter, Bub Carrington. He admitted that they tanked last year. We all know that. You can't say that, though.
1: He
3: said we were all held back.
2: That's the quiet part.
1: But you know what, though? We always operated under the philosophy that organization tanks. Organizations tank, not players. No, it seems like the organization told the players to tank.
3: That's what they're going to look into there. That's for sure. Wow. The Golic's up next. We are on to Monday. We're on Sportsmanlike, presented by Progressive Insurance.
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4: Sunohara, the long snapper. Bohorquez kneels at the 46. Snap, hold, kick, it's up, and it is...
5: I had no idea you could spell Schmidt like that. 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
6: Wow.
5: Boy, oh boy. Dad, as a man from Northeast Ohio who understands all too well the history of this franchise, what they're up against this season, what we thought of the roster going into this year, is this the most surprising NFL headline? We have an undefeated Las Vegas Raiders team right now getting ready to take on the Chiefs. But does the fact that the Cleveland Browns now sit atop the AFC North trump all of that?
6: I don't think it trumps the Raiders being undefeated. I think those are your two wow stories, without a doubt. I don't think anybody saw the Raiders being undefeated. I know nobody saw the Browns being 3-1 and looking like a really good team, a team with a great defense and a really functioning well offense at this point, when everybody was kind of waiting for this offense to break down with Deshaun Watson and go to Shedeur Sanders. It's really done anything but. But that defense is a stifling defense.
5: It really is. That call you heard of the game-winning field goal, courtesy of our friends over at 850 ESPN Cleveland, as the Browns get a win on Thursday Night Football, 27-24, off that last-second field goal. Al Michaels and Kirk Herbstreit had plenty to talk about, and so do we. So let's get to it. No matter where you are, you can always listen to the Golics on the ESPN app or Sirius XM Channel 80. Let's get to the opening drive.
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5: And I got to tell you, pretty happy for Todd Monken. Coming into this season, I remember they lose early, and we'd already heard the rumblings of people wondering, hey, is Todd Monken going to be long for this? Wasn't necessarily everyone's idea of a dream candidate there. You fired Kevin Stefanski, who had been a multi-time coach of the year, and you get the old salty dog coming in. And early on, we had the Mike Tomlin before he got to releasing his Minecraft city and wowing all of the nation, nay, the world, with that news. He had gone on and talked about his conversation with a former Steeler, saying the Browns are going to brown. And we heard a very fiery, passionate head coach in response to that in Todd Monken. And since then, listen, it hadn't been perfect. And last night there were plenty of chances right for them to lose it. But I think a really impressive opening stanza. And he was the first one I thought of, being able to come in and maintain this defensive standard while helping the offense elevate to a place where these young weapons can keep them in games like this.
6: Yeah, I mean, listen, week one they get smoked by Jacksonville 34-10. You're thinking, okay, Browns are going to brown, right? They're going to do what they do. Then a 23-19 win over Tampa Bay, a 21-18 win over the Panthers, and now a 27-24 win over the Steelers. I think they're like a low to mid 20 scoring team, if that. I think that's kind of where they live. So I think that defense certainly needs to play the way they're playing, and losing the defensive player of the year in Myles Garrett, but getting Jared Verse back. Now we'll have to see what's going on with Mason Graham, a defensive tackle who's playing very well this year, had friendly fire and got his own guy, I think it was Verse, thrown on the side of his knee, ended up going into the locker room. But defense is doing what their defense does, and the offense is I guess you want to say surprisingly efficient,
3: yes.
6: Especially with the counting on the young receivers, Denzel Boston, Casey Concepcion, and Harold Fannin, the tight end. I mean, those three, and then you got Quinston Judkins coming out of the backfield. But the young receivers they have to build around, the O-line we talked about yesterday, where the tackles had given up a lot of pressures and they were going against Herbig and Highsmith and T.J. Watt. They did a really nice job last night.
5: They did. That's probably was the most surprising part of that performance, right, was their ability to corral a Pittsburgh defense that we talked about up front had not been great at pressuring the quarterback, and that same stat held true last night in this game, but had been really good at sacking the quarterback and getting them down. And when you've got a player like T.J. Watt, that's always going to be your number one concern facing the opposing defense. So, no, I'm with you. I thought they did a great job. Denzel Boston, the only receiver in the NFL right now with multiple 50-yard receptions, caught another one last night. These guys have stepped up in a big way, and they've allowed this team to go out here. Like you said, I think efficient is the right word. Even with the 50-plus yard play thrown in there, you've got that capability. But in general, this is a Browns offense that you felt like was able to play on time and get the ball into all these playmakers' hands.
6: Right. Yeah, that's exactly right. And Deshaun Watson, now, I mean, he's making some bad decisions, taking that sack on the second last play when Smith was basically at his long, I think, yep, of 52, and he takes a 4-yard sack. You got to be like, oh my God, you know what? You can't do that. You can't take that sack. But boy, that kid just smoked that 56-yarder into the net. So to me, it has been the offense, which has been surprising. The defense, I mean, 5 sacks by 5 different people, yeah, and they beat the crap out of Aaron Rodgers. They knocked him down time after time after time. That led to some frustration that we'll get into that is blown way out of proportion. But that defense is really, really – they're doing what we thought they would do even though they lost Myles Garrett, because they got Jared Verse back, who isn't Myles Garrett, but he's a really damn good player.
5: He is. They're still waiting for that first sack in a Browns uniform, but yeah, plenty of pressures, including 6 the other week against the Carolina Panthers. Did have some really poorly timed false start penalties,
6: yes,
5: including,
6: yes,
5: one on the 2-point conversion that made it so at the end of the game, Aaron Rodgers and the Pittsburgh Steelers could just quarterback sneak that from the 1-yard line. Also had when they were coming off. And that, to me, is the other side of this is I can't tell if I'm more impressed by the Browns being able to win because, man, they did so many things to lose this football game at the end. You mentioned that sack taken by Deshaun Watson, the false start on the 2-point conversion, kicking the ball into the back of the end zone to bring it out to the 35. You could see, and it didn't come up on the broadcast,
6: no,
5: you could see the dejected face of Todd,
6: yes,
5: Monken, who clearly had instructed them, guys, we need to keep this inbound so that they've got to return it. They've got to burn some time. This seems to be going around the NFL like an epidemic right now, and it needs to go away because it was just unnecessarily bad clock management. You combine that 14 penalties on the night. The Browns did their damnedest to lose this game.
6: They did.
5: Still managed to, especially because of that defensive effort you talked about, pull it out.
6: I mean, 22 penalties total. 14 by Cleveland, 8 by Pittsburgh for 138 yards. There seemed to be a flag on every other play. And you're right, Aaron Rodgers, the king of drawing players offsides, did it as well. And then who had on the bingo card, even at the 1-yard line, that he was going to quarterback sneak that ball in? I mean, obviously not the Browns, because he made it pretty easily to tie the score up. But yeah, then to give Pittsburgh the ball on the 35-yard line with Aaron Rodgers at quarterback. I was a little surprised they threw it deep on that first play because he wasn't going to be able to reach the end zone.
5: Yeah.
6: Maybe he was hoping for an interference call when it was just, you know, kind of a garbage time interception. I wasn't sure about that, but give Cleveland a lot of credit, right? I mean, again, I think we both agree the word efficient for that offense is what it is, you know, right now. And you have Deshaun Watson has, what, 6 touchdowns, 2 interceptions, fumbles the ball a little bit, lost a fumble last night. But still, it's still running pretty well.
5: Yeah, Todd Monken, we mentioned at the helm for this, talked after the game and was asked about how his journey in coaching up until this point prepared him for the Browns start. Take a listen.
3: I've said this all along, like, if you'd have gotten me at 45, you wouldn't have gotten the best version of me. And this has nothing to do with me. First off, I'm not saying that. I'm very humble because I've always been around really good players and really good coaches. But the last years, you know, I think that experience has helped. I feel like I still got juice. Still feel like I go to practice and get after our guys. But it's still only 3. And there's a lot of things we can continue to get better at. And we will, because our guys are humble and they're still hungry. And it's really cool because it means the next one continues to matter. That's all you want to be. You just want to be in a position where the games matter, right? That's what we want to be in. That's what our fans want to be in. And that's what we're going to fight for every day.
5: The Golics here on ESPN Radio, Mike Golic Jr., Mike Golic Sr. You mentioned Deshaun Watson, Dad. I'm curious what your assessment was of the Browns quarterback overall, because we understand he is going to be the focal point of a lot of these discussions the way he was before the season. And when teams do well, people tend to ascribe a lot of that to the quarterback. I still have reservations about the top-end ability to affect games by him. And as you mentioned, the fumble on the zone read, interception, bad sack. Like, there were plenty of spots where it left a lot to be desired. But because they're winning and because he's helped make enough plays in the pass game, I do think we're going to continue to see him as the Browns starter for right now.
6: Oh, absolutely you are. That we talked about that yesterday before the game, that this kind of conversation has quieted down. Of when is Shadur going to play? I mean, Deshaun Watson, to his credit on the football field, is keeping all that talk at bay. Is he tearing it up? No, but he's distributing the ball well. You got to be careful on the turnovers. Again, not so much the interceptions, but the fumbles and then the decision to take the sack and not throw the ball away. But I tell you what I really liked in that last drive. We know he's getting a great relationship with Denzel Boston, Casey Concepcion, and Harold Fannin, the 2 wide receivers and the tight end. Then again, Quinton Judkins out of the backfield. Jerry Jeudy had 2 big catches on that last drive. He's a guy that had 2 catches in the first game, none in the next 2, and then 3 catches in this game, 2 on that last drive on one underneath route. And Pittsburgh, both times, I think it was to him both times, might have been to another receiver one time, let them get out of bounds. Let them move down the field, get out of bounds, stop the clock without using their final timeout, which I thought Pittsburgh defensively, that was somewhat of a mistake. And listen, Pittsburgh's in the position. They're not a young team. Right. They have a lot of older guys on that team. One who's playing quarterback who's done after this year. Others who have been in the league a long time. They need to win now, and there's definitely some frustration there.
5: Yeah, one who's apparently preparing for fatherhood after his career. It was a wild portion of the broadcast. But you're right. I remember seeing Cam Hayward on the sideline with all the salt and pepper in his beard and hair, a guy who's my peer age-wise, and thinking, oh, wow, this is a team that's up there and has to make while the making's good. And I think that's why you've seen a lot of the frustration. Let's talk about that portion of things, too, on the Steelers sideline and the other side. From the game standpoint, the prescription was pretty understandable. They bothered Aaron Rodgers the way that the Patriots did a couple of weeks ago. And if you can rattle him, he's at the age where now Aaron Rodgers buying time and making things happen isn't the case. It's Aaron Rodgers fearing contact and the hits that piled up on him in this game, getting the ball out of harm's way and often not to his receiver's hands. The shot from the night, the indelible image, him and Mike McCarthy jawing back and forth. The mic picked it up there. McCarthy said after the game he wished he hadn't used those words. Yeah. Why are people making such a big deal out of this?
6: This is such a non-story. I can't even believe it. But it's Aaron Rodgers and it's his head coach, who, oh, by the way, he's known for over 20 years. You know, it was, as Aaron said, it was loud in there, wasn't getting the play quick enough. And Aaron's someone who needs to get that play because he does so much at the line of scrimmage, so much good in ways. Again, that hard count he does isn't always to make the defense jump off sides. It's to make the defense show what they're going to do, give away what the defense is going to be. And Aaron Rodgers is so smart, he can usually pick up the defense before the ball is snapped. and he wasn't getting to play in, and he's saying to hurry up. He's getting demonstrative, and McCarthy gets caught lip syncing, some bad words about Aaron Rodgers. And I'm like, so what? I'm like, I will rarely, if ever, get on anything that happens during the game. I thought it was more TJ Watt getting on the headphones and going after it with Patrick Graham, the defensive coordinator. I would have looked more at that than Aaron Rodgers and Mike McCarthy. To me, that is just a huge non-issue.
5: Yeah, I think to your point, the familiarity there. And listen, it certainly flies in the face of what you had last year where Aaron Rodgers and Mike Tomlin, there seemed to be a different kind of relationship there that kept it really all about football for Aaron and seemed like a much less volatile season. That familiarity, it's hard to ignore all of the relationship that him and Mike McCarthy have in communicating through these moments. The TJ Watt one was wild. Poor Pat Graham had to be a little shook. Yeah. We see guys get on the phone and talk with the coordinators upstairs from sometimes, but grabbing the headset was a real show of force by TJ Watt. Ultimately, I think the big question coming off this now, sitting where we do with the Browns, do we have to start talking about them as a potential playoff team? Are we there now?
6: I mean, they play the Jets next, right? Then they play the Ravens. That'll be a heck of a test for them. I mean, by
5: do they
6: record?
5: Compose themselves like a playoff team? I guess let's put it that way. Forget what the record could be. We could play the schedule game. Based on what you've seen from their play, do they look like a team that could be competitive in the AFC for a wild card playoff spot?
6: I don't know if their offense is good enough for that. Okay. Their defense is, but I don't know if their offense is. But when you have teams that are trending down like the Patriots, like the Chargers, who we thought would do something, like the Texans, trending down, maybe that's opening up room for Cleveland, right? I think it's on the edge, but I would lean toward no at this point, more because of the offense. But it's still an incredible they're doing so much better than people thought they were going
5: to
6: do.
5: That is the opening drive. It's brought to you by Progressive. Round out your protection with life, phone, and pet health insurance. At the Golics on social media, the Browns a playoff team. We'll get to that in a little bit. Coming up next, though, we head from the NFL to college, and we'll tell you which field in college football this weekend may have the two best quarterbacks in the sport playing on at the same damn time. That's next here on the Golics on ESPN Radio.
2: 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Then it's the Yankees at the Rays, and finally the Padres at the Brewers. 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
1: Fun one coming up in about 15 minutes here. Eric Dickerson and Craig James going to stop by with us. Here on behalf of the Pony Express Award, rewards great duos around college football. One of the best duos that we've ever seen. And I got to tell you, one of the best duos that we will see all weekend in a game that is absolutely stacked. Some awesome matchups this weekend, but the Kamario Taylor show continues to roll along in college football. The Mississippi State quarterback has become a phenomenon. Dad, you know how it is. It's backup quarterback interest, right? Where it's the guy who can be the guy next that everyone loves and is excited about. And as interest in this year's draft-eligible class wanes, you've all of a sudden got him. But, man, might I interest you, if people haven't been paying attention to the 12th-ranked Alabama Crimson Tide, Keelan Russell, who is going to be across the field from Kamario Taylor, I mean, might be every bit as impressive. I went back and was watching a lot of his action from so far in this season, and I'm not sure ability-wise you will find a field with two quarterbacks more chock full of it than this game this weekend.
2: Yeah, they really are. This is two of the most talented quarterbacks. And you just – Kamario Taylor, just his size, right? I mean, what's he? He's 6'4", 240. I mean, he's a horse. Got a receiver in Anthony Evans who has more than double the catches of anybody else on the team. The lines of scrimmage, I think, can belong to Alabama. Mississippi State gives up yards on the defensive side of the ball. But, boy, these are two very, very talented quarterbacks.
1: It really is. Alabama has won each of the last 16 matchups with Mississippi State. That's not a typo, but Jeff Levy and the Bulldogs are in a different place right now this year. They're going to get Alabama at home, so the Cowbells are all going to be out here. But on the other side, I feel like the Tide are in a very interesting place for them, especially under Kalen DeBoer. Flying a bit under the radar right now, there's always expectations post-Saban, and certainly the standard right now in Tuscaloosa has not yet been met in most of their fans' eyes by what Kalen DeBoer has done. But Ryan McGee, our great friend, co-host of Marty and McGee, was on with Matt and Myron the other day and talked about the promising start to Alabama season and what he's seen.
3: What does Georgia do? They win all the games they're supposed to win. If they lose a game, it's usually in the playoff, it's in the Sugar Bowl, whatever. But you look at the Kirby Smart's record against unranked teams, especially on the road. They win all those games. And that's something that Kalen DeBoer has struggled with. And so I thought that second half of Kentucky, that was a statement, because that was a team that played four full quarters, and it was a team that made adjustments at the half. And what are we seeing from teams that are disappointing this year? Texas A&M, South Carolina, whatever the list is, they come out in the second half looking terrible, and Alabama has improved in the second half.
1: There's no doubt that they have done that. They've been a second-half team this year. They've piled up points, including against the one common opponent on their schedule, right? Both these teams played South Carolina. Yep. Mississippi State won 41-34 on the road in that game in Columbia, while Alabama at home beat them 49-18. So it's the one comparative point we have right now. But this win for Mississippi State would be program changing at this juncture, right? To get a win over one of the SEC elites in year three for Jeff Levy would be massive. For Alabama on the other side, I do think that this would be the kind of win that maybe starts to get them back in the national conversation. What about you?
2: Well, a win for Alabama to go to 5-0 would put them in that talk of where we're used to seeing Alabama. A win for Mississippi State will kind of get them over the hump of what they, 0-16 you said against Alabama, get them just past that and maybe go to the next level led by an incredible quarterback. So two programs who are looking to be near the top, one used to being there, the other not so much trying to get back.
1: Yeah, Alabama a 6-point favorite on the road, and with Mississippi State giving up, I think, over 400 yards in each of the last two games. I do worry about that. This offense for Kalen DeBoer right now. I mean, Ryan Coleman-Williams, who had been left for dead by so many people, gets the video game cover and then largely disappears last season. It seems to be factoring back into the offense again. The line looks better. There's a lot to like about this Bama squad here. I think this is going to be a really good game. I think we're going to see well-quarterbacked moments from both. But I do think Alabama has what it takes to get it done and looks like an improved team for DeBoer.
2: Yeah, I what Kamario Taylor's doing again with Evans at wide receiver, is it Fluff Bothwell, the running back?
1: Fluff,
2: what, he's averaging over 100 yards the last three games, scored three times, he runs the ball well. So they have a runner, they have a receiver, really just that one receiver, as I mentioned, more than doubled. And the next player has 28. The next person on the team has 13, I believe. So really relying on more a couple of players than a team. And as we both mentioned, that defense giving up over 400 yards the last two games doesn't bode well.
1: No, certainly does not there. So that one going to be massive, a nooner on ABC. Kickstarts an awesome day there. You look around the rest of the slate, Dad. Florida trying to keep it going after a massive jump in the polls with their win over Ole Miss. Ohio State heads to Iowa to play them. Miami gets a test. What other game are you most interested this weekend besides that?
2: Florida and Missouri. Florida coming off the win that they had last week, right? Now they're going on the road, just as LSU came to them. They're now going on the road after a big win. So let's see what they can do. Jaden Baugh, the running back, is he's leading the nation with 11 rushing touchdowns, second with 600 yards. He is everything he as advertised. His jump cuts are just fantastic. So this is going to be an interesting game for them going on the road.
1: Yeah, the job that John Sumrall's done resetting the lines of scrimmage there specifically, massive in year one for that program against a Missouri team that is still ranked after last week is pretty impressive, but anytime you can come in and pull that off, I think you're in a pretty good place right now. Massive jump, 13 spots in the AP poll from 21 to 8 after that win there. The other one I think I am maybe not most interested in, but I'll call myself curious, is just Miami going to Clemson, just because it's the first team that really has a chance, at least in some areas talent-wise, to give Miami an interesting challenge. Wake Forest did so on a Friday night and has acquitted themselves well since. They beat Louisville last weekend. That's a good team in the ACC that's probably just not getting the national respect it deserves, but a primetime game in Death Valley, weather could be a factor there at kickoff. Right now it's showing about a 40% chance of rain, and they got a secondary with some guys that are going to be playing Sunday ball to go up against Malachi Toney and this Darian Mensah passing. I mean, Darian Mensah is completing 88% of his passes. It's an insane tear that he started the field on. And now I think if you're Miami, who's already gotten a bunch of upward mobility conversations and votes, I believe, in the AP for number one, you win a game like this against a Clemson team that steadied the ship a bit in the last couple of weeks, relatively speaking. It's certainly nothing like the olden days. And this could be the kind of win that starts to get the buzz going even higher for the Canes.
2: And I look at Ohio State going to Iowa in what should be just an incredible defensive battle. Iowa leads the nation, giving up, they're just 0.3 ahead of Notre Dame, giving up 8 points a game. Notre Dame's giving up 8.3. Ohio State giving up a little over 12 points a game. Neither team has allowed more than 28 points in a game since 2024. So, I mean, the defenses are tough. I guess at the end of the day, I would say Ohio State has Jeremiah Smith and Iowa doesn't.
1: Yes, so pretty good place to start and end the analysis. Let me ask you a question, because I've heard this talked about. The Golics here on ESPN Radio, no dominant team in college football right now. In a lot of people's estimation. Are you still giving the nod to Texas? They're ranked number one. They play Oklahoma this week, who's had a massive fall from grace. Do you give Texas the nod as the best team that you've seen so far, or would you upvote someone else?
2: I would look at both Georgia and Notre Dame, quite honestly. And it's not because I just call Notre Dame games. I've obviously seen those games, but I've seen Georgia. I think Georgia could be the most least talked about number two team in the country, right? Everybody obviously talking about Texas, especially beating Ohio State, talking about Notre Dame being number three, Miami jumping to four. Georgia, because the expectation is Georgia is always going to be up there. And I don't think sometimes they get enough credit for how good they are. But I'm with you. I don't think there is any clear cut. I mean, you go down Texas, Georgia, Notre Dame, Miami, Ohio State, Indiana, Bama, Florida. I mean, you go down that low. That's eight right off the top, you know, who I think could all be in a position to win the championship.
1: Well, I think the other part of this is for Georgia, the schedule, once it was shown Oklahoma wasn't the team that some people expected them to be this year, the win over an Arkansas program that seems pretty hapless under Ryan Silverfield for the first season, Oklahoma, difficult situation, the quarterback. You're going to have Vandy. It's not really till that road test with Bama where all of a sudden you're going to play an opponent that makes us go, okay, we feel like we might know something about what this means. And that's kind of been the symptom of the sport right now. I've seen people talking about the TV ratings being down. Like, Texas is number one in no small part due to the fact that they're one of the few teams up on the marquee that actually played someone with a pulse out of conference this year. Yep. That Ohio State game gave us a comparative point and allowed us to feel like, all right, we've seen them against a playoff caliber team, at least in terms of what we know about the roster coming back, the teams, the way they recruit, all the ways that we usually do this that I understand are imperfect for the preseason. But they actually did it. And so until then, I'm going to give them the benefit of the doubt, because you're right. With everyone else, it looks good right now, but let me see you with someone on an equal playing field with you and how it actually plays out.
2: It'll be interesting if Alabama beats Mississippi State. Then the following week is Georgia and Alabama.
1: Yes.
2: So there you're going to get a matchup that you're looking for.
1: Yeah. Georgia's schedule backloaded right now. They get at Alabama. They get the game against Florida, at Ole Miss and Oxford, and then Missouri, South Carolina, and Georgia Tech. But it looks the part. I'm with you. Georgia is probably the one where we haven't spent nearly enough time talking about them outside of Kirby Smart basically holding a practice in the middle of a game that we saw for a little bit. But that's a team that I think, before it's all said and done, seems to be built of the similar stuff and has handed their coach the ultimate gift, the ability to go and develop and do this in the dark. So big fun weekend of college football that we got coming up here. 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I don't know about you. The Golics here on ESPN Radio. Mike Golic Jr., Mike Golic Sr. I love a we-based college football award. Dad, you're currently, for those watching on ESPN Plus, the ESPN app, YouTube TV, where you can find us. You got the Joe Moore Award shirt on, award that I've been fortunate enough to be a part of for a long while now, over a decade in existence, that rewards the entire offensive line unit, because while we've got the Outland, we've got the Remington, that's a position that cannot exist without the other four guys around you in that unit. Going forward, the same can be said about the Pony Express Award, which is awesome in this era, and no two better guys to talk about it than our next guests here. Eric Dickerson and Craig James, kind enough to join us, two SMU legends here on behalf of this award. Guys, good to be with you. How you doing today?
4: Doing great. How are you guys doing? Y'all look great together.
2: Thanks, Craig. Appreciate it. So Eric, let's start with you. Where did this award come into being? What was the conversation and also about making it a WE award?
5: Well, I talked to Craig, this is years ago, and I kept telling him, I said, man, people talk about the Pony Express like we still play football. And this was 20 years ago. And then finally, he said, you know what, man? We should have an award. We should have something that, you know, to celebrate two a tandem. It doesn't have to be a runner, two running backs. It could be a linebacker, two linebacker, quarterback, and receiver. And I said, that's a great idea. So I really have to give CJ credit for coming up with the Pony Express Award.
6: Well, we came up with it because we ran together. Initially, it's a WE Award in a ME era. And the award was created before really this ME era started. And so being able to recognize players at positions like the linebackers who won it from Texas Tech last year, David Bailey and Jacob Rodriguez. I mean, that's an example. They were a great tandem. And so it's a fun deal for us. While we're still living, we can still talk about an award.
1: Hey, listen, you guys are living and living well, and I think it's a great reminder. You mentioned that duo that won last year. This can come in all shapes and sizes around college football, so it's very cool to see that get rewarded right now. And listen, it would be remiss not to talk about some great running backs around the sport with you guys right now as we look at college football. We talked about this weekend, Jaden Ball at Florida leading the nation in rushing touchdowns so far this season. Part of that great effort there. I don't know how much you guys have gotten a chance to see him or any of their backs around college football, but how nice has it been for you guys to see, after all the talk at the next level in the NFL about running backs, maybe their position going down value-wise, to see in college football players like this still dominating the way he is?
5: I saw him play last week, and I didn't know much about him. I watched the Florida game. I'm like, wow, okay. Now they're talking about the running back position again. I'm going to tell you one thing. The running back position is going nowhere. It's like getting rid of the offensive line. You always have to have great offensive linemen. You have to be able to run the football. The running football sets up everything. It makes it easy on the quarterback. It makes it easy on the running game. And it's always good, I believe, now in today's football to have two guys. Our idea when we played back in the day was to wear down a defense. I can remember coming to the sideline. I said, "Yo, they're arming. They're man each other. You have to make a tackle, man." He said, "I'm tired."
6: You know, the one thing that hasn't changed in football is blocking and tackling.
5: Never changed.
6: And it's third and one or fourth and one. If you can't put your hand in the dirt and get a yard, then you can't win. That's just the way it is. I mean, you get these squirrely offenses that throw it to the flats, and they're trying to find a way to, quote, run the ball. So it's fun to see when you have a tandem that's out there that can run the football and do it well.
2: So, listen, we all play college football. You two are in my era, though, of college and the NFL. And I know we're all somewhat jealous of the players today getting the NIL money. What do you think, Craig, and let me start with you, what do you think the Pony Express would have pulled in NIL money back in the day when we were in college?
6: Well, Mike, you're assuming that we didn't bust a play.
5: We never missed a beat.
6: We would wear these watches back then. Oh, man. Hey, Eric and I laugh and talk about that. What if we were back then and playing, and how much could we have received? It would have been a good number.
5: It would have been a great number.
6: You and I need to grow.

0: just like the players. That makes everything fair.
1: It's amazing how quickly things would change if that had been the case here. So we're talking to Eric Dickerson and Craig James. No, I don't think the IOU of a lifetime and 4 for 40 and all that stuff would fly for these coaches going out here and putting it on the line. Hey, we mentioned your guys' time at SMU. Would be remiss if we didn't ask. You know, it's been a program that since they jumped over to the ACC has had been incredible. College football playoff appearance 2 years ago and off to a hot start before a little bit of a toe stub the other week against Louisville. Just what's been your guys' impression of the way Rhett Lashley and this program have really asserted themselves in the new era of college football?
0: I think Rhett has done a great job here at SMU. I think more than I think a lot of people have expected, bringing the talent in. One thing you have to have the talent to play in college football. If you don't, I don't care who the coach is, you can't compete. He's done a great job with that. Get guys to play together. When you talk to the players really love Rhett. I think that's the most important thing. Like, we played for Ron Meyer. Man, we love Ron Meyer and we respected Ron Meyer. But the big thing is you have to have the players to compete in college football right now.
2: You know, we saw you guys at the SMU-Penn State game. And we were sitting there watching it. It was a new experience for SMU. For those players, for the school, SMU fans, we were all fired up to be going to play at Penn State. Well, we knew what a whiteout at Penn State was going to be. It was a new experience for them. And so these players here and the expectations, we talked to the team last year before they played Miami at the team hotel. And we told them, yeah, every team has to establish their own identity. You got to go win a game to make yourself believe in you. And so I think SMU is trying to figure that out right now. Fortunately, in college football, there are probably about 20 schools. We heard you guys talking about the top teams in the country. There are probably about 20 schools that are good, we think. We're about to find out. The season's now about to kick off. And there are a couple of teams in there, like Georgia, that are really good. Miami's really good. Notre Dame could be really good. Neither one of us are going to say Texas.
0: Oh, I need it. I just can't say it. My tongue would have to...
3: Well, you mentioned we all saw each other. you mentioned we all saw each other at the Penn State SMU playoff game. That was a big game. Are either one of you coming to the on November 21st coming to Notre Dame for the SMU Notre Dame game?
0: I plan on coming. I know it's
2: going to
0: be cold.
2: I plan on taking a cruise in the Caribbean that weekend, so I don't have to see you two guys talking about how y'all beat us. Y'all can whip us. I don't even know why.
1: I can say it's on the playing possum has already started. You know, South Bend has often been called the Caribbean of the Midwest. So if you change your mind at all, we'll be ready to host you guys here. Hey, guys, this has been incredible. An awesome award and a great idea. Supporting groups, duos, going out here and doing great things for their team. Everybody, make sure you watch all season long. The Pony Express Award. Awesome stuff. Eric, Craig, thanks so much for the time, guys. Appreciate it.
2: Thank you, guys.
3: Thanks, guys.
1: I can say, listen, South Bend, it's got it right now. Yeah, it might be a little
3: Caribbean cold, man, of the Midwest.
1: That's what I've often said. Hey, the ESPN Radio College Campus Tour, powered by Bloom Energy, is moving along. They're heading to Gainesville, which is the Caribbean of Florida, next week for week 6 of the college football action as South Carolina takes on the Florida Gators. 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Coming up last night, Asia Wilson had the pen in her hand for the final stroke of business as the Aces punched their ticket. We'll tell you how it happened next here on the Golics on ESPN Radio.
4: 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Tennessee came up short against top-ranked Texas in its conference opener. Now, the Vols look to bounce back as the 3-1 Auburn Tigers come to town. 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
19: As far as Drake May as an individual, number one, you have to play this game with confidence. And I can see right now, he might not have the most confidence in the world. And at that position, you have to have that. Number two, you have to be able to trust the guys around you. I don't know if Drake May trusts his offensive line right now. I don't know if he trusts his receivers at the moment. And you can see that he's hesitant at times when he's back in the pocket from throwing the football.
20: Right.
19: And then when guys are open, you may see it being underthrown or at times being overthrown because he don't necessarily trust the guys that might be receiving the football. You look at last year, Stephon Diggs was his security blanket.
20: Absolutely.
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1: Never made it as a wise man. I couldn't cut it as a poor man stealing. 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
2: 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Big day in my neighborhood the other day. Dad, I don't know if you've had this pop up near where you live. First Spirit Halloween store showed its face the other day. The yearly rite of passage as spooky season is now upon us. You seen it? Do you get those anywhere out by you?
3: Oh, yeah. Yeah. You also get the signs for haunted houses that are going up.
2: Are you pro or anti haunted house? Like, will you go to one if invited? Will you seek one out? Where do you fall with that? Especially with young grandkids now in your life.
3: I'm a fan of haunted house. No, all the grandkids are way too young to go to a haunted house. They would be scarred forever. But that used to be a huge thing when I was growing up, going to a haunted house and trying to get the heck scared out of you.
2: I'm always amazed that more people that work at haunted houses don't get accidentally punched in the face.
3: Yeah.
2: Like the knee-jerk reaction of getting scared like that, not even saying like, oh, this is a thing that should happen or if it's everyone's first instinct, but some of these are terrifying, especially when you're dealing with like corn mazes out at night, genuinely creepy setups and scenarios. I say corn on the mind. I am in Ames, Iowa right now, so certainly the land of corn bountiful out here. I bet they got a great corn maze set up somewhere out here.
3: And you usually would go with as a couple, right? A lot of times, or maybe a group of people, and it would always be like, who's the most scared and who's hanging on to who, right? People assume it's the woman that's going to be scared, but there are plenty of guys who are screaming their heads off and getting scared as well going through haunted houses.
2: Yeah, no, it's no bueno for me. I don't have the heart for that anymore or the desire to willingly scare myself in that way. I'll save that for the movies. Scary for anyone in the WNBA, the way Asia Wilson played last night. Playoff game, they punched their ticket to the semifinal round here, beating the Indiana Fever 94-83. Asia Wilson, 36 points, 10 boards for the defending champs as they take down the Fever in game three of that first round series. And coming off a game where we know there had been some controversy at the end that Asia Wilson was involved in, a fan and her had an altercation that got blown out in a lot of ways. And you know, to come back off of that conversation where we know this year the WNBA has been no stranger to off-court conversations, yep, taking center stage, I thought a remarkable reminder of the championship pedigree, the MVP pedigree from Asia Wilson, who was at her best when her best was required to get this team back to where they usually are.
3: Yeah, Asia Wilson said about that moment, she said, I have my moments because I'm human, but after a while I understood I didn't want that to be a distraction to myself and my team. And I knew what we had to do coming into the night. I'm sure, I agree. It was emotion. It was an overreaction. The fan, in no way, shape, or form, came at her in that. But you know, while leaving his seat, and it's just emotion of the day. We talked about it earlier with the emotion of Aaron Rodgers and Mike McCarthy during games. You're going to have emotion, but she showed just what an incredibly great player she is last night.
2: No question about that. Her, Chelsea Gray, 23 points. Yeah. Jackie Young's been awesome for so much of this season, 18 points and 8 boards there. And on the other side, you know, Caitlin Clark, who would come off a monster game to get them tied up and force the series to that point. Just 18 points overall, but scored most of them in the first quarter of that game. Also, the indelible image of last night for a lot of people, Caitlin Clark showing her bloody mouth to the officials after going up. I think it was Jackie Young's elbow around a rebound that just came down and sort of clipped her. I didn't have any problem with the no foul call in that situation. I thought that's incidental contact that just looked really bad.
3: That was a basketball play. There was no foul, especially no flagrant, just because it drew blood. Not a chance. You know, that was Caitlin Clark, like any player, trying to get a foul called for them. But, yeah, there's no way that should have been called a foul, so I'm glad it wasn't.
2: No. And so, listen, for the Fever, once again, unfortunately, on their side, the Las Vegas Aces end their season. They ended it in the semifinals last year, winning the finale of that one in overtime. Asia Wilson, now third career playoff game with at least 35 points and 10 boards. All other players in WNBA history combined have three. That would be Breonna Stewart, Lisa Leslie, and Tamika Whitmore. I also saw that Asia Wilson, I think, has three straight 30-point-plus games in elimination games. So you want to talk about the clutch gene, yeah, or however you phrase it. Asia Wilson's got whatever you want for your basketball game in that bag. It is deep, it is plentiful, and it is going on to the semifinal round of the WNBA playoffs. playoffs. 888-729-3776. 888-SAY-ESPN. Coming up next, we got big trends starting to build already through the first quarter of the NFL season. We'll tell you which will continue and which may come to an end this weekend. Next, here on the Golics on ESPN Radio.
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0: 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It's an SEC showdown in Knoxville. Tennessee came up short against top-ranked Texas in its conference opener. Now, the Vols look to bounce back as the 3-1 Auburn Tigers come to town.
13: Touchdown! Scoop and score! And Auburn extends its lead.
0: Auburn at 17th-ranked Tennessee. 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

0: Good morning. It's an Aloha Friday once again. It's the Gary Dickman Show once again. It is ESPN Honolulu. You get the point. ESPN Honolulu, 92.7 FM and AM 1500. We have got a University of Hawaii football game to look forward to tomorrow. And for the first time in 3 weeks, we're at home. It has been a while since Hawaii was victorious against New Mexico State. I was looking at the media notes earlier, and they have one area where it is streaks. And there's not a lot of streaks for Hawaii football that are positive right now. One streak that could occur tomorrow is a home game winning streak. We've got one against New Mexico State the last time out 3 weeks ago. And it would be nice to create a winning streak at home. It is, and we say this often, and each week determines what the next week will feature, but it is a very important football game. And, you know, the more I think about it during the week, the importance of it, which might sound old to some people, because we've been saying it, whether it's the UNLV game. In fact, I'll even go further to week zero against Stanford. That was an important game. And each game maybe has a little bit of a different storyline. For Stanford, it was a road game against the team you beat last year. It's a Power Four school, and it looked like one of those 50-50 games that if you're going to be a bowl-eligible team, and back then I did throw it out there. Doesn't sound smart now, but I did throw it out there about maybe being in the playoffs out of the group of six. You had to win against Stanford. Set the tone, maybe get some confidence and momentum for UNLV. Well, we didn't get the win against Stanford. And with UNLV, that became an important game, first conference game. Coming off of a loss, you needed to win a game. And you kind of, again, you get my sense there. New Mexico State, just to get a win. And Wyoming, to get a road win in conference. So now you have a game with a different storyline. The P word is not and shouldn't be mentioned this season. It's already over. That I think we can all agree on. The fans that have reacted after the Wyoming game, and I saw it coming, a lot of us did, were really feeling like the season is already done with. I mean, I've seen comment after comment, whether it's on our text line, whether it's on social media, that, you know, the season is over. Why even start Micah? He's garbage. He's done. He's too short. He's not a good quarterback. He's not a D1 quarterback. And we know that the fans have, you know, they have the right to feel the way they want. We also realize that the fans at times let their emotions get the best of them. And it's not really what the big picture shows, the realistic picture. And I was thinking about it as we were talking with Chad Kapanui on the show yesterday, quarterback's coach. And not that he's saying, oh, everything's fine. No. You know, he brought up a lot of the concerns and things that need to be fixed. Consistency. Starting off the game strong. Playing a full four quarters. They're all true. But also realizing that this season is not over. And the game tomorrow against San Jose State is a very important game. And I'll say it once again, it's what I feel a must-win game for Hawaii. You're at 1-3 right now. If you win tomorrow, you're at 2-3. Easy math. 2-3 versus the other possibility of going 1-4. Well, 1-4, and if again, if it is a loss tomorrow, 1-4 also means you're 0-3 in the Mountain West. You would not only throw out that P word for this year, you would also throw away, the MWCG, that's Mountain West Conference Championship game. That's what I meant anyway. That would not happen. It would be, even though maybe mathematically not a done deal, for all intent and purposes, it's a done deal. If you lose tomorrow at 0-3, yeah, you're not going to the conference championship game. That's not going to happen. And the bowl game is also one of the goals. And at 1-4 overall, yeah, I don't like our chances with that either. You would have to go 5-2 after that. Now, if you win tomorrow, you're 2-3. And you do have the possibility of going to a bowl game still in front of you. It's not where that is over with. And I know some fans, again, are thinking this, forget about the bowl game. Well, the way we're playing, and I know with Cano and Billy yesterday, I'm not sure if I'm allowed to say we or we're, where we are, but you know what I mean with UH. The way Hawaii has been playing, yeah, I wouldn't think the chances are very high about going to a bowl game, which sounds ridiculous in a way. For a team that was 9-4 last year, going and winning a bowl game, to have a lot of the same players or enough of the same players where we all felt that it would be at least or somewhere around the same area of 9-4. Of course, 8-4 in the regular season. And right now it doesn't feel that way. It doesn't look that way. And, you know, there's blame to go around. I know that some will bring up special teams and special teams coaching, especially from last week. I understand that. You know, like Coach Sheffield has said, and I appreciate what he said. He's taking ownership of the problems and the situation and also realizing that they can still get better and they just got nothing to do but try and get better. They're not bailing on this season. They're not bailing on each other. Fans are bailing on the season, maybe even some in the media. I'm not bailing on this team yet because I realize they can still win football games. And they can win enough where right now, to me, the goal, the main goal is to be a bowl team. I'm not looking at even the Mountain West Conference Championship yet or anymore. Even with a win tomorrow, that would make them 1-2 in the Mountain West. Well, you still have that possibility. You have some rather winnable games on the rest of the schedule. You have some really tough games on the rest of the schedule. But if you lose a game like tomorrow, and I compare San Jose in a way with Stanford, it's like a 50-50 game. It's a game that could go either way. Hawaii is still favored. I think I saw, and I'll look up it again in a minute, it was 2.5. San Jose State is not a team that is at the bottom of the Mountain West. They're middle of the pack. They're at 2-2. This is their first conference game. They obviously know Hawaii. Luke Weaver knows Hawaii. And then again, we know Luke Weaver. And as we talked with Chad Kapanui yesterday, he did mention that he will talk to the defense because they went up against Luke Weaver on the scout team a lot last year. And I'm sure it would be more than just Chad. Timmy Chang, others that coach Luke Weaver on offense, will give the defense a little bit of advice, maybe some tips. But then Luke Weaver, again, knows the Hawaii defense. So I don't know if that's a wash or not. But this is a game where now I see the point spread, by the way, at 3.5. 3.5 over under 50.5. So it did go back up a little bit, for whatever that's worth. Hawaii needs to, I think, get off to a start like they did against New Mexico State. And I don't know why that's easier said than done. I don't know why that has happened as often as it has where they haven't. Now, against Wyoming, I believe they got a field goal on their first drive, if I'm not mistaken. But it didn't seem, and it didn't seem as bad as UNLV and Stanford, where the team really came out rather flat. And nobody can really explain it. The New Mexico State game was different. And maybe you can say, well, look who they're playing. Maybe there is something to that. I think I just look at the Hawaii side and realize that they've got to have a really nice drive, whether it's the first possession of the game or after San Jose State, hopefully is 3-out if they get the first possession. And hopefully Hawaii can make something of it. And I also feel that, and this is not an excuse at all, and I've talked about this throughout the week, the lack of returning wide receivers the experience that was there last year, the talent and everything clicking where Micah Alejado had a really good season. The wide receiver group had a really good season. Many of them are gone. They are. And we know that Papeli is listed as out for tomorrow. So hopefully no questions this week. We haven't had them all year, but that's a big loss. Jackson Harris, big loss. And I don't think we can dismiss those losses with Brandon White also going to Kansas State and think, well, okay, we got talent, we'll be fine. Those are big-time losses. And even though it looks like there is a lot of depth, not enough for the deep game. The slots, I think, are doing their job. You can't complain, really, about the slots with what they have done. They did move Devin Alves to the outside. He was a slot. And the passing game has been there at times. But I know people bring this up, and I'm included. And Micah even brought it up last Saturday after the Wyoming game. At some point, you got to throw some deep passes. And I'm not criticizing the play calling, because the response to that would be, well, who are you going to throw to? Who's going to be that guy on the deep routes like Jackson Harris and Papeli have been? And I don't know if we have that guy right now. It doesn't seem like Carson Brown is that guy. Trey Griffiths has not played for a couple of weeks. So who is going to be that player? Maybe it is Alves. But we haven't seen a lot of that. And again, when Mike Alejado brings that up, and he wasn't being critical. He was just, I think in my opinion, just stating the obvious, stating what his opinion is, but not in a negative way. And hopefully this will be a game where they can still turn this season around. There's still enough football left. We're one-third of the way through. And I'll say it one more time. As far as I'm concerned, all I'm focusing on is a win every week to get to a bowl game. Again, the P word, forget about it. Conference championship, pretty much forget about it. And tomorrow will give us a little bit of a better idea as far as the possibility. Because, again, with a loss, I won't even mention it. If it's a win, well, then maybe you put yourself back in that picture. By the way, I will give you the Mountain West schedule for tomorrow here in just a second. We're starting to get into now more conference games. Last week, there were only two, and it was Hawaii, of course, and Wyoming, and then also the Air Force-Nevada game. Tomorrow, we have got, and starting early in the morning, not a conference game, but still a big game, Navy at Air Force. Love those games. Then at 9:30 a.m., Cal at UNLV. Should be a good game. Also at 9:30, Wyoming at North Dakota State. North Dakota State is doing a really good job so far, but they haven't really beaten anybody. They beat Air Force, and Air Force right now 2-1. And that was on the road. But Wyoming 2-2 coming off their big win. Let's see what happens tomorrow. And if the oddsmakers are saying something, this is saying that they are saying North Dakota State by a lot. They are giving them 17.5 points over Wyoming. The other game, and it is a Mountain West Conference game, UTEP at New Mexico. New Mexico is favored by 22.5 in that game. So we'll see some other teams start to maybe beat each other up. And really, if Hawaii doesn't win tomorrow, you don't really have to do as much scoreboard watching, because that The other games won't have the importance that they will if the Hawaii win. And there's a trophy at stake, the Dick Tomey Legacy Trophy. It does mean a lot. You know, years ago, I never really thought a lot about the rivalry trophies that are out there. And I used to see them more, I guess, in the Big Ten, maybe the Pac-12. I don't know if the SEC even has any. As far as actual, Auburn-Alabama trophies for the winner of that game. A lot of pride, though. But when you have a Dick Tomey one, that means a lot to both programs. It means a lot to both head coaches. especially Kenny. Kenny played under him, Kenny Niumatalolo, of course. So that, I think, means something, especially when you lost a trophy last week. We had the Paniolo Trophy and brought it to Wyoming, and it stayed there. And I'm trying to think, it was not the Wyoming game last year, I don't think. There was another home game where Hawaii won the trophy. And just seeing the players run across the field at the end to get that trophy and celebrate. And it might have been even 2 years ago. But that's something I didn't get to see in person that often. See it on TV a lot. But that's another reason to play, of course, pride. And get the fans back on. We all know a win will help in a lot of different ways, a lot of different areas. You win and the fans will return. And I'm hoping we get a big crowd tomorrow. I don't know. I mean, I do know that normally after a loss, in a lot of sports, especially basketball, I guess, fans might not show up in the big numbers that there are. I also look at it that after tomorrow, only three home games left. Maybe a fourth on Christmas Eve. But there's not a lot of football left at home after tomorrow. But I understand if you win, they'll show up. If you don't, not as many. So hopefully Hawaii can get a win. We know what it's like to get a win and what it means. And in a season that in early October, several of your main goals would already be eliminated, doesn't sound right. Last year, Hawaii reached one of their big goals, being bowl eligible. I believe it was late October. And that was a great, great feeling. So this year, we have opportunities. And I hope that, first of all, I hope Mike is real healthy. I know somebody had brought up about his injury status. He's not on the injury report. He should be fine. And we just got to get this team to play a full four quarters. Got Cam Barfield back. Hopefully he will be a difference maker this week. He wasn't as much last week. Rice has done a great job, Devon Rice. But if you get that 1-2 punch, even though it's Chad Kapanui told us yesterday, it is a run and shoot. And even though you know they love their running game, you got to get the passing game more consistent. And he kept using that word. You got a thought on Hawaii football, the NFL, which I'll get to after this break, even MLB, which I see a text on already. You can call, you can text, you can do almost anything you want, almost. 808-296-1500 is the phone number. My guest this morning, double back-to-back guest. At 6:20, Mark Fineri joins me as he normally does. And then at 6:35, it'll be Tip Wells somewhere in Phoenix. Because the Rainbow Ahini volleyball team going up against Grand Canyon. Tiff will be on the call 2:45 here on ESPN Honolulu. Speaking of volleyball, ESPN Honolulu presents the Joshua Walker Show. It is live at Ruby Tuesday, Moanalua. Next Tuesday, October 6th at 6:30 p.m., you can join Kanoa Legge along with Coach Walker. First Tuesday of the month is Prime Rib Night, only the one Tuesday of the month. And you can get your prime rib, which a lot of people take part in. Also, great prize giveaways, plenty of great Rainbow Wahine volleyball talk. We will see you there next Tuesday at Ruby Tuesday.
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0: 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It's the Gary Dickman Show on ESPN Honolulu, 92.7 FM and AM 1500. Next hour, I will also give, as I started last Friday, my three big college picks of the weekend. Three big picks. Now, last week, hopefully you don't remember, but I'll be honest and transparent. I was 0-3. Lost all three of them. I plan on making a comeback. Now, this is with the point spread, so I'll do that coming up next hour. I did see one point spread that is just showed you why this game shouldn't be played. LSU is playing McNeese State, and they are favored by 53.5 points. Can't wait for that one. Maybe it'll go overtime. Let's go to the text line. I got a lot of text here I want to get to. From Paulie. Says, my friend Gordo works at Target. I have a friend Gordo at Target, too. No, I'm just joking. He said, Gordo has to prepare this display and asked who this was. Had a laugh. It's a display of a football player wearing a Dr. Pepper jersey. Now, come on, Paulie, because in this picture, when he says, who is this, it says the name Micah Alihata with his autograph. And it says, game day tastes better in Hawaii. Micah wearing a Dr. Pepper shirt and a Dr. Pepper football. And a whole bunch of Dr. Pepper's cans in front of him. That wouldn't be the case a few years ago, but nowadays, of course, it's common. Anyway, Paulie also in the text says, told him he was a current UH quarterback, Alihata. Guess Micah gets extra revenue from promoting products like this. Just an interesting side note before the big game tomorrow. Go Bows. Happy Friday. I want to know, Paulie, does Gordo know your friend Cass? You've got two good friends. Do they hang out together? Or are they both separate friends that... Anyway, thank you for the text. I'm surprised that anybody in this state would see that ad and not know who Micah is, especially the fact that it says his name and he's holding a football. But yeah, age, the era of NIL... That is all fine, legal, and all that great stuff. So, yes, he is compensated. I would love to know what he makes off of that. We will never know the exact figure, but out of curiosity, I am curious, but again, let's go back to the text line, and this is from NDL. He loves the injury report, usually text them in. He says, Gary, it's NDL, next day listener. Have you seen the spread went up on the UH game? Is this a sign? Normally, the points go down. And I did bring that up a little earlier. Hawaii now favored by 3.5. They were favored by 2.5 up until yesterday. I don't think there's much to that, except people are betting on Hawaii. That's the reason the line goes up. Now, are there any injuries one way or the other? Players that aren't expected to play that might? And, of course, I'm saying that because of Papeli Aslak. I don't think he's playing. When he's ruled out, you don't make a comeback like that. If he's questionable, that's another story. But he has been ruled out. I don't know why the point spread went up as far as a player on either side that either is or isn't playing. But that was a little bit noticeable, say the least, that it went up a point in one day. But thank you for the text, NDL. I guess you'll hear this tomorrow. Baseball tech. Good morning, Gary. Philly's season is over as I expected. I have a potentially controversial proposal to fix the wild card round. End the season on a Saturday. Start the World Series on Monday. Do a 1-1-1 series, or the wild card, not World Series. Okay. Do the wild card series on Monday. Do a 1-1-1 series, a home, away, home, so that there is still a home field advantage for the higher seed, but give the lower seed a home game. To save a travel day, could do a 1-2, although it's more controversial since the higher seed starts on the road. Games would be Monday, Wednesday, Friday. Division series would start wouldn't start till Sunday, or could end the season on a Friday and shift everything else a day. I brought this up yesterday, and I was even talking to some other baseball fans yesterday. The wild card setup, I don't like. Brought it up with Cano and Billy. They were in agreement, too. It's based on, again, the same answer, money. Money dictates all in sports. It's better for the TV advertisers to have their games on, whether it's prime time, not in November. There's just so many things that come into play. The weather, obviously, could be a concern the longer you continue. And they don't want to go in November. Now, having said that, with the text, I agree, and I brought up a scenario where the one word that hasn't been really brought up in years and years and years, schedule a doubleheader. The owners will never do that. It's like some people will say, well, cut the season back to 154 from 162. The owners aren't going to do that. They're not going to do that in basketball or hockey and cut the season back. People say the NBA should cut it back. The NFL is going to expand. It'll be 18 games at some point. It'll be an even number, justifiable, and more important, more money. But they're not going to cut back on the amount of games. They're not going to cut back on the amount of dates. And if you have a doubleheader, as an example, you have then 80 home games instead of 80 home days, dates, as opposed to 81. And that one game of that revenue could be rather significant. So the owners aren't going to do that. They should. I say it again. I love going to doubleheaders as a kid. You felt like you were getting a freebie, more bang for your buck. And, you know, for a kid spending whatever it cost then, which was a lot to a 12, 14-year-old, whatever I was, it was great to get a doubleheader. I would try to go to a doubleheader every year just for that reason. You could start the season earlier, but then you go with weather concerns in March. Now, what you can't do legally is give them less days off, the players, that is. There are specific rules as far as how many days in a row is the max for them playing. I think it's something like 16, might even be less. And you have to give them off. I mean, it's for the good of the sport. So it's not going to be where they're going to give them two or three less days off. So something's got to get. And again, money dictates it all. So you're not going to cut back. You're going to, you know, some people will argue you don't have the games in the afternoon anymore. They start too late on the East Coast. And guys like Tony Kornheiser never watched the end of some of these games. Going back to when I grew up again, there was almost all-day World Series games. Almost every game in the playoffs was. But they realize, hey, if we do it at night, more people are watching TV, more dollars spent on advertising. Let's do that. And it's as simple as that. So we know what the solution is, but I don't know what baseball is going to do to make it better. And it's not just for the fans, even though it should be. But just the, well, it is kind of for the fans when I talk about the fairness of not having a playoff game at home. What other sport has ever done that in a best of series? Now, football, again, is, you know, one and done. But baseball, hockey, basketball, best of three, best of five, best of seven. Each team will get home games. And that is just so unfair to the fans. To have it all in one venue. I know, again, that's the only way you can play 3 days in a row without having to worry. And you might think, well, the Yankees and Red Sox were close together. Why couldn't they take a day off or move to Boston? Not that far. They don't know that until really Sunday, this past Sunday, who's playing who. So I understand that part. I wish they could just maybe start this season 3 or 4 days earlier. And then it would end, like the texter says, maybe on a Friday or a Saturday. And maybe if you go into November, okay, that's going to happen. But you got to give teams a fair shot, a fairer shot than they are getting. Thank you for the text. One more before the break. How is Jackson Harris doing at Tennessee? Thank you. Well, he's not playing at Tennessee, so he's not doing anything. He's playing at LSU, and he is doing really well. Last week, I believe he had like 163 yards, and he's been over 120 yards at least twice in LSU's four games, I believe it's been. Yeah, he's good. He's doing well there. And the first week or two, I didn't see much. I think he had like two or three catches for like 30, 40 yards the first game. But since, and that was the Clemson game. But now he's starting to show what he's capable of, and doing it in the SEC. Getting paid more, definitely getting more exposure, and I have a feeling we're going to see him on Sundays sometime soon. It is 28 minutes before the hour of 6 a.m. I'm going to go to the text line, an interesting topic, when I return. I still want to talk about Thursday Night Football, and I'll get to that real soon. You can get to know the people with stories to tell. Tune into In Focus. 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

It is 24 minutes before the top of the hour. Gary Dickman, Chris Chimabukuro here in our ESPN Honolulu studios in downtown. Phone number, text number, 808-296-1500. I'll go to the text line in a second. I brought this up the other day, and I'm looking at a schedule in front of me for college basketball exhibition game. This is something really, really new as far as the matchups. Hawaii gets HPU, and basically every year they have played one of the D2 Hawaii schools in an exhibition game. There was a couple of years ago they played, I forget the name of the school from California, and they weren't even Division II, I don't believe. But again, that's totally the way it's been, and we're kind of okay with that. Other schools will play a game or two. And it is usually against a school that is located close to them and not really strong competition in a way. But that has changed. I'm looking at games, exhibition games now, and they all start this month. October 17th is where I'm looking at games like Tennessee and Duke. I mean, that'd be a great matchup. Michigan State and UConn. Louisville and Kansas. Oregon and Utah. Villanova and Virginia, Auburn, Alabama, even though they play each other in conference. Let's see, Arizona and, I can't make out that one. There are, a lot of really good matchups. North Carolina and Indiana. And I could go on and on. That is something that did not exist. And I'm wondering why it started this way. I think it makes sense. You get these great matchups, and if you're a coach, wouldn't you love to have a game against a really good team? And if you lose, it doesn't hurt you, but maybe you gain a lot out of it. So I'm happy for it, but I have never seen anything quite like that. Kind of cool, I think. Here's a text that came in, and I know this was being discussed yesterday, I believe, on Let's Talk Sport, but here it is. How would you describe Hawaii football fans? Loyal? Bandwagon fanatic. I think about this and I observe this a lot. To be honest, my answer is all three. There is a group of Hawaii football fans

And that's, I think, common. We do have bandwagon fans. There were fans last year that seemed to be more interested in Hawaii football, especially in the second half of the season, than in the first half or the year before. You could tell it by the crowds. People, let's say, asking me for free tickets, which I don't get, and stuff like that. You know that they're bandwagon fans. And even though they might be criticized by some, that, again, it's just how it goes. Some fans are going to be on that bandwagon when you're doing well. Like it or not, agree or disagree, that is the way it works. As far as fanatic, they're almost like loyal. I think they're almost the same. I think, and I'm using football because that's what your text asked about, football. We obviously have fans that are going to be there week in, week out, as I mentioned. Win, lose, or draw. The fans, to me, that jump off that bandwagon, let's say after the Wyoming game, and I had several texts saying I'm done, season's over, I'm done with this team, and I did bring that up. And my opinion, which I'm supposed to give, is that as a sports fan, I have been very depressed, very frustrated, very upset with my teams in any sport over the years. I have never been mad at my team. Mad that you guys are so ridiculous, so stupid, so inept. I'm not going to be a fan. I'm done now. Never. I, to be honest, I don't understand that way of thinking. And to each his own. I'm not going to be real critical of somebody who does that. I'm speaking on my part. I have never jumped off of a team. Now, Kanoa Leahy and even Chris Hart used to have fun with this. I do like the Knicks and the Nets. And that's a little bit of a different story because you're not supposed to like both teams if you're in New York. And I grew up a Nets fan. But I didn't stop liking the Nets, as obviously the Knicks have been way better. So I follow them. But I didn't stop liking the Nets as bad as they've been. The Jets have been a joke for way too long. I'm still a fan. Yeah, I get frustrated. I get disappointed. But I'm not going to not be a fan of the team. And it actually kind of surprises me that there are fans that'll do that. In my opinion, they're not real fans. And I know I'm going to get a text or two saying, I can't tell people what to think. I'm not telling you what to think. I'm telling you what I think and what I see with fans that are abandoning their team. You know, if you want to do it, fine. I think it's also something as a fan, and I'm sure a lot of you can appreciate and agree with this. If you're a fan of a team, and let's say we'll use UH football, and I'll use UH men's basketball, because football hasn't qualified for a bowl game in a while, until last December. When you are sticking with the team through the thick and thin, the good, the bad, and the ugly, and they have years of struggles, and then they finally do something real special, doesn't it feel better as a fan that you were with them during the bad times, the rough times, and now you're able to enjoy it just like the team does? Sugar Bowl year was like that. I remember Chris Hart and I would do the pregame show at Aloha Stadium. And the last two games of the home season, I think it was, wasn't Purdue that year. That was the year before, I think. Maybe it was Purdue. But there were the last two games when fans were showing up in numbers we hadn't seen all year. And he would kind of make that joke. Oh, now you guys are showing up. Come on down. Yeah, we have room for everybody on this bandwagon and all that. Again, that's just how it works in a lot of places. But I do feel when you stick with a team that is really bad and a struggle, and they have success, and going back to UH men's basketball, a year and a half ago, they didn't make the Big West tournament, remember? We all remember. A lot of people keep reminding us of that. And then, as we know, this past March, not only did they make the Big West tournament, they won it, and they went to the NCAAs again. That felt great. And then you get, you know, more and more fans that are showing up, going to Portland, I believe, is where they played the tournament in the first round. As a fan that has been with them through the bad and the, you know, the tough days, I thought it felt better to be a part of that, in my opinion on that. I don't think our fan base, again, is that unusual.
when some people say, oh, these are

0: Hawaii fan, typical Hawaii fan. I know what you mean by that, but I also think, again, that this is how it is in a lot of town, a lot of college sports town. So anyway, thank you for that text. It's a great topic. Here's a text. Shorten the season of the three major sports so they are not overlapping as much. As far as the playoffs, shorten the series lengths of the NBA. Actually contract the annual salaries of the players. But this is the positive side. Players will be able to have longer careers and make the same amount of career salary, but over a longer period of time, but with less wear and tear and on the body, more recovery time. Unfortunately, that would never work. And it also would never happen. But I'll tell you why. You're not going to cut back on playoffs. You're not going to shorten the series at all. There was a time that the NBA first round was a 2 out of 3. And they've expanded it. I think they went from 2 out of 3 to 3 out of 5 and then 4 out of 7, 4 out of 7. Kind of what baseball does now. They're not going to eliminate playoff games. That will never, ever happen. Even the regular season, as I said, and the answer, once again, money. There's no way that they're going to eliminate games and all that revenue. And the players don't want that. They want more money. And if there's less games, less revenue. And you know that's going to result in contracts a little bit less than, let's say, some of the ones we're seeing now. So, yeah, it won't happen. I mean, it's a great suggestion. Although the playoffs, I don't want to see less playoff game. I want to see more. Now, the overlapping of sports, I don't know if that's a big problem, but I do agree with you on this level that, let's say, right now, you've got so much going on that is great, and you almost wish it could almost, some of these sports, or all of them, could have their own separate spotlight. And I know we're not going to put some of these games in July, but with Major League Baseball, the best time of the year, unfortunately, gets overshadowed by football in a lot of places. And you've got hockey that has started, which is popular in a lot of places, maybe not here. The NBA starts in less than 3 weeks, October 20th, 2 weeks from next Tuesday. The NBA season starts. We've got football, college, and the pro, so they do overlap. But there's no way to avoid that. And I don't know if that's been a major problem. Not really a complaint, but my gripe, I guess, is that you don't get to appreciate all of it because there's almost too much going on and they do overlap. You know, what am I going to do, let's say, in 2 weeks? Well, I'm going to watch the NBA because the Knicks raised their banner. I can't wait for that. But unless you're at home with 3 or 4 TVs, I know you can watch more than one game at a time with your phone, computer, thing called a TV. But you want to enjoy each game as its own. Like, one thing good about July, if there is a good thing, is that there's no real distraction. It's baseball. Once in a while, you got this thing called the World Cup. And then once every 4 years, you got this thing called the Olympics. But those are only a few weeks long. And baseball is in the spotlight. Unfortunately, the games aren't as important. But in October and November, yeah, you got so much going on. I don't mind it. But I wish I could appreciate and, you know, take in more than I do now. But good point, good text, good topic. Speaking of good, you can join Pacheco and Hart for Monday Night Football at Big City Diner in Waipio this upcoming Monday. You can enjoy half-off poo-poo between 3 and 6 p.m. and Modelo and Miller Lite pints are just $5. Whether you're a Falcons fan or a Saints fan, you're going to love it at Big City Diner in Waipio with ESPN Honolulu.
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3: 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ESPN Honolulu traffic.
4: The drives in from East and Windward Oahu are okay. There are some slowdowns, though, on the west side. Barrington is slow southbound From Hakima Road to Lualualei Naval Road in Nanakuli. Fort Weaver is slow northbound after Iroquois up to Renton. From Central Oahu, traffic's good on the H2, Kamehameha Highway and Kunia Road. The H1 moving under the speed limit now from Kualakai Parkway to the Kahanoi Overpass. After that, you'll move okay. Middle Street's still clear.
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14: Kevin Harlan here from Westwood One. 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

0: Got about 7 minutes left in the first hour of the show. Next hour, an impressive stat, my three big college picks of the weekend. And also, back-to-back guests, Mark Venneri joining us at 6:20, and then Tiff Wells joining us at 6:35. Let's get a text in here before I talk about last night's football game. Aloha, brother, the text says, on the topic of MLB, have you noticed in an MLB game how many baseballs they go through? In compared to football and basketball, I bet it's a lot. Whoever supplies the baseball is raking in a ton of money during the baseball season. Jeez. You notice that. And I have read stories on this. I don't remember right now what the amount of baseballs they go through in a game is. For some reason, the number 60 or 70 comes to mind. And depends on the foul ball. There's actually some great article, and I believe I read this in Sports Illustrated, when Sports Illustrated was really something, how they make the baseball. And there's a specific mud that they rub it with. And it's in the Delaware area. And there is one guy who has basically got the copyright or the patent on it, whatever it might be. And he basically sells MLB this mud that is, for whatever the reason is, and it's in the article, is perfect to make the baseballs exactly the texture they want. Specific mud. And big business, big money. As far as the amount of baseballs, yeah, I mean, it's just, they're not that expensive, though. I mean, if you go to, you go to the MLB store, and they have one in New York City, you could buy a actual game baseball, an MLB used, well, not a used baseball, but one they actually use as opposed to some of the replicas, and it'll probably go like $12 to $15, even though it's not that expensive. Even though they go through a lot, it's not that bad. But interesting topic there. Okay, and they don't go through that many basketballs in a game or football. Football, they just use different football for kicking, different than during the course of a drive, as an example. Basketball, it's the same one. They do have spares on hand just in case. Thursday night football. Did anybody tell the Cleveland Browns they're not supposed to win games? That they're not supposed to be this good? They are 3-1. They are in first place in the AFC North. They did beat Pittsburgh last night. Up 21-7. 21-10 at the halftime. Nothing in the third quarter. And then they end up being tied with Pittsburgh. Aaron Rodgers throws a short touchdown pass and gets a two-point conversion on a run after an offside. And they're tied with a minute 40 left. And then Cleveland comes down to Deshaun Watson. Again, say what you will, he's doing a pretty good job. And I actually like this story. I like the underdog story. And Aaron Rodgers, I'm not a fan of. I am a fan that Roman Wilson for Michigan did get a touchdown also out of St. Louis. We'll be back after we get you caught up with traffic. Second hour of the show coming up next, ESPN Honolulu.
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11: All of the heavy traffic's on the west side. It's looking good if you're coming in from east or windward Oahu. On the west side, the H1 is below speed from the Kualakai Parkway on-ramp to the Waimalu Pearl Ridge on-ramp. From there, you should be at the speed limit to downtown. Middle Street still clear. Military gates look typical. There are moderate Pearl Harbor backups on Nimitz and Kamehameha Highway, but no backups at Tripler, Schofield, or going into Marine Corps Base Hawaii.
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0: As we start this second hour of this Aloha Friday edition of the Gary Dickman Show right here, right now on ESPN Honolulu, 92.7 FM and AM 1500, I did see some breaking news during the break. This is not totally unexpected. Just minutes ago, CBS and Tony Romo acknowledged that they are an agreement to part ways, a mutual agreement to part ways. After 9 years at CBS, Tony Romo is no longer employed. And CBS did come out and say CBS Sports and Tony Romo have mutually agreed to part ways. We thank Tony for his contributions over the past 9 years and wish him the best moving forward. Not shocked that this has happened. I did say this a couple of days ago, and I'll repeat it. I kind of feel bad for Tony Romo, even though he should have more than enough money to live his life, and I'm sure he can get employment somewhere. This was a big gig, and it's partly based on the amount of money he's getting, maybe partly based on he isn't the biggest thing in NFL TV these days as far as his analysis that everybody was raving about in his first few years. Obviously, it has something to do with the DUI, the alleged DUI, I believe it still should be labeled. And this was a way out for CBS. I don't think that it should have been a sentence, so to speak, or a punishment that he would lose his job over necessarily. And I'm sure I could look up other circumstances, let's say with TV networks and on-air personalities that have done something that could warrant their dismissal, and it doesn't. It's happened. Why Tony Romo? I think, again, it's a combination of some of the things and the factors I just mentioned. And it's a tough way to lose your job over something like that. J.J. Watt obviously staying on the number one team. And interesting and not shocking that it does happen, or it did happen. Again, J.J. Watt back and staying with number one with Jim Nantz, but Tony Romo and CBS parting ways. 808-296-1500 is the phone number. It is the text number. And just a little bit more on Thursday Night Football, as I just brought it up right before the top of the hour. To see Cleveland win like that, and I am not necessarily cheering for Deshaun Watson. It's hard to. But it is kind of a cool story that he's able to almost salvage, I don't want to say salvage, but resurrect his career in a way. That he was basically left for dead. Everybody thought, and maybe still will happen, that he is released after the season from Cleveland. Got that gigantic contract. Cleveland has nobody to blame but themselves. Way over top as far as overpaying, giving up all those first round draft picks. And he has not worked out until now. And it's a crazy story. Our friend in Cleveland, Dave DiNatale, who was on with me during the exhibition season, even said they're supposed to lose this year. They're not even in a way trying to win. They got first, I think they have two first round draft picks next year and the year after. And they can get a quarterback of the future. If it's not, and it doesn't look like there was any chance that it would be Deshaun Watson after the season. And I know there's still a lot of football left, but I don't think it's a fluke either. They are a decent to good football team. They are not the worst team in the league. They are not an embarrassment. They've got some talent there. And next week, they get an easy game. They get the Jets. So they're going to be 4-1 next week. And their schedule, I'm going to pull it up again. Their schedule is rather winnable, if that is at all possible, for at least for the next couple of weeks. And I'm going to pull it up here. I think the only team that would be probably favored is Baltimore coming up. And let me get this here soon. But they got the Jets again next week. And even if they are playing a team like Baltimore, from what I have seen, It's hard to say that Baltimore is better than Cleveland. Last year they were. I don't think they are this year necessarily. So for the Browns, they got the Jets, home against Baltimore, at Tennessee, at Pittsburgh, at New Orleans, Houston. That is the month of October. Six games they have. Actually, also in the November, of course. Those six games before their bye, shouldn't they go 4-2 at the worst? Maybe losing to Baltimore and Pittsburgh? Maybe. And I don't know if the New Orleans Saints game would be easy, but it looks like Cleveland's a better team. You go after their bye week, they got the Raiders, Cincinnati, Atlanta, the New York Giants, Baltimore, Indianapolis, Cincinnati. I know it sounds crazy to say this, and I'm not going to totally say it, but is there a possibility they go to the playoffs? I can't believe I'm even saying that out loud. Sounds crazy. But it's been something to see. Now, I also want to see what happened with Dylan Gabriel. He is on IR for 4 weeks. That ends this week. What do they do with him? They're not going to keep him on IR, I would imagine. I don't even know if they can. Well, I guess they could. Do they release him? Do they trade him? Do they put him on the practice squad? What happened to Shedeur Sanders? Now, he's probably not going anywhere. But is he their future? You can't play him as long as Deshaun Watson keeps winning. You can't. So, I mean, it's a good problem to have, I guess. But yesterday, I know somebody texted in the biggest surprise and disappointment in the NFL. I went with the Raiders as the biggest surprise. But I think after last night, got to go with Cleveland for what they have done. And it's an amazing, amazing story. We're going to talk more football in about 10 minutes. Mark Vineri joins us. Also want to bring up Major League Baseball, not about the wild card format, but what we have to look forward to now. Because the wild card round is over. And now we have the best 3 out of 5 in the division series. And the Yankees at Tampa Bay, starting tomorrow. The Yankees, I believe, are favored in this series. Tampa Bay had the best record in the American League. The Yankees haven't made a decision on Aaron Judge yet. Knowing and hearing that he was really close to being available against the Red Sox, I have a feeling he'll be on the roster. You have to submit a new roster every playoff series, every round. He wasn't on it for the Red Sox wild card round. I have a feeling he'll be on it for Tampa. And even if you only get a pinch hitter or DH from Aaron Judge, better than nothing. Their pitching has been really, really strong. And the pitching has outplayed the hitting this year. They've led baseball as a team with the lowest ERA in the majors. Their batting average was about third or fourth worst in the American League. Now, they did have a lot of home runs, even without Judge contributing. But that pitching, as an example, tomorrow you're going with your third starter, and it's Gerrit Cole. It's a pretty good starter to have as number three. They, I think, in my opinion, I have them now going to the World Series. I think they'll beat Tampa, and Chicago or Cleveland are getting together, and they start tomorrow. Chicago, Cleveland will be at 7 a.m., Yankees and Tampa at 12:30 p.m. Cleveland gets Saturday and Monday at home, and then they go to the new Comiskey, which has a new name now. I've been to the new Comiskey when it was called that years ago. That is a great series. The White Sox story, 3 years in a row losing over 100 games and 121 2 years ago. And now they not only make the playoffs, they win a round. Cleveland has won the division 3 years in a row. They don't have a lot of superstars, almost like Tampa, but they've got a lot of talent. And they've got Cade Smith from the University of Hawaii and Joey Cantillo from Kailua High School. And I'm pulling for Cleveland, definitely, because of those guys. And a couple of friends that are Guardians fans. The National League is set. All four series get underway tomorrow. San Diego at Milwaukee. I know Milwaukee had the best record in baseball, 103 wins. I'm going with San Diego in this series. I know Milwaukee's got so much going for them. Great defense, great pitching, great fundamental baseball. San Diego has been hot. I believe they are, or had a stretch where they were 17-3 in September. They kind of came out of nowhere. And I believe they're going to continue. Look what they did to the Cubs in those two games. Cubs were great. And still, San Diego got rid of them rather convincingly, rather easily. The Braves and Dodgers is the fourth division series. They will play at 10 a.m. tomorrow. San Diego-Milwaukee is at 2:30 p.m., by the way. I hope the Braves win. I am not a Dodgers fan. If the Dodgers win, at least we get to see Shohei a little bit more. I don't want to see them three-peat. I do not want to see that from the Dodgers. I would also not count them out. Even though they weren't as dominant as the last few years, they've still been dominant enough where they are still incredibly dangerous. And let's see what they get out of Shohei. He's not going to pitch. And not that they don't need him. It's that they have a lot of other good starting pitchers now. They are healthier. So they can get by without him starting, especially in a short series like this. But his bat, let's see what they get out of it. Mookie Betts had an awful year. He was hitting 200, 210, 220 throughout maybe July and August. And then in maybe the later part of August and September, he has been a lot better. He has got his batting average up in like the 250 range. And I'm going to get this in just a second. Now, that's not great overall, but he has been hot. And when you look at baseball right now, it's what have you done lately? With almost any sport, of course, in the playoff. Mookie Betts is a better player today than he was in June and July. Here are some of his numbers. He hit 257. Last year, he hit 258. Before that, 289, 307. That is not a great number, but he has improved big time. 23 homers, 69 RBI. Not great numbers for him, but he really had a much better second half of the season. You got Freddie Freeman, still a great hitter. You got Will Smith back, who missed like a couple of months. I know the Braves are dangerous, and the Braves got a great team. I don't think they have the depth at starting pitcher, at starting pitching position, as does the Los Angeles Dodgers. So I'll pick the Dodgers in this round. Dodgers and Padres against the Yankees. Again, the Yankees and Cleveland in the AL. That's my final four. And then I've got the Yankees losing to the Padres in the World Series. I cannot pick the Yankees to win the World Series. I won't be able to live with myself if I do that. Anyway, that is the setup for the division series. We're going to talk some UH football in just a second as we get Mark Venneri on. And speaking of Mark Venneri, you can check out our weekly Hawaii football podcast, Huddle Up with the Venneri Brothers, on our YouTube channel or at ESPNHonolulu.com. 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
3: 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ESPN Honolulu traffic.
4: It's looking fine from east and windward of Oahu. There are no slowdowns yet from Hawaii Kai to downtown. And it's clear coming over the mountains on the Pali, the Likelike, and the H3. There is slow traffic on the west side. H1 below speed now from Kualakai Parkway to the Waimalu Pearl Ridge on-ramp. After that, it looks like you'll be moving at the speed limit all the way to downtown. There's no jam yet or backups at the Middle Street merge.
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0: A little extended version of The Who Won't Get Fooled Again. Gary Dickman here on ESPN Honolulu, 92.7 FM and AM 1500. And I believe we have our guest ready. Chris will give me, he's not giving me a thumbs up. That is not what I wanted to hear. So we'll see if we can get Mark Vineri lined up here. Chris will be efforting to get him, and we'll talk UH football for tomorrow's game against San Jose State. Dick Tomey Legacy Trophy up for grabs. San Jose State's got it now. They've got to bring it on this trip, just like Hawaii had to bring the Paniolo Trophy to Wyoming last week. So hopefully Hawaii will get another trophy, a different trophy, in replacing the Paniolo Trophy. And looking forward to this game. I know it is not sold out. I haven't seen a ticket count yet. Eric Matthews isn't around to give me that information. But I'm hoping we get a really good crowd. Hopefully the weather will hold up. At least we're not talking about hurricanes this week. Although I probably just jinxed it. And anyway, we'll talk to Mark coming up any second now. We'll have Tiff Wells joining me in about 15 minutes. Talking Rainbow Wahine Volleyball. They are on the road against Grand Canyon tonight and tomorrow. We'll have first serve at 3. Tiff will be joining us at 2:45 p.m. on ESPN Honolulu today. Tomorrow, the broadcast will be on AM 1420 because we got a thing called football here on ESPN Honolulu, and we'll have countdown to kickoff tomorrow at 4 o'clock. I am still waiting to see what is going on with our guest. And Chris will maybe give me a thumbs up. And we do have that thumbs up. So here we go. Big football game tomorrow. Joining me now, the voice, the color analyst of UH football, the big-time host or co-host of Huddle Up with the Vineri Brothers, covers high school football. And I've got great news for Mark, as he is driven by BMW of Honolulu, and Mark Vineri joins us. And Mark, I talked to the people at BMW of Honolulu, and we got a great deal for you. All you got to do is go down to BMW of Honolulu, tell them your name, say, Gary sent me. They will give you a brand new BMW. Absolutely. For the regular price. What a deal you've got coming your way, Mark.
1: Gary, I thought you were going to make my morning. You had me going right there, and then, boom, you hit me with that all at regular price. So he's got to get the Gary Dickman discount at least.
0: I did my best, and I got you some kind of a deal. By the way, are you in, like, a hallway or the bathroom right now?
1: No.
0: Would you say? It sounds like you are.
1: No.
0: Okay, well, I just thought maybe there was a chance you might be able to move a foot or two over, but it'll be okay. It'll be okay. Okay, let's talk for a minute about last week. It's hard to forget it, and there were obviously some things that took place that nobody saw coming. A Wyoming team that looked vulnerable, that wasn't going to be a pushover, but for Hawaii, they did not play well in any area, in my opinion. What is your biggest takeaway from the Wyoming loss?
1: Oh, man, Gary, it still stings. You know, you try to get rid of that one. You know, I think there's so many different things, you know, for me, just the inconsistencies, you know, offensively, obviously. You know, the first half, again, slow start, you know, it just things happening in not opportune times, you know, it really... It continues to be a struggle for the team to get going, and you know, I don't know where to put a thumb on it. I don't know where to put, you know, where the woes are at. You know, just the inconsistencies of getting things going, getting us going in the right direction, especially after, you know, an opportunity like this, a team that probably isn't as tough as Hawaii. I think if you play them 10 times this season, Hawaii beats them 9 out of 10. This one seems to be the anomaly, you know? So for me, I just think we got to start fast, you know, and that wasn't something that happened against Wyoming. Our inept ability to run the football is a problem. I try to focus on a couple of different things, Gary, and it just continues. I think the biggest thing is when you're ranked, 122nd in red zone scoring, and you look at, points per game, you're in one of the 100, right? You haven't broken the 30 point per game, the 30 this season. So it's been frustrating. I think everyone's frustrated, not only, us as fans and, as someone who's on the radio team, but also for the coaching staff as well.
0: After one third of the season has been completed, it's four games in. I know this is a tough question to answer, but why have those problems still occurred? Why have they had slow starts in three of the four games? Why have they been inconsistent? Why haven't they been able to get the offense clicking like we saw last year?
1: That is a great question. I think one of the things is, I think first is looking at, the vertical passing game. You have the inability, I guess, to stretch the field. We only have, I think, have one play over 30 yards, maybe two plays over 30 yards, which, that's not going to get you, ball games or win you ball games. Our inability maybe even to run the ball. I think, Sims would give us tough yards in between the tackles here and there. I think Devon Rice, I think Devon Rice is a very special player. We got to find a way to get him the ball at least a little bit more. I think he's probably one of the most explosive players on our team. But getting back to your question, Gary, if you solve the riddle just like me, it's tough. The vertical passing game, I think we're 108th in the country in turnovers. We were able to force a lot more turnovers with a lot more pressure up front from the defensive line, new personnel, obviously, on the defensive line. And I'm trying to solve the riddle. I'm trying to see what's going on. I think one of the big things that stands out is the rushing game, rushing attack, and our inability to stretch the field vertically.
0: Right. We've seen that without the talent that we had last year, that has been evident. What would you say as far as your evaluation, not necessarily a grade, but how do you evaluate what you have seen with Mike Alejado over these first four games?
1: I think there's some confusion going on. I think I said this in the post game where, I had a lot of text messages, a lot of calls from, a couple of people that are in the know, or not in the know, but were very respected amongst the community, a couple of them former players. And the look of confusion was a big one for me, that people started, asking, you can kind of tell there's some there's a little bit of him being uncomfortable. In a three front, checking down and, going through progressions and, kind of getting out of the pocket, getting out of it. So for me, it's, you see that. I feel like maybe pulling the trigger too quickly, than when he normally does. I think that moxie and swag, I'd like to see it back. Hopefully he can get that back. See that moxie and swag from last season. Now it's not, to a fault of Micah. He's still obviously a great quarterback. It just seems something not clicking, whether it be the rush and handling the blitz pressure, if there is simulated pressure and he's just not seen it. And then you add in not having a Pofele Ashok and a Jackson Harris and your ability to stretch the field vertically, even Nick Senico for that matter. It then puts you in a position where you feel like trust becomes an issue, or do you trust where your receivers are going to be, if they're going to be in the right spot at the right time? So great, Gary, it's tough. I just think he does not look comfortable at the moment.
0: Well, hopefully it being a home game after the last home game when he did look comfortable, and we'll have a similar performance, but we'll see how that works out tomorrow. I want to get your thoughts on the importance of this game, because I know there are fans that have already bailed on this team. And at 1-3, I understand it. I don't agree with it, but I understand it. There's still a goal of being a bowl team that is possible. I feel that tomorrow's game is that much as important as any game, because where you are right now with a win, you're back in that picture. With a loss, boy, does that make it a lot tougher. Your thoughts on the importance of tomorrow night?
1: Well, not only the importance of tomorrow night, I think, you know, if you recall, and I love Craig Stutzman. I've grew up with him, known him for many years. Kenny New, Masololo, definitely have a lot of respect for them. I think if you recall, you know, last season, we played them at San Jose State. You know, that was probably the most animated Craig Stutzman's ever been. You know, these are some of his former teammates. This is a game he gets up for. And, you know, if you're at the University of Hawaii, you know, last season that was one of the bigger takeaways, where if they won that game, they put themselves in a position where they could have potentially been playing for a Mountain West Conference game, where they could have ran the table in certain instances. So not only that, it's the Dick Tomey Legacy Trophy, pride on the line, obviously, with, you know, playing the, you know, former University of Hawaii, you know, football players. There's again, you said it, you know, I'm thinking one game at a time, at least at this point. You know, I'm not thinking, I know bowl game is kind of the picture, Gary, but you look at the expectations, right? You know, all the predictions that were out there, the 9-3s, 10-2s,
0: right?
1: CFP conversations. It's disappointing. It's a big letdown. So you got to look at it as a reset. You got to look at it as, okay, first quarter of the season's done. We got to get here. San Jose State's first. We got to go 5-3 in the next 8 games, right? That's the goal. Like, to put you at 6-6. Obviously, I don't want to go 6-6, and I'm sure this team doesn't want to go 6-6. But 5-3 is where you want to be in order to get to the Hawaii Bowl. I mean, that would be the essential part where I'm like, okay, well, that's something that we're aiming for. But I'm sure everyone's telling you they're going to want to win each game and see where they go from there. And it starts with San Jose State. That's the first focus and the most important game of the season. And this will tell you exactly where the ship is headed after Saturday night.
0: Right. Mark Vineri joining us on ESPN Honolulu, 92.7 FM and AM 1500. We'll hear Mark and John at about 5:45 tomorrow, getting ready for kickoff just after 6 p.m. Also, it's Friday, another edition of Huddle Up with the Vineri Brothers. What can you tell us about today's episode?
1: Everything that we discussed this morning, Gary, in further detail. Which would be, no, but honestly, check it out. You know, really, it's how are we moving in the right direction? Getting, you know, me and John obviously are frustrated. You know, people, you know, can you imagine how the coaches feel?
0: Right.
1: And, you know, it's a bummer when you see fans kind of bail out or people get upset or whatnot. I mean, yeah, we're all upset. You know, John would be the first one to tell you, you know, this is his team. This is my team. This is Hawaii's team. We've been fans, well, at least for me, I've been a fan for over 30 years. John played, and, you know, it's tough. It's not what we expected, but I can tell you this, they're doing everything they can to right the ship, and I think you'll see some changes, and that's kind of where we talked about it in the Huddle Up with Vineri, but what do we need to do to improve moving forward to at least give us a shot for the Hawaii Bowl.
0: Well, hopefully they'll start that quest once again and get that win tomorrow to put them back on track. Mark, thanks again for joining us. Always appreciate it. Always enjoy talking football with you. We'll listen to you guys tomorrow for the pregame. And, of course, Huddle Up with the Vineri Brothers out later this afternoon for the podcast. And this week's episode should be an important one and an interesting one at that. Again, thanks again, Mark. Appreciate it.
1: Appreciate it, Gary. Have a great day.
0: All right, thank you. Mark Venneri, driven by BMW of Honolulu, joining us on ESPN Honolulu. Speaking of ESPN Honolulu, we're going to continue with some volleyball talk with Tiff Wells. He'll be joining me next as they get ready, the Wahine Dew and Tiff, for a big match this afternoon. 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
3: If you're coming in from the west side, you can expect the usual slowdowns on Farrington on the leeward coast and on Fort Weber from Iroquois to Renton. The H2 is clear this morning from central Oahu. The H1 slowest townbound from Kualakai Parkway to the Waiawa Road overpass. After that, you'll move moderately okay, although it's getting busy now at the Middle Street merge. That'll be jamming shortly. Windward traffic is good. No slowdown yet from Hawaii Kai.
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0: And hit the music. Come on.

0: somewhere in Phoenix right now, joining us, getting ready for the broadcast. I know he's very busy. Appreciate his time. Once again, the play-by-play voice of Rainbow Wahine Volleyball, Tiff Wells, joins us. Good morning, Tiff.
1: Good morning, Gary. How are we doing?
0: Doing pretty well. Really excited about the sports weekend and about volleyball. And I want to get this text that just came in, because it refers to you. It says, Tiff Wells, the bestest VB play-by-play voice announcer on radio. We are grateful Hawaii has him. So that just came in from one of our listeners, one of your listeners and fans, and I totally agree with that. So, again, great job as usual. Let's go back to last week for a second. Not unexpected that Hawaii would get the wins last week. I think more importantly, we got Chile Reed back. How important was that for Hawaii to get her back as conference play started?
1: I think it's important, and I think it's very important for them to get everybody back and have everybody as fully healthy as they can be ready to go. And I think just with what we've seen with Miley Cormie, it's been very like a roller coaster. One night it'll be very good, another night it'll be kind of not so good. So I think to have the ability to have interchangeable parts, to have everybody healthy, but just to have options if someone is struggling on the right side or anywhere in particular, you know, if anyone's struggling, you have the option if you're this brand new coaching staff to bring in somebody off the bench. And yes, Chile hit negative on the first night, but she liked how she worked her way out of hitting from the deep negatives early on in the match to eventually night number two, where she went double figure kills and had a very good match. So I think overall, nice to have Chile back, but I think what's been a calling card of this group has been the overall defense, and it's been very difficult for teams to score points. You saw that against New Mexico over the weekend, where they didn't hit over 150, and Hawaii top 20 in the nation in terms of opponents' hitting percentage. I think overall, this defense has been the calling card as to why Hawaii sits near the top of the conference undefeated, and they're 10-3 on the season so far.
0: Just one more comment about Chile Reed. I mean, it's understandable that maybe there would be a little bit of a rust factor, her being out for almost a month or whatever it was. Do you think that when you saw her improve her play overall from Friday to Saturday, that maybe that won't be a factor tonight or tomorrow?
1: I mean, it remains to be seen. You know, having your first road match of the season, your first true road match, I should say, of the season, you know, that could always be a little bit of a factor plays into how things go. But, it's you kind of expected it for someone of anybody's caliber who has been out for 3 weeks, at least from gameplay, to have a little bit of rust. And I think for the ability for Chile to kind of have that football mentality of kind of, you know, one snapping clear, one matching clear, and to not put together back-to-back negative matches and having that ability to just get back on the floor Saturday, have that free-flowing swing on the right side, and really where a lot of her, you know, the things that she's having to worry about right now this year so far is just basically hitting and blocking, whereas opposed to last year when she was on that left side as a sixth rotation hitter and having to, you know, be a primary passer, be a defender, be a server, be a blocker and hitter. There's a lot right now. It's just a lot of the focus for her and where she's playing on that right side, if that's where she's playing tonight, remains to be just focusing solely on hitting and blocking and just focus on those two things right now.
0: Tiff Wells joining us on ESPN Honolulu, talking Rainbow Wahine Volleyball, which is where you'll hear Tiff at about 2:45 this afternoon. Tomorrow's match, as I mentioned, will be on the new 1420. Same time, 2:45, first serve right after 3. A minute ago, Tiff, you brought up how Hawaii is doing an excellent job with opponents' hitting percentage. They lead the Mountain West. In fact, they're number 6 in the country at 149. On the other side, though, Grand Canyon leads the Mountain West on their end in hitting percentage. How does that match up today in whose favor? Something's got to give. Hopefully it'll be Hawaii keeping that number where it's at.
1: Something's got to give, Gary, like you said. And what's that old adage? Offense wins games, defense wins championships. And I think, you know, as much as you would like to see Hawaii's offense be where GCU's is at, where they're in the top of the Mountain West and top 50 nationally, like you mentioned, right around 250, 260 in the season. I think what Hawaii's been able to do defensively, that's been one of the more impressive things from what this group has done so far, 13 matches in. Which one takes center stage here tonight? Does defense travel? Does offense stay here in Phoenix for the Lopes here at home? That, you know, it remains to be seen. I don't know if GCU has seen a defense like the Rainbow Wahine. I mean, yeah, they played Texas A&M, they played Cal Poly.

0: and they played Kansas, none of those three matches were in the favor of GCU. Remains to be seen what Hawaii can do defensively and how they can have that ability to slow down what has been right now statistically the best offense in the conference.
1: You know what I love about teams in general, but with this team specifically, you have a number of players returning from last year that were really, really good. Victoria Leyva, Shalay Reed, Miliani Sylvester, and I go a few more. But then you see some of these new players, specifically freshmen, Cameron Holcomb last weekend against New Mexico, Rachel Purser, true freshman, and they have been outstanding, I think. And you see them develop and be part of the team as far as the rotation, playing meaningful reps. I love seeing those players start to show how capable and how good they are. What has it been like for you to see some of these new young players emerge and be really productive?
0: You're totally right, Garen. I think a lot of the credit has to go to the previous coaching staff with Robert Amoa, Khalil Baxter, and Nick Castello. They all hit on the two freshmen, like you mentioned, with Rachel Purser and Cameron Holcomb. I think for Rachel, having that ability to get the exhibition match out of her way, get those jitters out again, it wasn't as clean for volleyball for her playing in that exhibition as what Hawaii fans have seen the last couple of weeks. Offensively, she's been getting better in the middle. I mean, she was also playing on the right side in both high school and club. So I think for her, just getting acclimated, and that's what a lot of freshmen say for pretty much any sport. It's the speed of the game from high school to college. That's almost really the biggest jump for any of these athletes. But I think for Rachel, having that ability to get accustomed, get acclimated to college ball, and just really feel more comfortable in the middle. And then, like you mentioned with Cameron Holt, had a nice piece by Billy Hull, who you hear later on with the Honolulu Star Advertiser, and in his column today, speaking of Holcomb and just her way of starting her collegiate career, with a service error, then a reception error, but basically has been all positives ever since. Nearly helped Hawaii dig deep in that 5-set match against UCLA, and had a phenomenal weekend this past weekend against New Mexico, where right now she's basically the number two defensive specialist coming off the bench. And, whether it's get going on a service run, whether it's, passing a ball or, helping UH defensively, those two freshmen have helped Hawaii to get where they are. And they really haven't been fazed by the bright lights in college ball so far.
1: Yeah, it's great to see those kind of stories play out the way they have, and we're still got a lot of volleyball left. Before I let you go, one of the things I'm curious about, because I don't know enough about the Mountain West overall in women's volleyball, and I know it's still very early in the season, of course, but in your opinion, is the Mountain West a one-bid league, a two-bid league, a three-bid league? And I know it's a different Mountain West than the last several years, of course, but what do you see as far as the NCAA later on? Of course, in November, we'll find out. Do you think it's more than one team, or specifically, how many would you anticipate?
0: I would not. Right now, I would say it is not a three-bid team. It could potentially be a two-bid league, just depending on how, the teams of like a Hawaii, a UTEP, a UC Davis kind of do in their in the conference season, I beg your pardon. And I think for what UTEP did last night, losing at home in straight sets, they were the preseason favorites in the conference. They lost at home in straight sets to UNLV, who had an atrocious non-conference scheduling. Again, I would think right now it's a one-bid league. You could maybe make a case if Hawaii's non-conference opponents do very well in the bows, do extremely well in the conference play, where if they make it to the conference tournament, lose in the final, and some things also go the way, they could potentially slide in as an at-large bid. I think the RPI is the first one comes out either this coming Monday or the week after. But I would say right now it's probably like the Big West, where it's going to be a one big league. I think if there could be a couple of scenarios where you could potentially get a second team in as an at-large, but I would be safe to say it's a one big league, and if you win your conference tournament, don't have to sweat out till Sunday.
1: Don't leave it up to a committee and all that stuff. So it's been exciting so far. Great start to the season. And hopefully they'll continue their opening in Mountain West play like they did last week and get at least one, if not two, wins this weekend. Tiff, thanks again for joining us. Always appreciate it. We'll look forward to hearing you at about 2:45 this afternoon right here on ESPN Honolulu.
0: Sounds Sounds good, Gary. Thanks for the invite. Have a good one.
1: All right. Thank you. Tiff Wells, busy, and always finds time to join us. Again, we'll hear him later this afternoon, tomorrow on the new 1420, both days at 2:45 p.m. Speaking of volleyball, ESPN Honolulu presents the Joshua Walker Show, live at Ruby Tuesday in Moanalua. This upcoming Tuesday at 6:30 p.m., join Kanoa Leahy, along with Coach Walker. A couple of players will come down. Ono Food, and this Tuesday it is Prime Rib Night. Always goes by fast. We got great prize giveaways from ESPN Honolulu and Ruby Tuesday. Plenty of great Wahine volleyball talk. We'll see you there next Tuesday at Ruby Tuesday.
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5: The slow H1 traffic on the west side starts at the Kualakai Parkway interchange, and traffic is slow from there to the Waimalo Pearl Ridge exit. The slow traffic has started now at the Middle Street merge. H1 backed up on the airport viaduct now. And the Moanalua backed up to Moanalua Gardens. The Moanalua also getting slow in the Red Hill exit area. Windward highways are looking good, and there are no slowdowns yet from East Oahu.
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16: Kevin Harlan here from Westwood One. Coming up on Monday Night Football from New Orleans, it's the Saints hosting the Falcons. Michael Penix in Atlanta coming off a big road win at Green Bay. Now they march into New Orleans to face Tyler Shuck and the Saints. 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
1: Start spreading the news. Only got a couple of minutes left in the show, then it'll be Kanoa Leahy and Billy Hull. Let's talk sports from 7 to 9. Want to remind you that ESPN Honolulu and Alaska and Hawaiian Airlines want to send you on an unforgettable family vacation at the Big White Ski Resort in Canada. And that pride just got even bigger. It's now a 7-day, 6-night trip for four, including airfare, hotel, ski and snowboard equipment rentals, and more. Listen to Let's Talk Sports and Pacheco and Hart and be the ninth caller when you hear Mr. Big White, and you will be qualified to win. I do have to give my three almost guaranteed winners, I'm just joking, but the college football picks of the weekend. And once again, I will have a Friday game. Today, Penn State at Northwestern. I am going with Penn State giving two to beat Northwestern by a field goal or more. They had a bit of a tough loss. And they are going to rebound, and I don't think Northwestern, with what I have seen on TV, not that great. Even though they did defeat Colorado a couple of weeks ago. New stadium, I like Penn State. Also, I like Missouri at home to cover against Florida. I know Florida had a big win against LSU. They're going on the road. Missouri's got a great offense, great running game. They are getting 4.5 points. I am going with Missouri. Last but not least, I am not a Maryland football fan. I'm a basketball fan. Their football team is bad. They are playing at Nebraska. Nebraska giving 14.5. I'm going with Nebraska. Those are the three picks. I will let you know on Monday how I did. Hopefully, I'll be celebrating a 3-0 weekend. Have a great weekend, everybody. See you at the game tomorrow. Let's Talk Sports is next. Aloha.
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2: There are no new accidents affecting traffic on the major roads. The freeway traffic from the west side is gradually clearing out, but you'll still find it slow in spots from Kualakai Parkway to the Pearl City area. At the Middle Street merge, the H1 now backed up to the airport on-ramp, and the Wanalua backed up to, past Pu'uloa Road now. Windward traffic is okay, but from the east, it's getting slow in spots along Kalani Aoli Highway and on the freeway in Kaimuki.
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0: What's up? Good morning, everybody. This is Aloha Friday, isn't it?
1: That's what I've heard. We made it.
0: Yay, we made it through another week, almost 2 more hours to go. It is Let's Talk Sports. Kanoa Leahy, Billy Hall here, ESPN Honolulu. Christian Mabukuro working the production room. We have Gary Dickman handing things off to us on this fine Friday morning. The weather has finally calmed down a little bit here, at least in Honolulu. That is nice to see. Gary, how'd it go for you this morning?
1: It went well. A lot of football talks. I didn't get to talk as much about the Thursday night NFL game that I wanted to, but obviously that's something I want to bring up. But one thing I didn't get to yet, when people are asking about Hawaii football and the keys to victory, well, it's kind of obvious. At 1-3, the difference in that one win is that Kanoa Leahy did broadcast that game with K5. That's the key to victory. Tomorrow night, you guys are on the air, so I guarantee a victory for Hawaii. You guys need to do more games.
0: I mean, it's science. And I think we have to all start to believe in the math. The math doesn't lie. So, I like Hawaii's chances because of the K5 influence there.
2: By the way, you look good in your Hawaii News Now.
0: What a company man I am right now. Yeah, I'm wearing like a Hawaii K5 Hawaii News Now shirt. It says K5 production crew on the back. I am ready to work. What do you need me to do, boss? Work or be here in the house?
1: Are the Spectrum shirts on eBay now, or
0: I don't know. Maybe you could find some. That would be unfortunate this early in the process. But you know, maybe anything's possible.
1: That's what Billy, I think, is wearing. Oh no, it's not a Spectrum.
2: I'm wearing an Aloha shirt today. You know,
0: Billy's wearing one of his two Aloha polo shirts. And I
2: haven't busted this out in a while. Actually, that's why I wore it today. I haven't worn this in like 4 days. I better wear it.
0: You said you didn't get a chance to get into Thursday night football all that much.
2: Let's talk about Thursday night football.
0: We have an issue
2: what an experience.
0: At hand here.
1: Is it wrong that I was happy that Cleveland won, that I'm actually cheering for this team with the most despised pro athlete in years?
0: I mean, this is something that we have to reckon with here because Deshaun Watson is playing well. And he is not, I think, a really good dude. He's a despicable guy, as a matter of fact, or at least a guy who has not shown much in the way of contrition for doing really, really egregious, despicable things. And so I don't think we should lose sight of that. And it felt like after the game, with some of the coverage that was taking place about this comeback story that is Deshaun Watson, that they were trying to give it that feel-good kind of angle, right? That flavor of like, oh man, he has overcome all of this adversity, and I am not here for that. So what do we do with this, guys?
2: I have no idea. It was one of the weirdest viewing experiences for me, because you had on one end, all right, you had the Pittsburgh Steelers, who were an absolute mess. Did you see the part where Aaron Rodgers early in the game throws a fit? I forget exactly what he says, and this coach calls him a bleep hole, and you can see him if you read.
0: He was getting impatient too long to get the play in, right?
2: Yeah, make the call in, so bleep the call like, with bleeper, a bunch of language, bleeper. And then the coach is calling him a bleep hole. Then you have T.J. Watt on the sidelines, like calling out the defensive coordinators on the mic, and you can see him swearing at everybody about how upset he is. So on one hand, you have this team that's completely dysfunctional, and on the other hand, you have this Deshaun Watson situation where you have Kirk Herbstreit on there basically spending the whole game like, yeah, we don't need to talk about the Deshaun Watson stuff, but look at this. When you make these throws, the boos turn to cheers. What a comeback story this is. This isn't a comeback story. This is just a terrible guy playing quarterback that's still allowed to play quarterback. This isn't some great, oh my gosh, look at what everything I've been through to come back. Look how I've been through two injuries. No, this is just a terrible guy that got caught doing a terrible thing who's still playing quarterback, who's a terrible person. And so this idea that the announcers were really trying to do this job of like painting in this picture that Deshaun Watson is this new and improved human being. It was awkward as heck for me to listen to. And the whole game last night was just one of the weirdest experiences watching a football game.
1: Could it be the comeback they're referring to? And you kind of mentioned it, injuries. I agree with you. He's an awful person. I am not cheering for him. As I said at the top, is it wrong that I'm kind of feeling good that they won? And I feel weird that I'm feeling that way. I'm not intending to do that. But I was glad because they're kind of proving people wrong, and I kind of like it when there's controversy and people are proven wrong and everybody left them for dead. I had a guest on from Cleveland a month ago who said they're not going to win games this year. They're not supposed to win games this year. And now they're 3-1.
2: They're 3-1.
0: Well, yeah. So there's no denying.
2: What's the question basically is like, should I feel bad about cheering for Cleveland? And that's a That's the difficult question. That's the question to ask, right?
0: Well, I think it's how do we navigate this very complex aspect of the Cleveland Browns early season surprise success? Because I agree with you. Like, I'm happy for those fans to be able to cheer, and they're singing the song at the end and they're playing the music. And there's like legitimate, genuine joy there. And I can appreciate how arduous things have been for that fan base for so many years, that I can also take some pleasure in seeing them react to this start to this season. It's more just really with that Deshaun Watson piece. And there's no denying that he has been playing well. Two fourth quarter comebacks. He comes up pretty clutch again last night. He's playing well and coming off of two Achilles injuries. Like, that is a remarkable thing. That's objective. That is fact. But you have this other piece, right, of these things that he has been, accused of and punished for, and has not yet, I think this is the thing for me, has not yet really shown a level of contrition.
2: No.
0: Every time he has spoken about this, he has done so in vague and indirect terms and has almost put it in the category of, like, these things that have happened to me, these challenges that God has put in front of me. And it's like, nah, dude, you did that. You did some terrible things to people, and you need to reckon with that. You need to come to grips with that. And if you do, then I think it opens up the opportunity to kind of turn the page, potentially, as hard as that may be, for some people to then put it in the framework of, like, this is a genuine comeback story that we can all get behind. Until that happens, it's like this guy's just ignoring the fact that he did some really, really bad things.
1: He's acting like a victim, and I compare it almost to Michael Vick. Different situation, but still, I mean, I am a dog lover, and I despise Michael Vick. He came out, and I remember when he gave his apology, the first one, Michael Wilbon brought up a great point in that when he gave his apology, he wasn't reading from a piece of paper. He was talking from his heart, and he was believable. And I think a lot of the people in the public kind of were basically forgiving of Michael Vick after time. With Deshaun Watson, that's not happening, but he's winning games, and as a person who likes the underdog story, I, again, find myself in a weird situation feeling that I'm happy, but it's more so for the fans. I'm not happy for him, but it's kind of a cool story to see stuff like this.
0: Yeah, because at least Michael Vick, like, he served his punishment.
1: Yes.
0: And Deshaun Watson, as far as, like, the criminal indictments, those never took place. Those ended up getting dropped. And so, you know, he's going to claim victory there. But there were settlements outside of court. There were also civil cases that he was involved with, and most of those were settled as well. And so, you know, if you were to go through the allegations of what he did in some of these sexual improprieties while he was, you know, fielding all of these appointments with massage therapists and this kind of stuff, like, it's really, really grotesque and ugly stuff. And so while there wasn't sort of a criminal punishment that came along with it, there was obviously settlements and some money that seemed to be paid. He was suspended for 11 games by the NFL. And so there was some form, I guess, of a punishment. But it wasn't the same kind of thing that I think Michael Vick served.
1: Yeah, he didn't go to jail.
0: And clearly, I think, kind of, paid his due, at least in part, to get to a point where he could rehabilitate himself. It feels like we're skipping steps with Deshaun Watson. I think that's the thing that doesn't sit well with
1: him. He's getting off lightly, and he also got a ton of money. And Michael Vick didn't get a ton of money. It's also, I think, bothers people that Michael Vick got this ridiculous deal, and you can blame Cleveland for doing that. But I think that even more so gets people against him.
0: I mean, 27 civil lawsuits, and we're talking about almost like 30.
2: That's why I'm even in the camp of, I'm not, even if he showed a little bit more contrition, I'm not sure I would feel much differently.
0: It would still take some time, for sure.
2: It would still take a lot of time, but that's what made last night, because I was actually also rooting for the Browns, but the whole time I'm rooting for the Browns, I'm like, what am I doing here? I just don't like the Steelers more, and Aaron Rodgers continues to just embarrass himself on a weekly basis.
0: I like those Browns uniforms.
1: I like him too.
0: Yeah.
1: Did you see Aaron Rodgers after they got the game tying 2-point conversion? And he's putting his ear to the crowd, like, I don't hear you now. I want to hear you now.
0: Yeah.
1: I loved what they would have showed him after that. Maybe Cleveland fans were doing that to him after the game winning field goal.
0: He was plugging up his ears.
2: Every time there's a mistake and you're just looking at him back there and he's kind of like muttering to himself and he's just, he is the absolute worst. He is the absolute worst. So it was just, it was a strange thing watching that game last night.
0: That was a strange Thursday.
2: But I have to admit, because the Cleveland fans, I've always thought the dog pound was kind of cool. So I don't know. Cleveland Browns have always been this franchise of like, it'd be nice to see them win one day because, you know, the dog pound. I don't know if it's the colors, but I've always just kind of had this weird, yeah, I kind of root for them. I mean, I don't root for them, but I kind of hope they do okay. And they've been through so much stuff, and you like to see those fan bases kind of have their moment. And, you know, playing it, they got some really good weapons. Denzel Boston.
0: I like the Concepcion, dude.
2: Yeah, him too. Well, both of those rookie receivers are good. They got weapons. The running back is good. So you kind of like him, but then it's just like, I can't be rooting for him, can I? And you just go through this whole moral, you're just doing this whole moral dance the entire 3 hours you're watching the game with yourself. It was a strange, strange experience.
0: Well, and it's hard to, oh no, it's hard to do the moral dance thing as it pertains to NFL football, right? Like that's where morality You'd becomes run out of a lot very of teams. Gray area, you know? And I think that we find ourselves here. And even with some of what, you know, we have to eat a little bit of crow on this show with what we said about Todd Monken, right? And his decision to stick with Deshaun Watson after week one or even going into the season, he would have had every excuse and no one would have blamed him at all for deciding to go in a different direction and start Shedeur Sanders, who, by the way, prior to last night, the only starting Browns quarterback to ever beat Aaron Rodgers was Shedeur Sanders. Did you know that?
2: I did not know that.
0: Yeah, the only starting
1: Browns
0: quarterback.
1: Last year, obviously,
0: yeah.
1: Right? Wow.
0: But now you add Deshaun Watson to that statistic. But, yeah, he had every reason to do that, but he stuck with Deshaun Watson. He was defiant, right?
1: We wondered why. What was he ordered to do it? Why would he do
0: the
1: this?
0: The stuff that Mike Tomlin said about the Browns will Browns, right? And then he was, like, at the podium saying, bleep that. And, you know, he just took this very defiant stance. And I think, you know, we were one of the shows that kind of clobbered him for that. Like, come on, Todd Monken, 60 years old. This is why you're only a head coach now. And even he gets to kind of peacock a little bit. Like, hey, look, you guys all doubted me. You guys all doubted us. And here we are. They look like a pretty good team. They look like that's a pretty solid defense. And yes, the Steelers are a mess, but they were running really good stuff. Mm-hmm. They were executing it well. They got a lot of penalties and that kind of thing. But they're not a bad team. They're definitely not the atrocious team that we thought they were going to be. And so even that part, even like the how do we navigate, obviously we can eat crow. We do all the time. We're wrong about things all the time. But the Todd Monken decision to stick with Deshaun Watson, despite all of this stuff in the ether around it, you know, that's another thing that we have to kind of navigate.
2: Todd Monken, coach of the year.
1: There was talk that he might get fired after this year if he stuck with Deshaun Watson. Remember people bringing that up at the beginning of the season? It's incredible. It really is something to see what they're doing. And their schedule is rather easy. The next five games, they've got the Jets next week, so that's already a win. They've got some, I don't have it in front of me, but I read it earlier. They've got seven games where they could probably go 5-2 over those games. The only two teams that'll be tough, Pittsburgh in about 3 weeks on the road, and Baltimore. They got Tennessee and the Jets among some of those teams they're playing in the next month.
2: Yep. Saints, Raiders, Bengals will be a little tough. Steelers on the road, I think they can win that. They match up pretty good with the Steelers. But, yeah, they have a chance to win 8-9 games. Their season win total was, 4.5 or something like that.
1: Imagine if they win the division, dare I say it.
2: Yeah,
0: no, I mean, you have That's to imagine possible. That right now they're first place in the division. They're the team. They're the standard, at least for a few more days. All right. Well, while we're talking about sort of rehabilitation and public forgiveness, right, and that's a very lofty thing to apply to a discussion about Deshaun Watson at this point, but winning does heal a lot of things, especially for a passionate fan base in Cleveland. But this is kind of a different story that's sort of in the same distant family, and I don't know if you saw this, but the Portland Trailblazers fired their new play-by-play announcer really the same day that they hired him, Braden Bell. They fired him as their play-by-play announcer immediately after hiring him after a series of inappropriate social media posts were dredged up. This was by KGW, a reporter for KGW in Portland, basically dug up these old posts that had not been deleted from circa 2012 and 2013 when Bell was a teenager. And a lot of them had sort of racially offensive tones, sexist tones. There were some things that were pretty bad from the sound of it. But he was a teenager.
1: 13 years old, I believe.
0: And so this is another one where it's like, okay, this is delicate. Mm-hmm. This is difficult. How much do we hold a person's feet to the fire for something that they did when they were, like, we've all been just a dumb teenager? You don't want to dismiss that kind of stuff because, you know, the internet is forever. And we have to, you know, all these next generations of human beings have to understand that you are going to be known for this stuff oftentimes if you have have the audacity to post it on social media and put it out there to the public. This could be stuff that follows you for years and years, and this is another example of that. But where do we stand on how long it can be until we can look back on something like that done by a 13 or 14-year-old and be like, all right, that was bad, but... You know, we have to give people the opportunity to change and grow and develop and better themselves as human beings. This is a tough discussion. The Portland Trailblazers obviously don't want to mess with any of that stuff. And I think you also see that from companies just because it's like, you know what, it's not the juice isn't worth the squeeze here to try to somehow defend this brand new hire. Like, let's just cut ties and we'll go in a different direction. Where do you guys sit on this stuff?
2: I feel bad for him. I feel bad for him. Excuse me.
0: He's getting all choked up. That's how
2: I actually feel bad for him because I'd hate to establish. I think the character of someone at 29 years old is the same as what they were at 15 years old. It was also at the time when Twitter and Facebook were new, and I don't think people really understood the gravity of like what you put online and how it lives forever and how you know it'll come back to haunt you. I'll even take it one step further. The tweets that I did say that were sent were not great. But weren't like awful, awful, awful. I mean, I think it was something like, you know, Asian people upset me, or I don't know if I can use the term he said, but just, you know, he put a little racist or just a little ethnic thing to
0: it. He says not racist, but Asian people. I'm just going to say Asian people piss me off. That's what he said.
2: Yeah. Okay. 15-year-old, whatever. Something about,
0: but there were some misogynistic big
2: women,
0: posts.
2: You know, some women like that and stuff like that. So, I mean, to me, it's just a kid at 15 years old that's just doing stupid kid things. And I'm not going to judge. I'm not going to think that who he is now as a human being is could be based off what he said at that point. You went through the process of hiring him. And the junk part for me about this is I think his career might be over. I think this just the situation of this happening and this being out there. There's a chance that he might not be able to ever really become a play-by-play guy or do any kind of play-by-play stuff again. And to me, that's a sad part because, you know, we're all dumb. We all do stupid things in our teenage years. I don't think the crime meets the penalty in any way, shape, or form in this situation.
1: I agree 100% with Billy on that. I feel bad that people will lose their job for something that took place so long ago, and you hear about this every now and then. This is a little bit different, but also early this morning, Tony Romo and CBS agreed that they are parting ways, and that's a pretty steep price to pay for something that he did. It's bad, but I think it was also convenient for CBS to be able to get rid of him, but it shouldn't be that kind of a sentence for some of these crimes that have been committed.
0: Yeah, this is a tough one because I agree. I think, you know, and this is something that is tied to like the idea of cancel culture. And I think we throw that around a little loosely. But I do think that what we sometimes forget in the grand discourse of these kinds of things, and it's different, obviously, depending on how egregious the behavior was. Are we talking about illegal activity? Are we talking about just social media posts, right? And in this case, I do think that, like some other discussions, we forget about the idea of rehabilitation. We forget about the idea of people being able to grow out of even these bad, negative situations and learn from difficult experiences how to change the paradigm and perspective in their life and how to become better people. Like, we all live that way. Like, all of us stumble. All of us have to figure out and learn the hard way on so many different issues and in so many fronts how to be better as just human beings, as just normal people. And so I think we kind of lose sight of that, and it becomes this like all or nothing type of conversation. And I do think that we lose sight of the fact that you know, maybe we can allow for a little more grace for people to, even when they bleep up, to you know, give them the opportunity to be like, all right, I can learn from this. I really can. And I think sometimes just, you know, that's sort of the public nature these days is just to shut the door on even that possibility.
1: Seems like the NFL, the only lifetime sentence was really Colin Kaepernick. Everybody else has gotten back in. Michael Vick's gotten back in. Ray Rice got back in. There was some in the media, and I forget who said this last week, that when the video comes out, they don't think that Josh Jacobs will play again in the NFL. And he's got some allegations and some serious stuff about domestic assault. And supposedly there's a video on it. But I agree. I don't think it should be a lifetime sentence. There are certain prices you pay. But I think also, you know, if you're in a certain field like Tony Romo or you or any of us, We know that if we do something in the public as opposed to a cashier at a store, we will pay a steeper price because people are more aware of us.
0: Well, and also as opposed to an athlete who can go out there and it's like, you know, that's where the morals become a very sort of thin line, that moral line of delineation in the NFL is like, yeah, man, this guy did some bad things, but can he help us win games? Right. And so athletes have that piece, whereas I think if you're talking about someone that's in the field of, you know, a public industry like broadcasting or something else, that you don't really have that piece. It's a different measurement as far as like the risk reward of an enterprise or a company or an organization in deciding, oh, we should just stick it out with this guy. Like for them, you know, he doesn't have enough of a track record for there to even be that balance equation discussion. Like it's like, well, let's just cut ties here because, you know, who is he anyway?
2: And I just be careful about judging people based off the worst things they did in their lives.
0: In their worst moments,
2: which obviously there's different degrees to that. But sometimes, you know, there's you know, we learn from our mistakes. That's part of growing up. That's part of becoming an adult and becoming a better person. So if you're one of those people that goes out there and judges everyone by their worst moment, I mean, that's tough to me. That's really tough. And in this case, again, I worry that his whole career is over just because of what he went through the last 48 hours of getting hired and then getting fired here.
0: Yeah. You have any concern over past tweets or anything? I mean, back in maybe. Your who knows? Teenage
2: there
0: years?
2: Might be.
0: Well, actually, maybe not teenage years. Twitter wasn't a thing yet when you were a teenager.
2: No. But like when it first came out, nobody really understood, like, you didn't really understand
0: the permanence
2: of it or just the level. Like, you're out there thinking, oh, I'm just talking to my 20, 30, 40 buds that are following me on there. You don't realize that there could be a million more people that one day go to read or whatever you wrote back in the day.
1: How did that happen in this case with the Portland announcer? I mean, this was 14 years ago, whatever it was. Why would anybody look up tweets from 14 years ago? Look at Pablo Torre. I don't understand why. And every now and then you'll see some. 20 years ago, this guy tweeted this. Now he's in trouble. Why would anybody go to that extent of looking up something?
0: Yeah, no, that's what's done, man. Yeah. That's
2: why you gotta delete it.
0: That's how it goes, yeah. All right, well, Gary, you have anything you want to leave us with here before?
1: Real quick, two football notes on the college level. UMass is going to sell out their first football game since being an FBS member. 17,000 fans coming, and they have never made a bowl game. Hopefully they will get it. They're 4-0. The other one, there's one team in the country that has not let up a point in the fourth quarter this year. It is Liberty. At 3-1, not let up a point in the fourth quarter. That's pretty amazing.
0: Wow, that crowd to watch the Minutemen is going to be massive. Oh, have a great day, Gary.
1: On that note, guys,
0: all right,
1: have
0: Gary
1: a good show.
0: Me listen to him every morning from 5 to 7.
2: I think you
0: kind of
2: missed on that joke.
0: Let's Talk Sports from 7 to 9 on usual Fridays. We have On Point with Artie Wilson. No Artie today, however. And then, of course, in the afternoon is Pacheco and Hart. All right, I want to remind everybody, speaking of Pacheco and Hart, join them for Monday Night Football at Big City Diner in YPO. Enjoy half off poo-poo between 3 p.m. and 6 p.m. and Modelo and Miller Light Pints, just $5. Whether you're a Falcons fan or a Saints fan, you're going to love it at Big City Diner YPO with ESPN Honolulu. All right, we're guest-free in hour number one. We'll be doing our six-pack of picks in hour two. Tanner Hayworth will join us for that. We're also going to hear from a representative of the Big White Ski Resort, because not only do we have this contest, I'm not sure if you heard about it, but we have this contest that's going on right now that's been going on, I think, the last 7 years. And we're going to pick a winner in just about a week. In fact, exactly a week from now. But they have some other deals and some other offers that might be intriguing if you don't happen to win the grand prize. And so we will have a little bit of a promotion of that that's coming up later in hour number two. But plenty of room to get your calls and your texts in. We have some sound from San Jose State head coach Kenny Niumatalolo as well in, of course, the run-up here to the kickoff tomorrow. Big game for both teams, Hawaii versus the Spartans. We will take a break. 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
3: Hey, this is Rich Eisen. 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Vinny Pasquantino of the Royals will join us, and the Academy Award-winning actor Mahershala Ali joins a What's More Likely Friday edition on ESPN Honolulu, Hawaii's sports leader.
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5: If you're a leeward commuter, it's looking great. Farrington has cleared through Maile and Nanakuli. Fort Weaver is also clearing, but still slow from Iroquois to Kotawaka Drive. There's still some slow H1 traffic in the Kunia Road area and at the H1-H2 merge, but it's heaviest after the Ka'amilo overpass and at the backups behind the Middle Street merge. The driving time from the H1-H2 merge to the Poly downtown, 34 minutes if you take the Moanalua, 38 if you take the H1.
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0: What's up? Welcome back. Let's talk sports. Kanoa Leahy, Billy Hull, ESPN Honolulu, 808-296-1500 is the number to call or text. We have some text messages to get to here. Just curious, what are your records for the six-pack of picks? Would you like to review that now, or do you want to save that for our
1: No, we can
0: two?
1: Do it. Last week was a little tough. We took a couple bad beats, but you are leading the way. You are 10-6-2. And I'm just sitting at 500, 8-8-2.
0: So, okay, all right.
1: Yeah, no, we're not losing here. We don't lose here, but last week was a little rough.
0: How's our boy Tanner?
1: Struggling a little bit. But, you know, he got in a little late, so he's got to work his way back. But we're doing all right. There's been some weird. If I just stop picking Tampa Bay in these picks, I'll be doing okay. But I can't quit the Buccaneers. They have continued to let me down, them and the Texans. So as much as I really, really tried to take both the Buccaneers and the Texans this week, I had to finally force myself to delete them and take them off the list. So we're not even picking those games.
0: Texter, hey, Chris, thanks for looking into my San Jose State tickets that weren't transferred to me yet. Looking forward to receiving them so we can go to the game tomorrow. Mahalo. All right. Yeah, he gave me the thumbs up. The wheels are in motion, working on that stuff. We have to make sure that we get the prizes to the people that win the prizes. That's really the most important part of the prize.
1: Yes.
0: The giving of the prize. Anybody can just give away prizes without actually handing the prizes over.
1: Good job, Chris. Way to step up.
0: This texter says, it's unfortunate. But when it but it all comes back to money. The public loves to dig up dirt on people, so if that blows up, the company is affected with their image because they're associated with that person. They could lose sponsorship, sales, etc. And there's something to be said about the democracy behind the ability for public pressure to have an impact. I do think that there's also a value there. But it's a fine line, and I do think that we see the almost like mob mentality sometimes. We'll pile on people in certain situations if they say the wrong thing or do the wrong thing. That doesn't always necessarily reflect the person that they are or the person that they can grow up into, especially when you're talking about tweets from a teenager. But again, just as there are as many instances of that mob mentality working perhaps in a way that is overblown, there are a lot of instances where I think, you know, public pressure has been able to do a lot of good and have been able to hold a lot of people who are in positions of, you know, executive power or authority or in elected office be able to, like, hold them accountable. So it's a two-way street. It is a very delicate and weird thing. It's the same reason why the internet and social media are, like, the best and worst things that ever happened to humanity, because there are great things that can be achieved and extracted from these pieces of technology, but there are also some of the worst possible impacts as well.
1: Well, I'll take this on a little bit of a weird tangent. The Asia Wilson thing. You've seen the video of her?
0: We talked about it
1: briefly.
0: They won, by the way, yesterday, Game 3 against the Fever to advance in the WNBA playoffs.
1: I think clearly she made a little bit of a mistake there.
0: Yeah.
1: And clearly she overreacted. Why does everybody care so much? Why is this such a big deal? Why are we immediately going to comparing this to what if a man does this? Why are we making such a huge deal out of this thing? Why are we continuing? You talk about piling on. I'm at the point where I just don't understand what the infatuation with the WNBA is and why everyone is so concerned about the way they act on the court, whether it's Caitlin Clark complaining about refs. It happens all the time in the men's game. But for whatever reason, I don't know if it's just my social media feed, but people seem to be legitimately so angry and everyone has to have an opinion on this and you see it on the talk shows. I think she overreacted a little bit. I don't think she made the best decision. Why is this such a big deal? You talk about piling onto something.
0: Yeah.
1: I don't get the whole thing in any way, shape, or form.
0: Yeah, I mean, it's a lightning rod. Like, the WNBA has just been a lightning rod for reaction.
1: And it's just getting worse.
0: A lot of the reasons. A lot of the reasons that are sort of related to what we're talking about, right? It's just like these sort of mobs that, at least in the instance of the WNBA, it's like, pick a side. Which side are you on? And the players in the WNBA and things that happen in the WNBA games become these avatars that are being utilized by people on the outside to just, you know, help in and assist in fighting their culture wars. Mm-hmm. And I think that this is maybe another example of that. I actually think that, you know, Asia Wilson, obviously, I think, overreacted. She recognized that after the game last night where she said, hey, look, I'm a human being. You know, that wasn't my finest moment. I don't think that the fan, as it was quickly investigated in the moment, the fan was doing anything that was beyond. He was pointing at a player on the court that had committed a foul, and every fan at an NBA game does the same thing. And so I think that that's kind of where we need to graduate to with regard to the WNBA, is the fan reaction, like that fan's reaction on the baseline of, you know, big white dude who's pointing a finger. You know, some people will take that as being almost like a threatening point.
1: Because everyone's so triggered right now.
0: Exactly.
1: Everyone's just looking for anything. They're looking for a reason.
0: But I think the thing we need to graduate to, the place that I hope we can graduate to, is like, oh no, that's actually taking us a step closer to like equality in a weird way. Because that's how a fan would probably point at Russell Westbrook. And if they are not saying anything, if they're not accompanying that point, like saying foul on you or something, with anything that is racially or sexually charged, then I think we should probably learn how to be okay with that. Fan behavior, there is a line. There is a line that can be crossed. But I don't think, at least based on the accounts of the people sitting in the area and what the arena staff had mentioned after the fact, that that fan had crossed that line. And so, like, that's the next step is, you know, I want to irrationally not like, you know, Angel Reese. Not because of anything, just because she's kind of like the Draymond of the WNBA, in my opinion. And I irrationally don't like Draymond Green because I just don't like some of the things that come out of his mouth sometimes. I don't like, you know, how ballistic he behaves on the court sometimes and how much he gets away with that from the officials. And, you know, but he's an undeniably great defensive player and a key piece of one of the great recent dynasties in the NBA. And Angel Reese, the same thing, just got the WNBA Defensive Player of the Year award. But I want to irrationally hate her, too. And to me, that's a sign of equality, is being able to react like a fan in both instances, in the NBA game and a WNBA game, in the same way. And I think that's like where I hope we can all graduate to.
1: But it's just, I found myself, I didn't really watch the WNBA before. I watch it now because I just think that the sport is involved, the game is involved, they've gotten so much better, it's fun, and it's like, I just want to enjoy the game. The WNBA has its own set of problems. Biggest problem to me about watching the WNBA is these refs stink. Like, we talk about complaining about refs in the men's game. Refs in the women's game are awful. To me, that's like the bigger problem, is you have refs out there that are allowing some of this stuff to happen. But all this other nonsense that's out there in the world right now about the WNBA, it makes no sense to me. It makes absolutely no sense to me. The Asia Wilson thing, the fact that something like that was blown up to the level it was, which never would have happened in the men's game. You know, there wasn't even that big of a confrontation. She got a little upset at a fan. It happens. I mean, how many times did it happen to Russell Westbrook?
0: I was just about to say Russell Westbrook.
1: All the time. Yeah. And if you think he responded every single time somebody yelled something at him, he probably responded 5% of the time. The kinds of things that get yelled.
0: Oh, but he probably responded to things that weren't beyond the line either.
1: Exactly.
0: In a whole bunch of times. Yeah.
1: Exactly. Like, you know, like a very small percentage of the overall things that get said at an NBA game actually become public. But it's just this idea that this WNBA has to be this just triggered thing that just causes so many people to lose their minds. It's bananas to me.
0: It is crazy. And it takes away from the actual game, which I think is actually pretty entertaining. Like that Fever Aces game yesterday, a decisive game 3 in Vegas, like, that was good TV. I was switching back and forth, as difficult as it was, because the football game was on Amazon and that was on CNBC. As difficult as that was to flip back and forth, I was doing it because it was a really, really great game, and it was just impassioned and you know, the vibe and the atmosphere. And Asia Wilson, man, that's why she's probably going to get her 5th MVP here this season. She is unreal. Unbelievable.
1: Yeah. But it's just, we kind of want to knock them down for whatever reason from the greatness that they are. I mean, Asia Wilson's incredible, but yeah, you talk about people that piling on. For me, all this WNBA stuff is just completely wackadoodle.
0: Yeah. Okay. This texter says, on the topic of the Browns, Deshaun Watson, I'm not a fan of him. Karma will come his way. The one I feel sorry for is Dylan Gabriel. Go Bos. Yeah, Gabriel, who's injured at the moment on the IR, but it allowed him to stay on the team. So that's kind of a good thing. But Yeah, the Deshaun Watson thing is a tough thing to navigate because he is undeniably playing well. I think he is playing better than any of us anticipated he would. They're off to a good start. Is this going to last the duration of the season? Is this sustainable for Todd Monken and this team? I do think they show some good things on defense for sure. Maybe we underestimated how good that defense could be, and certainly maybe underestimated what Todd Monken could extract here from Deshaun Watson and this offense. But they have more to prove. The Steelers are a hot mess, and so maybe that's not like the greatest gauge for exactly how good the Browns are, but there's no denying they're off to a really quality start this season.
1: Which fan base has it harder? Browns fans cheering for Deshaun Watson or Steelers fans cheering for Aaron Rodgers?
0: Oh, man. Well, I mean,
1: because I mean, watching Aaron Rodgers on a weekly basis,
0: in all fairness, he didn't do anything nearly as bad as Deshaun Watson.
1: Of course, but I'm just saying.
0: But on the likability scale,
1: yes. Yes.
0: There's,
1: yeah. On a weekly basis. I mean, the way he acts, the way anytime he takes a sack, it's someone else's fault. You just see him muttering under his breath. Like, I hate that. I hate the guy is such
0: he's
1: a bleeple.
0: Such a narcissist.
1: I know. God.
0: Even his head coach called him a bleeple on national television.
1: But who does that? Who pouts and yells and screams because he's not getting the play call in early enough? It was like a temper tantrum on the field. Wasn't that the first quarter? The game just started.
0: That is classic. All right, we are going to take a break.
1: Maybe an unfair comparison.
0: Another thing, there are some reasons to think that that's not an exact parallel, but yeah. I think people understand that. another thing that's happening today, the Rainbow Wahine volleyball team playing the first of two matches at Grand Canyon University, at GCU. That's going to go down 3 o'clock our time.
1: 3 o'clock.
0: So you can listen to that here on ESPN Honolulu, or, of course, you can also watch it on the MW app. All right, so we are going to take a commercial break. I want to remind you that, speaking of the Rainbow Wahine volleyball team, the Joshua Walker Show is going to be held again on Tuesday at Ruby Tuesday Moanalua Shopping Center. I'll be down there with Coach Walker. We'll talk some volleyball, some great food, prize giveaways, all of that good stuff. So get on down there or listen on ESPN Honolulu. All right, we'll go ahead and take a break. 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
3: The slowest freeway traffic from the west side is now at the Middle Street merge. There are still backups on both freeways there, and you'll stay in slow H1 traffic.

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0: What's up? Welcome back. Let's Talk Sports. Kanoa Billy, ESPN Honolulu, 808-296-1500 is the number to call. Texter says, is Aaron Rodgers really married?
1: Great question.
0: Apparently she's also Hapai. Is that what he's saying? Or the plan is that she will be Hapai?
1: I want proof.
0: Kirk Herbstreit said something on the broadcast that he said that next year at this time, he'll either be taking care of his pregnant wife or taking care of their new infant child. So I guess that would be 12 months from now. So I'm not sure what's being insinuated there.
1: I want proof.
0: Texter says, I asked Gary this earlier. Why do you think the point spread went up a point for the Hawaii game? Hawaii versus San Jose State. Have you been following this?
1: I have not actually. What is it, three? It was 2.5?
0: It was 2.5 last that I saw.
1: What is it now?
0: Let's take another look here. Let's look at the updated. Hold on. And we are at the mercy.
1: This is really good.
0: We're at the mercy of our Wi-Fi connection
1: Google,
0: here at
1: on,
0: the
1: Google.
0: Studio. No, come on. I'm almost there. I'm
1: they
0: almost
1: said it
0: there.
1: Went up a point, so maybe it's 3.5?
0: It was. Yeah, here we go. Hold on. All right, it's 3. It's 3. So it was 2.5 last I saw. So 3. What do you make of this point spread? This is kind of in that pick-em range, right?
1: I don't know. If you have to put your finger on the game, I don't have any idea what's going to happen.
0: I mean, but this represents
1: none.
0: That it's pretty even, but I think
1: it's
0: give
1: just
0: the home field edge,
1: yeah,
0: right?
1: Hawaii's at home, 3-point home dog. Let's just make it 3 points and go see what happens.
0: Hawaii has
1: And then
0: won.
1: Some people probably bet it down to 2.5, and then there's people out there. A lot of times, too, Hawaii's the popular team to bet, so people are like, oh, I can get Hawaii at home, 2.5. That'll go back up to 3 because people are suddenly playing that. I would imagine it's something like that, but I think this is a game nobody knows what's going to happen.
0: Yeah, I agree with you. Now, Hawaii has played much better at home than on the road. That's something that goes back throughout the entire history of this program. But they have won 9 of their last 11 home games. And
1: Timmy's got some absurd spread. I don't know what it is, but remember we had Timmy
0: against the spread? Yeah.
1: Timmy against the spread at home's got some absurd record against it.
0: And you have this matchup of, these two former teammates, two guys who were in the same QB room in Mike Alejado for Hawaii and Luke Weaver for San Jose State. And they are 1 and 2, respectively, in the Mountain West Conference in passing yards. And these two offenses are always going to be near the top of the league in passing attack. That's just what is associated with Timmy Chang's version of the run and shoot and Craig Stutzman's spread and shred, which is one of the all-time great offensive names, which is something that applies some run and shoot principles with the inclusion of some air raid principles and some other stuff. So very interesting matchup there. Something is going to have to give here. Who's going to be

0: the quarterback that asserts themselves the most. Luke Weaver, you'd imagine, is going to feel pretty familiar. The last time we saw him in a Hawaii uniform on that field, he was throwing the game-winning touchdown in the Hawaii Bowl against Cal to Nick Senecal. And so he has had his moments of success there. There isn't going to be anything that's going to feel too foreign for him, with the exception of he's going to be wearing a different color uniform than the last time he was on that field. But we were able to get Kenny Niumatalolo on with some of the Hawaii media folks by Zoom earlier in the week, and he talked a little bit about Luke Weaver. So let's see if we can, Chris, just play this. This is head coach for San Jose State, Ken Niumatalolo, who, of course, himself is a former University of Hawaii quarterback, has some incredible ties to the islands. But talking about Luke Weaver, his quarterback, this is what he had to say.
1: I mean, it's anybody wants to compete, but I think he wants to bounce back after last week. Luke had played really well the first three games. I mean, Luke was playing, I mean, as good as anybody. He'd had really three really good games, but, you know, last week wasn't, or 2 weeks ago against Fresno wasn't one of his better games, but I know he wants to bounce back. And so I know that's a big priority for him. And I know he will, you know, I mean, I have all the faith and confidence in him. Luke hasn't had anything bad to say about Timmy, the coaching staff. I mean, everybody's couple new. I mean, everybody, you know, he had nothing but great things. The teammates loved his time in Hawaii. I mean, he just loved his time there, and it was a great experience. I mean, he just wanted to play. It had nothing to do with anything. He just wanted a chance to play, and that's why he's here. As far as him, you know, I haven't sensed him, you know, like the motivation to beat Hawaii. I think more than anything, I think he wants to bounce back because, like I said, he'd been playing really good. The way he played the first three games is how he performed in camp. Great decisions, got the ball out on time, his reads, you know, just everything, just operated well. Luke's also, he can extend plays with his legs. So I think all of the things he did against SC, Eastern Michigan, and Cal Poly were indicative of how he earned the job, because it was a close battle versus Robbie McDaniels and Daniel Rolovich. They all were playing well, but Luke was a little bit, the things, like I said, he did in the first three games allowed him to win the game, but he's been amazing. I mean, I don't coach him. Coach Craig Sussman does all the coaching, and I love the kid. He's an awesome kid. He's humble. It's like I said, when I first met him, he's came on his official visit. He kind of ingratiated himself to everybody here and the recruits. You could sense that he was a good person. But the other part that for me was an important part for me is when I, you know, asked him about his experience at Hawaii, just being from Hawaii. I just want to see what he said. And if he said bad things, like, oh, whatever, you know what I mean? But I just love the way, it just shows me how he was brought up. But I've loved coaching him. I know our players love being around him. And he's one of our leaders. He's our team captain on offense. And our guys are rallying around him and will continue to rally around him.
0: All right, so there was Ken Niumatalolo talking about Luke Weaver, who has a little over 1,000 yards passing, 9 touchdowns, 5 interceptions, 4 of those picks coming in that aforementioned Fresno State game 2 weeks ago. So he is looking for a bounce back, coming off of the bye week. You know, they got down, 28-0 against SC, 14th-ranked team in the country in week 0. So that was a lot to ask of this San Jose State team in a first-time
2: full-time
0: starter. Yeah, but
2: he played not bad in that game. I watched a lot of that game.
0: He ended up putting up numbers, 2 touchdowns, passes and a touchdown run. In fact, and again, you have a limited field because it's week 0, he was the number 2 graded quarterback in week 0 according to Pro Football Focus. So he did, I think, assert himself well, and I think they were happy, even though it was still somewhat of a one-sided, and it wasn't too lopsided, the final score, but I think they felt like they still represented themselves pretty well, even though obviously they were overmatched at USC at the Coliseum.
2: Yeah, the thing that worries me is that he was 8 touchdowns, 1 pick through his first 3 games, and he's coming off a bad game against Fresno. But if you look at that Fresno game, he was sacked 5 times. He was only sacked twice in their first 3 games, only once by USC, and their first team defense played 3 quarters. He was sacked 5 times. One of my big questions is, does Hawaii have the players on defense to be able to get in his face and sack him 5 times? Because if you can do that, you can have success like Fresno did. If you don't get to him, if you let him sit back there, he's going to do pretty good. He's going to probably torch you. So can Hawaii rush him? Can Hawaii get pressure on that offensive line? That's a big deal because I'm telling you, if Hawaii doesn't, it could be a long night.
0: And one of the bigger differences this year in the spread and shred is they're running the ball a lot more with Jabari Bates, who already has 77 attempts. This is a San Jose State team that just a couple of years ago had like one of the fewest amount of rushing attempts of anyone in the country, right? But this is kind of different. They're riding this 5'7", 180-pound running back, Jabari Bates, who is very shifty, very speedy, very explosive, but also a very tough runner and a workhorse guy. So that's another way that they have kept defenses honest and kept Luke Weaver's jersey a little cleaner.
2: And I think there's some people that might think that, you know what, if UH had maybe done the same thing in their offensive philosophy and maybe tried to run their running backs a little bit more, they could be having a little bit more success as well.
0: ESPN Honolulu and Alaska Hawaiian Airlines want to send you on an unforgettable family vacation at the Big White Ski Resort in Canada. That prize got bigger. It's 7 days, 6 nights, trip for four, airfare, hotels, ski and snowboard equipment rentals, and more included. Listen to Let's Talk Sports and Pacheco and Hart. Be the ninth caller when you hear Mr. Big White. You'll be qualified to win. We have more sound from Ken Niumatalolo. We'll be playing here in the next couple of segments, but let's take a break. 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
3: Hey, this is Rich Eisen. 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
5: The major roads on the west side have all cleared. The slow traffic starts now at the Middle Street merge. The Moanalua backed up to Pu'uloa Road. H1 backed up on the viaduct. And after middle, the H1 stays at about 10 miles an hour to Punahou. Nimitz eastbound moves okay after Kalihi Street, but gets slow again by the FedEx building. The east side traffic has cleared to 7th Avenue. It's slow from there to McCulley. And it's good ride over the Ko'olau this morning on all three highways.
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9: Kevin Harlan here from Westwood One. 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Now they march into New Orleans to face Tyler Shuck and the Saints. 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
0: What's up? Welcome back. Let's talk sports. Kanoa Leahy, Billy Hall, ESPN Honolulu. 808-296-1500. Is the number to call or text. Texter says, UH is 1-3 against the spread this year. Past years don't matter. They're covered this year was barely on a last score inside the last 5 minutes. But I think it's just, yeah, their overall track record at home in particular,
2: yeah, at home
0: against the spread. This texter says, San Jose State is part of the Brotherhood. Should be a great football game. A bunch of young guys playing the best sport there is. Yeah, they have five players from Hawaii. They have five coaches who played at the University of Hawaii on their staff. There is a lot of Polynesian flavor and flair within that program. I mean, these are because of the presence of Ken Niumatalolo and Timmy Chang, right? Two head coaches of at least part Polynesian descent. You have these programs that in many ways kind of mirror each other in terms of their roster composition, some of the values that are applied, certainly stylistically on offense. There are a lot of similarities, in at least in terms of what they intend to do offensively when they step out onto the field. So it is a very interesting, fun matchup. You have the Dick Tomey Legacy Trophy that is hanging in the balance. San Jose State has won the last five meetings. You have to go all the way back to 2019 to find the last time Hawaii has defeated San Jose State, and that was ironically in the very first year where they had the Dick Tomey Legacy Trophy that was on the line. And so it's been a San Jose State kind of series here as of late. This is not going to be an easy test for Hawaii, not in any way, especially with the Spartans coming off of a bye. And we saw what they were able to do offensively against Hawaii last year, over 600 yards of total offense. And Danny Scudero was all over the field where he was, I think he averaged 30 yards a catch in that game against Hawaii. Seven catches, 30 yards a catch.
2: It was unbelievable. By the way, you told me, I was shocked by this, that this is Stutzman's first trip to Hawaii as offensive coordinator.
0: To play Hawaii.
2: As offensive coordinator.
0: Well, and this regime. So they played in Hawaii at the Hawaii Bowl in 2024 against South Florida.
2: Right, we forget that they came here, but it was
0: the
2: Hawaii Bowl.
0: But they have yet, this is the first time they're coming as a regime at San Jose State to play against Hawaii. So.
2: I had felt like we'd done this already, but it actually is the first time as at San Jose to play Hawaii in Hawaii, because I remember the Hawaii Bowl. So.
0: Yeah. Texter says, very worried about this game versus San Jose State. Their staff treats this like their Super Bowl, and they're always so amped up for this game. Add in Weaver, who is going to want to prove himself versus former team. This could get ugly if UH isn't ready to play. UH has to be ready to play.
2: Yep.
0: This is a no-joke, no-holds-barred conference opener for San Jose State. Dare we say must-win conference game for Hawaii. All right, hour two coming up.
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0: What's up? Welcome back. Hour number two of the program. Let's talk sports. No traffic update in that little break, so I guess that means there's no traffic. Hey, drive freely out there, everybody. The roadways are wide open, obviously. There's no need for traffic. 808-296-1500 is the number to call or text. Kanoa, Billy, we have Christian Bukuro as well doing the production thing in the room next door. This texter says, it still bugs me why UH didn't run the ball more against a Wyoming team that gave up 300-plus yards on the ground the week before. Yeah, you had kind of talked about that, Billy. You wouldn't mind seeing Hawaii maybe try to take advantage of its running game. Cam Barfield now back in the mix, but Devon Rice has absolutely established himself as a guy that can get the job done. You would like to maybe see them do a little bit more of what San Jose State, ironically, is also doing this year.
1: I mean, okay, so let's rank who, in terms of their playmakers, in terms of the guys with the ball, who's been their biggest playmakers of the year on offense, would you say?
0: For Hawaii?
1: Yeah.
0: Devon Rice would probably
1: Let's get him the ball. Yeah. I mean, it's four games in, though.
0: Tama Wiliata would have to be in the combo as well.
1: But he's up there, and, you know, he's shown some big play capabilities. Let's get him the ball. Let's get the guys that have shown they can do with the ball. Yeah. That's all.
0: No, I hear you. I definitely hear you on that. This texter says, take the under for UH football and take San Jose. All right. No confidence in UH. It is what it is. There. Called it. 31-7 is the score that this texter is calling. All right. We got to hope for a little bit better than that. Thanks. I mean, I think we all need that. We need a better, more competitive game than that. If we get that, then that's going to be a rough Monday morning.
1: Yikes. Let's just switch this up a little bit. Chris, there's a question for you that has been texted in about F1. Why is the Bahrain Grand Prix taking place in Malaysia 4,000 miles away?
2: Well, if you know about the situation in the Middle East right now, it's not the most safest place to be. So what they're doing is that it is still with like the Bahrain sponsors. I think Gulf Air is the presenting sponsor. And then it is, I believe, in Malaysia at Saipang, which we haven't raced in since 2017. So looking forward to it. Watch FP1, FP2. It's a whole mixed bag of who's actually going to be the fastest. No team has data on it since, of course, nine years ago. So I think it's going to be a pretty fun race.
1: Yeah, I'm excited. Anyway,
0: he thought that was a good time to do that. To ask him the F1. We're in the middle of talking UH football.
1: Just had some texts.
0: On the eve of that game.
1: Had a friend of mine that just texted in wanting to get Chris's answer about that.
0: Okay.
1: Anyway,
0: very good. So, any other inside questions?
1: No, let's go.
0: Anything else you want to ask him about?
1: We keep bringing texts.
0: Want to ask him about like anime or something? Like while we're at it, or
1: you okay?
0: We have a few
1: Did
0: more.
1: Did you drink that coffee?
0: We have a few more sound bites here from Kenny Niumata Lolo.
1: Oh, you got your sound bites. I'm sorry.
0: I got my sound bites, man. I'm doing some pre-production work around here. You're over there just parachuting questions about F1 into the show. We do appreciate, though, Chris's on-the-spot readiness. Did you hear that? He was immediate in his response to that question.
1: Charles
0: did not tell him that was coming.
1: Chris, Charles Leclerc was looking pretty good yesterday, huh?
2: Yeah, looking pretty good, but also I'm very hesitant to say Ferrari's going to do anything good in recent times.
1: It's a great point by you.
0: What are you doing?
1: All right, let's get to the clips.
0: Texter says, everyone is forgetting that Kanoa and Rich are on the call tomorrow. Let's go 2-0 on K5.
1: That's a real thing.
0: If it happens tomorrow, man, I mean, this is like, we're going to have to actually sell these shirts, the ones that I'm wearing. Like, everybody will be part of the K5
1: production. What happens, you guys fly
0: group.
1: Up to Tempe and just do your own remote broadcast or something? Got to keep it going, right? If it's 2-0, you got to do what you got to do, right?
0: Yeah, just do it like on Facebook.
1: Yeah. Same thing, right?
0: We'll just point the camera at us like the USC guys. It'll be a sponsored booth cam. Oh, wait. The Venaries do that. Wait, hold on. They already do that. We'll just stand next to the Venaries in their booth. That's perfect.
1: I'll do your pregame show.
0: Maybe we just need to be present. Maybe that's what it is. Yeah. You can. All right. We do have some more sound here from Kenny. This is him talking about playing against Hawaii. And again, a reminder, this is the first time that they're coming back here as a staff with San Jose State to play Hawaii. They played at the Ching Complex in the 2024 Hawaii Bowl against South Florida. You remember that was an unreal game. What was the final? 41-39 in five overtime. South Florida would win in what was a heartbreaker for San Jose State, but it was one of the great bowl games. Certainly one of the all-time Hawaii Bowls for sure, but one of the great bowl games in recent memory. But let's hear from Ken Niumatalolo about playing Hawaii.
3: Obviously, the challenges are, you know, Timmy's done a really good job there. He's got guys, you know, that they've played hard. Like I said, they had a tough loss last week, but it's hard to play in Wyoming. I mean, just that's a hard place to play. It's a long travel for UH. I mean, they played tough in the first half or so. They kind of got away towards the end there. So we recognize they're a really good team. Don't look at their record. Had every opportunity to beat Stanford in the first game. You know what I mean? Things could have flipped really easily, and they could be coming in there, whatever, 3-1 or whatever. The game against UNLV was close, you know, and there. So that's the challenge that they're, first and foremost, they're a good football team. They're hard to play at, play them at home. They're a tough place to play. Obviously, Micah, you know what I mean? He makes everything go. I mean, such plays with such great composure. I'm always impressed just the way he's just so calm and relaxed. You know, so he makes everything run on offense. And, you know, defensively, Coach Thurman does a really good job with those guys. They're well coached. They play hard. You're not going to out-scheme them. You know what I mean? You got to out-execute them because they're going to be where they're supposed to be. And to me, that's a testament to Coach Thurman getting those guys to buy into doing their jobs. I get concerned, like I said, because, you know, if you just look at records, like, well, they're this or that, but I know that's, that could vary, that 1-3 could be very easily switched, you know, and so we can't look at that, and they're tough to play at home.
0: All right, the biggest thing, I think, for Hawaii is going to be whether or not they can finish in the red zone. They have actually been, certainly last year, they were a really effective red zone team. They scored at a high percentage when they got in the red zone. That hasn't been the case here this season. In fact, what were they, just two scores on eight possessions and two scores on four possessions inside the red zone last week against Wyoming. So it's just they're going to have to hit at a higher clip than what we have seen certainly in the losses here this year. And if they can do so early, then that sets a certain tone. And, you know, this also has the makings. If both these teams can hit early, this will have the makings of maybe being like that 2019 game where Hawaii won, what was it, 42-40. There were no punts in the game. It was just a total, you know, quintessential shootout.
1: Yeah, I don't know. I mean, I think there might be a few punts in this game. But this, is this a little bit of a Mike Alejado kind of referendum game a little bit? Is it? Because there's a lot of issues on offense. Don't get me wrong. They've had issues in all sorts of areas the first four games of the season. But at the same time, he's your guy. He's your, you know, he's your NIL guy. He's your guy. He's your leader of this team. He's, you know, the quarterback that was supposed to carry you to a big season this year. And he hasn't, you know, played up, I think, to the best of his abilities. I think he'd admit that. Is this one of those games where it's kind of a get on my back? Or is that too much to ask of a quarterback when you're looking at a team that maybe has some issues on the offensive line? Maybe he's struggling to find receivers in certain positions. Is that too much to ask? Or does this feel like a little bit of a like, all right, Micah, like, you know, we've done a lot for you. We've given you a lot here at the University of Hawaii. We've done everything we can to keep you here, to make you successful. Like, let's go, man. Let's go out there and do something. Is that too much to ask of a kid in this situation? Or do you feel that that's, you know, legit?
0: I actually think that that's pretty legit. I think that we have been able to parse, for good reason, a number of different layers as to how to explain why Hawaii's offense has not been purring at the same kind of consistency that we have seen it certainly last year. With Mike Alejado at the helm, protection has been a huge thing. We talked about, you know, missing maybe a guy like Landon Sims who can effectively operate as kind of a tight end like blocker in pass pro, as well as being a guy that can get some of those short yardage situations handled. You know, the separation that is created by the wideouts. We haven't seen wideouts that have the same capability of getting that kind of separation. The absence of Pofele Ashlock obviously play a role in it, but there has to be something said about the fact that Mike Alejado has not necessarily played his best football either. And I think we saw that against Wyoming in a big way. And so, yeah, I do think that it is also time for him to individually assert himself. And the optics that are at hand here with Mike Alejado on one side and Luke Weaver on the other, that is going to be a very direct, yes, for better or worse, for good or bad, that is going to be a very direct comparison for Hawaii fans to digest when they are on the field as to who is conducting their respective offenses more effectively. And there will be people who are going to make certain judgments based on that. And again, this thing is multi-layer. Man, this is football. There's so many different parts and moving parts to all of this, and everything sort of has to work in synchronicity for you to have an effective and prolific offense. But the fact that you have Mike on one side, Luke Weaver on the other, that is going to create a dynamic that I do think serves at this stage of the season, especially if San Jose State gets a win and you see them propel towards the win column in Mountain West play and Hawaii continue to fall wayward into the loss column. I do think that it will serve as a bit of a referendum for Mike Alihata, without a doubt.
1: Especially if you remember last year, sometimes the most popular guy is the backup quarterback. What happened in the beginning of the year? Luke Weaver came in, won a couple of games when Mike was hurt. Then he comes in the Hawaii Bowl and throws the touchdown pass at the end. Luke Weaver had himself a lot of fans. I mean, there were times during the season last year, even with Micah playing at a pretty high level, that people were saying, kind of want to see this Luke Weaver kid in there again. You know, he won the two games. And then anytime Micah kind of struggled a little bit, or the offense struggled a little bit, there was a lot of, we would get the text in here, a lot of Luke Weaver support. So you better believe in this game. If it comes out and it's, you know, it's going to be one-on-one. I know that there's, you know, 11 players on the field on both sides, but this, you know, once the game starts, people are going to look at it as a Luke Weaver versus Mike Alihata type of deal. And if he goes out there and starts playing really well, you're right, and San Jose does their thing, there's going to be a lot of people that are also wondering, all right, what's going on here? Did they make the wrong decision? So then you invite all that kind of question. So there are so many reasons, again, why this is a huge game. I understand people are already calling for San Jose to win 31-7 on the test machine and all that, but for me, this is the game. Like, before you start jumping off, or before you start getting upset, or before you want to make all these changes and all this stuff, wait till what happens on Saturday. But there's no doubt that this game is going to determine how the rest of this season goes for the University of Hawaii.
0: All right, let's get to some text messages. Texter says, the best strategy to break out a red zone slump is to go to a power sweep. Yeah, maybe we could see more jet sweep stuff. Winning cures all, this
1: get
0: Texter says.
1: Get that fullback
0: says
1: in there, baby.
0: To coin a term from the great June Jones, does UH possess the intestinal fortitude to get back on track? Gut check time, boys. No excuses, no whining. Go win. This texter asks, why has Ashlock been questionable the beginning of the season and now is listed as out? Yeah, he's listed on the availability report as out this time. Yeah, so almost like a regression in his status. This texter says, although San Jose has been running a little more this year, they generally pass block, and unless you have really good edge rushers, you won't get enough pressure on him. Do we have Jamai Otis and Luther McCoy back? We rarely got pressure on any team this year. Our secondary is suspect, too. Our offense won't match their scoring. It may be bad for us. They haven't been defending in the same way that I think we saw last year, you know, as far as being as effective against the run, certainly as efficient in creating turnovers. They didn't create a turnover until that game against New Mexico State, where they created three. But they have still been, for the most part, kind of limiting scores. They've been allowing a lot of yards, but they've been limiting the points on the board at least enough in games, you would think, to give the offense a chance to change the vibe. But I definitely, if you were to ask Dennis Thurman, the defensive coordinator for Hawaii, how he would evaluate how his defense is playing, he would have some notes. Let's put it that way. As far as Jamai Otis's and Luther McCoy's availability, Luther McCoy is listed as out. Jamai Otis is not listed on the initial Mountain West availability report for Hawaii. On the other side, you have a couple of defensive players for San Jose State, including a banged-up cornerback Isaiah Buxton, who might be their best cover corner. He is listed as questionable. This texter says, Bjorn played, talking about Bjorn Jurgensen, against Stanford with over a minute to go, down 10, because coach said he needed to get live game reps. Why didn't he play versus Wyoming, down 17, with no timeouts left and under 2 minutes? Contradicting words. That was a tough sell, I think. It was a tough sell for Coach Chang to say, oh, we were just trying to get Bjorn Jurgensen, you know, an opportunity to get some game reps, when there was still a glimmer of hope for this team. If you know, you were going to think that you have a chance still to win a game, you would think you would go with your starting quarterback out there in those closing minutes. But he went with Bjorn, said that it was to get him experience. That was maybe a little bit of a tough sell, certainly as compared to the thinking late in that Wyoming game, as that texter pointed out. This texter says, believe, gotta believe. Texter says, if Hawaii wins the toss, I hope they elect to receive and score 7. This texter says, it is in fact a direct comparison of the QB1 on each team. Cue the Dreamweaver song because it might get ugly. Wow, they're calling for the Luke Weaver show here on Saturday or tomorrow. 808-296-1500.
1: This is fun, man. This is what college football is all about. This is a real gut check time for this team.
0: Yeah, you know what?
1: How are they going to respond? Very, very intriguing.
0: There is something to be said about that. I think you're absolutely right. Like, there is one of the reasons we fall into the emotions of sports is you get pushed into these corners at times, right? This is kind of when it's a little maniacal, but this is kind of when sports is at its best, right? Is when there is that degree of fear, right? That degree of fear of like, oh my gosh, if Hawaii loses this game, oh my gosh, what are we talking about then? What are we talking about? We're talking about an 0-3 in Mountain West play Hawaii team, right? And now you're talking about, okay, doing the math. Where are they in relation to qualifying for a bowl game? There is fear that is on the side of Hawaii fans right now because of what the consequences could be with a loss. But that's kind of the good place to be in some ways, just from a sports excitement standpoint. I'm not saying you'd rather be in their position now than undefeated. Of course. But I'm saying that there are great moments of emotion generated because of that fear. And if they are to be successful tomorrow, because of the fear that some of the fans are going to be walking into that stadium holding, if they perform, then it becomes this uproarious, almost cathartic type of experience where it's like, overcoming that fear.
1: There it is.
0: That's kind of what it is. That's why we love game sevens. That's why we love late game situations, is because there is fear involved. And that's when you get really to the nitty gritty of like what is good in sports.
1: Exactly. Then all of a sudden that's the team we were waiting to see. All right, now let's get this thing going the last seven games of the year or whatever, right? So again, huge, huge, huge game on Saturday night.
0: I don't know if I've mentioned this. Have you already mentioned this?
1: What's that?
0: ESPN Honolulu and Alaska Hawaiian Airlines want to send you on an unforgettable family vacation at the Big White Ski Resort in Canada. 7 days, 6 nights. Say it with me, folks who are listening. I know you can recite it with me. For four, including airfare, hotel, ski and snowboard equipment, rentals, and more, listen to Let's Talk Sports and Pacheco and Hart. Be the ninth caller when you hear Mr. Big White. You'll be qualified to win. Do you need me to go over that again?
1: No, I got it.
0: Okay.
1: Trust me, I've got it.
0: We're going to do our six-pack of picks when we get back. Tanner Hayworth will join us. 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
6: There are no new incidents reported on the windward side or coming over the Ko'olau. The east side traffic has cleared to Kaimuki, but it's extra slow from the Kapi'olani exit to Makiki because of an accident after University Avenue. The slowest traffic from the west side is the bumper-to-bumper traffic on both freeways behind the Middle Street merge. After Middle, the H1 is slow to the Ward on-ramp. In Waikiki, traffic right now is good, both going in and heading out.
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0: What's up? Welcome back. Let's talk sports. Kanoa Leahy, Billy Hall, ESPN, Honolulu. We are very excited to welcome to the show good friend of the program, a former member of the program, and now doing his thing at Hawaii News Now. We welcome Tanner Hayworth to the fold. Tanner, good morning. How you doing, man?
1: Doing good. What's it called? Doing my best to drive and talk at the same time.
0: All right. We were asking some of our guests this week, so before we get to our six-pack of picks, the last time sports made you cry?
1: I'm going to go with I'll go with Wednesday when the Red Sox lost to the Yankees.
0: Yeah, that probably felt pretty tough, man. That was a bit of a two-game whooping there.
1: It was more like Tuesday when everything kind of set in, when, like, Roman Anthony went out with the injury, this phantom wrist injury that he's been having all year. And then just seeing Chad Tracy pull Peyton Tolley, probably a pitch too early, when Eric Miller gave up that home run. It's been a very tumultuous season. I don't think we should have extended Greg Breslow off of that amazing winning streak, but hey, man, I guess we just got to live with those painful decisions.
0: All right.
2: Do you cry every time you hear the name Todd Bowles?
1: That's true too.
2: Did you cry when Baker Mayfield broke his finger?
1: I don't think so. I was just more pissed.
0: Your feeling, general feeling, Hawaii versus San Jose State tomorrow. You feeling positive, concerned, indifferent? Where are you at?
1: I feel like I'm like a shade above, like a shade more positive of indifference, if that makes sense.
2: Okay. A shade more positive of indifference.
0: Okay. A shade more positive. That'd be a great name for a musical group.
1: I just think that eventually we'll figure it out. Surely. but I don't know. I want to support my team. I don't want to like go out and say like, oh, we'll lose to San Jose. I think it'll be very... I can't imagine what the phone calls y'all are going to get if San Jose does well.
0: Oh, imagine the fans' voice.
1: It does make me appreciate, with every loss, it does make me appreciate that I do not have to answer those phone calls anymore.
0: Are you going to the More Positive Than Indifference concert on Sunday?
1: Actually, I was going to go to the A Darker Shade Than Negative.
2: Also, you said that you're driving. Are you holding your phone up to your cheek? Because you've pressed a button twice now already.
0: And also, is it one of those like old phones that has the actual buttons on the receiver? Because why are the buttons all beeping?
1: I don't even know why. I'm on like the... My phone's on the chair.
2: Interesting.
0: What is happening? Wow. All right. Well, let's get to our six-pack of picks, shall we? Billy, you want to get us started?
2: Sure. Here? All right, Chris. Hit it.
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2: All right, last week, Kanoa went 3-3. Tanner and I went 2-4. Now, I don't like having a losing record. I also don't want to panic because there were a couple of games that we got screwed in. Seahawks not covering against the Commanders, fine. They had to go out to the East Coast. Washington was 0-2. They might be a little better than we thought. Fine. The Bengals not covering against the Steelers was criminal. Absolutely criminal. I don't know what happened there. So I tried not to panic too much with these picks. And I also tried to go back to what has been working. So rule number one we have so far this season, game number one, pick against the Dolphins. Dolphins at the Vikings. Minnesota's favored by 10.5. The Dolphins lost their one good player on offense in Devin Achane. They've got the backup quarterback, running back, Ollie Gordon, that everyone spent all their money in fantasy football on the waiver wire for. The guy's a career 2.7 yards per carry guy going up against a Minnesota defense that you can absolutely not run on. That means Miami's going to have to pass against Minnesota. I don't see anything happening whatsoever. I'd be surprised if the Miami scores 10 points in this game. Give me the Vikings minus 10.5.
0: The Vikings blitz on 76% of their defensive snaps, more than double the league average. That is some Brian Flores stuff right there. And Dolphins quarterback Malik Willis has found an open receiver on just 36% of his passes against the blitz, the lowest among qualified quarterbacks. Plus, you don't have Devon Achane. That is just a bad concoction for Miami. I mean, the Kyler Murray piece is interesting. You know, can they limit his scrambling? He tends to be much more successful when he's running for yards in addition to throwing. We'll see if they can score the necessary points here, but you gotta like the Vikings chances here. I'll go Vikings as well. Tanner?
1: But you guys don't believe in the receiving talent like Malik Washington, Caleb Douglas, and Chris Bell? You know those guys?
2: Nope.
1: Yeah, give me the Vikings.
0: All right, clean sweep there.
2: All right, and Tanner, we did it to you. I sent you these picks last night. We're already audible. We got into a little bit of an argument this morning. I was we were going to do Houston, Dallas. I was going to take the Texans for a four straight week. They're 0-3, but Canola talked me out of it. Instead, we're rolling with Patriots at the Bills. Bills are a touchdown favorite at home. I was a little wary about the Patriots. Maybe just, you know, they've been so bad. Are they really that bad? Christian Gonzalez, though, has now been ruled out. And, maybe the Patriots start figuring it out, but I don't think it's going to be this week. Touchdowns, a lot of points in a divisional game, but I've been convinced by Canola. I'm taking the Bills -7.
0: I mean, this is kind of a Drake May thing, and I've liked Drake May. Tanner, you've liked Drake May, but he's starting to look a little bit more like Drake maybe not. He is in desperate need of a bounce back here. I'm not sure. Hey, look, Buffalo's defense might not exactly be the defense that is impenetrable and that will not allow him to have a bounce back, but he's got one touchdown pass, 6 interceptions in 3 games. He led the league in passer rating on attempts more than 20 yards downfield last year. This year, they rank 29th in the league in that regard. It's almost like he's got the yips or something. I think I'm just going to go with Josh Allen and the Bills because they didn't play their best last week, and they usually don't go back-to-back in not playing well. So I'll go Bills here big. Tanner?
1: I think what I like about Buffalo the most, you know, you talk about their defense a little bit. Greg Rousseau has 6 sacks in 3 games so far this season, and I think he'll keep the pressure on Drake May. I think Drake May will probably throw another pick or two. Give me Buffalo.
2: I like it.
0: We are thinking alike here.
2: I like it. So those are our first two games.
1: It's been working out so far this season whenever we've thought alike.
2: So we have those two games. Then I was thinking, all right, there were a lot of games I looked on here. One of them was Jaguars at the Bengals. Jaguars are but only 2.5 on the road. So I came up with a theme. You're going to notice a theme over these next three games. First one, Rams at the Eagles. Rams favored by 3.5 points on the road. Not sure the Eagles are good, and the Rams might be. I know I hate on them on the show, but that's more just because I'm just being a hater as a Seahawks fan. Rams are good. Puka Nacua is coming
0: back.
2: And we've seen this rodeo before. The Rams have no problem going into Philadelphia and winning 3.5. They're clearly the better team. I love the Rams here.
0: I don't know if the Rams are going to be able to run the ball super effectively. And they've tried to run the ball a lot here this season, but that the defensive front for the Eagles will make that a little bit tough. But I just don't like what we've seen from the Philadelphia offense. And the Rams are only going to get better and healthier here as the season goes on. So, give me the Rams. Tanner?
1: You know, it's really funny. I really want to pick the Eagles because we're all picking the same.
0: Yeah.
1: I just cannot pick the Eagles. I don't like them at all this season. They just kind of stink, man. And not like I just don't like watching them. So give me the Rams.
2: They are my least favorite team to watch play football. Is there anyone? Do you guys have anyone else in the category?
1: The
2: Eagles to me.
0: Titans.
2: I don't know. Cam Ward. Eagles have nothing. I'm so tired of the Eagles. They're also on all the time in prime time. I hate the way they play offense.
1: Have you ever watched a Todd Bowles led team?
2: I've actually watched it a lot this year, Tanner, and guess what? I've been wrong about him every single time. So thanks a lot. All right, so we're all taking the Rams. We're all taking the Rams. Next one, Broncos at the 49ers. Niners at home. It's not a 3-point favorite. It's only 2.5 against Denver. Bo Nix and the Broncos, they keep figuring out ways to win games, which is very scary.
0: And the Niners keep getting hurt.
2: However, and I will admit it, as tough as this is, through 3 weeks, a lot of people would say Josh Allen's the MVP. I think Brock Purdy's the MVP. He's putting up some unreal numbers. Their ability to run the ball at home. This, to me, should be a 3-point game. The fact that I can get the Niners 2.5, and if they win by a field goal, I win. You know what? I'm sticking with the NFC West, best division in football. Give me the Niners minus 2.5.
0: The key here to me is, can Denver pressure Brock Purdy? Can they get to him? Because his jersey has been clean here so far this season. In fact, you'd have to say the star for the Niners has been the offensive line. They have kept Kyle Shanahan's offense going, I think. Their running backs are gaining 3.6 yards per carry before contact, second best mark in the league. Purdy has been pressured on a league low 29% of passing plays, and he has thrown 83 pass attempts without being sacked. So that's going to be the key, but I like what the 49ers are doing up front. So I'll just go with the trend and think that San Francisco will keep that going. I'll go with the Niners. Tanner?
1: You know, I think you said it the best, Billy. The Broncos just seem to figure things out by the end.
0: They do.
1: And as good as the 49ers have played, whenever I've watched the Broncos, other than week one, it's been a really good watch. And, you know, I'm gonna go with Broncos country.
0: Look at you. Wow. Zigging.
2: If they could beat the Rams on a Sunday night and come back and beat the Niners the next week on the road, I'd be very, very impressed. All right, so we might as well stick to the NFC West. Chargers at the Seahawks. Seahawks at home, 7-point favorite.
0: Of course, the Seahawks are on the list.
2: They went to the East Coast and ran into a buzzsaw named Marcus Mariota last week. I love the fact that they're coming off a loss, though. This team really going to lose to the Commanders? And am I jinxing it? I feel like I'm jinxing it now as I talk. But is this team really going to lose to the Commanders? And then the Chargers. The Chargers have been horrible, absolutely horrible, and their offensive line is not good. The one thing about Washington, if you're going to beat the Seahawks, you have to have a good offensive line. Washington's offensive line is not bad. This Chargers offensive line is deplorable. This is a bounce-back game for Seattle. Give the Seahawks minus 7.
0: Now, they can still win. I think everybody's in agreement that the Seahawks are likely to win. But will they win by enough points is the question.
2: How it works. Thank you for explaining.
0: But you keep talking about, are they going to lose to the Chargers? They don't have to lose to the Chargers. Oh. Do you think they're going to cover against the Chargers? Obviously, you pick them to cover here.
2: Yes.
0: But them losing this game is a whole different conversation. I don't think they lose this game. The only question is, can the Chargers play well enough to keep it close? Sam Darnold had his kind of weary moments last week, especially with the pick six. And I just kind of want to spite you.
2: I know.
0: Just that's because the only reason it's you would take so the Chargers. Seattle all the time.
2: What have the Chargers
0: so
2: shown you they're going to do?
0: It's so blind.
2: I love it. I love
0: like
2: it.
0: Like, you deny reality. You deny
2: facts.
0: Ladd McConkey
2: out, by the way, I believe.
0: I'll go with
2: Did
0: the,
2: not practice.
0: I'll go with the Seahawks. Tanner.
1: I think it'll be a JSN masterclass. Give me the Pacific Northwest.
2: Yeah.
0: Beautiful.
2: All right, last one. Because the NFL thought it was a good idea to put two NFC South teams on Monday night, Falcons at the Saints. The Falcons are a 2.5-point road dog. Guys, I think the Falcons are not bad. I mean, they trounced Green Bay. I know Green Bay's not good. But all they needed was a competent quarterback back there. And the stats for Atlanta for Drake London, when Michael Penix is a quarterback, are outstanding. He's a stud. They also can run the ball. And everyone's talking about how this is the 20-year anniversary of Katrina and the Saints are going to be pumped up at home. I looked it up. 10 years ago, for the 10-year anniversary, Atlanta went in there and scored 42 points. So take that storyline and get out of here. I just think the Falcons are a better team. I watched a lot of Saints-Raiders last week because we had the Saints. And while I took them because I thought they were really good in the fourth quarter, they let the Raiders do whatever they want in the second half of that game. Gave up 37 points. I think the Falcons are going to be able to score points here. I'm taking the Falcons on the road, partly because I also need to pick at least one underdog this week. So I'm taking the Falcons plus 2.5 here.
0: Yeah, I kind of like Penix. They're going to be in the dome, so I kind of like Penix being able to throw the ball under those conditions. Saints aren't bad either, man. I mean, it got away from Tyler Shuck a little bit. Couldn't hang on to the football down the stretch against the Raiders, but their two losses were by a single point at Detroit and by a single possession against the Raiders. So I do think that the Saints are tough. This is going to be kind of a tight game here, but I like the Falcons. The one thing that has been a constant for Atlanta, too, even regardless of who's been the quarterback, even when they have struggled, they have been hitting people. That Atlanta defense flies around. I'm going to go with the Falcons as well. I think I went with Billy each one here this week. That's not always the recipe for success, but I got to go with my gut, and it happens to be the same as Billy's gut, and we don't have six-packs in this six-pack of picks. Tanner?
1: You know, comparing the 2016 Falcons to the 2026 Falcons, I think it's slightly irresponsible, considering the talent of both of those teams. I you know, I'm not going to let one game sway me with the Atlanta Falcons. I think Penix is fine, but I'm a fan of the Saints this year. You know, they've showed a couple of stuff, and I think Tyler Shuck, you know, is just kind of playing a lot better than I thought he was ever going to play. So, you know, I hate having to pick either of these teams personally, but I'm going to pick the Saints, I guess.
2: Fun Monday night matchup. Big NFC South battle. Why you would put that division on Monday Night Football, I will never understand.
0: Oh, dude, have you taken a look at that Sunday night game? Oh, man!
2: Was that Carolina-Detroit?
0: People are excited. People are talking. I don't know if you guys are hearing. People are talking. People are talking around town about how great that Sunday night matchup is.
1: Detroit. Get ready for the Thursday night matchup.
0: Are we possibly going to see viewership records set for Sunday Night Football this week, guys? Your thoughts?
1: Some kind of viewership records.
2: Yeah, exactly. All the TVs will be on at your house.
0: Hey, what's the last word, Tanner? Give us the last word before we cut you loose.
1: I'm going to say this. Bucks beat the Packers. Jalen Daniels, he'll come in like Josh Freeman did in 2009 in his rookie debut. And sure, yeah, the Packers are a bad team. And the Buccaneers may be a worse team, but I just want to watch Jalen Daniels run around and score a touchdown or two. Give me like a dumb 17-13 score or two.
2: I like it. I didn't have the balls to do it, but I like it. He was Jake Browning. Did he beat out Jake Browning? Who did he beat out for the backup job?
1: Yes, he beat out Jake Browning.
2: Yeah.
1: And the Bowling Green quarterback from a couple of years ago, whose name I cannot remember.
2: I read a couple things on him, Tanner. Tampa Bay, very high on him.
1: Yeah, well, you can be high on anybody in Tampa Bay right now.
0: I love how we're comparing the Falcons to the 2016 Falcons, and we're comparing the Bucks to the 2009 Bucks. We are really grasping for straws here at the end of this segment.
1: Do you remember the 2009 Bucks?
2: Yeah, careful. Careful, Kano.
1: Raheem Morris coached the Raheem Morris 2009 Tampa Bay Buccaneers.
0: Good stuff, Tanner. Always a pleasure, man. Have a good one.
1: Shoots.
0: All right. The one and only Tanner Hayward. Just parachutes in. Make some picks. Parachutes back out. I don't know if you can parachute back out. I think you have to,
2: 2009
0: like,
2: Bucks.
0: Out.
2: Quarterbacks who started for them that year. Josh Freeman, Josh Johnson, and Byron Leftwich. So, no. Nobody remembers them.
0: All right, a reminder that you got to listen to our football podcast, Huddle Up with the Veneri Brothers. It is a weekly podcast. You can check it out on our YouTube channel or on ESPN Honolulu. It is brought to you by Jameson Irish Whiskey. All right, we're going to go ahead and take a commercial break. We're going to talk with a representative from Big White Ski Resort on the other side of this break because, hey, look, we have the contest going. We kind of joke about how, hope you've heard about it because we've mentioned it multiple times every day. We've run the contest every day. It's been going for a while. It's a heck of a prize. It's a heck of a deal. But they also have some other packages that they're offering. Even if you don't win the grand prize, you might be able to take advantage of awesome deals here to still experience a great vacay up at Big White Ski Resort in Canada. So we are going to talk with the Vice President of Hospitality over there on the other side, and then we'll be finishing some stuff up. We have some more text messages to get to as well. 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

0: What's up? Welcome back. Let's talk sports. How are we feeling about having the same picks throughout the entirity of the six-pack?
1: Well, not good, right? It's a good job by you. You're beating me by two games right now. So if you just do that for the rest of the year, I'll never be able to catch
0: you. Oh, so you think that's just a strategy
1: on
0: my part?
1: Good job by you, Kano. Smart move by you. Oh. Very well thought out. Very Iolani of you.
0: Texter, the Falcons and Saints each have players who have second cousins that live in Hawaii. The Islands will be at a standstill at kickoff. Falcons and Saints. All right, very good. Yeah. No K5 TV broadcast for Wahine Volleyball today and tomorrow. Another great Billy Hall appearance on Cover 2 last night, this Texter adds. They're on the road. Not that that has precluded K5 from still bringing you a broadcast, but in this instance, it is going to be on the MW app.
1: It'll be my first time using it.
0: But, of course, listen to Tiff on the radio call here as well.
1: Yeah, he's up there. He's always up there. He travels with the teams.
0: New fine for the show. Every time Tanner pushes a button during a phone call should also be
1: Yeah,
0: a fine.
1: I still didn't understand that. He said it had his phone on the seat and nothing. But we heard clearly somebody was hitting buttons multiple times.
0: Yeah.
1: I was trying to imagine Tanner with the phone, like, you know, he's holding it between his shoulder and his cheek as he's driving one-handed.
0: Just as illegal
1: like
0: as you could possibly old imagine.
1: School 1970s Jeep or something, I don't know. That's how I imagine Tanner.
0: Oh, my goodness. All right, well, let's pause here and welcome to the show someone who is involved with this contest that we've been running, the Big White Ski Resort Trip Giveaway. We are taking calls. We are having people who have won as caller number 9 each day be eligible to win this grand prize, Big White Ski Resort, located in British Columbia, Canada. And to talk more about that and some other packages that are available here, even if you don't win the grand prize, we have Vice President of Hospitality at Big White Ski Resort, Trevor Hanna, joining us this morning. Trevor, good morning. How are you?
2: Good morning, guys. Or should I say aloha? It's very nice to be here. Thank you very much.
0: Yes, that is the appropriate greeting for sure. All right, give us a little bit of info here on Big White Ski Resort. I'm looking at some pictures online, and pardon my ignorance and naivete, because I have not had the pleasure and the privilege of traveling to that part of North America. But give us a sense of just how incredibly beautiful this place is.
2: Well, you know, I've been listening to the ads and you guys on the radio the last couple of days while we've been in Honolulu, and it's neat to hear our stuff being on the radio. But you know what? It's not that far. You're basically like a 6-hour flight from Honolulu to Vancouver, and then it's just another hour and a bit on a connector flight into what we call the Central Okanagan. And Big White's one of the highest peaks in our area. Our village is around 5,500 feet. We get tons of snow. We call it Okanagan Champagne Powder, but it falls from the sky. It's light, fluffy, and it's one of the best places to ski or snowboard, in my mind anyways, at least on the west coast of Canada.
1: So I know in Hawaii, obviously, surfing's a big deal. So I have a lot of friends that love going skiing. Tell me why they should be coming specifically to check out Big White Ski Resort.
2: Well, if they're from Honolulu or from Hawaii in general, I mean, come during spring break because it's full of Hawaiians. We love the Hawaiians. We like the aloha spirit. We're a family-owned, Canadian-operated ski resort, and we tend to treat everybody with great care and lots of great hospitality. So there's things for families. We've got like a outdoor skating rink. We've got nighttime skiing. We've got a tube park with a really cool winter tubing, wonderful kids center to get your kids out on the snow, skiing or snowboarding, lots of after-dark programming. We do fireworks on Saturday night every week. There's just a ton of things to do if you're a family. You know, you're going to be busy every single day, every single night. We want to make sure you get a full value for your holiday.
0: Yeah, that is really cool. So the Hawaii Spring Break Package, could you talk a little bit more specifically on just the value that is included here in this thing?
2: Well, all the details live on bigwhite.com, and I would recommend anybody just check that out if you're interested. But if you book Hawaii Spring Break, you get a... We love

0: to have a welcome reception for everybody. We get everybody together. We tell everybody a little bit about the resort when you're in for spring break. 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So it's an all-inclusive one-shop stop, basically. And like I said, you'll be with 500 or 600 other families from Hawaii and Honolulu specifically.
1: It's interesting. I'm kind of interested. You mentioned that there's a lot of Hawaiian people that come up there. How is that relationship kind of cultivated between the Big White Ski Resort and getting a lot of people from Hawaii to go there?
0: Well, you know, back in the day, we would have direct flights right from Kelowna to Honolulu. And so all the Canadians would load up for spring break, head over to Hawaii for spring break, and then the plane would return with Hawaiians and send them straight back to Big White Ski Resort. And so over the course of the last 20 years, we've just grown this market. And, you know, it's super funny. We're in a dive shop just in Kailua the other day and ran into somebody who knew Big White. His friend just bought a condo at Big White. And, you know, I ran into a fellow that we know at Costco when we're shopping around the other day. And so, like, we feel like we're locals over here because there's just so many people that we know from Big White, and it's just a small little resort in the central Okanagan, but we've had a big impact here in Hawaii.
2: All right. Well, we've been referring to Mr. Big White throughout the entirety of this contest. You are not, in fact, Mr. Big White. Tell us what Mr. Big White is like in person.
0: Mr. Big White, big personality, obviously. We joke around, and Michael and I have a great relationship. He's the voice of the resort, and I'm the hand. So he gets to promise the world, and I have to deliver it.
2: Well, Trevor, we appreciate it, man. This is awesome. The Hawaii Spring Break package sounds like quite the deal, quite the experience. And again, just from the pictures that I'm looking at here online, this place looks absolutely epic and beautiful. So we definitely would endorse people going online and checking it out and seeing for themselves and deciding to maybe be the next line of Hawaii tourists to go and traverse to the Big White Ski Resort there in Kelowna, British Columbia, Canada. Trevor, we appreciate it. I think the best and most fitting way to end this interview is for you to give a Aloha Hawaii on the way out.
0: Aloha Hawaii.
2: There it is. Thanks a lot, Trevor. Have a good one, man.
0: Awesome. Thanks, guys. Take care.
1: Right. Thank you.
2: Enjoy your stay. All deals are live on bigwhite.com. All right, we're going to go ahead and take a commercial break. Are you looking at any of the pictures of this place? Like, for real? Like, not even
1: no,
2: joking.
1: I'm actually,
2: like, not trying to be, like, the company man here. Like, it looks epic, dude.
1: Yeah, the whole village, too, looks really fun. A lot of stuff to do there. And, yeah, man, it looks kind of fun. It's been a long time since I've been on, like, a winter snow trip.
2: Are you a ski or snowboard guy?
1: I wasn't too much. You know, I spent a little bit of time. Growing up in Seattle, we would go up to a couple places, Snoqualmie. We go up to Snoqualmie a couple of times. I did get caught in the tube when I was like 10 years old once. I got my foot stuck and I fell out of it. And it was dragging me along. It dragged me for like 5 minutes and I was like crying. And my parents had to stop the guys so they could unhook my foot or whatever. It was a very traumatic experience. So,
2: oh, no.
1: Yeah. Leave it to me to be the guy that couldn't handle the tubing part of the trip. Like, usually it's the skiing part that people struggle with. Yeah, I struggled with the tubing. I struggled to sit in the tube. That's me.
2: Shucks, you should have taken some tubing lessons. Maybe just tackle the bunny slope first.
1: Yeah, exactly.
2: All right. Big mahalo to Trevor. That was actually really nice of him to join us. And again, go check it out. Bigwhite.com, the Hawaii Spring Break package is worth a look for sure. All right. We're going to go ahead and take a break. Our best and worst, and we come back.
3: 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Vinny Pasquantino of the Royals will join us, and the Academy Award-winning actor Mahershala Ali joins a What's More Likely Friday edition on ESPN Honolulu, Hawaii's sports leader.
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0: All right, welcome back. Congrats to Trent from Pololo for being the ninth caller. You are entered to win the grand prize, a trip of notable length to the Big White Ski Resort in Kelowna, British Columbia, Canada. We had Trevor, who was the vice president of hospitality over there, join us in that last segment. That was kind of perfect timing. We hyped it up, and then right when we went to break, the Mr. Big White sounder went off. We also attached a pair of UH football tickets to that, by the way. So enjoy the game tomorrow, Hawaii versus San Jose State. Join Pacheco and Hart for Monday Night Football at Big City Diner in Waipio. Enjoy half-off poo-poo between 3 p.m. and 6 p.m. at Modelo and Miller Lite Pints, just $5. Whether you're a Falcons fan or Saints fan, you're going to love it at Big City Diner, Waipio, with ESPN Honolulu. All right, let's get to our best and worst. Let's hit it.
1: Best and worst.
0: All right, what you got here, Billy?
2: My best. Excuse me. Commanders.
0: Okay. Commanders. Fine. That's what you
2: Commanders
0: got,
2: quarterback Jaden Daniels ruled out. So that means we get Marcus Mariota Sunday morning, 3:30 a.m. in Europe against the Colts. I probably won't be watching.
0: You won't be watching?
2: I'm not waking up that early.
0: Too old. I kind of want to watch that game, man. Get your fantasy
2: half-time
0: lineups in early,
2: half-time,
0: by the way.
2: Maybe. Did you maybe tune in at halftime?
0: I don't know. Depending on like the night sleep that I have.
2: 3:30, yeah.
0: Sometimes I'll just wake up at 3:30.
2: But you got a football game the night before?
0: Yeah, you're right.
2: A fairly big one?
0: You're right.
2: I know you like to stay out till 2 a.m. after
0: this.
2: Oh, yeah,
0: you know me, man. It's party time afterwards. My best is, speaking of UH football, you have defensive lineman Ozzie Pollard as part of this Rainbow Warrior team. And most people I would imagine know that his dad, Scott, is an 11-year NBA veteran, had to undergo emergency heart surgery, had to have a heart transplant a couple of years ago. And so he hasn't really been in a condition to be able to travel to watch Ozzie play very much here in his college football career. When they went on their trip to Laramie, guess who was there? His pops, Scott, brought the entire family, posted a beautiful picture on Twitter where he had all of the family members in the shot, and he said, all the reasons to get a heart transplant. And so just a wonderful, wonderful story. Yeah. And what a great moment that must have been for Ozzie and for the entire Pollard Ohana.
2: Very, yeah, very really, cool. Really cool to see that. That's awesome. That must have been really fun for Ozzie.
0: All right, let's get to our worst. What's your worst?
2: My worst. I had a couple of different choices, but the NFL has suspended San Francisco 49ers owner Jed York for 6 games and fined him $500,000 for violating the personal conduct policy the league announced today. York pleaded no contest to a pair of misdemeanor charges in Ohio after his arrest on suspicion of engaging in prostitution. That turned out to be very expensive. Wow. I hope it was worth it.
0: That is a gnarly story there. My worst is Tony Romo, CBS Sports. They agreed to part ways after the ex-quarterback's DUI arrest, or OWI to be specific. And so he hasn't been on the calls here this season since that incident, and maybe they looked at this as an opportunity to cut ties and get out of what was a pretty astronomical television contract agreement. And so J.J. Watt has filled in, has been with Jim Nantz here on the calls. So no Tony Romo for the time being. He's probably going to have to go through a little bit of a broadcast rehabilitation and maybe do some smaller scale stuff here to get back into the industry.
2: Mm-hmm. Okay.
0: Pretty gnarly stuff. We'll see you tomorrow, everybody.
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13: This edition of the Rich Eisen Show live on Disney Plus, the ESPN app, ESPN Radio, Sirius XM, Channel 80. 844-204-RICH is the number to dial to have a conversation with us on our WeatherTech fan line today. We've got three guests, Vinny Pasquantino talking about the divisional playoff round that is now set, and Atlanta coming to Los Angeles to bake in the unseasonably warm heat coming up over the weekend here in Southern California. After the Braves took care of business against the Phillies in Game 3, the only Game 3 of the Wild Card Series on Thursday night. Vinny Pasquantino of the Royals, one of our favorites in our guillotine league, and we're in his, and, well, some of us are. And he's going to be joining us in the first hour of this program. Sean McDermott returns, and Mahershala Ali also returns years and years and years ago. He was on this program, and now he's back as an Academy Award winner, and we take full credit for that. He's in our rundown for hour number three. It's a What's More Likely Friday as well. And I just want to let everybody know who I'm about to introduce on this program. Just be careful in how you communicate with me, because I don't want to be caught on camera mouthing you're an effing a-hole, okay? Just don't want to do that as the leader of this program.
14: But then he kind of like
13: things happen on streamers.
14: He was just like, yeah.
13: Good to see you over there, Chris.
14: How hey, are you? I'm doing great, man.
13: Jason Feller's in his spot. Hey. Getting ready for his 3-0 Raiders to take on the 3-0 Chiefs in Las Vegas, Nevada this weekend. Good to see you, TJ Jefferson. How are you?
15: I mean, sometimes if you're acting like an a-hole, you need to be called out.
13: Thank you.
15: You know?
13: 844-204-RICH, number to dial to have a conversation with us. We begin this show by hopping in the Rich Eisen Show DeLorean.
15: Hey, that's a no contest thing.
13: Hitting the Rich Eisen Show DeLorean. Back to the future we go. Thank you. It starts on November 23rd, 1986.
14: Whoa.
13: That was the day that the Browns welcomed in the Pittsburgh Steelers and Chuck Knoll.
14: Ah.
13: They were 4-7. Mark Malone was their quarterback.
14: I remember him.
13: And even though the Steelers weren't playing very well, the Browns needed overtime and have Bernie Kosar fling one to Webster Slaughter.
14: Whoa.
16: for 36 yards to win this game 37-31.
15: That's our boy, Bernie, Chris.
16: Marty Schottenheimer's Browns made it all the way to the AFC Championship game based on play like this. This was the last time the Browns beat the Steelers for a fifth straight time in Cleveland, Ohio, at home.
15: 40 years.
16: Until last night. And, of course, as we all know, the Browns made the AFC Championship game and gave up a long drive to John Elway.
14: That old
16: lost
14: thing?
16: In overtime on a Rich Carless field goal. We're going down that historical wormhole that we always like to do here on the program.
15: Barefoot Rich Carless, right?
16: And last night was the first time since that the Browns could say we've beaten the Pittsburgh Steelers for a fifth straight time at home. Those Browns, by the way, beat the Steelers two more times in the mistake by the lake, if you will, that old stadium in Cleveland, Ohio. And these Browns are a complete surprise for most. Maybe not to everyone in that locker room, but they now have a three-game win streak after getting boat raced by the Jacksonville Jaguars in week one, causing everyone to wonder if Deshaun Watson would even be the starter for week three based on his relationship with the fans and they with him. And so, yeah, this is a surprise as Watson played a first half reminiscent of his heydays in Houston. And Watson, in the second half, had some troubles turning it over and matriculating. So the Steelers come back and tie the game at 24 apiece. But that's when they put their foot in the ground and put enough plays together to set things up for one of their many young studs on this roster. Syracuse Orange. Right? He's kind of an OG now. He's 28 years old.
14: Yeah, right.
16: Andre Schmidt. Although his last name is spelled like something you don't want to have spelled as a kicker because it looks like submissit. You don't want him to submissit when he's kicking it right there at a point where if he submisses it, the Steelers get the ball back with a few ticks left on the clock right around midfield. And they have that, what, their assassin of a kicker?
14: Serial killer,
16: that's the one.
14: Yeah, serial killer.
16: But you have to give it up, man, because that 56-yarder that was the longest of his career looked like it would be good from 70. That thing was poked through the uprights. And the Browns didn't Browns.
14: They tried.
16: I get it. I understand. You know, Jared Verse jumps off sides on a 2-point conversion, allowing Aaron Rodgers to quarterback sneak it easily to tie the game.
15: Yep. A lot of penalties.
16: A lot of penalties, too. I heard
14: a lot of penalties.
15: I just doubled on him.
16: But Browns are going to Browns no more. As a matter of fact, they're now 3-0 since Mike Tomlin's Browns is the Browns on NBC. And they're 2-0. Since Todd Monken said Browns are going to Browns F that. After their first win of the year in Tampa against a team quarterbacked by a former quarterback that was coming to work, having woken up dangerous, to stick it to the Browns. But you have to give it up. Andrew Berry, the general manager of this team, over the last couple years, he has drafted some studs. And last night, Denzel Boston, 4 catches, 89 yards. First big field flipper for the Browns last night. Casey Concepcion, 64 yards on 5 catches. Quinshon Judkins, 17 carries, 53 yards and a touchdown. And then in the air, 6 catches, 43 yards. Harold Fannin Jr., 2 touchdowns last week, 1 last night. Carson Schwessinger, your reigning defensive rookie of the year, led the team in tackles with 9. 3 solo. Emmanuel McNeil Warren led the team with 2 passes defensed. All with a quarterback who's trying to redeem himself in every possible way. Football-wise, he's well on his way. Off the field wise, trust me, I threw out something last night about how he looked like he turned back the clock, and the responses from most fans that follow me on Threads were livid with me to talk about Deshaun Watson. So he's got a long way to go there. Fans are cheering him, and that helps football-wise, that's for sure.
15: Yeah, winning will do that.
16: All being put together by a head coach that when he was hired by the Browns, I mean everybody in Cleveland, I would say, and certainly around the football world would like, why are they hiring Todd Monken? I don't think we're asking that anymore, are we?
17: No, sir.
16: 60-year-old Todd Monken in his first crack at it is crushing it. Crushing it. Not in the only way that we're seeing them play. And again, there's mistakes being made. But what this guy has put together for a young roster of players that are, in some cases, a third of his age almost. You got to give it up. And he was talking about the Browns now being 3-1, atop the division all by themselves. The Ravens have a winnable game against Tennessee, and Cincinnati has its hands full with Jacksonville. I mean, Cleveland has won 3 of its first 4.
15: Who would have thought?
16: And on the first night of October, looked up at no one in the standings, and Todd Monken, formerly of the Ravens organization, talked about his journey.
18: First of all, you said it. We've only got 3 wins, right? But I've said this all along. Like, if you'd have gotten me at 45, you wouldn't have gotten the best version of me. And this has nothing to do with me. First off, I'm not saying that. I'm very humble because I've always been around really good players and really good coaches. But the last years, you know, I think that experience has helped, you know, and feel like I still got juice. Still feel like I go to practice and get after our guys. And but it's still only 3. And there's a lot of things we can continue to get better at, and we will, because our guys are humble and they're still hungry. And it just, it's really cool because means the next one continues to matter. That's all you want to be. You just want to be in a position where the games matter, right? That's what we want to be in. That's what our fans want to be in. And that's what we're going to fight for every day.
17: Good for that, dude.
16: Right?
15: Yeah, for sure.
17: It's awesome.
16: Next up at the Jets, that matters. They're going to be favored in that game, expected to win that one.
17: Yeah,
16: nothing's, probably, you know, given and granted. And then you want to talk about the next one at home? The Ravens are coming into town. That place is going to be lit if they're 4-1 taking on a Ravens team that if they win that game, they're in first place all by their lonesome, having held serve against the Steelers and the Ravens at home. This is serious, what's being cooked up right now. That's a fact. You know, and everybody's feeling good about themselves in Cleveland, Ohio. 100%.
17: No doubt.
16: Wow. What a story unfolding. As for the Steelers, I mentioned at the top how the Steelers, last time they lost 5 straight in Cleveland was 1986. They lost 2 more times in a row in Cleveland after that. So this 5-game losing streak Pittsburgh has in Cleveland is the longest they have suffered since those 80s days. And how those Browns in 1986 went on and lost to the Broncos in the AFC Championship game for the drive. And the Steelers started this game with quite a drive. The numbers jump out at you on the way that the Steelers started the game. 17 plays, 4 eye rolls, 1 F-bomb, and 78 yards. 1 touchdown.
17: That was funny.
16: Kudos to my guy, T-Man. Mark Teitelman is the producer of Thursday Night Football. Love him. Worked with him forever. I hope to continue work with him at the combine and the draft, but that's for another day. That's the TV business side of things. Reason why I bring it up, the way that this broadcast covered Rodgers receiving the plays from Mike McCarthy in that drive was absolute cinema. Because at one point, the microphone, I imagine, on the center that you'll sometimes hear turned on so you could hear a cadence and things like that, caught Rodgers being very angry about not receiving the plays fast enough from McCarthy, and he profanely barked at the sideline, and they cut away to McCarthy, who could, I mean, you don't need to be John Boy good at reading lips.
14: Nope.
16: Okay.
14: Very obvious.
15: Stevie Wonder read his lips.
16: And man, it was on. And I think, what did, was it Al or Kirk Herbstreit who said it was like an old married couple that got divorced and got back together again? I don't, you know, well, whatever analogy you want to use, they're definitely two guys that have been around the block with each other and without each other as well. Sure enough, I mean, that ends in a touchdown call on the 17th play of the drive after, again, the F-bomb this and the F and A-hole that and, you know, and all of this. And for multiple eye rolls after that about play calls, and then it didn't work. The flip to Roman Wilson touchdown, they took a 7-0 lead, and then the Steelers gave up 21 unanswered. Missed field goal by the serial killer.
14: Yeah.
16: TJ Watt did his best, man. You saw him. He was barking, it seemed, in a profane manner with the I don't know who he's on the phone with. I guess the coordinator upstairs.
15: Yeah, he had a headset on. So,
16: oh, man, is this guy the king of the forced fumble game changer, needing to give the Steelers life when it all looks bleak? He is the king of that, man. That's, forget about everything else that he's done. That would put him in the Hall of Fame to begin with, and he's going there. He and his brother will share busts in that room. As he came up with a sack and a forced and recovered fumble all in one swoop. He's the king of the trifectas, man. He's got 119 and a half career sacks. That's tied with Derek Thomas for the fifth most in the player's first 10 seasons. He only trails Reggie White, Jared Allen, DeMarcus Ware, and Myles Garrett. You know, three are already in the hall, and others going to go. At any rate, the Steelers, though, on defense, our guy Cam Hayward, who comes on every single Tuesday, you could see he was livid as well. Just things didn't go their way. Second half, they flipped it.
15: They did.
16: And then Rodgers tied it. But Rodgers missed a couple throws. He got a few back and made some great throws. It just wasn't consistent enough.
14: Now, his touchdown throw to Darnell Washington was a thing of
16: beautiful,
14: beauty.
16: Beautiful. It was like straight out of Lambeau Field when in the McCarthy-Rodgers head.
14: The roll right, throw right. Back across, but to the back shoulder where only his
16: only he could only get it. Get it. I know. So close to 3-1, but they made more mistakes than Cleveland when the chips were down. And then that final drive of the game, you know, there was one moment where Judy caught the ball, and I think it was Asante Samuel Jr. celebrated like Swaggy P thought he made a three-pointer, and yet Judy caught it.
14: Yeah.
16: And they made the plays, even though Watson took a sack. Yeah. Oh my goodness gracious! It was one of those things. So Steelers fans, more stuff to hang your hat on, and other stuff to say. Are we going to be 9-8 again? Straight up. You know, it's Jalen Warren is really good.
14: Yeah, he's
16: right?
14: Really shined the last 2 weeks.
16: Darnell Washington is a wagon. Like, if McCarthy's going to turn him into what I think he's turning him into, which is a red zone threat, like, throw it up to him. Nobody can guard him.
14: Although Rodgers went to him, it was interesting.
16: Multiple times in a row.
14: 3 plays in a row. Right. They didn't get the flag on the third one, but right. I was surprised. Nothing for DK, nothing to Warren out of the backfield.
16: He's,
14: who was having a great game.
16: He's unguardable, yeah. It feels like. So there, and then Freiermuth catches the touchdown that gives them a chance to tie it, which they did. So the weapons are there. You know, Pittman still hasn't really come to the fore yet.
14: Nope.
15: No, not yet.
16: You're just 2-2. You're in the mix. You came close against a Browns team that's feeling good about themselves. But what about the business with McCarthy and Rodgers, right?
15: What
16: McCarthy had this to say after the game about it.
19: Communication sometimes is not the best choice of words, but everybody's competing on the field. And I think, you know, what's said on the field, the way I grew up in this game, you know, usually stays on the field. That's not the case today. I understand that. But, yeah, any negative communication on my part, I wish I wouldn't use those words.
16: Pardon me. I love Mike McCarthy. You know, Rodgers is just the part of his career where he's out of you-know-whats to give, and he doesn't suffer any fools, and I'm not calling McCarthy a fool, but he just, that's the phrase that you use when it's just like things aren't going to your liking, and you just start barking around at people, and I think that was just a human moment for, I guess, both of them. This is why, you know, we're not mic'd up live throughout every second of every game for any sport, because this is the stuff that goes down. And when we see it,
14: it was great.
16: It's alarming. It's jarring. It's funny.
14: It's funny.
16: It's funny. Because if you barked at me like that and everybody's seeing it on national television, I might have the same reaction to you folks. Like, it's just like, where's the respect here? Where's the respect?
14: That's also two guys who've known each other and worked with each other a long time.
16: I think the closest that Rodgers came to answering any question about do we have the crowd noise one? Is that the one that you have queued up there? All right, hit it.
20: I mean, it was loud. It was definitely a good crowd tonight. It was loud. So some of the calls, it was hard to hear, for sure.
14: Okay.
16: Well, man, I bet you that happens on a – listen, we'll ask Sean McDermott when he joins us. It just happens a lot. But the question is, what about moving forward? 2-2, not the end of the world, some stuff to be excited about, some stuff to feel like nothing's changed also. You know? But the Browns, man. If these is the Browns, pretty cool, man. Pretty cool. Because they are in the mix for the division and the playoffs through – 4 games. Nobody saw that as a possibility with Watson being cheered at home. And then they have the Jets next, and then the Ravens in a monster contest. Monster. Before they visit Tennessee and then have to go back to Pittsburgh to start November, and then it's on. Then it's on. Then we get some seriously meaningful games, but that's what you heard Monken say. Just the games matter. They matter. These games matter. That Week 6 game, you bet it matters. Home for Baltimore. The former Browns, oh, it's going to be on. And that's fun.
14: It's fun. It's very fun.
16: Let's take a break. 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

0: tough.
1: Vinny Pasquantino here on the Rich Eisen Show. Our radio audience has just returned. The Kansas City Royal, Vinny Pasquantino, is kind enough to say he'll zoom into this program throughout the baseball playoffs here and there, surfing and talk about what we've already seen.
2: Here he is.
1: Let's talk about that Red Sox-Yankees series, Vinny, and the way, you know, it played out, starting with the Red Sox first. Mm-hmm. The decision by, you know, Chad Tracy, their manager, no longer in him, now the real thing now, full time, decides to take Sonny Gray out with 70 pitches. I'm sitting at home going, why would he take out an 18-game winner and arguably one of the best pitchers in both leagues right there? And after the game, you saw Wilson Contreras when asked what he thought, and he just zipped his mouth shut. You see that. What's your interpretation of all that,
0: Ben? Yeah, I think the players definitely feel a certain way about it, and the staff definitely feels a certain way about it too. And that's how games are managed, right? And analytics is a hot topic word, and it's very general, but at least in my view, the point of it is to get you through 162 games, not a three-game set. So they're using the same model they would use in July or May, whatever it is, to get through a ball game. And when you get into these, I mean, essentially turns into it's a must-win game. You lose, you go home. You're going to do what you know, and what they know is play the matchups, and they're going to live or die by that, because it's not just Chad Tracy making those decisions. I bet after games, there's a whole team of people in his office that are discussing the game that just happened, the game the next day, different things like that. So they have a game script, and as much as it sucks for Sonny Gray and the Red Sox, they followed that script, and that's how front offices are. Like, they're going to live and die on their sword, and there's a piece of it you respect because they feel a certain way. But then as a player and as somebody not involved at the front office, you want to trust your guy that you're paying $25 million to, you traded for last year. That's why you traded for him, is for moments like this. And it sucks to be going home on a note like that.
1: Yeah, and I'm just wondering how it rests with players, Vinny, because you do know, okay, the numbers, the analytics might put me in a good position to succeed every here and there. But it also assumes you're just a cookie cutter. Mm-hmm. You know what I mean? Like the heart that beats, the brain that thinks. You know,
0: that's what they want us to be, though. That is kind of what teams want players to be, is kind of fall in line, do your job. And it's kind of how they're teaching it throughout the minor leagues, too. So then when you get to the big leagues, you understand your role, what you're trying to do. And they try to take the emotion out of it. And in a way, they're doing it to help you, to take the pressure off of, we're going to put you in advantage situations. I think the problem is like, you know, a lot of teams don't bunt throughout the year, and then all of a sudden these big games happen and you're asking guys to bunt. You haven't done it all year. Yes, you can practice it all you want, but when you're doing it off of a hard throwing lefty or a sinker ball or whatever, and it's a big situation and it's a must have, it's just tough. So I think a lot of teams, you play for the 162 and then you get to these 3-game sets, 5-game sets, 7-game sets. And I think as the series get longer, things equal out a little bit more the way you want them, but especially in these short game sets, it's just tough. Baseball's not really built for short game series, but that's how you determine who a champion is. So you gotta play to the rules that we have.
1: And you want to take a swing at what was possibly on Sonny Gray's neck, and whether the Yankee dugout was noticing that he kept touching the back of his neck, that certainly looked like there was some dirt or something on it, Vinny?
0: So I've faced Sonny for years. I don't know if it's a tick of his or whatever, but he always goes to his neck. And it could have simply been he had rosin on his hands, went to the dirt, and when he goes to his neck, the dirt gets stuck up there because he's sweating. I'm not going to speculate on what it could have been. What I do know is his spin rate was not any different than it was in the regular season. So when you and I talked about it this morning, I went and looked it up. It was the way he spins the ball was the same. So unless I'm completely wrong in that, but I'm based off of looking it up this morning, I'm not. So I don't think it's anything to be too concerned about. It's always a weird look, especially in these playoff games when something is something looks to be a little off. But he's one of the higher spin rate guys. He's got multiple different pitches that spin really high. And I don't think it's too big of a cause for concern because nothing was abnormal in this game.
1: Vinny Pasquantino of the Royals here on the Rich Eisen Show. Let's talk a little bit more playoffs. How real are the White Sox, Vinny? What do you think here? They certainly believe they're certainly the last Chicago team or last team with the name Sox in their title left in these playoffs. How real are they?
0: So with what I was just talking about being built for a long season, the White Sox, in my opinion, are built for these series because they just go to that bullpen. You look at some of the names in the bullpen, and if you're, casual fan or don't really know the White Sox, you don't really think much of it. But having faced these guys, it's uncomfortable at bats. He knows I don't want to give him any credit, but their pitching coach, Zach Bove, I think he really does a good job. He was with us the past few years in Kansas City. He does a really nice job with game planning and the movement profiles with the pitchers to make it tough to match up to the different planes that they have. You got guys coming out of the bullpen that are just uncomfortable. Brian Hudson, Sean Newcomb, Anthony Kay, Grant Taylor, who I think is one of the best arms in the league, is at the back end of their bullpen. They don't really have a closer, but he would be the guy. They're just uncomfortable. Now, I think the disadvantage for them is that they're playing a team they played all year. So if anybody knows them, it's Cleveland. I think this series is going to go five. I think it's going to be a tight series throughout. And honestly, whoever plays the little things better is going to win that series, which typically would go to Cleveland in that regard. But I do think the White Sox are live in the series for sure.
1: And in terms of the pen that you mentioned there, Vinny, about the White Sox, I mean, the Brewers versus the Padres feels to me like if you're not leading by the fourth inning in this series, it's over. You know what I mean? Like, it's just nuts to me how many arms, obviously in those two franchises, but just in general, guys are touching 100 and then their off speed is like what, 94, 95 or it's or 105 to 95. What is it like to be a hitter knowing that if you're not taking the lead in the first four or five, you're going to face two, three, four different people, specialists maybe in the pen just for folks like you, Vinny? What is that like as a hitter to try and deal in that situation when it's the playoffs on the line too?
0: Ooh, it's tough. And every game you're gonna see the same guys. Like when we played the Yankees in 2024, it was Clay Holmes and Luke Weaver every single night, no matter what. I mean, for four games that we played them every night, those guys are coming in. And the Padres have the two weapons at the back end, like Morejon and Mason Miller. Like you get to the sixth inning in a playoff series when they're going to be more willing to throw those guys multiple innings. It's just going to be insane. I haven't seen how they match up. I'm assuming Mizorowski's going game one. Mm-hmm. Is he facing King? Is King starting for
1: Chris,
0: the Padres?
1: You want to look that up? We might be in the TBD zone right now still. So. Yeah. But
0: Mizorowski, I mean, the game plan, again, I haven't faced him, so it's not an actual game plan that I've discussed with the team, but I would assume it's try to get him out of the game as quick as possible. The problem is you get him out of the game, and now you have Aaron Ashby coming into the game who's throwing 100-mile-an-hour sinkers from the left side. Like, it's just this series, I can't imagine there's going to be a whole lot of runs scored. Like, it's going to be 2-1, 3-1 tight games throughout. And it's just what those two teams have done this year. The Padres getting super hot late. Not that they weren't good the whole year, but the way that they were able to put together the end of the year, Tatis getting going, starting off a series with Tatis and Machado hitting homers in the first, that's pretty incredible. That's what those guys are there for. And I'm looking to that series to probably be the best one, just in terms of tight games, like making your heart hurt a little bit, just because the pitching is just insane over there.
2: Yeah, you're right. Vinny, Miz tomorrow for Milwaukee. Nobody announced. TBD for San Diego.
1: Okay. And so what do? Do you go to like the tablet, when somebody's coming out? Like I'm constantly seeing these players on the tablets as soon as they're done with an at bat or a new pitcher's coming in.
0: Yeah.
1: Like, is that what's that all about? They're not playing. They're not Minecrafting, are they? There's no Minecraft.
0: They're not
1: right?
0: Minecraft. Okay. They're just looking at their swings. That's it. That's it. You're getting the side because we have different angles. Every stadium has the same one. So you get the broadcast view, first base and third base hitter view, first base and third base pitcher view, and then a high home. So you can, whether it's a defensive play you want to look at or and you don't get the broadcast view until the following inning. So you can't look at it right away to see where pitches are. Because that's what I use it for, is the following inning after I hit, I'll click the AB. There's an ABS button now too, where you can see the strike zone and see where every pitch was against you. And so I like doing that. I don't really like watching a whole lot of video in the middle of the game because I'll try to change things. And I feel like once the bet is made, you might as well just go out there and compete. But I know a lot of guys, like, after every single at bat, they'll have the coach looking at it like, what do I need to do? I'm, back heels leaving the ground, or I'm getting too far on my front side. Like, you're making those constant adjustments every single inning, really, to try to get to where you want to be.
1: All right, so Yankees, Rays, how do you see that one playing out, Vinny?
0: It's tough. Like, these division series, when you know teams that well, playing in the Trop is going to help. Tampa, obviously, just being at home. I know there's been a lot done on Tampa this year about how they've thrown the most same side changeups in the league this year. A lot of that has to do with they have Brian Baker at the back end, their closer, and Nick Martinez, who they got this year from, I don't think he got traded, but from Cincinnati. That's where he was last year. And those guys just, they can pronate with the best of them, which means they're really getting on top of those changeups. And it makes it really uncomfortable for hitters. I'm assuming Judge is not playing. I am making assumptions is bad, but it's tough to bring a guy back even when he's the best player in the league, when he hasn't seen action in a while, and you're facing these, and you're playing on turf too. So if you're asking him to go out to the outfield on that turf, that'd be really tough. You've got the contact of the Rays versus the power of the Yankees. It's going to be it's Cole, Schlitter, Freed probably. So you got Cole and Schlitter for 4 and 5. Like, it's going to be a really good series.
1: Who do you think's on top? Who do you think wins it?
0: Oof. I don't want to make predictions, Rich. Some of these, I've got friends on these teams.
1: Okay,
0: you know?
1: I got you. All right, we can hold off on it. So then do you think, how about this? Do you think the Dodgers are happy that the Braves are the one that they're playing, or they wanted the Phillies? What do you think? Or the Braves are somebody that they're not concerned about. How about that?
0: I think they're concerned. But I think when you look at the top end starting pitching of the Phillies with Lizardo and Sanchez, and that's including Zach Wheeler too, and Aaron Nola, when you don't have to see those guys, especially if you're Shohei or Freddie Freeman and you're hitting from the left side and you don't have to deal with, now you got to deal with Sale. Like, but he's won. Like, they've got Tyler Miley, Grant Holmes. They've got some really good arms in Atlanta. But I think if you're looking at the super powerful, like, day in and day out starting pitchers, you don't have to see those Philly guys. You like where you're at. And now I know they beat the Phillies last year, so they're not really worried about anything. Their season has now started, the Dodgers. So

0: Probably. As yeah, well, probably, you know?
1: I know they gave him a hat, like our like the guy who runs Italy baseball, Marco Mazzieri. I know they met and he gave him a Team Italy hat. So he's aware. And the cool thing about him being a White Sox fan is how many Italian guys are on that team. So which right. Cooper's favorite, Sam Antonacci he on does. The team.
0: Listen, I just find like again, I know you and your wife are expecting and you found a love of your life. Hopefully she loves you as much as Cooper loves the World Baseball Classic. I've never met another human being who cannot love the he loves the WBC perhaps more than the commissioner. I really think so.
1: Yeah, he might, but apparently all the players hate the WBC. That's what I keep seeing.
0: I saw that.
2: Paul Skeens.
0: Didn't Skeens say that was the the bane of his season?
2: Why he had bad velocity this year. What do you think about that, Vinny? Was Skeens' velocity down?
1: I don't know. It seemed pretty up to me when we faced him. But I had never seen him before then, so I don't know if he's got a different gear in there. But he was throwing 98, so that's pretty firm to me.
0: All right. One last thing. The schedule. Yankees and Rays in the American League, that they're playing Saturday, then Monday, then Wednesday and Thursday, and then Saturday. Like, it's like an NBA playoff series.
1: It's so weird. And they do it for TV, I guess, so there's not four games on every day. We had the same situation in New York in 2024. We went up, we beat the Orioles in the wild card. We go up there. We had like two off days, played an 8:15 game at night, had Sunday off, which ended up being kind of funny because all of us just went to like a bar in New York and watched football games because it was a Sunday off.
0: Yeah.
1: And then we played Monday night and then went back home, but had another off day. Like you go all year where you play, you know, you'll get 20 in a row at some point, and then you get to the playoffs and it's like, okay, you're going to be off for two, play off. Like, it's just a weird, but I get why they're doing it. It's all money related. And there's a business behind it. So guys completely understand that, but yeah, it does throw off your rhythm a little bit when that happens.
0: But that means both pens can be treated like it's a game seven, right? For games one and two, just everyone's alive. Cause the next day's off. Mm-hmm. Right.
1: And it makes, and it not in a real way, but it makes starters less important too for that aspect. Cause you feel more comfortable going to your bullpen. Cause if you get a day off in the playoffs, it's like having a week off in the regular season where you're going to go to these guys whenever you can.
0: Vinny, you're the man. Let's chat next week. I'll hit you up.
1: Yep, sounds good. Appreciate you guys.
0: All right, ladies and gentlemen, Vinny Pasquantino, the man who has yet to be chopped in both of the leagues.
1: Yep.
0: That we're in.
3: Yep. All right, Vinny.
0: Then not everyone in this room can say that.
1: Nope, not at all.
0: Not at all.
2: I'm still in the group chat.
0: Okay.
3: Thank you. Hey, Vinny. Vinny, I love the fact that you use the word pronate, because I used to have to memorize that to take my Foot Locker assistant manager test back in the day. Pronation and supination, foot rolling huge. In and out.
1: It's a big deal. You got to know what pitchers can do, because you'll know if they can throw changeups or sliders or curveballs. It's a big deal.
0: Genius. See what I'm saying?
3: Genius.
0: That's why we've got Vinny Pasquantino on right now. All right, Vinny, have a great weekend, pal. Enjoy
1: it. Yeah, you guys too.
0: You got it. We're back with more of your phone calls in a moment.
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3: I love Gusto.
2: I'm glad you do.
3: Just ran payroll in the commercial break.
2: Is that right?
4: Look at you.
3: Multitasking.
2: Look at you. See, everything I just said is correct, right?
3: Totally.
2: Thank you for backing it up. I greatly appreciate it. Okay. Todd Monken's awesome. I can't get enough of him.
4: It's Monken Mania, man.
2: All right, what else do we got in the
4: the Monken Hopper?
2: In the cash. What do we got here? What's the first one? Oh, yeah, what did he say to Schmidt before he kicked the field goal? You know, because if he missed it, there would have been big-time issues. Hit it.
5: I mean, he said he could make it. So I said, well, go kick it and make it. I said, no pressure, but they're going to have the ball about midfield with one of the best kickers in the history of the NFL. No pressure. I'm joking. I didn't say that. I was thinking that, though. I'm going, I hope he makes it.
4: Monken?
2: Your guy Segura must be out of his mind being around this guy.
1: Without question. Because he's been out of his mind when they're not doing well. So the fact that he's got this guy and they're doing well.
4: Him and Andrew are having so much fun.
2: Yeah, Siciliano too.
4: Of the radio calls, it's great.
1: I like to listen to them sometimes, when, you know, whenever I can.
4: And yeah.
1: First of all, it's a treat to see two of your friends doing their thing. But
2: yes,
1: now that they're good, doing well, feel good.
2: He had this to say about cleaning up some mistakes, including his own.
5: We still have a ways to go collectively. He does, we do, offensively, putting it all together. Being able to stack plays, for the most part, Browns didn't hurt Browns, but we still, too many alignment. You know, we turned it over twice. The one was unfortunate, of the batted ball. You know, the exchange, what a great play by TJ Watt. That's dumb by me to run a zone read at him. You'd think you'd have learned your lesson over seven times playing him. You know, just dumb.
4: It's dumb.
2: My buddy Paul thinks he's a coaching Funkhauser.
4: Oh,
2: Super
4: for
2: Dave.
4: Sure.
2: He does sound.
4: Yeah.
2: You know.
4: That's great.
3: That always or just after games?
2: He's always sounds always like that, he does sound like that. The Funk Man is coaching coaching the Browns. The best nickname I saw online was he's Chill Parcells.
4: Wow.
2: Because he does sound like Bill. He's got that sort of attitude, sort of no nonsense, old school, telling you straight to your face what's up. Browns are going to Browns. F that. Might be the moment of the year that we'll talk about for a long time.
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25: 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Coming up, former NFL head coach Sean McDermott. Academy Award winning actor Mahershala Ali. And now, Rich Eisen.
3: Friday, hour number two of the Rich Eisen Show on the air, and what's more likely, Friday, we'll get that out and the front and center here on the program in short order, 844-204-RICH to call us on the WeatherTech fan line. Phone lines are lit. We'll take your calls shortly. Already had a chat with Vinny Pasquantino of the Royals about the baseball playoffs that's entering the divisional round starting tomorrow with a quadruple header. Hour number three, the Academy Award winner Mahershala Ali will join us on the program. And then again, there's you at 844-204-RICH, number to dial. Back here on the program, 8 years as a defensive coordinator in the league, 9 years as the HC of the Buffalo Bills, Sean McDermott, back here on the program. Good to see you, Sean. How are you?
4: Great to see you, Rich. Great to be with you guys today. I'm doing well. Hope you are.
3: Standing. Let's jump into the Thursday night football game. First playoff game you coached with Josh Allen was in Houston against Deshaun Watson. And the Watson we're seeing now, is he reminiscent in any way to you of those Houston years, Sean?
4: It's funny you asked that. I was watching the game last night, and I thought exactly that, Rich. I mean, going back to Deshaun in Houston, and that's where he had his best years, right? And, you know, he was a dual threat, but he also could throw the football just from a efficiency standpoint. You saw that last night again. You saw a little bit of him extending plays and getting the ball to his check down, getting the ball down the field. But then you also saw this element of the zone read where he was carrying the ball himself, and definitely reminiscent of what he was and how he played so well in Houston.
3: Yeah, I mean, the thing that was reminiscent for me was exactly what you said, the extending of plays. It was very difficult in the first half for the Steelers to get him down on the ground and get off the field themselves defensively. He was sometimes seemingly dead to rights in the pocket, and then off he went. That's the guy that we saw so much in Houston, in my mind.
4: Yeah, no, for sure. And, you know, it's good to see him back, getting back to that form, because he is so dangerous. And when you're a dual threat to not only run it, but to throw it, it makes for a headache for a defensive coordinator. And what I thought he was really good at last night was that, plus, like I mentioned, just so efficient, especially in the first half. And then obviously he comes back and leads him to the win from a tie score game. So that's hard to do in and of itself, but I'm happy to see him back to form again.
3: Well, and in terms of this team and where it can go, and how they're set up, when you're 3-1 coming out of, you know, September, technically they did play the first game of October on Thursday night. That's what you're looking for, right? I mean, you're as Todd Monken said, you want games to matter. And I'm just so fascinated with him, the HC here, with these guys who, as I mentioned, you know, at the top of the show, some of them are damn near a third of his age, right? And he's coming in with no head coaching experience and laying down laws and sounding like the nickname I saw online for him is Chill Parcells, you know, like he's old school, but in a different 21st century way. Do you ever cross paths with him, Sean?
4: You know, it's interesting. I didn't really know Todd well. I knew his work, but I had never really interacted with him. And then funny story. So he reaches out this past, I believe it was early March, and he was really curious about my first team meeting in 2017 in Buffalo. And that's not something I've ever been asked before as a head coach in my 9 seasons in Buffalo, or just a question that, you know, people are vulnerable enough to ask. And we get asked questions about scheme and leadership and so on and so forth. But Todd reached out and he wanted to know about my team meeting, my first team meeting, and he had heard about it and really how, you know, I connected the building and you know, made sure everybody valued each and every department, not just the football departments. And it really just struck me, and this is not about me, it's about Todd. What struck me about it was how vulnerable one has to be to reach out to a peer about a question like a team meeting, especially when he just got his job and he's about to go into his first team meeting with his new group. And I found that very humbling on his part. You know, certainly an honor for me for someone to ask that of me, but just the vulnerability. And I think that's what you're seeing with Todd in front of his team, right? The locker room values and respects and buy-in increases when you're your true authentic self, you're vulnerable, you show a little bit of humor from time to time, and and certainly humble. And so that combined with what Coach Tomlin did a few weeks ago and basically dropping a gift into Coach Monken's lap with, you know, the Browns comment. And what that did, in my estimation, that was a gift, because every coach loves to be doubted. The locker room loves to be doubted. But even saying more is, you know, when you belong to something bigger than oneself, it has a special feeling that comes with it. And I think that's what happened when they were able to share that experience together. What was a new locker room with some new faces, certainly Todd's face, new coaching staff. Now they were able to go through that experience together as a team, and it brought them out better because of it. And you can see that in the style of play, even from last night's game. And you could just tell that they're all together, they're bought in, and they're on a roll, that's for sure.
3: Yeah, as a guy who loves kickers, though, I didn't appreciate him begrudgingly giving a game ball to his kicker and then saying, kicking him out of the huddle. That's him, man. I do get a kick out of it. And it's old school, it's new school, it's an interesting school, to say the least. And then before we move on to other matters about the Thursday night football game, Sean McDermott, watching the game and seeing the interaction, one way to put it, between Aaron Rodgers and Mike McCarthy, certainly in that one drive where it seemed like the play wasn't coming in fast enough for Aaron, who profanely let it be known he wasn't happy. And then McCarthy's, you know, lip reading is an art, but didn't need to be need a master's degree to see what his response was. How does that hit you as former head coach, yeah, former DC here?
4: I don't know what you're talking about. I didn't see anything.
3: Wait a minute.
4: You're very observant.
3: Thank you.
4: That's the real part of the sideline. And what, you know, with more and more cameras, people are seeing is there's some lip reading going on there, obviously, but very little is hidden from public view during a game on the sideline in particular. And I would say this, like, it's a good thing they don't have recordings of the coaches' headsets, because it's even less G-rated than what we experienced last night. I can share some stories, but no, it's that interaction to me is, obviously those two have been around each other a long time. They have enough respect for each other that they wanted to run it back together. And to me, it's no different than, you know, I grew up with a brother. We go out in the backyard. We think it's going to be a football game. It turns into a wrestling match. I've got him in a headlock. He's got me in a headlock. But then about 2 hours later, we're sharing a meal at the same dinner table. So that's kind of how I view that relationship. And sometimes, you know, what goes on the sideline, two very competitive people right there, two well-accomplished people as well. And so, but you saw them smiling after one of the series as well. So I think that just goes with any good relationship.
3: Well, but I am looking at it though, from, and I totally get that, but is there's sometimes a germ of truth in everything, you know what I mean? And I understand that you can put it aside and sit at the same, if you will, football dinner table, certainly later on in a game in which they almost won, right? I get it. But is there a gear grinding that when December hits, that could be particularly counterproductive? Or do you or do you say something to put this to bed? There's nothing to put to bed. Move on.
4: Well, there's so much that people don't see to that on the Monday through Saturday normal process. I guarantee you that Coach McCarthy and Aaron are they're in those meetings together. They're talking about things. They're joking about life, maybe even joking about what occurs on game days. It's just kind of it goes with the territory a little bit. And those two, like I said, they've just been together so long. They know each other's strengths, but they also know each other's weaknesses, which is powerful.
3: Sean McDermott here on the Rich Eisen Show. Best team you've seen yet? Now we're 3+ weeks in. Best one.
4: I think I would start with Kansas City. It never ceases to amaze me how Andy, and I was with him for 12 years, how he continues to adapt and evolve year to year. And obviously he had this vision for his offense back in at a minimum free agency with the acquisition of the running back and what they've been able to do with Patrick under center. And then they have a great defense to begin with Coach Spags. And so I would start there and naturally and expectedly the Bills, you know, where they were last year, an inch away from the AFC Championship game again. And then the way that they've added to certain positions and in certain positions gotten younger, I thought, they're off to a great start as well and looking good. And then, you know, the other team I would mention would be the Raiders. A little bit of a surprise to some people, but they're 3-0 with a big game looming this week.
3: All right. Let's start there. As a follow-up, are the Raiders for real at 3-0? Sean McDermott.
4: Great question. You know, like anything, when you get into a situation where you're off to a great start, especially when nobody expected it, right? Nobody expected or very few expected the Raiders to do this. What Coach Kubiak has done is he's changed the environment and the belief to this point, at least, as to who they are. And that locker room has to believe, right? And so I would say that's the key first step. The reality of it is, though, right now, this is a big-time opponent coming to town, to Vegas this weekend. And that matchup with the Chiefs is real. And to me, this is one of those buy-in moments for the Raiders, whereby they win this game. Not only have they finished off the buy-in with the locker room, but the buy-in spreads to every corner of the building at that point. And then goes into the community as well. That's part of what your job is to provide hope to a community. And you do that by winning. In a similar way, we were in 2017 going against Andy out in Kansas City. And that we were about giving ourselves a chance to have a chance middle of the season to make the playoffs. And we hadn't been there in 17 seasons, or the Bills hadn't been there in 17 seasons. So in our first year, we go out to Kansas City and take on the Chiefs, a good team at that point, and we beat them on the road at their place. And, I mean, that for us really put a lot of wind at our back and was a big-time buy-in piece for us because it could go the other way as well. You have some success against some teams, but you go up against – one of the better teams around the league historically, and you can be ahead and then all of a sudden find a way to lose it. And those are some of those moments that teams and organizations experience, kind of the, you know, here we go moments, here we go again moments. So you really want it to be a full buy-in type of moment, and that's what I believe the Raiders are facing this weekend.
3: Yeah, resident Rich Eisen Show, Buffalo Bills mafioso, Mike Hoskins, my coordinating producer, just got in my ear to say that game in Kansas City came after the 5-interception Nathan Peterman contest as well. So nobody was thinking you were going into that building and winning that game, Coach.
4: Yeah, that's right. Yeah, well, I think we lost a couple in a row there too, and that was a huge, I remember one of the first questions from the reporters in my press conference was, you could just tell even the reporters, the Buffalo beat reporters, that they were believing also in terms of, you know, how we were doing and how we were getting it done.
3: Yeah, and Josh Allen arrives a year later, and then here we are to this moment, and just circling back to the Bills. The conversation right now nationally is Allen's out of his skull as usual. And, you know, Joe Brady's in his bag. But defensively, this team needs to tighten the bolts here if they do want to make people finally die happy in Western New York. What's your two cents on that, since that was obviously an area of the football for you and focus? Yeah.
4: Well, obviously, Josh, this is a Josh Allen-led team, right? And he's done a phenomenal job. Offensively, they're scoring a lot of points. He's doing a great job spreading the ball around. Defensively, they've had some good moments, and they've had some moments I'm sure that they won back. And that's natural. I would say that, you know, just I'm super proud of watching Deion Walker and Greg Rousseau in the years that they're off to at this point in the season. And I expect both great things to continue for both of those players. And, you know, it just takes some time once in a while to get some things connected the way you want it to get connected, the way it needs to get connected. And then the communication between, you know, the back seven and the front and the front and the back seven. And that's imperative that they get that. They continue to get that ironed out. I'm sure they will.
3: All right, last one for you, Coach, before I let you go on your Friday and your weekend. Sean McVay's Rams in Denver on Sunday night. Big moment in the game where it looked like Josh Wallace, their corner, came up with a game-sealing interception, if not for the fact that he was also flagged for defensive pass interference. And McVay said in his press conference on Thursday, the league told him that it wasn't pass interference after all. What is that like to be on the business end of a conversation like that as a head coach in the National Football League?
4: Well, I can promise you it doesn't change the result, right? You don't go from having one in the L column to one in the W in the win column. But no, what the league mandates is a 24-hour cooling off period, and it's for good reason, because it is an emotional game, as we've already talked about. And, you know, we all want to win. We spend a lot of time away from our families trying to win and compete at a high level. So, you know, when you get a situation like that, what unfolds inside an NFL building is usually you'll make a call as the head coach, or a GM and a head coach will get together and do the same. Or even once in a while, you get an owner involved and he or she will sit in, you know, on the call. And or the league will reach out to the individual clubs to talk about and really build alignment around how they saw it versus, you know, how we see it as a team. So I'm sure one of those two things unfolded, whether Sean reached out or the league reached out to Sean. And what comes of that is really the ultimate goal is, again, you can't change the result, but the ultimate goal in this case is really alignment and being on the same page with, hey, how are we going to officiate this going forward? Nobody expects the officials to be perfect. It's a tough job. But at the end of the day, we are searching for, and the goal needs to remain being consistency game to game. And I think that's the thing at the bottom of all this here.
3: Did you ever let the individual who's telling you we got it wrong have it? Did you give them the old what for after that?
4: They didn't always see the best version of me on Monday mornings. Mm-hmm. So yeah, once in a while that happens. But again, it's at the end of the day, it's you can kind of go down that path, or you can work on finding a proper solution to the situation. And the players need that, right? So every Friday we would go back, deliver the message to the players when necessary, in terms of, hey, how this is going to get officiated going forward, because that's all you can focus on at that point in time, is trying to get the next win. And you do that by certainly knowing the rules, because it allows the players to play fast and free.
3: All right, I lied. I got one more for you, because the Bills are welcoming in the Patriots and Drake May coming in. And he doesn't look like the same quarterback as last year. Was there ever a crisis of confidence involving Josh Allen early on in his career that you had to deal with as a staff?
4: Never. Yeah, never. I mean, Josh is naturally a confident person.
3: Right.
4: And, but what I would say is important, whether it's Drake May, Josh, or any player, is that the belief in that player never wavers. And that's something I learned under Andy with Donovan years ago. That player is. That job that quarterback has is a different job than any other job in the NFL, mm-hmm. and possibly professional sports. It's very similar to the head coach's job in a lot of ways, but I would say even more so because they are the face of the franchise, these quarterbacks, you know, May, in this case, Josh Allen. So it is imperative that you as a head coach, as the coaching staff, stay believing in your quarterback, and then his confidence and psyche remains exactly where it needs to be. There's going to be ups and there's going to be downs. Obviously, May is going through some of the downs right now, but he's got a great coaching staff around him and Vrabes and Josh McDaniels, and he's obviously got the skill. He's shown it before. And so this game this weekend will be a great opportunity for him to get back on track.
3: Sean, you're the man. I already look forward to the next time. Really appreciate it.
4: Me as well. Thanks, Rich. Great to be with you, buddy.
3: Ladies and gentlemen, Sean McDermott here on the Rich
0: Eisen Show. Good job, Coach. Those,
3: before we take a break real quick, in terms of those phone calls, I'm sure the Rams cut up every different angle of that pass interference call, sent it to the league, or called him up, whatever, both. And those conversations, as you heard Sean say, sometimes the officiating department did not get the best version of him, right? So if you recall, when NFL Network launched, one of the many things we tried to do is give you, we named the Daily Show Total Access, because we wanted to give you access that only NFL Network could deliver, because we were NFL owned and operated. So one of the first things we did, and I think expertly, I might add, which was to have the head of NFL refs, Mike Pereira, on the show in a segment called Official Review, where I would go through some controversial calls from the weekend and he would explain what the what was. And we would do that on a Monday. So it was fresh. Mm-hmm. And, you know, Mike and I would have some, you know, back and forth. I would push back. He was completely cool with it. And we would do it. Lo and behold, after a couple seasons of doing it, we would do that segment on a Wednesday. Because when the NFL coaches call up and they call up Mike Pereira's office and Mike is unavailable because he's shooting a segment with NFL Network, that went over like the proverbial wet air in a place of religion. And coaches were like, where is he? He's going to get back to me when, because he's doing what now? But they didn't cancel the segment. They just delayed it so Mike could deal with the many people calling him up for his time. And it, of course, what do you think? It was probably the time Belichick called up.
0: For sure.
3: And it was the 20-minute window Mike was away from his phone because he was in the makeshift NFL studio, yeah, network studio in the, exactly, in the league headquarters that was built just, yeah, because we were created. I remember those stories. At one point, I'm like, why are we not doing this on a Monday? This is a great segment for us. Well, segment didn't take some priority. Where's Mike now? Talking to who? Rich? Yeah. Didn't go over well. 844-204-RICH, number to dial right here on the program. It's a What's More Likely Friday here on the program. 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

0: 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William in Topeka, Kansas, is on the WeatherTech fan line. Line two, Jay.
1: Hey.
0: What's up, William?
2: Hello. Thanks for taking my call once again. I wanted to talk about the Raiders and how I do not think they're real.
0: From Kansas, huh?
3: Sucker.
2: No disrespect to Jay Felly over there, but I'm a fourth-generation Chiefs fan.
0: Okay.
2: And I was raised to hate the Raiders.
0: Understood.
2: And it makes it more difficult because Mendoza is such a likable guy. I don't know if you guys have seen that State Farm commercial.
0: We have seen all.
2: but it's crazy. I'm not sure that they're ready. I think they're like the Patriots last year, where they got there a little early. Maybe I'm kind of coping, but
0: yeah.
2: I don't think we're going to lose.
0: By the way, you may not lose. You may win, and the Raiders may still be for real.
4: Yep.
0: You know, we shall see. As interestingly enough, what Sean McDermott called a buy-in game, you know, that everyone can buy into what's being sold here in a way that, sure, it's not. And thanks for the call, William, as he's coping with the Raiders potentially being for real in Chiefs Kingdom there in Kansas, next door to Kansas City, Missouri, as we all know. The buy-in game, it's not like the Raiders haven't bought into what's being sold. It's just the buy-in can just get that much exponentially bigger is what McDermott's saying. By beating the Chiefs, like, okay, we are for real.
3: Oh, like the Cleveland last night.
0: Right.
3: Yeah.
0: I mean, what, beating the Steelers at home, I guess, for fifth straight time.
3: You're like, okay.
0: This feels different.
3: Feels different.
0: Right. So that's an interesting thought there. This is a buy-in game for the Raiders. But I just like that a Chiefs fan is thinking, I'm not sitting here thinking if life is better in the NFL when the Raiders are relevant. Okay. Chiefs fans are like, nah, we like them as irrelevant as we've ever seen them.
3: I know we'll get to your top five games of the week later, but the three games at 1:25 Pacific, 4:25 Eastern, man, they're so good. Chiefs, Raiders, Broncos, Niners, Chargers, Seahawks.
0: There's a lot at stake. Week four, the stakes are getting bigger, and Leon's getting larger. All right, I just went there. WeatherTech fan line wants you to know that for American-made floor liners, and a cargo liner that laugh in the face of fall weather, visit WeatherTech.com today. Sneak one more in. Tom in Iowa, my new adopted home state of Iowa.
3: Tommy.
0: What's up, Tom?
5: How are you?
0: Well, I'm still getting over wearing George Kittle's slim head helmet. You know, didn't fit.
5: Great on you, Rich. I'm not going to lie.
0: I appreciate it, Tom.
5: Anyway,
0: I'm sure
5: you've... my question.
0: That doesn't surprise me.
5: What's more likely to happen? Chiefs make it back to the Super Bowl, or the Raiders make the playoffs?
3: Raiders playoffs.
0: That's more likely? That the Raiders make the playoffs or the Chiefs make it back to the Super Bowl?
3: Super Bowl, we're only talking about two teams. Playoffs, 14.
0: I know. So it's more like you're just going odds.
3: I'm playing math.
0: You're playing math.
3: I'm playing math.
0: But the Raiders need to make it still.
3: Yeah, I'm playing math.
0: The Raiders need it. The Raiders to make it. And to just go ahead and solidify it.
3: Seven more wins
0: out of the next 14 games.
3: That's
0: just win half their game. Play 500 football rest of the way.
3: Boom. Playing math.
0: I'll say that's more likely then. Is that the answer you're looking for, Tom?
5: That's the answer, I believe.
0: Okay, there you go. Thanks for the call, Tom. Look, see, I'm just locked in.
3: You and Iowa. Attico.
6: Corn fed.
3: Cornfed.
0: Me and Iowa.
6: That should be your new nickname, Cornfed.
3: Cornfed Isaac.
0: I can't believe that happened to me. I can't believe
3: that. It was so good.
7: I know. I was watching at home, sad.
0: You know what I mean? Like, I got to literally.
3: Look good.
0: I don't know what I need to do here, but it just shows you that life, you never know what's coming your way.
7: Mm-hmm. Life.
0: Two of the last three Wednesdays, I've worn an Iowa Hawkeye helmet and had my appendix removed out of nowhere.
7: Which was worse?
0: Oh, having to wear a Hawkeye helmet.
3: It was worse.
0: Worse.
3: Your body literally got cut open.
0: I know that.
3: And you had part of
0: I have physical scars rest of my days.
3: Sucked out of you.
0: No doubt.
3: Do we get the appendix yet? Do we have it in the jar?
0: No, we don't have anything in the jar.
1: It's gone now.
0: Dude, this is not Young Frankenstein.
3: Okay. And the helmet was worse.
0: Absolutely. I'll never be able to forget that. I would love to have been knocked out while wearing the helmet. So I don't remember it. I don't remember anything. Well, I have to remember this. I need a general anesthesia. Luckily, for 10 minutes.
6: All pictures and video to remind you forever. Because I got a bunch on my phone, too. I'll send to you.
0: I'm well aware of that.
3: I mean, the video's been already viewed, you know, hundreds of thousands.
0: Is that right?
3: Yeah. So it's out there.
0: Oh, my gosh.
6: Yeah. I can't believe we sent the helmet.
0: All right. We just need Iowa. Finish the job. Finish the job and win this weekend.
6: Or would you feel a little bit better?
0: They're imbalanced.
3: Wait, they have Ohio State?
6: If they beat Ohio State, would you feel just a little bit better about them?
0: Oh, my goodness. Well, you know those orange and blue skies that I talk about because the Knicks won it all?
6: Unfortunately.
0: Do you understand how much brighter life gets and how much better the wine tastes?
3: Oh, man.
6: When the Bucks.
3: Ohio State's 14-point favorites.
0: I mean, in Iowa?
3: Yeah.
0: You know why? Number four in your program.
6: The mutant.
0: That dude.
6: Well, not him there.
0: The mutant. The absolute mutant is how Larry Fitzgerald referred to Jeremiah Smith. So.
3: Is he going to be the first overall pick no matter what?
0: No, I don't. That's a tall order. Well, it depends on who's first overall.
6: That's true, because Archibald could choose to stay if he doesn't want to go to, like, you know.
0: Archibald's, you know what one thing Archibald's not doing is staying.
3: Oh, I disagree with
0: okay.
3: you.
6: Oh, Rich.
0: Really think so?
6: Depends on who gets that first pick,
0: I guess I shouldn't be so definitive.
3: He might need to improve a little bit.
0: Let's take a break. When we come back, what's more likely shall be played here on this Friday show. Academy Award winner Mahershala Ali in hour number three.
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0: Bachman's son was on the Browns last night, which is amazing. I didn't see him playing for the Browns when you said on the Browns.
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0: 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It's a Friday. As promised, What's More Likely, presented by Pella Windows and Doors. Hit it.
2: What? What's more likely?
3: Never say never, but never.
0: Man, the Browns caused the three-game win streak. He sparked it. Sean McDermott said earlier that that was a gift to Todd Monken, to say Browns is the Browns.
1: Well, it's a rallying cry.
0: It certainly is.
1: Of course.
0: All right, what do you got over there? What's More Likely, presented by Pella Windows and Doors.
1: Great to see you guys. Happy Friday. Jay Billy, great beard.
4: Hey.
1: Here we go, guys. They played last night. More likely AFC North team to win more games this year, Steelers or Browns?
0: I mean, Joe Manganiello had the Steelers going 12-5. I don't see that now. Man, that's a crazy question. I'm looking at the rest of the way the schedule. They're equally tough. I'll just go and I'll stick with the Steelers. I said it before the season. I'll do it again. What's more likely?
1: 9-8, 8-9. What are we talking about?
0: It's not that I don't know. I don't have an answer for you. I don't have an answer for you, but these kids are all right in Cleveland, and
1: they're good.
0: And they now have a game up on the Steelers. We'll see if you asked about what's more likely or not. I'll go that way.
1: How about this one? More likely team, if they lose on Sunday, you're not counting them out for the playoffs.
0: Rams.
4: Passionate.
1: This guy.
0: Interesting enough that's one of the choices.
1: That's your man.
0: I didn't even know.
1: Cowboys or Rams?
0: Oh, I didn't even notice that you'd put me in a position like that.
1: Why wouldn't I put you in a position?
0: Get out of here, man.
1: Cowboys, easier division. Come on, Rich Eisen.
0: Which team has Myles Garrett coming back at some point? Anybody?
1: Do we know he's coming back?
0: Okay.
1: How about the other guy? He's got a sore back.
0: Yeah.
1: Is he playing?
0: Uh-uh. He'll play this week.
1: How's Puka? That's a question mark.
0: How about
1: week?
0: Devontae Smith is not playing for Philadelphia, it appears. Okay.
1: Well, he's already,
0: How about this? Rams aren't even going to lose, so I won't count out the Cowboys. Is that a better answer? Rams are going to win, and if the Cowboys lose, I won't count you out.
4: Thanks.
0: You're welcome.
4: Appreciate you.
0: All right. How's that for an answer? How's that for an answer?
1: Just immediately, Rams.
0: I knew where you were going. I didn't even have to know where you were putting me in that position or see the graphic.
4: Well,
0: I beat the graphic to the punch.
4: It's only like the 200th.
5: The Mike McCarthy and Aaron Rodgers of the Rich Eisen Show.
4: Yeah.
1: Okay. How about this one? Is it more likely a big game in Buffalo?

0: No Christian Gonzalez or Christian Barmore. Sweet. That's going to go great for us. Is it more likely Drake May has more touchdowns and turnovers or Josh Allen personally outscores the Patriots?
1: Oh, I think he'll personally outscore you.
0: Yeah.
1: Yeah. So
0: I think that's obvious.
1: I think May will play better. It's going to happen. He's not lost.
0: He's been getting treatment on his shoulder. He is injured.
1: Fine. Then that's another reason why he'll eventually find his footing. It's just not going to be this weekend. No.
0: Who's going to be a bigger New England sports flop, Roman Anthony or Drake May?
1: What's more likely? The Bills want to beat this team more than any other than the Chiefs, or I'm wrong? Like, they've already christened their new stadium with two consecutive wins. To do it with a win against the franchise that birthed the guy who, in the booth, seeing the old stadium raised to the ground, said, I lost two games there, which would have been, right, tough for me to swallow if I didn't win 33 other times.
0: Very funny.
1: You know what I mean? They want to lay it on thick, man. The train whistle's going. Allen outscores the Patriots.
0: They might score 50.
1: Two in the air, two on the ground.
0: Oh, yeah.
1: Sort of like Paul Revere.
0: If he gets, one if by land, two if by sea.
1: That's so one in the air, two on the ground.
0: So that's 24. There's no way the Pats score 24.
1: What else, Chris?
0: More likely to be the higher total. Derrick Henry rushing yards or Titans total yards.
1: Oh, come on. Give me Titans total yards.
0: He's setting the rushing record. Can we all be prepared for that?
1: I'm not pushing back on that. Yards. Who capes more for Derrick Henry than me?
2: Nobody, really.
1: Nobody.
2: That's a lot of yards.
0: Titans offense, you think they got 300 yards in them?
1: Yeah, I do.
3: Bro, you think Jeffrey Simmons is going to let that happen?
0: I don't know. I think it's up to him.
1: It may not be up to him. Yeah, come on. I'll go Titans total yards.
0: All right. We got a little backup quarterbacks in action this weekend. More likely to get a win on Sunday, Marcus Mariota or Jalen Daniels?
1: Oh, man. I'll go Jalen Daniels.
0: That would be fun.
1: I'll go with the glue guy from Kansas.
0: How about Heisman Trophy winner, undrafted?
1: No, I know. We're going to London taking on the Colts. You know?
0: Terry McLaurin popped up on the injury report today.
1: Did he really?
2: I think he did.
1: Although Mariota played really well.
0: He did.
1: My head says Mariota, my heart says Jalen Daniels is going to come in. Did you see the Bucks say they want to use Kenny Gainwell more? Good idea.
0: Great for everyone who has him.
1: Well, it's not just the fantasy thing, but the guy was quite literally the best offensive player on the Steelers last year.
0: Fact.
1: And now he's a third down back. We're bringing him in on the third down onlys. And I have Bucky Irving in fantasies.
0: Yeah. Bucky's been good, but
1: he has been. So, I mean, maybe a little reset here might help with Jalen Daniels.
0: Both teams really need a win.
1: I'm really looking forward to seeing that one.
0: Yeah. Could be good.
1: The Battle of the Bays, like the old NFC Central.
0: How about Norris? More likely to be the bigger number on Sunday. Jameis Winston touchdown throws or J.J. McCarthy. Oh, sorry. I messed this up. I said it wrong. Okay. Let me start over. Is it more likely that Jameis Winston throws three touchdowns?
1: Yes, sir.
0: Or J.J. McCarthy starts next week for the Giants?
1: I will go Jameis throws three touchdowns. I don't think J.J. is going to start so damn fast. Although I do like seeing him dapping people up and having fun and headbutting Scataboo in practice.
0: You see he's wearing 18 and everyone's making the double nine joke.
1: Whatever, man. Whatever. Isaiah likely is, in terms of what's more likely, that he was going to give up his uniform to the new guy. No. So he doubled nine. Fine. Great. That's I great. Get it. I was nine. I'm nine. That whole business. Let me back off this kid. Back off him. Back off him. Can I say it one more time? What else you got?
0: Okay. A few
1: Just
0: more.
1: Back off him.
0: A few more. More likely to be the bigger threat to the Bills in the AFC. This is a showdown on Sunday, Jaguars or Bengals?
1: Oh, man. Based on what I've seen so far, I'll go Jaguars. Based on what I've seen so far. The Bills, who do they play? Let's see here. Do they play either one of them? I don't see.
0: Oh, they don't play one of them. They don't play either of these guys.
1: No.
0: Oh, wow.
1: The Buffalo, after taking on New England, at Rams, at Vegas, bye week, Baltimore. The other AFC teams are Miami, Kansas City on a Thanksgiving night, New England again, Denver. That's a big one. So I'll just go Jacksonville.
0: A huge game in the desert. How about more likely AFC West star to match their season averages on Sunday? Kenneth Walker, 145 total yards and 2 touchdowns. Or Brock Bowers in one game had 10 catches.
1: I'll go Kenneth
0: Walker. 115 yards.
1: Kenneth Walker. That's what I'll do.
0: 145 total yards.
1: I think let's overlook Spags at our peril here. What else?
0: More likely Monday headline. Broncos again start slow, comeback win in San Francisco. Or Brock Purdy is your MVP through 4 weeks.
1: Brock Purdy's your MVP through 4 weeks. He is your offensive player of the month of September for the National Football Conference. And as you know, I've been caping for him well before I adopted Iowa as my new home state.
0: That's true.
1: So, I think Purdy's NFL MVP through 4 weeks. Here we go, which is the Steelers hashtag.
4: Oh, sure. Okay. All right, we'll get one
1: Sneak
4: more.
1: Sneak it in.
0: This has been all the headlines this week, guys, so we got to throw here. More likely, current NFL coach, you'd be shocked to have a Minecraft addiction, Jim Harbaugh or Mike McDonald?
1: I would go Jim Harbaugh. I'll go Jim.
0: We didn't see Mike Tomlin coming.
1: Didn't see him coming either. Taylor not that impressed by his Minecraft city.
0: Really?
1: That's the Minecraft person in the house.
0: Wow.
1: 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Mahershala Ali, hour 3, coming up.
0: More
1: football
0: like,
1: season
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5: Westwood One presents Today in Women's Sports. After the Aces reached the second round of the WNBA playoffs with a win over the Fever last night, another ticket will be punched tonight. The Wings battle the Valkyries in Game 3 in San Francisco. Dallas guard Arike Ogunbowale scored a league playoff record 45 points in Wednesday's overtime triumph to force this decisive game, but she has a lot more on her mind than individual achievements.
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5: Tip-off is set for 9 p.m. Eastern tonight. The winner will face the Aces in the semifinals beginning Sunday. With Today in Women's Sports, I'm Amy Lawrence on Westwood One.
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19: Earlier on the show, Royals first baseman Vinny Pasquantino, former NFL head coach Sean McDermott. Coming up, Academy Award winning actor Mahershala Ali. And now, Rich Eisen.
1: Show is on the air, everybody. The Academy Award winning actor Mahershala Ali will be joining us on this show in less than 20 minutes time. He's been on before. It's been a while since he's been on. How long has it been? About 10 years, maybe? 2016 was the last time he was on. My goodness gracious. And so, yeah, I think he came on to talk about Luke Cage. He was in the TV show.
0: Yeah, that's right.
1: Luke Cage. His new film, Your Mother, Your Mother, Your Mother, is available nationwide on Friday, October 9th. So he'll be joining us shortly on all of that. If you missed any of the first 2 hours, Sean McDermott was outstanding, the former Bills head coach, talking about the Bills, as well as last night and the interaction between McCarthy and Rogers that was caught by the Prime Video cameras. There was also Hour One, Vinny Pasquantino, our friend from the Kansas City Royals, talking about the baseball playoffs to date and what's to come. Our podcast, all 3 hours, you can listen to it. Our Disney Plus page, if you go there as soon as the show's over, you can watch us back. You can also check out our YouTube channel, youtube.com/Rich Eisen Show. All of our socials on not just YouTube, but also Facebook, The Rich Eisen Show. Over 1 million followers there. We appreciate all of you who have hit that button. our Instagram account and TikTok and so much more. Our shop page, richeisenshop.com. We're going to put some new shirts. I've already just took a look during the commercial break.
0: Nice.
1: Some new shirts are going in there to celebrate your fandom of your favorite teams, as well as just the show, richeisenshop.com, mugs, hats, shirts, so much more. Check out our new merchandise coming up over the weekend. 844-204-RICH is the number to dial on the WeatherTech fan line. We'll get to that in a moment. Steelers lose last night. Now, you could already hear a couple times as Denzel Boston flipped the field on him in the first quarter. And then the rest of the night, there were some passes open for Watson. And you could sit there and go, well, it would be great to have Joey Porter there. Now, he had full practice a couple times this week in advance, and then all of a sudden, ooh, my back. Then he's now got a star on his hat. As he was meeting with the media in his new spot in the Metroplex, talking about how he felt as a final, in the final weeks as a Steeler.
2: Definitely. Like I said, it was a hard process, a lot of ups and downs. Definitely felt disrespected, definitely felt undervalued. But that's old news now, you know. That's how I look at it. I'm on to new beginnings, new chapters. And like I said, I'm a Cowboy. I'm in Dallas, so I'm happy about that.
3: Do you look at this as a 1 year and we'll see how it goes from here? Or do you look at it like this is the place where I may finish my career?
2: I mean, I'm down with it if they are. You know, I want to finish my career here. So hopefully I just perform like I know how to perform and do what I do. And I'm going to let everything take care of the rest.
1: Yeah, he wasn't, I guess, willing to do that in Pittsburgh. Any longer, but now he's going to have to do it in Dallas. And the question is can his back clear in time for this weekend?
10: Oh, my arm. It's broken.
1: That's it.
0: Well, we have a back expert in the house, feller. I mean,
1: you want to go fly to the Metroplex and see if it was just the contract or it really is something?
23: Yeah, I'll go check on him.
1: There you go. and that's how we go to the top five matchups for the rest of week four that I'm looking forward to seeing, brought to you by Hyundai.
24: High five. 1, 2, 3, 4, 5.
19: Rich's top five.
1: All right. Every week I do this on a Friday. The remaining schedule for a week in the NFL, my top five matchups I'm looking forward to the most. Brought to you by Hyundai here for the rest of week four. Number five is Cowboys at Texans. Oh, kind of feel like this is the end of the line here for the Texans already. They are winless in September. It's their first October game. You see the Jaguars there at 2-1. Houston, after this game, does visit Tennessee, and then they go to London to face a Jacksonville team that'll already been there for a week. So getting this win now and maybe going to Tennessee and having an opportunity to fly to London to get back to 500, which means they would fly back under their own excitement, not just the jet fuel. That's the way through here, and it's got to start this week against the Dallas Cowboys team that gave up a ton of points and just did it again in a different hemisphere. Will Joey Porter Jr. play in this game? Will Nico Collins play in this game? Chris, you got something latest on that?
0: Trending, yes, for Nico Collins.
1: Okay, there you go. Well, they need him because that offense is not done very much without him. Big game, Cowboys and Texans. Number four on my top five remaining matchups, I'm putting Jaguars and Bengals here. Jaguars, the only team in the AFC South that's above 500. And then here are the Bengals coming off their first loss of the season, going back home. Can't wait to see this. Jaguars and Bengals, two stout teams that are all around good. And this is one of those that if they wind up being wild card needy later on, this is going to be one of those back pocket tie breaks for both of them. This is going to be a lot of fun, an early window game for week number four. Normally 3-0 versus 3-0 is going to be higher up, but I'm putting Chiefs Raiders right here in the middle of this.
0: Ooh, okay.
1: I'm looking forward to seeing the autumn wind being a pirate, but we're not yet in autumn, in full autumn yet. Well, let's see what goes down. What a tester. Again, Sean McDermott in hour two called this a buy-in game where the buy-in that's already there can exponentially explode throughout the rest of the building and the rest of the city and the fan base nationwide. Of course, the Chiefs would be like to just basically say, Nice 3-0 start you got there.
0: That was cute.
1: But
4: somebody came in.
1: There's a league. Yeah. It's called the National Football League. But there's different leagues within this National Football League, and you're not in ours just yet.
4: Levels, Rich. There's levels to this.
1: Levels to all of this. Can't wait. Late window game. Rams-Eagles are 2. Here we go.
0: 2?
1: Oh, yeah.
4: He said 2.
1: I said 2. Let's go. The Eagles at 2-1 coming off of that loss against the Chicago Bears that has the entire city have their collective football hair on fire.
4: That's a shame, too.
0: That's a shame.
1: And here come the Rams at 1-2 after a tough loss in Denver. The best 1-2 team in the sport. A team that I won't even quit if they're 1-3. As Chris Brockman put me in that what's more likely box in hour 2. That's number 2 on this list. Can the Rams get back to 500 and make the Eagles 500? This is another one of those moments where it's a... Listen, the Rams, as we all know, could not beat the Eagles a couple of years ago. Saquon ran all over them on Sunday Night Football in the building. And then they had to go all the way across the country and play in a snowstorm and could not block Jalen Carter at the most crucial time. Now here we go again. Aaron Donald's back in the mix, one would think. Puka is expected to go. Can't wait. Number 1 on the list is Broncos Niners. You know what I mean? Denver at San Francisco. Let's go.
0: Great. Love it. Love this matchup.
1: It's great. Knicks versus Purdy. You know, Kyle Shanahan versus Vance Joseph. What's going on when Raheem Morris is trying to match wits with Davis Webb? How often is Sean Payton going to get in the guy's ear? Listen, we had him on Tuesday, and I'm like, give me your inner monologue. And he's staying out of it while staying in it. The best that a head coach should. Can't wait. That's the top matchup of week number 4.
5: One more.
1: Okay.
5: All right, we'll get one more.
1: It's your game.
0: There's no reason to put this.
1: Why? Why? Patriots-Bills. Why is there no reason?
4: You know how I feel, bro.
0: It's going to be gross.
1: That's
0: no Christian Gonzalez, no Christian Barmore.
1: No chance.
0: Drake May in the training room all week.
1: I got it.
0: And I'm not reverse jinxing for anyone who thinks
1: that. AFC East.
0: I really believe
1: AFC, that. Your AFC it chances. Your AFC East chances are on the line. And again, it's October 3rd when they're playing this game. 4th. This is it. Pretty big, man.
0: Yeah.
1: Patriots, Bills. Let's see it. Let's see Drake May show up and say, nobody believes in us. I'll give it. I'll give you a
0: win. It would be incredible.
1: I know. That's for you.
0: The win of his career, honestly, if that happens.
1: Right. So it'll either be that moment. Well, the winner of his career was the AFC Championship game today.
0: No. This game's more important.
1: Okay. Okay.
4: Sure you are.
1: It's because it's the next one.
0: Okay. It's because everyone thinks he sucks.
1: So you're either 4 quarters away from a 500 record or 4 quarters away from it truly being Celtics.
0: Yeah. Big time.
1: Okay. 1-3, still not the end of it. That's my top 5 brought to you by Hyundai. 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Let's go to the WeatherTech fan line right now and go to Victor in Maine. That's your home state, right? The one that you closely associate yourself with.
0: Absolutely.
1: What's up, Victor?
6: What's going on?
1: What you tell me?
6: Well, you guys are talking about the Bills right now. My point was something a little unrelated. I am a Bills fan, and I just don't want to put all my eggs in one basket and be like Cowboys fans. It seems we're saying it's our year every year.
4: We don't do that. Stop.
6: I don't remember the last time a first-year head coach has won a Super Bowl, so I don't think we're going to win it this year like a lot of people are saying. I think next year we will.
1: Okay. Victor in Maine right there. Very, I don't know. Joe Brady can do it. Again, defensively, that's the issue. That's the issue. How are they going to stop people? Week 5 might be that crucible for that conversation where it's going to reach a more fever pitch. 44-42 is the last time the Bills and the Rams had a game together in SoFi Stadium. So, and they lost it. Back then, it was just like, well, Josh Allen is just unstoppable and the Bills can outscore you and win it. But if they, you know, struggle against your Patriots after struggling against the Chargers and then they go into the Rams and they can't stop them, can only hope to contain them, that'll be the conversation. But other than that, I'm not looking at Joe Brady and saying that's the reason why they're not making it. Right?
0: No, definitely not. Joe's been awesome.
1: So I would push back on Victor there in Maine. Mike in my adopted home state of Iowa. First in, first up here on the program. He was the first in. What's going on, sir?
8: Oh, not much, my guy. I've been watching my Steelers lose and rooting for it because I know they need a quarterback. So I got to see Deshaun Watson looking Texans-esque, but not quite there yet.
1: Okay.
8: What's the realistic scenario in which Deshaun gets another contract with Cleveland after Mike. This nicely put tumultuous time there?
1: Now, Mike, when you come on this show, I would basically give you the zoo sign of don't feed the animals. You do, I don't know if you're aware, but in Overreaction Monday this past week, Chris Brockman's topic for one of the segments was Deshaun Watson's going to lead the Browns to the playoffs and will get a new contract to stay there. So you're like smiling because right. Here comes Mike after a win.
0: Yeah.
1: You know, and asking that very question.
0: Everyone's talking about it now.
8: Yeah.
1: Listen.
8: Well, I just hear you guys talking about it, and I'm driving to Milwaukee so I can go to games 1 and 2. Go Brew Crew.
1: Okay. Nice. There you go. Well, Mike, here's my answer is let's see how it all plays out in Cleveland. That's number one. Number two, by that I also mean how you know the Browns can deal with. Listen, we're talking about a redemption story for Deshaun Watson on the football field. Thanks for the call, Mike. We're talking about a redemption story for Deshaun Watson as a football player, and that is infuriating a large amount of the football fan base that cannot forget what happened in Houston with him off the field and everything with his court case and everything that went there and everything that he's trying to turn the page on. A lot of people aren't turning the page. They're not turning the page. And, you know, the dog pound can cheer, and it's just all that's about football. But as you know, there's more to life than football. Again, I went on Threads last night, and I'm like, wow, Deshaun Watson's turned the clock back. And the amount of people that basically yelled at me for trying to cover his tracks by talking about his football acumen was there was a lot. So Browns are going to have to suss all that out. So it's not as just as simple as, wow, he's looking great as a football player. So, yeah, he takes him to the playoffs. We got to stick with him. And that's something he's going to have to deal with the rest of his career and have to deal with in trying to talk to those fans if they want to even hear from him. People last night certainly didn't want to hear from me talking about how, wow, he does look like the Texans version of himself.
0: But if they go 9-8, 10-7, make the playoffs, I don't know what Deshaun's contract is like, but would they franchise him? And just run it back one more year?
1: I mean, if they franchise them, would that be a pay cut? I don't know. There's this. We're 3-1 here. That's what Todd Monken said. 3-1. But it's not just a simple question of wins, losses.
0: But
1: everything.
0: It's not out of the realm of possibility now. I think that's the point.
1: Yeah, that is correct. Whereas.
0: A month ago, it was like, get out of here.
1: Yeah, I mean, correct. He might not even start again in Cleveland. You know, correct. 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He is an Academy Award winner. He's Mahershala Ali, and he's next.
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1: No way.
0: In support of Luke Cage that was just coming out, have nothing to do with. And you know, we'd like to take credit, except for when people appear things that we have nothing to do with. On the show, they get a Rich Eisen show bump, except for when people appear on. And all that's happened between the show, they get a Rich Eisen show bump. That appearance and this appearance. And all that's happened between two Oscars. Not one, but two. That appearance and this appearance. Mahershala Ali here in Oscars. Not one, but two. Support of his new movie, Your Mother, Your Mother, Your Mother. Mahershala Ali here in sir on the Rich Eisen show. Support of his new movie, Your Mother, Your Mother, Your Mother. Great to see you, sir. How you been?
2: I've been well. Thanks for having me, Rich. Appreciate it.
0: You know, again, like, obviously, you're very talented. Your projects are well positioned and well thought out. But if you're sitting here wondering, you know, two Oscars, it's because you showed up here 10 years ago, Mahershala.
2: Exactly.
0: You know what I mean?
2: Exactly. You're a good luck charm for me.
0: I will take it. And obviously, you've got a new film in select theaters now, available nationwide Friday, October 9th. Your Mother, Your Mother, Your Mother. I give you the floor on again, the film art, the poster kind of tells a little bit of a story here, and it is a deep story, and you have a deep character. I give you the floor on it, Mahershala.
2: Yeah, it's the film is essentially about a recently widowed assassin who is urgently searching for breast milk for his child, while also being hunted. And his child happens to be allergic to formula. So the stakes are really high. It's about a man who is processing death and grieving, but it's also a film because of he himself being hunted. It has some really beautiful action elements to it. And so I think for me, the film is just such a deep joy because it checks so many boxes that I'm looking for, that I've been looking for as an actor. Something where I really get challenged in terms of the writing and what the character asked me to do, but also like a real deep yearning to get to do something physical, you know, to be in the action space. You know, you might know I was a former athlete, and acting can be so intellectual and emotional, but it's rare when projects come along that ask you to bring so many skill sets to the table. And this is one of those. For me, Bassam Tarek's script and the story was really a dream come true.
0: Yeah, I mean, it's very rare that I speak to, obviously, an actor of your stature, but also somebody who's playing a character who's a devout Muslim, a family man who also happens to be a contract killer. The photographs that were showing up on the screen, not just the poster art of you with a child and a baby Bjorn, but also holding what appears to be a weapon. You know, like, it's very rare that I would ask somebody who's searching for baby formula, hey, did you train with swords yourself for this film, Mahershala? Like, you know, you see what I'm saying?
2: Yes, yes, yes. And it was a year of training.
0: Wow.
2: And then I had some time off, and you know, I thought I was going to be able to use that training for Blade, and that unfortunately didn't work out. Mm-hmm. But this was, as an actor, this was a bit redemptive for me. So all that time and love and commitment, it didn't go to waste. I got to sort of pick up where I left off, even with some of the same team members. My brother Donnie Yehuda out in Atlanta was like so instrumental in me getting ready for this part. And so he and I just got to pick right back up where we left off and get right back into it. And so it was kind of like riding a bike. And so we got to use a lot of what we had been committing to earlier for an entirely different project. So yeah, it worked out.
0: So would you call this an action film?
2: I wouldn't call it an action film. But it has undeniable fleshed out action elements. Mm-hmm. You know, it's and honestly, I think anyone who's seen the film, from folks in the studio to select press, I think have a really difficult time putting it in a genre.
0: Right.
2: I really think it's a film. It might be arrogant to say that it's its own. It, It's its own film. It's its own genre. It's like nothing you've ever seen before. It's like nothing I've ever seen before. People have a really difficult time comparing it to anything. And so, and that alone makes it worth seeing to me. I'm very proud of it. I'm proud of our execution and the wonderful team involved from top to bottom. Again, beginning with Bassam Tariq, our director, to just a wonderful cast and crew. I think it kind of defies category a bit.
0: Yeah, I mean,
2: so it's really exciting. And I think people need things in this time where there's been decades of people seeing every iteration of everything. And so I think this is a new offering, and which is really attractive to me as an actor. I'd much rather lean towards doing projects that feel unique and really worthy of people's time, because you have to earn people's time and energy now, because there's so many things to fill those voids and that can be a distraction. And so to get people to sit down for an hour and 45 minutes or 2 hours, it's very difficult to do. But I sincerely feel like this is worth people's time.
0: Two-time Academy Award-winning actor Mahershala Ali here in support of Your Mother, available in select theaters now and available nationwide on Friday, October 9th. Do you get a lot of Luke Cage still? Again, that was the way we started, you know, talking to one another, walking around. You still get people talking to you about that?
2: Not really.
0: Okay.
2: Unfortunately, I've been able to do a lot of work since then, or enough work I feel like has been able to resonate with folks. But what I so appreciate about Luke Cage, and particularly the character of Cottonmouth, is that I feel like it holds up in some ways. That I've seen people, even recently, speaking online in a really positive way, in a positive light about that character and about the show. And so very, very grateful to Chael for giving me that launched. I think that helped get me into some different homes, in front of some different audiences, in front of some different people. Mm-hmm. And I loved playing that character, because it felt so against type, at least what I had gotten to do up until that point. And I think it really stretched me as an actor. So it was wonderful getting to dip into that comic book space through that character.
0: Well, let's dip into your career with one of our favorite segments. We like to play Celebrity True or False, where we learn about your filmography, TV shows, and whether what's being reported is true or not. And we, as always, have some terrific production value. Mahershala Ali, Celebrity True or False. Hit it, please.
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3: You can't handle the truth.
0: All right, that's it. Celebrity True or False here with Mahershala Ali. You referenced it earlier in this interview, being an athlete. True or false, you attended St. Mary's on a basketball scholarship under the name Herschel Gilmore, but chose grad school at NYU for acting instead of pursuing that. True?
2: Almost true. Mahershala Gilmore.
0: Okay. Mahershala Gilmore.
2: But they called me Herschel. My nickname is Herschel. But yes, yeah, okay. So true.
0: Okay. So, and so how good were you playing this?
2: No, I wasn't good enough to be on the court more. You know, I had my moments. There was, I learned a lot. I learned so much about myself and about commitment, setting new goals, really taking control of your life and your aspirations, and not leaving those things to someone else, like a coach, to sort of pick you. Like, you have to go out there and take it. Mm-hmm. And so I wouldn't change those experiences for the world. You know, it's been an education that has served me for, you know, 30 years since I left St. Mary's College. So it was, I played for sure. I played and there was parts of seasons and in years where I played more than others, but it was inconsistent. But I'm grateful for the experience, and I made a lot of great friends from that time that are still in my life today.
0: So were you forward, guard? Where were you on the court?
2: I was a guard. I was a tweener. I was a two guard that kind of had to play the point a bit, but okay. You know, I was a bit of a tweener.
0: Okay. And then the follow up here: is it true or false that you initially turned down Santa Clara and went to St. Mary's? which left an extra scholarship at Santa Clara that went to a player named Steve Nash. Is that true?
2: Very true.
0: No way.
2: Yes.
0: Wow. So true. You opened a door, if you will, for Steve Nash, right, at Santa Clara, and you went to St. Mary's. That happened.
2: I'm still waiting for my thank you card from Steve. He has not thanked me yet, man. No, yeah. So Steve took advantage of that opportunity, and I got to see him become a star, not only in our league, but in the NBA and the MVP and all that. You know, we all know and Steve and what he's been able to do with his career. He's such an extraordinary athlete and just a high IQ basketball player. Went on to be a coach, and like Steve's amazing.
0: So did you at one point while playing point wind up guarding him?
2: All the time. Oh yeah. Yeah. He was running me off picks like crazy. to guard. Yeah. I had nightmares about that.
0: Did you ever cross him over at one point though?
2: No.
0: All right. Well, let's see him try to act, right? Let's see him try to act. A few more for you here. True or false, you create mixtapes for each of the characters you portray in your career. Is that true?
2: True.
0: Why?
2: Yes. What do you do? And you know where that came from really was there was a period of time, like right probably around the time I met you.
0: Okay.
2: I think where I really got committed to that idea because I was playing several parts at once. Things began to sort of open up for my career. And so I felt like I needed to kind of create some, like a sense memory cheat. So if I was playing one character, I'd play that character's playlist so I could kind of remind my mind, body, spirit, who I was playing so I could kind of help me drop into character. So I would create playlists and things that were like sonically specific to the character and the time of the character, either what he would be listening to or what he would have heard sort of in his world, whether he liked the music or not, it would still be sort of sonically appropriate for that character.
0: And that helps you create sort of a narrative that helps you portray the character?
2: When I was a kid, I was kind of aware of how music would change your frequency. Like, so if you listen to certain things, you might want to lift weights or something could make you sad or something could help you process something. And so I kind of just thought, maybe if I come up with a collection of songs that feel specifically for the character, they could help take me to a place that felt appropriate for that character's world. So I think what it does is it sort of creates an opportunity for your frequency to shift, which is a lot of how you discover character. I think it has to do with like frequencies and rhythms. And so it's just me exploring and asking questions and being curious in terms of how to create and how to resonate with people.
0: I love it. Three more. Mahershala Ali, celebrity, true or false? True or false, you auditioned for Game of Thrones once. Is that true?
2: True.
0: Which character?
2: Oh, I can't remember the character's name. I just remember he got like ended up getting like locked in like a safe or something like that. It was a terrible audition. It was horrible. I had all this stuff worked out that I was going to do, and I was using the chair a certain way to do things and kind of create sort of like a sense of power. And I had all this worked out, and then I got in the room, and the audition was on a stool, and it had no back to it. And I was suddenly like totally thrown off, and like there was no other chair option in the space. And I didn't feel like I really had the power to ask for what I needed. It was a bad audition. And so, that didn't happen, but you know, it's what it is.
0: It worked out for you. What's your guess, Chris? It was the character Varys?
4: I don't know. Yeah, maybe.
0: Maybe, I don't know.
4: I was trying to think of.
0: It doesn't matter, I guess, in the long run. It all worked out for you. All right, let's finish up with a couple of projects that you're obviously, you won your Oscars for. True or false, Mahershala Ali. The scene in Moonlight where Juan teaches Little how to swim. You are actually teaching the actor Alex R. Hibbert, who did not know how to swim, how to swim. Is that true?
2: True.
0: No way.
2: True.
0: Are you a swim instructor by nature or...
2: I was pretending to be one.
0: Okay. Very well at that, I might add.
2: I was pretending to be one, so it gave us a an extra set of things to like, it helped us all focus in, and was such a beautiful experience. And Alex was just an absolute joy to work with. That kid is special.
0: No kidding. So did you have conversations with him beforehand? Was he nervous? Like, what was the backstory?
2: If he was nervous, he didn't show it.
0: Right.
2: He was just so committed and always ready to go. Everyone was. I get emotional thinking about that project and anything around it. It was just such a special time, and with a lot of just really remarkable people. But yeah, he was ready to go. He was down.
0: That had
2: a lot of people out there, so it was safe.
0: Right, had, of course. No. But it has to add some serious realism to the scene here.
2: Like, stakes, you know, some stakes. It helped drop us in, and like, and it just felt real. We really weren't pretending. It was really happening, and you know, I was really trying to teach him how to swim, and he was willing to learn how to float and all that. So yeah.
0: Well, speaking of really happening, when you heard La La Land won initially, and then not so much, then your movie did. What was, walk me through where you were and when that all happened.
2: So, I was sitting there in the audience.
0: Yeah.
2: Mind you, we had kind of won several awards leading up into that moment,
0: mm-hmm.
2: but there was no real arrogance or expectation around winning, you know? And you try not to even get too caught up into that. Like you really want to focus on your gratitude around just being recognized, you know, cause there was so much great work that year.
0: Right.
2: We had gotten to know the La La Land people. We had been with them from the beginning since Telluride when we premiered, mm-hmm. like all the way back. And I think it was like September or something. And so, but I'll never forget, one of the producers, a gentleman by the name of Jordan, was up there and he was accepting the award and something fell off. I kid you not. I was like, huh, interesting. And I wasn't trying to be like, we should have won, but it just, something felt strange to me.
0: Right.
2: And suddenly in my peripheral, I see this, like what I determined was like a security guard or something, start walking up on the stage. And I was sitting there with my manager at the time. And I kind of thought to myself, I said, oh, we won. Kid you not. I said, we won. And this person comes up and I think hands Jordan something or whispers something to Jordan. And Jordan immediately goes, hold up. We didn't win, Moonlight won. And you see Trevante go crazy and we all jumped up. So it was such a strange moment, because then you felt a little bit, it was like we had to hold in a sneeze or something. it all kind of got cut off, and you didn't want to be rude to the people that were up there because they had thought they won. Then by the time we got up there, it was like a weird kind of muted celebration.
0: Yeah.
2: But it was one of the more wonderful surprises of our lives, at least of my life.
0: Yeah, because they had to get off the stage. I mean, I don't know if some were coming down the steps, you were going up.
2: It was a little weird. It was a little weird. It was a little weird. Yeah, a little weird. But and it was probably the most memorable moment of the Oscars up until that point, until maybe a few years later.
0: Yes.
2: I think we got to get into that,
0: yes,
2: it was pretty crazy.
0: Last one for you: true or false, one of the 62 Cadillac DeVilles used in the filming of Green Book became so loaded with equipment that the coil spring collapsed and the roof caved in. Is that true or false?
2: That's false.
0: We finally found a false one.
4: All right,
0: not true. False. That never happened.
2: That was false.
0: Okay.
2: Yeah. Yeah.
0: That, you got any good memories of shooting that film?
2: We laughed a lot. Viggo was great to work with. I think we had really wonderful chemistry. It was really the joy in that was working with Viggo. I remember one thing was really wild. He decided to walk to work one day. And I guess we were shooting in downtown

0: But yeah, so I do remember Vigo finding a straight
1: Wow.
0: crow. Yeah.
2: Wow. So I don't even know if I have a follow-up for that one.
0: There probably isn't one.
2: You know, I've got what I guess we should be happy he didn't have like a Bengal tiger tattoo on his arm. And all of a sudden he's just bringing in all these, you know, these wild animals. No kidding. Just walks in with a crow.
0: Just walks in with a crow.
2: All right.
0: But he was hilarious and a blast to work with. We had a good time.
2: Well, congrats on everything that's happened in your career. Let's not do this once every 10 years. Let's do this more often.
0: I look forward.
2: I really appreciate your time and your talent and your friendship to the program. And congrats on the new film.
0: Thank you, Rich. Thanks for having me.
2: You bet. 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

0: Yeah, I couldn't tell from the clip we just showed on the TV side of things. O'Shea Jackson Jr. is here. Our radio audience has just returned here on the program. The information is tonight, 10 o'clock Eastern on YouTube. Where do you find us? On your channel?
1: What is it? It is on the Patrick Foxy channel on YouTube at 7 p.m. Pacific. And it's something that I have been behind for a few months now. And we're trying to grow this thing into something massive, man. You know, a lot of cartoons, a lot of animated series have found a home through YouTube and other outlets and grown onto, you know, bigger and better things. And this is something that I'm real passionate about because I've been wanting to get into voice acting for a long time. And this is my first shot. You know, everybody over at Team Foxy is very excited to finally give you guys episode 2. And if you want them to go faster, funding is very welcomed, Rich. Okay. Very welcome.
0: Well, O'Shea, great to see you. Thanks for, you know, sharing that with us. And you're the man.
1: Thanks for allowing me to share it. Is TJ there?
0: There he is.
2: Oh, what up, though?
1: TJ, big fan, man. Big
2: Thank
1: fan.
2: You see the t-shirt? You, on the show. You see the t-shirt I'm rocking in?
1: I got Apollo. You see me?
0: Yeah. Fantastic. We've had Sly Stallone this week and now Apollo Creed.
2: But Rich, we had a really good episode of No Contest this week. We honored a wrestler that passed away, Benjamin Satterley, and it's pretty emotional. So everyone kind of watched. And
0: That's on our YouTube channel as well. YouTube.com/NCW.
1: Good Have to a see great you. Day, Rich.
0: Take care, pal. Have a great weekend.
3: See you, Jay.
1: You too, Chris. Jr.
3: See you in the group chat.
0: Everybody. 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All right. News out of San Francisco, Brock Purdy is the NFC Offensive Player of the Month of September. And that's all we need to talk about the San Francisco 49ers offense, right? So moving on.
2: I don't think so, Rich. I don't think that's it.
0: Wait a minute. Something happened? Did Kittle say something?
3: Oh, yeah. You came up.
2: Yeah, he did.
0: The subject of me wearing his Iowa Hawkeyes helmet.
3: How could it not?
0: To pay off a bet.
3: Yeah.
0: That came up, huh?
3: 10 whole minutes and 1 second.
0: Yeah. All right, you're welcome. Roll it.
3: You're welcome.
4: Rich, he complains way more, too. It was awesome. It was very satisfying. I really appreciate him, too, though. Like, he did a 10-minute promo, talked really nicely. I appreciate him for that. And I think a lot of Ohio State people were very happy as well.
5: Yeah, he's got to send that helmet back.
4: Right? Oh, yeah. No, it's in the mail already. Yeah, no. That's coming home. I'll send him another one, though. That'll be fun.
0: One a little wider, please, George. It is being sent back, right?
3: I guess.
0: Okay, great.
3: I mean, we tried to keep it. Yeah. TJ and I wanted to keep it here, but...
0: Can confirm, based on the responses, that he made a lot of Ohio State fans happy.
3: Oh, yeah?
0: Hey, George, how about return the favor and make them unhappy this weekend? How about your alma mater be fair and balanced, shall we? I'll be watching that this weekend.
2: Yeah.
0: All right. Meanwhile, take the photograph down.
2: It's
0: I
2: a
0: get
2: great
0: the
2: picture,
0: point.
2: Rich.
3: We could do the whole rest of the show with the photo up.
0: Huh?
3: It's the same. It's you, but just in a helmet.
0: Okay. Some pretty...
3: You want some news coming out the door?
0: Yeah
3: here we go.
0: Yeah.
3: So Puka will play for the Rams. Aaron Donald will not. Aaron Donald's out. Colby Parkinson, questionable. Terrence Ferguson out.
0: Jalen Watson's out too, I saw.
3: For the Rams, yeah.
0: Okay.
3: Justin Jefferson out for Minnesota. Let's see. Keon Coleman should be ready to go. Optimistic Bears on DeAndre Swift. Caleb Williams will not play. Going to be a lot of rain Sunday night in Carolina. Christian Gonzalez, Christian Barmore out for New England. Keenan Allen, questionable for Indy.
0: Is Coker out or not? Is Coker out?
3: No update on Coker. He was seen with his helmet in practice, but then was off to the side working with trainers, so unclear there.
0: Did you say seen with his helmet just to see if they can sneak one more photograph of me with the helmet in before we go to...
3: I was hoping, but you never know. Rashad White out. Terry McLaurin, questionable, popped up on the injury report just today.
0: All right.
3: So that's a practice thing.
0: Be there on NFL Network because I'll be there at 4 in the morning, our time. Oh, put a okay. There we go.
3: Oh, yes, that is amazing.
2: Corn fed.
0: That's not. That's a field of nightmares.
3: There you are.
0: That's a field of nightmares. That's not cool.
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18: and K224 FR Honolulu. I'm Ed Mangan. 49ers owner Jed York has been suspended for 6 games just from violating the NFL's personal conduct policy. Injury news, the Rams' Aaron Donald is out for the Rams game against the Eagles. However, Puka Nacua will return for L.A. Wideout Devontae Smith and linebacker Zach Bond are out for Sunday. Joey Porter will be available to make his Cowboys debut against the Texans. Also available, Nico Collins, the Houston receiver, expected back for that game. Patriots will not have cornerback Christian Gonzalez or defensive tackle Christian Barmore for their game against the Bills. Vikings receiver Justin Jefferson is out Sunday against Miami due to an ankle injury. Meanwhile, with the Browns' victory last night, ESPN Radio's Mike Golic says Cleveland's offense has been better than expected.
20: The offense is I guess you want to say, surprisingly efficient.
21: Yes.
20: Especially with the counting on the young receivers, Denzel Boston, Casey Concepcion, and Harold Fannin.
18: The Browns are now 3-1. To baseball, it'll be the Dodgers opening up against the Braves. As first reported, The Athletic confirmed by ESPN, Tarek Skubal will start for L.A.
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22: This is Freddie and Harry.
23: Kelly in Illinois. What was your most memorable Thanksgiving, young lady?
24: First of all, happy Thanksgiving to my favorite four horsemen. I love you guys. So about 15 years ago, I make everything homemade, right? This girl is rocking it in the kitchen. Ooh. So I make this mean sweet potato casserole. Taking the pan out of the oven, and this mamacita drops it. Burns the daylights out of me. There's not a Thanksgiving that doesn't go by that my son goes, Kelly, do you remember when you dropped the sweet potato? Yeah, I do. I still got scars.
25: Miss Kelly, let me ask you this. Can the four horse have some of that sweet potato, anything that you make?
24: Absolutely.
25: Say less, Miss Kelly. That's why we love you.
23: Maybe you should say less.
25: Freddie.
23: I'm crazy.
25: I am a sweet potato fanatic.
23: So am I.
25: Sweet potato pie, sweet potato casserole,
23: candy,
25: sweet potato
23: yams.
25: Plain,
23: yeah.
25: Yams.
23: Absolutely.
25: Like,
23: yeah.
25: Give it all to me.
23: Exactly.
25: That right there.
23: Thirsty
25: that's
23: Tuesday.
25: That sweet potato.
22: This is Freddie and Harry.

0: welcome to the best show on your radio. Nothing says Love Friday than a Freddie and Harry Love Friday, because we are here. Presented by Progressive Insurance. Appreciate you joining us on the ESPN app, SiriusXM Channel 80, as well as TuneIn. And don't forget to tell that smart speaker to play ESPN Radio. One of our favorite parts of the week is when we get a chance to hang out and chop it up with our man Mel Kiper Jr., ESPN NFL draft expert. Great follow on the socials at Mel Kiper ESPN. Mel, I'll throw this question to you. A game tomorrow involving two young quarterbacks that at a certain point will be on your draft boards a little bit down the future. Kamario Taylor of number 16 Mississippi State, and then you got Keelan Thomas of Alabama, number 7. What are your thoughts on these two young quarterbacks that really set the SEC, Keelan Russell, excuse me, that have set the SEC on fire so far this season?
1: They're both spectacular, Freddie and Harry, and they would be 1 and 2 in the draft. Because the other quarterbacks were still waiting on Mensa to play somebody. He does tomorrow. The Miami, Florida plays at Clemson, and Clemson has not one corner, but really two excellent cornerbacks down there with Elliott Washington the second and obviously Ashton Hampton. But I think from the question he asked about these two, they are so dynamic, and the consistency and rising up to occasions when they're down and maybe things aren't going their way and bringing Alabama back the way they're going to on the road, like Kamario Taylor did. You think about where we are with him right now and Russell. Like I said, if they were in this draft, they would go ahead of everybody, and they would be, I think, 1-2 overall. And then we'd be excited about this quarterback class as opposed to now waiting to see, is Mestemaker going to come out? Is Mensa going to do well when the competition gets better? You know, what happens? Is Arch ever going to be consistent for four quarters? All these question marks, but we would have two guys that there was a lot to be ecstatic about and get your fan base fired up. Those two kids are dynamic, and they're going to keep getting better and better. And unfortunately for the NFL, they got to wait till next year for these guys.
2: And Mel, Kamario Taylor's getting all the hype from everyone right now, but as a pure quarterback overall, I think I like Keelan Russell a little bit more. Because when you look at the ability to throw at every single level, I think he can throw with touch. He's also a part of the run game. I know Kamario Taylor can be a part of the run game as well, too. But I think he throws a more catchable ball from a wide receiver standpoint than Kamario Taylor does. Now, Kamario Taylor does a great job of throwing that deep ball, and it's a pretty one. But I also am concerned about this. When I look at this offensive system of Mississippi State, They spread people out wide. And they have Kamario Taylor read the box, right? If it's a light box, you're going to run it. If it's too many people in the box, most likely you're going to throw the ball. If you can get Kamario Taylor off read 1 or 2, then that's when I really want to see how he progresses as a player in Alabama with their defense. I believe they have the ability to do that. What are your thoughts to that?
1: I like Russell a little bit. I'm with you on that. I think we're going to have opportunities to see and watch Kamario Taylor keep improving and progressing, Freddie, because the schedule, you think about this Alabama game, but it's at LSU. Mm-hmm. Then you have Oklahoma, that's homecoming. Then at Texas, you get Arch. You get these quarterbacks on the same field. I love that with Arch there. Vanderbilt, Auburn, and then at Ole Miss when you get to see, you know, Trinidad Chambliss. So you're going to see him against these quarterbacks. But I'm with you. I think Kamario Taylor, I haven't studied him, Freddie. You don't put these guys under a microscope yet. So I'm superficially looking at these guys who aren't in the draft. There's enough of these guys to try to figure out that are very, you know, I'm going to be bald by the time the end of the year with these guys. I will not have any hair left. I got very little left right now because I'm ripping it out watching some of these guys because they're just unbelievably inconsistent. So I think with these two, you're going to see progression, improvement and development. And I think when you look at these two skill sets, they are unbelievable. And they have Evans he has to throw to. He's got the running back. You think about where we are now with Russell, and if we can get some consistency from Ryan Coleman-Williams and get the running game going and do all those things, these two teams, Alabama, Mississippi State's probably not ready yet. Alabama is, and they got a lot of players on both sides of the ball going to be in the National Football League. So, and once they get Pierre, and they got Tompkins has got off to a good start, get Pierre going, and get Bray Hubbard, get him going. There's some players that are still, I think, not yet hit their stride at Alabama, and that's a good thing if you're a Crimson Tide fan, that they still can get a lot better.
0: It's also a good thing Mel Kiper Jr., ESPN NFL draft expert, stops by to Love Friday, Freddie and Harry and ESPN Radio and the ESPN app. He's Harry Douglas. I'm Freddie Coleman. You mentioned the guys that have been underwhelming coming into this season, a lot of people have high hopes for. Who has been the bigger disappointment? Is it Arch Manning of Texas or Dante Moore of Oregon?
1: I think Arch. I think Arch has. Dante's had his moments, obviously, and what happened last week, we don't need to talk about that anymore. What a shame that was.
0: Yeah.
1: But I think you look at where Arch is, I thought the development would be, boy, we'd be screaming right now, number one, number two pick in the draft, based on what we saw late last year, what we thought we would see with all the supporting cast, the O-line, the running backs, adding Coleman, the Wingo. Yeah, I just thought it would be coming together, and it wouldn't be any question about who is the QB1 in this draft, and Arch just hasn't done it. Now, people say, well, yeah, there's other problems, other issues on that offense. I get all that, but that's the way it is. The NFL is perfect for a quarterback. So if you can't deal with that in college and you can't perfect it and you can't master it, then you stay in college another year. And I think for Arch right now, unless there's this monumental improvement, I would advise him to go back for 2027. Take advantage of that extra year and get to the point where you don't look like a vastly overrated quarterback, which is what he looks like right now. And it's not him. It's the media and it's everybody else. Arch said after that game last week, I didn't play well. Yeah. He said last season going in, I don't understand the hype. I haven't done anything yet. He gets it. Everybody else doesn't. So for Arch, it's still the inconsistency, the fact that taking a little off, putting a little on, feeling comfortable in the pocket, and then two times you're over the line of scrimmage by a yard and a half. I've watched football for 49 years. I've never seen a quarterback that I'm evaluating for the draft be over the line of scrimmage in the same game twice by a yard and a half. That would have got spatial awareness, whatever you want to call it. Bottom line is, Arch has a lot of work to do to get to the point where we're talking about him as a number one quarterback in this draft, a top five pick overall, even a first-round quarterback. He's not there yet.
2: Mel, because we don't have it clear cut on who's going to be that number one overall pick, from a quarterback perspective, there's a big game, Iowa versus Ohio State, and Jeremiah Smith and what he's been able to do so far this season. He had an over 200-yard game last week and four touchdowns. Do you believe he's the best player in the country and could be the number one player taken in the 2027 NFL draft?
1: Harry, it's not even close. I mean, Calvin Johnson's the only one, as far as wide receivers I've ever evaluated, that, yeah, well, you, boy, said, but he's perfect. He's the, if you call it a look the part receiver is going to be Superman, that was Calvin Johnson. And that's what Jeremiah Smith is. And he keeps working to improve his game. Saying's getting him the ball, which I always say it frustrates the heck out of me. Watch, if you got to start getting the ball in college, not five times. They applaud that. They pat themselves on the back and they get a guy five times. Are you kidding me? try 15, right? So I was always saying this. Oh, you're crazy. Why wouldn't you keep feeding him the ball? Nobody can handle this guy. You're going to lose him after this year to the NFL. You had him for two. You shouldn't have had him for more than one. And the one for these crazy, you got to be their three-year rule. So just do what you're supposed to do. Get him on Ohio. I give him credit. They are doing exactly that. They're getting this kid the football. And if you got the number one pick and you think quarterback, unless quarterback's a screaming need that you have to have that guy and you got to roll the dice, you're taking Jeremiah Smith.
0: When I say Darian Mensah, the Miami quarterback, is completing 88.7% of his passes, averaging more than 300 yards passing per game, 14 touchdowns, no interceptions. At one point over two-game stretch, Mel completed 31 passes in a row. What say you about the guy from Miami?
1: His sugar numbers are high with all those cupcakes, boy. I'll tell you. Cupcake after cupcake after cupcake, boy. And now we're getting a little more serious.
2: Mel, you are
1: up.
2: Too funny, man.
1: We're getting a little more serious, guys. I think now you to drink as much water as you can, flush out all that sugar, and let's get ready now, okay? Now we're getting serious with some corners who can cover somebody in Hampton and Washington. Then you look at where we are right now with these other teams. We don't know. We're going to be a Florida State, nothing much. They're Pitt. Narduzzi's a defensive specialist. Uh-huh. Notre Dame has the best defense in the country, bar none. They are the best defense in the country, and they even have some injuries, and they're still the best defense in the country, even without Johnson and defensive tackle. And Johnson's a great safety. He's injured right now. That's the game. If you're looking for an evaluation game that all NFL eyes are going to be on to see if Darian Mensah, I don't care if he's completing 98% of his passes by then, I want to see that game because that's the best defense in college football against Mensah and all the great players around him. That will define, I really believe, if Darian Mensah is in line to be that guy who overrides Jeremiah Smith. Okay? That's what we're looking at there. I think that's where you're saying by that time we will know Jeremiah Smith's number one on everybody's board, but there's a team that screams quarterback. Mensah, if he plays great in that Notre Dame game, and that game is at South Bend on November 7th, then I think that will be, after that game, I'll be telling both of you guys, if you're picking number one and you need a quarterback, take Darian Mensah. because I think he could end up being QB1. Drew Mestemaker, only 20 years of age, may go back to Oklahoma State. He's playing really good right now. Love the game he had last week against West Virginia. We know Chambliss, but he's only 5'11 and change. We'll see. But Mensah, if he can do it against the big timers, the better teams, then he's going to be, I think, in line to be the number one pick overall.
0: The Sour Patch Kid, meaning sweet and sour at the same time, known as Mel Kiper Jr., ESPN NFL draft expert. Always great to have him join us. Hit him on the socials at Mel Kiper ESPN. Mel, always appreciate you, brother. Have a good weekend,
1: my friend. By the way, just one thing for Harry. Sweet potato is my worst nightmare.
0: Sweet
1: potato, nothing.
0: He hates it. He'd rather have pumpkin pie than sweet potato pie.
1: Oh, when they give you sweet potato pie instead of a pumpkin pie, all hell broke loose.
0: We used to argue about this. We did the college football show on the weekends. We would have like a battle royal. Like, I'm representing sweet potato
2: pie. What has happened to Mel? You haven't had the right sweet potato. That's all.
1: I don't think there is a right sweet potato, Harry. Enjoy your weekend, gentlemen.
0: Get on out of here. See, you just added to that, Harry Douglas.
2: I had to.
0: No, you didn't have to. I wanted to. Oh, my goodness. Mel Kiper, Virginia partner. I love Friday, Freddie, and Harry on ESPN Radio, the ESPN app, and ESPN, as well as SiriusXM Channel 80, presented by Progressive Insurance. 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
0: Each and every Friday, we started it last week. We decided to continue this week. 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
5: Say it! All right, first up, Harry. The Buffalo Bills have the best offense in the NFL. That's what I said. What say you, Harry?
2: I say you are 1,000% correct. They can run it. They can throw it. They also have Superman at the quarterback position. If you want them to convert third downs, well, guess what? They're third in the league in being able to do that as well, too. You look at James Cook at the running back position. He can do it rushing. He can do it within the pass game. Josh Allen is going to get the football to his weapons. Dalton Kincaid, I love how he's playing at the tight end position. Mm-hmm. But the emergence and the addition of DJ Moore has really unlocked this team in a different capacity, in my opinion. So I would say you're 1,000% correct, Shannon Penn.
0: I'm going to let Marcus Jones, Patriots cornerback, when he talked to Christine Lisi for Football Sunday Countdown ESPN Radio, to speak for me.
6: He's an incredible player. First off, he can make all the plays with his legs and also his arm and everything, and then also containing him and, you know, getting pressure. Usually the first guy to get there doesn't, you know, make the tackle and everything like that. So we definitely have to form as a defense.
0: Yeah, what he said about Josh Allen, the best player in the National Football League. I don't think there's any doubt that that offense is the best offense right now in the NFL. And they may not have even scratched the surface of where they might be as they keep rolling along.
5: Say it! All right, Freddie. Jags quarterback Trevor Lawrence has played better than Mr. Grapefruit Joe Burrow. And those two will meet on this Sunday. That's what I said, Freddie. What say you?
0: I'm going to be with you when it comes to Trevor Lawrence. And believe me, you look at their numbers. Joe Burrow, 6 touchdowns, 1 interception, completing close to 71% of his passes, 743 yards. Trevor Lawrence completing close to 67% of his passes, 616 yards, 7 touchdowns, 2 interceptions. But Trevor Lawrence has looked better with the part compared to Joe Burrow. There's been some throws that Joe Burrow has missed. Or that fumble late in the game against the Pittsburgh Steelers. He did not manage the ball securely. Trevor Lawrence loves games like these. He's going to show out. He's a physical quarterback. That physicality is going to win out over Mr. Finesse when it comes to Joe Burrow. So, yes, Shannon, I'm kind of with you on this one regarding Trevor Lawrence. And believe me, Trevor Lawrence knows exactly. It's not about Joe Burrow on Sunday. It's about that defense led by Dexter Lawrence.
7: I know Dexter really well, played with him in college. Just look at the guy. He's huge. He's ginormous and strong and athletic. That's the thing, is he can move really well for how big he is. He's not just a big, strong guy. You know, he can move well. One of the better, I think, pass rushing big guys inside in the league. I think that makes him a challenge, whether you're running the ball, passing the ball, all those things. It's someone that you got to have in mind when you're making a game plan. And he's a great player, and it's not just him too, is another thing. They have got a lot of help on that D-line in the offseason, and even some of the guys that have been there are playing really well. I mean, Miles Murphy's a guy I played with at college, or at Clemson, and he's playing great. They're doing a good job in the back end as well. So it's all tying together, and it, like any team, it starts up front.
0: He will overcome that and overcome Joe Burrow on Sunday.
2: Well, let me tell you exactly why you're right, Freddie Coleman, because you are right, Freddie Coleman, and also Shannon Penn. Trevor Lawrence, he is throwing the football with conviction. He has the confidence. He has command over everything that is going on right now. That confidence, delivering the football to Jacoby Myers, Brian Thomas Jr., or Britton Strange, or Parker Washington. It is definitely there. And it's just amazing to see Trevor Lawrence and where he is in his career right now versus a few years ago. Because what we're seeing from Drake May is where Trevor Lawrence was not too long ago. But it's amazing how Liam Cohen has instilled confidence in this young man and has gotten him to believe that you are that dude. You are a former number one overall pick. And you have to play like it every single week. So I'm with y'all.
0: You think Baker Mayfield misses Liam Cohen in Tampa Bay?
2: Yes, he does.
0: Oh, hell yeah.
8: Say it!
5: I heard. Broncos quarterback Bo Nix must outplay Brock Purdy for Denver to beat San Francisco. I said it. What say you?
2: I said no lies detected. He has to. Bo Nix has gotten off to slow starts in a lot of ball games this year and last year in 2025. But when you play upper echelon teams, in my opinion, like the San Francisco 49ers, who look doggone good right now, you don't want to get out to a slow start. So from Bo Nix, start to finish, you must be elite, especially when you're playing against a guy like Brock Purdy, who's playing like an elite quarterback at the moment and probably playing like the best quarterback right now in the entire league. We just finished talking about Trevor Lawrence. Brock Purdy has been better than Trevor Lawrence, in my opinion. So if you're Bo Nix, the margin for error is very, very thin in this matchup versus that other quarterback on the opposite side in Brock Purdy.
0: To me, there are only two quarterbacks playing better than Brock Purdy right now. I mentioned one, Josh Allen of Buffalo. The other one's Patrick Mahomes of Kansas City. But it's a very close gap. Brock Purdy's completing over 72% of his passes, 9 touchdowns, only 1 interception. His quarterback rating is 133.1.
2: Good Lord.
0: The next closest person is Lamar Jackson at 113.1. That's how efficient that Mr. Purdy has been for San Francisco. Bo Nix better get in touch with his Bobo Nix and not be Boo Boo the Fool, because that guy in San Francisco is not playing around when it comes to Mr. Purdy, Brock Purdy.
8: Say it!
5: All right, Freddie. J.J. McCarthy will be the Giants' Week 5 starting quarterback if Jameis Winston struggles versus the Cardinals. I said it, Freddie.
0: I'm going to agree with you, and here's why. Because ever since the Giants traded for J.J. McCarthy, John Harbaugh's been waxing poetic about J.J. McCarthy. Normally, you get a new quarterback, it's going to take him some time. We're going to wait on him. We believe in him. He's like, oh, J.J. McCarthy's got some ability. We believe we can unlock that. And I'm paraphrasing. Meanwhile, Jameis Winston's like, woo! I'm backup quarterback. Been part of the offense since.
2: I'm the starter now.
0: And they're like, yeah, we heard you. He has gone out of his way to not diss Jameis Winston while giving flowers to J.J. McCarthy. Shannon, I'm with you. If they struggle this weekend versus the Cardinals, which is going to be a 60-minute fist fight, J.J. McCarthy may be in that lineup sooner than later for the New York Giants.
2: I would say, Shannon, you know exactly what you're talking about. You also didn't give up that draft capital for J.J. McCarthy to come in and not play. You have to give those guys in that locker room something to believe in. If Jameis Winston goes out there and he has another subpar performance, and it doesn't look the way that the coaching staff or players that he's playing with need it to look, then yes, we're going to see J.J. McCarthy in Week 5 on the road versus the Washington Commanders.
5: Quick follow-up for you, Harry. Do you think the Giants, not start, of course, but you think they can come up with a package for McCarthy, some of the read option, so that you can incorporate some of that in what you had with Jackson Dart, incorporate some of that into the offense while Winston's still a starter, maybe have a package for McCarthy?
2: Yeah, you have to. And you should already be doing that, right? That should have been your thought process when looking to acquire J.J. McCarthy from the Minnesota Vikings. So all things are on the table right now with this team, and they're sitting in the position where they're, what, 2-1 right now?
0: 2-1.
2: You have an opportunity, if you beat the Arizona Cardinals, to go 3-1, and then you go on the road to play the Washington Commanders, you could potentially be 4-1 before you meet the New Orleans Saints.
8: Say it!
5: All right, last and certainly not least, Harry, I'm going to start with you here. The SEC has reestablished themselves as the best conference in college football. I said it. What say you, Harry?
2: I'm going to say yes. They are the deepest conference right now.
5: Uh-huh. How deep?
2: Deeper than the deepest. I'm talking about
0: no shallow pools here.
2: The bottom of the sea. The bottom of the ocean deep. Ooh, I'm about to dive in. Oh.
0: Think about the SEC teams right now that you can literally make a case and not just be playoff teams, but get to a national championship game. Texas, number one. Georgia, number two. Alabama, number seven. Florida, number eight. Ole Miss, number nine. LSU, number 11. That's five teams. All right, the SEC, you can look at it and say, yep, that team can go on the run and get to a national championship game. Mississippi State, sneaky. Tennessee with Faison Brandon, tremendous quarterback. I think they'll learn more from losing to Texas than with a game by winning against that
2: team.
0: And
2: even the team that they're playing against this weekend, Auburn, I think Auburn has an opportunity to beat Tennessee this weekend.
0: I'm with you. And then you got two teams, number 24 and number 25 in Kentucky, Missouri. Not easy teams to play. That's how Pacific Ocean deep the SEC has been this year.
2: Ooh, and I'm about to die. There we go, baby. There we go, E-Dog.
0: They have reestablished themselves because in any other conference, Ohio State, Indiana, those two in the Big Ten, those are only two cases you can make for them. The ACC, Miami, that's it. The Big 12, BYU, that's it. SEC, they wanted their crown back. They're getting their crown back. Now they got to win the national championship. They can't go into all those teams in the playoff and not win the whole thing when it's all said and done. When it comes to number 17, Tennessee, you can cast them tomorrow as they take on Auburn and Rocky Top in Knoxville, Tennessee. Cards begin at 3 p.m. Eastern time on ESPN Radio and the ESPN app. It is Love Friday, Freddie and Harry with Harry Douglas. I'm Freddie Coleman. There are three NFL quarterbacks that they don't step up this weekend. They're going to catch holy you-know-what from their fan base and me, Freddie Coleman. Will Harry Douglas agree? We'll get to that. The Harry gives you this word, courtesy of 5-Hour Energy, baby.
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1: I'm Ed Mankin. We start with NFL news. 49ers owner Jed York has been suspended 6 games, this for violating the NFL's personal conduct policy. Injury news, the Seahawks have ruled out starting running back Jadarian Price for their game against the Chargers on Sunday. Joey Porter will be available to make his Cowboys debut against the Texans, and Houston is expected to get Nico Collins back. On Sunday, the Rams visit the Eagles, and Aaron Donald is out with a back injury, but receiver Puka Nacua is expected to return. The Eagles will be without Devontae Smith and Zach Vaughn. The Patriots will be missing quarterback Christian Gonzalez and defensive tackle Christian Barmore when they face the Bills on Sunday. And Vikings receiver Justin Jefferson is out for Sunday's game against Miami due to an ankle injury. They're getting set for the baseball playoffs to resume tomorrow. It'll be the Yankees and Rays, and Tampa manager Kevin Cash talked about his rotation led by Drew Rasmussen for the series.
2: Rass in game one, and there were, like we talked about the other day, I feel like our 5 starters throughout the course of the year deserve to pitch a really big role in this. How we're going to line them up will kind of be dependent on how we get through game one.
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4: 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Yeah. The vibes are climbing. Uh-huh. And yes, it's Love Friday. Yes.

0: Coleman. It is Love Friday. Freddie and Harry, thank you very much. On ESPN Radio, the ESPN app, SiriusXM Channel 80, as well as tune in. 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You going to be okay with Kiki White and Avant for you? You going to be okay, HD?
1: See, you have to be of a certain age group to really understand this right now, Freddie Coleman.
0: I get it.
1: Kiki Wyatt, one of the most purest voices that we have in the music world. And the combination of her and Avant on multiple songs
0: Match made in
1: was
0: heaven.
1: Just iconic.
0: No doubt about it. Match made in heaven with both of those who really helped each other's careers do their solo thing, but then put together.
1: So my wife used to have a clothing boutique about 7 years ago, and Kiki Wyatt used to get a lot of her stuff from my wife.
0: Really?
1: Yeah.
0: Any pictures?
1: I don't know. I have to go to my wife, her IG, and see.
0: Yeah, I have to find out because you get those kind of postings. You got to let people know, hey, you know, this is how I get down at that standpoint. Oh, I didn't know that.
1: Yeah, man.
0: The things you find on Love Friday involving me, Freddie Coleman, and Harry
1: it's
0: Douglas.
1: It's all about you.
2: Love Friday.
0: Yes, it is. And if it's not, then you have no boo to speak of. Make sure it's all about that. Make sure all about that football Sunday action. The Buffalo Bills, undefeated Buffalo Bills, hosting the New England Patriots. 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Because in that game, they have one of the three quarterbacks, I believe, HD, better have a good game, better step up this weekend or else. The obvious one is Drake May, the New England Patriots. We don't know what's going on with him. The pays off the 1-2 start. He does not look like the same guy. It has to go beyond better competition that they faced early in the season. Drake May, people are wondering, shoulder injury, dealing with it. How injured is it? Drake May said.
3: No, it hasn't. It hasn't. And, I think, it doesn't impact my decision making. And that's what, makes and breaks, play, for quarterbacks. I don't feel like we're, struggling to move the ball. I think we're, I'm turning the football all over, doing things that are, preventing us from scoring touchdowns. And I think that's one of the biggest things for me. I think we've had a history when we don't turn the football over of playing, good football and finding ourselves on the right side of games. So that's the biggest thing. And, I'm looking forward to, another good week of practice and felt good out there today.
0: Here are my three. These three quarterbacks, HD, that must produce this weekend, or people are going to say, oh, we got more questions. I mentioned Drake May in New England. Definitely Jordan Love of the Green Bay Packers. You're playing 0-3 Tampa Bay Buccaneers team that don't have their quarterback on the other side and have struggled defensively all year. I know they had their struggles in the offensive line, lack of running game, et cetera, et cetera, et cetera, injuries to the wide receiver position. Nobody wants to hear that, especially you lose to a team that's winless. And last but not least, is Jalen Hurts of Philadelphia Eagles. You don't have Devontae Smith. He's out in a hamstring. You're playing a Los Angeles Rams team that is desperate for a victory, and you know they're going to bring that urgency. Whatever inconsistencies that we've seen from Jalen Hurts and Drake May and Jordan Love, they better quit it this weekend, or the questions and that drumbeat is only going to get louder involving those three quarterbacks.
1: Freddie, I like those three quarterbacks. A guy in Jalen Hurts who's going to be without Devontae Smith and also Dallas Goedert. He's going to miss another game. So who's going to step up and be that number one wide receiver? Is it going to be Dontavian Wicks? Mekhi Lemon, at some point, he has to get going. We know about this offense, Philadelphia. They don't know if they want to be a passing team or a rushing team.
0: Right.
1: And a lot of Philadelphia Eagle fans, they got mad at me today because I said the Eagles are trending downward. It's because how things have looked of late. You didn't look good versus the Tennessee Titans. And then last week versus the Chicago Bears, you were facing a third-string quarterback. And then when you had opportunities, you could not cash in on those opportunities. And Chicago basically, from a Philadelphia Eagles defensive perspective, had their way with you.
0: Sure.
1: They did any and everything that they wanted to do. So this is a massive game versus the Los Angeles Rams. I'm picking the Rams to win this matchup, but this is a game I think the Eagles need to win, and their defense, they have to play better. Puka Nacua is going to be playing in this ball game for the Los Angeles Rams. What we know about Puka Nacua, that offense and that system runs through Nacua. And Devontae Adams has stepped up and showed that, hey, I am still that dude. I'm not too shabby at the wide receiver position. So I'm looking forward to seeing how this is going to play out. As far as Jordan Love, you can't lose to a backup quarterback.
0: Absolutely.
1: And that's Jalen Daniels now with the Tampa Bay Buccaneers because Baker Mayfield is hurt. You cannot lose to a backup quarterback. Now I'm going to move forward to Drake May. You got to play with confidence. You got to play with confidence. You got to have that conviction. And you can't be out there playing guess who or shy or nervous about what's going to go on around you or worry so much about the wide receivers. Are they doing their job? Is the offensive line doing their job? You got to make the right reads. You can't have turnovers in the red zone when you can literally put points on the board. So I like your three, but I have a different three.
0: Well, give me a different three then.
1: Number one, I'm going to go with Justin Herbert. They play the Seattle Seahawks.
0: Yeah.
1: Good luck with that one. But, you know, a lot of people thought Justin Herbert, excuse me, coming into the season was going to be trending towards that elite status. No, it has gone the opposite way. He has not been that guy. So, you know, I want to see, can he have a better week four than I've seen him first weeks one through three.
0: Well, especially an ornery Seattle defense that got torched by the Commanders last week. You know they do not want that to make that back-to-back weeks, giving up 33 points to a backup quarterback last week.
1: And, Freddie, I'm going to give you another one, Bryce Young. Bryce Young, you got outplayed last week versus Deshaun Watson.
2: You sure did.
1: And, you know, you have to be able to win games versus the Cleveland Browns, especially if you want to take that next step. And you are also looking for that massive contract. And the last guy I have, Monday Night Football, Michael Penix Jr. It looked good in the first game back versus the Green Bay Packers on the road. Now you're going into a hostile environment versus your rival in the New Orleans Saints. Can you follow that up with another stellar performance and show not just the organization, but your teammates and also all those fans of Atlanta that you are that dude and you're trying to remain in Atlanta for a very, very long time?
0: I have a lot more faith in your guy and Michael Penix Jr. of the Atlanta Falcons. By the way, he's Harry Douglas and Freddie Coleman. It's Love Friday, Freddie and Harry, presented by Progressive Insurance on ESPN Radio and the ESPN app. I have a lot more faith in Michael Penix Jr. compared to all the other quarterbacks we named that better step up this weekend because he has his guys. And we saw, you look at the quarterback, you could see the relief on Drake London's face. You could see the relief on Bijan Robinson's face.
1: The defense.
0: They're like, oh, now we can really go after people because our quarterback's going to allow us to play with a lead because of the ability he brings to the table, that kind of offense and the offensive line. The other five guys, outside of Bryce Young, he's got his guys too. So the other four guys, they're like, anybody got an idea? Anybody? Which means that whoever's calling plays, you got to help out Justin Herbert. You got to help out Bryce Young. You got to help out Jordan Love. You got to help out when it comes to Drake May. And for damn sure, another guy called the Philadelphia Eagles quarterback Jalen Hurts, he needs a little help too.
4: Well, a lot of opportunity for growth for us. So, you know, that can go a number of ways. I think as we continue to come together and test our rules, test the details of what we're asked to do, and ultimately, you know, find clarity in what we're doing, I think that's an important thing. So, you know, when I look at that game, a lot of opportunities out there, a lot of moments that we all wish we could have back. In the end, all you can do is learn from it. And so that was one of the key questions I asked the team following the game is, who are we? You know, ask yourself that question because that's a choice you can make. And, you know, being deliberate and intentional on how we move forward so we can continue to improve. So it's a ton of opportunity in that.
0: If I'm an Eagles fan, I'm more upset about that than anything you said about the Philadelphia Eagles. If Jalen Hurts is asking the question,
1: all in my ads and my mentions, oh, what you talking about? We're trending, we're 2-1. It doesn't look good though.
0: And Eagles fans have gone through this already.
1: Yes.
0: With the team having a winning record and not looking like that.
1: But it's different this time around, I believe, because there's so much nuance offensively, and that defense, what we've seen in the past, has had the back of the offense.
0: Mm-hmm.
1: When your defense played the way they did last week versus Chicago, blown assignments in the pass game, guys not locked in, getting penalties left and right, then you should be concerned about your football team.
0: I don't mind transparency. We all don't mind it. I always believe the truth is never terrible. But man, oh man, you had to ask everybody in the locker room, who are we? And it's week three and you're 2-1 in Philadelphia? That's his way of saying, guys, we almost could be 0-3. The Washington Commanders had a chance to tie us in regulation. We stopped them at the goal line. The Tennessee Titans were leading us we threw a touchdown pass with 9 seconds to play against the Tennessee Titans. And then we just got out physical by the Chicago Bears. The fact that he's asking that question of his team, trying to get that proper response, I'm sure he looked himself in the mirror and said, hey, Jalen Hurts, who am I? They better figure that out because they're playing the Rams team. The last thing you want in the best division of football this year is to be 1-3 and potentially looking up at Seattle 3-1 and San Francisco 4-0 if both of those teams win their games.
1: So, Freddie, as I was driving up here all 2 hours and 50 minutes because I ran into a little traffic today from New York.
0: You ran traffic in New York on a Friday?
1: Yes.
0: Who knew?
1: Boo, man, it was rough. But I said to myself, man, let me name 5 reasons on why, if I'm an Eagles fan, that I can trust my team right now. And I said, man, that's too many. I said, let me see if I can name 3 reasons on why I should trust my Eagles football team right now. And I couldn't come up with 3. I could not come up with three, Freddie.
0: Well, if you feel that way, now we know why Jalen Hurts feels the same way. With a game at home, a 1 o'clock start.
1: Don't let the truth hurt. Truth shall set you free.
0: You can let the truth hurt. It's how what kind of band-aid you're going to put on it. Whether you're supporting your team or you're the one on the other side of that whole thing. He is Harry Douglas. Hit him on the socials. Be gentle at HDouglas83. I'm Freddie Coleman. You can do the same at Coleman ESPN. It is Love Friday, Freddie and Harry. So we know you love money. You want plenty of it. How'd you like to get more money and have it on Monday than you had going into the weekend? Courtesy E-Doc Eric Hanneman, you may get your wish courtesy at that number. 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

0: He's Harry Douglas of Freddie Coleman. It is Love Friday, Freddie and Harry giving you that feeling on ESPN Radio, the ESPN app, Sirius XM Channel 80, as well as tune in to that smart speaker to play ESPN Radio. I'm glad I wore my Marvin Gaye shirt today. I'm glad I did that to get that reaction.
1: Freddie, man, those jams, man. Uh-huh. God.
0: You going to be okay?
1: I am. Once I get back home.
0: I bet.
1: Healing is good for me.
0: Yes, it is.
2: Ooh, I'm about to die.
0: There we go.
3: Love Friday.
0: We got four words that are going to make you feel a whole lot better.
4: Here comes the money.
3: Is it going over?
5: I think we're over. Over.
3: Or will the under hit?
6: It's a lock. It's a lock, right?
7: Wrong. Wrong.
3: This is Hit That Number.
0: And nobody does it better than our man, E-Dog Eric Hanneman, him on the social, the Eric Hanneman. He gives us the numbers, props over and under, and we make sure you're going to say these four words.
4: Here comes the money.
0: So, E-Dog, let's hit it.
8: Yeah, like Nate Dogg and Warren G, nobody does it better. Thanks, Freddie.
0: You're welcome.
8: All right, we're going to start with Commanders and Colts. They're in London. We got a little DraftKings no-sweat bet. If you go on DraftKings, you can opt in for a no-sweat bet. And let's get a little silly here, because you got to give the fans what they want when you're in England.
0: Uh-huh.
8: Let's go to a kicking prop. We're going to the Colts kicker, Spencer Schrader, Harry. Over under 7.5 kicking points, which includes field goals made and extra points.
1: I'm going to go over. He went over this last week for the Indianapolis Colts. So, you know, across the pond, why not do it again 2 weeks in a row?
0: Yeah, the Commanders give a lot of points. He's going to have a lot of opportunities to score some points. I'm with you, EHD. That's a guy that's going to make sure that if you bet on him, you'll have a chance to make some money.
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8: All right, let's go to Drake May against the Bills, which you can hear on ESPN Radio this Sunday. Cover starts at noon Eastern time. Drake May over under 236.5 passing yards, Freddie. He has only gotten to 208 so far this season. What are you liking that one?
0: Really? Really?
8: Hey,
0: he ain't getting 236.
8: Just ask.
0: Come on now. No, he ain't getting 236. Unless that game goes to 8 overtimes. And even then, he ain't getting 236. He is in a confidence crisis mode. Hammer the under. That 236 number involving Drake May.
1: I am also with you, Freddie Coleman. I do not believe he's going to eclipse this number. Also, remember, the Buffalo Bills, they're one of the better teams at sacking a quarterback. They have 9 on the season. That 3-4 defense is really, you know, paying dividends for players like Gregory Rousseau.
0: Oh, yeah.
1: So look forward to that. So I'm going under.
10: Pay that man his money.
8: 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We also have Rams and Eagles at 1 o'clock.
0: True.
8: In addition to Bills and Patriots. Not sure what the Eagles are in terms of a running or passing team at this point, but what I do know is that they've beaten the Rams 9 out of the last 10 times. So Saquon Barkley, Harry, over under 69.5 rushing yards versus the Rams.
1: This is a tricky one because without Devontae Smith, I do believe they're going to run the football a lot more. But also, it's not like the offensive line has done their job every time they've ran the ball. Now, they ran the ball effectively early last week.
0: And
1: but
0: they forgot about it.
1: They got cute and forgot about the run game.
8: Yeah. A lot of bubble screens.
0: Yeah.
1: I'm going to say under.
0: I'm going to say over. No Aaron Donald in the middle of that defense. And we saw the Denver Broncos have success running the football between the tackles. Same thing in the first half of the New York Giants until they really remembered that Jameis Winston was the quarterback. And we saw the success the San Francisco 49ers had opening weekend in Australia. So I think Saquon gets to 100. I'll take the over involving 69 yards.
8: All right, let's go to the Texans and Cowboys here. Now, he's been on the Texans for a while, but this still qualifies as a Dalton Schultz revenge game. Freddie, over under 4.5 receptions for your former tight end against your current team.
0: He'll have that in the first half. Period. Because if the Cowboys are going to be the Cowboys in the secondary, we know that running the football is going to be prime for the Houston Texans. Then they get the play action. Guess what happens? The tight end gets open because we saw that from the Baltimore Ravens. We saw the opening Sunday night when I was there at MetLife Stadium when Isaiah Likely had an all-pro day in the first half. So, yeah, I'll take the over on that. That Cowboys defense, porous is an insult to the word porous involving their defense.
1: Now, if Nico Collins was not playing, I would take the over.
0: Okay.
1: But because Nico Collins is coming back, I think they will make it a point of emphasis to get the football to him early and often. So I'm going to go under.
8: All right, Kirko Chains and the Raiders are 3-0. They're playing the Kansas City Chiefs. So, Harry, over under 1.5 passing TDs for Kirk Cousins.
1: All right, as I close my eyes and I think about this one, I'm going to go over. I really like the way Kirk Cousins is playing right now and what that offense has the ability to do because of Brock Bowers is flex him out and match him up one-on-one with smaller corners, and he showed last week versus New Orleans. I don't care who you have out there. I'm going to route that guy up, and I'm going to make that strong catch.
0: Yeah, I'm with you. Having him back, Brock Bowers is an elite tight end. Helps out the wide receivers, helps out the running game. Yeah, I'll take the over-under. I don't know if they're going to win, but I'll take that over-under involving Kirk Cousins. He is Harry Douglas. I'm Freddie Coleman. Big thanks to E-Dog Eric Hanman on Shannon Penn. We're all together as horsemen, part of Love Friday when it comes to Freddie Harry. And walking into the trap could be for Ohio State when they go to Iowa City, to take on the Hawkeyes. That's next on ESPN Radio and the ESPN app.
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19: Really, so far, they make a trade this week, get Joey Porter Jr. to help that secondary. He's likely to play potentially on Sunday. And then there's Houston, talking about teams that haven't lived up to expectations like Dallas. They're 0-3. Sure, you can tell me they were 0-3 a year ago, which they were, and made the playoffs. This one feels a lot different because they're on the verge of falling to 0-4. We've had all the questions about CJ Stroud, who's been fine this year, but contract extension? How about job on the line? How about season on the line for both of these teams? Dallas, Brian Schottenheimer's future. Houston, CJ Stroud's future, win or go home. For the ESPN Radio Sports Beat, I'm Evan Cohen.
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21: I'm Ed Mankin. There is plenty of NFL news on this Friday. 49ers owner Jed York has been suspended for 6 games for violating the NFL's personal conduct policy. York was arrested in Ohio in August on suspicion of engaging in prostitution. He pleaded no contest to a pair of misdemeanor charges. The Rams' Aaron Donald is out for his team's game against the Eagles on Sunday because of a sore back, but receiver Puka Nacua will return after missing 2 games. The Eagles' wideout Devontae Smith and linebacker Zach Bond are both out for Sunday. Seahawks running back Jadarian Price has been ruled out for his team's game against the Chargers. The Patriots will be missing cornerback Christian Gonzalez and defensive tackle Christian Barmore as the Patriots take on the Bills on ESPN Radio on Sunday. Vikings receiver Justin Jefferson is out for Sunday's game against Miami due to an ankle injury. Coach Kevin O'Connell had an update on his progress.
22: He's definitely feeling better. I think we're encouraged about where he's at, but just couldn't get there. You know, he's going to get treatment, you know, throughout the next couple days, and the goal is, you know, try to get him back out there practicing next week. And I know it's a big one for him next week going to Louisiana, so.
21: The Vikings will look to stay unbeaten. The baseball playoffs resume tomorrow with 4 games, as first reported by The Athletic, then confirmed to ESPN. Tarik Skubal will pitch game 1 for the Dodgers as they face the Braves. All baseball playoff games can be heard on ESPN Radio. College football is about to get underway on ESPN, a battle of 4-0 teams with Pitt and Virginia Tech. NHL news, the Red Wings have moved Dylan Larkin to a non-roster injured reserve spot. Larkin has requested a trade. His team, the Red Wings, trailed the Rangers 1-0 as they play in the first period in Detroit's season opener.
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1: If you didn't know,
0: this is Freddie and Harry.
1: And Love Friday. So for you,
2: you can sleep in your own bed, hang out with the missus and the kids.
3: Damn it, Freddie, I'm going to get right into it. I told my wife she better have them kids in bed by a certain time. Hey, yo! Okay. It's Love Friday. It's me and her night. It's Love Friday. When I get that feeling, have them babies
0: Love
3: in that
0: Friday.
3: Bed. By a certain time.
1: Why did I open that door?
3: Pause, my brother. I'm at home. It's Love Friday. Put them chillin'.

0: He is Harry Douglas. I'm Freddie Coleman. When you put us together, you have the best show on your radio. It is Love Friday when it comes to Freddie and Harry, and we are here. And added to our we, he joins us each and every Friday for the last hour of the show. He is Chad Brown, like Harry Douglas, played in the National Football League. Now does a great job at ESPN Radio, hosting him on the socials at Chad Brown 94. And HD, our man CB, is going to be in Iowa City tomorrow when Iowa takes on Ohio State. Many people are wondering, and Chad, I'll throw this right there at you. Who can knock the game plan out of each other's hands? Because Ohio State, they want to be the homecoming queen, looking pretty. In Iowa, they want to be as ugly as an ugly man in a bar fight, having that kind of game tomorrow when you got Ohio State at number 5 in the country, taking on number 14, Iowa, Chad Brown. I know you can't wait for this matchup. Who's going to get the better of the game plan when both of their game plans are so different?
1: This is going to be a heck of a football game. And as Kurt Ferentz said, the head coach of the Iowa Hawkeyes, we're not entertaining to watch. And he's okay with that because winning is entertaining in his mind. So, yeah, it's going to be a close game from an Iowa standpoint. They're going to want to run the football. They're going to go play action pass to their tight ends. They're not going to throw all the ball all around the yard. They don't have a player the caliber of Jeremiah Smith on offense. They want to win with defense, with old school football, being smart, not turning over, less penalties. So the contrast in styles is what makes a fight. It's what's going to make this football game. Can Ohio State's athletic explosiveness take over from Iowa's steadiness?
2: Chad, if I was to ask you, what's the one weakness for Ohio State in their football team, what would your answer be?
1: Who do you have outside of Jeremiah Smith? Mm. Who can you rely upon? Because at some point, when you come across a defensive coordinator who's going to come up with a great coverage to bracket this guy or double team him or whatever the case may be, and they've got a great defense with the Iowa Hawkeyes, who else can you rely upon to be consistent and to be steady? I have yet to identify that person on the Ohio State offense.
0: Well, when you have Jeremiah Smith, you don't worry about having anybody else. When you got a Superman of college football, guys, he can solve a lot of ills with people not being able to be the Robin to his Batman. And a big part, as Julian's saying, who has learned how to manage a game. It's not just about stats. It's not just about numbers. He's understood exactly, I think, since that Texas game, where the first three quarters, he looked lost. That final quarter, he looked like he was something else. And I wonder how much of that is going to benefit Julian's saying, guys, based on that loss that could really make Ohio State an even dangerous offense, more dangerous offense heading down the stretch.
2: But to Chad's point, though, I think at some point, because the schedule is getting harder for Ohio State, I think they have a stretch where they have, if I'm not mistaken, Chad, USC, Oregon, Indiana, all those teams like in a row. And you want that secondary guy. Now, teams have not been able to minimize Jeremiah Smith. You also can't allow a safety to be lined up over Jeremiah Smith and think you have a chance in hell to even stop him. So, you know, as you get around smarter defensive coordinators, and even though Jeremiah Smith is moving around the formation a lot more this season, at some point someone has to say, we're going to take this guy away. Who else is going to beat us? That's why I think when I look at Devin McEwen and when I look at Brandon Enos or Chris Henry Jr. or those running backs out of the backfield catching the football and also rushing the football, who is going to be the main or the secondary attraction to Jeremiah Smith to take that pressure off of quarterback Julian Sain when he needs it?
1: Yeah, you look around the roster, and there are guys like Jacoby Jackson, Bo Jackson, both have 200-plus yards rushing for the Ohio State Buckeyes. But defensive coordinator Phil Parker for Iowa has done a tremendous job this season of taking away the opponent's best threat. And along the Bill Belichick lines of, I'm not going to allow you to beat me with your best player. Bill Belichick and Kurt Ferentz are really good friends. In fact, Kurt Ferentz, first time I saw him in person was at a Patriots practice when he came down to training camp when I was a New England Patriot. So really? I know that connection is there. And I know that same mindset is there of, hey, if you're going to beat us, you're going to beat us with your second best guy or your third best guy. I will find a way to take away your best option.
0: We'll see what they're going to be able to do. That, like we mentioned, number 5, Ohio State at number 14, Iowa. That game at 3:30 Eastern Time. College Game Day is going to be there to get everybody ramped up. Chad Brown, Harry Douglas, Freddie Coleman together. It's Love Friday, Freddie and Harry, presented by Progressive Insurance and ESPN Radio and the ESPN app. Now, I still don't believe, Chad, that Ohio State is walking into a trap. I just think talent is going to really take over regarding that team. But I wonder if number 4, Miami, is walking into a trap versus Clemson. Many people believe Clemson is not going to win this game. Miami ranked 4th in the country. That game is 7:30 Eastern time down on Clemson on ABC. They're a 15.5-point favorite. This is what I like to call, Chad and HD, one of those litmus kind of games for a guy like the coach of Clemson, Dabo Sweeney, who wants to see exactly what his team is made of. He does not want his team to be embarrassed on their home field on national television, Chad, and HD. And, Chad, you can weigh in first, and HD you can do after that. I just wonder how much of a trap Miami could be walking into. Many people believe there's no way they're going to lose this game as a 15.5-point favorite.
1: I had the Miami-Stanford game, the first game of the season for Miami. And Malachi Toney was amazing. Darian Mensah was amazing. And because of my schedule, I've yet to see them play a full game since then. But based on what I saw against Stanford, based on the results of the three games after that, I know Clemson and Dabo Sweeney are going to fight. I know they're going to put together something, put together a game plan. He will have his team inspired. I just think this Hurricanes team, particularly in the offensive side of the ball, is just simply too talented and has too many athletes who are special athletes. Yeah, of course Clemson has good athletes and good football players, but Miami has special guys, Malachi Toney in particular, leading that charge.
2: It also starts with their quarterback, in my opinion. When you look at Darian Mensah, I think he's a mix of what you got from Carson Wentz, and then not Carson Wentz, Carson Beck, but also a mix of what you got from Cam Ward as well, too.
0: Yeah.
2: The guy's completing 88% of his passes right now, and I get it, the opponents have not been, you know, top-notch. But at the same time, when I'm looking at this matchup, I'm looking at Ashton Hampton, who's going to be a first-round draft pick out of Clemson at the cornerback position versus Malachi Toney. And if I'm Dabo Sweeney, I'm saying, hey, you're one of the best in the country. You got him. I don't want to see Malachi Toney lined up on any and everybody else outside of Ashton Hampton.
0: Right.
2: Is that a matchup that you're looking forward to, Chad, in this matchup when these two teams face off tomorrow night?
1: I love seeing great players go at it, and I love it when a coach is able to modify his defense enough where, hey, you're just going to follow this guy. We're going to play our 10 against the other 10, but you and this guy are a one-on-one battle all game long. I love that kind of challenge from a player perspective. I love what it does for a football team from a coaching perspective. I just think Malachi Toney is that good. In that Stanford game, when he had over 200-plus yards, he was literally toying with the Stanford secondary, toying with them. You know, running a route about three-quarter speed just to get Darian Mensah to throw it further, and he would just pull away effortlessly and create separation. I saw what I, in my mind, was one of the best athletes on a football field in the last 4 or 5 years of watching college football. So even as good as that cornerback is for Clemson, Malachi Toney, in my opinion, will certainly get his.
0: One guy got circled in this game is Tate Reynolds, the quarterback of Clemson, because Clemson, they rank 120th in the country in points per game, 21. The 127th in total yards at 314. They have two NFL-type receivers in Brian Wesco Jr. and T.J. Moore, but they don't have an NFL-type of quarterback, HD, that can get those guys the ball. They're going to lean in the running game, but at a certain point, Miami's going to say, hey, Tate, woo, you got to make a throw. And if you got guys on the outside, you can't have a chance to get the ball to them, then guess what we're going to do? We're going to stop the run and then get to you and really make you completely uncomfortable with our pass rusher of Miami.
2: Well, what you don't want if you're the Clemson young quarterback is to be one-dimensional. So with Gideon Davison, you better get that run game going, because if you're one-dimensional versus the Miami Hurricanes, 9 times out of 10, you are not going to be where you want to be when the game is over, when that clock hits 0-0. And you might be definitely sore and needing to get into that cold tub when it's all said and done, Freddie.
0: I can't wait to see what's going to happen, because you know Dabo's going to be at that fever pitch. Mm-hmm. He's going to have that pregame speech, Chad Brown, to get his guys ready. Meanwhile, Miami's going to be on the other side. They're going to bring them to us. Who's the next victim? Who can cover Malachi Toney? Nobody. Who can stop Darian Mensah? Rubbish. Who can take care of our defensive line? Peace, Shaw. He's going to have the best pregame speech from Dabo Sweeney that we heard, because this is the largest home underdog he's ever been as the head coach of Clemson.
2: I would also add this about Malachi Toney. If he was eligible to come out in the draft for 2027, he will, in my opinion, be the second wide receiver taken.
0: No doubt.
2: I don't think size is a factor. I think he actually plays way bigger than his size. I think he's the most complete wide receiver in college football.
0: Even more than Jeremiah Smith?
2: Complete.
1: Yes.
2: And that's talking about
1: that
2: from a blocking standpoint,
0: okay,
2: you know, being involved in a return game as well. He can do it all. Jeremiah Smith just has something that you can't teach and coach. That size, that strength, that the athleticism, the ability to catch it with two hands, one hand, and just overpower your opponent. But Malachi Toney, from a technical standpoint, from route running to blocking. And I love how he goes in there versus safeties and linebackers and even defensive linemen when he has to block those guys, and there's no fear. Like, I love that from Malachi Toney.
1: Malachi Toney's got a complete athletic skill set, but obviously Jeremiah Smith is a super freak from an athletic standpoint. Yep. But Malachi Toney is so complete, to Harry's point. No matter if it's a short route, if it's a longer route, if it's an inside route, if it's an outside route, his ability to use the sideline, his ability to read coverage, his ability to get his nose dirty in the run game, he is as complete of a receiver as I've seen in college football, again, over the last 4 or 5 years. And he has a great skill set. He's just not as gifted as Jeremiah Smith. But if I'm looking at it from a pure evaluation standpoint, Smith's the better, bigger athlete. Malachi Toney is a better, more complete football player.
3: Well, one thing, Chad, that Harry and I both agree on, the SEC has gotten their title back, being the best conference in the country. 8 teams in the top 25, 5 in the top 11. I can make a case for those 5 in the top 11. That they could be contenders, not just to get to the college football playoff, but get to the national championship game. We have number 1 Texas, number 2 Georgia, number 7 Alabama, number 8 Florida, number 9 Ole Miss, and number 11, LSU.
1: Such a stacked conference, and you know there's always going to be a yin and a yang with these college football ratings, and obviously the national championship for the Big Ten has been favoring them the last couple of years, but Did people think the SEC was going to go the way? The part of our country where football is king more than anything else. So, yes, the SEC clearly has not gone away and has come back strong. And I, for one, am certainly not surprised, having called so many games down there and seen how just interwoven into the fabric of society that football is down there.
3: He is Harry Douglas. He is Chad Brown. I'm Freddie Coleman. Together is Love Friday. Freddie and Harry, thanks for being a part of it, allowing it to be a part of you. Be a part of our socials on Twitter at Coleman ESPN, at HDouglas83, and at Chad Brown 94. And I can't wait to hear how the fellas will fill in this blank. Raiders at 3-0, about to meet the Chiefs, also 3-0. Equals what?
2: Uh-oh.
3: We're going to get to that. What an ESPN Raider in the ESPN app. But Harry has this what word for you, thanks to the Wellness Company.
2: There's nothing worse than waking up sick. 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

0: app, SiriusXM Channel 80, as well as tuning in. Don't forget to tell that smart speaker to play ESPN Radio. Even though it's Chad's pad, everybody has an invitation to be a part of it. 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
1: Number one.
2: All right, fellas, number one on Chad's pad. The Broncos head out to San Francisco to take on the 49ers. Huge win for the Broncos, getting that win against the Rams last week, now taking on the 3-0 49ers. My question for you, fellas, is, is this comeback habit a strength for the Broncos, or is it a symptom of the slow starts and first half game woes? So which is it? Because there's two different teams that show up every game for the Denver Broncos.
3: Oh, man, that's a tough question really because this is a team, it's not only 2026. This was the Denver Broncos last year as well, too.
2: Yep.
3: They need to be a team that starts fast, at least for this week, versus the San Francisco 49ers. This is not the type of opponent that you want to get down from, especially dealing with a guy calling plays on the opposite side in Kyle Shanahan. So hopefully, normally it's a habit, Chad, but hopefully that habit is broken this week and they start fast. Yeah.
0: Bo Nix has had 10 fourth quarter comebacks since 2024, since being drafted by the Broncos. That's the most in the NFL during that span. The problem with that is the reason off the slow starts this year is that they can't run the football. They're second to last in the National Football League, only 81 yards rushing per game. Meanwhile, they're the third worst by allowing 143.7 yards rushing per game. Yeah. They got to get up to a quick start. Bo Nix has to get up to a quick start because if he doesn't, the running game's not going to be there to bail them out.
1: Number two.
2: Just real quick to add on to number one. I admire the Broncos' moxie. I admire their C2-ness. I admire the full 60-minute game kind of thing. But, yes, to your point, if you're going to keep playing these quality opponents, you're going to have to find a way to start much faster. All right, number two. The Rams, in the offseason, assembled a dream team. We saw the Philadelphia Eagles do this maybe a decade or so ago. Now we got Myles Garrett on IR. Aaron Donald is not even going to make the trip this week. Are we still buying the Rams as this year's dream team?
3: Yeah, a lot of people can still dream. It's about it coming to fruition, though. So I'm going to say yes, Chad, until we see the Los Angeles Rams not in the postseason. Especially, I want to see Aaron Donald and Myles Garrett play together. And if they can remain healthy once they both do come back, then I think we're going to see a different team.
0: Whatever sense of urgency that they had against the Giants and earlier against the Broncos, they need to bring that to the table against the Philadelphia Eagles, because that's going to be a very nervous building in Philadelphia based on the lack of offensive efficiency we've seen from the Eagles. We know the Rams can score 28 points against the Giants, 26 against the Broncos. But that defense, they got to be able to step up and make plays when plays are there to be made. That was their undoing in losing to the Broncos after leading 16-0 at halftime.
1: Number three.
2: All right, number three, fellas. We all saw Caleb Williams go down with the hamstring strain 2 weeks ago. A lot was made about that. But my question for you guys is, Case Keenum goes out and has a great performance against the Philadelphia Eagles. Tyson Badgett is the number two quarterback for a reason coming out of training camp. Now, Ben Johnson won't say who's going to play. He says we'll find out on Sunday. Do you love, do you like, do you disagree with these coaches trying to hold back on who the quarterback or who the starter is going to be?
3: So I actually like this because it can clearly be an advantage for Ben Johnson and company, but when you actually look at it, Chad, is it an advantage? Because we know the offensive system that the Chicago Bears are going to run. Doesn't matter who the quarterback is, if it's Caleb Williams, if it's Case Keenum, if it's Tyson Bagent. Like, they're going to run the same type of offensive system. So whoever they're playing, if they fall for the banana in the tailpipe, I think that's on them.
0: Put it this way. Case Keenum's a nice fairy tale. But sometimes the dragon gets the king in a fairy tale. And Ben Johnson's not a fairy tale kind of guy. If he believes that Tyson Bagent is going to be out there, who is the backup quarterback like you and Chad mentioned, if he believes he's ready to go out there, guess who's going to be under center against the New York Jets? It's not going to be Case Keenum. It's going to be Tyson Bagent. Ben Johnson does not play with his offense if he believes a guy's going to be potentially better with the game plan he has in hand.
1: Number four.
2: Oakland Raiders. No, I'm sorry. Las Vegas Raiders. Wow, well, super old school there. 3-0.
3: You talk about me talking about your age and stuff. You're doing it to yourself.
0: Oh, oh wow. Savage.
3: But to, fair, but to your point.
2: Fair, but it's still stung a little bit. Yes,
3: I played against the Oakland Raiders. I played at the Coliseum. Go ahead, Chad.
2: All right. So the Raiders, 3-0. Kirk Cousins, 9 touchdown passes. First game all year coming up for Brock Bowers. The offensive line is better for the Raiders. Their young defense is making plays. Are they for real? Are you buying this Raiders football team?
3: Yeah, I'm buying them. Kirk Cousins is playing amazing football. That defense led by N'Kobe Dean, leading them in tackles, 3 forced fumbles as well, too. He's flying around, him and Quay Walker, who won a national championship together at the University of Georgia. Freddie Coleman, take it away.
0: Well, I'll believe in the Raiders if they beat the Chiefs, but I think they're much better than last year. These 3 quarterbacks better step up or the belief will go out the window. We'll tell you who those 3 are next on Freddie and Harry.
1: 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It's an SEC showdown in Knoxville. Tennessee came up short against top-ranked Texas in its conference opener. Now, the Vols look to bounce back as the 3-1 Auburn Tigers come to town. Coverage begins tomorrow at 3 Eastern with kickoff at 3:30 Eastern on ESPN Radio.
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12: SportsCenter. I'm Ed Benkin. We start with the NFL. 49ers owner Jed York has been suspended for 6 games for violating the league's personal conduct policy York was arrested in August in Ohio on suspicion of engaging in prostitution. He pleaded no contest to appear in misdemeanor charges. Injury news, Seahawks running back Jadarian Price is out for his team's game against the Chargers on Sunday. The Rams will not have Aaron Donald for their game against the Eagles due to a back problem, but receiver Puka Nacua is set to return. The Patriots will be missing cornerback Christian Gonzalez and defensive tackle Christian Barmore. Both are dealing with shoulder injuries. Coach Mike Vrabel talked about missing two of his key players on defense as his team gets set to face the Bills in Buffalo.
13: That's just what the situation is. I'm not sure. There's nothing we can do about it. You know, we can make sure that the guys that are playing are ready and that we continue to do the things that we know that are going to help us. But, you know, that happens every week in the National Football League. I'm looking forward to seeing the guys that are going to play in there.
12: You can hear that game on Sunday on ESPN Radio. Ravens outside linebacker Trey Hendrickson is out for Sunday's game against the Titans due to surgery on a broken finger. College football is underway on ESPN. A couple of unranked 4-0 teams right now in the first quarter. Virginia Tech leading Pitt 14-0. The baseball playoffs resume tomorrow. As first reported by The Athletic and confirmed to ESPN, Tarek Skubal will pitch game one for the Dodgers as they face the Braves. Four games are on the schedule tomorrow. All four of those games and all baseball playoff games can be heard on ESPN Radio. WNBA playoffs tonight. The Wings and Valkyrie play the third and deciding game of their series. They'll tip off at 9 Eastern on ESPN2.
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0: So which quarterback can't suffer any more breakdowns to turn his and his team's season around? With Chad Brown and Harry Douglas and Freddie Coleman, it's Love Friday, Freddie and Harry on ESPN Radio, the ESPN app, and SiriusXM Channel 80, presented by Progressive Insurance. Chad, all the way through this question, Harry Douglas, I can't wait to hear you two go back and forth on it. I believe these three quarterbacks that are struggling the most better get it going this weekend. One is Jordan Love of the Green Bay Packers. The other one is Jalen Hurts, Philadelphia Eagles. And definitely this guy who plays quarterback for the Patriots, known as Drake May.
1: No, it hasn't. It hasn't. And, you know, I think, you know, it doesn't impact my decision making. And that's what, you know, makes and breaks, you know, play, you know, for quarterbacks. You know, I don't feel like we're, you know, struggling to move the ball. I think we're, you know, I'm turning the football over, doing things that are, you know, preventing us from scoring touchdowns. And I think that's one of the biggest things for me. I think we've had a history when we don't turn the football over of playing, you know, good football and finding out and find ourselves on the right side of games. So that's the biggest thing. And, you know, I'm looking forward to, you know, another, you know, good week of practice and felt good out there today.
0: Now, HD also added Justin Herbert of the Chargers, Bryce Young of the Carolina Panthers.
2: And Michael Penix Jr.
0: And Michael Penix Jr. Atlanta Falcons. Now, I believe Michael Penix Jr. because his personnel's healthy compared to the other guys not named Bryce Young. But which quarterback that's struggling concerns you the most that may not be able to turn it around starting this weekend?
3: I think Drake May's got to be the guy. You know, we saw him fall apart last year in the playoffs with the shoulder injury. We're now hearing rumors about a dissension between he and Mike Vrabel. So when all that's swirling around you and you're turning the football over, and Harry knows this, when you lose confidence in your quarterback as an offense or as a football team, it's a tough road back. It's almost impossible road back. I think, you know, Jalen Hurts and Jordan Love have proven themselves over an extended period of time to their teammates. But for Drake May, he's still in a little bit of a let's see who you really are mode. And to fail at this point so early without that deep-seated confidence and trust, it's easy to go, yeah, that's not the guy we need to hitch our wagon to. That's not a guy I can believe in long-term.
2: Yeah, I agree with you, Chad. It's also a very, very young quarterback who's trying to find his way in this league and has faced tremendous adversity. And I would also say he's not the most confident. Chad, you say the players and the coaches having confidence in him. I don't know if Drake May has the confidence in himself right now, because that's what the film is actually telling me. And one thing I do know about this league, and especially at that position, the last thing you need to lose is your confidence. Because that really makes you, I say a large part of who you are and how you see yourself every single day as you attack something that not everybody has the ability to actually do, and that's play a professional sport. But if you lose your confidence, man, that is a lot to lose as a football player in this league, especially a guy who was an MVP candidate and ended up being second in the voting last year to Matthew Stafford winning it. But you see the trend, the turnovers in certain situations when you're in a tight red zone, the bad decisions that he's making. But also watch him do interviews. And I said this on Get Up, and I said this to you yesterday, Freddie. Whenever he's doing an interview, he's not making eye contact with whoever he's talking to. He's looking down at the podium. Like, that tells me everything I need to know. That's why I think it's imperative for his teammates. Somebody has to, they have to grab him.
0: Right.
2: That's why I thought the importance of Stephon Diggs not being there is huge, in my opinion, because Stephon Diggs was the security blanket. He was an alpha male. And he was that veteran presence that could speak up for a young quarterback in this league. And I think that's what he needs right now.
0: And here's something else, because he thought A.J. Brown was going to be that guy, because even he talked about in training camp when it comes to Drake May, that the coach kept saying, don't look for him all the time. But he was so used to doing that with Stephon Diggs and have everybody play off of that. He's thinking, well, I got a better version of Stephon Diggs with A.J. Brown. Why would I not go to that guy more often than anybody else? Well, that guy's not there. So now that security blanket that he believed was going to be there is not going to be back in this football team maybe at the end of October, the beginning of November, dealing with that high ankle sprain that he had happened to him in the opening game of the season versus Seattle. If you're Drake May, your security blanket has to become yours. You have to become you. You got to have enough faith in you, because teams feel that. You guys know this. If your quarterback's not confident, everybody's thinking, oh, bleep, holy-ish. If he's not confident, then how can we have confidence in him when he's looking like that?
2: I've been in that huddle, Freddie, with people I know at the quarterback position. They're not saying to play with conviction, and you better study your game plan.
3: Say it with your chest. Say it with some bass in your voice, man. Come on.
2: You better know the game plan, because you know whatever they're calling in that huddle is going to come out a funky way. and it's not going to be the way you practice it and the way it's supposed to be called. So we used to have our offensive coordinator used to tell us, when we had certain guys in there at the quarterback position, you better know that damn game plan in and out. You better know the play from the moment he started talking, what the entire play is going to be. Don't tell me about what he said. You know what the play is supposed to be.
3: You use the word faith, Freddie, and Harry used the word confidence. I think it's more than that. I think you got to believe you're Superman to go out there and play NFL football. And once that bubble of Supermanness is burst, whether it's an injury, whether it's a poor performance, whether it's somehow losing confidence in yourself, it's hard to get that Superman thing back. And so for a guy who's still maybe struggling with the shoulder, still coming off the disappointing Super Bowl, and now having such a terrible start to this season, the Super Bowl bubble is burst. The Superman bubble is burst for him. How does he get that back? And it's going to take more than just the guys saying, oh, we believe in you. It's going to take some critical moment in the ball game where someone grabs him and says, hey, man, this is your time. You got to do this, man. Mm-hmm. Say it with some bass in your voice. Say it with some conviction. Say it with your chest. Come on here. We need you to do this. It's going to take one of those moments for him to bring him back because the talent is there. But to Harry's point, the confidence, the demeanor, the way he's carrying himself shows that he doesn't believe truly in himself right now.
0: Chad Brown, Harry Dulles, Freddie coming together. Love Friday, Freddie and Harry, presented by Progressive Insurance and ESPN Radio and the ESPN app. Because trampolining off of what both of you guys said, and I'm looking at the list of quarterbacks that I look at and say they have a Superman dude mentality. That even the play's not going to work, everybody knows it's not going to work. If they see it, they're going to go out and try it anyway. Not too many guys like that. Josh Allen, dude mentality. No question about the Buffalo Bills. Joe Burrow, Cincinnati Bengals, no question. Lamar Jackson, Baltimore Ravens, absolutely. Trevor Lawrence has that now with the Jacksonville Jaguars. There's no doubt about that.
2: Can I give you a little story about Trevor Lawrence?
0: Have at it.
2: He hasn't always had it.
0: Oh, exactly. He has it now.
2: You want to know one of the main things that Liam Cohen was focusing on when he took that job?
0: Between the ears.
2: That right there. Because Liam Cohen told me, hey, I was around Matthew Stafford, and I know what it's supposed to look like.
0: Right.
2: I was around, even though Baker Mayfield is not playing well, but I was around Baker Mayfield, and I know with that orneriness and being demonstrative, I know what it looks like. So that's one of the main things that Liam Cohen was working on with Trevor Lawrence when he took that job. And now look at the version that we're seeing of Trevor Lawrence.
0: Yeah.
2: He has the conviction. He's confident. It's not a throw on the football field that he doesn't feel like he can make or throw at any given time in a ball game. So that's where Drake May has to get to.
0: Yeah.
2: Because
0: like it's not going to be easy.
2: No, it's not.
0: Yeah. Adversity is that's code for not easy. Patrick Mahomes dealt with it last with the injury.
2: But you know what about Patrick Mahomes, though? Those quarterbacks that you just named, Lamar Jackson's, the Patrick Mahomes, the Joe Burrows,
0: Dak Prescott,
2: those guys can have four interceptions in the game. And I'll tell you this right now, they're going to walk around like they still the ish.
0: Absolutely.
2: Like they didn't just throw four interceptions. That's the difference, though.
3: Matt Stafford has the most pick sixes in NFL history. You would never know.
2: You would never know
3: if you saw his body language, if you see him in a press conference. You would never, ever know.
0: Jared Goff, in my opinion, has to do the mentality for the Detroit Lions. Because guys are going to say, man, he's going to do whatever it takes with Jahmyr Gibbs in this running game to make this work for the Detroit Lions. And with Drake May, and right now, this guy doesn't have it either. Jalen Hurts to the Eagles.
4: Well, a lot of opportunity for growth for us. So, you know, that can go a number of ways. I think as we continue to come together and test our rules, test the details of what we're asked to do, and ultimately, you know, find clarity in what we're doing, I think that's an important thing. So, you know, when I look at that game, a lot of opportunities out there, a lot of moments that we all wish we could have back. In the end, all you can do is learn from it. And so that was one of the key questions I asked the team. Following the game is who are we? You know, ask yourself that question because that's a choice you can make, and you know, being deliberate and intentional on how we move forward, so we can continue to improve. So, it's a ton of opportunity in that.
0: I wanted Chad and HD. How many of his teammates are asking Jalen Hurts, "Who are you?"
2: Well, you know what? Like, I don't think Jalen Hurts lacks confidence. I don't think Jalen Hurts feels like there's a question mark if he can get it done. I will say this, Jalen Hurts right now might be looking at some of his teammates like that.
0: That's lacking confidence in his teammates. Then.
2: Because that offensive line, how they've been up and down that ladder, when you don't have a Dallas Goedert and now you're not going to have a Devontae Smith, I'm saying to myself at the quarterback position, man, who the hell is going to be my number one this week?
0: Saquon Barkley.
2: Who am I going to trust on a consistent basis to make plays for me in the pass game? So I don't think Jalen Hurts is lacking that confidence and lacking anything that we think Drake May is. he might be feeling like that when it comes to his teammates.
0: Okay.
3: Now, we know Jalen Hurts has overcome folks doubting him for a long period of time, but I have to imagine that muscle eventually starts to get wore out. And so without the supporting cast around him, to Harry's point, not only am I trying to withstand people doubting me and been doing it for the last decade plus, but now I've got to carry this football team without somebody else to help shoulder the load. He may be at that kind of a breaking point right now.
0: Right now, he is a lonely king in a lonely castle in Philadelphia, in New England, and a couple other places involving the quarterback and looking for that dude mentality. Harry Douglas, Chad Brown, Freddie Coleman. It is Love Friday when it comes to Freddie and Harry. Many will call, but only one can be our call of the week. And plus, we did pretty well. ESPN Radio Pick'em. Can we continue that run against our family on ESPN Radio? That's next on Freddie and Harry.
5: 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Then it's the Yankees at the Rays, and finally the Padres at the Brewers. 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

0: Harry. You got Harry Douglas, Chad Brown, me, Freddie Coleman on ESPN Radio, the ESPN app, SiriusXM Channel 80, as well as tune in. Don't forget to tell that smart speaker to play ESPN Radio. We're going to have our picks against our family when it comes to ESPN Radio family. Let you know how we did last week and how we can continue that this week. But like I said, many will call, but only one can be.
1: Whoa. The Freddie and Harry.
0: Brian in Oklahoma at 888-729-3776. B, give us your team and fill in the blank at the three games. My team is what?
2: Well, I'm a Cowboys fan, and it's interesting because I have my daughter on the line. I was going to call in about fantasy football, but her team play like the Cowboys defense. And I sure frustrated her because they suck. And I put that... Like the Cowboys defense has been getting that BTA put to their behind for the last year and a half.
0: That's the Cowboys defense right now.
3: Well, hold on. You got to give your daughter an opportunity to talk.
0: Brian, we need to hear from her. We need her name in rebuttal. Exactly, HD.
4: Listen. I made a fatal flaw this week. It's my first time doing fantasy, and things got bad real quick.
0: I like the way she defended herself.
3: Yeah.
0: Don't let your dad get the last word.
3: But I also love that he didn't hold back on his daughter. That's how you know they have a great relationship as father and daughter.
0: Yeah, but it's going to get critical because there's going to be a boyfriend in the middle of that. Am I side with the daughter? Then that's when things get critical.
3: Pops, just slap him. You know what to do.
0: I don't think we need to incur violence involved in a situation like
3: sometimes
0: that.
3: Sometimes you got to set the tone, though.
5: You got to let him know.
0: Oh, God, yeah.

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1: You better hope you say your daughter's boyfriend's on 683:30. 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
0: Hey, Roscoe.
1: Roscoe, meet the boyfriend. The boyfriend, meet Roscoe, as far as that goes.
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1: Shannon Penn, I think we were 3-0 last week.
4: 2-1.
1: 2-1. Okay, 2-1. That's it's better than the first week.
4: Yes,
1: it was. 0-2-1. And then the week after that as 1-2. So we'll take the 2-1. Right now, the league standings, Matt Myron and Amber Ian, they're tied for first, 6-3. On Sports Tonight, the Golics and Freddie and Harry, 4-5, along with the Rich Eisen Show. And bringing up the rear are the boys from Game Night at 3-6. So we got all of us together involving Kapke, Josh Kapke, E-Dog, Eric Hanneman, Shannon Penn, Chad Brown, Freddie Coleman, Harry Dulles. Let's get to the picks.
3: Jaguars at Bengals.
1: Bengals 2.5-point favorite in this one, playing at home against the Jacksonville Jaguars. HD Josh Kapke is taking the Jaguars. Where do you stand?
0: Yeah, I'm going with the Jags as well, too. Trevor Lawrence is playing very confident football right now, and with that conviction, I love the three wide receivers that he actually has. Brian Thomas Jr., Jacoby Myers, and also Parker Washington. And the Jags defense isn't too shabby as well, too. Give me the Jags.
1: Chad Brown, we got two for the Jags. What say you?
5: Cincinnati can score. We know this. But that Cincinnati defense gave up 27 to Tampa and 30 to Pittsburgh. I'm taking the Jags in this one.
1: Okay, so three down and three more to go. E-Duck, Eric Hanneman, we got three for the Jags. Where do you stand?
6: Yeah, a lot of people saying they take Trevor Lawrence over Joe Grapefruit Burrow.
1: Right now, this season.
6: Interesting.
1: Easy, easy killer.
6: That being said, I'm going with the Jaguars. I saw this stat. Joe Burrow is 1-34 when trailing with 8 minutes left in the fourth quarter.
1: Really?
0: Jeez.
1: Joe Grapefruits Burrow?
6: Yeah.
1: Wow. Stat of the day from E-Dog Eric Hanneman. Shannon, we got
6: That's my boy, too, from LSU.
1: I guess he's not anymore. Shannon Penn, we got four for the Jaguars. I'm going to do the Jaguars. That's five. Is it going to be a clean sweep?
7: It will not be a clean sweep.
1: Uh-huh.
7: We got a battle of two big cats here with the Jags and the Bengals. And sometimes, like the Jags, they're a little sleeker.
1: Uh-huh.
7: Those Bengals can get fat.
1: Okay.
7: So I'm going with that fat cat known as the Cincinnati Bengals. Give me the Bengals here.
1: By the way, the Jaguars defense allowing a league low 36 points this season. They've been bigger fat cats than the Cincinnati Bengals.
0: Ooh.
3: Rams at Eagles.
1: Rams a 3-point favorite, a road favorite. Not too many times you see that in the National Football League. Rams a 3-point favorite over the Philadelphia Eagles. Josh Kapke is taking the Rams. So we reverse it. Shannon Penn, where do you stand?
7: Ooh, and no Aaron Donald in this one, but they get Puka Nacua back.
1: Yeah.
7: Eagles, I don't know who they're going to throw the ball to.
1: Uh-huh.
7: But give me the Rams. They're going to avenge the loss that they had at Philly 2 years ago on the long field. Give me the Rams.
1: Okay. Eric Hanneman, we got two for the Rams. What about you?
6: Yeah, our ESPN betting analyst, Joe Fortenbaugh, a lot of times likes to look at, you know, history and whatnot.
1: Yes.
6: So with the Eagles winning 9 out of the last 10, and they're getting 3 points, give me the Eagles.
1: Okay, we got one for the Eagles. Chad Brown, we got two for the Rams, one for the Eagles. What about you?
5: I know the Eagles are 2-0, but they got a 2-point win over Washington, a 4-point win over Tennessee. Not quite the level of opponent that the Rams have faced. I know the Eagles want to get a bounce back after being embarrassed on national TV. I got the Rams in this one. Cross country, Rams win.
1: Okay, HD.
0: Today is what kind of Friday, E?
3: Love Friday.
0: The Rams are going to ram the Eagles.
1: Whoa.
0: Give me the Rams.
5: Ram it.
3: Act accordingly. Today
1: good
3: is
1: luck.
3: Love Friday.
1: Act accordingly.
3: Bring it and turn it up.
1: Act accordingly.
3: Spread it around.
1: Act accordingly never matters on this show. It never, ever happens on this show. I'm going to go with the Rams as well because I know Matthew Stafford's thrown 4 interceptions this season. The Eagles' defense has yet to force a turnover. They didn't have a sack against the Chicago Bears. And Case Keenum lit up their defense. If Case Keenum can do that to Philadelphia, then what is Matthew Stafford going to do getting Puka Nacua back with Devontae Adams and those tight ends that can catch the football, and they're going to run the football as well? Eagles have only 3 sacks this season. That's not looking good for the boys in Philadelphia. So I'm going to take the Rams as well.
7: Freddie, the Rams defense hasn't looked like world beaters either. So
1: yeah, but
7: of these two teams, which defense, Freddie, do you trust more, Rams or Eagles?
1: I trust the Rams defense. The Eagles offense gives me confidence in the Rams defense.
0: Well, I'm looking at the Rams offense. I hear y'all about these defenses. I'm going with the offense that I have more confidence in, and that's going to be the Los Angeles Rams.
1: Absolutely.
5: Same page, me too.
1: Yeah, exactly. The Rams' best defense will be the guys that can score 35.
3: Broncos at 49ers.
1: Sneaky good game in San Francisco. The 49ers undefeated. They're a three-point favorite against the Broncos, who many people believe are lucky to be 2-1 when the Rams had a 16-0 lead on them and let that get away. So, Harry Douglas, which team are you siding with? Josh Kapke is taking the Broncos. What about you?
0: I'm going to go with the Broncos as well. I was up and down about this one, but I don't know if Mike Evans is going to play. He has a rib injury at the moment. I do believe this is the game that the Denver Broncos start fast and they don't come out the gate slow.
1: Okay. Chad Brown, we got two for the Broncos. What say you?
5: I see this the opposite of Harry. The Broncos have been off to slow starts since last year.
7: Literally.
5: So this seems to be their formula. I don't see them changing their stripes anytime soon. The 49ers are a good enough team and consistent enough team where they'll be able to take advantage of the Broncos' slow first half, get a win. I got the 49ers in this one.
1: All right, E-Dog, Eric Hanneman, we got two for the Broncos, one for the 49ers. Like I mentioned, 49ers are three-point favorite. What say you?
6: I'm going to roll with Chad here. I like what Brock Purdy's been doing. And so far, as you mentioned, the slow starts from the Broncos. They had a battle last week on Sunday night, so I'm going to go with the Niners.
1: All right, Shannon Penn, we got two for the Broncos, two for the 49ers. What about you?
7: Brock Purdy's MVP campaign continues. Give me the Niners.
1: Okay. So I'm kind of like the swing vote here.
0: What?
1: San Francisco's averaging 32.7 points per game. They scored touchdowns on nearly half of their possessions. Their offense has gone 11 straight quarters without a turnover. Yeah, I'm going to take that team. I'm going to take that team that has not allowed a sack through three games with Brock Purdy playing like that. So I'm going with the San Francisco 49ers as well. They may make a case right now. They could be the best team in the National Football League. Chad Brown, enjoy the call tomorrow between Iowa and Ohio State. Keep on doing your thing. Harry Dulles will be a part of SportsCenter, also College Game Day with him and Harry Lyles Jr. on YouTube and also on ESPN Digital.
0: And the College Football Wraps.
1: And no doubt about that. So for Shannon Penn, E-Dog, Eric Hanneman, Freddie Coleman, Amber Neal next with Campus Tour Friday night. This has been Freddie and Harry on ESPN Radio.
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20: I'm Ed Mankin. We start with the NFL, where 49ers owner Jed York has been suspended by the league for violating the NFL's personal conduct policy. York was arrested in Ohio in August on suspicion of engaging in prostitution and pleaded no contest to a pair of misdemeanor charges. To injury news, with the Rams' Aaron Donald is out for his team's game against the Eagles on Sunday because of a sore back. Wide receiver Puka Nacua will play after missing two games with groin injuries. As far as Donald, Rams coach Sean McVay talked about the decision to keep him sidelined for the Sunday game.
21: Just got some soreness there, you know, just working through it. And, you know, kind of like what I've always talked to you guys about. I think our job as coaches is put our players in positions to have successful outcomes. He's as tough as it gets.
20: Meanwhile, the Eagles are also dealing with injuries. Wideout Devontae Smith and linebacker Zach Bond are both out for Sunday's game. Seahawks running back Jadarian Price has been ruled out for his team's game against the Chargers. The Patriots will be without cornerback Christian Gonzalez and defensive tackle Christian Barmore. They are set to play the Bills on Sunday in a game that can be heard here on ESPN Radio. Vikings receiver Justin Jefferson is out for Sunday's game against the Dolphins. He is dealing with an ankle injury. College football now on ESPN. A pair of unranked but unbeaten teams doing battle. Second quarter, Virginia Tech leading Pitt 14-7. The baseball playoffs resume tomorrow, as first reported by The Athletic and confirmed to ESPN. Tarik Skubal with the game one starter for the Dodgers as they face the Braves. All playoff baseball games can be heard right here on ESPN Radio. WNBA playoffs tonight, Wings and Valkyrie on ESPN2 at 9 Eastern. The winner advances.
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4: You just heard it there on the SportsCenter update. It is week 5 of the college football season. It is already in full swing. 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Amber Wilson, Jonathan Zaslow,
5: hey,
4: hanging out with you. Hey, Zaslow, at Zaslow Show is how you find him. At Amber W Sports is how you find me. You heard it there. Virginia Tech up 14-7 right now on Pitt. Liberty is up 13-0 on Delaware. Penn State, Northwestern will be getting it going here pretty soon. It is college football, Jonathan Zaslow. We are over a month in. It is full swing. I don't know if you caught any of that Virginia Tech game tonight.
5: Yeah,
4: it was their first Enter Sandman of the season.
5: Oh, yes, yes, yes.
4: Unbelievable, that entrance. I mean, there's nothing in college football. I guess the only thing that rivals it is Clemson's run down the hill in terms of
5: I'm very scared. You know, the Clemson running down the hill makes me nervous. You can't tell me as he's getting older one of these days. You know, Dabo, who's sprinting full speed. He's not going to fall one time? It's kind of steep, that hill. He's going to fall one time, and it's going to ruin the atmosphere. Like, everybody's excited before the game starts. Dabo's going to do somersaults. It's going to take a little bit of the air out of the building.
4: Yeah, he does need to slow down a little bit. I think at this point, slowing down has not been part of his routine so far.
5: It's interesting,
4: far.
5: By
4: he's
5: the
4: only
5: way.
4: 56, Dabo, so.
5: Okay, but, you know, it's.
4: That's brittle yet.
5: It's more than 10 years older than me. I'm telling you, if I tried running down that hill, it's totals and highlights. I'm finished.
4: I believe that, actually, somehow.
5: I will say, though, it's funny, because you mentioned how this is the, you know, Virginia Tech, they're doing Enter Sandman, and last night, actually, Metallica.